0: It's Scott Dixon in P1.
1: As they come down the front straightaway, they are evenly spaced, but Jerry Baker, they're catching the back of the field.
2: Yes, indeed they are, Paul. I would say the next couple of laps are going to have lap traffic to deal with. Jake, it's still Dixon out front.
3: Simona Di Silvestro would be the first of those back markers in which Scott Dixon will close. Simon Pagino right behind him, and then cut on about six car lengths back.
4: Now again, Pagino disappears a bit to the halfway point of the back straightaway. Then he comes into our view. It's about a five car length disparity now. The left sides touch the white line of the apex of turn number three.
0: And now those top two cars have drifted away a little bit from Tony Kanaan, about a 10-car length advantage, Paul, for Scott Dixon.
1: Scott Dixon, again, evenly spaced and well ahead of the fourth-place car. Dixon, Pagino, Kanaan. The fourth-place car is Castro Neves. He just comes across the line. He is followed by Will Power. Down and in through turn one, the leader's already passing through the short chute and shoot, and Pagino looks like he is getting closer and closer to making a move.
4: A little bit farther back, we had a position change for six. J.R. Hildebrand around Wilson. Pagino closes to within two in turn four, Chris.
0: Yeah, just a couple of car length advantage for Dixon. He exits turn four. Pagino trying to hunt him down to regain the lead.
1: Pagino is right there in position as he eases closer and closer to Dixon. Slower cars ahead.
2: In fact, they look like one car coming at us right now. Right up on the rear wing, he has Dixon under extreme pressure in turn two.
3: Justin Wilson had told me you've got to get about three car lengths in before you really feel that draft. Simon Pagino, Mark, is closing in right now to within that three lengths of Scott Dixon.
4: Yeah, Dixon knows he's there. There's no question. Kanaan, the casual observer, he's about eight car lengths behind now as they clear three.
0: Pagino loves this short chute on the north end of the track. That's where he can gain ground. Still about three car lengths behind Scott Dixon.
1: The interval, though, seems to be about the same. Pagino has actually dropped back a little bit. What about that situation early on with Connor Daly? Let's go to Kevin.
5: Unfortunately, Connor Daly's race was over before the race even began. What happened, Connor?
6: I don't really know, to be honest. I look back and we were smoking. Thought it might have been nothing felt wrong with the engine. We were only in second gear and doing, no throttle. And then it was on fire. So there's obviously some stuff burned up and that doesn't help us.
5: Very sorry to see you out early. Hope to see you back in an IndyCar soon. Thank you.
6: Thanks, man.
1: That's our Exergen Pit Reporters. Exergen changing the way the world takes temperature. Right now it is Dixon, Pagino, and then Kanaan, Castro Neves, and Power. We've completed 49 laps.
7: From the Firestone broadcast booth at the Indianapolis Motor Speedway, this is the Verizon IndyCar Series.
1: And at the Indianapolis 500, 52 laps are now complete. Dixon, Pagino, Kanaan, they're the top three, but they're working their way through traffic as they come down through turn one and they head for Jake Query.
3: Di Silvestro will be the next one here that Scott Dixon tries to reel in. She's got Stefano Coletti just in front of her. Scott Dixon now midway through the backstretch.
4: Yeah, a lot of traffic they're picking their way through. Much farther back, about a half a lap back, that battle for 6th, 7th, and 8th. Now being led by Charlie Kimball. He's made quick works of Justin Wilson and J.R. Hildebrand the last couple of laps.
0: Last time in traffic, Simon Pagino got passed, but Pagino now has gotten around Tony Kanaan. He's back in second.
1: And on the front stretch, it's Pagino, and then Kanaan actually had to drop back a little bit, Jerry.
2: He did, because I'll tell you what, Pippa Mann out there right now is really kind of slowing things up. Jake, she's right in front of you right now. She's having her hands full.
3: Silvestro trying to look to the inside of Pippa Mann. That's going to allow Scott Dixon to perhaps make it three wide now.
4: Pippa Mann stays to the very high side of the racetrack, trying to give them room to race. Simona clears her. Now Scott Dixon clears her. The 14 of Sada was there. Scott Dixon trying to clear Simona Di Silvestro now.
0: Dixon had to go down to the white line. That's where he is right now. And again, Di Silvestro, the orange car, is in his way on the front straightaway.
1: Leaders still in traffic. Dixon right now comes across the line. Tony Kanaan, he is back about 12 car lengths.
2: And he swings to the outside. Now he has Pippa Mann in his sights. We'll see how he handles that situation at the south end of the racetrack.
3: Indeed, Pippa Mann right now fracturing one and two. Dixon has Pippa Mann behind him about 15 car lengths, and then Kanaan.
4: Scott Dixon cannot clear the machine of Simona Di Silvestro. She gets to turn three first, leads him by about four car lengths. Pippa stays to the bottom of the racetrack. Let's get on clear her. DK into the south, North Shore chute.
0: On this Memorial Day weekend, all kinds of colors out there. The orange car of DeSilvestro still in the way of Dixon. About another 20 cars back is Kanaan.
1: And Dixon now has a 1.7 second lead behind. Dixon has with 1.7 seconds to Kanaan and Pagano. Not just this race, but another great race this week here at the Speedway is the Freedom 100 for the Indy Lights. And Nick has the winner.
5: Keep an eye on those leaders for me. We have a video board so we can see if anything happens. But, yeah, speaking to certainly one of the Mazda Road to Indy, one of the future stars, Jack Harvey picks up the win yesterday in the Freedom 100. That was a thrilling race. We had a caution with a couple laps to go and it ended under yellow. But how much fun was it to win on the oval here at IMS, Jack?
8: Oh, mate, it's incredible. I mean, we all know what an iconic place it is, how much history is here, and what winning the 500 would really mean. I think I'd like to do the next best thing and win the Freedom 100. Hopefully next year I can be in the main race.
5: I was going to say, you're watching it. I mean, the action out there is incredible. This is exactly where you want to be a year from now, right?
8: I just want to be a part of it. You know, I just want to be battling out there with all the guys, going for the win. I mean, the nice thing about the us racing on Carb Day is that you can come today, you can take it all in, you can really enjoy it. And I understand what the 500 is about. I understand how important it is to win. Also, just to be on the grid, I think would be pretty cool. So that's what we're working towards.
5: You're the points leader now in the Indy Lights. What's it going to take the rest of the year to close out that championship and earn that scholarship?
8: Well, I think last year we showed we got good speed. On the circuits we're coming up to, we got 4 wins on the trot last year out of the last 5. So, you know, I feel like we've got a good car. I've got a great team in Schmidt-Peterson Motorsport. I mean, really, it's down to us to just get the job done. And, you know, I believe in my crew 100%. I'm pretty sure we can do it.
5: Well, enjoy the rest of the day. Great win. And let's see you here for the 100th running next year.
8: Thanks, buddy.
5: That is Jack Harvey, the winner yesterday in the Freedom 100 for the Indy Lights presented by Cooper Tires. He's the points leader. And Paul, of course, the winner of the Lights Championship earns a scholarship and can go towards earning a ride in the IndyCar Series or maybe the Indy 500. And Jack Harvey, one of many that would love to win that championship.
1: Nick Yeoman, one of our Exergen pit reporters. Exergen changing the way the world takes temperatures. On the last lap around, it looked like Scott Dixon caught a piece of debris on the track. He is still the leader, but they've closed 4/10 of a second on him.
9: Yeah, I seen something blow up there, Paul. I think it was just some soft debris, though. I don't think it caused any damage. It looked like it maybe went over the car. But lap traffic is playing havoc, but making it fun to watch for Tony Kanaan and Simon Pagenaud. They keep swapping back and forth, running into cars considerably slower than they are, and trying to get by him. I think, matter of fact, Kanaan going by Simone DeSilvestri right now, leaving Simon behind him. So it's pretty exciting right now.
1: Jake Query, they just passed by you.
3: Already passed me in turn number 2. Coming into your view, Dixon, Kanaan, and Pagenaud, Mark.
4: Just passed the halfway point of the back straightaway. Scott Dixon weaves to the bottom of the racetrack, then to the high side, left side, below the white line in the exit of turn number 3. DK trying to reel him in into 4.
0: Scott Dixon has a lap car in front of him. He's got a good 20 car length advantage on Kanaan.
1: Let's go down now to Michael Young. Michael?
0: Yeah, guys, Justin Wilson in unexpectedly early. They're going with 4 brand new Firestone Firehawks. Not really sure what's going on. Justin had talked to the radio again. Problems with that right rear. Justin Wilson down and away, although it'd be a very early stop down here.
1: And as this race continues with Dixon in the lead, the biggest mover right now is Ryan Briscoe. He, since the start, moved up 11 positions. Townsend Bell moved up 10. Davison up 10. Charlie Kimball 8. And Jack Hawksworth has moved up 7 positions. But since the restart on lap 13, Montoya has been able to move up 18 positions.
9: Pretty impressive. I mean, these guys right now, though, I think Honda is 1, 2, 3, 4, 5, 6, and 7. The top 7 cars right now, Paul. Chevrolet powered with the Hondas in 8th and 9th. So, wow, Chevrolet is dominating at this point.
1: Those Hondas are Andretti and Munoz. They cover 8th and 9. Then Montoya. Right now, Newgarden and Rahal begin to take a look at one another. Michael Young.
0: Update on Justin Wilson, Paul Page. He had a vibration in his left rear. I'm looking at the tire right now. Doesn't look like there's anything wrong with it, but clearly Justin was spooked enough by it to come in, and that was the reason for that unexpected pit stop for the 25 car.
7: From the Firestone Broadcast Booth at the Indianapolis Motor Speedway, this is the Verizon IndyCar Series.
1: Motor Speedway, the yellow flag came out in the middle of that commercial break, and it was for Brian Clausen. He came off of turn four and caught the wall right by the pit entrance. Chris Denari, can you tell us what went on?
0: Well, they were, as they usually try to do at times, go too wide, exiting the short chute into four. There was a car down along the white line, and Brian Clausen was in the middle of the track, and he just pushed his way out to the outer edge of the wall, hit the wall hard, and then slid down the front straightaway. Not quite to the attenuator at the start of pit road, but he just ran out of room and hit the outside wall.
1: This comes at a perfect opportunity for pit stops. Davey, you watched some replays on it. What'd you see?
9: Yeah, it looked like Brian just, you know, maybe a little bit of inexperience and just got too wide. I mean, he's trying to get a race in, and he just got into turn four too high, up in the marbles, and once you're in, it's no return once you get up there. Right now, you got to remember, we're 65 laps into this ball. There are marbles up in, which is the small pieces of rubber that wear off these tires as the race goes on. And once he got up there, you just cannot do it. You get maybe two wide, maybe, but not three wide.
1: 65 laps are complete. Under this caution period, which is the second of the day, it is Dixon, Pagano, Kanaan, Castroneves, and Power. That's the top five. Then Kimball, Hildebrand, Andretti, Montoya, Munoz. That's through 10. 11th is Rahal, followed by Newgarden, Bell, Bourdais, Servia, Tagliani, Carpenter, Jakes, Briscoe, and Hawksworth. There's your top 20. 21st is Saavedra, then Davison, then Coletti, then DiSilvestro, then Chavez is in 25th. Vautier is in 26th. Wilson is down in 27th. Ryan Hunter-Reay is 28th. Those last cars are off the lead. Let's go to Michael Young.
10: Yeah, Simon Pagano, Paul Page leading his first laps ever here at this great racetrack, the Indianapolis Motor Speedway. He comes to the attention of this crew. Kyle Boyer talking to him, said the car is perfect. Stop looks good so far. It is indeed a good one for him. Simon Pagano, as they set the fuel, he is down and away. Doug Rice.
11: Castroneves says his car is great in traffic. No worries at all. Slight adjustments to make him a little bit better when he's by himself. He's down and away.
12: A phenomenal stop for Scott Dixon. Not sure if he was able to race off with the lead. As for Tony Kanaan, he wanted a little bit more wing, but those Ganassi drivers still awfully strong. A little bit further down pit lane, Dave first.
13: A phenomenal stop as well for the CFH guys of J.R. Hildebrand and Joseph Newgarden. You look up, all of a sudden the number six machine was riding as high as number six so far. J.R. Hildebrand doing a really nice job in the top 10. Interesting to note, Ryan Hunter-Reay had just stopped right before that caution period, so it's going to be interesting to see where he comes out as everything shakes out here at the Speedway. Kevin Lee?
5: Ed Carpenter has lost several spots in that stint. He pitted in 17th position. That was a routine stop and a good stop for the number 20 Fuzzy's team. Ryan Briscoe continues to move up. He was 19th going into that sequence. Routine stop for the 5 team, and Townsend Bell is one of the bigger movers. He's moved up into the 15th spot before that pit stop. All good, no major changes for the 24 car for Dreyer and Reinbold Kingdom Racing.
1: Those are Exogen pit reporters. Exogen changing the way the world takes temperature. Joining us in the booth, as he does every year at about this time, is the governor of the great state of Indiana, Mike Pence. Boy, you stepped into the booth just in time to see the team go to work.
14: We really did. You guys are fun to watch, and almost as much fun as this race.
1: What about the way that you're seeing this whole day come together? I mean, it seemed like a good night last night, and now today we've got sunshine over the track. You couldn't ask for much more.
14: It's just a beautiful day. Beautiful day in Indiana, and as you said, I don't think the Indianapolis Motor Speedway has ever looked better. I mean, this is our 99th running of the Indianapolis 500-mile race. As soon as the checkered flag drops, we're going to begin the celebration of the 100th running that'll be coming up. And it'll coincide with our bicentennial as a state. So 2016 is going to be a great, great year all across the state of Indiana, and we'll be celebrating motorsports in the Indianapolis 500 and this great motor speedway the whole year.
1: And Mark Miles, the CEO of Holman Racing, the place that runs the Indianapolis Motor Speedway, has suggested, hinted at all kinds of celebrations, starting actually right after this race and going through the 100th. You mentioned the bicentennial, too. What does the state have in store?
14: Well, we've got all kinds of things in store to really mark our 200th anniversary. We're going to have a torch run, kind of like the Olympics, Paul. It'll take our Indiana torch that's at the center of our flag through all 92 counties of Indiana. We've got a number of architectural commitments we're going to be celebrating and commemorating. But you know, motorsports is just such an important part of the culture of our state, also of the economy of our state, about a $4 billion impact. We're going to make sure, as we're celebrating all of what's great about the state of Indiana, we're going to be celebrating motorsports and all the great things that have been emanating for now almost 100 years out of the Indianapolis Motor Speedway.
1: Well, let's, in fact, just take you back. Let's go back, say, into the 60s and the way this city and this state was then. Can you believe the growth that we have seen since then?
14: No, it's really been incredible. It's been a testament to generations of leaders that that saw a potential for the state of Indiana, pursued policies, and promoted everything from motorsports to manufacturing to amateur athletics. And now, as the world today turns their attention once more to the Indianapolis Motor Speedway, I know people are looking at Indiana, and they know this is a great place to live, to work, to raise a family, and to enjoy a great, great day in the sunshine like we are today.
1: Governor Mike Pence, we always have a chair reserved for you. You're welcome up here anytime. I suspect you have a few other things to do, including watching the finish of the Indianapolis 500's 99th running. Thanks for joining us.
14: Always good to be with you, and it's great to have the world tuning in to the state of Indiana and enjoying the greatest spectacle in racing.
1: Yeah, we're pretty proud of that as well at the Indianapolis Motor Speedway Radio Network. Governor Mike Pence, the governor of the great state of Indiana. Well, we are still under that caution, and Davey, there looks like we're going to line up when they come back to green with Pagano in the lead, followed by Dixon and Kanaan and Power.
9: Yeah, Pagano had a good stop, beat Dixon out of the pits. It's still those three, though, right? They're the three that's really making the action, Paul. But you got to remember, two Ganassi cars running second and third right now, and then you got the Penske guys running first, fourth, and fifth. So how about that? Ganassi and Penske getting to this racetrack. What history they have here.
1: Well, in that flurry of action, there were 23 cars on the pit road all at the same time. So that's why you heard it being so busy at that time. It's lap 69 now of 200 laps. Yeah. And we're beginning now, I think, to look a little bit more at the fuel strategies.
9: Yeah, you know, the one that did not want to see that yellow come out was Justin Wilson. Remember, he had to pit just a little bit early because of the vibration of the tires. So he fell all the way back to 26th spot actually right now. So bummer for him, but he still has time to make it up.
1: Michael Young.
15: Yeah, Brian Clausen, you okay? What happened?
6: Yeah, just wasn't really that hard a hit. Just a bad angle there. Just we're trying to just kind of run our own race. Our car went away there towards the end of that first run. We fell back from the pack and was right there in the thick of some leaders, tried to give him the bottom, and just got up a little high on the long green flag run there, got in the marbles, and there was no saving it. But feel bad for my guys. These Jonathan Bird Racing KVSH guys worked really hard this month. Obviously, we struggled for speed all month, but we were hanging in there, just trying to run 500 miles, and it was a dumb mistake.
15: Run that cushion hard tonight in Kokomo.
6: Yeah, hopefully I do a little better.
15: There you go. That's Brian Clausen, guys. He's out today at the Indianapolis 500.
1: And Davey Hamilton, one of the things you do is run the United States Auto Club, and that guy's one of your comers. I mean, he's awesome.
9: Yeah, Brian's a great, great, great race driver, and we love having with USAC, love having to have the chance here. Look, here they come, Paul. Green flag's out. Simon Pagano's going to leap across the line.
1: Simon Pagano has them as Will Power tries to make a move on Tony Kanaan for third.
2: As was mentioned, first laps ever led by Pagano. It's still going to be Dixon in second. Tony Kanaan runs third. Power fourth. Castro Neves is in the number five spot.
3: Charlie Kimball trying to close in on Elio Castro Neves, but up front, it's Simon Pagano with Scott Dixon and Tony Kanaan in tow.
4: I'm glad you brought up that 83 machine of Charlie Kimball. He's been making some moves. Speaking of moves, Dixon makes one. He grabs the top spot over Pagano. TK is there. Power three car lengths back.
0: No more Penske power at the point. It's Scott Dixon, the red and white target machine. His teammate Tony Kanaan's in third.
1: The restart is the best chance you have to get ahead right now It's Will Power trying to get ahead alongside of Tony Kanaan for third.
2: Dixon's running first at the battle is for third, and right now Power backs out of it. Scott Dixon, south end.
3: As they come by, it's Dixon, then Pagano. Tony Kanaan, Power, Castro Neves, Kimball, and then that number two machine of Juan Montoya.
4: W.O. Castro Neves trying to make some noise in the midway point of the back straightaway. However, the front five single file, well, except for the front two, all of a sudden Pagano says, I'll take that back. Glides under Dixon at the set of a turn three.
0: Penske back at the point with Simon Pagano, and now Tony Kanaan has his teammate Scott Dixon in his eyesight. He'll try to make the pass for second.
1: A very decisive move for Pagano. Now here comes Tony Kanaan on the inside going for second.
2: He just got right down to the inside wall. Now he's going to take the lead. Tony Kanaan in the bright blue car out in front again.
3: Fans on their feet in the south end in Indianapolis. Tony Kanaan with Pagano, then Dixon. Will Power now trying to close in on that third spot behind Scott Dixon.
4: I think we've settled in on a fan favorite, at least early on. Whenever Tony Kanaan makes a move, everyone else does too, to their feet. Charlie Kimball gets slammed down to the bottom of the racetrack. Elio Castro never shut the door in the battle for fourth.
0: And Kanaan has about a five-car length advantage on his teammate, Scott Dixon. Fan favorite Tony Kanaan has the lead.
1: On the straight once again, but it's Pagano and Power. Power comes close to the wall on the inside to take the position.
2: And he will take that number three spot. Everybody at turn one on their feet. Jake out in front. There's Tony again.
3: Chip Ganassi's top two. Kanaan, then Dixon. Then behind him, Roger Penske's bullets. Will Power and Elio Castroneves.
4: Two by two, here they come. Midway point of the back straightaway. Tony Kanaan with Scott Dixon in tow. Then it's the Penske, Power, Pagano. Then it's Charlie Kimball with Elio Castroneves trying to keep pace.
0: It's all Ganassi and Penske at the top. Of the first two cars have broken away. It's Kanaan by about four car lengths over teammate Dixon.
1: And then you go back from the leader 8/10 of a second to Power. And right behind Power, Pagano and Kimball, they're still chasing.
2: Well, Power has been sitting in that third and fourth spot all afternoon long. He's very comfortable up there, and Scott Dixon's got that lead again.
3: It's the victory banquet that's a formal affair, but bow ties seem to be mandatory today. Chevrolet running 1-7.
4: Yep, those Penske cars are really locked together. Talking about Pagano and Power, Pagano wants the spot, takes a peek to the bottom. Will says, not just yet. There goes Dixie out of three.
0: And it's Dixon with the lead, Kanaan behind him. Then it's the Penske machines of Power and Pagano, third and fourth.
1: And behind that is Kimball, Castroneves, Montoya, Ray Hall, and Andretti, turn one.
2: Here comes Tony again, right up under the rear wing. It's Dixon, won't get in this time, south end of the race course.
3: Right in the middle of the track, Scott Dixon now goes high side, then Kanaan and Power. Castroneves closing in on his teammate, Will Power, that's the battle for third.
4: Bit more of a gap now at the midway point of the back straightaway between one and two. Lots of slicing and dicing. Power shuts the door on Pagano as he starts to go to the high side. Power keeps command of third.
0: It's been pretty clean and easy for Kanaan and Dixon, and now Kanaan looks to the inside. He may get Dixon down the straightaway.
1: And it looks like he's going to. That's going to be the 14th lead change of this race. Kanaan in front.
2: He's got it, and he's going to pull away right now. Will Power, meanwhile, sits in third, and there's Elio waiting back in that number five spot.
3: Charlie Kimball starting to close in just a little bit now, trying to work in on that fourth position. But Tony Kanaan now, a 10-car length advantage at first.
4: Will make a middle note. Tony Kanaan likes to make passes in three, and he likes them at the end of the main straightaway. That's where he has made his passes today. Good catch on Charlie Kimball. He's starting to catch that front foursome.
0: And now Dixon has to worry about holding on to second place because the car behind him, Will Power, just a few car lengths behind.
1: Yeah, Power's sitting right there behind Dixon. They move over close to the inside wall, then drift out to the center. Power closes on Dixon.
2: And that's how they will come. And here comes Charlie Kimball. He's going to get into the play likewise. Four of them up front right now.
3: Kanaan, then Dixon. Power, Castroneves, a gap, then Kimball, then Elio and Montoya. Tony Kanaan into turn number three.
4: It's interesting to note those Penske cars just can't seem to shake loose of one another. Pagano goes to the high side of Will Power. He's going to grab the spot. Then Kimball, then it's Elio Castroneves and Montoya.
0: So Pagano now has third position behind the two Ganassi machines of Kanaan and Dixon.
1: And as they come on the front stretch with Kanaan leading, the top seven cars are all Chevrolet powered.
2: battle for that fourth spot is the one we're watching right now. Will Power cannot get it. Pagano still has it. Tony Kanaan has the lead.
3: Pace seems to have settled down just a bit now in the single file. I think, Mark, everybody's kind of comfortable right now, feeling out where that race car is. And right now for Tony Kanaan, it's up front.
4: Tony Kanaan probably feels the best, about a 7 or 8 car length advantage as they glide toward turn number 3. Dixon pulls away a little bit from the 22 machine of Pagano.
0: If this was a basketball game, we're midway through the second quarter, and it's been dominated by Team Ganassi 1 and 2.
1: 78 laps are complete. It's Kanaan, Dixon, Pagano, and Power.
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1: I'm Paul Page. We're back at the 99th running of the Indianapolis 500, and they are not giving up on this battle for the lead. Right now, it's Kanaan followed by Pagano, Dixon, Power, Kimball, Castroneves. All of those guys have run steadily laps above 221 miles an hour, sometimes above 222, Jerry.
2: And right now, we're watching Dixon trying to make up a little ground on Pagano. That battle is up front. A two-car breakaway right now with Kanaan out front.
3: Yep, Kanaan right now has Pagano just behind him. Then you've got a little bit of a gap before you get to Scott Dixon.
4: The reeling man, little by little at the halfway point of the back straightaway. Kanaan moves the car around a little bit, trying to disrupt the air. Pagano right there. Dixon sees Power in his tire tracks off of 3.
0: Middle of the short chute, north end of the track here at the Indianapolis Motor Speedway, and Kanaan out to about an 8-car length advantage. Good room over Pagano, who leads Dixon in third.
1: This moment it is Power is going to try to make his move on Dixon.
2: And he's going to get the job done, Paul Page. He got around Scott Dixon to take over the number 3 position.
3: Pagano with Kanaan in front of him. Then you get a little bit of a gap. Then you've got Will Power. Scott Dixon now trying to keep that number 1 machine in view.
4: Bit of slicing and dicing between Dixon and Power allowed those front two to stretch away a little bit. Dixon moves to the bottom of the racetrack behind Power as he starts to fade a bit into that fourth position.
0: Yeah, the first two cars have broken away with Kanaan in that bright blue number 10 machine. Now with the lead over Pagano.
1: And for an update, what's going on with Dixon, here's Nick Yeoman.
12: Yeah, I'll tell you what, Paul. Scott Dixon was happy with that car in clean air out front. That's been evident because he's led a ton of laps today. But once Tony Kanaan got around him and moved Dixon back to second and he got in that dirty air, the handling of that race car has simply gone away. He radioed to his strategist, Mike Hull, and says, the car's gotten a little loose. That was about 5 laps ago. Just 1 lap ago, he says, boy, this car is not good. Dixon was the leader on the restart, and he's all the way slipped back to 4th. A little bit further down pit lane, let's check in with Michael Young.
16: Yeah, Nick Yeoman, and that may be attributed to the fact that our track temperature has gone up since the green flag of this Indianapolis 500, 10 degrees. We started at 106. We're now at 116, and it continues to climb. The team said the hotter it gets, the slicker this track gets. It's going to be tough to keep up with those changes, and that might screw up Scott Dixon, or at least that's where he may be at this point.
13: Tell you a look up and down the scoring pylon here at the Indianapolis Motor Speedway, and hang on there, number 8, number 15 machine of Graham Rahal. Rahal has made up already several spots from 17th. That's where he started, all the way up to 8th. Likes his race car, hasn't made any changes yet, and doesn't want to make any changes until late in the race. Kevin Lee?
14: You know, one of the theories from the Hondas, and they've talked about how they don't have the power of the Chevys, at least several of the drivers have, but there is a theory, but the longer a run goes, that the better the car goes, and they want it to be hot and slick, and that's where we're headed at this point.
1: Those were our Exergen pit reporters. Exergen changing the way the world takes temperature. Looking back at the front four of the field as they come through turn 2, they come off of 2 and head down that 5/8 of a mile backstretch toward Mark.
4: Just an awesome sight, Paul. We never get tired of it, that's for sure. All of the fans lined up on both sides of the racetrack. Tony Kanaan has an awesome view of a lot of clean, green racetrack, Chris Denary.
0: Yeah, Pagano nearly got Tony Kanaan the last time by. He's drifted back about 3 car lengths. Let's see what he has for Kanaan.
1: Well, you're talking about Dixon, though. That's a few laps ago, about 6 ago, he ran a lap at 218. So, obviously, something's going on there. Let's go over to Jake Query.
3: Now has Pagano right behind him. Almost seems like that 22 machine, Mark. You get the impression either one of those two could pounce when they want to, but right now just happy letting the other one burn a little fuel.
4: Yeah, I think he's comfortable, Jake. Good point. Pagano stuck right there in the tire tracks of Tony Kanaan. Power's not a threat to pass him.
2: Dixon continues to fade a little bit in that fourth position.
0: Kanaan in that NTT Chip Data Chevrolet, still about five car lengths as he's down to straightaway out of four.
1: Dixon trying to get back up in the top three. It's Kanaan, Pagano, Power as once again they go to one.
2: And Simon says, I don't care who's out there, I'm staying with you. Dixon is there, but so is Pagano right behind him.
3: Yep, Power, and then behind them, Dixon. That's the top four right now. Tony Kanaan and Simon Pagano midway through the backstretch.
2: A little bit farther back, continues to be a pretty decent battle. Charlie Kimball is there. Elio Castro Neves is there. Montoya for now is the spectator. There goes Kimball. Elio Castro Neves in tow as they see that front four in front of them.
0: Yeah, that's something to watch. Again, as Mark said, fifth position now. Charlie Kimball in that green and blue machine. He is trying to hold on to spot number five.
1: They are all evenly spaced out as they come onto the front stretch.

0: into this race.
1: Nick Yeoman, you're one of the guys that keeps track of that fuel strategy. What are you hearing on the next stop?
2: Yeah, for our leader, Tony Kanaan, looking at about lap 98. That's about seven more circuits from now. Of course, he's the leader, so he's burning more fuel. As for Scott Dixon, dropping back into the field, he fell back to fourth as Pagano and Power got around him. They're looking at about lap 100. So, Paul, we're about seven or eight laps from seeing pit lane get awfully busy once again.
1: Further down the pitch to Doug.
3: Just a slight adjustment on schedule for Juan Pablo Montoya. Quarter turn in the ring, and it looks like they will pit in about nine laps.
1: There's our Exergen pit reporters. Exergen, changing the way the world takes temperature. Tony Kanaan leads over Pagano and Power. Joining us in the booth, they've got the great video screens out here now. They are so sharp, it's incredible. And that's due to Panasonic. Jim Doyle, the president of Panasonic Enterprise Solutions Company, is here. Man, there's some fans that are just going to stand in front of those screens and not look at the track.
4: Yes, we're super excited to be part of IMS and the whole experience here with IndyCar. And I think, it's an amazing race to begin with, but when you can add this type of fan experience and give the information and data and replays to the fans here at the track, not at home, which you get on the TV, is amazing. So we're excited.
1: Of course, in a couple of weeks, we leave here where there are your screens all over the facility and head down to Texas. That's your big one, isn't it?
4: Yes, Big Hoss TV. Eddie Gossage down at Texas Motor Speedway. He knows how to put a race on. And at the time, we were Guinness Book of World Record, 25,000 square feet. So it doesn't get much bigger than that.
1: It's huge. It's unbelievable. In fact, we call the race part of it off of that screen, and we're like a half mile away to do it.
4: It's amazing. We've done Charlotte. We started with the Smiths down in Charlotte. We took it to Texas. We've been at Richmond, Miami Homestead. So racing's in our blood, and we're just proud to be here.
1: I assume you're getting a good reaction on the ones here.
4: Yes. Oh, it's. I'll tell you, it's amazing when the fans walk up and say, "Hey, are you with Panasonic?" And thanks for doing that, because the race is the whole experience has changed because of the screen. So that makes us feel good.
1: Jim Doyle, thank you, the president of Panasonic Enterprises Solutions Company. It's good to have you up here.
4: Thank you very much.
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2: Back at the Indianapolis Motor Speedway, green flag, pit stops to the first we'll see as our leader, Tony Kanaan. It's been a flawless stop, a flawless day for TK. He's in, it's going to be a routine stop, no adjustments to the front wing, a little bit longer than usual to pack that car full of fuel, but Tony Kanaan exits pit lane.
1: Well, what do we think? Is this Tony's day once again? He has one win here, he's got a couple others that he should have won. But Tony Kanaan is still a dominant power. Let's go to Doug as Juan Montoya comes in.
3: Juan Montoya cruises in. The Verizon team ready to go. He, too, has said it feels like his car is next to perfect. And this pit stop also looks perfect for Montoya as he is down and away.
1: And he came out of sixth place to get there. Graham Rahal is just ahead of Montoya as they come out of the pits. Dave?
6: Hard to believe that Graham Rahal, just 26 years old, now participating in his eighth Indy 500. So far, so good. Likes his car. He's moved up nine spots at a nice pit stop right here. 9 seconds down and away for that Steak and Shake machine for Rahal Letterman Lanigan Racing.
2: Jake's in Hinchcliffe. Briscoe.
1: Jake.
2: James Jakes is sitting askew in his pit stall. I didn't see what happened, but he was pitting right in front of his teammate, Ryan Briscoe, so a costly pit stop for time, but I'm not seeing any damage. But James Jakes did not get squarely into his pit stall. Michael?
7: And for Simon Pagano, guys, a great stop for that team. Charlie Kimball, a good run for him as well. His best Indy 500 finish, eighth. He's down and away, currently running fifth. Nick Yeoman.
2: Simon Pagano's teammate, Will Power, with a flawless stop. The Verizon crew, I think they might have got Will Power out ahead of Pagano. A little bit further up pit lane, Scott Dixon had a routine stop. A little bit of slow out of the box. Here comes Elio Castroneves. He's a three-time winner trying to join an elite company. Rick Mears, Al Unser, and A.J. Foyt, the only other three drivers to win four times. Elio will bring that Shell V-Power Nitro Plus car to pit lane, and the crew will go to work. The captain, Roger Penske, poised above on the pit box. He'll give Elio the signal as they change four tires and make a wing adjustment. The Roger gives the thumbs up, and Elio Castroneves peels out.
1: Those are our Exergen pit reporters. Exergen changing the way the world takes temperature.
0: Yeah, good race for the lead. They all come out crazy. Pagano goes by Kanaan, gets in that lead again. Kanaan second. Will Power, the other Penske car, third. And Montoya finds himself in fourth right now.
1: Onto the backstretch now. They've completed 101 laps. Go to Mark.
8: Yep, there goes Pagano. He has Tony Kanaan in tow. So, yeah, a little jostling of position, Chris Denary, after that round of stops.
7: That's the second time we've seen Simon Pagano come out of a pit stop and have the lead. 1-2, Pagano and Kanaan.
1: So as they come off of four, it's still Pagano, Kanaan. They head down into the first turn. It's Montoya, Power, Dixon, Kimball, Castroneves, Marco Andretti, then Graham Rahal, and Carlos Munoz. That's the top 10 on the field right now. Let's go to Kevin.
2: On the first pit stop of the race, Gabby Chavez slid into one of his crew members. He's going to be reviewed. That stop is going to be reviewed for potential post-race penalties after the race. The inside front crewman was taken off on a stretcher, but good news, Eric Wainscott has been checked, cleared, and released. They evaluated both knees, but Eric Wainscott of the 98 team for Brian Herta Autosport, checked, cleared, and released.
1: And that's good news. Eric's one of the good guys on that team. Of course, you look up and down pit road, they are all good guys. We pause 10 seconds for station identification. 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
1: Back in Indianapolis, I'm Paul Page, the 99th running of the race, 170 laps complete. It's Pagano, Kanaan, Montoya, Dixon, Power, Kimball, Castroneves, Andretti, Rahal, and Munoz. Those are the top 10. An update on that situation with James Jakes. Let's go to Kevin.
2: Came in sideways, did not hit any crew members, but he did hit pit equipment. So IndyCar will review the 7 car also post-race for potential violations. And it doesn't appear like it impacted Ryan Briscoe. He still got out. His teammate got out. He maintained basic position. But Jakes lost about 10 spots because of that issue.
1: And on that last lap, Dixon got around Power and now moves to fourth. With us, as he usually is at the halfway point of the race, is Dale Harrigal, a chief engineer at Firestone. And Dale, what do you think of the race thus far? It's blisteringly quick.
9: Well, it's been very quick so far, and it's been an epic battle up at the front. Lots of lead changes, and everything's going really well with the Firestone tires.
1: Your Firestone tire for this race is new. Yeah, the track temperature is hot. You happy with the development on it? I mean, it's a bit of planning to get that thing to work right.
9: Absolutely. As we talked about before, you know, we work closely with Chevy and Honda and the IndyCar Series to develop the tire for the Aero Kit, and we couldn't be more pleased with the performance we're seeing today. We've got good grip, lots of laps on the tires, and everything's going great.
1: You look forward now to the 100th running of the Indianapolis 500. The celebration actually begins at the end of the day today. What role is Firestone going to play?
9: You know, Paul, we've been looking at that from both the technical side and also the commercial side. We've got lots of guests at Indianapolis. We're really looking forward to the 100th race. We're going to try to use it to the best of our ability, and we're going to develop another tire for next year, I think, and go forward from there.
1: Dale Harrigal, the chief racing engineer for Firestone, good to have you with us once again. Go out there and root for those cars.
9: Sounds great. Thank you, Paul. Thanks to all the fans as well.
1: Thank you. Dale Harrigal, Firestone seemed to be working great on the track right now. It's kind of settled down. Pagano, Kanaan, Montoya, Dixon, Power, the top five. The last lap, a little battle developing between Gabby Chavez and the 19th place car of Ryan Briscoe. 111 laps are now complete. Once you get past the halfway point, you're now within 250 miles of the end of this race. Now it gets a little more serious. You can run evenly for a while here, but sooner or later you got to make a move.
0: Well, yeah, I think that right now the guys are really working on the strategy. You always count backwards on your fuel mileage, Paul, and go if it's going to be green rest away. That's the way you have to evaluate it. So that's what these teams are doing, counting backwards. And once you get above three quarters of the way through this race, the 150 lap mark, you really have to, it's time. It's time to get it on. They're still in a situation where yellow could come out or, you know, the pit stops, a couple more pit stops could change things up a little bit, get your car handling a little bit better. So right now there's some action. We don't see the lead changes right now as we did last year, but I think we have 85 lead changes last year, something
1: exactly.
0: like that. So we don't see that yet, and that could be due to these aero kits, but we'll see. You know, it may get action-packed at the end of this thing.
1: So based on what you just said, if I've done my math right, lap 167 is kind of critical.
8: A big crash, a major crash in turn one. You can see it coming. They were side by side. I'm trying to pick up the numbers right now. It's Ed Carpenter, and that's almost identical as to what he did last year with 25 laps to go. The other is Oriel Servia. As they began the entrance to turn one, Paul, they simply got too close to each other, barely touched, and as you well know, that's all it takes. They're both in the wall.
1: Carpenter and Servia, the safety teams are there.
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10: This week on Inside the Paddock, presented by Advanced Auto Parts, we're talking with Don Bricker. He's an engineer with Dale Coyne Racing. Let's talk a little bit about downforce and aerodynamics and how important they are here at the Indianapolis Motor Speedway.
11: Well, it's given the sustained high speeds at this place, more so than almost any place else we go, the cars are a tremendously aero device. I mean, the way they go through the air, the way they generate forces with the air, is absolutely critical here.
10: What can you do throughout the course of a race to adjust those aerodynamic levels?
11: Well, during the course of the race event itself, we can trim the front and rear wings to some degree. It's fairly small adjustments with this aero package compared to previous years. But we can certainly, at the cost of some drag, adding drag, add downforce, we can take downforce away.
10: Advanced Auto Parts introduces Speed Perks, a simple rewards program for guys who love getting under the hood.
1: And we are back at Indianapolis. We are under the caution. Let's go to Doug Rice.
3: Toya chasing his second win in the 500. Says he really likes the car. They are going to make a downforce adjustment this time. The next stop they come in, they're going to work on the aero balance of the machine, and they are hoping to make it the rest of the way with just two stops for Juan Pablo Montoya. Let's go down to Kevin Lee.
2: Ryan Briscoe is among those in the midsection just north of the start-finish line that will also pit this time. He's moved from 31st to 17th. He said he would like to make a move to try to help him. The car is moving around too much, but he's afraid he'll lose too much speed if he adds downforce. Michael.
7: Now for Simon Pagenaud, our leader, no changes to that car. He's very, very happy. He does have the benefit of Gasoline Alley right there, so he's got a clean in but a tight out as Charlie Kimball nearly gets the front right tire changer as he makes his pit stop. Nice stop for Simon Pagenaud. They've done it again. He's done it away, Nick Gilman.
2: How about the race off? Scott Dixon's crew, they're going to finish up service. It's going to be Pagenaud, though. Pagenaud first off of pit lane. Then it was Will Power, Scott Dixon. It looks like Pagenaud was, it looked like Elio Castroneves and Juan Montoya coming out fourth and fifth. Jake, can you confirm that order as they race off of pit lane?
12: Read them off as they come out of the pits. It is first Pagenaud, then Power, Dixon, then Juan Montoya, Castroneves, Tony Kanaan, Charlie Kimball, Marco Andretti, Graham Rahal, Carlos Munoz, and Townsend Bell.
1: Well, the situation on the racetrack is we are under caution. We're under caution because of the incident involving Oriel Servia and Ed Carpenter. And Jerry Baker, you got a whole eyeball on that. By the way, we do need to report you've got a crewman injured in the pit area. They're working with him right now. We'll have more on that. Jerry Baker.
8: Well, Davey Hamilton may have a driver's viewpoint of this. Simply what happened was Ed was right down on the white line, down low. Servia was also there with him. There wasn't room for both of them. They touched, and as soon as they did, they hit right below me here, then kept on going down into the number one corner. And it was like deja vu all over again, as Yogi would say. That was so reminiscent of a year ago
13: when Ed had that crash with 25 laps to go. But, Davey, that's what it looked like to me. I don't know if he got pinched down there or whether Ed was trying to go someplace his car wouldn't fit, but that's the way that it developed up here.
0: Yeah, exactly right, Bank. And it was kind of opposite of what happened to Ed last year. Ed was the one out front, and somebody tried to go underneath him and caught him, and it's kind of just the opposite. Ed didn't quite have enough. He went to back out, but just didn't back out quite early enough, Bank, and just tagged the – it doesn't take much, as we all know. Just tag the back of Servia's car and round both of them go, and unfortunately ends both their days.
1: Well, now that situation down pit side. Let's go to Kevin Lee.
2: The scariest part to me of motorsports is cars getting on and off pit road. We've had another incident with crew members injured. Luckily, no injury the first time. This time, it's two crew members. For Dale Coyne Racing, the 18 of Tristan Vaudier. One has gotten up and has hopped back over onto the pit lane. He's obviously injured, but he's up and hopping around. Another is still on the ground. The ambulance is here and arrived. His back is turned to me. He's rolling around. He's being attended to. I have not seen the replay, but I am told, those that have seen the replay, that the 63 of Pippa Man got into the 19 car, and that was what caused the injury, but we'll wait for more on that. The 18 car of Vautier, by the way, still sitting here. They're not concerned about his race. They're concerned about this crewman. We'll wait for more detailed information. Michael?
7: Well, for Kyle Moyer, his driver doing a heck of a job, but this Avaya crew has hit home run after home run. You keep getting this young man out front. Nice job so far. What's he saying about the car?
14: Yeah, the car's really good. I mean, the wind's picked up a bit, so, you know, we're playing a little bit with bad imbalances, but now we've got it back into balance, you know. But like you say, the Vaya crew, you know, it's a Tim Pinsky, you know, group here, and, you know, you're going to be good in the pit stops and so far, but we still got two more to do. So, you know, if we can get two more in and put them out front, we'll see how it goes.
7: You have to chase the track still. It's gotten so much hotter. The track temp has gotten up about 15 degrees from where we started.
14: Yeah, I think the track temp's hurting us, but I think the wind picking up is a bit more worse, and plus we're getting into traffic on our second stints.
7: You know, in the morning when you get to this place, growing up not far from the Indianapolis Motor Speedway, what does it mean to come back here and compete year in and year out?
14: Well, I mean, it's huge, you know, and, you know, now you're with Roger, so it's a whole different story. You're with Michael, and there's reasons that this place is special, and now you're with Roger, and it's just as special with him.
7: Indeed. Have a great rest of your race.
14: Thank you.
7: That's Kyle Moyer, race strategist for Simon Pagenaud. They are currently in the lead, the pride of Monrovia. Let's go to Doug Rice.
3: Watching the multicolored number 24 of Townsend Bell, and they are ecstatic in his pits right now. They started 23rd today, and they have pushed their way all the way to 11th and haven't made a single change on the car of note. He is very happy, and this team right now pleased with their running at this juncture.
1: Well, it's time now for our car facts, just the facts. Here's Jake Query.
15: Helio Castroneves is trying to win his fourth Indianapolis 500 4 years after he won his third. It would be the second shortest tenure between third and fourth wins for a four-time winner at Indianapolis. It took A.J. Foyt 10 years, Alancer Sr. 9, and Rick Mears, Helio's mentor, just 3 years. One other interesting note from today's field. There is a driver who is doing something that has never before been done in the modern era, racing in the Indianapolis 500, and a car he did not qualify against a car he did. Tristan Vaudier had qualified the car now driven by James Davison. He's in the car that was qualified by Carlos Huertas. Those are just the facts, and now you can start your used car search at thenewcarfacts.com. 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
1: Our eyes, all of them, are looking down onto the pit area. The ambulance has now left, and what we understand to be two different individuals, pit crew members, were injured in that situation. Now, once again, they are bringing the cars back through the pits because the pit is cleared, but there is still some water on the inside pit lane. One of the cars coming in right now is the 14 car of Takuma Sato, who, of course, with his first lap situation, is down one whole lap, but still staying in it. Let's go to Nick.
2: Let's check in with Tim Cindric, second place in Will Power. He's kind of worked his way up. I heard you kind of instructing him how hard he needs to dive into turn one. But how happy are you guys with how this day has played out here 119 laps in?
16: Yeah, it's been a pretty smooth race so far. A lot can happen here. You know, we've had good stops and we've executed so far. But it's going to be a big shootout here at the end with all these guys. So these four or five guys that have shown that they can win this race, we'll see how it plays out.
2: I've heard a lot of drivers talk about how good their car is out front in clean air. Will hasn't had that clean air all day long. How has his car reacted in the traffic?
16: Hey, he's been a little loose, a little tight. You know, it's just a little, just depends on where he's running, how many cars are in front of him. So we'll see if we can get him to the front in his next couple stints.
2: All right, appreciate it. That is Tim Cindric. Dave, first, he's on the pit box for Willpower.
6: And standing alongside Ed Carpenter, who's just out of the medical center here at the Indianapolis Motor Speedway. From your vantage point, Ed, what exactly happened right there?
17: I mean, I got around on Oriol out of four, and he's going up the inside. He blocked pretty aggressively. I was going to try to make the move anyway, which may, you know, probably was somewhat stupid on my part too, knowing how much he blocked me. But you know, then I tried to get on the brakes once he's, you know, just kept turning in. He was gonna have a hard time making the turn from where he was by himself, let alone me being there. So just disappointed. I mean, it sucks, out of the race again, and just not a good month for the 20 car. So just have to try to get our crap together and come back next year better.
6: I was gonna say, frustrating end to what turned out to be a frustrating month for you.
17: Yeah, I mean, on the 20 car, nothing good really came out of this month. It's disappointing. So, you know, what a difference a year makes.
6: That's Ed Carpenter, Paul Page.
1: This race is so important. Those kind of things hurt that much more. Right now, 120 laps complete. Pagano, Power, Dixon, Montoya, Castroneves, your top five.
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1: Back at the Indianapolis Motor Speedway, it's one lap until they go green. Let's go down to Kevin Lee.
2: Both of the Dale Coyne drivers are out of their cars, Tristan Vaudier and James Davison, after an incident on pit road. James, what happened?
18: Yeah, we were improving the AE Replay XD cruise car all day long, and got sent into sent out of my pit box there, obviously, at the same time the pipper was coming, and just a disastrous situation there for Dale Coyne Racing. It sent me into Tristan, and both of us sustained damage that took us out of the race, and obviously just hoping that the crew members okay above all things.
2: All right, hoping for the best, and we'll wait for more information on the crew members. So again, James Davison says no fault of Pippa Mann. He was sent out in her way.
1: Yeah, but how devastating to a single incident that devastates a whole team. Now in the North Chute, here is the pace car. We're ready to go green once again. It will be the start of the 123rd lap. Coming to the green flag will be Pagano, Power, Dixon, Montoya, Elio Castroneves, followed by Kanaan, Kimball, Andretti, Ray Hall, and Carlos Munoz. They are on the front straight. The green flag is out, and here they go once again. Leading them down, that's Pagano, but right away moves. Dixon moves on Power.
8: Oh, my goodness. There were three wide, almost four wides at one point. Pagano maintained the lead as he headed into the south end of the race course.
12: Oh, they started to go three wide again. Dixon with Montoya and Kanaan behind him. They're running 3, 4, and 5. The leader's heading into turn number three.
8: Yeah, that front bunch not exercising much patience. A side-by-side drag race down this 5/8 of a mile backstraight. Will Power goes to position one in Indianapolis.
7: So he passes his teammate. Will Power exits turn number four. He has the lead at Indianapolis. Then it's Pagano, Dixon, and Montoya.
1: It is Power and Pagano, the Penske battle. Then Dixon, then Montoya, then Kanaan as they go for one.
8: That's the 44th lap he has led in his history here at the Speedway. The battle is 1, 2, 3, 4, 5, 6 deep in turn two.
12: Chevrolet's been the power plant to have all day. The latest to take the turn, running it up front, Will Power in car number one.
8: Yep, still no change. Will Power with the advantage, although Dixon and company are coming. Pagano to the peak, with a peak to the bottom side of Power. He'll make the pass. Here comes Dixon, Montoya, Kanaan. They're all there.
7: Top three with Scott Dixon in third. He is looking on the inside white line at Power as Pagano about a 10-car length advantage in first.
1: The front five cars are all within 1 second of one another. They head for turn one and they split.
8: And there's going to be a change now. Dixon will make the pass. Scott Dixon runs into the number two spot.
12: Dixon slings around Pagano, around Power, now tries to close in on Simon Pagano. Simon Pagano, that white and red number 22, your leader.
8: This time, not much separation in the first couple of laps after we've gone back green. Now Scott Dixon, he separates himself from Pagano. He goes to P1 off of turn three.
7: So it was four out of the five, Penske Power, and now it's the red and white target machine of Scott Dixon, car nine in first.
1: Can you hear that crowd? They are loving it. Move now for third place. to the inside, and Power has to give up third.
13: And here comes Tony Kanaan. All of a sudden, he makes the pass on Power. Tony jumps into the number three spot.
12: Kanaan right now trying to close in on that leader. It's Dixon Pagano, then Montoya. Kanaan slips back now to fourth. The leader's head now into your view, Mark.
8: One of those new Panasonic video screens across the way gave us a great view of that move by Kanaan into turn number one. Tries to catch that front three. Will Power try to get that spot back?
7: The fans were seated for a while. Now in turn four, they're on their feet as Scott Dixon passes by in first.
1: It's the red number nine of Dixon that leads them down, but Pagano's right behind him. Montoya sits in third.
13: And that's the way they will come into the number one turn. Kanaan with a little bit of catching up to do, Jake, in that number two corner.
12: Dixon between one and two started to look to the outside. He's got Pagano just behind him. Then it's Montoya. Then Tony Kanaan. Scott Dixon now moving his way into turn number three.
8: Pagano says, excuse me, please. I'd like to step around you, sir. He does so at the entrance of turn number three. Montoya right there in the third spot in the North Shore chute.
7: And now Scott Dixon may be in trouble. He may lose second, as it's Pagano out in front and Juan Montoya thinking he can make it Penske 1 and 2.
1: Starting the 128th lap. Doesn't look like this is Montoya's moment as they go to 1.
13: Dixon already with his mirror just full of Juan Pablo Montoya. Montoya trying to sneak up on his back bumper.
12: Pagano your leader, then it's the 08 winner, followed by the 2000 winner, followed by the 2013 winner. Simon Pagano in a turn number 3.
8: All of those big guns have taken a turn at the point except for Montoya. He appears poised to want his turn. Dixon says, I'll take it back, though. He grabs the spot at the entrance of 3.
7: Back and forth they go. Now Scott Dixon through the short chute on the north end. Exits turn number 4. He's in first. And now Pagano trying to hold off teammate Montoya for second.
1: Amazing how fast Dixon made that pass. Now it's Montoya coming to the inside.
13: And it will go too wide, and he will make the pass. The number 2 machine of Juan Pablo is in the number 2 spot.
12: Dixon, then Montoya. Pagano, Will Power, Kanaan, Elio Castroneves. Those front six separated now from Charlie Kimball.
8: Midway point in the back straightaway as Kimball again loses that draft, as Jake so aptly described. Kanaan moves out of line just a little bit, trying to disrupt things for Elio Castroneves.
7: Years ago, Juan Pablo Montoya wore the Target colors. Now he's chasing Scott Dixon. He's in second.
1: They come even off of the fourth turn. 1, 2, 3, 4, 5, 6. All running together.
13: Indeed, our Paul Page, and out in front it's Dixon, then Montoya, and then the battle ensues through 6, maybe 7 different positions.
12: That Target red really pops out. Then you've got Montoya and Pagano, both with white cars and red trim. Then that white and black trim in fourth place of Will Power.
8: My house, Stingy, Roger Penske, and Chip Ganassi are being on this day. Scott Dixon leads that freight train into the North Shore chute.
7: Dixon has won a race. Montoya has won a race. This is only Juan Pablo's third start at Indianapolis. He's 3 car lengths behind Scott Dixon.
1: As they come on the straightaway, let's go to Dave first.
6: Catch up with an opportunity to catch up here with Oriel Servia, who was involved in that accident with Ed Carpenter back in lap 113. From your perspective, Oriel, what did you see in that turn one incident?
19: Well, Ed had a run on me, but he had a run a little too late. You know, it's one of those things that this early in the race, unless you can complete the pass, you just lift, you know, and because especially they had not been sweeping the track, so there were a lot of marbles. He knew I couldn't stay up, so I was going to have to do the normal line, and I think last second he thought twice about it, brake too late, and then, you know, we touched. So
6: his description of it was a little different. He claimed you were blocking.
19: Well, I mean, of course I stayed to the left on the straight, but that
6: because of the situation you were in.
19: No, I mean, the crash happens into turn one. I'm doing my line. I'm not doing any blocking there. I mean, when we got in the medical car together, he's like, I have to see the replay. Usually, you know, when a driver says that, it's because you know that you may have a little more fall. I know he'll call me and he'll be sorry. I mean, he's been wanting to win this race like myself for a long time. He's a smart racer. He doesn't do those mistakes. So it's just a shame, you know, that I think we had a great car. I kept telling my engineers, don't touch anything, you know, I just wanted to get there at the end and fight for the win, and I really think we had a car to do that, but, you know.
6: We're glad you're okay. Oriel Servia, back here in the garage area.
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1: And back at the Indianapolis Motor Speedway, nothing has changed since we left you. Scott Dixon has remained in charge by 0.3 seconds over Simon Pagenaud. You know, we're moving down to that time where the BorgWarner Trophy is going to finally be handed to the winner of this year's race. And James Verrier, president and CEO of BorgWarner, is here with us in the booth. You know, that's such a historic trophy, and what a great moment.
20: Yeah, it's probably, I would say, the most exciting afternoon of my year. What a great thing. And our association goes on since 1936. Just a fantastic trophy, and I just can't wait to get down to Victory Circle and meet the winner and give him that trophy.
1: Oh, so you get to be part of all that. That's super.
20: Oh, absolutely. Yeah, I do the whole thing. The wreath, the hat, the trophy. Looking forward to it, though. It's a fantastic thing, really.
1: When you talk about that and the history that it has, and it's here in the Hall of Fame Museum, but the care and security of that's pretty extreme.
20: Yeah, well, it's you know, it's a special trophy. The good news is it's about 110 pounds, so it's not too easy for somebody to run off with. That's kind of cool. But yeah, we take a lot of care, and the track does a fantastic job of looking after it for us. And we're just proud to get it out again today and celebrate with everybody.
1: And of course, it's a tremendous tradition for BorgWarner to be able to do that. Can you actually use that throughout the company? Does it instill confidence and excitement?
20: Absolutely. You know, 1936 is when we started doing this. And, you know, it's not only known through the race world, but I can tell you all of the BorgWarner employees around the world, they're very proud and very passionate about the trophy, too. It's a great symbol of speed and innovation, which is exactly what our company stands for also. It's fantastic.
1: James Verrier, the president and CEO of BorgWarner, thanks for joining us here in the booth. Good to see you. Now, that's a good job. You can hang down there in winner's circle and hand the trophy away. Everybody's smiling. Everybody's happy. Back on the track, though, Davey Hamilton, it's staying pretty static right now.
0: Yeah, it is staying pretty static right now. We got Dixon, Pagenaud, Montoya, Power, Kanaan. So back to that Penske Ganassi group. And actually, Cashman Evans slid himself into the top six as well. So Kimball. So the top seven cars are basically from two teams. So pretty impressive. And, you know, that he does have a good job. It's always good when you go to victory lane no matter what, right? I mean, Firestone's going to do it. DeLauro's going to do it. BorgWarner's going to do it. So it's always good to be in a position where you can always be in victory lane. And that BorgWarner trophy, by the way, I heard what it was worth. And it's a pretty good little penny.
1: But it's too heavy for us to run off with. This battle between Dixon and Pagenaud, it just keeps going. And almost every lap, you think, it's this corner. Both of those cars are now beginning to go a little below the white line as they get deeper and deeper into this race. Donald Davidson.
21: Paul, going in, we had a couple of Ironmen, possibility of moving up the all-time standings, and indeed that is happening. Going into this race, Elio Castroneves had completed 2,654 laps. If he completed 144, and he's going to do that in three laps, he's already passed Michael Andretti. He's already passed Johnny Rutherford for all-time laps completed. And Buddy Lazier was the surprise seventh place ranking. So in about three laps, Elio Castroneves will have the seventh highest number of laps ever completed at the Speedway. Now, in terms of laps led, going in, Scott Dixon had 350 laps led. That's 13th on the all-time standings. He has already gone past Billy Arnold. If he can lead for 80 laps, and I think that's going to come up in about five laps time, he will have led more laps than Rick Beers. A couple more beyond that, he will have led more than Michael Andretti. And if he can get another nine beyond that, he will have led more laps than Bobby Unser. And if that happens, you tell Bobby.
1: I can handle Bobby. I'll tell him. Bobby, I'm sorry, but it's over. Well, now, 142 laps complete. Dixon, Pagenaud, Montoya, Power, and Kanaan, the front five.
22: From the Firestone broadcast booth at the Indianapolis Motor Speedway, this is the Verizon IndyCar Series.
1: Well, still nothing changes at the Indianapolis 500 at the front of the field. Dixon, Pagenaud, Montoya, Power, Kanaan, 146 laps complete. Now 147 complete as they head for turn one, and it's still a battle at the front, Jerry.
8: Indeed it is. And you get a sense that Pagenaud might just be Jake kind of sitting there waiting to make his move.
12: Could not agree more, Jerry, because Pagenaud's right there. the distance the same the last few times by, Mark, but you got to wonder when he might try to pounce.
8: Well, the setup we've seen the last several times earlier in the race did just indeed result in a pass, but Chris, he's right there, less than a car length, and it's been that way lap after lap.
7: Yeah, he's right there, and you know, a lot of talk during the month that if you get down to the end, you'd rather be second than first. That's where Pagano is right now.
1: Well, we're seeing our first cars come into the pits. The first one was Ryan Hunter-Reay. Dave, first.
6: Ryan Hunter-Reay, the reigning Indy 500 champion, but only for a few more laps right now. He makes a very routine stop, but yeah, as you mentioned, Paul Page, he's the first of this next group to come in for fuel and tires.
1: And we anticipated about lap 148. That's exactly where it is right now. Cars now starting to think at least about coming into the pits, and Davey Hamilton, this stop, and then that's going to set up an interesting finish with one more stop after this.
0: That's it, Paul. They're coming in right now. Matter of fact, Joseph Newgarden right below us doing his pit stop. Looks routine. Oh, back up. No, it doesn't look routine. Took a little extra time. Had to jack the car back up to get the wheel tight. But you're right. This stop plus one more, and that's the last one we're going to see for this event.
1: The leader of the race came off the track, Scott Dixon, and he's coming to the view of Nick.
2: And I'll tell you what, Paul, we hear so much about in-laps and out-laps and how important they are. Scott Dixon didn't coast into pit lane on that in-lap. He went ahead, took the lead around Simon Pagenaud, and then ducked onto pit lane. The Wolfpack go to work on that bright red and white target machine. Target's been to victory lane multiple times with Juan Montoya, with Dario Franchitti, and with Scott Dixon in 2008. He's trying to win his second race. A good stop for Scott Dixon.
1: So as Scott Dixon heads out, we see Tony Kanaan coming down on the pit road right now. That nice kind of bright blue car with a red nose, and he's coming to Kevin Lee.
2: Tony Kanaan at 60 miles an hour. He's going to have to weave around the car of Sebastian Bourdais. This is not an easy hit. Also, tires going over the wall for Elio Castroneves. We'll see if the two Brazilians are coming in at the same time. That means Kanaan would not have the easy exit. No, one more lap for Elio. Kanaan is in. He goes around the tires of Bourdais, who is not to his stall yet. This is a Sunoco fuel stop, and it's taking a little bit longer to put the fuel in. The tires beat it by about 3 or 4 seconds. Kanaan races back out, even with Pippa Mann. He's away. Doug.
3: Juan Pablo Montoya coming in for what he hopes is his next to the last stop. They've been playing around with the downforce on this car. They're actually going to reduce that this next run. You sacrifice a little handling, but you gain a touch of speed. Montoya looks like a great stop. A front wing adjustment. They're holding him. He's down and away.
7: Simon Pagenaud, guys, our leader is in, and this crew has been flawless thus far. They're packing it full of fuel, and looks like another good one. They really did load it up. Nice stop, and Simon Pagenaud down and away, Nick Hillman.
2: A lot of Penske cars in on this lap. A good stop for Verizon Team Penske. Will power peels out. Mike, Kevin Lee, you had an eye on Elio Castroneves' stop.
6: Yeah, Graham Rahal with a very routine stop. He's been tooling around in that top 10 or so, hoping to make a big move here in the latter part of this race.
1: So with our pit stops underway, this is coming at an opportune time, 151 laps.
0: And how about they come right out in front of Scott Dixon? He's going to get by two of them, but not Simon. Simon's going to stay out ahead of him. He got by Power. He got by Montoya, but they were all side by side coming out of pit lane. Oh, one on the wall. I just see a blue car on the wall right now sliding down.
1: And it looks like TK.
0: Yes, it is. Tony Kanaan, folks, out of this race. Hard hit.
1: Tony Kanaan into the wall during pit stops at the Indy 500.
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1: I'm Paul Page, and on behalf of our broadcast team, we welcome you back to the Indianapolis 500-mile race, the 99th running. 154 laps are complete. We are under caution. Right now, leaders Tagliani, Kimball, Pagenaud, Dixon, and Montoya. But let's go out to the north end of the track. And Mark James, tell us what happened.
8: In the middle of turn three on the out lap, the number 10 machine of Tony Kanaan in contention all day, Paul. Again, thanks to those big screens across the way, we got to look at the replay. The rear end of the car just broke loose. It spun around in the middle of the turn. He backed it into the outside retaining wall at the entrance of the short chute in the north end. And just like that, the day would end for Tony Kanaan. He slid all the way down the outside retaining wall, finally coming to a rest just shy of the perch of Chris Denari. And Chris happened to report that TK is okay.
4: is okay, and that white wall on the outside is going to need a paint job because there's a lot of black streaks there. And as you said, he hit the wall hard and then slid down the outside retaining wall. He is just in the apex, that car about to go on the hook at the apex of turn number four. The day is done for former winner Tony Kanaan.
1: Davey Hamilton, you've analyzed it. TK just came out of the pits.
0: Just came out of the pits, Paul. Cold sticker tires and a nose adjustment during that pit stop, nose wing adjustment during that pit stop. So saying that, they could have put a little bit of nose wing in, a little bit of understeer possibly happening, but coming out on cold tires, going down in that turn three is tricky sometimes, and it may have caught Tony out.
1: Let's go to Michael Young.
7: The guy's down here on pit lane, the benefactor of this caution, Charlie Kimball. He made a great stop, just some tire pressure adjustments. Then the caution came out. So when Alex Tagliani, who is pitting right now, he was scored the leader. As this Tagliani stop happens, Charlie Kimball will assume the lead. Then it will be Simon Pagenaud, Scott Dixon, the number two machine of Juan Montoya, and Will Power. They will be your top five. And for Simon Pagenaud, just tire pressure adjustments for him as well here on pit lane. But good stops here. And again, Charlie Kimball, very lucky that caution came out when it did.
22: From the Firestone Broadcast Booth at the Indianapolis Motor Speedway, this is the Verizon IndyCar Series.
1: Back at the Indianapolis 500-mile race, 156 laps complete. We are still under caution. Davey Hamilton, if you start looking at the fuel, I mean, this thing could come down to a last-minute shootout at the 500.
0: Well, there's one more stop going to be made for sure, Paul, so we do know that. So now, but they have, there's a window. There's a big window of when they could come as early as 67, 68, or they go as late as right 20. Now we go almost to 185 or 190, you know, I mean, if they want to. So it's going to be interesting. The guys that want to pit earlier, the guys are going to pit late. New tires at the end, new tires a little bit earlier. It's going to be interesting to see. This is going to be a shootout. This makes it fun right now.
1: Jake Query, you have a comment?
12: On Memorial Day weekend, interesting to note that right now, as we get ready for the home stretch, half of the top 10 in the Indianapolis 500 are Americans. Charlie Kimball, of course, the leader out of California. Californians bookending the top 10. Townsend Bell, quiet but productive day in the 10th position. Ninth place, of course, Graham Rahal of Ohio. Eighth place, another Californian, J.R. Hildebrand. And in seventh, he's a native of Pennsylvania, Marco Andretti. Kimball, Pagenaud, Dixon, Montoya, and Power, the top five.
22: From the Firestone Broadcast Booth at the Indianapolis Motor Speedway, this is the Verizon IndyCar Series.
1: And we're coming to the end of this, the fourth caution period of this 500-mile race. Already the pace car is accelerating through the short chute and heading for turn four, followed by Charlie Kimball, the leader of the race, his father, one of the great designers of race cars. And so his son now sits at the front of the Indy 500. Pagenaud, Dixon, Power, Castro Neves, they are all closed very tightly behind him. We watch for the green as they come onto the main stretch. There it is. And we're racing once again as Charlie Kimball is going to lead them down into turn one, but he's being challenged.
8: The last time he led a race was 2012. He is side by side. Now he will hang on to the lead, and Pagenaud will drop into the number two spot, Dixon third.
12: Dixon trying to take a look to the outside of Pagenaud. Marco Andretti slugging around Elio Castro Neves. That's the battle for the sixth position. Meanwhile, Charlie Kimball, the leader, into three.
8: Again, thanks to that video monitor, that front straightaway, everybody wanted the inside of the racetrack. Charlie Kimball with the advantage. Meanwhile, a little farther back, Will Power holds on Marco Andretti in the battle for fifth.
4: They were almost three wide in that third turn. Now they're single file, and the green and blue Ganassi machine has the lead, and that's Charlie Kimball.
1: Charlie Kimball is holding his own while Pagenaud and Dixon are in pursuit. Doesn't look like this turn, though.
8: Charlie is pedaling hard. The real battle now is for third, because right now Dixon's got his mirrors full of Montoya.
12: Charlie Kimball has number 83 to signify Chip Ganassi's top finish as a driver here in 1983. That was eighth place. Charlie Kimball in the lead right now.
8: My goodness, he took everybody to the bottom of the racetrack, and again, they went into that runoff lane. Side by side into three, Charlie Kimball shuts the door on Pagenaud.
4: Pagenaud tried to make the pass. Let's see if he'll try to make the pass on the inside of turn four. He dives inside, but stays behind three car lengths.
1: The winds are gusting up in that turn three area on the front stretch. This time it is Dixon going to make a move on Pagenaud and go for the lead.
8: He's not going to get it done, though, Paul, as he'll have to drop back into second place. Still, Charlie Kimball.
12: front six evenly spaced. Kimball, Dixon, then it's Pagano, Montoya, Power, and Marco Andretti. Charlie Kimball about a four-car length advantage.
8: That battle for second allowed Kimball a little breathing room. That snake is about 12 car lengths long. Side by side, the Penske cars grabbing the third spot is Juan Montoya. He has his sights set on Dixon in turn four.
4: He is just a couple of car lengths behind Dixon now. That's Juan Pablo Montoya. Charlie Kimball still the lead by three car lengths.
1: And they are on the front stretch. Once again, here's Dixon moving into place. He comes to the outside and heads for turn one as the leader.
8: And he is going to get the job done right now. Now Kimball is really under fire from Montoya in the South Shore shoes.
12: Charlie Kimball, the middle of a sandwich of guys that have won a title here for Chip Ganassi. Scott Dixon, the leader. Then Charlie Kimball. Juan Montoya taking a hard look at that 83.
8: Pole sitter back to the front. Last time he was the pole sitter, he won it. Montoya 1 second. Will he grab it? They're wheel to wheel. They all almost touching the apex in turn three. Juan Montoya to second place.
4: Juan Montoya went down to the white line to get second, and he's now behind a former teammate in Scott Dixon.
1: All of them seem to be going a little lower in each corner. Right now, there goes Dixon, then Montoya, and Kimball looks like he wants to make a try.
8: And here he comes real high. In fact, he almost got out of the groove, but still at six and out in front of Montoya. Then you'll find Kimball.
12: Juan Montoya finished fourth here in a sports car. He has finished in the top three in NASCAR. He's won the Indy 500. Juan Montoya's raced here at F1. He's trying to close in on the lead.
8: Charlie Kimball's got some company. He brushes him up just a little bit. That's Will Power. Power says, get out of the way, kid. Slips right by him in the third.
4: Yeah, Charlie Kimball is under attack as Power has made the pass. Now down to the inside looking to pass him is Pagano.
1: Pagano is right there, right behind Dixon. Doesn't look like this will be the moment, though. But Montoya, making that move. He doesn't get the lead. It's still Dixon. Jake?
12: With about a two-car length advantage on Juan Montoya. Montoya, a 10-car length gap over Will Power. You got to wonder if Montoya is just laying in wait, Mark.
8: Yeah, we have seen that. Pagano did it on this last sequence before we had that caution. He stays right in the tire track to Dixon. Kimball under assault this time from Pagano. He'll slip back to fifth now as Pagano grabs fourth.
4: And back to the front now. Montoya has Dixon in his sights. He looks to the inside, looks to the outside.
1: On the move on the inside, Montoya gets a nose ahead of Dixon.
8: Plus the guard of brick side by side, and Montoya has taken the lead. Dixon falls to second. Power is third.
12: It would be the biggest gap between wins and years in Indy 500 history. The 2000 winner, Juan Pablo Montoya, your leader in Indianapolis.
8: Those front four or five really starting to separate themselves from the rest of the pack now. We see them work their way past the midway point of the back straightaway. There goes Montoya, then Dixon, then Power, then Pagano. Marco Andretti wants to join that foursome. Look at that Snapple car, Chris Denary. He's in fifth.
4: Under the white line was Montoya with that left side rubber, about a five-car length advantage on Scott Dixon.
1: Let's go down to the pits. Stay first.
6: And an opportunity to catch up here with Tony Kanaan, who was involved in that single car accident back on lap 153. You just come out of the pits, Tony. What happened?
9: We had some front wing, and we got really loose, and unfortunately, I lost it going into turn three. So it's a shame. We had a pretty good car, but I think we went a little bit too aggressive on the change, and that was it.
6: We'll see you next year for the 100th Indy 500.
9: I hope so.
6: TK led 30 laps today, but his day comes to an end way too early.
1: And of course, as they started talking there, another pass for the lead. Dixon comes back to the front with Power right behind him. Montoya dropping to third. Pagano is fourth. Marco Andretti is fifth. They come across the line fairly evenly spaced, Bake.
8: Yeah, the first four are pretty much evenly spaced, but keep an eye on Andretti. Marco's been strong all day long, Jake.
12: Marco trying to keep that front four within his view. Then he drops back a little bit before you get Charlie Kimball and Graham Rahal behind Marco Andretti. But the front foursome now into turn number three.
8: Those front three look like one race car until they get almost below us. Will Power out of sorts a bit, wanting to make an erratic move into turn three. He'll hold on to second place.
4: That bright yellow Snapple machine, Marco Andretti, is the top Honda, but he's well behind the front four. The lead was Scott Dixon.
1: And they go yellow. The report is debris on the race course. We pause 10 seconds for station identification. 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
22: From the Firestone Broadcast Booth at the Indianapolis Motor Speedway, this is the Verizon IndyCar Series.
1: And under this caution for a big piece of debris, the field is coming in. We start with Doug.
3: Juan Pablo Montoya, hope this is his last stop of the day. He slides into his pit stall. Nice, clean stop. They feel like they are going to be about two laps to the good after they fuel it up with Sunoco this time. Let's go down to Michael Young.
7: And for Simon Pagenaud, his best finish here at the Indianapolis Motor Speedway, it was eighth. This team has led. They were currently running fourth under this last stint as he lost a little bit. Half a turn to the front way. Nice stop as he almost makes contact with Montoya. Nick Yeoman.
2: Will Power looks like he'll be the first one off. A wing adjustment for Power, but he's the first one off of pit lane. Then it is Scott Dixon, another one of the Penske cars. Kevin Lee.
10: Helio Castroneves has no changes on his stop. He at least beat Charlie Kimball out. He had fallen to eighth, maybe picked up a spot. Jake.
12: Here's how they come off of pit road. Will Power, followed by Juan Montoya. Scott Dixon, Simon Pagenaud, Helio Castroneves, Charlie Kimball, Marco Andretti, Graham Rahal, and then Townsend Bell.
1: On that flurry of pit stops, those were our Exergen pit reporters. Exergen changing the way the world takes temperature. So now, 170 laps and they stop. Everybody's good, right?
0: Good to go, Paul. No more fuel needed. Last pit stop. Crew guys can be done unless they have damage to a car. And now it's a shootout to the end. And I tell you what, there were some good pit stops, and that was exciting when everybody comes in like that. And, you know, creates some excitement and could be some danger right now. But let me see here. We have a few guys showing Munoz and Wilson first and second. But I'd have to think that they're going to bring themselves in. Well, they pitted the last
1: time.
0: Only
1: 13 or 12 laps ago, so they could stay out.
0: Still won't make it to the end, though, Paul. Still
1: yeah,
0: be
1: but
0: too,
1: you want to gamble on that other yellow?
0: Gamble on some yellows, and that's what they're doing, looks like. And why not? It's Indy 500, right?
1: This is where you roll it for the biggest purse going. Talking the winner, going to get just one giant, you know, we're talking millions when we're talking about that. 170 laps complete. The distance is 200 laps, so there are just 29 laps to go. Thus far today, we've seen 30 lead changes among 9 different leaders, and we've had cautions, 5 different cautions for 37 laps. Let's go back over to Dave Wilson and get your thoughts as we now move into the final stages.
11: Well, my prediction or hope for an Indiana driver win went out the door as all my boys are finishing 32nd, 30th, and 31st. So that's got out of the way. But, you know, it was a piece of debris off of the 14 car that caused that last yellow flag. But it's going to be a shootout to the end.
1: Let's go down to our man doing the double today. First here and then off to Charlotte, Doug Rice.
3: All right, thanks a lot, Paul. Well, John Boslog just jumped back up. I'm going to try to get a quick word with him here as they get ready to plan this out. He is the strategist for Juan Pablo Montoya, and they felt like they were really good. They have done all the adjustment to the rear wing at the half. All right, John, have you got what it takes to run him down here at the end?
14: Yeah, we think so. We've been adjusting the car quite a bit. He's really happy. That should be the last stop, and he's a man right now.
3: All right, on that last run, you got to the front and gave up a couple of spots. What went on there?
14: Well, we made a large wing adjustment, and we decided to do that in that stop. We lost a little bit, but we didn't want to do a major wing adjustment for the end, so it'll be good.
3: Thanks a lot. Good luck. John Boslog, he's the strategist there for Juan Pablo Montoya. They're happy with the car.
1: So now one lap to go, and they will go to the green flag one more time. Munoz, Wilson, that's one and two. They are only about 15 laps out from their last stop. They did not come in, so they've elected to try and lead this race for a while. That'll make for an interesting fact as well, because right behind them, Power, Montoya, Dixon, Pagenaud, Castroneves, Kimball, Andretti, and Rahal. The rest of the top 10 right behind those two guys.
0: Yeah, and their Hondas, and Honda hasn't had the power today, it seemed like, to stay up front. But those are Andretti cars. Andretti seems to have good cars around here. They won the race last year under that banner, and we'll see if they can hold off the powerhouses of Penske and Ganassi.
1: So right now, the top two are Hondas. 172 laps complete, 28 to go. Pace car is off of turn four, heading for the pit area. The race is now under the control of Carlos Munoz. Right behind him is now Wilson has moved into that position as they've changed the scoring. But here we come. Green flag is out one more time. and they head down into turn one.
13: Munoz will hang on to the lead. Wilson runs number two. Then Power, Montoya, Dixon, Pagano, Castroneves. That'll change as they head to turn two.
12: Justin Wilson slugger out his teammate Carlos Munoz. Justin Wilson of England. He was the 200 man all time to lead the Indy 500. Leads it into turn number three.
8: Here comes that freight train. It's being led by Will Power. They work their way around Munoz. Montoya's able to go with him. Scott Dixon can't quite make that pass yet.
15: Will Power's now in second. He has Justin Wilson in his sights, down underneath the white line, and Power just a couple of car lengths behind Wilson.
1: Power and Montoya both got around Munoz. Wilson is the leader, but he's under attack.
13: Indeed, he is. Out to the inside, Will Power. Power cannot make it stick. Now it's another two wide. A battle for second place opens up.
12: And slipping into the inside, Juan Montoya now takes care of Justin Wilson. Scott Dixon trying to keep those front two within his sights. Only Justin Wilson in the way. Wilson running in third.
8: Dixon going to make quick work of Wilson at the midway point of the back straightaway. Munoz gets shoved all the way down to the grass. That was by the 22 machine of Simon Pagano.
15: It's Penske Power at the top. Power is first, Montoya second, and then it's Target Machine of Scott Dixon.
1: Not unexpected. The lap speeds are falling off about 218 miles an hour now. Power, Montoya, Dixon to one.
13: And here they are again at a great move for that number four spot with the 22 car of Pagano.
12: Power, then it's Montoya, then Dixon. They are separating now from Pagano. Oh, they go two sides on Juan Pagano. I think they got a problem with that 22 car mark.
8: There's about five cars that look like marbles on a tabletop at the exit of turn number two. We'll see how it sorts itself out. I can tell you this, the 22 of Pagano, something's wrong with that race car. He is onto the pit exit.
15: They've got to go single file, but now there are a couple of cars side by side. We have a crash. A crash in turn four. A couple of cars. It looks like Saavedra, and it was also an A.J. Foyt machine.
1: So up in the fourth turn, cars against the wall. The yellow comes out once again. During that last lap going into this situation, Marco Andretti made kind of a strange move. Several of them did, just battling for position. So the caution flag is out. One of the cars is Foxworth. He is up against the wall. One of the A.J. Foyt cars. We'll identify the rest of them right after this.
22: From the Firestone broadcast booth at the Indianapolis Motor Speedway, this is the Verizon IndyCar Series.
1: And back at Indianapolis again under the caution, our sixth of today, and now 40 laps of caution. This kind of looked, Davey Hamilton, like it actually was started when Sato went sideways, but then they spun in front of him. Do I have that anywhere close to right?
0: Well, it looked, actually, it wasn't Sato. It was Hawksworth.
1: I'm sorry, Hawksworth.
0: Yes. And it looks to me like maybe Saavedra got into the back of Hawksworth to turn him sideways going into the corner, and then that's what caused it. Then really, Colletti just had nowhere to go, but you know, the good thing is they all look safe. I think Saavedra is the last one to get out of the car. Hopefully he's okay. But the debris that these body kits litter the racetrack with is just insane. I've never seen anything like, I mean, it looks like an explosion with the debris going off out there.
1: And they're still working down at the car of Sebastian Saavedra. Nick?
2: Well, yeah, massive cleanup there in turn four. So we're going to have a little while before we get back to green flag racing. Let's catch up with Mike Cole on the pit backs for Scott Dixon. Scott's been up front all day. At what point, I mean, what do you got? I mean, certainly the Penske cars have been fast. You've got a fast car. What can Scott do to get that car up front and, more importantly, keep it up there, Mike?
16: Well, we certainly rely upon Scott in the darker car to do what he does best, which is run hard at the end of the race, let's face it. But what's really terrific about what we're seeing today is the quality of the people at the front of the pack, front of the queue, and Scott being one of them. So certainly we want our guy to be in the front at the end, but any one of these three or four people that are currently racing in the front would be worthy Indy 500 champions.
2: He's running third right now, kind of in the eye of the storm. I know about midway through the race, he slipped from first to fourth. I heard him say the car was a little loose. You guys able to dial in and really pinpoint what was wrong with that car?
16: Well, I think what happens during the race is your car does do things like that, and at that point you choose to work on your car for the last run like what we have right now. So, you know, unlike a lot of the races where we run that are short distance races, these races we tune the car for the end, and that's kind of what we did, and cars come to us well, and Scott's ready to run here.
17: Can you enjoy the pressure down here on the pit box? I mean, it's the biggest race in the world. How are you hanging in?
16: Well, it is the biggest race in the world, and there's a lot of speed exhibited today. That's really cool. We exhale here pretty well, so we're okay.
17: Appreciate it. Mike Cole, he is on the pit box. He's the strategist for Scott Dixon. Let's go a little bit further down pit lane. Catching with Michael Young.
4: Race strategist for Carlos Munoz, Ziggy Harkus. That caution played right into your hands. You were probably going to be close to going empty or having a pit at the very end. Can you make it to the end now?
18: We took a big risk there. We were not even close. We needed that yellow. We gambled on a yellow. We're still short, so we need to be get as much as we can here. We're working with Carlos. He's doing a good job right now, but right now we're still not in the window, so if we get another one, it'll help us. If this one lasts a little longer, then we're good.
4: He did pretty good on the restart, but then he came under attack by those Penske cars. Is the car tough to handle? What's the condition of that car today?
18: Yeah, I mean, I think we're okay. We're a good car. We're just not as good as those guys up the front. Penske's and Ganassi's, they've run there all day. It tells you something. So I think we're okay, but we just need

0: Australia has Scott Dixon, who was born there but grew up in New Zealand. Brazil's been represented by more than one driver, Tony Kanaan, Carlos Munoz, and Elio Castroneves.
1: From the Firestone broadcast booth at the Indianapolis Motor Speedway, this is the Verizon IndyCar Series.
2: I'm Paul Page. Welcome back to the 99th running of the Indianapolis 500. 181 laps are complete. We are under caution. It'll probably take a little longer. There's a great deal to clean up coming off at the fourth turn. But you remember that situation with Dale Coyne's team earlier? Kevin, you've got an update.
3: We have good news for one of the crew members, Greg Cenarius, who is the outside front. He's also the chief mechanic, the outside front tire changer. He's the one we saw hop off, checked, cleared, and released. The other, Daniel Jang, is the outside rear. He was flipped over. He has been transferred to Methodist Hospital for further evaluation. The incident happened when James Davison told us he was released into PIP a man, and then cars went scattering about and crew members injured in that. One other note here on pit road. We often hear about drivers being told to save fuel. The opposite. Elio Castroneves has been told, burn off some fuel. Make that car as light as you can. Fuel not a concern for those that came in on 169.
2: Officially, the pits have just been called open, but Doug Rice, our rookie, you're getting pretty close to being able to pull those stripes off the back of your trousers, but what you're doing today is kind of remarkable. You're covering this race, and then you head down to Charlotte.
4: Well, thank you, Paul. It's been fun. Yeah, I'm about ready to get rid of the yellow stripe, and that'll be nice, and I'll tell you, I've been thrilled from start to finish of what I've been able to witness here today. The speed of these cars at this racetrack is just overwhelming. The maneuverability has just impressed me to no end, and it's been a great deal of fun. And while I've got this for a second, I want to thank everybody on the Indianapolis Motor Speedway Radio Network for letting me come up here and be a part of this. Wally, thanks a lot. This has been a great experience, and who knows, I never got to call a win for Montoya when he was in NASCAR, but I might be in his pits when he wins his second Indy 500 today.
2: Let's go down the pits. Michael Pagenaud's in.
5: Yeah, indeed, and it was contact with Justin Wilson. Yeah, you see it on the right-hand side. So the crew goes to work under this caution. They will unbolt that front wing and put a new one on. It was interesting. I watched Kyle Moyer. The wing sat on the edge of the pit wall. Kyle bent over, turned a half around in the wing, and he stood there for another 5 to 10 seconds and put another half around in the wing. So he's given as much downforce as he can to his driver, but a great day gone bad. Simon Pagenaud currently running 22nd, and that wing change will put him back a couple of more spots.
2: Well, up here in the booth, Donald Davidson, you keep that historical eye on it for us. Where are we now with 182 laps to complete? That's just 18 to go. But quite often, the leader at this point is not the leader at 200.
6: Oh, no. In recent years, golly, the number of people, I'd have to count them up. There's like 13 or 14 people that have led within the final five laps and not won. In fact, in 2006, we had three different leaders, not lead changes, but three different leaders in the last four laps. So we've had some real squeakers. In terms of speed, no track record this year. The average speed now is about 159 miles an hour. It's 159 and a half after 182 laps. So no speed records today.
2: I can't imagine there are many, but for those of you who are not familiar with Donald Davidson, he does that whole thing from memory. There's no special books in front of him. Let's go to Doug.
4: Juan Pablo Montoya has been given a warning about hanging back on the restart. You know, a lot of these drivers like to hang back, and then that lets them get a run on the guy in front of him. And they said, don't want to see that anymore.
2: Now, they're also calling a special warning for the number three car as well. And that, of course, is Elio Castroneves. Kevin?
3: He was warned for blocking on the last restart, so they're watching the three a little closer. He will restart in eighth position just ahead of Graham Rahal, who was not happy on the radio during that last stint with Elio. Dave?
7: Yeah, and here with Jack Hawksworth, just involved in that incident on lap 177, three-car accident. How did it all start from your vantage point, Jack?
8: Well, I mean, there was a bit of a gap for me to the big, big group which was in front, and they had a huge checkup. I don't know what was going on, and then I guess I just misjudged my closing speed a little bit, touched the back of the 17, and then he spun, and it all went, it all went kind of pear shaped from there. That's what I saw anyway. So very disappointing, but you know, it was the last kind of like 20 laps of the Indy 500 or whatever it was, so he was just going for it. And yeah, I don't know what happened in front of him, obviously, if he checked. Yeah.
7: Tough way to end it. You're okay.
8: I'm fine, but yeah, disappointed, and yeah, sorry for this, the team and the sponsor, because obviously we had a pretty decent car. You know, we could have got maybe a top 10, but yeah, overall, not the day we wanted, but on to the track.
7: Day over for Jack Hawksworth.
2: Dave Wilson, just one lap to go until we go green again. This could be the sprint to the finish.
9: Well, yeah, and these races, a 500-mile race used to be an endurance race, and it still is to an extent, but those, it's just been a sprint since the green flag fell. And the only thing I can take away from some of these accidents that we've had today, if you're going to take a looking for a silver lining in the cloud, is no cars have gotten airborne.
2: Davey Hamilton, that was interesting, telling Castro Neves, burn fuel off. Well, how do you do that?
10: Well, it's wide open. I mean, the more you burn off, the faster you're going to be going. And so it's go for it from Aurelio at this point, no question about it. And now you got guys like Wilson and Munoz using no fuel. They're going to lean as they go just to try to get to the finish, which they're going to fall back because you just have to. But you have to take that risk. Like I said, Indy 500, you got to do what you can to try to win it. Well, Delio, that's good news. He's going to like to hear that he can use all the fuel he wants.
2: What? So what does he do? He sets the mapping full rich and,
10: full rich
2: and just puts
10: full
2: the
10: rich
2: foot down.
10: Foot full rich, full power, and puts a foot down. Exactly, Paul.
2: Pace car heads for the pit road. Here we go. We are ready to start this race once again. It'll be Power, Montoya, Dixon, Munoz, Kimball, the top five. As they come close down to the inside wall, the green flag comes out. And already Dixon tries to make a move to the inside.
11: In fact, they go three wide into turn number one, and they've got the job done. Dixon picks up the number two spot past Montoya.
0: Dixon now has company at the bottom side. It's Montoya who gets around that car number nine. And right now, cars one and two running 1-2. Power and Montoya.
11: While they mix it up, Will Power says, see you later, boys, to the tune of about a seventh car length advantage. So Power gets here first. Then it's Montoya, then Dixon. Charlie Kimball now goes to fourth.
5: The black and white Verizon machine of Will Power, a comfortable 10-car length advantage. Car number one is number one in Indy.
2: Will Power, he's pulled out, but again for second. Here goes Dixon to the outside of Montoya.
11: They try it again. Dixon gets that number two spot back again. Montoya right up on his rear wing as they go to turn number two.
0: The Indianapolis 500 is the Indianapolis 34 now. Power, then Dixon about two car lengths back. Then Montoya, Charlie Kimball trying to keep that podium in sight.
11: Battles continue behind them. We saw Joseph Newgarden involved in a mix-up. Dixon to the high side of Power at the entrance to three. Scott Dixon goes P1 at Indianapolis.
5: Scott Dixon to the crowd here in turn four standing. A three-car length advantage over Will Power. Dixon, the 08 winner in the target machine.
2: And back onto the front straightaway. That top three are right close together. Dixon is at the front, then Power, then Montoya.
11: And nobody is sitting in turn number one. Those first three cars literally one by one by one.
0: Two former Indy 500 winners and the guy that just won the Grand Prix of Indianapolis battling and slugging it out in the top three. Scott Dixon with Will Power right on him.
11: Charlie Kimball trying to hang around. Well, they try to go three wide at the entrance to three. They're not going to do it. They thought about it. Power, Dixon, Montoya, Kimball out of turn three.
5: Will Power makes the pass in the short chute on the north end. Wheels outside the white line, about a five-car length advantage. He's in first ahead of Scott Dixon.
2: As they cross the line, it will be 12 laps to go to the end of the Indy 500. First and second, side by side. Dixon goes outside.
11: They are going to drop back in line. Powers never won this thing. He was second back in 2010, and Will Power still out in front.
0: Is Montoya the coy cat who is waiting to pounce? That's what remains to be seen. Will Power, a four-car length advantage on Dixon. Montoya right there.
11: Front three stuck together almost to the grass to the bottom of the racetrack. Montoya the first to jump out of line. Dixon goes high. Power shuts the door at the apex of turn three.
5: Will Power trying to do the double in May. Win on the road course, win on the oval. Four car length advantage for Power.
2: Andretti, Hildebrand, Castro Neves, they are battling for eighth right now. Once again, Dixon moves to the outside of Power. Looks like he's got him.
11: He did get him. They almost went three wide for just a moment. Power jumped into second place and Montoya's third.
0: Yeah, you can bet Kimball Bake was thinking, what's going on here? Three wide in front of me, but it's Dixon, Power, then Montoya. 10 car lengths in front of Charlie Kimball.
11: Those front three inch away from Charlie Kimball just a little bit. That may be who the battle is between before all is said and done. Kimball continues to fade a little bit. Front three, single file out of three.
5: And now it's Will Power. He's right on the backside of Scott Dixon.
12: goes to the inside. They are close together. One, two, three. Here comes Willpower.
2: Willpower comes alongside once again. Willpower makes the move. They're three wide, Jerry.
11: Three wide, and Dixon very wisely drops out of that, and Willpower has the lead. Montoya runs second.
0: Power slings past, then Montoya and Dixon. It's a shootout here coming down the home stretch at the Indianapolis 500.
11: Montoya wanted the high side through the short chute, but he knows what happens when you go through there. All of a sudden, he pushed the button. He wants to go to the high side, but Willpower slams the door. Montoya, Power, one, two out of three.
12: Just a couple of car lengths separate him in the short chute on the north end. Looking to the inside is Montoya. Three car length advantage for teammate Willpower.
2: Just nine laps to go. In a few minutes, we'll know the winner. Will it be Montoya, who now moves on Power?
11: He is going to make the pass and just barely drop those left side wheels down to the white line. It's Montoya up front.
0: He fell as low as 30th. He's now in the lead. Juan Montoya, three car length advantage over his teammate Will Power coming out of turn number two.
11: Knew he couldn't find the grip to the high side in the south short chute. He found it to the low side into turn number one. Scott Dixon now tries to pull up on Will Power. Power comes storming back on Montoya.
12: But the leader has not been safe here at the Indianapolis Motor Speedway. But he's safe right now. Montoya by three car lengths. Power, then Dixon, then Kimball.
2: Juan Montoya still leads. They've spread out just a bit. Dixon is in third, but no, here Power goes again.
11: Dixon starts to make his move. Power goes to the high side. He regains the lead in the Indy 500.
0: Power slings around Montoya. Then you've got a 10-car length gap back before Dixon. Then behind Dixon, it's Kimball, then Carlos Munoz.
11: Just about took the right front up the car of Juan Montoya at the apex to turn number one. They are single file. They move to the high side instead of a turn number three. They'll bounce to the bottom of the racetrack. Just off the white line with the left sides out of three.
12: I can assure you no one is sitting here at the Indianapolis Motor Speedway. Montoya looks again. Just two car lengths behind Power.
2: They're standing there cheering. Montoya drops back just a bit. Dixon is going to move on Montoya.
11: Dixon goes high. Dixon decides to get back in line. Dixon goes to number two. Now he sets sail on Willpower.
0: Willpower, you got to wonder if he's just a sitting duck right now. You can bet he's thinking about it. Mirrors full of Scott Dixon, but Dixon's got Montoya right there.
11: You wonder a bit if the youngster behind him might have the best poker face right now. Charlie Kimball might be watching what's going on, picking his spot within the last five. Top three, no change among them out of turn three.
12: Race fans have been hoping for this kind of racing all month long. Will Power has about an eight-car length advantage on Scott Dixon.
2: There are now just six laps to go as they come across the line. Power, Dixon, Montoya, Kimball.
11: And as fast as you can say it, that's how fast they get here. Now the battle's for second. Dixon's got all kinds of pressure on him.
0: Sun splashing the south end, illuminating a heck of a finish here at the Indianapolis Motor Speedway. Will Power, Scott Dixon, and Juan Pablo Montoya.
11: Front three continue to have that separation over fourth place running Charlie Kimball. Dixon with the latest entry, almost over the bottom of the racetrack. Too much for Montoya, but holds on to second for now.
12: Will Power has won 25 times, but he's never won here on the oval at the Speedway. A five-car length advantage on Scott Dixon.
2: Here is Power on the front stretch. Dixon right behind him, a space back to Montoya, then Kimball.
11: And the battle is for first, second, third, and fourth. Kimball trying to get into the play. Will Power leads Dixon, but Dixon's got trouble.
0: Will Power married a girl from Hamilton Southeastern High School a few years ago. They're the Royals. Can he become racing royalty in Indianapolis? Will Power into the backstretch.
11: Dangerously close to that outside retaining wall at the exit of turn number two. Montoya goes to the high side first. Dixon slides up in front of it. Dixon trying to hold off Montoya.
12: The lead and the advantage for Will Power about five car lengths back to Dixon. Here's Juan Pablo Montoya, just a couple of car lengths out of second.
2: As they come across the line this time, it'll be four laps, 10 miles to go. First, second, and third right together.
11: If you got it, it's time to show it, and they are really on each other. Power, Dixon, Montoya.
0: Absolutely nobody lifting now. Will Power, Scott Dixon, Montoya tries to go to the bottom side. Dixon shuts the door. Power, a four-car length advantage.
11: Can they get the draft to make the run on the leader? Montoya, Dixon, wheel to wheel. The drag race down the back straightaway. Juan Montoya to second place.
12: Penske, one and two. Power now trying to hold off his teammate, Juan Montoya. Montoya to the inside, looks inside. Will he pass? Will Power?
2: They are giving no one any quarter. Montoya now has the lead. Power drops in.
11: He swung it real high, and he got the lead. Juan Pablo Montoya, then Power.
13: And Charlie Kimball's now moved into the third position over Scott Dixon. Juan Montoya starting to pull away coming out of turn number two.
11: Now that he's hit the button. About a four-car length advantage for Juan Montoya. Midway point of the back straightaway. Fans getting a little more vociferous, if you will, cheering madly for Juan Montoya out of turn three.
12: Montoya, the 2000 Indy 500 champ, just a few laps away. A five-car length advantage out of turn four.
2: Yeah, but I think all of that is a long way from being decided the way they are fighting here with just two laps to go as they come across the line.
11: The gloves are off. It's bare knuckles right now, my friend. This battle is 1, 2, 3, and 4 in the south end of this great raceway.
13: And those gloves for Will Power are off, but that doesn't mean the punches aren't still coming. Power trying to close in now on his teammate Juan Pablo Montoya.
11: Montoya snaking his way down the back straightaway, trying to disrupt that air. Will Power stays right into the tire tracks. Half a car length advantage for Montoya.
12: In the short chute on the north side, they exit and enter turn number four. Exiting four now, Montoya. A seven car length advantage on Power.
2: Oh, and the spacing is good. Montoya comes close to the inside wall. The white flag is out. Montoya, Power, Kimball, Dixon.
11: Less than 2.5 to go, and the two car is on its way. Juan Pablo Montoya, but it's not over yet, Jake.
13: If you got a giddy up to get on, you better do it now. Juan Montoya, Will Power right behind him. Power three car lengths back. Charlie Kimball in third. Montoya in the turn number three.
11: Oh, a car came off a pit road. It may figure a bit. It's to the bottom of the racetrack. Justin Wilson, I believe it is, gets right back to the emergency lane. He's going to let the leaders battle it out.
12: Here comes Juan Pablo Montoya, two car lengths over Will Power. Who will win? Paul Page.
2: Montoya with Power right behind him. Power tries for a move. Montoya is going to win the 99th running of the Indianapolis 500-mile race. Juan Montoya has raced here three times, and he has won twice. Juan Montoya wins the 500, followed by Will Power, Charlie Kimball, Scott Dixon, Graham Rahal, Marco Andretti, Elio Castroneves, and J.R. Hildebrand, then Joseph Newgarden, and Simon Pagenaud comes home in 10th. So the race is run at Indianapolis. The 2015 Indianapolis 500-mile race title belongs to Juan Montoya. Let's go down to the pits, Doug.
4: All right, down here in the pits, it is no surprise, pandemonium broke out as soon as Juan Pablo Montoya exited turn four. We're going to see if we can get a quick word here with John Boslog, the strategist who called a perfect race today. Got to fight my way in here for a second. Well, John, you said of about 20 to go that Juan Pablo Montoya was the man. He certainly proved to be the man here today.
14: Yeah, he smells the front, it's over. I mean, he drove great. We had a bit of adversity at the beginning with the wing. You know, we got hit from behind. You know, it's amazing. I can't even believe it. I'm speechless right now.
4: All right, I'll let you go. Thanks, John. Congrats.
14: Thank you.
4: John Boslog, the strategist for Juan Pablo Montoya, and his strategy paid off with a win in the Indianapolis 500.
2: What a day it was. What a race it was. 200 laps, 500 miles have been won, and won by Juan Montoya. He finished just 1/10 of a second ahead of Will Power. The Indianapolis 500, the Geico fastest lap of the race was turned by Charlie Kimball with a lap speed of 226.712 miles an hour. Geico, 15 minutes could save you 15% or more. Well, Davey Hamilton, man, my heart is still pounding. That was amazing.
10: Great finish. And how about a guy that's raced this race three times with two wins right now? Unbelievable. Juan Montoya has unbelievable feel for this racetrack. And you know, he disformed the one. He went and did the NASCAR try for a while. But, wow, a guy to come here three times and win two of them is just unheard of.
2: Now, I got to tell you, this is a guy who loves life. He loves racing. He also loves his toys. He probably has the world's greatest man cave ever. Juan Montoya, now a two-time winner at Indianapolis. Kevin?
3: Roger Penske has won the Indianapolis 500 for the 16th time. Can you remember one in that fashion with your two guys battling it out at the end?
15: Well, I'll tell you one thing. It was what we wanted. We needed the boys up there. They had to play good, and Dixon was so good, and we got the break when we got the two cars ahead of him, and I think it was that restart where Will took the lead there. It was gutsy ball all day, but what a great effort by all our team. Just the whole team Penske, I just can't say enough.
3: That's why you hired that guy. You knew Juan Pablo Montoya could win an IndyCar again.
15: Well, I'll tell you, we brought him back, and guess what? He's on the top of the mark here at Indianapolis, his second win. What a great day for us.
3: Number two and 15 years apart, Roger Penske headed to victory lane with Juan Pablo Montoya.
2: So, Davey Hamilton, as we look at the run to the conclusion of this race, fuel turned out not to be a factor, even though for most of the race we thought it would be. It just came down to solid driving.
10: It was right down to who's the best, who's the fastest that day. And I'll tell you what, Roger Penske, 16 wins at this racetrack, 16 wins, and such a class guy, such a humble guy as well. I mean, he doesn't take any of these for granted, and what an awesome display of dominance, really, by Penske over with Montoya first. Power second, but how about Charlie Kimball? Don't forget him at third.
2: What a great job
10: for Charlie.
2: Yeah. Well, Juan Montoya is already in the victory circle. He has the wreath around him. He has already taken a taste of the milk. Let's go to Dave.
7: And here with Graham Rahal, who comes home fifth, and he's chatting up some of the media here as well, talking about this phenomenal finish here. And we're going to get our mic in here with Graham Rahal.
16: You know, just fought hard at the end. I mean, you know, we're pushing as hard as we can to get by Marco and Hildebrand and Elio and all those guys. It's hard. You know, the Chevys, just they can drive around you, you know. So to get to pass one, you got to time it absolutely perfectly. And we were fortunate there at the end. It all worked out.
7: It's a heck of a...
16: Yeah, and that's the goal, you know. I mean, points is the key. And I said to the boys, you know, if we can't win today, we need to gain maximum points. And we need to, you know, we need to be the top Honda. And we were both.
7: Tremendous day for you, huh? I mean, to start 17th, to come home fifth?
16: Yeah, I feel good, you know, and I'm very proud of the Steak and Shake team and, you know, push as hard as we can. And, you know, I think we're proving this team isn't a, it's not a fluke. You know, we're doing a good job. And
7: to Nick in victory lane.
17: Juan Montoya has made his way to victory lane. His kids here to celebrate with him as well. A victor for the second time in the Indianapolis 500. Now all of his crew have made their way down to victory lane to celebrate as well. What a celebration for Juan Montoya, getting an opportunity to congratulate the rest of that crew. Juan, congratulations, a two-time winner of the Indianapolis 500. When you won this race in 2000, you were a young man. You're no spring chicken. Does this feel nearly as good?
18: This feels amazing. You know, Tim Penske of Verizon and Chevy has given me such a good tools to work with. You know, leading the championship, coming here and winning this, it's pretty amazing.
17: How about that battle with Will Power? I mean, you guys just trading the lead back and forth every lap.
18: It was hard. I did everything I could. I think I felt I'd run a really smart race. It was good.
17: Your Chevrolet held up. How about those Firestone tires all day long?
18: Yeah, everything. You know, Firestone did an amazing job. The tire is amazing. It's, you know, great for racing, so it's fun.
17: A two-time winner. Was it sinking in yet?
18: No. I was screaming.
17: Juan Montoya, certainly overcome with emotion, a champion of the Indianapolis 500 for a second time.
2: That sounded like one very happy man. Juan Montoya wins the Indianapolis 500-mile race. Donald Davidson, as we wait for some of the other guys available for interview.
6: Well, Paul, I remember when it's very hard to keep a secret in racing. And when it was announced that Penske was going to hire Montoya, I that was a complete surprise. A lot of us thought, what? You know, he hasn't driven in Indianapolis for 14 years. And he came back and made a great showing last year and pulled it off. I mean, this is really unusual to have three starts, two victories, but they're 15 years apart.
2: So we wait now for the opportunity to talk with a number of the other competitors in the race as they finish. And as you can imagine, too, they come out of the cars and they are surrounded by their friends. One of those would be Will Power. Let's go to Kevin.
3: Will, you might have driven the race of your life. You've come so close to winning the world's greatest race. How are you dealing with this right now?
19: Yeah, obviously it's massively disappointing. Tactically, I'm not sure what else I could do. You know, the only other thing I could have done was obviously sat in second and understood the car in traffic and loosened it up some with my tools. But that's the game, man. I got push on the last lap there, and that's all I could do.
3: What was the dynamic any different racing your teammate for the win at the end?
19: No, I didn't care who it was. I wanted to win it. Juan ran a little bit more downforce. Maybe that was a smart move. I thought I might be able to get away without him getting me again at the end, but no. So congrats to Juan. I mean, that was a great drive.
3: Great race. We'll see you next year and next week in Detroit. Michael.
5: Yeah, Charlie Kibble, I tell you what, I've seen you excited. I've seen you win races, but this is the most excited I've seen you in quite some time. Congratulations. You finished third.
20: Yeah, thank you. The 83 11 Miraflex Dutch car was really good all day. And when it got hot and greasy in the middle stint, just kept telling the guys what I wanted, and they just kept giving to me. They kept making the car better and better. And, you know, I just have so much confidence in Chip Ganassi Racing and the Novo Nordisk team especially. To end up 3-4 with Ganassi, yeah, we'd have liked to have been 1-2. But at the end of the day, today was a pretty tough race, and we got what we could out of it.
5: Nice job today. Bad luck. You finally got it done, and you got a good finish. Congratulations.
20: Thanks, Michael.
5: Charlie Kibble comes home third. Let's go to day first with Scott Dixon.
7: Yeah, here with Scott Dixon. Things looked so good in the first half of the race. Then what happened?
21: I think the whole race went fairly well. You know, we had a few little issues, blew all my tear-offs off, and then lost my head pad. There was lots of little, small things that were kind of annoying, but... you know, all in all, the car had some pretty good speed. Just at the end, I don't think I asked for the right changes. You know, had a little bit of understeer, and just when I got back into the pack there behind two or three cars, just understeered and couldn't quite keep the momentum going. But, huge job by Montoya. That was a good effort even after that, early incident that he had. And definitely for Charlie, too. That was a good storm towards the finish.
7: Is this one of those what if scenarios for you?
21: We were there all day. We were kind of knocking on the door. We led a lot of laps, but we just didn't lead the right one. But real proud of the target, whole target team and Chip Ganassi team and all. They did a hell of a job, and great to see so many fans and people out here today. And we'll have to come back next year and try again.
7: You led 84 laps, come home fourth. Scott Dixon.
3: This comes up shy in his bid for a fourth overall 500 win. He's visiting with his family now. That last stint was certainly eventful. You restarted somewhere around 8th. You fell back to 13th. You get back up to 7th. What was the racing like today, Elio?
22: Well, up to that point, between the top 6, was fine. I mean, the boys from the Shelby Power Nitro Plus did a phenomenal job. Somehow, we're not able to, on the restarts, it was just not able to pull. My car seemed to be stuck. We keep doing a great job on the setup. And until the 83 was absolutely... I thought I had the title of the biggest blocker, and I guess I'm going to have to bring it back, that title, or make it justice, because 83 just put me in the grass, and then he chopped my front wing, and I still getting the warning, which was very surprised. But I understand it was a lot of chopping, especially in the end, like crazy chances. I thought it was absolutely one of the craziest thing I ever been here in the 500, which is okay. Living and learning, I got the message, and we just got to deliver now. And we went from the back and start pushing and pushing and pushing. And it's a shame because we had a good car, unfortunately not the fastest car. And I guess top 10 is another good result here at the 500. But it's a little bit of bittersweet because of those restarts. But in the end of the day, it's good for the championship. It's double points, and we'll move on.
3: Thank you. Elio Castroneves, not happy with Charlie Kimball, but he does score points in a bid for his first championship, Michael.
5: Marco Andretti finished sixth today. You were up and down in that top 10, but running in the top 5 for a while. All in all, a good day for you. Congrats on the run.
20: A good day anywhere else. Indy, you want to win. It's just a bit frustrating circumstances. I think Graham and I have these cars pretty much wrung out. I'm not sure what else we can do to them to run with the front runners. I got myself in some bad circumstances out there, which allowed him to get by, but he drove a good race. It's just frustrating, man. I can't lie anymore.
5: Could you do anything about with that aero kit? Could you trim it out any more to go any quicker?
20: That's what I mean. There's nothing we can do, man. We're at the edge of grip, but we're 3 miles an hour off.
5: All right, still a nice job today.
20: Thank you.
5: Marco Andretti comes home sixth, Nick Yeoman.
23: The Carpenter, Fisher, Hartman teammates of Joseph Newgarden. Joseph finishes ninth. J.R. Hildebrand finishes eighth. J.R., you guys had good cars. You're right there at the end. Still got to be a good result in this one-off for you. Police with your run?
24: Yeah, absolutely. It just says everything about, this team and, our sponsors, Preferred Freezer, bringing us out here. The Carpenter, Fisher, Hartman boys have been busting their rear ends to get everything sorted out. I mean, the conditions could not have been trickier today, I don't think. You know, the cars were all over the place. We certainly battled that early in the race. You know, we were unfortunately Ed didn't get to close the deal, but Joseph and I both being able to come away with top tens, I think we can be satisfied with how we ran today for sure.
23: Joseph, I looked up with about 25 to go, and I said, "Whoa, you're up there. Looked like fifth or sixth, considering how this month started with you on your lid. Happy to come away with the top 10."
0: Yeah, I think relative to everything that was going on, you know, it was nice to get a solid finish for Century 21. We had them here in 2013, and just wasn't really the race that we all wanted to have. And certainly today wasn't the race we wanted to have, but a top 10 is a solid day. We were fighting, you know, we were at least in the mix there at the end. And that's exciting for us as a group with everything that we had to go through during the week. And I can't say enough about having teammates like Ed and JR. I mean, they really have been top notch about, you know, helping push the program forward, helping me. I think JR was really solid. But like JR said, you know, we struggled a little bit with the conditions. It was hot, greasy, really hard to keep the car underneath you. And we battled that, both of our cars and Ed as well, and just did what we could. I don't think we quite had enough for the top guys today, but we certainly could battle them at least, you know, and that's really all you want to have. Just need a little bit more, but I'll tell you what, I can't ask for a better group than Carpenter, Fisher, Hartman. They're the hardest working boys out here, I think.
23: Joseph Newgarden comes home with a ninth place finish. The championship contender stays in the hunt.
2: Thanks, Nick. And, you know, I don't think I've been to a race where the turns have worked as hard and as long as they have today. So some final observations from the guys that sat in each corner, looked down, and called this great race. We start with Jerry Baker.
1: Well, first off, it's a pleasure. A couple of things, Paul. First off, I was concerned about this race. This has been a very strange month of May. The accidents and just things that have kind of messed things up, if you will. The race went beautifully. I thought the competition was as good as I've seen in the last several years, and I thought the driving, for the most part, was just superb. These guys put on a great show today, and I also think this might have been one of the biggest crowds we've had in the last few years. Everybody's standing down here. A terrific job from you guys in the booth, and it was a great thrill to be here again.
2: I think you're right about that crowd as well. Jake Query, you had all kinds of stuff to cover off of turn two.
8: There are two young men that I think about when they first came to the Indianapolis Motor Speedway that seemed acclimated, respectful, but not in awe from the get-go. One is Jacques Villeneuve. The other is Juan Pablo Montoya. Both went on to F1 stardom after winning the Indianapolis 500. Both of them won the Indy 500 after falling to the bottom of the field. Montoya did that today. He is flat out one of the most impressive drivers I have witnessed here at the Indianapolis Motor Speedway, and that's why a few years ago I listed him as one of the 33 best ever to run here. That was before his second win. One other note, Scott Dixon becomes the first pole sitter ever to finish fourth in an Indianapolis 500. As a result, 13th, 14th, and 20th, the only positions 1 through 33 that have never been filled by the pole sitter at the end of the race here. Thank you to Matt Lakin for that stat. Mark James?
9: It's interesting to note a little bit of yesterday, today, and tomorrow on display when you look at the top 10. The veterans like Montoya and Dixon slugging it out. When the dust settles, Will Power, the guy today, also was there. And a little glimpse of perhaps what's to come tomorrow with names like Kimball and Newgarden and Andretti and Rahal, the next generation of those families, all in the top 10. We saw a lot of that on display from the fans today. A lot of folks here spanning the generations from the older to the very, very young. Paul, I want to thank you for calling this work. It is indeed a labor of love, and there is no group of people I would want to share this more with to the group here at IndyCar Radio and the IMS Radio Network. Safe travels to our colleague Doug Rice. We're going to go home and relax. And Chris, we're going to listen to Doug call another 600 miles tonight in NASCAR.
13: I can't wait to listen to that, and I really, to all of the guys on this network, I mean, I was away a year ago, and I come right back in, and they fit me in. And, you know, one of my first years in Turn 4 was back in 2000 when Juan Montoya won his first 500-mile race. Now, 15 years later, this is one of the most exciting that we have witnessed, to see the level of passing that we had throughout the race. But, Paul, the final 15 to 20 laps as exciting as we've watched in the history here at the Indianapolis Motor Speedway. Thanks, and a job well done to you all.
2: And it just went by so very quickly. Thanks, Chris Denary. Now let's go to the guys in the booth who watch from this beautiful location, 9 stories above the track in the center of the beautiful pagoda. And we start with Dave Wilson.
4: This is the greatest race in the world, and I think it lived up to the hype this year. I mean, a lot of great competition, a lot of fun, a great team won, a great champion won. I'm sorry my Hoosier boys didn't do too good. Carpenter, I was looking for a Hoosier winner. I guess we're going to have to keep holding on to Wilbur Shaw's 1940 victory.
2: Well, and Donald Davidson, from a historical perspective, again, this man operates with no safety net, no notes whatsoever. Donald.
6: Well, Roger Penske now with 16 victories, and I think that's his third one, too. And Juan Pablo Montoya, does that look weird when you look at the stats and see that he's had three starts and two wins, and the two wins were 15 years apart? Charlie Kimball, third. He's diabetic. He is the first driver with diabetes to drive in the 500 legally. We had a few others that managed to sneak under the radar. Elio Castroneves now is seventh in all-time laps completed, and this was the ninth time that he's finished in the top seven. We had one mechanical failure only. That was Connor Daly. All of the other cars were eliminated by accidents or incidents. And Scott Dixon now has led 434 laps, which is greater than we went by Billy Arnold. And right at the end of the race, he was able to get by Rick Mears and Michael Andretti. So he didn't quite get to Valvianza, but he now ranks 10th all time. 20 cars completing the 200 laps as they did last year. And it did go by in a hurry, and we probably didn't say this enough in the past. Thank you, Sid Collins.
2: And, of course, now I don't have to call Bobby Unser, so I'm really happy about that. Davey Hamilton, we thought very much that this was going to be a different race. But, man, it turned out to be really, in many ways, unpredictable.
11: Yeah, you know what? It's a race that... you know, it was still a great the month. Let's go back to the start of this month, how crazy it was through practice, cars getting upside down, the qualifying rule changes right at the start. So we didn't know what this race was going to bring. But in the day, it brings a guy that came here three times, won it twice, Juan Montoya, a great winner, a championship, and actually a good race. A little disappointing to hear guys like Ray Hall and Andretti because they want to be competitive with those Honda cars. And so I think the body kits still need to be really evaluated. I think the series is going to do a good job, the manufacturer will do a good job, but we do need to see the mixture of Honda and Chevrolet all throughout this field, not just Chevrolet dominated, and give a lot of credit to the Honda guys for hanging in there and trying this, but I don't know. I think it's a look back. A lot of debris from the body kits too, so we don't want that in race as well, but end of the day, man, this is the Indianapolis Motor Speedway, the Indianapolis 500, 99th running. And it's still just so exciting no matter how it ends up.
2: And what that did to the championship points with the double points coming out here, it is now Montoya who leads the points, 222. Will Power is just 15 back, and 42 back is Elio Castroneves. 43 back is Scott Dixon. So that battle remains tight as well. Well, the race has been run. The 500 miles is complete. There were people now leaving the grandstands, especially some of the young kids who are here who will now be able to look back years from now and say they saw that 99th running, and that was one terrific race. So on behalf of our broadcast crew and all of the fine people who helped make this possible, I thank you so very much. And in your calendars right now, if you haven't written it down already, write down May 29th, 2016. The 100th running of the Indianapolis 500.
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10: 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The chief engineer is Rick Evans. In the booth, our driver analyst, Davey Hamilton, our chief historian, Donald Davidson, and our statistician, Dave Wilson. In the turns, Jerry Baker, Jake Query, Mark James, and Chris Denari. And in the pits, Nick Yeoman, Dave First, Doug Rice, Michael Young, and Kevin Lee. Verizon's IndyCar 15 and internet stream provided by Dave Schwab. Our spotters are Tom Poole, Brian Neal, Alexis Perkins, Patrick Steppen, Ramona Baker, Rolando Arroyo, Jeff Gibney, and Jeff Francis. 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I'm Paul Page, inviting you to join us next Saturday and Sunday, May 30th and 31st at 3:30 p.m. Eastern for the Chevrolet Duel in Detroit at Belle Isle Park, right here on the IMS Radio Network. 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
15: Hello, and thanks for joining us for a special presentation from the IndyCar Radio Network. I'm Nick Yeoman. This is First to the Flag, where we sit down with some of IndyCar's best drivers to take a look back at their first career IndyCar win, with broadcast highlights helping to tell the story. Today on First to the Flag, we look back at May 15th, 2021, and the running of the GMR Grand Prix on the Indianapolis Motor Speedway Road Course. When IndyCar decided in 2014 that it would begin a new tradition of kicking off the month of May with a race on the 14-turn road course that sliced through the infield of the famed 2.5-mile oval, it immediately became a race that every driver in the field wanted to win, with hopes that the momentum would push their team forward towards a successful month in the Circle City. Through the first 6 years of the event, though, that was really only true for a pair of drivers, as the IMS road course would be dominated with three wins apiece for Australia's Will Power and France's Simon Pagenaud. In 2021, though, the race appeared wide open, with Pagenaud and Power struggling in qualifying, only able to muster spots in row 5 and 6. Up front, there were plenty of surprises, with five drivers in the top seven looking for their first career IndyCar win. Those included Ed Carpenter Racing teammates Connor Daly and Rinus VK, Scott McLaughlin in his rookie IndyCar campaign for Team Penske, Jack Harvey starting an impressive third for Meyer Shank Racing, and Romain Grosjean on the pole for the first time in his career. A field of 25 cars would race into Turn 1 to start the 2021 GMR Grand Prix, with Mark James on the call, and for one of those drivers hoping for their first win, the day would unravel from the very start.
16: Green flag flies in your pole center, grab P1 into turn number one.
18: The GMR GP is underway, and inside, Jack Harvey looks on the inside of Romain Grosjean. Joseph Newgarden will fall back to third. Meanwhile, further back in the field, Rossi peels off. Connor Daly peels off. All kinds of melee to the rear of the field. That's also Graham Rahal. But in the lead, Romain Grosjean over Jack Harvey. That's about a three-car length advantage as they streak down Hobart Boulevard.
25: No doubt about it. Lots of scattering further back, but up front it's Romain Grosjean with about a two-car length advantage over Jack Harvey. Harvey takes a look to the inside. He'll settle in second. Joseph Newgarden runs third. Alex Palou's jumped to the fourth position. They snake their way out of turn number seven. The leader is Grosjean. On to turn 10. 10, Jake, right in front of you.
3: And as they work their way on the turn number 10, Mark James, the caution flag comes out. I believe it's because Connor Daly has found his way into the grass here at the Indianapolis Motor Speedway.
15: The damage sustained from the opening turn accident would take Connor Daly's crew 35 laps to repair, leaving the hometown kid wondering what could have been on this day with a disappointing last place finish to start the month of May. Once the race resumed, the chess match began, with Grosjean pacing the field ahead of Jack Harvey, with eventual series champion Alex Palou in third ahead of VK, who had picked his way through the opening lap carnage and moved into fourth. As that quartet wrapped up their first round of pit stops, VK decided to show the fans at IMS that he might be a player for the win, as the young Dutchman would put the pressure on Palou.
16: And here comes Jack Harvey. He's headed toward turn number one. Where's everyone going to blend back in, Michael Young?
18: Romain Grosjean on those red is already through turn number two. Then it's Jack Harvey. Then Alex Palou. Rinus VK will get on the rear wing of Alex Palou as Alex tries to get those reds underneath him. So Rinus VK is about 2 to 3 car lengths behind Alex Palou. But a great stop for Romain Grosjean. Here comes Jack Harvey behind him.
25: Yep, Grosjean blends about 20 car lengths ahead of Harvey, and then you look further back, another 20 back to Alex Palou on those cold Firestone tires. Rinus VK's got to wind it up. He's going to charge into turn 7. Thought about taking a look to the inside. He'll get right on Alex Palou as they get through turns 8 and 9.
3: Grosjean now has himself a comfortable advantage as he works into turn number 11 over Jack Harvey. The same cannot be said for Alex Palou in terms of Rinus VK. VK now in turn number 12. Going to try to go to the inside, but Palou shut the door. VK had a run. Palou was able to hold it off in that right-hander of turn number 12. They worked their way through 13. Alex Palou holding off Rinus VK.
15: A botched pit stop for Jack Harvey and alternate strategies from Ryan Hunter-Reay and Scott Dixon would move the battle between Palou and VK to fourth on track. And after the second round of pit stops on lap 40, VK would use lap traffic in the form of 7-time NASCAR champion Jimmy Johnson to his advantage to pull off the move on Palou.
18: He's trying to get around, as you said, Rinus VK now making his way through turn number one. Jimmy Johnson about 3 car lengths in front of Alex Palou. Alex looks like he's having a bit of a problem getting some heat in those tires, although he's now starting to get up to speed all over the rear wing of Jimmy Johnson. But Rinus VK is making the charge, trying to get around Palou.
25: Not an enviable position for Jimmy Johnson, but he'll do the veteran thing. He'll move over to driver's right. Rinus VK is going to go through the middle. He's going to split the two Ganassi cars, and he'll take that fourth position. What a pass by Rinus VK. He went to the right of Palou, to the left of Johnson, and Jakey got by both of them out of turn 10.
3: Move of the race thus far for the young Dutchman, the second-year driver, Rinus VK, who now sets off away from Alex Palou. He works his way into turn number 12. Jimmy Johnson lets those two now get out of his sight just a bit. Alex Palou watches Rinus VK sail through turn number 13.
15: VK's march to the front wasn't done there either, as a few laps later, he'd catch pole sitter Romain Grosjean attempting to not only take the third spot on track, but control of the race, with Ryan Hunter-Reay and Scott Dixon still needing to make another pit stop.
18: Grosjean came out of pit lane, and Rinus VK gobbled him up, but Grosjean will take it deep into turn number one. The Formula One veteran giving Rinus VK all he wants, but with those new red tires, Rinus VK now able to gap himself by about 3 car lengths over Romain Grosjean right now, but Nick Yeoman, he really checked out through the switchback of 5 and 6.
25: Oh, Rinus has a rocket ship, there's no doubt about it, down Holman Boulevard. That battle that a lap ago saw VK minus 2 car lengths, he's now plus 4 car lengths, as Jake, he made that pass in your part of the racetrack one lap ago.
3: Coming back to the area indeed where he made that pass. Again, the leader is Ryan Hunter-Reay. He works his way into turn number 12. Behind him is Juan Montoya, who is not on the lead lap, followed by Scott Dixon. They have worked their way now approaching turn 14. Then you get to Rinus VK going into turn number 12. Behind him is Romain Grosjean, who is settling in on those black tires. But Mark, the reality is settling in knowing that Rinus VK on reds has a little bit faster pace.
15: VK wouldn't have to put up much of a fight to make his next two passes for position, as Dixon and Hunter-Reay would peel off the racetrack for service on pit lane, handing the lead over to VK, trying to win in just his 20th IndyCar start.
25: You mentioned that crash here in testing. He's racing with a finger that was broken. But Rinus VK, just 20 years old, this youth movement in IndyCar is mighty impressive. Rocket Renus racing his way to his first win. Jake Query, he's got a few more corners to go.
3: And corner number 10 is one of them. He makes it without any problem whatsoever, and he basically is by his lonesome. Renus VK sets up for turn number 12. Mark James, the reality is this. They're going to have to put the champagne in the podium on ice for 4 months because he won't be 21 until September. But Renus VK is on his way. Here he comes, Mark James.
7: The graduate of the road to Indy. He won the 2018 Indy Pro 2000 Championship. Won races at all three levels of the road to Indy. 2020 NTT IndyCar Series Rookie of the Year. Twin checkers out, and he is a winner at the Indianapolis Motor Speed. Way. Congratulations to Renus VK.
17: You know, I was in the car driving the last stint, which took forever. I've never had, you know, mentally such a long stint. And, you know, I was telling to myself, you know, you're going to be a race winner. I'm like, no, no, no, don't say it, don't say it. But no, it happened. Oh, wow, we're done. You know, nobody can take it from me anymore. It's amazing. I'm super proud of everyone at the team. It's a team effort, really a team effort. Everyone, you know, is super motivated, and it pays off to do this just before Indy 500.
15: Despite some good runs on the IMS road course in 2020, as a rookie, VK admitted to IndyCar Radio, when he got a chance to sit down and reminisce about the day looking back, he wasn't sure the 2021 GMR Grand Prix weekend was going to be the place where he'd get his first win. But that all changed after the first practice session.
19: Actually, it was a little unexpected. Yeah. I knew we were good on Indy, but then until we actually did practice there, I thought we were in for a good weekend, but then with practice, I felt so good with the car. And yeah, it was just a magical weekend where everything just exactly goes your way. It was crazy. I couldn't really believe it, and it was just so much joy for me, from the team who hadn't won a race in more than 5 years. And also my family who were there on the podium and cheering for me, and was just probably the best day ever in my whole life.
15: From all of us at the IndyCar Radio Network, we hope you've enjoyed this look back at Renus VK's first IndyCar win in the 2021 GMR Grand Prix at the Indianapolis Motor Speedway. 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From all of us at the IndyCar Radio Network, I'm Nick Yeoman, and we'll talk to you again soon with another trip down memory lane with First of the Flag.
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0: 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When do you say Budweiser? Any use of material without written consent to the Indianapolis Motor Speedway is strictly prohibited. Stay tuned now for the greatest spectacle in racing. Good morning from Indianapolis, home of the major auto racing event in the world. Before introducing the gentleman who will anchor this year's 500-mile race, we first switch to one of our remote points around the track, the important and busy Northwest Turn, where for the last 30 years, Jim Shelton has called the exciting action from his position. Jim?
1: Thank you, Jack Morrow. Sid Collins, the voice of the 500 for almost 30 years, is not here with us today. But I'm sure in spirit he is cheering for all this broadcast crew. He was that type of man. Today in spirit, he has the safety of all these fine drivers in mind. He was that type of man. Through the many years here at the 500, Sid was an advisor, brother, father, and counselor for drivers, mechanics, and all of us on the broadcast crew. His advice and counsel will remain with all of us through the years. His ability as a fine broadcaster will remain with you listeners for a long time. He was a perfectionist. If he accepted a job to do, the job was well done. May 2nd, Sid Collins passed away. He had contracted ALS, the Lou Gehrig disease. We'll miss Sid Collins. He was our friend, but he was a friend of yours too. Sid was a man of great ability, articulate, and a gentleman through and through. But Sid Collins knew that no man is indispensable, and will be cheering all of us on to do a good job like he always wanted us to do. Now, please join all of us in a moment of silence in memory of Sid. Thank you, ladies and gentlemen. And now here is Sid's good friend, race driver, broadcaster, and a well-qualified man, in our new voice of the 500, Paul Page.
2: Thank you very much, Jim Shelton, and greetings from Indianapolis. This broadcast crew deeply feels the loss of our leader, Sid Collins, and we are here today going to perform in the way that he would have wanted us to, the way that he taught all of us for many, many years. We hope that you will join with us in dedicating this 61st running of the 500-mile race to Sid Collins. It's May 29th, 1977. This is race day at Indianapolis, the place the world's greatest race course, the Indianapolis Motor Speedway. The spirit here is running high. This day has already dawned as a spectacular finale to a magnificent month. At this moment, the Indianapolis skies are hazy gray. The temperature is 79 degrees, the humidity 67%. I'm speaking to you from the Master Control Tower, situated above the starting line and commanding a view of the main straightaway in the pit area here at Indianapolis. From this location in the Master Control Tower, we will coordinate this broadcast of the 500-mile race. This year, once again, you and your radio set at home have tuned in on the world's largest radio network. Our signal at this moment covers every inch of the continental United States, Alaska, and Hawaii. As you are listening, we are being beamed by shortwave radio to the Armed Forces Radio and Television Service throughout the world. I am Paul Page, and I'm proud to serve you as the new voice of the 500. 22 days ago, the Indianapolis Motor Speedway opened for practice, and the 61st annual pilgrimage began. The drivers, the crews, and the cars from throughout the world began to converge on Indiana. The first day began with a light shower that for a while threatened the practice. But it was never again to pose a threat during the entire month of May. Rain was out of the picture. The Indianapolis weather forecast at the moment is partly sunny, very warm and humid, with race temperatures in the mid to upper 80s. Scattered thunderstorms should develop but not affect the area until mid-afternoon or later, after the race. The winds will be from the south at 5 to 10 miles an hour. The first week of practice here went smoothly. The first day of qualifications came amid a great flurry of speculation whether a 200-mile-an-hour barrier might be broken at Indianapolis. It had been broken unofficially during the practice, and then, on his qualification run, Tom Sneva in the Roger Penske Norton Spirit punched the nose of the race car through that transparent barrier with two laps at better than 200 miles an hour. Other drivers tried that first day of time trials, but when the sun set, it was Sneva alone that held laps above 200.

0: qualification attempt. In less than 5 minutes, 39-year-old Janet Guthrie of New York City had qualified for a 500-mile race. Janet became in those moments the first and only woman to qualify for an Indianapolis 500. When that day was done, the 11 rows of three cars each were filled. The qualification average for the field of 33 was 189.488 miles an hour, as compared with last year's average of 183.785 miles an hour. When the final gun sounded, Salt Walther of Dayton, Ohio, a five-time competitor at Indianapolis, was left sitting in line, too late to qualify. The 33 drivers now anxiously wait down below us. They represent the proudest and the best the world has to offer. This is the ultimate for them. Today, these drivers at the start represents in itself the end of a career's journey. They warmly receive at this moment the handshakes and the smiles of the well-wishers. But inside, they secretly wish for that moment when they will be strapped in the cockpit and all sounds will be washed away with the roar of their engine, and then the competition begins. The Indianapolis 500 is a race of 200 laps around this 2.5-mile oval. The race is for United States Automobile Club Championship cars. The chassis and the engine's design are in accordance with strict formulas. Each car will be allowed 280 gallons of fuel for the race. The fuel is methanol. It is not gasoline. Methanol is a byproduct of the petroleum refining process and cannot, therefore, be considered to be a waste of gasoline energy. The anxious chief mechanics who at this moment below us make final adjustments to their sleek, colorful machines know that they must go 1 8/10 miles to the gallon if they expect their race car to be running at the finish. There will be 40 gallons of fuel on board each of the race cars, so it will be necessary to stop in the pits at least 6 times and refuel to be able to go the distance. It is possible, too, that during these pit stops, the drivers will require new racing tires or mechanical adjustments to the automobiles. There are 6 former 500-mile race winners waiting to start their journey here today. Bobby and Al Unser, each with 2 wins apiece. Johnny Rutherford, who has won twice. Gordon Johncock and Mario Andretti, who have each won once. And, of course, 3-time winner A.J. Foyt. It is Foyt's ambition to be the first man to win a 500-mile race 4 times. Foyt's V8-powered Coyote will start this race on the inside of the second row. There are 2 other Foyt engines in the field. 3 are V8 Cosworth engines. There are 2 Vels Parnelli Jones turbo engines. There are 4 Drake Goosen Sparks 4-cylinder engines. There are 20 Drake Offenhauser 4-cylinder engines and 1 stock block V8 AMC. When the green flag falls, 25,000 horsepower will hurl forward. We'll now give you the lineup for the running of the 61st 500-mile race. I will give you the car number, the driver, his hometown, and the name of the automobile. On the pole, car number 8, Tom Sneva from Spokane, Washington, the Norton Spirit. Car number 6, Bobby Unser from Albuquerque, New Mexico, the Cobra Tire Clayton Dynotune Special. The outside of the front row, car number 21, Al Unser, Albuquerque, New Mexico, the Vels Parnelli Jones American Racing Special. The second row, car number 14, A.J. Foyt, Jr., from Houston, Texas, the Gilmore Racing Team Coyote. Car number 20, Gordon Johncock, Phoenix, Arizona, the STP Double Oil Filter Wildcat. The outside of the second row, car number 9, Mario Andretti, from Nazareth, Pennsylvania, in the Cam 2 Motor Oil Special. The third row, a rookie, car number 25, Danny Ongais from Costa Mesa, California, in the Interscope Racing Special. Next to Danny, car number 48, Dwayne Carter, Jr., they call him Pancho, from Brownsburg, Indiana, in the Jorgensen Eagle. Car number 5, Mike Mosley from Fallbrook, California, in the Sugar Ripe Prune Special. The fourth row, car number 40, Wally Dallenbach from Basalt, Colorado, in the STP Oil Treatment Special. Next to him, his teammate, Johnny Parsons, Jr., from Indianapolis, Indiana, in an STP Wildcat. Car number 97 rounds off the fourth row, Sheldon Kinzer from Bloomington, Indiana, in the Genesee Beer Special. The fifth row, George Snyder, car number 18, from Bakersfield, California, in the Melvin, Simon & Associates Greenwood Center Special. Car number 78, another rookie, Bobby Olivero, from Lakewood, California, in the Alex Foods special. Car number 86, Al Laquasto Jr., from Easton, Pennsylvania, in the Frosty Root Beer special. Car number 36, another rookie, Jerry Sneva, from Spokane, Washington, the brother to the pole sitter. Jerry Sneva is driving the 21st Amendment special. Car number 2, Johnny Rutherford, from Fort Worth, Texas, the First National City Traveler's Checks McLaren. The outside of the sixth row, car number 11, Roger McCluskey, from Tucson, Arizona, the First National City Traveler's Checks Special. We'll continue with the lineup in just a moment. This is the Indianapolis Motor Speedway Radio Network. And now from Indianapolis, we continue with the lineup of the 33 cars for the 61st running of the 500. The seventh row, car number 10, Lloyd Ruby, from Wichita Falls, Texas, the First National City Traveler's Check Special. Car number 73, Jim McElreath, from Arlington, Texas, the Central Indiana AMC Dealers Association Special. Car number 98, Gary Bentenhausen, Monrovia, Indiana, the Agajanian Evil Knievel Special. The eighth row, car number 24, Tom Bigelow from Whitewater, Wisconsin, in a Thermo King Special. Car number 84, Bill Vukovich Jr., from Coors Gold, California, the teammate car to A.J. Foyts, a Gilmore Racing Team Special. Car number 65, Lee Koonsman, from Gutenberg, Iowa, the City of Syracuse S&M Electric Special. The ninth row, Steve Krisiloff, from Parsippany, New Jersey, the Dave McIntyre Chevrolet Center Special. Car number 27, a rookie, the first woman in a 500-mile race, Janet Guthrie from New York City, the Bryant Heating and Cooling Special. Another rookie, car number 29 on the outside of the ninth row, Cliff Husel from Prince George, Canada, the Team Canada Special. The 10th row, car number 16, Bill Pewterbaugh, from Indianapolis, Indiana, the Dayton Walther Foreman Industries Special. Car number 38, Clay Regazzoni, from Switzerland, in the Theodore Racing Hong Kong McLaren. Car number 17, Dick Simon, from San Juan Capistrano, California, a Bryant Heating and Cooling Special. And the 11th row, car 42, John Mailer, from Newport Beach, California, and the Murgard 20th Century Special. Car number 58, Eldon Rasmussen, from Indianapolis, Indiana, the Rent-A-Racer Incorporated Special. And the 33rd position, car number 72, a rookie from Danville, Illinois, Bubby Jones, the Bruce Kogel Ford Special. That is the lineup for the 61st running of the Indianapolis 500-mile race. In just a few moments, we will be able to go around this 2.5-mile race course and talk with the many announcers that have gathered here, this fine broadcast crew who will be today presenting you the running of the 500-mile race. Down below us on the track itself, the 11 rows have begun to take shape. The cars have been pushed to their positions on the asphalt surface. It is a new surface here at Indianapolis. The track was entirely repaved over the winter. It was the first time that we haven't had an opportunity to do that. The entire surface repaved now. It has been declared by the drivers to be much smoother, a much swifter surface, and we have seen that in the speed so far this May. In the pit area, too, the colors of the crew members, the colors of the teams, the bespeckled jackets, and the Purdue All-America band stands below us, their black, white, and gold uniforms as they entertain for the crowd gathered here today. The crowd, what surely must be a record gathering at the Indianapolis Motor Speedway. As we entered the track early in the morning, the lines were backed up for miles. It is a magnificent day. It should be a magnificent event. Here at the Indianapolis Motor Speedway, down on the asphalt below, ready to pace these 33 500-mile racers, is the Oldsmobile Pace Car. Driving it this year will be actor Jim Gardner. He is also a race driver. He has paced here before, and Luke Walton had an opportunity to interview him.
1: At the pace car with Tony Hullman and TV star James Garner. Tony, Thousands would love to have your job of riding in the pace car. Is the pace lap always exciting?
2: Each year brings new excitement.
1: And Jim, this is the second year you've taken time off from the Rockford Files to drive the pace car. You must like the Indianapolis 500. About how fast are you going when you turn off the track into the pits?
3: Well, I think we build up to about 115 miles an hour coming off of turn four. I doubt if we'd get any faster than that.
1: Thank you, gentlemen, and have a good, clean start.
0: Now let's introduce to you the broadcasters. We are proud today to once again be able to gather the finest motorsports broadcast crew in the world for the presentation of the 500-mile race. From our position here in the Master Control Tower, I look south. I can see a grandstand known as the Southwest Vista. High atop that grandstand, ready to pick up the cars as they dive into the first turn, is a 13-year veteran of the Speedway broadcast. Here is Ron Carroll.
4: All right, and thank you very much, Paul. On this great Hoosier spring morning, we are awaiting the green flag from Pat Vitan and the start of the 61st Indianapolis 500. And with the conglomeration of engines, chassis that you described, the drivers, our USAC veterans, the foreign contingent, seven rookies, and our very first lady, we too are looking forward to a most spectacular and unusual 500 event. From turn number one, our best wishes to all in this, the greatest spectacle in racing. Now back to the tower, our chief announcer, Paul Page.
0: Thank you, Ron Carroll. The field will then accelerate out of the first turn across the short chute and into the second turn and come into view there. Situated atop the VIP suites, a 16-year veteran, here is Howdy Bell.
5: Thank you, Paul, and good morning, ladies and gentlemen, and you are right. I think, really, we have probably the best seat in the house, right here about 40 feet above the track. We are about three-fourths of the way through the turn, and our vantage point offers us the view of the cars as they go up to within inches of the short chute wall. They drop down to the yellow and white line, of course, through the second turn and head up that long backstretch. These turns are, incidentally, 1,320 feet long, and the turns are banked 9 degrees and 12 minutes. So this is the point where they're really on it and really honking down that backstretch, and we enjoy every minute of it. Godspeed to each and every one of the drivers, and Paul, back to you.
0: Down to the middle of the backstretch. You know, when a new racer comes to Indianapolis, he must carry three rookie stripes on the back of his machine. So for this year's rookie announcer, we have rookie stripes on his microphone. New to the broadcast crew, but not new to broadcasting of automobile racing, here is Darrell Weibel.
6: Thank you, Paul Page, and good morning, race fans. We're located about 85 feet from the inside edge of the racetrack on a concrete-supported platform. We're about 25 feet above ground level. I can see them coming out of turn two through the backstretch and going into turn three, and at racing speed, they do that in less than 10 seconds. We have the rookie stripes here, Paul, right on the mic, just like you said. Back to you, Paul.
0: Thank you. As they move down the backstretch into the third turn, they come under the view of a 12-year veteran of the race broadcast. His position is a tall camera stand. In the center of the third turn, here is Doug Zink.
7: Thank you, Paul, and a good morning from the third turn. You're right. Our vantage point is situated about halfway through turn number three. It overlooks a good portion of the backstretch, all of turn number three, and the North Short straightaway. We're situated in a photographer's stand on the outside of the track, about 15 feet above the track surface and about 10 feet behind the track wall. Paul, back to you in the tower.
0: We'll continue meeting our broadcasters in just a moment, but stay tuned for the greatest spectacle in racing. One thing we're seeing a lot of here at Indy is the famous STP sign, and not just in the obvious places. Sure, it's on Gordon Johncock's STP double oil filter special, it's on Wally Dallenbach's STP oil treatment special, and it's on Johnny Parsons' STP Wildcat. But the STP sticker is also on the outside of the race fans' cars, because, you see, a lot of Indy fans, like the mechanics and the drivers here, really know how to take care of a car. And the fine STP products are a part of their car care program. Make sure they're a part of yours, too. Let's now go to the fourth turn. Our final announcer, a 30-year veteran of the Indianapolis Motor Speedway. You have heard his voice already. Here is Jim Shelton.
4: Thanks a lot, Paul, and hi again from our stand. Hi, and happy to say dry so far over this big sweeping northwest turn. Well, wherever you may be today, might be morning or afternoon or night, wherever you are, thanks for joining us, and let's hope and pray for a good, safe, and exciting race. Now back to you, Paul, and best of luck.
0: Let's move quickly to the north-north pits. Jerry Baker is in his position there. He takes mine and moves over to the north pits from the backstretch.
8: Paul, from this vantage point, I am privy to not only an up-close scene of the action in the pits, but an absolutely astounding view of the number four northwest corner where those beautiful machines go fading toward the outside wall, then move down a few feet and go blasting down the main straightaway. In the pits and on the racing surface, I have plenty of action to cover for you today, and good luck to you, buddy.
0: A few feet away, down eight cars, is Chuck Marlowe. Chuck?
9: Paul, many experts feel it's right here in the pits the race is won or lost. At a racing speed of 185 miles an hour each second between the cars amounts to around 275 feet. A 4 or 5 second loss or gain in the pit stop time means a quarter of a mile distance on that track. Refueling, tires can literally add up to thousands of dollars won or lost, and I'll be here to keep all of you as aware of what's going on as is possible. Back to you.
0: Thank you very much, Chuck. Let's go now down to the pit area where the Purdue All-America Band is massed. It is time for the playing of our national anthem.
10: 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Ladies and gentlemen, the Purdue University All-American Band and our national anthem.

0: the Purdue University All-American.
1: And the cheer goes up from the hundreds of thousands gathered here at the Indianapolis Motor Speedway. Let's quickly introduce to you our South Pit announcer, the man who will handle Victory Lane at the end of this race day, Lou Palmer.
2: And it all builds from here. Sitting on the pit wall moments ago, now rising, the national anthem, the tension almost unbelievable. A crowd filling the stands. I'm looking to the day. I anticipate I'll be watching, liking it, maybe cheering it. And from time to time, reporting back to you, Paul Page in the tower.
1: Let us, too, check in with Bob Forbes, who will cover with a roving microphone the garage area, the areas in front of the control tower, and if necessary, the hospital. Good morning, Bob.
3: Good morning, Paul, and it's a pleasure to be here again. We'll turn it back to you quickly. We would like to mention the fact we'll use this remote microphone as a backup for Tony's command, and I'm sure everybody today wants to hear exactly what he's going to say. Good luck to you, Paul.
1: That command will be very interesting. He has normally started with the traditional command, gentlemen, start your engines. But today, we will have to see what he says. We'll return now to the racing surface for the Plain of Taps in honor of the nation's war dead.
4: That we all be in prayer at this biggest event and biggest crowd in America. Will you join me in prayer? Our Heavenly Father, we believe that God is concerned that we're here today, and that the 32 men and the one lovely lady will be preserved by that power that spins the universe, the power of God, and that we may somehow come through this with a new feeling toward God and the power that can come from humans through the power of your love. Through Jesus Christ our Lord, we ask for life for everyone here, and life especially for the drivers and the workers. We pray and we expect many miracles today through Christ our Redeemer. Amen and amen.
1: The Reverend Oral Roberts has delivered now the prayer prior to the race.
5: And now, ladies and gentlemen,
1: now we wait for another ceremony here at the Indianapolis Motor Speedway, one that the crowd waits for with great anticipation, and that is the playing and the singing of Back Home Again in Indiana, here to be sung by Jim Nabors, the Indianapolis Motor Speedway. And two, today, at the same time, we will have from the area directly behind our position at the Master Control Tower, the releasing of some 15,000 balloons. Indiana. When those balloons are released, it is a final signal that the ceremonies anticipating this 500-mile race have moved to a conclusion, and then the race itself is prepared to begin.

0: Drivers, in your machines.
1: We had for a few moments technical difficulties. We wait now for the last ceremony before the starting of the competition itself. It is the rendering of the song Back Home Again in Indiana to be sung here today by Jim Nabors. As he sings the song from behind this master control tower, some 15,000 multicolored balloons will be released to soar into the sky, and we will be ready for the start of an Indianapolis 500-mile race.
0: Under the direction of Al Wright, television star, entertainer, Jim Nabors, in the traditional Home Again in Indiana.

0: from the assembled here at the Indianapolis Motor Speedway. We now move as the Purdue All-America Band runs from the pit area. All of the unnecessary individuals have now been cleared. Attention focuses on the pace car in front of the 11 rows of three. Standing with the president of the Indianapolis Motor Speedway is Luke Walton, a 26-year veteran of this broadcast. Here is Luke.
1: The pre-race festivities are over, and the starting cars have been rolled onto the track, taking their earned positions in the 11 rows of three. It's a scene that resembles a great multicolored regimental flag spread out in the starting area of the main stretch. We're standing in the pace car opposite the knot pylon overlooking the starting field. A picture that has taken a year or more to produce. A record entry of 85 cars tried for the race this year. They have been screened, and they screened themselves in the time trials to 33. Pit crews and drivers await the call to send the cars on their 500-mile journey, and the man to give that call is the president of the Indianapolis Motor Speedway, Tony Hullman.
2: Time for the words. We have all been waiting to hear from Mr. Tony Hullman.
3: In company with the first lady ever to qualify at Indianapolis, gentlemen, start your engines.

0: engines are started on the main stretch at Indianapolis. Crew members holding their hands in the air to indicate that everyone is in good shape. Alongside me to broadcast as our driver export, compliments of the Champion Spark Plug Company, Public Relations Division, and the Highway Safety Program, here is Freddie Agabation.
1: Thank you, Paul. It's a great day. It's cool right now. The early part of the race should be real rapid and competitive. And Mr. Binford, the chief steward, has seen that the start will be smooth and easy with 100 feet separating each row.
0: As the rows pull away now, we will have three laps before the green flag can come out. A warm-up lap, a parade lap, and a pace lap. Let's go to the first turn. Here is Ron Carroll.
2: All right, Paul, thank you. And a warm-up lap it is as the pace car moves by in turn one. These 33 racing greats are scuffing in their tires, checking that equipment in the cockpit, and preparing to get underway. They're by us right now, and they're heading over into turn two. And to call it there, here is Howdy Bell.
3: See that our cars are just now starting to approach the entrance to the second turn, coming off of the short chute between turns one and turn two. The pace car out in front, and even under a hazy sky, the color in these race cars is spectacular, folks. I just wish you could all be here in Indianapolis to view this exciting spectacular. Our front row seems to be lined up and moving ever so slowly, waving to the many folks that are in the VIP suites just below us. We see A.J. Voigt waving his hand and Poncho Carter. The bright reds, the browns, the oranges, and the yellows. It's magnificent. And Darrell Weibel is on the backstretch, and they should be approaching his location. Darrell?
4: Thank you, Howdy Bell. What a beautiful, wonderful, magnificent sight. We're expecting an early charge by two-time winner Johnny Rutherford in row six. Rookie Jerry Sneebo is on his left. He is a rookie just ahead of him. Veteran Roger McCluskey on his right. Row seven, Lloyd Ruby is 18,500, and he's still trying to win it. Jim McElreath is 12th in the start. Gary Bettenhausen is 10,500. Row eight, Bill Lukovich, 10th start. His famous father won a race twice. Now they're moving toward the third turn, and here is Doug Zink to pick them up there.
3: Thank you, Darrell, and a good morning from the third turn as the pace car now moves very slowly into turn number three. We can see the cars lined really quite well at this point behind the pace car. The pace car moving, I would guess, not more than about 40 or 50 miles an hour. And really, at this point, the pack looks really pretty good. As Howdy mentioned, boy, you can really see those iridescent reds of the STP specials. Also, the red of A.J. Voigt in car number 14, the blue and white of Tom Sneba. The Unser brothers on the front row there. The pace car moves past us now. As the field comes through, turn number three, and looking really in pretty good shape. They're over to turn number four. Here's Jim Shelton.
5: The world's most exciting event. It's here. The race is going to be about 508 miles today, but warming up is so important for an athlete or a car. The tires need attention. The drivers need to get a feel for the car on the track. Of course, to some cars and some drivers, it's more important than others. Here they go right now, right by me. The excitement is building. The crowd is with it. And now there goes a beautiful 21 with that blue and white. There goes number 5, number 97, number 40, 86, 18, 78, 11, 2, 36. You'll be hearing these all day long. And now, let's go on with the parade, and here's Paul.
0: This is the warm-up lap at the Indianapolis Motor Speedway. The Oldsmobile pace car brings them down past the entrance to the pits. Down the main straightaway, a kaleidoscope of color. The hundreds of thousands gathered here are now on their feet. They will stay so for the next five or six laps after this race begins. They wave to the drivers. The drivers return the salute of those race fans to them. Flash bulbs everywhere in the grandstands. The wave of caps, the wave of hands. It is the start of the Indianapolis 500-mile race that we anticipate at this moment. Let's turn it over once again as the pace car comes in the view of Ron Carroll.
2: All right, Paul, and I pick them up right now. And the throngs of racing fans are on their feet once again. The ice coolers, the picnic baskets forgotten for just a few minutes. They'll be taken back out a bit later on. The racing machines now begin to bow to the wishes of the masters at the wheel. The throttles are down just a bit more as they come into turn one right now. And as we watch, we're cognizant of the fact that the Unsers, Voigt, John Kalk, and Andretti right up there in those first couple of rows represent 9 victories in this Indianapolis 500-mile race. It's a great racing field. They head over now to turn number 2, and to pick them up there, here is Howdy Bell.
3: Thank you, Ron. And yes, we picked the field up. They're coming into the second turn now, that front row. They're accelerating just a bit more now as they come into this turn. We can see the rows. Some of the guys are still, drivers are still zigzagging back and forth to scuff in those tires, as they're prone to do at the start of these events. And the field is about halfway through us, and we know we'll have one more lap at least. So let's go up to Darrell Weibel and see how he views them.
4: Well, looking back in rows 6, 7, and 8, there are 6 drivers there who started this race a total of 74 times, and 4 of the 6 have led the 500. Rutherford, McCluskey, Ruby, and Bettenhausen. The 2 oldest drivers, Ruby and McElreed, starting side by side in row 7. Ruby's led it 5 times. Here's Doug Zink, third turn.
6: Thank you, Darrell, as the pace car moves now into turn number 3 and picking up just a little bit of speed, a little faster than the last time. In the last 3 rows, 4 of the 7 rookies are nestled in that part of the field. One of them made history this year as the first woman ever to qualify for and now to compete in an Indianapolis 500. That's Janet Guthrie in the middle of the 9th row. They're over to turn 4. Here's Jim Shelton.
5: Hey, it's picking up over here now. The crowd here on number 4, they're watching the cars waving back and forth, and as Howdy says, this is done to scuff or wear in the tires, and this is called, well, it's kind of standard procedure, nothing wrong with the cars at all. They're going down that home stretch, and here's Paul again.
0: On the main straightaway once again, the pace begins to pick up. This is the conclusion of the parade lap, the beginning of the pace lap. If the cars are in line and properly prepared to go, as they conclude this lap, the chief steward, Tom Binford, will give the chief starter, Pat Vedan, the signal to display the green flag, and they will be on their way on a 500-mile journey. Here to the first turn is Ron Carroll.
5: Okay, once again, Paul, the field approaches our turn 1 position. Our pole setters, Tom Sneva, in his deep blue Norton Spirit, leads the way. The youngsters, Bobby and Al, each with 2 victories, each are alongside. In row 2, the king of this great race course, 3-time winner, A.J. Foyt. Then the bright red colors of Gordon Johncock, and one of the great favorites here outside there is Mario Andretti. The pace does quicken right now. The pace car already into turn 2. Here's Howdy Bell.
3: And we pick them up. And looking at that third row, the fastest rookie in the field, Danny Ongais in his black machine. The blue of Pancho Carter's 4-year veteran. Then Mike Mosley in his car, the bright yellow and red machine. That fourth row is Wally Dallenbach, an 11-year veteran. Johnny Parsons, a teammate, and Sheldon Kinzer. And then in that fifth row, 13-time driver George Snyder, another rookie Bobby Olivero, and 2-time driver Al Laquasto. Darrell Weibel has him.
4: But they're moving faster now as they accelerate through the middle of the backstretch. Passing in front of us, Jim McElreed. There's Bill Vukovich. On his left is Tom Bigelow. To the right is Lee Koonsman. And on to the third turn in Doug Zink.
6: Darrell, and the pace car begins to pick up the pace now as it comes through turn number 3. They're looking over the pack. The pack seems to be in pretty good order. They're moving over through turn number 3 now and towards turn number 4. Here's Jim Shelton.
5: All right, Doug, thanks a lot. My pulse beat is picking up, and I'm sure yours is too, wherever you may be today. Here comes the old pro now. You know who that is, A.J. Foyt. 19 races and more than 6,000 miles on this track. Well, we're up to 100 miles an hour, even more. Will we get the green flag? Well, I think we will. That looks pretty good. And here to call the start is our chief announcer, the voice of the 500, Paul Page.
0: The pace car is into the pits. Tom Sneva, the pole sitter, brings them down. Pat Mann with the green flag watches the field. And the green flag is out. The 1977 500 is on Ron Carroll.
7: All right, Paul, thank you very much. Let's take a look who is going to be leading that first turn. It's Al Unser, then Tom Sneva, then Bobby Unser, as they head over into the turn number 2 position. Here's Howdy Bell.
6: Thank you. We see the cars coming, and here it is. It's Al Unser, Tom Sneva, Bobby Unser, Mario Andretti, up to Darrell Weibel.
4: Thing has changed. It's Al Unser again, and it's Sneva and Unser. And here's Doug Zink.
6: As they dive down into turn number 3, here comes car number 21, Al Unser, number 8, Tom Sneva, number 6, Bobby Unser.
0: And as they come onto the straightaway now, the field field stringing out the completion of the first lap. Al Unser is the leader at the end of lap one. Tom Stever is next. Bobby Unser is in third place. They move into turn one that way. Here's Ron Carroll.
8: All right, Paul, and now from the outside of that first row, took that bunch into turn one, and what a beautiful job. He's pulling away from the pack right now, over in two, and out he goes.
9: Yes, it's Al Unser, Stever, and Bobby up the Doral Wipe.
4: Al Unser, Bobby here, Tom Stever. There they go to turn three, and here's Doug Zink.
6: And here comes Al Unser dropping low into the groove now, putting a little distance between he and Tom Stever. Now Morton John Cock in third place. Up to turn number four, here's Jim Shelton.
5: Well, it's still Albuquerque. There goes number 21 in that beautiful blue and white. He's leading and, as a matter of fact, picking up a little distance. Paul, pick it up.
0: On the main straightaway now, Al Unser still the leader. But Gordon Johncock moves past Tom Stever and down into the first turn, Ron Carroll.
8: Right you are, as you called it, Paul. There's Al Unser, now Gordon Johncock, Stever, then Bobby Unser, AJ Foyt in the number five position. Tony?
9: All right, we've got him. It's Al Unser, 21. And then you've got Johncock and Stever and Bobby Unser to Darrell Weibel.
4: All right, after it is Foyt, and then it is Andretti and Retro Carter on to Doug Zink.
6: Turn number three, here comes Al Unser, then Gordon Johncock, Tom Stever, A.J. Foyt, then Bobby Unser, then Mario Andretti. Here's turn number four, Jim Shelton.
5: Okay, it's still 21, and it's still 20, which means Al Unser and Gordon Johncock. Dick Simon went into the pits, and now on we go to you.
0: I believe that Dick Simon still is on the race course, the teammate to Janet Guthrie, car number 17, pulling to the inside. And we go now to Ron Carroll, turn one.
8: All right, Paul, and you are right. Dick Simon did come back out of the pits. He's already passed turn number two, as is Al Unser right now. Howdy.
9: There by me, up to Darrell Weibel. Pick him up, Darrell.
4: Moving by us quickly, we have an unofficial stopwatch time of John Rutherford in excess of 190 miles an hour in his last lap. Doug Zink, turn three.
6: Here comes Al Unser, then Gordon Johncock. Now, A.J. Foyt, pressuring Tom Stever, turn number eight. Over to turn number four, here's Jim Shelton.
5: Okay, it's still the same, and by the way, Dick Simon is back on the track, as Paul reported. They're going down the home stretch, and it's still one and two. Al Unser and Gordon Johncock, and here's Paul.
0: Here's lap number four being completed. Al Unser still leading, but Gordon Johncock closing the gap very, very rapidly to turn one, Ron Carroll.
8: All right, and A.J. Foyt has just moved past Tom Stever into that third position, Paul. Incidentally, congratulations to these guys for a smooth start. Howdy.
9: All right, we've got him. A.J. Foyt is now running third, Stever fourth, Bobby Unser fifth, Darrell Weibel.
4: Here's Stever, here's Andretti, and Hudson Carter, and Danny Agaias, shoot Doug Zink, third turn.
6: Unser and Gordon Johncock beginning to put a little distance on the field. They're over in turn four. Here's Jim Shelton.
5: All right, they're kind of making a race out of it all by themselves. And, of course, that's Unser and Johncock. They're all way out in front of the rest. And here's Paul.
0: Dick Simon's crew has apparently overcome their difficulties. The car is now moving properly on the race course. It's Al Unser, Gordon Johncock into one, Ron Carroll.
8: All right, Paul, and there's Al, there's Gordon, and there's A.J. Foyt, Tom Stever, Bobby Unser, Marty Wendretti as they move into two. Honey?
9: Al Unser, number one, Johncock second, Foyt is third, Stever's fourth, Unser, Bobby Unser fifth, Andretti sixth, and up to Darrell Weibel in the back stretch.
4: After Andretti, it's Macho Carter, Danny Angayas, Johnny Parsons, and the turn three, Doug Zink.
6: A.J. Foyt passing by us now, Tom Stever, Mario Andretti, Bobby Unser, Macho Carter. The turn number four, here's Jim Shelton.
5: Okay, it looks like Johncock is moving up on Unser now. Paul, check him.
0: Gordon Johncock still staying about 50 yards behind the blue and white car number 21 of Al Unser, Ron Carroll. Ron, do you have them?
8: Yes, we have them over here, Paul. Thank you. And they're over in turn two now. Howdy.
9: All right, we have, here's Al Unser going right by this moment, followed by Gordy Johncock. A.J. Foyt is third. Tom Stever is fourth. Mario Andretti is fifth. Bobby Unser sixth. Darrell Weibel.
4: After Bobby Unser, Mario Andretti, then it's Unser, and then it's Macho Carter, Danny Angayas, and Johnny Rutherford has really moved through the pack. Here's Doug Zink.
6: And the front runners moving through turn number three now. Over into turn number four, here's Jim Shelton.
5: All right, thanks a lot, Doug. Looks like they're setting a terrific pace. We wonder if they can keep it up. Back to you, Paul.
9: as they cross the start-finish line once again. It continues to be Al Unser, followed very closely by Gordon Johncock, who begins to close in the first turn. We are already setting records here at Indianapolis. Lap number one was run at 182.113 miles an hour. That breaks Wally Dallenbach's 1974 record. Lap number two, 183.524 miles an hour, again breaking a 1974 lap record by Wally Dallenbach. Lap number four was run at 185 miles an hour, 185.052 miles an hour, breaking A.J. Foyt's 1974 record. It's a magnificent race. It was a beautiful start. Janet Guthrie, they had worried about her. There was nothing to worry about. The start was nice and smooth. Here comes Al Unser, still followed by Gordon Johncock. We go once again to turn one and Ron Carroll.
8: All right, Paul, and those two leaders are really moving away from this pack as they move by us right now. Then Foyt, now it's Stima and Andretti, then it's Bobby Unser. Paul, back to you.
9: We've been watching very carefully Johnny Rutherford, who has started in the middle of the sixth row when the green flag was given. He has now moved up into the ninth position. So Johnny Rutherford making a bid for the lead. Freddie Agabation, the start of the 500-mile race. What are these drivers thinking about at this moment?
1: Right now they're trying to pace each other, Paul. I think we can observe that with the lead cars, with Al Unser and Johncock. Foyt is pacing the two up ahead, taking their measure. And behind them, of course, comes Sneva and Mario. Now, Bobby Unser is playing a waiting game. I think he, as well as Foyt, will be working real hard in the last 100 miles.
9: Thank you, Freddie Agabation. We continue to watch a 500-mile race, now nine laps old. In just a few moments, we'll be checking in once again with Luke Walton. Luke Walton and the president of the Speedway, Tony Holman, worked very, very hard on the words that would be used for the start of this 500-mile race, especially in light of the traditional command normally being, gentlemen, start your engines. Of course, Janet Guthrie of New York City in the field, gentlemen, start your engines, would not be appropriate. The race continues. They cross now. Al Unser, then Gordon Johncock, then A.J. Foyt. As the race goes into the first turn, let's pick it up again, Ron Carroll.
8: All right, Paul, and right now in his car number 42, John Mailer slowing way down, A.J. Foyt, and the front of that pack is past the last row cars. Howdy.
9: The leaders go by us, and they're up to Darrell Weibel right now.
4: They are, and they're flying. It is still Al Unser, Gordon Johncock, here's Foyt, and Tom Stava, Mario Andretti, Bobby Unser, and John Mailer have been left by the leaders, Vern Free, Doug Zink.
9: Moving by us now, Al Unser and Gordon Johncock. We noticed a lap or two ago, Janet Guthrie improving her position as she went past Elvin Rasmussen in car number 58. Jim, over to you in turn four.
5: We're on down the stretch, and Paul, you got him.
9: Let's go to turn two and Howdy Bell.
10: Thank you, Paul. Coming through the second turn, Johnny Rutherford in car number two was not at speed. He had dropped down below the yellow line. You should be able to see him shortly. Back to Paul.
9: We'll watch then for Johnny Rutherford. He had started the middle of the sixth row. After 10 laps, he was in eighth position after starting 17th. Gentlemen, let's watch for Johnny Rutherford as he comes around the racetrack. He's down into the first turn. Ron Carroll, can you see Johnny Rutherford?
8: Yes, I have him here, Paul, and he has dropped out just a little bit. Though still outside pretty good. I think Howdy ought to be able to pick him up right now.
10: Yes, we do see him. He sounded a little bit flat, but he's back in the racing groove again. So I don't know what his problem might be. Back to the tower.
9: Johnny Rutherford then, a two-time Indianapolis champion, having some problem on the race course. But let's remember, it is a race for 500 miles, 200 laps. We are only 12 laps into the race. So Johnny Rutherford might well repair whatever problem has developed. Very often these engines, I believe, Freddie, will stutter for a lap or two and then pick up, won't they, Freddie Agabation?
1: They certainly will. Many times they'll be adjusting on their turbocharger pressure, and there is a fuel valve, a compensating valve, which is a diaphragm valve that will react to additional fuel being necessary. On the other hand, they do have another control that will assist them.
9: Freddie, we do have Johnny Rutherford moving down the pits. He is moving into his pit position, doing it very slowly. Lou Palmer, are you close to that position?
10: Close enough. Johnny Rutherford has been wheeled in and pushed all the way back off the pit area and has totally cleared the pit line. They're heading back to the garage area. Johnny made the determination, yanking the wheel sharp.
11: Meanwhile, Dick Simon comes in, first of the routine pit stops. He got off to the slowest possible start of the race, began picking up speed, but he is in early. The problems have not corrected themselves. He's talking it over with the crew. Rutherford's car back to the garage area, Simon, in the pits, ready to go back out, and back to you in the tower, Paul.
0: Lou, we'll be looking forward for your interview with Johnny Rutherford to find out exactly what the problem might have been, but car number two is apparently at the moment out of the race. Johnny Rutherford started in the middle of the sixth row, ran very, very fast at the start, but not fast enough to catch the leaders, and now a problem with that automobile. Dick Simon moves back onto the race course at the moment. Gordon Johncock makes a bid in the first turn for Al Unser. Ron Carroll, do you have them? Let's try Howdy Bell as they go to the second turn.
10: Well, you see them coming through the short chute into the second turn. Unser has about a five-car length lead over Gordon Johncock as they go through this turn up to Darrell Weibel in the backstretch.
4: Racing through the backstretch is about 150 feet between them. Now lessening as they go to turn three. Here's Doug Zink.
12: And it's going to be Al Unser diving into turn number three first. Gordon Johncock closing in just a little bit off of three into the short chute. Jim Schulman.
13: Okay, they're just about the same position. Johncock tried to take him here a couple of laps ago. He didn't get the job done, had a car in between them. So they're just about the same position, and Paul will call it in the stretch.
0: Gordon Johncock lagging back just a little bit now behind car 21, Al Unser's car. Rookie Danny Unguise has pulled his Interscope Racing Special into the pits. As he did that, one car on the main straightaway displayed some smoke at the rear of the car. That is car 27, Janet Guthrie's car, now slowing on the race course. So, gentlemen, keep an eye out for Janet Guthrie. We also have a report that car number 97 is smoking on the race course. So now some problems beginning to develop. We are watching the Interscope Racing Special, the fastest rookie qualifier here for this month of May, Danny Unguise, as he sits in the pits at the Indianapolis Motor Speedway. The car owner, Bell Metalich, is looking over the car. They're talking with the driver. Let's go to the backstretch and Darrell Weibel.
4: Paul, Sheldon Kenzer has gone by us very slowly. Smoke still coming from the car. He's only moving maybe 35 miles an hour. He should be right in front of Doug Zink right now in turn three, just about out of it.
12: Yes, we have him over here in turn three, moving very slowly, smoking very badly. Also, we noticed Janet Guthrie dropping below the yellow line, and it looked like she might be going into the pits. Paul, back to you.
0: And indeed, Janet Guthrie is coming into the pits now. In just a moment, we'll be talking with Johnny Rutherford. But first, let's go to Lou Palmer. And Lou Palmer, here comes Janet Guthrie.
11: Another piece of history at the Speedway. It is the first pit stop by a woman driver in the course of competition. Janet Guthrie brings the car to a halt. The swing line taking over an impact wrench, moving to the outside of the track. And now we have got, looking at the tires, they seem all right. They're not going to take any off. It's a fuel stop only. The fuel line is still connected. We're watching now for the push away. They are disconnecting the fuel cell. They are still, however, not pushing Janet off the line. But this is taking too much time now for a routine at Indianapolis.
0: Janet Lou Palmer, let me take it away from you. We have a car coming into the pits. It is billowing smoking. We will check on that car. But first, let's go to Bob Forbes, who has Johnny Rutherford.
14: Well, John, you were running great. In fact, I saw you at one time come up to eighth place. Your car was really working. I saw some fire coming out of the rear of your car just before you had the problem. What was it?
15: Well, it was the car jumped out of gear, and I think probably that if you saw fire coming out of the exhaust pipe, it was because we tagged the valves, and it was doing rude things in the engine, I guess. It was the thing was running very well, handling super. I was just moving my way up through the, you know, the pack, and then coming down the front straightaway, trying to set Poncho Carter up for a pass, leaped out of gear and tagged the valves, and we're done.
14: Well, John, it's too bad because you've had three great years, two first and a second. It won't be that way this year, but this isn't the only race. I know it's a big one, but there's the rest of the season for you, and I'm sure you'll come back strong.
15: Well, that's true. We've got a good crew and a good race car, and we're going to get all of the bugs worked out of it here before too long, we hope, and have it really top competitive. This thing that happened is just one of those things that happened, you know. Obviously, there's nothing we can do about it now, but we will come back. There was a race between the other two wins, so maybe this is the omen.
14: Thank you, John. Thank you very much.
15: Thank you.
14: Now back to you, Paul.
0: John Rutherford, a great champion at Indianapolis, a two-time winner. He is out of the race. Let's go down now to the pit area, and with Chuck Marlowe,
9: watching Sheldon Kenser, who came into the pits with white vapor trailing from the rear of the car. Chuck, do you have a report?
16: Yes, I do, Paul. That's not white vapor. He just blew an engine. The engine is completely gone. The turbocharger is lost. The big question right now is how much oil is on the track. There's oil underneath the car. Conceivably, there could be oil in the groove. You tell the boys around the track to keep their eyes open, but that engine is gone. Back to you.
9: We're beginning to see some pit stops now on lap 19 at Indianapolis. At the moment, car number 20, Gordon Johncock, leads the race. He is followed now by A.J. Foyt and Al Unser. The first lap's leader has moved back into third position. Stay tuned for the greatest spectacle in racing. Pit stops underway at Indianapolis. In the south pits, Bobby Unser has pulled in. Janet Guthrie, car number 27, is back in the pits. Here to watch the action is Lou Palmer.
11: Right, as others join the fray again, Roger McCluskey moving by. Janet Guthrie's long pit stop did conclude while you were listening to Johnny Rutherford. This is Bobby Unser moving back out. But they didn't get her back out on the track without removing the cowling over the edge of the car. Now they have brought her back into the pit, or she is determined to come in. And once again, the car has stalled in the pits, whether intentionally or for remedy factor, we don't know. The inertial starter has been reinserted at the rear of the car. They will attempt to fire it back up, but these are two long pit stops early in the race for Janet Guthrie. Meanwhile, Johnny Parsons moving back out on the track in car number 60. Pit stops coming between lap 18 and 22, as it appears routine. Paul?
9: And Tom Sneva is into the pits for what looks like a routine stop. Also, Al Unser into the pits, Gordon Johncock into the pits, and Wally Dallenbach into the pits. These all appear to be routine pit stops. Chuck Marlowe has Sheldon Kenser. Let's talk with Chuck and Sheldon.
16: Yeah, Sheldon, it's awfully noisy down here. When did that engine let go with you?
17: Well, I was coming down the front straightaway, and it just went kapow. I thought I busted a piston or something, but I had to wait a minute to get out of the groove. And after I got slowed down, the motor was knocking real loud, so I just came back around as easy as I could to the pit.
16: Well, listen, it's awfully early to see you out of the race. You're a fine man. Indiana is really proud of you. Good luck in future racing.
17: Thank you.
16: Thank you very kindly. Now back to you, Paul.
9: We now apparently have two cars out of the race. Johnny Rutherford, we've already talked with him, and thanks to the fine work of Bob Forbes and Chuck Marlowe, we've talked with both drivers that are out of the race, Johnny Rutherford and Sheldon Kenser. Here is Pancho Carter, the Jorgensen Eagle, coming in for what appears there to be a routine pit stop. We should see a lot of pit action at Indianapolis today. Let's say now good morning for the first time, and John DeCamp, I apologize for not having been able to talk to you earlier, but here is John DeCamp.
18: Paul, the action was so very hot and heavy you never even had a chance, but at the end of the 15th lap, this is the way they were running. Car number 21 was in the lead. That's Al Unser. Car number 20 was second, Gordon Johncock. Car number 14 was in third, A.J. Foyt. In fourth spot, car number 8, which is driven by Tom Sneva. In fifth spot, car number 9, Mario Andretti. In sixth, Pancho Carter driving car number 48. In seventh, in car number 40, Wally Dallenbach. In eighth, car number 18, George Snyder. In ninth, car number 60, Johnny Parsons. And in the 10th spot at the end of the 15th lap, it was car number 73, Jim McElry. Paul?
9: A.J. Foyt has been into the pits. A very quick pit stop, a little over 13 seconds, about 13 and a half seconds, a routine pit stop for A.J. Foyt. He is back in competition. We have now run 24 laps. We have had no yellow lights, no accidents, no problems on the race course. It is a smooth run, 500. Gordon Johncock continues to lead. Al Unser has moved back into second place by nature of A.J. Foyt's pit stop. The statement that started the engines for the Indianapolis 500 was a matter of much discussion, as we said earlier. Luke Walton is waiting in the pits now to discuss his conversations with Speedway president and owner Tony Holman. Luke?
19: Paul, after Janet Guthrie qualified for the race, it presented a problem for Tony Holman at one time. He did decide to use the traditional four words for the send-off because the driver could not start the engine. But then Janet decided that Kay Bignotti would operate the inertia starter for her car, and that renewed the problem. During the past week, hundreds of suggestions have arrived at the Speedway office. Our station in Dallas, Texas, wanted Tony to say, "Y'all start your engines." A race fan from Virginia suggested racer start your engine. In New York, they want a lady and gentleman start your engine, or Jan and gentleman start your engine. Tony wanted to recognize and salute Jan Guthrie, and at the same time preserve the traditions of the Indianapolis 500-mile race. So I think you'll concur, Paul, when I say that he resolved the problem quite graciously when he said, in company with the first lady ever to qualify at Indianapolis, gentlemen, start your engines. Okay, Paul, now it's history.
20: Thank you very much, Luke Walton. The 500-mile race continues. It is 1/8 of the way gone already. We will be giving you reports on the official positions of the first 10 cars every 100 miles. Every 100 miles, we will try and update your charts for you. Stay tuned for the greatest spectacle in racing. Back at Indianapolis, the master control tower, the 500-mile race continues without incident, a smooth running of the race. Gordon Johncock is now listed as the first position. The second position listed as car number 8, Tom Sneva. The third position, unofficially, Al Unser, car number 21. Let's go to the north area of the pits and Jerry Baker.
21: Well, just as you threw it to me, Clay Regazzoni came coasting in, almost didn't make his pit, which is only the second one down. His crew has run down to pick him up. They pushed him into the pits. They appear to be refueling, and I don't know if he's going to get back out of here again. What are their observations? We've already had a change of rubber on one of the cars down here. I've been told they might not change rubber more than twice during the race, so all these pits are not just normal routine. Regazzoni still in the pits. Back to you in the tower.
20: Jerry, let's continue to watch Clay Regazzoni. He is a Formula One champion. There have been a great number of people watching this effort by Clay Regazzoni, who missed the Formula One race at Monte Carlo. Freddie Agabation, you have a comment.
1: Yes, on Clay Regazzoni's car. That's been sold, and directly after the checker or the green flag drop, Paul, that car changed hands, according to Don Bringold of Beverly Hills, an attorney there. He stated that the green flag would transfer the ownership of the car that Bill Simpson has, Safety Equipment Company, to Teddy Yip of Hong Kong. So that car now belongs to Teddy Yip since the green flag drop.
20: Jerry Baker, what is happening with Clay Regazzoni's car?
21: Paul, I'm not quite sure what precisely is wrong, but he is out of the automobile. They are now in the process of jacking up the rear end of the car. When he came in, he obviously was not under his own power. The crew shoved him down there. There appeared to be a couple of seconds when he might be able to go back out. He is out of the machine, standing nearby, the rear end of car 38 being picked up off the ground, and that's all we can tell you for this moment.
20: Let's move to the other end of the pit area, where Lou Palmer has Dick Simon.
22: Indeed, and I'm sorry to say that we have Dick Simon. Dick, we watched you get off to not an attractive start. You were far back in the field and dropping. Suddenly the car seemed to catch. You were slingshotting forward, picking up position, and now you're back and out of the race. What happened?
23: Well, actually, Lou, I'm not sure. At the beginning of the race, I picked up about 8 positions in the first lap, and then all of a sudden the engine quit on the backstretch, just like somebody turned the key off, and then it started on again, and then went back off. And after everybody got by me again, all of a sudden it took off and it stayed alive until just now, and it quit and I couldn't get it restarted.
22: That's Dick Simon. We're sorry to see you out. Paul, I think I'd like to give you one assignment, Dick. I don't want to bother him, but if you find out anything about its problem here, she is still in the pit as well, Paul, and the car is pretty well torn apart. They're looking at everything. Back to you in the tower.
20: Well, perhaps her teammate, Dick Simon, can be a good reporter for us and let us in on the inside of what is being done to Janet Guthrie's car that continues to sit in the pits at Indianapolis. Let's go further north and talk with Chuck Marlowe.
16: Well, we are down here at the rail talking to a 30-year contributor, a car owner,

0: Thank you very much. Back to you, Paul.
1: Let's go now to the fourth turn and Jim Shelton.
0: Hey, we had a spin up here, but we are very thankful and could report no touching of the wall. Eldon Rasmussen, he came around number three and he lost it there, and he went around and around, but he righted the car and he's now in the pits. And back to you, Paul.
1: And here in the control tower at Indianapolis, we have a magnificent 500-mile race underway. At the moment, though, there are no rookies in the top 10 positions. Jerry Sneva, car number 36, is running the best of the rookies now. He is in the 18th position, as 33 laps are now history. This is the Indianapolis Motor Speedway Radio Network. Back at the Indianapolis Motor Speedway, Gordon Johncock continues to lead after 34 laps. And now let's go to the North Pits and Jerry Baker with Bill Simpson.
2: Paul Page, apparently car 38, is out of the race. Clay Regazzoni, I'm talking with Bill Simpson, car owner. Bill, what's the story?
3: Well, apparently,
1: Let me interrupt you just a second. We have yellow light on the race course to turn two, and Howdy Bell. Howdy, are you there? We have a yellow light at the Indianapolis Motor Speedway. The yellow flag is being displayed now. We wait for a report. We had a call from Howdy Bell in the second turn.
4: I'm ready. We've got a car into the wall here in the second turn, right in front of the VIP suites. It turns out to be car number 10, which, of course, is a Speedway veteran here, Lloyd Ruby. He's still in the car. The car flamed when it hit the wall, of course, but he is still in the car, and they are putting the foam that they squirt on the car to be sure that there will be no additional flames. He is sitting at the start of the backstretch. He's about 15 feet in from the inside yellow line on the track. They are taking a stretcher out to the car now, and we'll watch with our glasses here. Let's give it back to you in the tower of the moment so we can watch and see what else is going on here.
1: Thank you very much, Howdy. We'll check with you again in just a moment. That brings out the yellow flag. The car's slow under the electro-pacer system here at the Indianapolis Motor Speedway. It is a series of lights and numbers that the drivers have been trained to use, and what it does is simply maintains an 85-mile-an-hour speed on the race course. Freddie Agabation, shouldn't we now see a number of pit stops that are not scheduled?
5: Yes, Mario Andretti just came in. In comes Carter as well, and there should be a tremendous flurry of them. I might say something on mileage right at the moment. Foyt seems to be getting the best mileage out of his and Vukovic's car. Both of them made pit stops at around 26 and 27 laps. And Bignotti's cars are getting mileage at the rate of 20 and 21 laps as far as their pit stops were concerned. So Foyt is running a little bit better on fuel mileage. He and Vukovic are both using their heads, utilizing the amount of fuel that's available to them.
1: And so as we continue to wait for a report on the condition of driver Lloyd Ruby from Wichita Falls, Texas, his teammate Roger McCleskey is into the pits. It looks like a routine pit stop there. Let's go back to the second turn for a further report on that accident and Howdy Bell.
4: All right, they now have Ruby out of the car. He was hanging on to a couple of people. The rescuers here helping to get people out of the car, He is now being laid on the stretcher. So they will be loading him into the ambulance. They've taken the rest of the field is going down to the inside edge of the track to the yellow line. They're now wheeling Lloyd over to the ambulance. We'll be putting him in there and taking him to the field hospital shortly, I'm sure. Now, what happened here, very briefly, the skid marks, as we notice here on the track, he was down low, got sideways to the outside below the yellow line and backed into the wall with the right rear of the car. Flashed right in, just almost exactly right in front of us, not more than 20 or 30 feet from where Tom Sneva had his dramatic crash a couple of years ago. He did not get airborne at all, but bounced off of the wall. Spray came out of the car, and it flashed when it hit the wall, and the car ended up, as I said, about 100 yards from us, almost at the black flag position, which is at the start of the backstretch. That's our report for this moment. If you want more, we'll give it to you.
1: Thank you very much, Howdy. I'm sure we are all concerned about the welfare of Lloyd Ruby, and so we will anticipate a further report from you. Bob Forbes, too, will be in contact with those people at the hospital and give us a good report in just a few moments, and we hope indeed good it is, though for the moment it sounds like we have a driver that has been shaken up, hopefully not injured. Stay tuned for the greatest spectacle in racing. Back at the Indianapolis Motor Speedway, let's go now to the north pit area. Here is Jerry Baker.
2: Well, I've got Bill Simpson back again, Paul Pace. Bill, I'm sorry we had to run away a second ago. It looks like part of the foreign flavor of our race is out. Claire Regazzoni is gone. Bill, what's the situation?
3: Well, we had a punctured fuel cell, and we leaked out all of our fuel. We came in for his pit stop, and we were going to refuel him, and fuel started squirting out the other side of the car. We had to shut it off. It's the end of the day for us.
2: There's no way to repair something like that.
3: No, we can't repair it in time, so we'll just get drunk.
2: See you next year, Bill.
3: Thank you.
2: Thank you. Bill Simpson, Paul, Claire Regazzoni out of this year's Indianapolis 500.
1: Well, Bill Simpson apparently has his life ordered for the next afternoon. Here is the unofficial list of cars out of the race, one we have compiled here. Car number 2, Johnny Rutherford. Car number 17, Dick Simon. Car number 10, Lloyd Ruby. Car number 97, Sheldon Kinzer. And, of course, as you just heard in that interview, car number 38, driven by the Formula One driver, Clay Regazzoni. And now down the main straightaway and heading for an exit position at the south end of the pits comes the ambulance. Lloyd Ruby is inside, but because of the new design of ambulances, we cannot see inside. But the last report we had from Howdy Bell was that he was in reasonable shape. Let's return now to Howdy Bell in turn 2 and find out further what has happened.
6: All right. He appeared to be stunned, obviously. He hit the wall with a tremendous amount of impact. And they have now hauled the car on the, put it up on the wrecker, which is passing us right at this very instant. And as we look at the vehicle, we see the nose cone has disappeared. The right front has damaged, although the wheel is still on. The left rear wheel is off, and the entire engine, let me check that just a moment. No, the engine's in place, but the transaxle portion is just barely hanging on the rear end of the machine. So they have pulled it off the track, and as you have reported, you have seen the ambulance go by over there. They are now putting the material on the track that helps absorb the liquids that spilled out of the car as it came to a rest. They're sweeping that up. They should have it cleaned up just momentarily, and that's our report. We're very close to going back to racing in a couple of minutes, I'd say.
1: These drivers are very carefully anticipating now when the green flag will once again come out. We have been running under the yellow flag, which slows the field and makes it an excellent opportunity for pit stops. And pit stops we have seen here. They move into the pits using the advantage of the slower speeds. We have no further word on driver Lloyd Ruby. The last official word that we had from the Speedway press service here, and the gentlemen that have fed us information most expertly from the press room, is Lloyd Ruby, the driver of car 10, is out of the car and standing, now laying on the stretcher, but he is reported to be moving. That is an observation from the inside of the race course. Car number 10, striking the wall, the outside of the second turn, just below the position that Howdy Bell has on the VIP suites. That turned on the yellow light. We continue to run under the yellow. And Freddie Agabation, does a yellow light at this point in the race, coming so soon after the pit stops, the first pit stop that was scheduled, does it affect now the strategy of the race?
5: No, I don't think so, Paul, for the simple reason they have had an opportunity to inspect their fuel calculations, and I think by this yellow flag time, they have that right down to a T as to what the fuel consumption is. And as I said earlier, it appears like Mr. Foyt's crew is doing a better job on fuel mileage.
1: Mr. Foyt's crew is working on the car right now. Let's go to the North Pits and Chuck Marlowe.
7: And AJ takes a quick swig of water right through the cover helmet. They fueled him. They changed rubber on the right side. They're pushing him out. Less than 10 seconds, believe it or not. He's back on the track, and he timed that well, waiting until they cleared the debris on the backstretch over in turn 2. Now back to you, Paul.
1: AJ Foyt in and out of the pits, a very fast pit stop. 10 seconds for A.J. Foyt. It can't be too far behind that Gordon Johncock made his stop, probably 10 or 11 seconds there, too. Gordon Johncock into the pits being refurbished by his crew also. They are back on the course now, and we wait for the green flag. One guy who really knows how to take care of a car, by the way, is George Bignotti, the chief mechanic of that STP team. His cars have won Indianapolis 6 times. That's a USAC record. But you don't have to be a record breaker to be a good mechanic. There are millions of you folks out there who do great work on your own cars and use great STP products. If you know cars, you know them all. And you get them at automotive and discount stores everywhere. STP products for folks who know how to take care of a car. The Indianapolis Motor Speedway, the event, the running of the 61st 500-mile race. 40 laps are now history. We are watching as the yellow flag continues to be displayed. Pat Vedan, the chief starter here, is waving the yellow flag to the drivers as they move slowly around this race course. They're waiting for the final cleanup operations to take place after race driver Lloyd Ruby hit the wall in the second corner. We pray that the report on Lloyd Ruby will be good, and we should receive it here very shortly from Bob Forbes, who is moving about the race course with our roving microphone. We will be able to give you an official order of the lineup with each 100 miles, and we should have that order available in a very few minutes. As soon as we have it, we will bring it to you so that you can bring up to date your charts. Here are the leaders after 30 laps. Car 14, A.J. Foyt. Car 20, Gordon Johncock. Third position, car 9, Mario Andretti. Car 8, Andretti's teammate, Tom Sneva. Car 21, Al Unser. Car 16, Bill Puterbaugh. And car number 5, Mike Mosley. The speed at the end of 30 laps was a new record, 182.013 miles an hour. The old record, held by Bobby Unser and set in 1972, was 179.322 miles an hour. We have asked our announcers today to keep a close eye on some of the battles down in the pack and keep to the forefront as far as our broadcast is concerned many of these drivers who have worked so hard to make it to Indianapolis and who have not had the opportunity to move up to the front. So we will be checking in from time to time with those different individuals around the speedway and find the report that they have as to the position and the battles that are occurring behind the leader. That is very exciting racing all around the Indianapolis Motor Speedway. Let's now go out to our announcers around the race course and once again go around a complete lap and see what observations they have. We begin with Turn 1 and Ron Carroll.
7: All right, Paul, and hey, I'm going to give you some news here that I know a lot of people around the world are anxious to hear. Janet Guthrie in car number 27, and incidentally, she's carrying green colors on that car. Not so lucky to some, but Janet does carry the green. Janet Guthrie just exited the pits, and she is back out on the race course. And now over to Howdy Bell in Turn 2.
6: All right, thank you, Ron. We should be getting ready to go. They have gone back down deeper into the second turn to clean up some other debris. Looks like dirt, possibly, that the Ruby mishap brought up onto the track. I have a question for Freddie Agavasian. I was just looking at the skid marks here where Ruby hit the wall directly in front of us. And I only have 3 skid marks, and I don't know why, because it appeared to me that all 4 wheels were intact when he struck the wall. Of course, they weren't after that, but I don't understand that, and maybe Fred might have an answer there.
1: As we promised to you, we will have the report. 100 miles, the official report. Ray Paschke has come up to us from the timing and scoring floor. Ray, what have we done at 100 miles?
8: Miles was 145.243, and of course this yellow light has taken a very torrid pace and reduced it, and at this time we take advantage to do our extra audit work. For the people who are keeping their own scores out in the listening audience, the sequence of cars go this way. Car number 20, car number 8, car number 21, car number 6, and car number 40, all on the same lap. Now, the next sequence of 5 cars we give you will be running 1 lap behind that particular group of cars. We're talking about car number 14, car number 9, car number 48, car number 60, and car number 5. Paul, a report from the observer station on Lloyd Ruby is that he appears to be satisfactory. They were, of course, taking the precaution of putting him on the stretcher, but the early report is a very favorable report.
1: Thank you, Ray Paschke. We appreciate that report from the timing and scoring floor, located just 1 floor below us here in the Master Control Tower at the Indianapolis Motor Speedway. Of course, the chief physician and medical director of the Indianapolis Motor Speedway is Dr. Tom Hanna. He has a most expert crew at the Speedway Hospital. They will very carefully examine Lloyd Ruby. Those examinations do take time. They want to make sure that nothing is overlooked. We have Bob Forbes and his wireless microphone very close to the hospital there. And as soon as there is an official report, then we will pass it to you. Mario Andretti has been in the pits once. He stopped on lap 36 for 21 seconds while he was in 8th position. He is back in the pits at this moment. Let's see if we can't go down into the south pit area and check with Lou Palmer.
9: Well, here in the south pit, it is in and out and very quickly for Mario Andretti. It was not routine. It was an earlier stop. He had been in not that many laps ago. There is not much more to tell you about that. I think Bob Forbes may have some information.
1: We'll check in a moment with Bob Forbes, who does have a physician from the track hospital. Pat Vadan has reached for the green flag and is beginning to anticipate restarting this race. The yellow flag is out at the moment. We'll call the green when it comes to you, but let's check for a moment. Bob, you might anticipate an interruption, but here is Bob Forbes.
10: I'll try to make it quick, Paul. Dr. Thomas Hanna, the medical chief medical doctor for the Speedway. Dr. Hanna, could you give us a report on Lloyd Ruby?
11: We've just finished, I have just finished rechecking Lloyd. He's in, his condition's good. He has no injuries, and we will probably release him as soon as we get him cooled off a little bit.
10: Thank you very much, Dr. Hanna. Back to you, Paul.
1: A great report. Thank you very much, Bob. We're glad to hear that. The green flag is out, and they are racing again on lap 44 at the Indianapolis Motor Speedway. Let's pick it up and go around and start not with turn one, but with turn two. Here is Howdy Bell. And as we look at turn two and look for car number 20, and there he is, Gordon Johncock, streaking by us on his way up the backstretch to Darrell Weibel.
12: A.J. Foyt about 250 feet ahead of Johncock. Bobby Jones following along with Danny Agias. And now we go to turn three in Doug Sink.
13: And here comes Gordon Johncock down into turn number three, off of three, out of the short straightaway. Heading to turn number four, here's Jim Shelton.
14: Yes, the old old saying, here he comes and there he goes. And you can hear the roar of Johncock as he went by. He's driving a good, smooth race. And here's Paul.
1: Coming down to the starting line, Gordon Johncock moving smoothly down into the first turn. We're happy to tell you, too, that Janet Guthrie, car number 27, is back on the racetrack and moving at speed. The race is back on again. Stay tuned for the greatest spectacle in racing. Back at the Indianapolis Motor Speedway, racing is underway once again, but Janet Guthrie, car number 27, has returned to the pits. She spent a lengthy time in the pits earlier. She is back again. Let's see if Lou Palmer can't get a good eyeball on Janet Guthrie. Lou?
9: Okay, we have taken over Dick Simon's pit as a vantage position, so we're right next to it. We're looking at a fuel hose ready to be inserted, but I'm watching particularly the cowling at the back of the car, whether they have to lift it off the engine once again. That had been the problem in the two previous times. They diagnosed engine problem. They may have, in fact, diagnosed it properly. Maybe not. The car has been fueled, but it hasn't been pushed away. And the screwdrivers are going into the quick fits. The cowling is coming off. Janet Guthrie is staying in the cockpit, but it's going to be another long pit stop.
1: Thank you very much, Lou. At speed again at the Indianapolis Motor Speedway. John DeCamp, one of our statisticians on board, has been keeping a close eye on the developments during the early laps in this race. John, what report do you have for us?
15: Paul, there are five cars that have dropped out of the race so far, and this is the order that I've tabulated them. First car out was Johnny Rutherford, car number two. The second car, number 97, Shelton Kinzer. The third dropout was number 17, Dick Simon. The fourth dropout, officially, was Clay Regazzoni, car number 38. And the fifth dropout, of course, Lloyd Ruby, when he hit the wall in turn number two, driving car number 10. Those are the only cars to date that are officially out of the race.
1: Thank you very much, John DeCamp. Let's go to the middle of the backstretch and Darrell Weibel.
12: Well, some tough luck back here for Eldon Rasmussen. He came through the backstretch very, very slowly, and it looks like he's not going to make turn three. Almost stopped on the very edge of the white line, down approaching Doug Zink's position. Back to you, Paul.
1: We have a yellow flag once again. I assume for the moment that that is because of Eldon Rasmussen's position on the race course. Just reported to you, actually ahead of the yellow flag by a very, very active and quick Darrell Weibel. Darrell, we appreciate that report coming so quickly. We would like to go now to Chuck Marlow once again in the pits to talk not with one of the racing drivers or crew, but a name, one of many here. Of course, James Gardner is here. Hank Stram is here. Bob Barker, Jeb Allen. Ed McMahon is here, and standing with Chuck Marlow is Evel Knievel.
7: Evel, I know this is a big thrill for you. You've thrilled millions and millions of fans across the nation, both in live audiences and on television as well, but how do you feel about the 500?
16: Well, Chuck, this is a real thrill to me to be here with this number 98 crew and Gary Bentenhausen. We're not putting out as much horsepower as some of the other cars, but we're running a reliable, well-planned race, and when that checkered flag comes down, we're going to be there right in there. Gary is doing the right job.
7: I noticed you tried to help a little bit. You got in there and doused him with water at that last pit stop.
16: Yeah, but I might get fined for $100 for doing that, so with 10 pit stops, that may be a little expensive.
7: Okay. Evo, thank you very much. Okay, best to you. Continue good success and Godspeed.
16: Thank you.
7: Back to you, Bob.
1: Let's go now to the South Pits, where Lou Palmer has Janet Guthrie.
9: And Janet, we're talking to you as a driver still in this race, are we not?
17: Yes, that's correct. It doesn't seem like an engine, but it seems to me like it's probably an ignition problem, and they are not changing the ignition system.
9: Okay, so we can anticipate you back out on the racetrack, and aside from the problems, the drive itself, you're a driver, it's a good race.
17: Yes, indeed, everything was going according to plan. I was in a position I pretty much expected myself to find myself in, starting to work my way up, as you saw, and then we had this trouble. So here we are. That's racing.
9: We wish you well. Thank you for your time, and back in the race quickly. Janet Guthrie, Paul.
1: We can count on Luke Palmer always for good reports. He's outdone himself now by actually interviewing a driver who is in the midst of the competition. Now let's go to the third turn with this report from Doug Zink.
18: All right, thank you, Paul. And just a moment ago, the tow truck hooking on to Eldon Rasmussen's Rent-A-Racer number 58. He's over in turn number 4. He'll be returned to the pit area. And so momentarily, we may very well have a green light. I might mention one thing. At some racetracks, not enough equipment. At this racetrack, plenty of equipment. There were 2 fire trucks, neither needed, and 2 tow trucks to take care of the Eldon Rasmussen situation. The emergency cars back in their area. Eldon Rasmussen over in the pits now. Paul, back to you.
1: Freddie Agabation, our driver expert. They talk about changing the ignition on Janet Guthrie's car. That sounds like a very complicated thing on my homeward bound car.
5: Yeah, it is quite a job because most of these are of a magneto style and high voltage style. Therefore, the engine being warm, the unit is in a very complicated position to remove and replace. Many times the coils and condensers of these units are most generally placed outboard as a secondary unit for air cooling to keep the temperature down because, as you know, condensers and coils do have a tendency to fail with extreme heat. Therefore, you want to keep them as cool as is humanly possible for the all greatest length of time.
1: The yellow flag is still being displayed by starter Pat Vidan. It was displayed originally because of the car slowing with Eldon Rasmussen. I might say, before we get a report from Jerry Baker, that Pat Vidan's daughter, Michelle Mickelson, is listening to this race as it's being broadcast in Italy. It is her birthday today, and Pat Vidan would like to wish happy birthday to you, Michelle. Let's now go to the North pits. This report from Jerry Baker.
2: Paul, at this particular moment, Eldon Rasmussen has made the pit area. They are preparing. Well, they have reached him now. They are pushing his car down into his pit. I'm standing right behind it. I asked one of the crew members, are you out of fuel? He says, I don't know. We're not getting the kind of miles per gallon we'd like to get to this point of the race, but I don't know. They have just now pushed car 58 in front of me here. They are preparing to refuel that automobile. They now have the equipment in. They are going to put the starter back in the car, and I would say, Paul, in a matter of 15 or 20... Now, wait a minute here. Eldon Rasmussen is indicating that fuel is not what he's looking for. They are now working with Rasmussen, talking to him in the car, working back in the engine area, and this can be nothing but problems. Up to you, Paul.
1: Thank you very much, Jerry Baker. The green flag is out once again. It is being displayed to A.J. Foyt, the leader. Gordon Johncock, second. Tom Sneva was in third position, but he was into the pits. Let's check with Lou Palmer on that pit stop of Tom Sneva's. Lou? Let's go then. Lou is probably working on that. Let's go instead to turn two and Howdy Bell.
19: Thank you, Paul. Going by us, he's probably up around the third turn now, but going by very slowly was car 78, Bobby Olivero, and it seemed as though he was having some trouble keeping that engine running. That's our report.
1: Thank you very much, Howdy. I hope that you listening throughout the world will hold with me a few moments. This is a very exciting race for all of us. It's moving very, very rapidly. And from time to time, as I adjust to this system of broadcast for a 500, you may hear me stumble. I do apologize, but I don't think it'll interrupt the action. Do we have Lou Palmer now available to us? Yes, we do. Let's listen to Lou Palmer.
9: I think you called, but I didn't hear the question.
1: Lou, we were curious about the stop of Tom Sneva a bit earlier. It seemed like it was a little bit lengthy. And it appears that we've lost Lou Palmer once again. 2 stops there, I believe, was it not, Freddie Agabation?
5: That's correct. He made 2 rapid stops. The second one was a little longer than the first. The first was fuel and out, and the second one was for something else that I could not see because of the gathering of people around the car, Paul.
1: So Tom Sneva might be having problems on the race course. Gentlemen, you might watch for his machine as it moves around the track. Bob Forbes, our roving microphone reporter, now has the cause of the first yellow light standing next to him. It's driver Lloyd Ruby. Here is Bob Forbes.
10: Paul, I'm very happy to say Lloyd is standing here. I know he's disappointed, but he's real good. Lloyd, I'm sorry about your incident, but we're extremely happy that you're all right, and that's the main thing.
20: Well, I just really don't know what happened. What they told me, I just lost in 2. I really don't know. Next thing I know, I was in the hospital, so I'm just glad everything's all right.
10: Well, we're glad for you, of course, and your family that everything's all right. You'll be back again next year, won't you, Lloyd?
20: You never know.
10: Okay. Good luck to you the rest of the year, Lloyd.
20: Thank you.
10: Now back to you, Paul.
1: Tough luck for the tough luck guy, Lloyd Ruby. I think we would all like to see sometime or another Lloyd Ruby win this race. We're back to green. The green light is on, the green flag being displayed at the Indianapolis Motor Speedway. Wally Dallenbach has come into the pits for a pit stop. We have also had a leader change. That is at car number 20. Gordon Johncock is now leading this race, leading the second place car, A.J. Foyt. Al Unser is the third place car, and we have Danny Ongais back in competition after a lengthy pit stop. Let's go now to the backstretch and Darrell Weibel.
12: Back here in the backstretch a moment ago, we have Tom Sneva, A.J. Foyt, and Gordon Johncock running so close it was unbelievable as they diced back and forth all the way through the stretch and disappeared into the third turn down there. They stretched it out a little bit now, but it's some battle and typical of some we're going to see later. Back to you, Paul.
1: Thank you, Darrell. 56 laps are now history at the Indianapolis Motor Speedway. Stay tuned for the greatest spectacle in racing. We are back to green at the Indianapolis Motor Speedway. They are under racing conditions. Gordon Johncock leads this 500-mile race at 57 laps. He has 0.3 of a second lead over A.J. Foyt. Gordon Johncock, our leader at the moment. Jerry Baker has been watching the work being done on Eldon Rasmussen's car and now has this further report. Jerry?
2: Paul, in this age of specialization, we've got an unbelievable view right in front of me here. When they came into the pits, the original thought was they had a vapor lock on car number 58. Eldon Rasmussen sat there for a couple of seconds, finally got out of the automobile. He is now, with his helmet on, working. They have an ignition problem. They are working on the wire. And Rasmussen has been over the wall at least twice. I mean, back here into the pit area, getting material out of the kit back here. He is now leaning over that wire, trying to put it back together and get back into this race. Back to you, Paul.
1: Thank you very much, Jerry Baker. Eldon Rasmussen, a remarkable man, built the car in his own shop here in Indianapolis. He calls it a RAS car. It's powered by one of A.J. Foyt's V8 engines. He not only drives the car, qualifies the car, but now in the pit area, Eldon Rasmussen is working on that automobile. Freddie Agabation, is that much changed from the days when you raced cars here? Did you work on your cars?
5: Many times we have, Paul, and many of the boys did. However, we worked on them mainly in the garage. A.J. Foyt, as you well know, can jump out of his car and go to work on it as well if he does have trouble. And some of the other men can do so, but they're doing less of that today than we did in the past.
1: Thank you very much, Freddie Agabation. Doing yeoman service for us, now having moved from the hospital and the interview with Lloyd Ruby, Bob Forbes has gone to the garage area, gasoline alley, here at the Indianapolis Motor Speedway. And he has Clay Regazzoni. Bob?
0: Yes, I do, Paul. Clay, I'd like what you thought of your first race here at Indianapolis.
21: So I was very happy to come in at Indy, but it was so unlucky in the qualifying, and also in the race today. It was also so lucky after he broke the fuel tank, and for me the race is... was finished.
0: Well, we wish you success on your Grand Prix circuit and hope to see you back here again next year, Clay.
21: Oh, thank you. I will like, and I hope coming back next year. Thank you.
0: And that's Clay Regazzoni, Paul.
1: Clay Regazzoni, a Formula One champion who had decided that he would rather race as a rookie at the Indianapolis Motor Speedway rather than as a champion at Monte Carlo last week. He opted to come to Indianapolis to qualify that car here and return for this 500-mile race. Jim Shelton, in turn four, has a comment.
22: Okay, Paul, I think a man that you want to watch for, and we haven't heard much from him, but you're going to hear a lot from him, I think, because he's driving a good, smooth race, and he's climbing up there. Number 18, George Snyder, in that white and orange car. Be watching for that guy. Okay, back to you, Paul.
1: Thank you very much, Jim Shelton. George Snyder, of course, has a lengthy record here at the Indianapolis Motor Speedway as a fierce 500 competitor. Let's go now to the North Pits once again and Jerry Baker.
2: And just as you arrive here, Paul Page, Eldon Rasmussen has just pulled out of the pits. He is back onto the race course. He helped fix the mechanical problem, which we think was an ignition problem, right behind the driver's head. He's off and running again.
1: Thank you very much, Jerry Baker. Jim Shelton had mentioned George Snyder moments ago. This is the 13th start for George Snyder at the Indianapolis Motor Speedway. We have over one-fourth of the race completed now. 62 laps showing on the timing pylon on the start line at the straightaway at the Indianapolis Motor Speedway. At the Indianapolis Motor Speedway, turning lap after lap, smoothly and rounding this race course as if he was on rails, car number 20, Gordon Johncock, the STP Wildcat. Right behind him, an awesome threat. That is A.J. Foyt in his Gilmore Coyote. They are rounding this course in a battle, locked in battle for the lead. Right now, Gordon Johncock in the first position is racing at better than 186 miles an hour. A.J. Foyt took a dart at Gordon Johncock as he headed into the first turn. Howdy Bell in the second turn. Can you see Foyt and Johncock? And let's take it around.
22: All right, we pick up Gordon Johncock, and Johncock has put Billy Vukovich between himself and A.J. Foyt. But as they go down the backstretch, Darrell Weibel can see him.
12: Well, there's six cars involved there, and Foyt is still trailing Johncock. Doug Zink, third turn, you can see them.
13: And Gordon Johncock gets into turn number three first. Bobby Jones in between he and A.J. Foyt. Johncock off of three into four. Jim Shelton.
22: Okay, here they are in kind of nose tailpipe. 20 and 14. Let's go down to the stretch, and here's Paul.
1: We watch for them on the main straightaway, the 5/8 of a mile straight. There is Johncock. He was able to pull a lead out while running in that traffic down the back straightaway. So he now easily leads Foyt as they head down into the first turn. Gordon Johncock, still our leader. A.J. Foyt is second. Al Unser has moved into the third position. He is followed in the fourth position by his brother, Bobby Unser. We have had two yellow lights at the Indianapolis Motor Speedway during the first 65 laps of competition. The first yellow light, 15 minutes and 51 seconds on laps 36 through 44. The second yellow light came on five laps later on lap 49 through 51. It was on for 4 minutes and 36 seconds. Indianapolis Motor Speedway, we continue to race. We are at speed. Records are being broken, though because of those two lengthy yellow lights, the overall race average is down somewhat. I wonder, Freddie Agabation, if that will cause any particular problems. That combined with the high temperatures, it's 82 degrees in Indianapolis now. What will that do to the operation of these race cars?
5: Well, the fuel consumption, the use of the fuel is going to exceed their expectations as per the first 40 laps that were consumed here. And they did calculate their mileage. And as you can see now, Foyt is not playing as much of a waiting game as he did, having fully calculated his fuel consumption. And he is pressing now, and intends to keep the pressure on, I believe, from here on through, knowing his fuel consumption. However, the heat is going to alter that, but Foyt and his crew are well-versed on what the temperatures, humidity, and density will do to their fuel control.
1: Freddie Agabation, as they continue to be locked in a battle for the lead, Gordon Johncock leading and A.J. Foyt less than a second behind as they round this 2.5-mile oval. We have a number of different engines here at the Indianapolis Motor Speedway. Let me just ask you several questions about the engines. We have, first of all, the Drake Offie. What is that motor?
5: Well, that motor is the offshoot of the old Miller, number one, and then it became the Offenhauser engine, and then it became the Meyer Drake, and then the Drake. However, right now they referred to it as a Drake Offie, and the valve angle has been changed on it. The engine is shorter as far as the block is concerned, and they will in the not too distant. We got trouble. What's
1: no, I don't think
5: on?
1: We do. We have
5: no.
1: Both of our leaders, Gordon Johncock, A.J. Foyt, are in the pits at the same time. Car number 20, Gordon Johncock, his crew, checking the car, fuel going into it. They pound on the tires to make sure they're properly inflated. No tires being changed on Johncock's, none being changed on Foyt's. They're racing out of the pits now. Johncock leads Foyt out of the pits. Foyt moves to the left, tries for a second to move around Johncock, doesn't do it. They head into the first turn. Gordon Johncock continues to lead A.J. Foyt. Let's go to the backstretch and Darrell Weibel.
12: George Snyder has slowed down and virtually stopped in the third turn as we look for the leaders coming through the backstretch here. Well, let's see. Here is Johnny Parson now. Here in front of me is Gordon Johncock. A.J. Foyt is about 150 feet behind him, right down to the backstretch going to turn three. Back to you, Paul.
1: Remarkable racing here at the Indianapolis Motor Speedway. The excitement of a pit stop of the first and second place car. Their pits only separated by about 50 feet. Gordon Johncock into the pits. A.J. Foyt right behind him. They fuel, they don't change tires, and they head out together. Freddie Agabate.
5: Now you see the strategy I just mentioned as far as Foyt is concerned. Foyt and his crew are going to keep that right in.
1: We have a yellow flag on the Indianapolis Motor Speedway at the moment. We'll wait just a moment to see if any of our reporters can find the reason for this. It might be what, once again, Darrell Weibel reported to us, which was George Snyder slowing down on the backstretch. Let's go to turn three, and Doug Zink.
18: All right, thank you, Paul. And George Snyder moved very, very slowly through turn three. He has come to a stop just into turn number four. Actually, he is closer to Jim Shelton. Paul?
1: Let's go then to the fourth turn and the eyes of Jim Shelton.
7: You know, you brag on a guy, and what happens? He up and stops, and that's looked like what happened to George Snyder. He was driving a fantastic race. It looks like he's had a little sick car up here. Maybe he's out of gas. Could be. Looks like they're going to give him a tow back into the pits. We didn't see any smoke flying or anything else. So George Snyder is stalled up here. Looks like he is going to get a tow back into the pits and back to you.
1: Let's move down into the pit area. Chuck Marlowe is watching Bill Vukovich's pit stop.
3: Bill takes advantage of the yellow light. You can hear the roar of the engine as he was out in quick time. A complete change on the right side. Fuel completely doused with water, and he's back running. Back to you, Paul.
1: Thank you very much, Chuck Marlowe. That fact that the yellow came on just a few seconds after A.J. Foyt and Gordon Johncock made a pit stop is probably going to be disappointing to the crew chiefs of both those teams. These cars, as many of you know, have not only a chalkboard that is displayed at the pit wall as a means of communication by merely flashing that board to the driver and he reads the information on it, but in addition to that, they have, with many of the cars, two-way radio communication. But despite all of that sophistication, we are still seeing between A.J. Foyt and his crew just good old physical hand gesturing. Foyt will point over his shoulder, and the crew will nod yes or no, and they will that way communicate. One thing we're seeing here a lot at Indianapolis is the famous STP sign, and it's not just in the obvious places. Sure, you'll see it on Gordon Johncock's STP double oil filter special. It's on Wally Dallenbach's STP oil treatment special. And it's on Johnny Parsons' STP Wildcat. But the STP sticker is also all over the outside on race fans' cars. Because, you see, a lot of Indy fans, like the mechanics and the drivers here, really know how to take care of a car. And fine STP products are part of their car care program. Make sure they're part of yours, too. Stay tuned for the greatest spectacle in racing. The yellow light continues to be on at the Indianapolis Motor Speedway. The reason for it, the third yellow light of the day caused by car number 18, George Snyder, who stopped in the fourth turn. And Jim Shelton had just moments before mentioned what a good job George Snyder was doing. So perhaps, Jim, these drivers will ask that you don't discuss the job they're doing any longer and merely report what they're up to at the moment. But George Snyder's crew has moved down to the north end of the pit area where they will pick up his car, and if it is a problem that can be repaired, it will be repaired. The green flag is out once again at the Indianapolis Motor Speedway. We are moving back to racing speed. At the moment, Bobby Unser is in the lead. He picked up the lead during the yellow light. Car number 20, Gordon Johncock, is in second position. Car number 14, A.J. Foyt, is in third position. And car number 8, Tom Sneva, is in the fourth position. They are back racing on the Indianapolis Motor Speedway. That pit stop just before the yellow light between Foyt and Johncock, they both entered the pits at exactly the same time. They left at the same time. They only fueled the cars. They did not take on tires, and it was a 13-second pit stop that they took, Foyt and Johncock, on lap 68. Freddie Agabation, we were talking about engines at the Indianapolis Motor Speedway. I asked you about the Drake Offie. Let me ask you now about the Drake Goosen Sparks Offenhauser.
5: Well, the Drake Goosen Sparks Offenhauser is one that's almost similar to what the Drake is now. They had a one-year lead on it by virtue of changing a bit on the block as well as a valve angle, and the valve angle is now changed on the Offie Drake, or the Drake Offie. On top of that, Drake Offie is coming out with a very up-to-the-minute, futuristic V8 engine in the not-too-distant future. They'll be starting on engine blocks very shortly, and we're looking for an Offie Drake V8 engine for next year's operation out here. Along with that, we have the Foyt V8, And Foyt, of course, is the one that makes those things work. He has purchased from Ford Motor Company the old Ford V8 engine that Clark and all the rest of the boys ran here in the past. And he is the sole supplier of that particular engine. And he knows the engine well.
1: Then, Freddie Agabation, we have the Cosworth. It is a true racing engine also. Where does it come from?
5: Well, that comes from Europe. It's a Cosworth Ford engine. It's a V8, and it's a much more compact engine than is the Offenhauser by virtue of the engine being a little bit lighter and being able to ferret in better. Paul, the car streamlines much better. Your driver is the biggest problem to hide. Now, that engine turns very good horsepower ratios in the Formula One cars, the Grand Prix cars, and it's used primarily for that reason. And in that particular field, it puts out about 460 horsepower. However, when it was brought here by Parnelli Jones and Bell Melotich not too long ago, they turbocharged it and, of course, had to rebuild the engine completely. And going from 10-millimeter spark plugs to 14, plus the interior and de-stroking it, they're putting out in excess of 850 horses. So the dependability of that engine has been built in by Vels and Parnelli Jones. And along with that, some of those men have moved over to McLaren, who now is putting out that engine as well. It's a very fine engine. Its durability and dependability have to be evaluated at this race today, really.
1: And then there is one lone stock block engine. It's a highly modified version of an AMC. What's its story?
5: Well, that's one developed by our high performance operation in Long Beach, operated by Champion Spark Plug Company, and they've done the research and development on that. That is a V8, and it is almost a stock engine with the exception of what is required for racing, and the dependability of that AMC engine has been outstanding. It is heavy, however, and it's possible that in the future that engine will be cast in an aluminum block and aluminum components and magnesium components that will then make it a highly competitive engine, for the durability in its evaluation has been great.
1: The engines of Indianapolis, thank you, Freddie Agabation. Now Gordon Johncock, A.J. Foyt have moved out and around Bobby Unser. Bobby Unser is in third position. Tom Sneva is in fourth position. And John DeCamp, you have now some positions at the end of lap 70. We are actually running on lap 76.
15: Paul, I would point out, just as you did, that these were as of lap 70 because they've changed since then. At the end of the 70th lap, Bobby Unser, car number 6, was in the lead, 20. Gordon Johncock was in second. In third place, car 14, A.J. Foyt. In fourth spot, car number 8, Tom Sneva. In fifth spot, car number 21, Al Unser. In sixth spot, car number 40, Wally Dallenbach. In seventh spot, car 84, Bill Vukovic. In eighth spot, car number 60, Johnny Parsons. In ninth spot, car number 5, which is driven by Mike Moselin. In tenth spot, car number 18, driven by George Snyder. That was the listing after 70 laps. Paul?
1: Jerry Baker watched when George Snyder came into the pit area. It was the yellow light that was last turned on caused by George Snyder because he stopped up in the north end of the race course. Jerry Baker, do you have a further report now?
2: Paul, at this very instant, it looks like George Snyder is climbing out. He is indeed right now climbing out of the automobile. I asked one of the crew members if it was a fuel problem. He said, no, we fueled it up about 6 or 8 laps ago. So they think now that it is a burnt piston or a burnt valve. They came in, immediately took the plugs out of the automobile. And now Snyder is standing up in the seat. He's beginning to unstrap the helmet. There goes the helmet off right there, as a matter of fact. And for all intents and purposes, to this particular point of the race, looks like the Melvin Simon and Associates are through for the afternoon. There goes the helmet off, and back to you, Paul.
1: Thank you very much, Jerry Baker. It appears then that George Snyder will be out of this 500-mile race also. John DeCamp, in just a moment, will check for us and give us an idea of how many cars are out of the race. John, do you have that information?
15: Paul, the men that I have out of the race at the present time and in the order in which they've dropped out include Johnny Rutherford, the first man out of the race, driver of car number 2, car 97, Sheldon Kinzer, who lost an engine fairly early, car 17, Dick Simon, who dropped out and was the third dropout, car 38, Clay Regazzoni, car number 10, Lloyd Ruby, who hit the wall over in turn 2, car 86, Al Loquesto, was pushed to the pits and into the garage area by his pit crew, car 78, Bobby Alfaro, is out of there. And now, if there's been another added, that is a total of 7, 8 dropouts so far, Paul.
1: We will try and give you the official reason as these cars come out of the race. Of course, there is two different methods of dealing with information here at the Indianapolis Motor Speedway on the 500-mile race broadcast. One is what we actually see before us and the observation of our drivers, our broadcasters in the pit area. Then, of course, there is the official reason that the crew chief will later give to the United States Auto Club, and that will be the one that will become a matter of the record. So occasionally you might hear two different bits of information. They are usually not very widely divergent. They are merely just two different observations. John DeCamp?
4: One addition, Paul. I didn't mention Cliff Husel, but his pit crew's pushing him by us right now, so he makes a number 9 dropout so far in the race.
1: When you see the crew push a car like Cliff Husel's car number 29, one of our rookies here, toward the gasoline alley gate, you can assume that the car is out of the race. That's the assumption we'll make on Cliff Husel. Let's go now to the center of the backstretch once again, and Darrell Weibel.
12: Okay, Paul, and something which is in line with what you were saying about rookie Cliff Husel a moment ago, Danny Ungayas is running very, very strong. We clocked him back here a moment ago at 192.7. He passed Bill Bukovich, has been running strong in the point car all day long, and open up a 200-foot lead on him. So Bobby Jones is another rookie. Jerry Sneva is another, still running, but Danny Ungayas is really flying. Now back to you, Paul.
1: We are racing at the Indianapolis Motor Speedway, the 61st running of the 500-mile race. Gordon Johncock, car number 20, the STP Wildcat, is in first position. Car number 14, A.J. Foyt, trying desperately for a fourth win at Indianapolis. If he can win the fourth time, he will be the first man in the history of this race to do so. He, at the moment, in his Gilmore Coyote, is in the second position. Stay tuned for the greatest spectacle in racing. At the Indianapolis Motor Speedway, the green flag continues to wave. 83 laps are now history as we approach the halfway point. The 100th lap, 250 miles of this 1977 500-mile race. The skies have begun to clear overhead. We now have 82 degrees. We have no imminent threat of rain, and we watch very carefully these skies because the last several years have been less than happy for us here at Indianapolis, the race being stopped early because of rain. Let's go now to the North Pit area and Jerry Baker.
2: Alongside me, Paul Page, is a rookie from Canada, Cliff Husel. Cliff, I'm sorry you're out of the race. What was the problem?
6: I was going down the back chute, and I believe the clutch went.
2: We have a lot of people listening right now up in Canada. Let's tell everybody that you're in good shape. No problems physically.
6: No, not at all. Just our race car has stopped.
2: Was it as big a thrill as you thought it might be, your first ever Indianapolis 500?
6: Oh, for sure. No.
2: Are you coming back next year?
6: Well, you for sure.
2: Thank you. Paul Page, Cliff Husel, he's in good shape. He's out of the race. He's not particularly happy about that, but a nice cold drink of milk and back to you.
1: Thank you very much, Jerry Baker. As we promised you, every 100 laps, we will try to give you the official score. Here now, up from the timing and scoring floor once again, one story below us, having made the climb, is Ray Paschke.
8: Thank you very much, Paul. That the average for the 80 lap was 149.224, and for the benefit of the people in the metric system, that comes out to 240.152 kilometers per hour. Now, the sequence below that is car 20, 14, 6, 8, and 21. Let's go through that again, all on the same lap. Car 20, car 14, car 6, car 8, and car 21. About a lap behind and just on the fringe is car 40, car number 84, 65. That is car 5. And then about two laps behind, car number 48 and car 11.
1: Thank you very much, Ray Paschke. We'll look forward to more reports from the timing and scoring floor. A wonderful job being done by those people that work on that floor and keep track of a very, very complicated 500-mile race. Mario Andretti's car has been pushed back to the garage area. Bob Forbes may have an opportunity in a few moments to find out what is wrong with that car, but it apparently, too, has been pushed out of the competition. And Pat Vidan, the starter, has given the black flag to Jim McElrath. His car is the one that Freddie Agabation and I talked about just moments ago. It is the stock block engine, the AMC V8. Freddie, have you noticed anything on that car that might indicate the problem?
5: No, I haven't, Paul. I haven't noticed anything on the car. It's been going along quite smoothly, and what is occurring to the machine, I have no information on. I can't tell you.
1: We will watch then for the consultation as Jim McElrath's car has now pulled into the pits. The black flag means just that. Come in for consultation. An official of the United States Auto Club is there with the car. They will consult both with the driver and the crew and advise them as to what the problem might be. The crew and the driver will then decide whether or not it can be remedied, and the decision will be made as to whether or not to turn Jim McElreath back to the competition or to set him afoot in the pit area. Freddie?
5: Paul, the only reason for that would be liquid leaving the car, such as oil and or fuel and or water. That's the reason they pull it in, mainly.
1: Lap 87 at the Indianapolis Motor Speedway. Three laps away from lap 90, and as we near the halfway point in the race, let's go to the South Pits and Lou Palmer.
9: Moving out of the South Pit at the moment, Poncho Carter, but the car we wait to hear fire now is Janet Guthrie's. She is at this moment having the final buckles adjusted on the safety harness in the cockpit itself. She is back in the car, and they have just put all of the skin back on. Every piece of it had been off, all cowling back to the engine area. We're waiting for them to fire it now, and we'll keep you advised. She should be returning to the racetrack in moments.
1: Thank you very much, Lou Palmer. Janet Guthrie still in this 500-mile race. Janet Guthrie getting ready to pull out of the pits. In and out for a routine pit stop has been Mike Mosley in his car number 5. Let's go down to the first turn and get this report from Ron Carroll.
13: All right, Paul, and we have confirmed now it was Jim McElreath in a car 73 that had dropped down below the yellow line, but it was way far down into the south chute. We wanted to be real sure, so we consulted with a couple of people, and perhaps this will help you and Fred. Some light blue smoke coming from the rear of the car, and perhaps Fred can diagnose that. Back to the tower, Paul Page.
1: Thank you very much. We still have Gordon Johncock leading A.J. Foyt, lap 89 at the Indianapolis Motor Speedway. At the Indianapolis Motor Speedway, Gordon Johncock in first place, A.J. Foyt in second place, Bobby Unser in third place. He is running the speedway at 184 miles an hour. Let's take the opportunity now to move about the speedway as we approach the halfway point in the race and check with our reporters stationed on the turns, who have each been instructed to watch not only for the lead but for other battles down in the pack. Let's take it and move around, beginning with Ron Carroll. Ron?
13: All right, Paul. Janet Guthrie goes by me right now, and she's still under that yellow line. Incidentally, Gordon Johncock in car number 20 has all of a sudden put a great deal of distance between himself and A.J. Foyt. We don't know whether A.J.'s having some problems or not, but they were running nose-to-tail by all day long, and now Johncock has almost the entire length of the south chute between he and Foyt. Paul?
1: Let's go to turn 2 and Howdy Bell.
11: Since the Lloyd Ruby incident over here, things have been relatively peaceful, and we have noticed that there are a couple of people that are doing a super job, particularly through this turn. We've noticed that Tom Steve's younger brother, Jerry, who is a rookie out here, is still running very well and doing a nice job through here. Bubby Jones was up until a few moments ago when his engine went sour, and since the Lloyd Ruby incident, it's been very peaceful here.
1: Let's look to the pits now, because A.J. Foyt is coasting into his pit for a pit stop. Chuck Marlowe can probably get an eye on this. We can see it from the tower. The booms, they are two large projections that come out from the fuel tank and hold the pneumatic lines that power the air wrenches on these cars, used for changing the tires, are out over the car. They are fueling the car. Now the fuel lines come off of A.J. Foyt's number 14, Gilmore Coyote, and Foyt is back in competition. Let's go now to Bob Forbes, who has Mario Andretti.
14: Well, Mario, I know you're disappointed. What was the problem with your car?
16: Exhaust header broke, and I lost all the pressure, obviously, so that was that.
14: How about earlier in the race? Had it been running well for you?
16: Yep. The car was just running the way I had hoped, and I was conservative in the pressure and leaving it all for the last half, but I never got there.
14: Well, continued success in the Grand Prix circuit. You're having a great year there.
16: Okay, thank you.
14: That was Mario Andretti, Paul.
1: Mario Andretti, who is indeed having great success in the Formula One World Championship. He has won his own Grand Prix, the Grand Prix West at Long Beach, the first American to win his own Grand Prix race. Chuck Marlowe watched that very quick stop by A.J. Foyt. Then Gordon Johncock came in, now Wally Dahlenbach. Let's go down somewhat belatedly to Chuck Marlowe and see what comments he may have on those pit stops. Chuck?
23: Well, the pit stops were very, very quick, Paul.
3: I have a man down here who is the broadcaster for the World Grand Prix Circuit, Anthony Marsh. You've heard him at Long Beach and also at Watkins Glen. What do you think of your first 500, Anthony?
17: It's the most incredible thing I've ever seen. I just can't think of enough adjectives. All this enormous crowd, they're almost like colored dolls stacked up in a toy store, but of course they're not dolls. They're very live and very committed spectators. It shows why this thing is so big. This enormous crowd all following it so closely.
3: Well, we welcome you to Indianapolis. Stick around for the end of the race, okay?
17: Fine.
3: Now back to you, Paul.
5: Thank you very much. Let's move now to Luke Walton, who has another driver that may be out of this race. Luke Walton?
19: Yes, Paul, and here is Bobby Oliveiro. Bobby, what went wrong?
20: We had a little fuel starvation problem, and that led to a burnt piston.
19: You have been racing out in California. Have you raced in any hotter weather than this?
20: No, not for quite some time. I think you only get weather like this in India.
19: How was it out there today? Did the heat bother you?
20: Once you get started in the race, it really doesn't bother you too much. It's just the start of the race, waiting, sitting there. With no air, you get a little bit warm. And then when you first get out of the car, you're pretty warm. But basically, while I'm running, I never really notice it.
19: Bobby, this is your first time here, isn't it?
20: Yes, it is.
19: What do you think of all this anyway?
20: It's probably the greatest race in the world. Well, it is the greatest race in the world. And I'm just proud to be able to at least start the 500, and hopefully next year I'll finish the 500 miles.
19: Thank you, and we'll be looking forward to seeing you. Now back to Paul Page.
5: Thank you, Luke Walton. During the green light, which is still burning at the Indianapolis Motor Speedway, A.J. Foyt was into the pits. We reported that to you. Gordon Johncock has been in the pits. They are both out on the speedway at speed at the moment. But now into the pits, the leader of the race, by nature of those pit stops by Foyt and Johncock, car number 8, Tom Sneva, a change of tires. Let's see if Lou Palmer is close. Lou, can you pick up this pit stop? Come in, Lou.
9: Two ingredients, Bobby Unser pinning immediately ahead of him and just barely blocking the view. But the Norton team seems to be working out the race leader very, very quickly. Janet Guthrie's car, meanwhile, since we last talked, was buttoned up, put back out on the racetrack. She did one lap. She is back in. They're still working on it. Sneva rejoins the fray. Car 8 is back out on the track, back to the tower.
5: Thank you very much, Lou Palmer. We apologize if we come to you very, very quickly, but the action is coming so fast and furious here, we find it necessary to do that. My compliments to all of our announcers for the fine job they are doing here today. Stay tuned for the greatest spectacle in racing. There are 22 cars still in the race at the Indianapolis Motor Speedway. Al Unser moves into the first turn, leading a small pack that looked almost like a restart of the race. It's excitement every moment here at the Indianapolis Motor Speedway. Al Unser was in for a pit stop while in fifth position, 11 and one-half seconds for that pit stop. A.J. Foyt in on lap 92, a 16-second pit stop. We are now on lap 98 at the Indianapolis Motor Speedway. We are still showing Tom Sneva in the lead, Gordon Johncock in second, and A.J. Foyt in third. Donald Davidson, our statistician extraordinaire who has a mind like a computer. As we approach the halfway point of this race, Donald, how does this race compare with others in your memory?
23: Well, first of all, the attrition rate, Paul, is a lot less than I would have thought it would have been. There were no pit stops until the 12th lap, which is unusual because there is normally somebody that comes in and stops early. But that person that came in on the 12th lap was Johnny Rutherford, and that ends a almost perfect finishing streak here in recent years. He has now finished in the last four races, first, second, first, and what we believe will be 33rd. So he joins drivers like Bill Cummings and Jimmy Bryan and Mario Andretti as drivers who have finished first and 33rd in their career. Dick Simon had bad luck again. We believe that he will end up 31st. He was 32nd a year ago, was also 33rd in 74. Dick has been in every race since 1970. 13th has been his best finish. Easily the most impressive rookie so far, although he is many, many laps behind, is Danny Angais. Several of the rookies have dropped out. Angais, because of a lengthy pit stop that must have run about 30 minutes, is many, many laps behind, but he's passing the veterans left, right, and center on the racetrack.
5: Donald Davidson, our statistician and the historian for the United States Auto Club, we thank you. We'll be checking with you again in a few minutes here. We are watching racing under the green at the Indianapolis Motor Speedway. We have had three yellow lights.
1: one of them for an accident in turn two involving Lloyd Ruby. But Bob Forbes did talk with Lloyd Ruby. You heard him here. Lloyd Ruby is shaken up just a bit. He is okay. He has been released from the hospital. But both of the other yellow lights has been because of problems on the race course that did require a tow-in. We are now halfway. 250 miles of the 500 have been run at the Indianapolis Motor Speedway. Car number 16, Bill Puterbaugh, is now running in the 14th position at the Indianapolis Motor Speedway. And we are watching the start.

0: Johncock at 182 and a half miles an hour. If these clockings are accurate, then Foyt's closing gradually with Johncock.
1: Well, John DeCamp, we are still running, though, substantially behind the lap record at 100 laps. The average speed, because of the length of yellows, was 155.802 miles an hour. That is somewhat slower than Gary Bentenhausen's record at 250 miles or 100 laps of 162.113 miles an hour. Let's go now to Bob Forbes with Bobby Unser.
2: Well, Bobby, it started out poorly for you this month, but then during qualifying, you set everybody on their air with a great run, and now you look like you were working extremely well out there, but now it's all over for you today.
3: Well, we certainly were working well. The car was just doing super nice. We were slacking off quite a bit to get good fuel mileage, try to save a little bit for the latter part of the race, but the car handled just exactly like it did through qualifications through the whole race or half the race that we were in. So I couldn't say enough for the mechanics and the Clayton Dynamometer people for having such a good car.
2: Bobby, did the heat bother you at all?
3: No, the heat wasn't bothering me at all. The only thing that bothered me was is apparently we got a broken oil line and it started spraying oil inside the magneto, and when it got the magneto all oiled down, it started misfiring, and it just lost all its power.
2: Well, we're sorry to see you out, but you're a great competitor, and you'll be raring to go again.
3: Well, thank you very much. I'd like to say hello to all the people in Albuquerque and Chama, New Mexico. Wish they could have all been here today.
2: Thank you, Bobby. That was Bobby Unser, Paul.
1: Thank you very much, Bob Forbes. It's sad to see two-time winner Bobby Unser, who sat on the front row for the start of this race, now out of the race. The leaders at 105 laps, just over halfway. Gordon Johncock in first place, A.J. Foyt in second, Tom Sneva in third. At the Indianapolis Motor Speedway, the competition continues. We are more than halfway done. When he started, Bill Vukovich Jr. was in 23rd position. Last year was a sad year for Bill Vukovich Jr. because before the fifth lap was turned, Billy Vukovich Jr. was out of the race. Now, though, at better than halfway, he is running in the sixth position. And John DeCamp, what is the unofficial rundown at 100 laps or 250 miles?
0: Well, it reads just like this. In first place, Gordon Johncock, driving car number 20. In second place, car 14, A.J. Foyt. In third place, car number 8, Tom Sneva. In fourth place, car number 21, Al Unser. In fifth spot, car number 40, Wally Dallenbach. In sixth place, car 84, Bill Vukovich. In seventh place, car 60, Johnny Parsons. In eighth place, car 48, Pancho Carter. In ninth place, car number 11, driven by Roger McCluskey, and in 10th spot, car number 65, Lee Koonsman. For good measure, the 11th placer at 100 laps was George Snyder, car number 18. Paul?
1: Well, Gordon Johncock continues to lead this race, and that has to make George Uning, his crew chief, and George Bignotti, the chief of the team, very, very happy. Pat Patrick, the car owners, are down with those three cars, Gordon Johncock, Wally Dallenbach, and Johnny Parsons, a three-car team, the only one here at the Speedway. Let's go now to the first turn and Ron Carroll.
4: Hi, Paul, and I just checked the distance, the time-wise, at least between Gordon Johncock and A.J. Foyt, and it's 27 seconds here on this track. We'll keep a close watch on it. That's a lot of distance for Mr. Foyt to make up. But Johncock, 27 seconds ahead of me. Back to the tower, Paul.
1: Thank you, Ron, for those observations. At speeds of 184, 185 miles an hour, 20 seconds is a long, long way. But there is still one better than 90 laps to go, 92 laps, in fact, to go at this moment before the checkered flag will wave, and a great deal can happen in that time. Johnny Parsons is into the pits. He's getting a new new right rear tire on his machine. He's also picking up fuel as that George Bignotti team works with their three cars, a very complicated system to handle three cars. It's surprising, too, that A.J. Foyt chose to run a second car in his team. That is the car that Bill Vukovich is in, but Billy Vukovich has to be very happy about it. He started 23rd, as we mentioned. He is now in sixth position. Freddie Agabation, better than halfway in the race now. Are the Cosworth engines holding up better than they anticipated?
5: They're holding up much better than anticipated. There were doubts amongst many people that in the first part of the race they would run rapid and they would be dropping out. But at the present time, that theory has gone right on by the boards. However, there is something of importance to note here that's rather cute, too. Champion Spark Plug Company has a highway safety program. We have six of our professional drivers running in this race, and at present they're running. Sneva is in third, Wally Dullenbach is in fifth, Vukovic is in sixth, Johnny Parsons is in seventh, and eighth place is taken up by Pancho Carter Jr., and 13th place is Bigelow. I'm glad to see all of my boys aboard.
1: It's nice to see a smile on your face, Freddie Agabation, watching the Champion Highway Safety Team moving so well here at the Indianapolis 500, the 61st running of the race for 1977. Stay tuned for the greatest spectacle in racing. Well, our statistical crew is doing a great job here at the Indianapolis Motor Speedway this afternoon. At 111 laps, we have the unofficial leader, Gordon Johncock, followed by A.J. Foyt, about 20 seconds behind Gordy Johncock. And then Tom Sneva in his car number 8 is in third position. Al Unser, that Cosworth-powered American Racing special, is in the fourth position. Let's take a look at how the rookies have fared in this 500-mile race. Danion Geis, who started in 7th position, now in 18th position. Bobby Olivero started in 14th position. He is now out of the race. Jerry Sneva started in 16th position. He is now in the 15th position. Janet Guthrie started in the 26th position. She has moved to the 19th position, then moved to the pits. She is back into the pits, but it appears that she will be ready to head out onto the race course once again. Cliff Husel started in 28th position. He is now out of the race. Clay Regazzoni started 29th. He is out of the race. And Bubby Jones, who started 33rd, he too is out of the running at this race. Freddie Agabation is our driver expert. I think many people wonder, what kind of pressure is on the rookies here? It certainly has to be different than the pressure that affects an A.J. Foyt.
5: Yeah, very much so, Paul, for the simple reason, put yourself in their shoes. Now, you drive SCCA Formula Fords, and you know very well when you get entangled with a group of professionals up there that are top runners, you have to watch your P's and Q's not to get into any trouble. Now, these rookies are trying to do the best job they possibly can without getting in someone's way or creating an incident, in as much as they want to come back here again the next year. And that is, I think, of greatest pressure. On the other hand, they're in a learning process following champions like the Unzers and Andretti's and the Foyts and so forth. It's a great learning process. Therefore, their first race, in their estimation, is an education, and they obtain as much as is humanly possible.
1: Thank you, Freddie Agabation. 114 laps are now history. Gordon Johncock continues to leave the 500. Second place, A.J. Foyt. Third place, Tom Sneva. Fourth place, Al Unser. Billy Vukovic is into the Gilmore pits. It comes in as a routine pit stop, but now we are seeing some rapid movement down in the pit area. Perhaps Chuck Marlow might be able to get a view on this pit stop, which appears to be less than routine. Chuck Marlow, can you do that for us?
6: Right in front of the action for you, Paul. They're backing him up right now. They put the starter in. The engine had died. Apparently, there is some other malfunction. They're backing him way up now, and they're moving him all the way back to the back of the pit. As I move back with it, they're checking now. They can't get the air hoses to the tires, and they're going to have to change rubber on the left side of the car, apparently that. And now they're checking the back of the wing. It looks like a suspension arm holding the wing on the left side of the rear of the car is broken, and Buki is out of the car on the track side, very disgusted, looking at the rear of the car. It appears at the moment as if he's down for a while, and now Foyt is in. Foyt, 29 seconds down under Johncock. He's in for a pit stop. They swing the boom out, check the tires on the right side. They appear to be all right. They fuel it up. He's almost ready to roll. They're ready to pop off the hose. It's away, and so is Foyt, and back to you, Paul.
1: As A.J. Foyt moves back onto the race course, he sandwiches in between Janet Guthrie, who is heading into the pits for yet another pit stop, and Danion Geis, who is in the pits for what appears to be a routine pit stop. Action in the pits at the Indianapolis Motor Speedway. We have noticed for some time that the pit for car number 5, the Sugar Right Prune Special, driven by Mike Mosley, has been cleared out. We did not get a report on what might have happened to that, But Bob Forbes has been hard at work once again and has Mike Mosley in the garage area. Bob?
7: Well, you know, Mike's a very quiet young man, and he's made a quick change. He's out of his driver's uniform. He's in his civvies. Mike, what had happened?
8: Well, something happened to the motor. I think it broke a piston or something in the bottom end. It smoked real bad. I could see the mirrors. So I tried to keep it out of the groove and bring in the pits.
7: Did the car handle and run well for you?
8: Well, the car ran very well up until then. We had a little bit of a handling problem, but I think we could have ran okay.
7: Well, I know it's a disappointment, but we'll see you back many, many times, Mike Mosley.
8: I hope so. Thank you very much.
7: And, Paul, that was Mike Mosley.
1: A sad day then for Mike Mosley, too, who at one time retired from automobile racing, and then we saw him at Milwaukee, where he came back to win. I asked him why he quit. He indicated that he could not stay away from automobile racing. The Gilmore Foyt crew has now pushed Billy Vukovich's car toward Gasoline Alley. Gordon Johncock was into the pit. You hear his engine scream as it heads back to the race course. Gordon Johncock, our leader. A.J. Foyt in third position now by nature of his stop. And Tom Sneva's crew is waiting for Tom Sneva to come in. Let's check first with Chuck Marlowe. Chuck?
6: Well, the observations that I've been making down in here is that Billy Vukovich, with the suspension broken on the left side of that wing, a very distraught young man. He left me very quickly as we see Wally Dallenbach come in now. Almost at the same time, Foyt, recognizing that he was 29 seconds down after his pit had flashed him the information, suddenly came in, made the pit stop, routine for fuel, back out there, and we're still back racing. Back to you, Paul.
1: And from Chuck Marlowe to Lou Palmer, who watched the stop of Tom Sneva.
2: Pit is the word. The stop is completed. Steve is already back on the racetrack. Wally Dallenbach joining him in as well. Your leader moving on the main track, and Janet Guthrie is back in the pits again. Still problem with the ignition system. Paul?
1: Gordon Johncock continues to lead this 500-mile race. Tom Sneva in and out of the pits, a routine stop for him. Gordon Johncock leads. Wally Dallenbach, his teammate, also in and out of the pits, a routine stop there. Al Unser, who currently runs in the fourth position in his Vels Parnelli Jones turbo-powered machine, stopped for 18 and a half seconds on lap 116. He took on fuel. He also took on both right rear tires. We have seen, too, Billy Vukovich come out of the competition now. As I asked him last year for an interview, it's a driver that believes very strongly in his 500-mile race, and he refused last year an interview when he was approached for a comment for the people on the Worldwide Network. Once again, he has been approached, and once again, distraught with being out of the race long before the finish, Billy Vukovich will be silent on the radio today. The 500-mile race continues, the 61st running of that race. 120 laps are now history. In just a few moments, Ray Paschke should join us from the timing and scoring floor, and he will give you the rundown once again officially for your charts. We are giving them to you every 100 miles. We have made that decision in light of past years where the race was running on much slower laps, laps in excess of a minute, and we could give you then at that time the laps much more conveniently. The race runs so fast now, and with the fuel limitations, there are so many pit stops that we have decided to give them to you every 100 miles. We hope that that's satisfactory with you. The Indianapolis Motor Speedway, the 29th of May, the running of the 61st 500-mile race. Gordon Johncock picking up money, lap prize money, every lap as he heads down the straightaway at this speedway. The car appears to be running flawlessly. In fact, that is true of all three of those cars in the George Bignotti pits. Car number 20, our leader, Gordon Johncock. And then in the fifth position, Gordy's teammate, Wally Dallenbach. He is running flawlessly at the moment. They are moving along quite smoothly. And then further down in the field, car number 60, driven by Johnny Parsons, Jr. Let's go to the far north pits and Jerry Baker.
9: Well, Paige, for about the second or third time, Steve Kriseloff has had a couple of problems here in the north pits. One time in, he got everything changed the way he wanted to. Right side rubber fueled up and killed the engine. The last second time in, he had trouble getting away, and this time he killed the engine again. They had to put the starter in the machine, fire it up. He has just taken off from a passenger vantage point by now. Back to you in the tower.
1: And let's go to the first turn and Ron Carroll. Ron?
6: All right, Paul, thank you. And again, we're kind of watching these rookies as they tour around the 2.5-mile oval, and I believe we have only two in the race right now. Danny Ungaris in car number 25, car number 36, Jerry Sneva. And, of course, we might watch Janet Guthrie in car 27. She's been in and out, but let's call her a question mark.
4: two rookies still in this 61st running of the 500. Paul?
1: Thank you very much, Ron. Of course, we continue to watch the pit of Janet Guthrie. There is still a great deal of work being done down in that area. We do not have as good a view of that pit as Lou Palmer does. Let's go once again to Lou Palmer for further observations on Janet Guthrie's pit.
2: Continue to work on the car repeatedly. The most recent pit stop is concluding now. They have fired the engine, shoved it away, and stalled. They fired it up, and here it is. The Bryan heating and cooling entry, number 27, Janet Guthrie aboard, once again back out on the track. Now, this has happened three times before. Lengthy pit stops. Janet has only been able to make one lap, then comes on back into the pits for further adjustment. She's back out there now and hoping she's ready to go racing, Paul.
1: Thank you very much, Lou. Let's do this then. Let's go to turn number two and see if Howdy Bell can pick up that green and white machine of Janet Guthrie. And gentlemen, let's follow Janet Guthrie around. Howdy Bell.
10: Thank you. Janet Guthrie just going right by us down low inside. She should be up right at their arrival's position.
11: And it does not sound good. On to the third turn and Doug Zink.
4: And we catch her as she drops down into turn number three. This time she is running above the yellow line, and that's the first time she's done that in several laps. The engine does sound a little sour, though. Moving into the short straightaway over to turn number four, here's Jim Tilton.
12: Hey, she's looking a lot better, and she has in past laps here. Usually, as Lou said, she made about one. Nope, she's going in the pit. Here she comes, Lou. She's heading your way.
1: So Janet Guthrie back into the pits. We followed her around completely. Still problems somewhere in that race car. In just a few moments, we'll check with Freddie Agabation and see if he can't do one of his remarkable analysis of analyzing the car from here, stories above the straightaway at the Indianapolis Motor Speedway. Stay tuned for the greatest spectacle in racing. Racing continues on the 2.5 miles of the Indianapolis Motor Speedway. George Schneider appears to be out of the race, but for a more complete report, here with George Schneider is Bob Forbes. Bob?
7: Paul, George is a great campaigner. Friday night, he raced in a sprint race at the Indiana State Fairgrounds, and he was really going today. But, George, you're running fifth or sixth, I believe.
13: Yes, we were, Bob, and we did have a little misfortune. I believe we broke a piston.
7: What about the weather? You thought that the weather was good today out there.
13: Well, I didn't think it was too bad. It's warm, but I don't think it's really that hot.
7: Well, George, had you stayed in,
14: this is Marlowe. They're ready for
7: training for that lead very shortly.
13: Well, I do too. We were running real strong, and it's I'm just sorry it happened.
7: Well, George, better luck next year.
13: Thank you, Bob.
7: That's George.
1: Thank you very much, Bob Forbes. George Schneider, his nickname is Ziggy. He's from Bakersfield, California. We now have 120 laps officially complete, or 300 miles of this 500-mile race. The speed at 120 laps was 159.158 miles an hour. That is still well below the record set in 1972 by Gary Bettenhausen, who at that time had run at 165.043 miles an hour. And as we promised, once again from the timing and scoring floor with the 300 mile positions, here is Ray Paschke. Ray?
15: Thank you, Paul. Just a little recap on those people. After the 120 laps, the car sequence went this way. Car 20, car 14, and car 8. Now, there is only 31 seconds between car 20 and car 14. Car number 8, there is 35 seconds between the leading car, Gordon Johncock, number 20. In the fourth position, we have car number 21. Fifth position is car number 40. 1.5 laps behind is car number 60. And then running about 3 laps behind is car 11, car 48, car 24, and car 92. A very interesting note, the 10-lap sequence for the leader was a 172.688 miles per hour. And Roger McCluskey was tied in a few of these laps at 173.544. So if he continues to run, we'll see a closing of the gap.
1: Thank you very much, Ray Paschke. We continue to get good information from your people on the timing and scoring floor. We thank you very much. We'll see you at 400 miles. Freddie Agabation, you have a comment for us.
5: Yeah, Paul, we have a problem, I think, with Danny Ongais, car 25. He's been in several times now. This is his second time in. And this time he's taking off his crash helmet. He's getting out of the car. They have an engine problem or related to the engine problem existing, and they were checking on the left bank there, and they're pushing the car away now. unfortunately, a fine young rookie, much expected of him here, been doing a fine job and is now out.
1: You may call Denny Ungais a rookie to Indianapolis, but you certainly can't call him a rookie to automotive racing. He's driven almost everything, hasn't he, Freddie?
5: Absolutely right. He's a very fine dragster as far as that's concerned. And on top of that, he's been driving for the 5000 series, and he'll be driving Formula One cars before too much longer after getting into our cars here.
1: He's been known to go very fast in RSCCA amateur road racing cars also.
5: Absolutely. He's a fine young man. He's a Hawaiian and does a tremendous job.
1: But for this 500-mile race, for Denny Ungais, it is over. He now becomes a spectator on the sidelines. Let's take a look at the former winners who are continuing to run in the race. Of course, our leader, Gordon Johncock, who won a shortened race in 1973. I'm sure that deep down inside, Gordon Johncock would like to go the 500 miles to prove himself a 500-mile champion. A.J. Foyt, who won in 61, 64, and 67, sits right behind Gordon Johncock on the racetrack. He would like to make it a fourth time. And as this race progresses at the 131st lap, it looks like it's going to be a remarkable finish, that battle between Johncock and Foyt. And, of course, car 21, Al Unser, currently running in the fourth position. He won in 1970 and 71. He is still on the race course. Those are your former 500-mile race winners who are still in this race. John DeCamp has been keeping track of the facts and figures here at the Indianapolis Motor Speedway as Gordon Johncock continues to lead A.J. Foyt on lap 160. Let's check with John DeCamp. John?
14: Paul, as I reported a little earlier, Foyt was running about 184.5 miles an hour, Johncock 182.5 miles an hour. The same was true as Foyt turned that lap 124 at an unofficial 184.5. Johncock turned the next lap at 182.5. In the time of three or four laps, Foyt had closed the margin between he and Gordon from 29.5 seconds to just 21 seconds trailing.
1: Gordon Johncock continues to lead. Car number 20, the blue helmet of Gordon Johncock, the only thing that truly distinguishes that car from his other teammates. Gordy wears a blue helmet. Then Wally Dallenbach has a yellow helmet. Now, to help the team identify the cars a little more readily, they have painted the front the side section of the rear wing of the race car yellow on Wally Dallenbach's car. And then the third car in that team, Johnny Parsons Jr., the front airfoils of the car, the small wings in the front, have been trimmed in blue, again to help the crew distinguish as the cars come out of the fourth turn and rocket down the main straightaway at better than 200 miles an hour. Those Dayglo cars of the STP racing team are sometimes a little difficult to distinguish, so that color-coding system has been used to try and help the crew distinguish the cars. Freddie Agabation.
5: Well, you said Dayglo, and once before we got a letter up here because I said Dayglo paint, which is a bright paint that does glow, and I hope we do not get letters on it, by golly, for the simple reason that once before that occurred. One thing I do want to mention, if I may, that a good friend of ours is ill, and the night my wife arrived on Wednesday night, we had the old-timers barbecue here, and Frank Curtis, the former builder of race cars of great capacity and capability, was here, and I was rather late getting into the old-timers barbecue, and I said hello to him, and he stuttered, and I wondered what was wrong with him, and due to Tom Carnegie holding the meeting, I didn't want to interrupt, and I continued and sat down. However, I received a letter, and I turned around and phoned. He has developed a stroke prior to the barbecue, and he did fall off his chair there, and they put him back on the chair, and he was okay. But they took off the following morning for California, I should say, to Arizona. And in leaving, Edie Curtis decided that he should be hospitalized in Terre Haute against his best intentions. So he is at the hospital in Terre Haute. He is getting along fine. I talked to Edie, and she said that possibly Tuesday or Wednesday they shall be leaving for home. So everyone that knows Frank Curtis, the car builder that built many cars, that won many races throughout this entire United States, is ill with a slight stroke, and is gaining and will be going home in the next couple of days.
1: I imagine, too, that Frank Curtis, like 100 million other people just like him, have their ears glued to the radios around the world to listen to this 61st running of the 500-mile race, now being led by Gordon Johncock, car number 20, at 137 laps of the race, followed about 20 seconds behind by A.J. Foyt. But A.J. Foyt is headed for the pits. Let's check in with Chuck Marlowe.
6: Foyt is coming into the pits right now. They're rolling under the boom. They're changing the rubber on the right side of the car. It's a routine fuel stop, at least from appearances here. Right rear rubber. They're locking the nuts back on again. The right side of the car is down. They're still fueling. They're checking the left rear tire. He's off and running in record time, and now past you, Paul.
1: A.J. Foyt back onto the race course, heading out of the pit area. Lap 137, a routine stop apparently for A.J. Foyt. We'll now have to watch George Pignotti as he consults with George Huening. Pignotti is the crew chief of the entire team. George Huening handles Gordon Johncock's car. As yet, they have not set the materials out, though several of the crew members have pulled on the extra fireproof clothing that is now required of these crew members so that when they refuel the car, should something ignite, they are properly protected. George Huening signaled down to the pits, two fingers in the air. Apparently, in just two laps, we will see Gordon Johncock into the pits. It was a 14-second pit stop for A.J. Foyt. At the Indianapolis Motor Speedway, the 500-mile race, the 61st running. All eyes now on the pit of car number 20, Gordon Johncock. We anticipate a pit stop momentarily from him. He streaks over the start-finish line. A.J. Foyt is right behind him. We will have to see now if he can better that 14-second pit stop made just minutes ago by A.J. Foyt. We will watch for that. In fact, at this moment, they begin to set the materials out in the pit area for car number 20, Gordon Johncock. So it is on this lap that we are going to see a pit stop by the leader, Gordon Johncock. He will be doing it on lap 141. He will be doing it while the green flag is still flying. So the crew will have to work very, very rapidly. We watch up to the north turn to see when Gordon Johncock will appear coming out of that fourth turn. There is the car. He heads into the pit area. Let's throw it down to Chuck Marlowe.
6: All right, we're following him into the pit. You're going to hear his engine. Here he is, right by us right now. He's going to go under the boom. They're moving under. He's stopped now. They're loosening the right side. Right rear tire is off. Fuel to the left side of the car. Keep your eye open for Foyt. They're getting ready for Wally Dallenbach now. Tires down. The jack is out from under the car. The fuel nozzle's out. Johncock is ready to move. But he's not moving. He's not moving. Now they're getting him out. Here he goes. He's under power. Back to you, Paul.
1: A gesture there by Gordon Johncock as they faltered just a moment as he pulled out of the pits. It was a 19-second pit stop for Gordon Johncock, 5 seconds slower than A.J. Foyt. And now Pancho Carter in the Jorgensen Eagle comes into the pits, what appears as if it will be a routine pit stop also. The green flag continues to fly at the Indianapolis Motor Speedway. Let's go down now to Bob Forbes, who has Danny on guys.
7: Yes, I do, Paul, and I'm sure he must be disappointed in his first race. A lot of mechanical problems, apparently, Danny.
13: Yes, the day sort of stumbled on, and we had a lot of mechanical problems.
7: What was your impression of your first race here?
13: I did it.
7: You're coming back, of course.
13: I hope you can, yes.
7: Well, continued success, and I know you'll compete hard, I assume, on the drag racing strips, too.
13: No, we stopped doing that a little over 2 years
7: ago. Okay, all right. But you had done that very effectively, though.
13: I had done that previous to those, to 1975, yes.
7: All right, Danny, thank you very much. Okay, Paul.
1: I think, Bob Forbes, there are probably many drivers that drive those top fuel in those funny cars in the National Hot Rod Association circuit that are very happy that Danny Ongais has chosen championship cars as his realm of competition now. Danny Ongais, another rookie, the fastest rookie of this race, who won the American Dairy Association Fastest Rookie Award. He is now out of the race. Let's go down to the pit area and Chuck Marlowe.
6: Down here, right, with 1957 winner Sam Hanks at the three-quarter mark as we approach it. Sam, what are your observations?
16: Well, it looks like it's going to be a good race, Chuck, because the guys aren't falling out as much as I anticipated them to do from engine breakage. And Gordon Johncock and Foyt and Tom Sneva and Al Unser and Bobby Unser are doing a fantastic job. Bobby's out of the race, of course, now, but Al's still in there pretty strong. And Tom Sneva's hanging in there real strong, and I think it'll be a fantastic race and a great finish. Bobby here, Joe Gordon is just doing a fantastic job, and the pit crews have been fantastic. The number of pit stops to be made from here on out depends on the yellow flag situation, Chuck, but I'm looking for a real great finish with more cars than we really anticipated to finish this race.
6: Thank you, Sam, very, very much. Good luck to you.
16: Thank you.
6: Back to you, Paul.
1: Thank you, Chuck Marlow, doing a fine job covering the center section of the pits here at the Indianapolis Motor Speedway. Gordon Johncock continues to be our leader. Now, Gordon Johncock can often be a very misunderstood racing driver. He seems to be somewhat arrogant. The arrogance is mistaken. It is truly shyness. You'll find when you know Gordon Johncock, he is one of the most compassionate men that's here at the Indianapolis Motor Speedway. A very compassionate driver, shyness unfortunately overcoming, but on the race course, he is not shy. He is leading a 500-mile race, and he has won one here in 1973, though Gordon Johncock probably feels very strongly about winning this race, not just for the fame, the glory, and the money of the moment, but to prove that he can win at a full 500 miles, not a rain-shortened race. Let's go down now around the race course once again and find out what our different observers on the corners have been watching and what battles might be of interest. To turn one, Ron Carroll.
12: All right, Paul, and of course, right now, AJ is only about 8 to 10 seconds behind Gordon Johncock. As another observation, as Lloyd Ruby went out a while ago, we started watching his teammate, Roger McCluskey, in car number 11 in the other First National car, and Roger running a very smooth race. Another comment on car 16, Billy Peterball, who was in the race, then out for a while, and now back in, driving for Dayton Walker, also driving a smooth and beautiful race. Now, back to the tower, Paul Page.
1: And let's go to turn number two, and Howdy Bell.
10: I think we've noticed things since Ruby's accident have been very smooth through here, but we just noticed in the last lap that Gary Bettenhausen in car number 98 has slowed down and does seem to be off the pace. At least he was the last time by here, down near the inside edge of the track, up the backstretch. So we'll keep an eye open for him. Back to the tower.
1: Thank you very much. To the middle of the backstretch, and Darrell Weibel.
17: All right, Paul, the notice that I have here is that a stop watching on Foyt and Johncock in the last three laps shows Johncock's margin cut from 9.6 to 7.6 to 6.3 seconds, and that's something that appears to be Foyt closing up right now. Back to you, Paul.
1: Battle for the lead still continues. Foyt and Johncock locked in this battle for the lead as they have been for some time. Let's go to turn three, and Doug Zink.
12: All right, thank you, Paul. And a driver that we haven't mentioned too much about, Tom Bigelow, driving car number 24, the Thermo King special of A.J. Watson's. Tom has been doing a very smooth job of driving out there all afternoon. We looked up at one point. He was 10th on the pylon, then 8th. He's now moved to 8th position. Car number 24, Tom Bigelow in the Thermo King special. Paul, back to you in the tower.
1: And let's go to the fourth turn, and Jim Shelton.
18: Hey, this is piling up, as you can already see, as one of the great races of all time. Let's cross our fingers. This could be the greatest of all. You know, here comes Janet Guthrie again. Let's check. Hold on. She's coming by. Everybody's just cheering away, as you can hear. But she's going to go back in those pits, I think. Let me observe her for just a moment, Paul. She's under the yellow line, and she's coming back into the pits. Hey, watch for Al Unser. He's piling up points here, too. Back to you.
1: Thank you very much, Jim Shelton. In fact, thanks to all of you on the corners. I'm sure the race fan around the world thanks you, too, because here at Indianapolis, with 33 of the finest drivers in the world, every one of them is a hero to someone, and we are going to do our best to cover each and every one of these drivers. Let's go now to the center of the backstretch and Darrell Weibel.
17: Gary Bettenhausen has stopped just before the fourth turn. He's gotten off the edge of the track, and he's over toward the infield wall, and he has just stopped there. A.J. Foyt, in the meantime, has closed in very, very close to Gordon Johncock. Back to you, Paul.
1: Thank you very much, Darrell. We appreciate that report. The lead is beginning to narrow now between Gordon Johncock and A.J. Foyt. 149 laps are now history at the Indianapolis Motor Speedway. Let's watch for Gordon Johncock, and gentlemen, we'll then take it around with you. Gordy heads over the start-finish line, down into turn one. Here is Ron Carroll. Take it around.
12: All right, Paul, I have him, and here is Gordy. Now, 1, 2, 3 seconds, there's Foyt, and that's how close they are as they go to turn two. Howdy Bell.
10: And here is Gordon Johncock in that bright red machine right by us, and there's A.J. Foyt right behind him to Darrell Weibel.
17: They're very close again. Here's Johncock. and Foyt, and they're only a little more than a second apart. Turn three, Doug Zink.
19: And here's John Cock diving down into turn number three. A.J. Foyt running about 100 yards behind him off into the short chute. Here's Jim Shelton.
18: Okay, we're going to give you a count in between. All right, there's John Cock. One, two, three. There's Foyt going by right now, so you can see how close they are. Paul, pick him up.
1: There is the margin given to you by Jim Shelton. Gordon Johncock over the finish line. And before I can say it, A.J. Foyt is over the finish line, chasing him down into the first turn. 151 of 200 laps are now complete at Indianapolis. Gordon Johncock continues to lead. We must watch very carefully, too, as car number 8 and car 21, Tom Sneva and Al Unser, are sitting just behind those leaders. They are watching for mechanical difficulties. They are waiting for their opportunity to move in the lead also. And the speed is climbing here at the Indianapolis Motor Speedway. If the yellow light is not turned on again, we will continue to climb, and hopefully by the end of the race, a record will be broken. At lap 140, 161.109 miles an hour was the new speed. It's compared once again with Gary Bettenhausen's 1972 record of 165.640. Let's go to the South Pits and Lou Palmer.
10: And in all truth, I wish we weren't here right now. Janet Guthrie and I spent time looking at you in the pit. It's been a long, harder day maybe than racing for you, Janet.
20: Well, of course, when one has been in racing for a long time, one develops a certain degree of stoicism about these things that's racing. The guys working on the car, Phil Casey and Chuck Looper, are both former mechanics of the year, and I'm certain that everything possible was done to find the bug in this car. Naturally, I'm very disappointed, but one swallow doesn't make a summer, and I'll be back again another year.
10: All right, and Paul, if I have time, I have one other question.
1: Go right ahead.
10: What can you do to keep your mind occupied and ready to concentrate to go racing when you must spend literally a half hour at a time seated in that car?
20: Well, I don't think that bothered me particularly. At the start of the race, of course, it's quite agonizing. Once you get your mind set in the direction to run, I think you're still capable of keeping it up. I believe that had the car started running again, I still would have run real hard.
10: All right. Paul, we've been talking to a race driver, Janet Guthrie. Back to you.
1: Janet Guthrie has become not only a history-making figure here at the Speedway, but has endeared herself to race drivers and race fans alike. When she first visited here at the Indianapolis Motor Speedway, it could have easily been a publicity stunt, but she concentrated on her driving, and she indeed shunned the opportunities for publicity and fees being paid by that kind of publicity. She came back to Indianapolis this year. She qualified. She had a very tough month. She's now had a tough race. We're sorry to see Janet Guthrie out of the competition. We look forward to seeing her again. Stay tuned for the greatest spectacle in racing. At the Indianapolis Motor Speedway, Gordon Johncock continues to lead A.J. Foyt. 155 laps, now history. And as we predicted, it has happened now. 5 laps ago, we have a new speed and a new record at the Indianapolis Motor Speedway. The speed of the race now, 163.495 miles an hour, compared with 162.462 miles an hour in 72. A.J. Foyt is in. Here is Chuck Marlowe.
6: And the right rear side is off right now. They've taken the right rear tire. They're refueling. It's routine only. Fuel is out. Foyt is on his way.
1: A.J. Foyt, moving down the pit area, reaches up with a gloved hand and pulls the visor down on the front of his Bell helmet and heads into the first turn. The lap prize leaders now, they are beginning to total not only laps, but they are beginning to total money. They are paid for each lap that they lead the race. Here are the lap prize leaders and the amounts at 110 laps. At that time, car 20, Gordon Johncock, led 85 laps, $12,550. Car 21, Al Unser, led 17 laps, $2,550. Car 14, A.J. Foyt, led 4 laps, $600. Car 6, Bobby Unser, led 2 laps, $300. And car 8, Tom Sneva, led 2 laps for $300. A.J. Foyt, in and out quickly. Freddie Agabation is a strategy now developing in the A.J. Foyt crew.
5: Well, as I said earlier, Paul, that he's pacing, he's checking out, he's calculating his fuel mileage, And that man is a shrewd calculator. He knows every instant what's going on out there. And if you notice, he made his pit stop here in lap 100 and what is this, 167, I believe it was, 166.
1: 163. Which,
5: 63, okay, I can't read right. And that'll give him one more pit stop as well as Gordon Johncock. Now, he is getting mileage better than Gordon Johncock.
1: And we have a yellow flag out now. We have a yellow flag. Let's go to turn two and Howdy Bell.
3: Yes, we have Johnny Parsons in car number 60 stopped straddling the inside yellow line just off of turn two as you would head up the backstretch. Just as a matter of fact, about 20 feet farther down from where Lloyd Ruby ended up after his spin and hitting the wall. So it's in that same general area, but he coasted to a stop there, and they're talking to him in the car. He was waving his arm frantically, relatively frantically, as he went by here. I think he was signaling for a wrecker is what I think he was really doing. And looks as though they're going to put a tow rope on the car and tow him. He did not pull off the race course. He is straddling the yellow line. That is the reason for the yellow at this moment.
1: So the yellow flag flies at the Indianapolis Motor Speedway. Unfortunately, it comes at an awkward time. It was just moments ago that we reported to you that they now had a new race record in terms of speed. The yellow flag will slow the race, and we will probably drop below that record speed once again. Let's check on the facts and figures. Here is John DeCamp.
14: Well, Paul, downstairs on the scoring and timing floor, I got a complete report of the cars that dropped out of the race and what at the present time stands for the official order in which they dropped out. Johnny Rutherford, car number two, is the first car out of the race. Car 97, Shelton Kinzer, was the second man to drop out. Car 38, Clay Regazzoni, was third out. Car 86, driven by Al Laquasto, was fourth out. Car number 10, driven by Lloyd Ruby, which crashed, was the fourth car out of the race. Correction, the fifth car out of the race. The sixth car out of the race was car 58, Eldon Rasmussen. And the seventh car out of the race was car number 9, Mario Andretti. Rasmussen was credited with 39 laps, Andretti with 47 laps. The eighth car out was Bobby Olivero, car number 78. The ninth car out, car number 18, George Snyder. The tenth car out, car 73, Jim McElreath. The 11th car out was car number 29, Cliff Husel. The 12th car out was car number 72, Bubby Jones. The 13th car out was car number 25, Danny Ongais. The 14th car out was car number 5, Mike Mosley. The 15th car out, car number 6, Bobby Unser. 16th car to drop out, car number 84, Bill Vukovich, and the 17th car to drop out, car number 27, Janet Guthrie. So we've got 16 cars still running, Paul.
1: And Gordon Johncock, the leader of the race at the moment, is on the main straightaway at the Indianapolis Motor Speedway. His teammate, Wally Dallenbach, is in the pits. Here is Chuck Marlowe.
6: Well, Paul, again, it's routine, but they take advantage of the yellow light, and the pacing light is out there right now as Johncock leads them down into turn number one. They will not take their time, obviously. We still have to save pit time, but Dallenbach, running a good race, gets a change of right rear and some fuel, and he's off and running again. Back to you, Paul.
1: Thank you, Chuck Marlowe. From the looks of things, we'll be returning to you in just a moment as our leader, Gordon Johncock, will make his pit stop. It should come up in less than a minute. At the Indianapolis Motor Speedway, the green flag flies once again, and we are back to racing conditions. We were watching for a stop by Gordon Johncock, but now, as the speed picks up, we doubt if Gordon Johncock will come into the pits. His crew has pulled the materials back, but Chuck Marlowe is closer. Let's get this report.
6: Well, we're right down here as they watch. We watch them refuel Johnny Parsons. They're going to try to restart him. As you remember, the engine quit on him down into turn number one. We're looking now out of the north turn, trying to see and check to see if they're getting ready at all for Gordon Johncock. They're waiting cautiously. All they have to do is swing the boom out, but apparently they're going to let him run a couple more laps. Back to you, Paul.
1: Thank you very much, Chuck. With those cars in that particular section of the pits, that is the Bignotti team and the Foyt team, Chuck has been a very busy man this afternoon. Gordon Johncock continues to run flawlessly into the short chute at the south end of the straightaway on the Indianapolis Motor Speedway. He leads this race now over A.J. Foyt, car number 14, the second place car. And the third place car, car number 8. We have a yellow once again on the Indianapolis Motor Speedway. Let's check around. In turn 3, let's go to Doug Zink.
19: All right, thank you, Paul. And it was Poncho Carter in car number 48. It looked like his engine let go, and we had some very foul-looking liquid coming out of the back of the car. Actually, he probably is back in the pits now.
1: We'll watch now and see. Yes, indeed, the Jorgensen Eagle is coming down through the pits. Poncho Carter, the driver, moving slowly, but still moving. Let's go to turn four, and Jim Shelton.
12: Hey, John Cuck almost lost it over in three. It looked like somebody dropped some oil over there. He went just a little sideways and recovered. He's coming into the pits right now, Paul.
1: Let's go down to the pits then. Here is Chuck Marlow.
0: I'm waiting right here for him. He rolls in right in front of me. They're going to the left rear. They're going to change the left front, too. Off comes the left rear. It's blistering hot. The tire's almost ready to explode. A big chunk out of the rear of the tire. They're setting it in on the right side. He must have run over some debris. Locking it in. The hubs are back on. The jack is down. The fuel is in. John Cox still taking time. Now roars away from the line. And back to you, Paul.
1: Thank you very much, Chuck. Gordon John Cox back on to the race course. The yellow flag is out. He took advantage of the yellow flag, darted into the pits. It is possible, of course, too, that he did receive some information by his two-way radio as he was up in the fourth turn and made that dart that Jim Shelton described for us. Now, during that time, Pancho Carter has pulled the Jorgensen Eagle into the pits. Dan Gurney stands at the front of the car, but unfortunately, Pancho Carter has climbed out of the race car and is standing alongside it. We now see A.J. Foyt into the pits. Once again, a very busy Chuck Marlow.
0: And this time they're changing the left front tire. Foyt is trying to get the car set up. He wants it geometrically perfect to run these last three quarters of this race. He's off and going with a change on the front. And back to you, Paul.
1: A.J. Foyt now on the race course. The yellow flag is still out at 163 laps. The pylon that shows the position of the cars is still showing. Gordon Johncock in the lead, A.J. Foyt in second place, Tom Sneva in third place, and Al Unser in the fourth position. Wally Dallenbach is in the fifth position, and the pylon at the moment, though it will change now, is showing Pancho Carter in the sixth position. Perhaps in a few moments, though, we'll be talking with Pancho Carter because he is out of the car, and the crew is taking a very relaxed attitude. Dan Gurney, a Formula One champion and an Indianapolis competitor in his own right, stands rather forlorn, looking down into the engine compartment of that machine. It looks as if it might be over for the day for Pancho Carter. And Ray Paschke has joined us once again from his duties on the timing and scoring floor to give us the rundown at 400 miles, 160 laps.
15: For everybody who has their pencil ready, here we go. The first position, car number 20. Running about 2 seconds apart, car number 14 with car number 20, 8, 21, 40, 48, 24, 24, 16, 65, and car 11. This is at the 160 lap sequence. The speed for the leader in kilometers per hour, 259.266 kilometers per hour for a speed of 161.101. And that's the way it stands after 160 laps in Indianapolis.
1: Thank you very much, Ray Paschke. That's especially interesting, the kilometers per hour. In terms of miles per hour, as we suggested, with this yellow light situation, two in a row, the speed is now dropped at 400 miles behind Gary Bettenhausen's 1972 record. The average speed of the leader right now, 161.101 miles an hour. Gary Bettenhausen's speed in 1972 was 163.739 miles an hour. Stay tuned for the greatest spectacle in racing. At the Indianapolis Motor Speedway, the yellow light is on. Lap 165 is being completed. Gordon Johncock driving easily in the lead, followed by A.J. Foyt. They are not racing at the moment. They are honoring the presence of the yellow light. There are 14 cars running on the speedway. Let's go to Chuck Marlow.
0: Well, Paul, a very important observation watching the computations and the calculations down in the McNaughty crew area with the Gordon Johncock, and they are estimating now his fuel consumption is about 1.75. You know it takes a 1.8. Now it depends on how much it takes them to finish this remaining 34, 35 laps of racing, but 1.75 is what they're computing that he's using right now. Back to you.
1: I'm afraid now that we have to report that Pancho Carter is out of this 500-mile race, the son of a great 500 champion. Let's go to Bob Forbes, who is with Pancho Carter.
7: Paul, Friday night, Pancho was very elated about this year's car, and he had a right to be that way. He was confident, and for a while, Pancho, it looked like what you said Friday night, that you'd get the checkered flag, would come true.
21: Well, we kind of thought so. We had some problems at the start, but we were still able to run with him.
8: when we did drop out. Working pretty good. I don't know if we'd have still been able to win it, but we were going to be in contention anyway.
2: What finally put you out, Pacho?
8: We broke something in the gearbox. I'm not sure what it was.
2: Well, I know you're the USAC defending sprint car champion. You will be campaigning on the sprint car circuit, and you'll be on all of them, and you're a great competitor.
8: Well, thank you very much.
2: That was Pacho Carter, Paul.
1: Thank you very much, Bob Forbes. Pat Vadin has picked up the green flag. He hides it behind the yellow, so we anticipate the green flag momentarily here. When we do get the green, gentlemen, we will take Gordon Johncock around the race course. A.J. Foyt will not be far behind as they move now to the closing laps of this 500-mile race for 1977, the 61st running of the race. We watch Pat Vadin very carefully. He is situated in a position high above the start-finish line, a position that he moved to in 1974 for better visibility. Then above Pat Vadin is an official's tower, which houses the chief steward, Thomas W. Binford, and his crew so that they, too, can get a better view of the race course and make decisions more rapidly and decisions that will benefit all of the drivers here at this 500-mile race. So we watch now. The yellow out, the green being held. We watch for the leader to come down to be given this green flag. He is not yet in the fourth turn. The yellow does continue to fly. We have dropped behind the speed record for this 500-mile race once again. Gordon Johncock, very good on starts and restarts, will be anticipating this green flag. The two-way radio traffic between his pit and his race car will be telling him that's possible. The green flag is out, and they are racing once again at Indianapolis. Let's pick up the cars in turn one. Here is Ron Carroll.
18: All right, Paul, and we're going to watch for Gordon Johncock come by right now. There's Wally Dollin, Mogg, and Johnny Parsons.
1: Here comes Gordy into turn one.
18: Right, he just down through the main straightaway, and here's Gordon Johncock right there. Driving a beautiful Sunday afternoon race. He's over in turn two right now. Here's Howdy.
10: Off the short chute, down to the inside of the yellow line, drifts back out to the wall, up the backstretch in the side of Darrell Weibel.
17: And he's here in about 3 seconds, and there he goes to Doug Zink coming to turn three.
19: And has a very high visibility factor in that bright red car as he comes up the backstretch, drops down into the groove, into turn number three, through the turn, into the short straightaway. Here's Jim Shelton.
18: Okay, a beautiful glowing red. There he goes. Now let's count and see where Foyt is. He's a good ways back here. We don't see him yet. Not yet. Here he comes now around the bend. Paul, you got him right in front right now.
1: There is Gordon Johncock as he flashes over the start-finish line, lap 168. Rookie Jerry Sneva now in the 12th position on the Indianapolis Motor Speedway. A.J. Foyt chasing Gordon Johncock for the lead. Gordon Johncock wants to make it a second 500-mile race victory. A.J. Foyt would like to make it four, and once again, it is Gordon Johncock's special interest in this race. He has won a 500, but not truly a 500. It was a race shortened, and so he would like to prove that he and his car, the Bignotti Wildcat, are capable of winning here at the Indianapolis Motor Speedway. One guy who really knows how to take care of a car is George Bignotti, the chief mechanic of that STP team. His cars have won Indianapolis 6 times. That's a USAC record. But you don't have to be a record breaker to be a good mechanic. There are millions of you folks out there who do great work on your own cars and use great STP products. If you know cars, you know them all. And you get them at automotive and discount stores everywhere. STP products for folks who know how to take care of a car. At the Indianapolis Motor Speedway, the green light is on. They are racing. Gordon Johncock leads this race. A.J. Foyt about a quarter of a lap behind him. Tom Sneva is in third position. Bob Forbes, just a few moments ago, talked with Tom Sneva's crew and found out some information. Bob?
2: Paul, what they told me is that they plan one more pit stop for Tom Sneva, and they told me that will be his last one.
1: The report coming to us from the A.J. Foyt pits from Jim Gilmer, the car sponsor. Jim Gilmer has told us that Foyt has plenty of fuel to finish this 500-mile race. Now, Freddie Agabation, there is some concern, though, apparently, down in the George Bignotti pits. They reported that they were a tick below the mile-per-gallon average that they needed. What do you think the strategy will become now?
5: Well, I think the strategy I mentioned earlier where Foyt was checking out the competition and the fuel consumption in the first 40 laps, I think proves itself right now. therefore, I think he's pushed Gordon Johncock to where he's running under the 1.8 he must get to complete this race with the amount of fuel allotted. Now, Foyt does have a good, strong engine. Bignotti has a good, strong engine. However, they've sacrificed a few horsepower for dependability in the Offie Drake. Now, the Ford V8, the Foyt V8 engine that's operating, is a staunch engine, and I believe, as has been said by many people, he does have about the strongest engine here. However, a V8 engine will run on less blower pressure, giving it a little bit better gas mileage at top performance. And that's what Foyt has been banking on, and they may have to make one more stop. They definitely will all have to make one more stop before the finish of this race, and the mileage is going to be the difference. It's going to be pretty much of a photo finish, I'm afraid.
1: It must be tremendously hard on these racing drivers, Freddie, to try and decide whether or not they can actually race at any one moment, or if they have to feather back just a little bit on that throttle.
5: Well, you see, there isn't too much feathering back because the drivers do have a turbocharger pressure control valve in the cockpit with them, as well as a fuel control valve on some of them. As you jack up the poundage and or the inches of mercury the engine is utilizing, you have to come up with a fuel, and that fuel is handled by a diaphragm valve that increases the fuel supply to the engine as the blower pressure comes up. On that basis, fuel consumption does drop. So if you're being chased, you use it.
1: We have 26 laps now to go in this 500-mile race. Rad Paschke now has the rundown at 170 laps.
9: The rundown at 170 laps shows a 14-second interval between the first car, Johncock number 20, and AJ in number 14. Running behind their time, Sneven, car number 8, at just 20 seconds behind car number 14. There's your top three. They are very, very tight. A lot of competition still to go. The following sequence, car number 21, car number 40, and car number 60, excuse me, car 21 and 40 were one lap behind, and car number 60 was running six laps behind. And that's a good rundown for the 170-lap position of the race.
1: And A.J. Foyt, Ray Paschke, has now closed to within 12 seconds of Gordon Johncock, and Foyt is gaining about 1 second a lap. Stay tuned for the greatest spectacle in racing. Of course, they are not together in the race, but it was remarkable just moments ago to see the three brightly colored STP cars head down the main straightaway, all three of that team together running side by side. Of course, though, Gordon Johncock a full lap ahead of his other teammates of Wally Dallenbach and his teammate Johnny Parsons Jr. Gordon Johncock, our leader, A.J. Foyt, about 11 seconds behind now, as Gordon Johncock continues to move very, very well, though some question as to the full extent of the fuel that might exist in those large tanks that sit in the pits. Can Gordon Johncock finish this race? Gordon Johncock crosses over the start-finish line, heads down into turn one. Let's take it around and begin with Ron Carroll.
18: All right, Paul, and I have them right now. Gordon Johncock is leading that STP crew, and then it's Wally Dallenbach and Johnny Parsons third behind them. There's A.J. right now as they go to two. Howdy Bell.
10: Gordon Johncock has gone by us. He's up to the middle of the backstretch now, and here comes A.J. Foyt right there. Darrell?
17: A.J. Foyt coming in. I've got a stopwatch on him. How close are they? And Foyt is about 9 seconds behind Gordon Johncock. Here's Doug Zink.
19: And Gordon Johncock moving by us. Now here's A.J. Foyt. They're into turn number four, Jim Shelton.
18: Okay, here we go. There goes Foyt right now. And, Paul, you can pick up Johncock and Foyt.
1: Gordon Johncock over the start-finish line. Then Wally Dallenbach. Then Johnny Parsons. They are not on the same lap. And now A.J. Foyt, an interval of 6.82 seconds between the leader, Johncock, the second-place car, Foyt. Foyt is closing the gap. Johncock might be running out of fuel here at the Indianapolis Motor Speedway. It has happened to Johncock before at Trenton, New Jersey, a year ago, the last lap. He ran out of fuel, coasted to a stop, gave up first place because of that. Pat Patrick, George Bignotti, and that team watching very, very carefully their facts and figures as they compute the mileage for Gordon Johncock and hope that he will be able to finish the 500-mile race at speed and do so in the first position. As we gave you that report, Gordon Johncock completes another lap. Let's continue to watch and go to Ron Carroll in turn one.
18: All right, Paul, and Gordon Johncock is by me right now. There goes the other two STP cars, and now it is A.J. Foyt, about 6 or 7 seconds as they move over into two. And howdy.
10: Johncock just flashed by. We see A.J. Foyt, and he is going by right now. They should be to Darrell by now.

0: fuel, just fuel. And Voigt is going to be coming by. We've got an engine now that's given way on the track. Long, long pit stop for Johncock, but he's back on his way. Back to you, Paul.
1: Gordon Johncock is out of the pits, but A.J. Voigt is in the lead at the moment. A.J. Voigt moves into the lead. This, too, may be part of the strategy. A.J. making a pit stop not so many laps ago, so he now leads Gordon Johncock. It is A.J. Voigt in the lead at Indianapolis. 18 laps now separates A.J. Voigt from his fourth victory at the Indianapolis Motor Speedway. 18 laps. A.J. Voigt is leading this race. Gordon Johncock is in second position. And now we watch as A.J. Voigt comes into the pits. Can you pick it up for us, Chuck Marlowe?
0: Right on top of it. They're changing the left rear, the right rear tire. They're refueling. They're going to set it on quickly. This crew is working feverishly. They've got the wheels locked back on. The jacks are down. Fuel, it's out. He's off. He's on his way.
1: A.J. underway now, moving out of the pits, but Gordon Johncock goes past and into the lead. He's being chased now into the first turn by A.J. Voigt. Let's pick it up on the second turn. Howdy Bell, can you pick up the leader?
2: Yes, there's Gordon Johncock flashing right by right now, and A.J. Voigt, let me be sure here, yes, A.J. is entering the second turn, is through it now. Johncock should be up to Doug Zink.
3: And yes, he is. Johncock going down into turn number three. We can see Voigt back up the backstretch. Johncock off of three, over toward four. Here's Jim Schultz.
0: Okay, here we go. Here's Johncock right now. And here comes Voigt right now. So you see the laps in there. Now down to you, Paul.
1: So the chase is on, but Gordon Johncock has pulled over to the left side of the straightaway. He appears to be slowing. He has cut his car in off of the apron at the south end of the main straightaway. A.J. Voigt is now our leader. There is apparently something wrong in Gordon Johncock's car. We see the Gordon Johncock climbing out of his machine at the moment on the grass that used to be Victory Lane here at Indianapolis. It is not Victory Lane for Gordon Johncock. He takes his helmet off. He sits down on the edge of the race car. Let's go to the North Pits at this moment and Jerry Baker.
4: Paul, just as he came by the north pits, the engine let go. He was low down on the inside wall, and you can see the smoke or something coming out of the rear of the car. That's what happened. Back to you.
1: Thank you very much, Jerry Baker, for that observation. Gordon Johncock, the champion that he is, though, immediately yanked the car over out of the racing line of the race course. So if there was any oil coming out of that engine, it would not fall on the racing surface, the fast part of the race course. He pulled his car off at the south end of the main straightaway, and now A.J. Voigt leads with 15 laps to go, 15 laps that separate A.J. Voigt from victory for the fourth time at Indianapolis. A.J. Voigt, our leader at the moment. Tom Sneva in second position. Al Unser is in the third position at Indianapolis. Freddie Agabation, things are happening fast and furious. That was surprising. The engine in Gordon Johncock's car was one that was thought to be dependable.
5: It is dependable and was dependable up to that particular point, but he's been pushed and pushed hard by A.J. Voigt. And again, on fuel calculations, he had to push up blower pressure in order to stay ahead of Voigt, and the engine did blow on it, apparently, and unfortunately, because he put on a terrific race, and A.J. is going to be our first four-time winner, and he well deserves it. He's a fine man, and 24 is in trouble out there with engine trouble, I see. In 24 is Tom Bigelow, and Bigelow will be able to finish. Sounds like he dropped a valve in that, and we have another car out there, as I remember a few minutes ago, was smoking badly, so we'll be losing probably one or two more cars before the finish.
1: A.J. Voigt is very, very happy about his position, so happy indeed that he waved to the crowd and to Gordon Johncock as he headed down into turn one. And now Gordon Johncock begins a long and a very lonely walk back up from the grass at the south end of the straightaway. He will probably pass Lou Palmer in a few moments, but he is out of the race. A.J. Voigt leads. Bill Puterbaugh has had his car pushed to gasoline alley now. He is out of the race. Apparently, some problem in the engine compartment. So we have a sudden change here toward the end. Now with 13 laps to go to complete the 500 miles, A.J. Foyt leads. But as we have learned here in the past, this race is not over until the checkered flag falls at Indianapolis. So we will continue to watch and report with you. Our reporters around the track are watching very carefully each movement of every race car out here. The thing could change very, very rapidly. We will watch carefully with you. At Indianapolis, 12 laps now to go. Down below us, we are in the master control tower. Directly below us, they are beginning now to set up. They have almost completed, in fact, the installation of the checkered platform, the black and white checker that A.J. Foyt, should he maintain the lead, will in a few minutes pull on to. Lou Palmer has moved down to this area, and he will be interviewing the winner of this race, A.J. Foyt, as it stands now. But let's go for this moment to Bob Forbes in the roving microphone.
6: Well, I'm walking up the pit area with Gordon Johncock. Gordy, I know you're tremendously disappointed. What a race you drove.
3: Well, I guess that's racing.
6: Well, it was really going for you, wasn't it?
3: Yeah, we were really working good all day long, you know, and just something happened to the engine, I don't know what.
6: Well, and that's exactly what you had planned. That was your last stop, wasn't it?
3: Yes, it was. We were ready to go all the way.
6: Well, Gordy, I know it's tremendously disappointing for you, but congratulations for a great show you put on in front of these people here.
3: Thank you very much.
6: That was Gordon Johncock. Very disappointed, but very gracious, Paul.
1: A remarkable man, Gordon Johncock, out of this 500-mile race, giving the lead over after his engine failed him to A.J. Foyt, who now continues to run in the lead. At Indianapolis, A.J. Foyt, car number 14, the Gilmore Coyote, is leading the race. We'll take him around with you to turn one, and Ron Carroll.
3: All right, Paul, and there he is right now. A.J. Foyt leading this race. Now about a 34-second lead, incidentally, over Tom Stevens, to go to turn two, and Howdy Bell.
2: Flashing by right there. You hear his car, and he should be inside of Darrell Weibel.
7: Right, Howdy, and he's running smoothly right down the middle of the backstretch and headed for Doug Zink in turn three.
3: And he comes off the backstretch, dives down into turn number three, right into the groove as he moves past us now, into the short straightaway, over towards Jim Shelton in turn number four.
8: Well, they say he is probably the world's greatest driver, and he's doing it today. He's down the home stretch, just driving along there. And here's Paul.
1: A.J. Foyt, a smooth race as he comes over the start-finish line to complete lap 192. We are still behind a record speed, though. At lap 190, 160.369 was A.J. Foyt's average to that point. The record in 1972, held by Mark Donahue, was 162.839 miles an hour. There are 11 cars still running of the 33 that started this race, 11 still on the Indianapolis Motor Speedway. A.J. Foyt, the foremost among them. But let's look to behind Foyt. The situation changes. What if A.J. can't finish this race? Freddie Agavation, who lurks, where, and how close?
5: Well, the lurking characters would be Tom Sneva and Al Unser. Al Unser is now running directly behind Tom Sneva, and Sneva would be in the position to take over. Now, when you talk about records, you must remember, Paul, that they were running on unlimited blower pressure in the past, and the cars were running faster by virtue of that, by using all the fuel they wanted, and they just fed the fuel in at about 1.2 miles per gallon, and they were able to get the power out of those engines. Today, they're not. They're limited on fuel.
1: A.J. Foyt leading, 193 laps complete. Stay tuned for the greatest spectacle in racing. And a cheer from the crowd, the hundreds of thousands here at the Indianapolis Motor Speedway, as Gordon Johncock is walking back to his pits. Now arriving, he receives the handshakes of his crew. Gordon Johncock, who led so much of this race, now is out of the race. We have a report that A.J. Foyt is slowing just slightly. A.J. Foyt slowing slightly. He heads down into turn one. Ron Carroll, let's pick him up and send him around.
3: Okay, Paul, and we observed that a while ago because he didn't get up so close to the wall in that south chute, and that's the way he takes turn one, this time as he heads over to Howdy Bell and turn two.
2: And there he goes flashing by right now. He has slowed down his pace just a bit. Would you agree, Darrell Weibel?
7: Agreed, Howdy Bell. Smooth as silk down the backstretch. Here's Doug Zink.
3: And thank you, Darrell. He may have slowed down, sensing that he's only about 3.5 laps from the first, fourth victory for any driver in the history of the Indianapolis Motor Speedway. He's over to turn four. Here's Jim Shelton.
8: He's going by me right now. You feel about as good for AJ as you feel bad for John Cock, don't you? And now back to you, Paul.
1: And we'll continue to follow the Gilmore Coyote, A.J. Foyt, car number 14. He's ticked off another lap. He dives into the first turn. Here is Ron Carroll.
8: And there he is. And, hey, I'm going to tell you, these fans love it down here. A lot of sometimes criticism of A.J., but they're standing on their feet cheering him on as he goes to turn two. Howdy.
2: Smooth as can be up the backstretch in Darrell Weibel's view.
7: Running right down the middle of the backstretch, sounding good and headed for Doug Zink.
3: A.J. Foyt off the backstretch, diving down into turn number three, very smoothly through the groove, off of three, into the short chute. Here's Jim Shelton.
8: He's in the short chute. He's coming around number four. Here's the roar of his engine as he goes by. He won $103,000 here last year. He ought to add another $150,000 this year. And here's Paul.
1: A.J. Foyt, his Foyt engine continuing to perform well, heads into the first turn. He is followed some distance behind by Tom Sneva and then Al Unser. A.J. Foyt ticking away laps toward the finish on the Indianapolis Motor Speedway. He is now two laps away. Pat Vedan has the white flag in his hand. The white flag denotes one more time around. And then A.J. Foyt will be the first four-time winner at the Indianapolis Motor Speedway. We'll watch for that flag, and then we'll take it around with our broadcast crew. A.J. Foyt approaching his fourth win at Indianapolis. It given to him when Gordon Johncock's engine failed just several laps ago. The white flag is waved for A.J. Foyt. Here is Ron Carroll.
8: All right, Paul, thank you. We have him in the view, and hey, this is going to be the first guy to win over $1 million at the Indianapolis Motor Speedway. With this fourth win, he's over in turn two. Howdy Bell, pick him up.
2: Riding smoothly around the line, drift back out to the wall, up the backstretch to Darrell Weibel.
7: From the dusty tracks of Texas to Racing's Hall of Fame, and there goes Foyt toward turn three, Doug Zink.
3: And the crowd on its feet is A.J. Foyt. They're waving at him, waving him on through turn number three, off of three, into the short chute. Here's Jim Shelton.
8: Hey, the crowd is up there cheering, as you can hear in the background. Not only the eyes of Texas, but the eyes of the world are on this great man. And now to call the checkered flag, our chief announcer, who did call a great race today, Paul Page.
1: A.J. Foyt down the main straightaway. The checkered flag is out. A.J.'s hand in the air. He is the winner. A.J. Foyt at Indianapolis has won his fourth 500-mile race. A.J. Foyt, our winner. The flag will fly now for Tom Sneva and then for Al Unser. We will be talking with all of these drivers in just a moment. Lou Palmer is in victory lane as A.J. Foyt takes now his victory lap around the 2.5 miles of Indianapolis. A record-breaking end to a record-breaking month. A.J. Foyt, the fourth win at Indianapolis. A month that saw the 200-mile-an-hour barrier broken, not just in the practice where it is unofficial, but in the qualifying by Tom Sneva, our second-place car at the moment. And then, too, the first woman to enter, to qualify, and to compete in a 500-mile race, Janet Guthrie of New York City. But for the moment, the name is A.J. Foyt of Houston, Texas. The car is his, a Coyote. The engine is his, a Foyt V8. And happiness, fame, and fortune are his, too. He is the winner of the 61st running of the Indianapolis 500. Pat Vedan continues to display the checkered flag to the 11 other cars running on the race course at the moment. They hand him now the red flag. He will use that in just minutes to stop the race, to bring the cars into the pits. The 500-mile race is complete. The checkered flag and the red flag are waved together. And the checkered flag was displayed first here for A.J. Foyt. He is now on the pit lane. The people are moving out to his car as he comes down through the pits. A very elated crew has begun to run toward victory lane to meet A.J. and to meet Lou Palmer. A.J. cruises through the pit area very, very slowly. Very slowly toward the new victory lane in the front of the master control tower here. Ever so slow he comes down. But A.J. Foyt no longer has need for the speed of that V8 Coyote engine. He is the winner here at Indianapolis. And now to interview the winner of this year's Indianapolis 500 here in Victory Lane is Lou Palmer.
6: And we await A.J. Foyt along with a host of others, including Tony Holman, who was cheering as loudly as the crowd. We've seen what has never been seen before, beginning with a woman driving in the field in the morning and A.J. finishing four up front at Indianapolis. Headed into Victory Lane now, A.J. Foyt and the gleaming Gilmore 14 Coyote, the Gilmore Racing Team, home, and he wins again. Foyt is here and with us, but it will be some time before all of the congratulations have been pushed truly out of the way. People attempting to make their way into the car itself. Interviews being attempted. There is the Borg Warner trophy being hoisted to the rear of the car. A.J. Foyt himself has only now just unbuckled from the car, and we're going to move in toward him as soon as he has that moment to undo the Velcro strap, take a few more hugs, pull the helmet, and fully well realize he has won his fourth Indianapolis 500. A.J. Foyt with us now in Victory Lane and really content, fully content, a full life, the ultimate in a driver's career. A.J. Foyt in Victory Lane four times. Never before has it been done. And in the minds of all here, the question must be, can it ever be done by anyone again? A.J. Foyt in Victory Lane. And we're moving a little closer as the milk now is being handed to Foyt. A swallow to be taken by A.J. The crew itself being shoved back and away from the car. The milk not quite reaching him. The trophy balanced somewhat precariously now on the back of the car itself. The Borg Warner trophy symbolizing all of the winners of these 500s. We're going to begin to make the move now. Enough time has gone by, and A.J. Foyt will be reaching for that milk, and we'll be talking with him in just a moment. We'll also tell you, that's a very warm racetrack. These tires are very, very hot, leaning against them now. Foyt has done it four times. He reaches now for the milk, and we'll move on in after he gets that first drink. A.J. Foyt here in Victory Lane. A.J., four times. Do you want to try for five?
9: Yes, we do.
6: Wow. The feelings. Your duel with Gordon Johncock. It went on, and then it was over. Did you think you were going to catch him before he had to drop?
9: Well, we were going to make a run for it. We didn't know if we'd finish, and I think he knew that.
6: And, A.J., you really mean it. This isn't the end of a line. The racing line goes on.
9: The only thing I can say is Larry Millicon, that's won three races for me in a row on my thoroughbreds over Churchill, says, "Boss, don't let me down."
6: All right. And who else should we see? The thrill surrounding.
9: Only thing I can tell him. I said, yours is a minute race, 58 seconds a minute. Mine's right at 4 hours, so I'm one up on him, so he owes me one.
6: All right. We have it then. We've got a three-time winner made for A.J. Foyt in an almost impossible victory lane, but then it has every reason to be. The milk has been drunk. The flowers have been presented, and A.J. Foyt has won four and is still very much in the competitive United States Auto Club racing field on through the rest of the season and on in perhaps to next year. I talk more and talk to others and say more. I could offer A.J. one more opportunity to comment. I don't know that he needs it, but now that you've had a minute in the lane, anything we've left out?
9: Well, like a man asked me a while ago, he said, are you going for number five? I said, if Mr. Holman don't bar me from the racetrack, we'll go for number five.
6: Words to end it on. We return you now to the control.
1: Thank you, Lou Palmer. A magnificent job. A magnificent job, certainly, by A.J. Foyt, a four-time winner, the only four-time winner at the Indianapolis Motor Speedway. And the party has begun down below us. The red and white check shirts of the A.J. Foyt Gilmore crew, the Borg Warner trophy is up on the back of the car, and Laurel is around A.J.'s neck. There are hugs, there are kisses. It's a very, very happy scene three stories down below us. It is happy, too, elsewhere on the Indianapolis Motor Speedway as we go down to Luke Walton, who has the second-place finisher. Car number 8, Tom Sneva. Here is Luke.
10: Thank you, Paul. Congratulations, Tom. Well, thank you very much. A little bit different than it was, you know. Great effort, you know. Car ran well all day, and... you know, we're pretty satisfied. Naturally, we'd like to come home a winner. Set on. It was a little bit different this year, wasn't it? Yeah, it really was. We're, you know, we're happy. It ran all day, and we were worried about the motor going, but it ran like a kitten all day, and we, had a few problems, you know, just strategy-wise, when we took our pit stops. The stops were good, but we might have taken them at the wrong
11: time. You were holding back, were you, back behind Floyd and John Cock?
10: Well, you know, we were just trying to be conservative with the fuel, you know, and then hope we'd have a little bit extra at the end, but car had a little bit of a push early, and so we might have had to run a little harder than we wanted to.
11: What do you suppose the school students think of you today, Tom?
10: Well, you know, that's hard to say. I hope they're as happy as I am anyway.
11: Well, again, congratulations. Was it warm out there?
10: Wasn't bad, you know. I felt good all day. You know, I was happy with that.
11: What about the surface of the track? Can you give us a report on that?
10: It stayed a lot better than I thought it would. A couple times during the race, we had some oil out there, but it cleaned itself up, and, you know, it didn't get progressively worse all day. It stayed better than I thought it would.
11: What about your pit crew, Tom? What do you think of them?
10: They did a fantastic job, you know. Like I say, they got us in and out, and we came in once with the motor dead, and they got it fired up and back out in a hurry. It's just that we might have taken two of our stops at the wrong time, and that might have hurt us a little bit.
11: If you had it to do over, would you do much different?
10: Not too much, just a little bit on strategy. The car was close, and, you know, we ran pretty good all day.
11: Thank you very much, and again, congratulations, Tom Sneva. Paul?
1: Luke Walton, thank you very much. A fine job this afternoon. Bob Forbes has yet another finisher, though, Bob, there's some question in our minds here in the tower because we saw car 21 come in on the end of a tow rope. Can you clarify it for us, Bob Forbes?
12: Paul, I'm down here with Al Unser, and Al, you ran out of fuel, I guess?
13: Yes, we did the last lap, I guess.
12: Well, there's a little confusion apparently as to the finish. Can you clarify it, Eddie?
13: No, when I'm sitting on the back straightaway, I can't.
12: Well, okay, but I know you're very disappointed, Al, but the car apparently was performing very well.
13: Well, we had our troubles during the race, and things didn't go our way today like we'd like them to, but we almost finished.
12: Well, Al, I know you're disappointed, and but at the same time, that 70 and 71 years are good ones, and Al Unser still is a great competitor.
13: Thank you very much.
12: Al Unser, Paul, and I think he, of course, is not too sure as to what it is right now, and maybe you can clarify it up there.
1: Thank you very much, Bob Forbes, with Al Unser. We appreciate that interview. And you gentlemen in the pits, we are very interested in hearing from the many other competitors here at the Indianapolis Motor Speedway what may be now the third place finisher, though the scoring tower shows it differently and we'll have to get it resolved, might be Wally Dahlenbach. And standing with Wally Dahlenbach is Jerry Baker.
4: Well, Paige, I just asked Wally Dahlenbach where he and his crew had themselves figured into the final standings. He says he thinks fourth. Wally, there seems to be some concern. You may be even third or fourth, but you said you had a fourth in your reading, correct?
14: Well, yeah, I think, I'm sure we're fourth, maybe third. I don't know. Al ran out of gas on the back stretch, but we weren't handling just as well as we wanted to today, and we had our right front tire go flat. We must have picked up some debris or something early in a race, and it put me a lap behind, so it was pretty hard making that up.
4: I said to George Bignotti, nice going. He said, well, yes and no. I'm sure you were, even though your teammates, your competitors, you were sorry to see your teammate Gordy Johncock go out, but you were pleased to see Johnny Parsons come right in behind you.
14: Yes, Gordy ran away. I did 1975 and unfortunately had the same misfortune. I really feel sorry for him, and I know just how he feels. It happened to me. We weren't handling quite so well, and we just made the best of it, so we're happy for fourth, but we're disappointed that we weren't a little more competitive.
4: Aside from that tire rupturing on you, any major or special problems today?
14: No, other than the track was a problem keeping up with it. It was either loose or it was pushing, and it was just a constant hassle changing tires and pumping a weight jacker to try to keep up with it, and that's what kept me back there a little ways.
4: Well, Wally, whether it's third or fourth, congratulations on an outstanding performance today.
14: Thank you.
4: Wally Dahlenbach, and back to you on the tower, Paul Page.
1: Thank you, Jerry Baker, and with you down in that STP team area, perhaps we'll be able to talk with George Bignotti and Pat Patrick and some of the rest of the team in a moment, but let's go further down the pits now to Chuck Marlow, who has Roger McCluskey.
15: Well, Roger, I'll tell you, it's eighth on the board right now. It could be seventh. We could have a change here due to some fuel expended on the back stretcher. Just a tremendous job. You stayed subtly back in the field, and I tell you, you were within striking distance all the way.
16: Well, I wasn't staying back in there subtly on purpose. We had a leak in the induction system, and finally it broke the hose. The hose came clear off, and I come in, had a long stop, and the guys fixed it. Of course, we'd used a lot of fuel by then, because it kept leaking all the blower pressure. And anyway, we had the thing turn way down, you know, 7 inches. I was running faster then than I was before.
15: Roger, you're a super competitor, and I know you want to rest. Lindsey Hopkins, you have to be a happy man.
17: Chuck, I was hoping to do better, but I tell you, the boys did great. Rube was really going like the wind. He was running 86, 87 miles an hour, and I thought we were in the money. And he had a little bad luck. We still don't know what happened. I have not seen the car, but Roger Sayer hung in there and did a great job.
15: Lindsey, it's through great competitors and contributors to auto racing like you that we're able to see the top-notch competition we see here at the track. You and J.C. Agajanian and a handful of others are a breed here that will be long missed when it's...
17: Oh, hang it up. That day will happen.
1: The crew for A.J. Foyt is now climbing on the back of one of the GMC official trucks. They are getting ready for their own form of a victory lap around the Indianapolis Motor Speedway. The winner of the race, A.J. Foyt, is now seated in the back of the Oldsmobile pace car. Seated alongside him is the Speedway owner, Tony Holman, who started all of this here today with his command to start the engines. And the crowd is on their feet. They are applauding and cheering for A.J. Foyt. And now that pickup truck with the crew, the Gilmore crew, begins its road down the pit area and off around the race course to wave at the race fans here gathered, what surely must be a record crowd at the Indianapolis Motor Speedway. Back in the STP pits, here is Jerry Baker.
4: Well, Paul Page, I would almost guess that George McNaughty is one of those gentlemen who would like very much not to be talking to me right now. He'd prefer to be riding around with Tony Holman, correct, George?
3: Well, yes, Jerry. We had a good shot at it, and it looked like we had a good chance of winning. We led A.J. over 30 seconds most of the afternoon. We were going along good, and we had a good pit stop and got out there and was all set to go all the way. And the engine let go, and that really made us sick because it would have been my seventh time, and that would have been a nice one to win, but... Old A.J. was a little luckier than we were this time, and he did it, and he did a heck of a job, so you got to give him credit. He was in there charging all the way, and so were we, so it was nip and tuck, you know, and we started to have a little run on him, and we got to where we were quite a bit ahead of him, and then we started getting a little more comfortable, and then that's when she let go.
4: But you still got to be pleased with Johnny's performance and Wally's performance.
3: Oh, yes, they kept running in there, and they had a little chassis trouble. The tires were getting greasy, and they couldn't quite handle as well as Gordy, and so they couldn't go as fast, but they did finish up there. Looks like they got a fourth and a fifth, so that isn't too bad out of 33
4: cars. I would say not. George, congratulations. I know you'd rather be in victory lane, but what do they say, next year?
3: Well, yeah, I'm still around.
4: Thanks very much. George McNaughty, Paul, a gentleman, as we have noted throughout the entire month of May, still able to conjure up a bit of a smile, even in that potential victory going down to defeat. But as he suggests, 4-5, or as it might be 3-4, not all that bad. Back to you in the tower.
1: Thank you very much, Jerry Baker. Stay tuned for the greatest spectacle in racing. At the Indianapolis Motor Speedway, the conclusion of the 61st 500-mile race saw A.J. Foyt win this race, his fourth victory. The car that carried him to victory sits alone now in victory lane down below us. Souvenir hunters have already pulled many of the flowers that were originally bedecked to the car when it came in victory lane away and carried them home as a keepsake. A.J. Foyt continues his tour on the back of the Oldsmobile pace car around the race course. He is receiving the cheers of the thousands that have gathered here for the 61st running of the 500-mile race. Let's go now around the turns and check with our announcers who have done such a capable job here this afternoon. A truly remarkable job, and gentlemen, I thank each and every one of you for your help. Let's begin with Ron Carroll.
6: All right, Paul, and our congratulations to you, too, on a great broadcast. You know, I got the record book out of my head a minute ago, noting that A.J. won it in 61 and 64. Then I said to somebody the other day, he started in third position in 1967 and won that race. Here today, 10 years later, he started in the fourth position, and he finished and won his fourth race. I don't know what that means for next year, but hopefully we'll be around to see it. Paul, again, congratulations to you. And back to you in the tower.
1: Ron Carroll, thank you so very much for your help and your brilliant descriptions of this race here today from your position in turn one. Let's cross now through the short chute at the south end of the straightaway into turn two. Here is Howdy Bell. Howdy.
18: Well, normally, Turn 2 has, over the years, been a very quiet corner. Usually not a great deal going on. But in 75, it was Tom Sneva hitting the wall here and getting airborne. And then today, with Lloyd Ruby getting here. But fortunately, in both of those accidents, in 75 and then today here in this race, we didn't have any serious injury to speak of. Of course, Lloyd was shaken up here a bit today. And other than that, we had a good, clean race. And I think we should be very thankful for that. And congratulations to you on a great job, buddy.
19: Thank you very much, Howdy, and thank you for the fine job that you did for us this afternoon. Down the back straightaway to the center of our backstretch, and our rookie announcer, who did a magnificent job, caught several yellow flags before they were displayed, in fact. Here's Darrell Weibel.
20: Nothing like race day, Paul, at the Indianapolis Motor Speedway. And as they came running through the backstretch, lap after lap, and we saw all the hopes and dreams of these men and the woman, as we had her, Janet Guthrie, for a time, and it just made you think of all of the preparation which had to go into it, and you saw all the next crane and looking at just a magnificent sight. And though you feel great praise and admiration for A.J. Foyt, having seen him race so many times, so many places, and you just have to admire so much what he's done, you cannot help but feel a little sorry as Gordon Johncock's Wildcat Bignotti car is pulled behind a tow truck along behind a victorious car which carries Foyt down to the accolades of the fans. And may I say, too, our special thanks to all of you at the network who helped me so much to prepare for this event. Believe me, things are different here. Russ Arnold, director of the network, and John Fugate, Bob Forbes, especially to Doug Zink, who was over here in the backstretch for some years, and Jerry Baker, who was here last year in the two or three or more previous years, and to Chuck Marlowe, and also to our fine double set of eyes up here, Mark Johnson, and our engineer, and to you, Paul Page. And I know we've left out some people, but it's just been a grand, glorious day, and you did a super job, and it was wonderful to be a part of it.
19: Well, thank you very much, Darrell. You did a magnificent job. You may now reach down to that microphone and tear off those three rookie stripes. You are now a veteran at the Indianapolis Motor Speedway.
20: Thank you, Paul. I'll do that directly.
19: Let's go to the third turn for final observations from Doug Zink.
21: And thank you, Paul. And I think this has been probably one of the finest months of May at the Indianapolis Motor Speedway that I can ever remember. We've seen a lot of history here at the track, with the first woman making her first appearance in the Indianapolis 500, qualifying on the fourth day. The first 200-mile-an-hour lap, and then history made today when A.J. Foyt won his fourth Indianapolis 500-mile race. He went by us just a few minutes ago, and the Texan was all smiles from ear to ear, reaching out and touching the fans, and everybody waited around, piled in over the infield fence, and was standing on the track waiting to touch the first four-time winner at the Indianapolis Motor Speedway. Paul, it's been a great day. We've enjoyed it. Back to you in the tower.
19: We thank you so much for your fine job. Let us move over to the fourth turn now, and our real veteran, Jim Shelton.
22: Hey, Paul, thank you very much. A.J. Foyt is down here, and man, is he a happy guy. There's so many people out on the track, he's having a difficult time getting through. I'd like to sum up by just saying, well, no one hurt today. No rain. A super race, working with a fine broadcast crew, and to you, Paul, under pressure, a great job. And now back to you.
19: Thank you very much, Jim. We really appreciate that. It has been a wonderful day, a magnificent race, and a magnificent month. Waiting very patiently now, and has been for some minutes, with Bob Forbes, is Tom Bigelow. Bob?
23: Thank you, Paul. Tom signing autographs right now. You know, Friday night at the Indiana State Fairgrounds, he had quite a night. He won both 50-lap feature races, was a very happy man, came out here today and did a great job. And Tom Bigelow, a very eloquent and gracious race driver.
9: Well, thank you, Bob. It has been a pretty good weekend. I want to thank A.J. Watson, Ralph Wilkie, and the Thermo King people for the fine job they've done this month. And the rest of my crew, we started 22nd, got up to 6th place. I'm very happy.
23: Tom, did everything go according to the plans you and your crew had laid down?
9: Yes, it had. The only problem we had when we'd make a pit stop coming in so fast and stopping, the fuel was getting away from the pickup, and we were running out of fuel. Consequently, the engine killed in every pit stop we made, causing another 15 or 20 seconds for each pit stop, and that might make a difference in the final lap deal here.
23: Right, and of course, I suppose starting up a little closer to the front, if you'd have had that opportunity, do you think that might have helped you finish higher yet?
9: Well, yes, Bob, that definitely makes a difference, because if you can run consistent all day, start up near the front, you can stay up there with the leaders. When you're back in the traffic, several times I had a little problem getting around different guys. It causes you to slow down, like I was running 184, 185. Sometimes I'd slow down to 175, 176 getting around somebody.
0: But that's racing, you know. If you get back there, you just have to work and get up.
23: Congratulations, Tom.
0: Thank you, Bob. And I want to thank all the fine fans on the IMS network. Thank you much.
23: Thank you. And, Paul, that's the kind of guy Tom Bigelow is, a great person, as you well know. And my congratulations to you, sir, for an outstanding job today.
19: Bob Forbes, we thank you. You probably took a few pounds off today running back and forth the garage area, the hospital, all about the race course. We're very thankful on this 61st running of the 500-mile race. There was only one impact with the wall. That was Lloyd Ruby, and he has checked in the hospital, checked out, and he is okay. A.J. Foyt is on the straightaway, sitting on the back of the Oldsmobile pace car. It straddles the start-finish line that A.J. flashed across moments ago to become the first four-time winner of an Indianapolis 500. And for his final observations, we go now to Luke Walton.
3: Thank you, Paul. And for a man who was on the bubble longer than Steve Crystal, you can see
2: the car today. The only reason that he uses his backup is Mr. Helton.
3: If I belong to the Singers Union, I'd sing Happy Days Are Here Again, because this is a very salubrious occasion. The fans are happy. The A.J. Foyt, the fans are very happy. The drivers are happy. The hospital didn't do very good business today, but I imagine they're happy too. So,
19: Luke, we're having trouble with your radio link to us. We're sorry that we must close with you in this way, but you too have done a fine job. We appreciate for you for the fine work that you've done here this afternoon. Let's go to John DeCamp for a moment to take a look at final standings and official results.
5: Paul, Ray Paschke from the timing deck just gave me the official results for the first 10 finishers. And the winner, as you've announced, is number 14, car number 14, A.J. Foyt. His average speed, 161.331 miles an hour. In second place, car number 8, Tom Sneva. He also completed 200 laps. His average speed was 160.929 miles per hour. In third spot, Al Unser, driving car number 21. Al completed 199 laps. His speed, 160.426 miles per hour. In fourth place, Wally Dallenbach, driving car number 40. He completed 199 laps at an average speed of 159.625 miles per hour. In fifth spot, it's Johnny Parsons, driving car number 60. Parsons completed 194 laps, his speed average 155.324. In sixth, car number 24, Tom Bigelow, the speed average 154.216. In seventh, car 65, Lee Koonsman, averaging 153.509 miles per hour for 191 laps. Bigelow, by the way, completed 192 laps. In eighth place, car number 11, Roger McCluskey, also driving 191 laps. His speed, 153.181 miles per hour. In ninth spot, Steve Krizoloff, car number 92. He completed 191 laps at an average of 153.126 miles an hour. And in 10th, Jerry Sneva, car number 36. Jerry drove 187 laps, averaging 150.093 miles an hour. And now unofficially, in 11th spot, it was Eldon Rasmussen, car number 58. In 12th, John Mailer, car number 42. There were, by the way, 12 cars running at the end of the race. The 12 top finishers were running at the end of the race. In 13th spot, car number 20, Gordon Johncock, and it could well be that Johncock will move ahead of some of those other cars that we've just given you in the top 12 after his laps are tallied. That's the first 13. Paul?
19: John DeCamp, thank you so much for an excellent job this afternoon along with your crew keeping track of this. Gentlemen, I salute you and thank you very much. Stay tuned for the greatest spectacle in racing. The 61st 500-mile race has been won by A.J. Foyt. Let's turn now to Donald Davidson. Donald, you didn't get much time on. It was a very exciting race, but now what observations do you have from your statistics and that highly efficient brain of yours?
7: Paul, there was too much happening and not enough time to talk about it. Gordon Johncock out just before the end of the race reminded us of Parnelli Jones in 1967 and Joe Leonard dropping out late in the 1968 race, both while leading, all three driving for the STP Corporation. A.J. Foyt's win comes 10 years after his last win. I believe that to be the longest elapsed time between victories, and of course he is the first four-time winner. He had over $900,000 in prize money going into the race, so he has now well and truly surpassed the $1 million mark. It was his 20th start, and he now leads in virtually every category. He needed 137 laps to take over the lead in the all-time lap leaders contest. He did not lead that many, but he's moving closer.
19: Donald Davidson, we thank you very much, and the assistance, too, of John Fugate. The two of you exposed to the sun during most of the day on the terrace outside of the master control booth here. We thank you so much. We hope to see you again next year.
7: Paul, I think that in the next few days you should have a lot of mail pouring and congratulating on the fine job you did on this broadcast.
19: It is the job of a broadcast team, never of an individual. Let's go now for his final observation to Freddie Agabation.
8: Paul, I'm real pleased for several reasons. Number one, we didn't hurt anybody. Number two, we went 500 miles for a change. On top of that, we have a four-time winner in a fine race driver and a car constructor. On top of that, I'm real happy there were eight champion spark plugs sitting in that Foyt Ford as well. Along with that, I may suggest that you please reach over and take your three rookie stripes off. For you now are a veteran of the first water. You did a fine job, and so did the rest of your crew.
19: 61st running of the Indianapolis 500. The winner, four times for an Indianapolis 500, A.J. Foyt. And this race has been brought to you by Anheuser-Busch, St. Louis. The brewers of world-renowned Budweiser, Michelob and Busch. When do you say Budweiser? And brought to you by STP. Fine products for folks who know how to take care of a car. Well, the race has now been run. The hopes, the dreams, the anticipation of the years waiting has now been altered, transformed, in fact, cast into solid reality by the running of the 61st 500-mile race. Below us, the parties have begun. In Victory Lane, they party, a party that will carry on through the night, through tomorrow, and into tomorrow evening when the victory dinner will be held, the prizes computed and the money presented. The purse will exceed $1 million. A large portion of that will go to our winner, A.J. Foyt. Beyond the party, our microphones listen to the hundreds of thousands who have come here to witness this victory. They will leave now this world's greatest race course, but will leave only to await the call of the whine of the racing engine to draw them back to Indianapolis once again. For A.J. Foyt, this day has meant fame and fortune and happiness. For others, though, there is now the waiting. For another year, another Indianapolis 500, and the time to reconsider the mistakes of today and plan for the glories of tomorrow. Very soon our microphones will record only silence and the reporting job will be done. For me, it is the conclusion of a month that was filled with mixed emotions, from the grief of the loss of one of my closest friends, Sid Collins, to whom we dedicate this broadcast, to the excitement and the elation of being able to broadcast an Indianapolis 500-mile race. It has been my life's dream. And so now, with great reluctance, we part with you, hoping that you have found in our work some of the excitement, some of the spectacular of the world's greatest sporting event. Our thanks to the Armed Forces Radio and Television Service and to the stations within the United States that helped us blanket the world with the sounds of Indianapolis. Where in this world were you listening? We would like very much to know. You may write to me, Paul Page, in care of the Indianapolis Motor Speedway, Indianapolis, Indiana. That's Paul Page, Indianapolis Motor Speedway, Indianapolis, Indiana. I would like to thank my producer, Jack Morrow, who has done a fine job here this afternoon, helping keep me in line and keep me informed. And the network director for his great patience and his dedication, Russ Arnold. The master control has been handled today by T.J. Byers, Tom Alibrandi, Charles Peebles, John Royer, and then the 15 other technicians for their support and the excellent job they have done here today. I would like, too, to thank the voices of this race, Ron Carroll, Howdy Bell, Darrell Weibel, Doug Zink, Jim Shelton, Jerry Baker, Chuck Marlowe, Luke Walton, Lou Palmer, Bob Forbes, John DeCamp, Donald Davidson, and Freddie Agabation. Our scorers were Bill Fliedemeyer and Bill Lamb. Our statisticians, Ted and Dan Harding, Dick Sauer, Ray Paschke, special help from John Fugate, Bob Laycock, Bill York, and of course Al Blemker. This broadcast originated from the Master Control Tower at the Indianapolis Motor Speedway. There will be no reproduction of any material contained in the broadcast without the written permission of the Indianapolis Motor Speedway.
1: And now as we leave you with this thought. It is one of Sid Collins for our winner and for you. If you think you are beaten, you are. If you think you dare not, you don't. If you'd like to win, but think you can't, it's almost a cinch that you won't. Success begins with a fellow's will. It's all in your state of mind. Life's battles don't always go to the stronger or the faster man, but sooner or later, the man who wins is the one who thinks he can. And now, we leave you. To me, this is more than a race of 500 miles. It is a group of dynamic men operating at the pinnacle of their achievement. It is a proving ground of character. Until next May, this is Paul Page from the Master Control Tower at the Indianapolis Motor Speedway, wishing you good morning, good afternoon, or good evening, depending on where in the world you are right now. We are at the Indianapolis Motor Speedway, the world's greatest race course. Thank you.

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1: 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Here's Nick Yeoman.
2: 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I'm Nick Yeoman. This is First to the Flag, where we sit down with some of IndyCar's best drivers to take a look back at their first career IndyCar win, with radio broadcast highlights helping to tell the story. Today on First of the Flag, we look back at the 2015 edition of the Honda Indy Grand Prix of Alabama at beautiful Barber Motorsports Park, a race that is remembered today as a glimpse of what was to come from one of today's biggest superstars in IndyCar. The talk heading into the 2015 IndyCar season was the brand new, radically designed aero kits developed by engine manufacturers Chevrolet and Honda to promote competition and differentiate the looks of the race cars. As is the case anytime new technical rules are introduced in motorsports, this had a leveling of the playing field effect early in the 2015 season, and while top teams like Penske, Ganassi, and Andretti Autosport were still the ones to beat, smaller organizations like Carpenter, Fisher, Hartman Racing emerged as contenders week in and week out with their fourth-year driver Joseph Newgarden. The 24-year-old from Hendersonville, Tennessee, blasted onto the IndyCar scene after winning the 2011 Indy Next Championship. And while there were plenty of rookie season mistakes, by the end of the 2014 season, Newgarden was viewed as one of the sport's best up-and-coming drivers as he entered 2015 with a pair of runner-up finishes to go along with six top fives. The most popular question for Newgarden at that point became when, as in when would the likable driver score his first win? And it's a question even yours truly couldn't avoid asking Newgarden moments before the race at Barber.
3: Great qualifying effort. That 67 car's been fast. Everybody's been saying, when's the week? When's the week? When's Joseph Newgarden going to win? Can it be today?
4: No one knows. I don't know myself. I think it's going to come when I least expect it, hopefully. I mean, you know, I don't want to sound like I know I'm going to win, but I think this team is so strong with CFH Racing. I think it's bound to happen. They really deserve it. I mean, there's a great group. There's a lot of work that's been put in, so I think it's just around the corner for us, and hopefully it's today, but you just never know. We got to put ourselves in a position to do well, and I think we got the guys to do it, so hopefully today's that day, but if not, we'll try and get as many points as we can, and we'll keep fighting all year for it.
2: It was a Team Penske sweep of the front row, with Elio Castroneves grabbing pole position, where he'd line up alongside his teammate Will Power. Simon Pagenaud and Scott Dixon would share row two just ahead of Newgarden, but they wouldn't keep third and fourth spots for very long, as legendary IMS Radio Network anchor Paul Page was on the call of the 2015 Honda Indy Grand Prix of Alabama.
5: We look for the green flag, we wait, we wait, we wait, and here we go. Elio Castroneves immediately under challenge by Will Power. Will Power drops into second. Will Power has it as second place, continues to pursue the leader, Elio Castroneves. Elio in a good position. Joseph Newgarden got around Simon Pagenaud.
6: Bottom of the racetrack opened up for Joseph Newgarden in turn number one. He moved all the way up to the third position. Tony Kanaan wants a spot. He wants to slip underneath that machine of Simon Pagenaud. Can't quite get that done. Now TK slips off the race course, loses a couple of spots. Elio in command, Jake.
7: Castroneves now has Will Power in tow. Newgarden taking a hard look at car number one, trying to get into second. It's Castroneves, then Power, Newgarden, Pagenaud, then behind him Sebastian Bourdais, then that Coca-Cola machine of Scott Dixon. Back of the pack, Coletti takes a hard look at Juan Montoya.
5: And Montoya is in a battle right now. He's trying to force his way up because he started well back in this field. Elio Castroneves drops a wheel off as he goes through nine, and now heads for that section that brings them back onto the front straightaway once again. Elio Castroneves, but take a look there. Second place is now Joseph Newgarden.
8: How about Newgarden? Is he on a roll or what, Paul? I mean, made a great pass to a section that you're not supposed to be able to pass at, but he started fourth in this race, I think it was, and now he's already into second. See if he can chase down Castroneves.
2: Looking back, Newgarden would credit the confidence he had in his car that day to pull off such an aggressive opening lap that would find him in second early in the race.
4: You know, Barber, you can attack in a turn one if you have a car that's working, right? I remember just having a hooked-up car that day, you know, knowing that I had a lot of confidence around that place. Barber's always a track that's brought out the best in me. I love the high-speed nature of it.
9: and, you know, I've always enjoyed the challenge of running around there. So I do remember that first corner. I remember just starting the race with tons of confidence. And I we picked up a couple spots there, went into turn three, did the same thing. And then, you know, by pretty much, I'm pretty sure 10 laps in, we were sitting in second. And just feeling really good about the day. So it started off, you know, perfectly, and then we were able to finish it off.
2: A slow first pit stop by Casher Neves would hand Newgarden the lead, but on the second round of stops on lap 36, it was Newgarden's turn to stumble on pit lane, allowing Casher Neves to get back around. At that point, though, it was no longer for the race lead, as differing strategies were introduced in the form of Graham Rahal's team staying out to inherit the race lead. The confidence, however, did not wane on the pit box or in the cockpit of Newgarden's CFH racing team.
10: For Joseph Newgarden, he's been on the radio with Andy O'Gara ever since that stop. They said, don't worry, we've got a different race strategy than the rest of the crew. Elio Castroneves got out around him. He said, we only have one more stop. Get around Elio, and then we'll be good to go with that last stop. So get those spots when you can. But we'll see one more stop from Joseph Newgarden. He feels very confident where they sit right now.
9: I remember, you know, Barber that day just being a car that was hooked up, you know, right from the beginning. I didn't even qualify in the fast six. I'm pretty sure I started seventh. And right from the first stint, we were on a different strategy. I think I was on the primary tires, and we cut up to basically second place to start the race. And then just, you know, managed to, you know, outsmart people through the pit cycles. And for me, that really showed our first, you know, complete race. You know, how do you manage tires? How do you have a fast car? And then how do you put it together with all the pit cycles and really complete an event? And that was the first time I really ever did it.
2: Rahal would lead twice on the day for 17 laps, working a differing strategy. But with 20 laps to go, he'd be forced to pit lane, signifying the final lead change of the day.
5: Graham Rahal, the leader of the race, comes off of the course. Joseph Newgarden takes the lead, and Rahal is into the pits. Dave?
7: Graham Rahal hits his pit after coming down pit road at 50 miles an hour. They're going to put on sticker reds for this final stint and see what they can do. Graham Rahal going for the win, but maybe just as might be going for best in show right now with the Honda guys as well.
5: Yeah, nice stop for Rahal. His dad, Bobby Rahal, the 86 winner of the Indy 500, is up in the grandstand right behind that. He was cheering the whole thing on, and when Rahal headed for the course once again, Bobby's pointing the way out. Get out of here. Get back in that race. Newgarden now has the lead.
2: From there, it was essentially smooth sailing for Newgarden with a big lead, but as is the case for any driver trying to secure their first victory, Newgarden wasn't about to count his chickens before they hatched.
9: It's hard to remember the final nerves, but I think there was a lot of nerves there to try and finish that race. You know, we knew it was close. I knew it was close in the cockpit. There's a couple laps to go. You're leading, you know, and have a good, comfortable lead. But, you know, anything can happen. You know, something can break. You can lose concentration for just a second and make a mistake. I'm sure I was very nervous. I can't remember it now as well, but I'm positive I was very nervous to finish that race.
5: We're looking to see Joseph Newgarden come down the front stretch and take the white flag as he does right now. Joseph Newgarden just one lap away from his first IndyCar victory.
6: Paul, I remember a few years ago, Sarah Fisher with Dollar General sponsorship at Kentucky Speedway with Ed Carpenter found out just before the race that Dollar General was pulling that sponsorship. Her resolve never wavered. The combination of her and Wee Cartman became competitive. The combination in the offseason with Ed Carpenter Racing made them ultra competitive. We figured it was just a matter of time, Jake Query. We may be watching the birth of a superstar in the making before our very eyes here at Barber Motorsport Park.
7: He won five races in the Indy Lights, and now in race 55 of his Verizon IndyCar Series career, Joseph Newgarden may have it.
5: And Rahal makes the move.
7: Rahal makes the move over Scott Dixon. Rahal cuts him off as they head into turn number 10.
5: Rahal now takes second place over Scott Dixon. He tried three or four times on that last lap.
8: Wow.
5: Finally got it.
8: What a job by Graham Rahal. Unbelievable pass right there underneath Jake. I mean, he laid it out there. And I'll tell you what, I think right now Joseph Newgarden is probably very happy this race is over because Graham Rahal is on a run.
5: Yeah, it's a narrow lead as there he is. Joseph Newgarden gets his first win in the Verizon IndyCars. Congratulations. It was a long wait, but he finally got it done.
11: Well, we've got a brand new American winner in the Verizon IndyCar Series, and his name is Joseph Newgarden. I want to revisit a conversation I had with you before the race. You said, you know, when it happens, it happens. But is this first win everything you imagined it would ever be?
4: You know, it's just the way I wanted to do it. I didn't want to win with some, you know, crazy incident or just some luck. I mean, this team deserves it. They gave me an incredible car, and they let me, you know, get out there and rip with the thing and just get past people and try and win the thing on, you know, on pure merit. And I think that's due to my team. You know, CFH Racing, they were just incredible today. You know, who we were going up against, we're going up with the Giants, but I think this team can be a Giant one day. They're just incredible. Good Chevy power and, you know, great Firestone rubber. We have great partners. We've got great team owners. They deserve it. They made it easy on me, and, you know, today was a good day, and we need to have more of these.
3: You had that Firestone P1 hat on. How good were those tires today for you?
4: Oh, just phenomenal. You know, I mean, you're running with guys like Scott Dixon who know what they're doing with saving fuel and going fast. You know, he knows everything about these Firestone rubber and knows how to put good use to them. They worked well for me. I didn't have any issue. You know, they kept under me like rocks. I mean, it was just perfect. Like, they were no issues whatsoever. Great compliance from the tires, great speed, great mileage, and then the Chevy engine just helped me pull right through. So it was awesome. I mean, it just, honestly, they made it easy on me. They're just the car, the team, they really are the ones that deserve this victory. It wasn't me doing it. They're the ones that gave me the car and everything to do it.
3: How do you guys celebrate this very first win?
4: Man, I don't know. You know, after I was done, I was like, you know, can we just go home? We did our job, right? Let's go to the next one and do it again. I'm such a simple guy. I want to get some sleep now probably, you know, eat a good meal and just go to the next one, try and do it again.
2: And do it again he would, scoring his second win just six races later in Toronto. Today, Newgarden is no stranger to victory lane or championship podiums, as the American driver has become one of the most accomplished athletes in the last decade of IndyCar racing. But everyone remembers their first win, and April 26, 2015 at Barber Motorsports Park will always stand out as a pivotal moment in Newgarden's career.
9: Love Birmingham. I thought it was very fitting for me to be able to win my first race there. You know, it's special to win an IndyCar event. It's so difficult to get to this level. And not only to get to this level, but then to try and, you know, really seal off a victory is just so difficult nowadays. Everyone's so competitive. All the teams are, you know, putting a good effort forward, and you have some of the top drivers in the world trying to go for each win.
2: We hope you've enjoyed this look back at Joseph Newgarden's first IndyCar win in the 2015 Honda Indy Grand Prix of Alabama. 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
1: This is Mike King, and this is the Indianapolis 500 mile race.
2: And he's on it.
3: When the qualifications opened on the fourth day, history was made. In less than 5 minutes, 39-year-old Janet Guthrie of New York City had qualified for a 500 mile race.
4: In company with the first lady ever to qualify at Indianapolis, gentlemen, start. You're in gun.
5: They're side by side. Emma on the inside. Alcon in traffic. Goes high. There's Dutch Wheels.
6: Oh. Oh,
5: Junior into the wall hard. Emerson Fittipaldi keeps on going.
7: Not only dies, but Texas, from the eyes of the world, are on this great man. And now to call the checkered flag, our chief announcer, who did call a great race today, Paul Hayes.
3: A.J. Foyt down the main straightaway. The checkered flag is out. A.J.'s hand in the air. He is the winner. A.J. Foyt at Indianapolis has won his fourth 500-mile race.
8: Al Unser Sr. had not led here since 1983. He's going to win his fourth Indianapolis 500. He's got one more turn to negotiate, and he'll be home free.
9: He's only the third driver in history to win the race from the 20th starting position to call the winner. Here's the voice of the 500, Paul Page.
3: And history is matched as the twin checkered flags come out for our second four-time winner of the Indianapolis 500, Al Unser.
5: The fans on their feet waving their hands as Rick Mears goes by and heads to four. He's closer to that checkered flag.
10: Just one more turn to go. The crowd roaring. Rick Mears heads toward number four. He's down the main straightaway. Here's Bob.
9: Rick Mears becomes the third four-time winner of the Indianapolis 500, winning the Diamond Jubilee Edition, the 75th running of this great speed classic.
10: Al Unser Jr. has the lead. One more turn to go. Here they come. Coming to the finish line. Bob Jenkins, who's going to win it?
9: The checkered flag is out. Goodyear makes a move. Little Al wins by just a few tenths of a second. Perhaps the closest finish in the history of the Indianapolis 500.
11: This is Sid Collins, the voice of the 500, wishing you good morning, good afternoon, or good evening, depending upon where in the world you are right now. We're here at the Indianapolis Motor Speedway at the crossroads of America.
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12: 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And Firestone, America's tire since 1900. 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
1: May 28th, the year 2000, and it is race day at the Brickyard. The 84th running of the Indianapolis 500-mile race is upon us. And we're happy that you have joined us this Memorial Day weekend for our live coverage here on the Indy Racing Radio Network. My name is Mike King. I'm honored to be anchoring this worldwide broadcast for a second straight year. I'm joined by a dozen outstanding announcers, expert analysts, journalists, and the foremost authority on the history of this event. Along with our producers and technical staff, we'll cover the race course, pits, garage area, and the stories that make the Indianapolis 500-mile race the greatest spectacle in racing. The weather forecast has threatened rain, and right now the threat, it appears to be imminent. The layout remains mostly dry at this point. The 33 drivers are supposed to receive the command to fire engines in approximately 45 minutes. Thousands of fans continue to pour into this palace of speed at the corner of 16th and Georgetown, joining the quarter million or so that have already found their seats. We come to you this morning from the ninth floor of the incredible new 21st Century Pagoda, an amazing concrete, steel, and glass structure that rises 120 feet above the front straight and gives us a spectacular view of this race course. The new Pagoda, the centerpiece of a multi-million dollar renovation project that will ensure the Indianapolis Motor Speedway standing as the world's greatest race course for decades to come. Well, I wish I had better news for you here at the start of this broadcast today, but unfortunately, the weather situation is not good. In fact, let's go to turn one and Jerry Baker. Jerry Baker, you're standing by there, and give us a quick update on the current conditions there, if you will.
0: Well, I guess, Mike, the simplest way to say that now is the princesses go by directly below me. The windshield wipers on the cars are on. I can see to the west, and that, of course, is where our Indiana weather comes from for the Indianapolis area. It is extremely scary back there, very, very gray. It appears to be some rain behind us coming in here. And for the uninitiated, it doesn't take very much rain. In fact, almost a sprinkle to shut this track down. I'm not saying that's what's going to happen or what is happening right now, but the first sign, Mike, were the windshield wipers on the pace cars.
1: We will continue to hold out hope that we are going to get this event in today. Obviously, where we are perched 104 feet above the yard of bricks, we can quite literally see the rain coming. Let's go downstairs to Chuck Marlowe. Chuck, celebrating another year with this radio network. And Chuck, you're being joined now by a very special guest there on the track.
6: Well, yes, I certainly am, Mike. He is NBC ER's Dr. Green. We know him as Anthony Edwards. Most of the fans who follow ER on TV recognize him as Dr. Green. Anthony, you're going to be driving the pace car. If this weather holds, you've had some time out on the track. How does it feel to go around this 200 or 2.5 mile oval?
13: Well, it's a huge thrill. You know, I mean, I've been watching this race on TV like everybody else forever. This is my first time to the Indy 500. And to come out my first day, to come out and get in a car and have Mr. Parnelli Jones drive me around was a huge thrill. And Parnelli showed me where to drive and what to do and what the procedures are. And the marshals will tell me exactly how fast to go. And so I feel comfortable in the car, and I think that's the most important thing.
6: Does it feel like you're going that fast when you're out there?
13: You know, any car going into a corner makes it feel faster, and there's four corners here, so it feels plenty fast. You know, that, of course, in consideration of the fact that our driver, Buzz Calkins, is going into those corners at 220 miles an hour, I have nothing to complain about.
6: How about your partners, Dr. Green on ER? You enjoy this?
13: Yeah, it's a great show to work on. You know, it's not unlike motorsports. We have a great collaboration of teamwork in there. We've got great writers, great actors, people who like working together, and that's what makes a show click, as with a great race team.
6: Well, you have blue skies as far as ER is concerned. Let's get blue skies here for the race.
13: Okay, well, I'll do our dance now.
6: Okay, thank you very, very kindly. Anthony Edwards, who incidentally is the spokesperson for autism nationally, Mike, you might want to comment about that.
1: Exactly. Cure Autism Now, Team CAN will appear in this race on the side pods of the Bradley Motorsports entry, driven by Buzz Calkins. And Anthony Edwards has done a very eloquent job of stating the cause of trying to find additional research funds for the Autism Foundation, and he has done an excellent job spreading the word this weekend. Let's go to Bob Lamey, who is in turn number four. Bob, this is not what we wanted to see. This is your 13th year, and this is, I guess, the appropriate way to kick off your 13th year here with the network.
14: Well, yeah, appropriate might be the word for it, Mike, but it is, as Jerry mentioned, it comes from the west. That's our back. I'm not turning around to see what's coming. It is raining in turn four. It is a mist to a light sprinkle, but it is now picking up. And the safety vehicles, the big giant heaters, they are just being turned on in turn four. Right now, that's not going to do much good because it is beginning to rain and rain hard.
1: The rain now hitting the glass in front of us here in our position, our broadcast position, 104 feet above the front straight. And we will not start the Indianapolis 500 on time this year. It is raining in Indianapolis. Back at the Indianapolis Motor Speedway, Mike King and the entire Indy Racing Radio Network crew, and oh, how we wish we had better news for you, but it is raining as we speak. The track has now become shiny, and that is an indication that we will be at least a couple of hours away from getting this event underway. Some of the cars that have been gridded, well, in fact, most of them now below us have been covered with tarps and now are being moved away, it appears, from the grid. We want to welcome Donald Davidson, the historian at the Indianapolis Motor Speedway, to this year's broadcast. As always, Donald, it's great to have you with us. And This, unfortunately, is nothing new. It seems like every year the weather is one of those things we simply have to deal with.
15: Mike, this is not the first time. In fact, since we'll probably have a little time to fill here, we can do a rundown on it later. But this is really distressing, although personally, and I think there is more rain coming, and we believe that this will move through maybe in a 20 minutes, half hour or so. Honestly, I would far rather, from my point of view, have it happen now. I always think, you know, either rain or don't rain. I don't like the teasing. And I would hate to have a race. I don't like it when the race has to be stopped and restarted or stopped and not run to completion. So if it's going to rain, I'd rather it happen now.
1: It's just amazing what it can do to you because, of course, throughout the morning, we were anticipating the rain, and the forecasters had said we might see rain. Then suddenly the sun broke through,
15: yeah,
1: and the clouds began to part, and for about two and a half hours, it really became a very nice morning, and literally 15 minutes ago, suddenly, boom, it hit us.
15: Yeah, but that's been happening around here. I mean, the first qualifying weekend, it was supposed to be 70 on Saturday and 75 on Sunday and sunny all day, and it wasn't. And then I think yesterday was supposed to rain all day, and it didn't. So we just don't know what to expect around here.
1: Well, the Purdue University marching band is assembled in a concert formation just off to our left, below us on the main straightaway. And as we see now, practically every car is being moved off of the grid and will be pushed back to the garage area in anticipation that the rain will stop and we will be able to regrid the cars in just a few minutes. But, of course, Donald will be here with us, and we will stay with you through this hour, find out what it's going to do, and don't worry, we're not going anywhere. We will continue to talk about what will be a fantastic race once we are able to get this weather out of the way. Chris Economaki is the Dean of American Motorsports Journalist. He is, of course, the editor of National Speed Sport News, a keen observer of this sport. Chris, we have seen so many stories already transpire this month, and I'm sure you, like all of us, are just looking forward to getting this event underway.
16: Well, I'm distressed about the rain myself, but I look at this place here full of people, and I think about the history of it, the meaning of this event, the greatest spectacle in racing. This sports arena with close to 300,000 seats conducts annually the largest single-day sporting event in the world, the Indianapolis 500. We look back at this wonderful piece of ground, 510 acres. In 1909, it was built as an exercise track, so to speak, for what was then the automobile, the horseless carriage, replacing the horse. And in 1911, the first 500-mile race. And it really wasn't a race. It was an endurance contest for all these manufacturers who were trying to sell their cars to the American public. And that's what it was in the early days, a test of endurance and performance, not only of the machine, but of the men who drove the car. In 1911, the 500 was held, and the cars suddenly became quite competent. Back in those days, around 1911, there were close to 100 automakers in this country, all striving for prominence in this booming market. And, of course, as time went by, fewer and fewer survived. Then the car started to speed up. And speed became king. And with that, the drivers became daredevils, defying death at every turn. And the great names of early speed in this country, Barney Oldfield, Ralph DePalma, Frank Lockhart. And that was the attraction. At that point, the crowd started to build here at the Indianapolis Speedway. And the contest became one of entertainment. Come and watch these daredevils do their thing on the racetrack. And the crowds built. And, of course, unfortunately, racing stopped with the advent of World War II. But when racing resumed after World War II, the huge crowds attended. And the allure of the race spread to Europe when some of the fine drivers from the continent came over here. And the race became international in stature. And this tradition that oozes out of every pore of this racetrack continues to this day. In 30 minutes or so, whenever the green flag comes out, we're going to see something that is, to me, impressive in stature. And that is, because it's Memorial Day and we honor those who have fallen in defense of our country, a bugler will blow taps, and every soul on this ground stands and keeps quiet. And there's a hush falls over the grounds here as taps are blown to memorialize our war dead. So that you can see the tradition is so powerful and so long-lasting here at the Indianapolis Motor Speedway. It is more than just an auto race. It's an icon of the American society. And I certainly hope that the clouds clear so we can see the 84th running take place today in Indianapolis.
14: Chris, I'm curious, how many Indianapolis 500s have you attended in person?
16: Well, this is my 54th. I came here in 1938 as a high school senior, and I came back in 48. I missed 49. I came back in 50, and you have not been able to keep me away since, everyone since 1950.
14: You're 54th.
16: That's right.
14: Wow. Wow. You know, it's a special day for me because my six-year-old son, Tyler Bratton King, is attending his first Indianapolis 500. I guess it's only apropos. He gets the weather to deal with very first off. So that's just the way it goes. Chris, it's truly an honor and a pleasure to have you in the booth with us today. We look forward to hearing from you throughout the day and certainly throughout the race once we're able to get the track dried and get the event underway. Let's go downstairs back to Chuck Marlowe, who's standing by with another special guest. Chuck?
6: Well, it's my pleasure to introduce to our worldwide network the Secretary of Defense of this wonderful country of ours, Mr. Cohen. Mr. Cohen, welcome to Indianapolis. I know you've made passes back here several times because your lovely wife is from Indianapolis. We're sorry we don't have better weather for you.
17: Well, I'm sorry too, but I'm great. Really, it's great to be here with Janet. It's sort of a homecoming for her. She was born and raised in Indianapolis, and we've been back a number of times. And of course, I'm great friends with Dick Lugar, that I served so many years in the Senate with, and Dan Coats as well. So I've had a lot of connections back to Indiana, not to mention my admiration for your great basketball teams.
6: Well, you also have done a little racing yourself. You went through the Skip Barber School, didn't you?
17: I did with my youngest son, and I went down to the Skip Barber School some years ago, and I took my turn, so to speak, at learning how to operate a car. And I only had a very short time to experience it, but it was a great thrill.
6: And what was your conclusion?
17: It's a very dangerous game.
6: Mrs. Cohen, welcome back to Indianapolis. You had a show for many, many years on one of our stations here, WISH-TV. It's nice to have you back.
18: Well, thank you, Chuck. It is nice to be back home in Indiana. I'm so proud of my city, Indianapolis. One, because of the Indy 500 and how the city and the racing has grown, and also how we honor on this Memorial Day weekend the men and women who've served and fallen for us during our wars. So I'm just real proud of my city, proud to be home, and I'm hoping that we have a safe race today.
6: Well, we certainly are too. And that brings to mind also too, Mr. Secretary, the reason why you are here is to honor our veterans.
17: Exactly. Indianapolis has a great history of paying tribute to our fallen heroes, and each year they pay tribute to our veterans. And we wanted to be here today with four outstanding Medal of Honor recipients to honor them and to remind the country what kind of sacrifice they made on behalf of their brethren and comrades. They risked their lives so that others would live, and they're just a great great heroes to all of us. And then tomorrow, of course, this is going to be the first time ever a national moment of remembrance. And at 3 p.m. Eastern Standard Time, all across this country, we'll have a moment of silence to pay tribute to our fallen heroes. And hopefully, we will also recognize that every day we ought to pay tribute to our everyday heroes, those who are serving us today. Each and every day, they're making sacrifices so that we can stay free and prosperous. And that's why we're here.
6: Thank you, sir, very kindly for your efforts, too. Thank you, Mrs. Cohen. Nice to have you here. Thank you, Mr. Secretary. Michael?
14: Chuck Marlowe with Secretary of Defense William Cohen, and we do appreciate that. And, Chuck, find a dry place to hide. It is raining at Indianapolis. 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Also, a reminder to you, you can win a 1970 Oldsmobile Pace car from Coors Light. They had it here at the track a couple of days ago, and it is beautiful. 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Well, it is raining here at Indianapolis. That is the bad news. The good news is the radar says that we have probably seen the worst of it, and hopefully we will be able to get this out of the way and be able to drop the green flag in, well, let's say 3 hours and be optimistic about that. The bottom line is this track is very shiny right now, which means it's very wet, and it generally takes, with a good effort from the track crew here, about 2.5 to 3 hours to make this racing surface raceable. So while we wait, let's go downstairs to the gentleman that will be covering the pits for us.
1: This guy, generally, he's in the booth with me as the analyst for our other Indy Racing Northern Light Series events. Today, he decided to don the fire suit and journey back into the pits. He was the 1978 co-rookie of the year here at the Indianapolis 500-mile race, along with Rick Mears, Larry Rice, who is standing by with 1998 500 winner Eddie Cheever.
19: Eddie, you've been here quite a while, and you've seen this happen before. How does it affect your psyche, your mentality, when you have to sit and wait like this?
20: There's nothing I can do about it, so I'm not going to even worry about it. When it's time to race, they'll come and tell me to get in the car, and I will start then. But I hate to see all these people out here. There's hundreds of thousands of people here today, and most of them are getting wet. And I know these are great race fans, and that's just part of the price. Indiana in May.
19: Tell us about the Infiniti engine. You took a huge risk when you started with that program, but it seems to be going very well.
20: The Infiniti engine has gotten stronger and stronger with every race. This year is a 3.5-liter version. It's been very consistent. We should have won some races, but we haven't for a variety of reasons. And I am very proud to be involved with the program. But above all, I know that the Nissan Group, which owns Infiniti, has been successful in every form of racing they've been in. So I see no reason why it shouldn't continue here.
19: What about the setup on the race car? It was very hot on Carburation Day. Will you have to make some adjustments after this rain?
20: We always have to make adjustments for wind and temperature in these cars because they're very sensitive. They're very technically advanced, so you have to capitalize on the weather. Owen Snyder is very good at that. We work together. He has his own plan in mind, so sometimes I don't even ask him, but I know that he'll be making changes for a heavier air like we're bound to have once this place dries up.
19: Well, thank you very much, and good luck here today. Let's go to Chris Denary.
21: Thank you very much, Larry. I'm here with Jeff Ward, who is starting on the outside of row two. Jeff, you've had a lot of success here. Second place in 99, third in 97, but you have to sit here and wait.
22: Yeah, we did that in 97 for a couple of days. It's unfortunate, more for the fans and I think the drivers. I mean, we've been here for, 3 weeks now and, haven't done anything for a couple of days. These guys are all traveling in to, hopefully see a race on the day they get here. So I feel bad for them, but I think it's going to probably, clear up here in a little bit. We'll get out of it later today.
21: You have to feel pretty good about your chances in this race. You've had a couple of great finishes. You're driving for A.J. Foyt. What's that been like?
22: Been great. AJ, this is what we've been working on, the Indy 500, and he knows his way around here and shows in our qualifying effort with all the cars that we put in the field and got a great race car, and he's certainly the one that knows how to call the race out there, so I'm just going to go out there and stay out of trouble, and then he'll tell me what to do at the end.
21: Well, they are saying that the radar looks pretty good, hopefully we'll get out on the track in the next couple of hours. Best of luck today, Jeff.
22: All right, thanks. I appreciate it. Thank you.
21: All right, Jeff Ward, who starts on the outside of row two. One of his teammates that joined the team on the final day of qualifying is Billy Boat, and he's with Mike Lewis.
23: Chris, Billy Boat joined the program here with 25 seconds before the gun went off. You put the A.J. Foyt car in position 31. You got the record for IRL poles at 8, including one here. This will be a different day for you.
24: Yeah, absolutely. Hopefully we'll get this rain out of the way and get this thing going. Starting in the back will be a different strategy for us. We'll just have to take our time, work our way through the field. We've got to be careful not to get caught out and let the leaders catch us. But, I think I've got a good race car, and I think we should have a good shot to run up front.
23: You've completed 606 of the 600.

0: 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You can sign up at tents that are located at gates 1, 9, and 10, and by the plaza outside of gate 2 and in the infield on 5th Street. You can go now and not miss a thing, at least for a little while. Let's go back to the garage area where Chris Denari is standing by with Robbie Buell. Chris?
1: Thank you very much, Mike. Standing here with Robbie Buell. He drives the very colorful Purex G-Force, and he is the reigning IRL points leader. Robbie, talk about what it's like to wait right now.
2: Well, you know, you get yourself geared up, and here we are waiting for driver introductions. Everything looked to be pretty good, and then the rain came. But that's just part of it. You know, I think it was, what was it, 97 where we delayed a couple days, and you just got to take what it gives you and deal with it however.
1: You've had a very good year. You have three top 10 finishes. You won in Orlando, and you've been very good here. Three top 10 finishes, sixth last year, your third top 10 start. I'm sure you feel like you're due to contend for a victory.
2: Oh, I definitely think so. I mean, the Purex guys, I think they can give me a good race car. You never know what you have when the green flag drops, but we're encouraged by what we have and a little bit of luck on our side, and hopefully towards the end of this thing we got something to say about it.
1: We know it's raining, and I guess for a final question, it's also been cooler today, a lot different than it was on Thursday during Carburation Day, and the weather more like it was during that first week of practice. Talk about setup and what adjustments have been made and what may have to be made through the race.
2: Well, that, you know, part of the key to this race is every pit stop you want to make adjustments to your car to make it a better race car so you got something you can race with at the end. But no, all through last week and through Carb Day, I mean, we've learned a lot about our car. We feel as though we got a pretty good car no matter what the conditions are. But you never know what somebody else has out there and what pace they're going to try and set. But we're pretty confident with what we got.
1: All right, Robbie Buell is the points leader, and he starts on the outside of row three. Thanks.
0: Robbie Buell, no doubt about it. He's one of the guys to watch, that is for sure. And as Chris just said, he comes in leading the Indy Racing Northern Light Series points chase. Well, joining us here in the booth is a man who wishes he was busier right now than he is. He is the director of racing operations for the Indy Racing League and the Indy Racing Northern Light Series, Brian Barnhart. And Brian, I know you've been one of those guys down there with the team pushing a car back when it's raining. You know, this has just got to be one of those situations that just sucks all of the air right out of your sails.
3: Well, that's exactly what it does, because you are so keyed up about getting out on a racetrack and starting the event. All the hype and the pressure, you know, is trying to reach a crescendo around 11 o'clock. And when you're getting that close to it, and especially when the radar looked good up until this shower developed, everybody's really looking forward and pumped about going, and boy, it does. It takes the wind right out of your sails.
0: Yeah, what is the contingency plan now? It looks like the rain has just about stopped. Obviously, you've got the safety vehicles on the track trying to get the drying done. I hear the blower here. In fact, we see it now. This is a new piece of equipment that's coming down from the north end of the pit lane. What's the procedure now, and tell us about this new piece of equipment?
3: Well, the procedure will be to run the emergency vehicles, the fire trucks, the wreckers, and the ambulances, just to try and get as much of the standing water and moisture off the racetrack up into the air and spread it out and get it to a point where then the jet dryers become effective. The jet dryers right now, when the water is puddled, really don't do you much good. All they do is go out and create steam. So we try and get as much as the moisture off the track as we can with the vehicles. When we start seeing some graying and drying of the racetrack, we'll put the jet dryers out. The new piece of equipment coming down pit lane, the one you're actually looking at there, the checkered trailer, is actually a vacuum. That one is sucking up the standing water. There is another piece of equipment that's also new. It has a large overhead orange boom on it that has a movable nozzle at the front that actually blows air at 400 miles an hour, and that'll help clear up any of the weepers that have come up before as well. So that both pieces have been used this spring and have been very helpful for us.
0: Brian, you I know get very keyed up for events, particularly for the biggest race in the world. I don't sleep the night before the race. I know an awful lot of crew guys, an awful lot of drivers lay there in bed and just pretty much stare at the ceiling. What does this do to those guys back in the garage area mentally and physically? Does this really tire you out? take that adrenaline surge away from you?
3: It certainly does. Sometimes the mental aspect is so much more tiring than the physical aspect. The difficult part is that if you did get any sleep at all, everybody was up by 3 a.m. anyway when we opened the garage area. So people have been up, and it just makes for a very long day, and it's difficult both physically and mentally.
0: Before we let you go, seven rookies in this field, and they have done an incredible job. In fact, this may be one of the most talented rookie classes that we've seen in a great many years here at the Speedway.
3: I agree. All the rookies have done a great job, but all the veterans have done great as well. It's been a great month so far, and the good Lord willing, we'll get this thing dried off and have a full 500 miles in by this afternoon.
0: Well, I hope you're a very busy man in about 3 hours.
3: I hope you're
0: sure.
3: Right.
0: Brian Barnhart is the Director of Racing Operations for the Indy Racing League and the Indy Racing Northern Light Series. Brian, thanks for taking a couple of minutes with us. Let's go back to the garage area. Mike Lewis is standing by there. I believe he's got Jarrett Schrader with him. Mike?
4: Jarrett Schrader makes his second run here at Indianapolis. He'll do it from the middle of row 10, and you just got in with 4 minutes left last Sunday. That came at the expense of Scott Harrington. Congratulations.
5: Oh, thank you. Yeah, we struggled all week trying to get some straight line speed out of the car, and you know, we waved off our first two qualifying attempts, and we lost the motor on Sunday about 1:30 in the afternoon, and TriStar Motorsports thrashed really hard to get a new motor in for me, and like you said, yeah, we had about 4 or 5 minutes to spare.
4: You represent the Garden State, New Jersey, but most of your team, your sponsor Kroger, the owners of the car, Tony Stewart, Larry Curry, Rick Ergot, and Andy Card, are all veterans here at Indianapolis. This is a Hoosier team, except for you.
5: Well, you know, everyone on the team has been around here quite a bit, and you know, their support and their expertise is definitely beneficial to me. And, you know, that showed on Sunday when we put the Kroger car in the show.
4: You've run all three events at the Indy Racing Northern Light Series so far and finished all three. You're one of only a few drivers to have done that. And you finished 15th in your rookie year last year. So this could be a big day for you.
5: Well, hopefully, if we can drive the track, it will be a big day. You know, everyone here has high expectations. But, you know, the old racing adage holds true today. Hurry up and wait.
4: Well, this all started when your dad sent you to a driving school after a couple of high school speeding tickets. Let's go to Chris Denary, and our thanks to Jarrett Schrader.
1: All right, thank you very much. Standing right here in the green room with Scott Goodyear making his 10th start and has had two second-place finishes. I know you were just with ABC and sort of reliving that 1992 event with Al Unser.
6: Yes, we were. Actually, we've had a lot of fun with that this month with Al coming back, obviously, and both him and I think have had a lot of fun with it. We've done a lot of things I think the public have enjoyed too, so it's been fun. Obviously I wished I was on the other side of him with that, but it's been a great history-making event, and sort of neat to be part of it.
1: Pennzoil Panther Racing, you're ready to go today, but talk about what this does to the team, not just the driver but the team.
6: Well, you know, I can see all the guys getting psyched up when they get here in the morning, and I sort of expected we might be doing this tomorrow in one way or another. After living through 1997 as we did, we came back Monday, came back Tuesday, but you know, I always try and just sort of get myself peaked just about before I know I'm about ready to get in the car. And we get here to the driver's intros, and that didn't go off. So I'm sort of holding steady right now until I let myself get to the next phase.
1: Well, your wife is standing here, Leslie, and talk about this from a wife's perspective, what it's like to wait.
7: I think it's very difficult because you do get all geared up and ready to go, and you're psyched up, and the butterflies are in your stomach. And now it's kind of like you have to sit back and gather yourself and wait. It's difficult.
1: All right, Leslie Goodyear with her husband, Scott, and we'll throw it back up to Mike King.
0: Scott Goodyear getting set to make his 10th start here at the Indianapolis Motor Speedway last year, starting ninth, finishing 27th. Very disappointed when he lost that engine. Stations, we want to let you know that we will stay with you until the top of the hour, until 11 o'clock Indianapolis time. At that time, we will leave you. And then at 15 minutes after the hour and 15 minutes before the hour, we will come back with updates to let you know where we stand here at the Indianapolis Motor Speedway. I can tell you this, the rain, it looks like, has just about completely stopped. The track drying is underway, and we are looking better right now than certainly we have in the last hour or so. The guy that is going to lead the field to the green flag when we are dry is Greg Ray. He's standing by with Larry Rice.
8: Greg Ray looking very relaxed down here in the garage area. You started at the front row twice here. This time you're going to lead the field. Any added pressure starting number one?
9: No, not at all. I mean, it's certainly a big honor for Team Menard and the Conseco sponsor group. You know, something we worked very hard for. We really thought we'd be on pole last year, and we came up a little bit short. And so we had all year to think about it. And we really didn't think we could actually maybe be on pole this year. I mean, it's so competitive. and we never really got the car handling the way we wanted it to be quick and qualifying. So certainly just a big honor and a big bonus for the team to be on the pole, but certainly no added pressure. You know, starting on the front row is a nice position no matter where you start. It's just my job to pace the field, and if everything goes right, I should lead in the first corner. If the guys on the outside of me get a little antsy, then they might jump the start. But, you know, I think the main thing is just to get a good clean start, get the 33 cars all rolling down the road and get into race mode and just go from there.
8: This is the most competitive field I've seen here in years and years. It was tough just to get in. When you start off the front row, what is your game plan? You've got six, eight, ten guys up there in the first three or four rows that can, you know, they can outrun you on any given day.
9: Yeah, well, I mean, I agree with you. I think, you know, I think that's a very historic point to make, that if you look at the resume of the drivers and their accomplishments and the teams and also the speeds from first to last, you know, this is shaping up to be one of the most competitive 500s ever. But, you know, beyond that, you know, you can win from 33rd, you can win from first. It's going to be the team and the driver who can work with the conditions, work with their car, avoid trouble, keep it keep it mechanically sound. And there's no doubt that this team is capable. We're capable of winning on every day we go to the racetrack. But we have to get it right. And being 500 miles and being on such a competitive field, it's going to be a race of relativity. It's going to be the one who relatively gets it right compared to everybody else.
8: Well, thank you very much. He's done a great job of getting it right in the past. We hope he can do that again here today. Back up to the booth with Mike King.
0: Well, Greg Gray is certainly one of the guys going to be looked at as one of the favorites here today. Well, be it Greg Gray or whoever the driver is that rolls into victory lane, the BorgWarner Trophy will be hoisted onto the rear wing of that winning car, and the driver will be immortalized with his or her image affixed to that trophy. John F. Fiedler is the chairman and CEO of BorgWarner, and I had a chance to talk with him about what makes that BorgWarner Trophy so unique.
10: The trophy itself, when they actually had it created, the guidelines stipulated that it had to represent the spirit of world-class racing. It had to be made of precious metal, and as you know, it is made of silver. And really, in addition to the heads, which are such an important part, the head of each one of the drivers, there's the trophy man on top, which is a Greek-like figure, which waves that checkered flag. And I think the combination of the faces of the winners and the actual symbolism of the trophy is what makes it such a popular.
0: Once again, John F. Fiedler, chairman and CEO of BorgWarner Company. Back at the Indianapolis Motor Speedway, live coverage of the greatest spectacle in racing here on the Indy Racing Radio Network. Mike King and the entire Indy Racing Radio Network crew being joined now by one of the legends of the Brickyard, three-time 500 champion Johnny Rutherford. And JR, you went out there and you got soaking wet. You were
11: yes.
0: out there in the chaparral and it rained on you.
11: I did. You talk about memories come flooding back. Literally, they came flooding back because it was wet out there. It reminded me of 75 and 76 here. You know, I won in 76 and the race was just two laps past halfway.
0: I was going to say 76, not altogether bad memory.
11: No, it was a good memory. I walked the first driver to walk into victory lane and receive the BorgWarner Trophy. So it was a great thrill, but to be back out in the chaparral, the memories that came back, this the same seat that I, you know, it's just like I left it.
0: It's still a beautiful race
11: it
0: car.
11: It is. Beautiful
0: Boy,
11: race
0: it
11: car.
0: Really
11: fan
0: turns,
11: favorite,
0: turns
11: the Yellow
0: head.
11: Submarine.
0: The good news is it looks like we're going to get this thing in later today.
11: That's good.
0: Yeah.
11: That's good. We want to, with all the fans here and everything that's going on, the stellar feel we have, it's going to be one heck of a race, and I'm really looking forward to it.
0: We want to welcome another great driver to our booth, David Cease, the president and CEO of Northern Light Technology.
12: Hardly great driver.
0: Well, you know, you tear them up pretty good there on that Trans Am circuit. You know, I know this is, you know, we were talking to Brian Barnhart, and, you know, it just sucks all the air right out of the sails to have that we were so close.
12: Yeah.
0: It looked like we were going to get it going. And
12: yeah.
0: I know this is your first 500, right?
12: It's the first time I've been here, and I can't tell you how much I was looking forward to kicking off that race at 11 o'clock this morning. But it looks like I can see it's lighter in the distance, and
0: yep.
12: the radar shows there's no more rain out there, and they're out there drying the tracks. We're still going to have an unbelievably good race here today.
0: Can you believe how many fans will sit in the rain here?
12: Well, I think it shows how good the racing is that they're going to watch.
0: Yeah. Yeah, it's amazing from our vantage point here in the northwest corner of the new pagoda. We're literally looking down on hundreds of thousands of people who are sitting here patiently waiting in their, in any kind of rain gear, actually, they can grab at this point. David, what has this week and what has this month been like? Certainly, Northern Light, now the presenting sponsor and a partner with the Indy Racing League, the Indy Racing Northern Light Series. Are you seeing good things?
12: We are seeing good things. There's a sense of optimism and momentum in Indy racing right now. We're seeing new sponsors coming on board. It's the most competitive field maybe that we've ever had. There's nobody in the country who debates today that we're going to see the fastest drivers in oval racing out there in an hour or two. What a great race everybody's looking forward to.
0: And if you get the opportunity, you're going to come back and join us in the racing action, right?
12: Like to do that.
0: Super.
12: I'll be here.
0: Well, you know where we are.
12: Okay.
0: And we'll be right here once the cars get started. And, JR, what do you think? About 2 hours, 2.5 hours to get this track dry?
11: Yes, it's still very wet down there. They're doing everything they can humanly possibly do to get the water vacuumed up, put in the atmosphere to dry up, and it'll take a while, but it will happen. We've seen it happen before, and getting the track dry is just one of the main objects right now, and then rolling out this stellar field.
0: We've only got a few seconds before we say goodbye at the top of the hour at 11 o'clock. Once again, stations at 15 minutes past and 15 minutes till the hour. We will come back with you on the network to inform you of what's happening here and when we expect to rejoin you with our live broadcast of the 84th Indianapolis 500. JR, real quick, you've had an opportunity to, I guess, a little bit work with Anthony Edwards, the pace car driver. You drive the pace car at all of the other Indy Racing Northern Lights Series events. How's he doing?
11: Well, I've had a chance to talk with him. You know, Parnelli Jones came in, and he's driven the pace car here a couple of times as well, and so they used Parnelli, and he's given him, he said he was good, and I talked to Anthony and gave him a few tips, so he's ready. Now we've just got to get it dry so they can go.
0: He's ready. We're ready. We hope you'll be back with us here in just hopefully a couple of hours, because the sun, it now looks like, wants to come out. Back later today here on the Indy Racing Radio Network.
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13: 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RCA, changing entertainment again. Marsh Supermarkets, the choice supermarket of the Indianapolis 500. Oldsmobile, the official pace car of the Indianapolis 500. Nokia, the preferred mobile phone of the Indianapolis 500. Veritas, the data availability company. Veritas, business without interruption. And Firestone, America's tires since 1900. Now, here's the radio voice of the Indianapolis 500, Mike King.
0: They say that good things come to those who wait. Well, in this case, the greatest things come to those who wait. The greatest spectacle in racing. It looks like we're going to be able to go racing today in Indianapolis after all. Good afternoon. I'm Mike King. Welcome to the Indianapolis Motor Speedway. And I guess I should say welcome back to the Indianapolis Motor Speedway. We've been checking in with you throughout the morning and afternoon. We have had a rain delay that has put us about 3 hours behind. We were hoping to take, of course, the green flag at approximately 11 o'clock Indianapolis time. It now appears that we are shooting for an approximate start time of 2 o'clock. The good news is the track is just about dried. Cars are being gridded as we speak. Drivers are being introduced. Fans that had left this mammoth facility are now filing back to their seats, and we have hundreds of thousands on hand here getting set for 500 miles of racing. Going to be a great day. Now, of course, we know that as far as you folks that are operating the boards back at our affiliate stations around the country, we do know that the times are all going to be off. We understand that. Please bear with us. Listen for the cue to cue you to your local breaks, and we will follow along with the format. However, we know the times will not match. However, just listen for the local cue to those breaks, and we will get all of the breaks to you. So the good news is, once again, that we are going to go racing here, it looks like at this point, at the Indianapolis Motor Speedway. The 84th running of the Indianapolis 500 is just minutes away. Back at the Indianapolis Motor Speedway, Mike King and the entire Indy Racing Radio Network crew ready to bring you live flag-to-flag coverage of the 84th running of the Indianapolis 500-mile race. Howdy Bell is in his 39th year with this radio network, and once again, he is here to let you fans know how you can keep track of your favorite driver throughout this event. Howdy, welcome to the broadcast.
14: Thank you, Mike King, and hello, everyone. Scoring is really very simple. All you need to do is write down the left side of your sheet of paper the numbers 1 through 33, representing the 33 cars. And then at the top of your chart, right across the top, 25 lap intervals, 25, 50, 75, 100, and so on. Every 25 laps, I'll give you the position, car number, and driver's name, and because we must go through them quickly, I suggest you write down just the car number and not worry about writing out the driver's name. Then at the end of the broadcast, you can go back and chart the progress of each driver. We'll also give you an average speed at the end of each 25-lap interval. By drawing up your scoring charts in this manner, you will have a complete tracking of all 33 drivers in today's race. Now, new this year, you can go to the Internet, go to IndyRacing.com, click on Radio Scoring Chart, and there it will give you the scoring for every 25 laps right off the Internet. That's IndyRacing.com. That's the story for the moment. Mike King, back to you.
0: Howdy, thanks very much. Now it's time for the starting lineup. The starting lineup for your 84th Indianapolis 500-mile race is brought to you by Pennzoil, the official motor oil of the Indy Racing League. We'll start from the rear of the field and work our way forward in the Sumar Special Dallara out of Indianapolis. He's a native, lives in North Carolina now, in car number 48, Andy Hillenberg. He is one of seven rookies in the field. He'll start on the outside of 11. In the middle of row 11 in the Yellow Freight System G-Force, in car number 90, Lynn St. James. On the inside of row number 11 in the Harrah's A.J. Foyt Racing G-Force, Billy Boat in car number 41. We move to the outside of row 10 in the Delco Remy G-Force. In car number 22, Johnny Unser. In the middle of row 10 in the Kroger Dallara. In car number 6, Jarrett Schrader. On the inside of row 10 in the FreeInet.com G-Force, driving car number 16, Davey Hamilton. We move now to the outside of row number 9 in car number 23. In the Dreyer and Reinbold Racing G-Force, Steve Knapp. In the middle of row number 9 in the Miles of Hope G-Force, fielded by Trecelli Team Racing, it's car number 33, and it's driven by rookie Jacques Lazier. Driving the Big Daddy's Barbecue G-Force, fielded by Blueprint Racing, it's car number 27. The driver is Jimmy Kite. We move to the outside of row number 8 in the Epson Treadway Cunningham Vertex Racing G-Force, car number 55, driven by 11-time 500 veteran Raul Boissel. Moving to the middle of row 8 in car number 75, it's the Pagan Racing Special Dallara, Richie Hearn. On the inside of row 8, in car number 12, the Bradley Motorsports Team Can Dallara, driven by Buzz Calkins. We move to the outside of row 7, another of our rookies in the field. In car number 88, the Team Extreme USAcredit.com G-Force, driven by Ayrton Dare. In the middle of row 7, in the Mexmill Dick Simon Racing G-Force, it's car number 7, driven by Stephen Gregoire. On the inside of row 7, in the Walker Racing Cummins Special Dallara, driven by the 19-year-old rookie from Commercial Point, Ohio, Sarah Fisher. Sarah driving car number 15. On the outside of row 6 in the Gallus ECR Racing Tickets.com G-Force, making his return after 5 years away, the two-time 500 champion in car number 3, Al Unser Jr. In the middle of row 6 in the United Auto Group Special G-Force, another of our rookies, Jason Leffler. Jason Leffler in car number 50. And in car number 91 on the inside of row 6 in the Delta Faucet Himmelgarn Racing Dallara, Here is Buddy Lazier. And now, ladies and gentlemen, our national anthem.

0: Andrews, singing our national anthem here to this mammoth crowd gathered at the Indianapolis Motor Speedway for the 84th running of the Indianapolis 500-mile race. The starting lineup for the 84th 500 being brought to you by Pennzoil, the official motor oil of the Indy Racing League. On the outside of row 5, the Cahill Racing G-Force. Make that Cahill Racing Dallara, driven by Donnie Beetzler in car number 98. Now let's go back to the track. Archbishop Daniel M. Bookline will deliver our invocation.
1: We invoke your presence upon this greatest spectacle in racing, the 84th Indianapolis 500-mile race. We come as peoples of the world, of many religious traditions, from other countries, and from our own home. We speak many languages, yet, O God, we are but one human family. With the Hulman George family and the Indy Racing League, unite the hearts of the hundreds of thousands gathered here and of those millions who join us from around the world. This Memorial Weekend, we especially and gratefully remember those who have fallen so that we might be free. May they rest in peace. Lord, this day belongs to the drivers. Protect them, their mechanics and crews. Keep them and us safe. Please hold the rein. For the drivers, we pray. Que le bon Dieu va avec vous. Mege Gott sie begleiten. Vai com Deus. Dio gli guida. El Señor esté con ustedes. Godspeed. God bless the drivers, and don't forget the pacers. Amen.
0: Line with the invocation for the 84th running of the Indianapolis 500. As you can tell, our ceremony's a bit
2: every
0: compressed
2: year,
0: because of the fact of the rain, and we're trying to get them completed as quickly as possible so that we can get the cars ready back to green to a green flag condition. Let's go back downstairs to Jim Phillippe as we continue our pre-race ceremony.
3: Recipients of the Medal of Honor, the nation's highest award for courage under fire. We're also privileged to welcome two distinguished guests who join us on behalf of America's military, the Secretary of Defense and his wife, Janet Lanhart Cohen. Ladies and gentlemen, please give a big Indy welcome to the Secretary of Defense, the Honorable William S. Cohen.
4: Jim, thank you very much. Mary Holman George, ladies and gentlemen, let me say that I'm going to be very brief to bring you one special message, and that is that we are proud to be here at one of the greatest sporting events in the world to pay tribute to the finest military in the world. When Janet was growing up in Indiana shortly after World War II, virtually every family had a member in the military or a friend. We had tribute to great Americans who are here today, and I want to introduce them to you. We have three Medal of Honor recipients. We have Sammy L. Davis. Come on up here. David Dolby. And Michael Thornton. These gentlemen represent service from all the way from World War II through Vietnam, and they are the reason that each one of us sleeps under the blanket of freedom safely every night, and they represent the best and the brightest of our country. So please pay tribute to them. And when you heard the sound of those Harriers and saw the sight of those Harriers overhead, as one said, that was the sound of freedom. And thank God they're ours. Now tomorrow is going to be a special day. And I'm asking that all Americans join in paying tribute tomorrow on the day, a moment.

0: What? Once again, we were treated to an incredible display of flying ability by a couple of Harrier jump jets about an hour and a half, nearly 2 hours ago, here down the front straight. The Harrier literally able to stop in its tracks cold while it hovers above the surface, turn around and change directions, and the crowd here was absolutely amazed. Most of those jets stationed at Marine Corps Air Station Cherry Point in Havelock, North Carolina, but what a great display here today. And of course, to have Secretary of Defense William Cohen on hand, he and his wife, for today's pre-race ceremonies. We would like to welcome Armed Forces Radio Worldwide to the 84th Indianapolis 500. We send greetings to our servicemen and women this Memorial Day weekend, and we say thank you for everything you do for us. Once again, the timeline has been compressed somewhat here at the Indianapolis Motor Speedway. We have had a three-hour rain delay and now working on an abbreviated schedule to attempt to get in as much of the pre-race ceremonies as possible. Next, we are anticipating the singing of Back Home Again in Indiana by Jim Nabors, always a crowd favorite.
1: And race believe me, if you have ever please clear the
0: been here
1: area
0: for Jim Nabors' rendition of Back Home Again in Indiana, you understand why it is such a cherished tradition here at the Indianapolis Motor Speedway. Let's go back downstairs to PI announcer Dave Calabro.
1: Well, race fans, it's time for that traditional Back Home Again in Indiana. Please welcome back Mr. Jim Nabors.

0: Jim Nabors with his rendition of Back Home Again in Indiana, always a crowd favorite, and quite literally everyone standing. And there are hundreds of thousands packing the Indianapolis Motor Speedway today. The Purdue University Band, of course, accompanying him. And as always, it's great to see Jim Nabors back. Once again, we are on a compressed timeline. Let us continue now with the starting lineup for the 84th Indianapolis 500 being brought to you by Pennzoil, the official motor oil of the Indy Racing League. Donnie Beechler will start on the outside of row 5 in the Cahill Racing Dallara. Donnie Beechler driving car number 98. In the middle of row 5, another of our rookies in car number 18 driving the Uniden Dallara, Sam Hornish Jr. On the inside of row 5 in the Pennzoil Panther Dallara, driving car number 4, Scott Goodyear. On the outside of row number 4, Robbie McGee in the Meyer G-Force, driving car number 5. In the middle of row number 4, in the OnStar Dallara, in car number 28, Mark Dismore. On the inside of row 4, in the 51 Excite at Home Dallara, Eddie Cheever. Cheever, the 1998 Indy 500 champion, in car number 51. On the outside of row 3, in car number 24, it's the Team Purex Dreyer and Reinbold Racing G-Force, Robbie Buell. In the middle of row 3, in the Himmelgarn Metro Racing Dallara, in car number 92, Stan Waddles. Starting next to him on the inside of row 3 in the Target Ganassi Racing G-Force, in car number 10, Jimmy Vassar. Moving now to row number 2 in the Harrah's A.J. Foyt Racing G-Force, in car number 14, Jeff Ward. In the middle of row 2 in the Delphi Automotive Systems Dallara, in car number 8, Scott Sharp. And in the inside of row 2, you'll find the Turtle Wax Dallara in car number 32, Robbie Gordon. And in row number 1, the three fastest qualifiers for the 84th Indianapolis 500-mile race in the Rio A.J. Foyt Racing G-Force, starting on the outside of row 1, qualifying at 223.231 miles an hour in car number 11, Eliseo Salazar. In the middle of the front row, qualified at 223.372 miles an hour in the Target Ganassi Racing G-Force, one of our seven rookies in the field driving car number 9, Juan Montoya. And on the pole in the Team Conseco Quaker State Dallara, he qualified at a speed of 223.471 miles an hour, driving car number 1, the defending Indy Racing Northern Lights Series champion, Greg Ray. Pennzoil, the official motor oil of the Indy Racing League, has brought you the starting lineup for the 84th Indianapolis 500. And we get set for this great race, and we welcome three-time 500 champion Johnny Rutherford to the booth with us. JR, great to see you again, and certainly this has been, I'm sure, for the fans and for those of us waiting to get this underway, a very tedious situation. You said as a driver a little bit earlier, the best thing to do is get back there and relax. You think that's what most of these guys have done?
1: Oh, I'm sure they did. If they didn't, then it's shame on them. But to tell you the truth, our vantage point up here in the new pagoda is absolutely fabulous. It looks like an anthill down there with everybody scurrying around, getting drivers strapped in. Everybody seems to be in their cars. The teams are ready. It's just a matter of time now before we get the famous call. But it is a beautiful place here we have to do the race from, and very nice.
0: Well, this new 21st century pagoda, part of a multi-million dollar renovation here at the Indianapolis Motor Speedway, absolutely, as you said, spectacular, Johnny Rutherford. And we are in a position 104 feet above the yard of bricks. We can, over our right shoulder, see turn 3 all the way through 3, the north short chute 4, down the front straight and into turn number 1. It is a spectacular sight. Very quickly, as we wait for, of course, the legendary command to start engines here at the Speedway, and we will get to that as soon as we find out exactly what time it will come. We are being told that there's some work being done on the track, and in fact, to catch us up on that, why don't we make our way around the track. First, we'll start in turn 1 with Jerry Baker. Jerry?
2: Mike, we're having a great time down here. We're starting the way, buddy. They're starting just about the end of the main straightaway, and we've now worked our way almost over to turn 2. There's a big gap over there, so when it didn't make it across, they've gotten two big rounds of booze. We're going to try it again here in a couple of minutes. My only concern, Mike, is there is an area down below me, probably 50 feet away, that runs about 30 or 40 feet. There is wet stuff down there. Now, the other side of that coin is, if you're up there, you're in trouble anyway. The rest of this turn is in perfect condition, Mike.
0: Okay, Jerry, well, just a few hundred yards from you, you'll find Ken Double calling the action today in turn number 2. Ken, how does it look there? Well, at this point, the track appears to be dry and fine here in two. And as Jerry Baker talked about the wave, it made its way through two, even into the turn two suites. But prior to that, the balloon release sent the balloons right in our direction. And indeed, we had fans booing when the balloons were not caught and cheering for the few that grabbed some souvenir balloons from the festivities here in turn two. But we're ready to go, at least in this corner of the racetrack. Now let's head to turn three. We're calling a turn for the first time here on the Indy Racing Radio Network at this great race is Mark James. Mark?
2: Well, you guys in one and two are way behind the times because the gang here in turn number three into the short chute into four, they've been doing the wave for the last 15 to 20 minutes, and they pulled it off mightily. They're offering their approval, if you will, to the guys working the dryers. There is one dryer working right at the exit to the track to the entrance to the pit lane coming into turn three. And another one was working in the short chute. They are pulling away as we speak.
0: And the man who has stayed put throughout the entire rain delay, let's give him an A for perseverance on this, well, that's cloudy day, but if we get the race in, it will be a beautiful day nonetheless. Let's go to Bob Lamy in turn number four.
3: Oh, I prefer F for fool, but I'll tell you what's happened. We have the dryers that have been working on turn four off the track. The turn four area is dry. The track is ready to go. I think what's going to happen right now, though, is the breeze coming out of the west from our back is stiff. It may be just up high. On the track, it may not be as much of a concern, but right now the breeze, more than the rain, is a problem. But the track is dry. We're ready. I hope they are at the start-finish line.
0: Thank you, Bob. Well, Donald Davidson, I guess there's so many things we can say about this starting field. Certainly you could just about point your finger at any one driver on the starting grid and have two or three stories. It really is quite amazing the number of subplots going into this race that we have today.
4: Yeah, there's a lot of human interest stories here. One, for instance, is Sarah Fisher and Sam Hornish Jr., who are rookies this year, actually raced against each other as kids. I think they raced against each other when they were like 8 and 9 years old, and Sam didn't care for Sarah very much because she beat him all the time. And we've got the return of Steve Knapp. And we talked earlier about Andy Hillenburg putting together his team and having a crew chief, a legendary crew chief who he actually went to school with. And just throughout the field, there's just great, great stories. And we really hope this one runs to completion because it should be a very interesting outcome.
0: One of the many stories, Donald, here today is yet another driver attempting to do the double as Tony Stewart and John Andretti before him. Robbie Gordon is trying to do that today. And now certainly his efforts are going to be greatly hindered if he is going to try to make it to Charlotte in time after running 500 miles here.
4: Well, I don't know that that can be done because Tony Stewart and John Andretti both, when they did it and the race started on time, they had to miss the driver's meeting and arrive just in time to start and start at the back. But if Robbie Gordon runs to completion here, I think he's going to have somebody else drive for him in Charlotte.
0: We'll have three men in the pits today filling us in on all the details and all the stories going on down there. Let's go downstairs to Larry Rice.
5: Well, we just talked to Robbie Gordon before he got in his car. It's raining in Charlotte right now, so he still plans on running this race and going to Charlotte. If he can't make it, P.J. Jones is standing by to run his car down there. But right now, 100% of his focus is on running the Indianapolis 500. And believe me, he is focused.
0: How about that, Larry? One of the few exceptions where the rain is actually the driver's friend. We pause 10 seconds for station identification. This is the Indy Racing Radio Network. Back at the Indianapolis Motor Speedway, the cars are gridded on the front straight. Hundreds of thousands of folks have, well, they persevered through the rain, and we are standing by for the command for these drivers, the men and women making up the 33-car field to fire their engines, and we wait in anxious anticipation to get the 84th running of this 500-mile race underway. I'm curious, Johnny Rutherford, what's it like these final seconds before you finally get a chance to fire the engine? Is it, well, and we're being told just 15 seconds before we do that, but what's it like as you wait?
1: Well, if you have butterflies, it's the time when they're fluttering. When they flip the switch and start, it's all over.
0: Well, they're getting ready to do just that. Let's go downstairs.
6: Well, as many as you race fans can see, this is a very, very busy area right now, with cameras and mics all in place, waiting for the command to start the running of the 84th Indy 500. And here to give those words is the chairman of the Indianapolis Motor Speedway Board, Mrs. Mary Hallman-George.
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0: Back at the Indianapolis Motor Speedway, we heard the words from Mary Holman George, and the cars are fired and away from the grid. All 33 cars are safely away and in the backstretch. And Johnny Rutherford, this is the time that the drivers have waited for a full month of practice and qualifications.
1: Yes, it is. It's the time that you've sweated through qualifying, you've made the race, and now you're ready to start racing. And of course, when you flip the switch after the command, gentlemen, start your engines, ladies and gentlemen, start your engines, when the engine fires, then everything settles down, and you're the captain of the ship, and it's yours to command for another 3 hours.
0: Anthony Edwards is the man in the Oldsmobile Aurora pace car, bringing them through three right now. Mark James there in front of you, and it looks like the field is already coming together pretty nicely.
2: It kind of looks now a little more like a puzzle when you open the box and scatter it out on the table. When these pieces, 33 pieces, fit together nicely, it's going to be one of the greatest. No, I take that back. The greatest display in motorsports.
0: We're watching Anthony Edwards and the Oldsmobile Aurora pace cars bring the field through the north end of the track, the short chute, separating turns 3 and 4. Everyone standing, and Donald Davidson, I don't believe anyone left during our rain delays. In fact, it looks more full now than it ever did before the rain came.
4: Well, that's because some of the people in the area probably thought they didn't need to come over yet. And a lot of people are on the grounds and maybe in the concession stands, and they know when it's time to take their seat.
0: In a month of intriguing stories, I guess, what would you say at this point is the most intriguing story of this month, Donald?
4: Most intriguing story?
0: Yes.
4: Well, as you know, my favorite is the Andy Hillenburg story. As far as the most intriguing, I don't know that I could think of anything.
0: Well, one thing is for sure, we will have plenty of stories, subplots, storylines to cover here today. But now, once again, let's get you lined up, particularly for those of you that are keeping score. Once again, you can find a scorecard at IndyRacing.com. and score along with Howdy Bell throughout the afternoon. But let's give you the lineup once again, and we'll start with Jerry Baker in turn number one. Jerry?
2: And for the third time this IRL season, Greg Ray is on the pole. Juan Montoya, the 99 cart rookie of the year, fourth at Nazareth yesterday in the middle. Then LSAO Salazar, second start to the third spot outside row one. Robbie Gordon starts inside row two. There's Scott Sharp, best start in six races. Jeff Ward, the 97 rookie of the year. And in row three, Jimmy Vasta, the 96 car champion, best start in five races. Stan Waddle's third try here. And Robbie Buell, the IRL points leader. They are single file as they go by us now. And they're heading toward turn number two. Let's set it. Here's Kenny.
3: In row four, car 51, driven by Eddie Cheever, Jr., the owner-driver, hoping to notch his second 500 victory. Then Central Indiana native Mark Dismore in car 28. Outside row four, Robbie McGee in car five. Row five, inside in his 10th 500, the perennial bridesmaid, Scott Goodyear, in car four. The middle five finds rookie Sam Horners, Jr., driving car 18. Outside five, Donnie Beechler in car 98. Row 6 features two former winners. Inside, number 91, Buddy Lazier, 1-96. The middle of 6, rookie Jason Leffler, flanked by car number 3, two-time winner Al Unser, Jr.
0: Sarah Fisher. Sarah Fisher, the 19-year-old rookie. She will be joined by Stefan Gregoire and Ayrton Dare, another rookie. Then it's on to row 8 and Buzz Calkins, Richie Hearn and Raul Boisel. And in row 9, it's Jimmy Kite, rookie Jacques Lazier and Steve Knapp.
3: In row 10, it's Davey Hamilton, Jared Schrader and Johnny Unser. And the 11th row, Billy Boat, one of the two ladies in the field, Lynn St. James and rookie Andy Hellenberg.
0: The 33-car field now completing its second parade lap, and now the cars will go into the traditional formation, 11 rows of three. Juan Montoya now pulls alongside Greg Ray. Eliseo Salazar will have to do the same as they line up now in turn number one. Jerry Baker coming your way.
2: Salazar really late getting in line, Mike. In fact, they're still in single file as they come by me. The 32 car, of course, of Robbie Gordon, and a big gap back to Scott Sharp. They're pretty well spaced out now, but they've got a lot of work to do in the next 2 miles, Mike, just to get back in three by three positions. They're nowhere near that right now.
0: Ken Double heading your way in two.
3: They were lined up the first three across, but now Eliseo Salazar is still back of the lead two cars, still much in single file as they approach the back straightaway. There is a lot of work to be done to get this field lined up in 11 rows of three and start this race as they head toward turn number three and Mark James.
0: Eliseo Salazar, once they exited turn two, decided to jump in line. Then the rest of the guys in row two started to get things going. Robbie Gordon, Scott Sharp, and Jeff Ward. Everybody is together through about the eighth or ninth row. They're just now entering turn three, and they're just a couple of turns away from the green flag as they head towards Bob Lamy.
3: Well, they're lining up and getting ready for the start of the 84th Indianapolis 500. It's been a long time, a long wait this morning, but the cars are ready, the fans are ready, everybody standing. The pace car coming through for Greg Ray on the inside of row number one. They're formed up more or less. We come off of four. The pace car is heading in. We're going to the start-finish line. Greg Ray's on the pole. The start of the 84th 500. Here's Mike King.
0: Brian Howard will show them the green flag. Greg Ray, Juan Montoya, LSL, Salazar. Ray first across the yard of bricks. On the inside, Robbie Gordon will look to make a move on the low side bank.
2: Side by side, Gordon headed momentarily. Greg Ray to the outside. Juan Montoya running third. Salazar in fourth. Ray will go the way to turn two.
3: Single file as they come through two. Greg Ray has now opened up about a 10-car length lead as everybody is clean through two. Ray in control as they bunch up behind him, headed to three.
0: Still no problems for Greg Ray. It's smooth sailing as he enters number three. He brushes up along the wall, dives down low. Then behind him, it's Montoya, then Robbie Gordon and Eliseo Salazar.
3: Greg Ray heads to four. He still has the lead, maybe 10-car length, but Juan Montoya has got the foot on the gas. He comes through his second spot. Then it is Robbie Gordon and Eliseo Salazar through four. It's exactly what we want to see, a good first lap. Greg Ray is your leader. Juan Montoya runs second. Robbie Gordon is third, but Eliseo Salazar pulls up on him in one.
2: Well, I tell you, he had a terrific start by Robbie Gordon. He just followed in the path of Greg Ray, but right now it is Ray going away. He's got about a 20-car length lead in turn two.
3: And everybody single file, cleanly through turn two. Greg Ray is already headed into turn number three with a clean start to the 500.
0: Greg Ray and Juan Montoya early on making this thing look like a practice session with just a couple of cars on the track. They come cleanly through three. Then it's back to Robbie Gordon. Then it's back to Eliseo Salazar. Again, Greg Raven the lead, coming through four. Montoya, he's reeling him in just a little bit. Robbie Gordon, Eliseo Salazar trying to make a move on him. They're through four. Greg Ray already crossing the yard of bricks. Juan Montoya behind him, but Jerry Baker right now. Greg Ray is a man on a mission.
2: Absolutely, Mike. He is way out in front. In fact, just now Robbie Gordon goes by. They've got a tremendous lead. Ayrton Darby also way back in the pack has picked up a number of spots early on there in turn two.
0: And well behind is Robbie Gordon now, as those front runners have really opened up a lead. Again, everybody single file cleanly through two.
2: And I think Greg Ray is starting to see a little more of Juan Montoya. Bob Levy, he's closing that gap as they hit through the north end.
0: Absolutely. Juan Montoya, the target car, trying to reel in Greg Ray, but they're running 1-2 with ease, heading toward the yard of brick. This is a battle of the 99 champions. Greg Ray, the 99 Indy Racing Northern Light Series champion. Juan Montoya, the 99 Kart Series champion. They're in one.
2: And there must be a football field league difference between Juan Montoya and the 32 car of Robbie Gordon. They're on back to Eliseo Salazar, already in turn two. Kenny, here they come.
0: And again, you are right on it. A big, big lead, a big separation between the two front runners, but Greg Ray holding off Montoya.
2: Again, that gap is down to about, oh, 7 or 8 car lengths now. Both a very smooth line through number three. Then it's 20, 30 car lengths back to Gordon. Then a gap back to Eliseo Salazar.
0: Again, Ray and Montoya. Ray and Montoya. That's the way it's been for the first several laps. It's still that way. Let's take a look at the top 10 with 4 laps now complete as Greg Ray crosses underneath Brian Howard in the flag stand. Greg Ray is your leader. Juan Montoya runs second. Robbie Gordon is third. Eliseo Salazar is fourth. Jeff Ward shown in fifth place. Scott Sharp is sixth. Eddie Cheever is now shown in seventh place. Vassar has dropped back to eighth. Stan Waddles is ninth. And Robbie Buell is 10th. They head down the back straight, headed towards you, Mark James, in three.
2: Still no change. The gap is about the same. 7 or 8 car lengths. Both guys running the same line through here each and every time. And there's no change from Gordon back to Salazar. And from Salazar back to Jeff Ward.
0: Through four, Greg Ray. Montoya getting a little bit closer. Then it's Robbie Gordon, then Eliseo Salazar. Fifth spot is Jeff Ward. Johnny Rutherford, exactly what we want to see in one of these races, an outstanding start by these 33 drivers.
1: Yes, it was. It was a little bit scattered. I thought the rows were a little too far apart, but that's something that happens when you have the schedule disrupted like it was with the rain and everything. I think the guys were just very cautious, but we're seeing a good race layout fold out in front of us here. It's very exciting.
0: A rain delay obviously throws everything a little bit out of kilter. Is that the fact we saw it with the pre-race ceremonies? Obviously, things were a little bit compressed. Does it do the same thing for a team and for a driver as they get ready to start a race?
1: Oh, certainly it does, because you're ready for the thing to line up and go, you know, when it on its schedule. And when it gets rained out or you have a problem like that, it disrupts things, and suddenly you're not on your schedule, and you're having to scramble, and you have to rethink, and things get lost.
0: Okay, so let's reset the field for you right now. Greg Ray is the leader with 6 laps complete. Juan Montoya runs second. Robbie Gordon is third. Eliseo Salazar runs fourth. By the way, the separation right now between Ray and second place Montoya, 8-tenths of a second. Once again, Ward is fifth. Scott Sharp runs sixth, and Scott Sharp is on the move early in this race. Seventh place belongs to Eddie Cheever. Eighth place belongs to Jimmy Vassar. Ninth place belongs to Stan Waddles. In 10th place is Robbie Buell. Robbie McGee runs in 11th place. Mark Dismore is 12th. Jacques Lazier, no, make that Buddy Lazier, is shown in 13th place. Sam Hornish Jr. runs 14th. Scott Goodyear is 15th. Donnie Beachville runs 16th. In 17th place, you find Ayrton Darry. Jason Leffler is 18th. Alan Sir Jr. is 19th. Sarah Fisher runs 20th. In 21st place, Buzz Calkins, 22nd. Stephen Gregoire, 23rd. Richie Hearn, 24th. Jimmy Kite, 25th. Raul Boisel, 26th place. Davey Hamilton, 27th place. Jacques Lazier, 28th place. Billy Boat in 29th place. You've got Jared Schrader filling out the final three spots. You've got Robbie Unser, make that Johnny Unser, Steve Knapp, Lynn St. James, and Andy Hillenburg. So once again, a good start. Donald Davidson, your thought on the beginning of this race?
4: Well, it's one of the strangest starts we've ever seen, because I don't think we've ever had an occasion where they did 2.5 parade laps and pace laps in single file. Looked like they wanted to get formed up, but it was just a really strange start. But it's sanitary so far, as Freddie Agubasian used to say. Everybody is in single file and no problems yet. We haven't had anybody lapped yet, and we're up to lap 8.
0: Okay, let's go to Mark James in turn 3.
2: Steve Knapp is slow on the race course. He came off the back stretch and dove into the pit lane. So Steve Knapp very, very slow as he comes through 4 in front of Bob Lamy.
13: He's here. He's coming through on the pit lane, the warm-up lane, and slowing down perceptibly. The last time around, Billy Boat, the car number is 41. He a little wiggle in four. Let's go back to Mark James.
0: So once again, it appears that it is Steve Knapp slowing down. Steve Knapp, it looks like, will enter the pit area. So Steve Knapp, a very disappointing start to his day. Remember, once again, this is a car fielded by Robbie Buell's team, the Dreyer and Reinbold Purex team. They had just announced a primary sponsorship, Sonic Drive-Ins, which apparently will be a part of the team. Oh, now we're being told it's Johnny Unser. My apologies. Johnny Unser is now rolling into his pit, and Johnny Unser seemingly cannot catch a break in this race. Last year, he started 30th, finishes 32nd last year, and develops problems early on. And Johnny Rutherford, I know that has to be very disappointing at the start of this race.
1: Oh, it's extremely disappointing, and Johnny Unser is such a nice young man, and to have his car quit, I'm sure it was coasting a dead stick when he came in. The engine was not running. They are busy at the back of the car, so who knows what it was, but it's a shame that he has stopped now, losing laps.
0: So once again, my apologies for those of you who are Steve Knapp fans for misidentifying that car. It is Robbie Unser, Johnny Unser, once again, who has coasted to a stop, and he is in the pits here as we continue on with 10 laps complete at the 84th Indianapolis 500-mile race. Back at the Indianapolis Motor Speedway, the 84th Indianapolis 500. The leader is Greg Gray, but right now, Robbie Gordon and Eliseo Salazar embroiled in a battle for third place and one.
2: And in fact, right now, they have let the St. James move over a little bit, and the battle now with two is the third one. Eliseo Salazar trying to pick up ground in turn two.
5: As they move through turn two, single file, the car in the middle is Lynn St. James, and they're trying to negotiate that and then pick up on Greg Ray.
0: Well, Juan Montoya got caught up in that mix. He had to back off because of the slower traffic, and that allowed Robbie Gordon to move up just a little bit, and they're headed towards turn number four right now with Bob Lamy. Again, Greg Ray has the lead, and you're right. It was Montoya who now runs second, who almost got around the leader, but Lynn St. James caused him to slow a bit. They're into one, I think. Robbie Gordon was getting very racy just a couple of moments ago. Let's find out what happened to Johnny Unser. Let's go to Mike Lewis in his pit.
14: Johnny Unser got it sputtered. It shut off. He coasted into the pit area, and the crew dived under the engine cover and took off the side pod. They're down a good five or six laps by this time, but the engine is again running with replacement of electrical components. Back upstairs.
0: So Johnny Unser with an electrical problem, and that is what sidelined his car. We hope that they're going to be able to solve that problem and get him back out. Robbie Gordon, was, as we told you a couple of minutes ago, was getting very racy and dicey on the front straight. Let's go to Larry Rice in his pit.
5: Well, when Robbie Gordon moved into second place around Juan Montoya, the whole pit area down here just absolutely went crazy. And then shortly after that, he lost that spot. So they're really cheering for their guy down here in the Robbie Gordon pit.
0: Johnny Rutherford, very interesting to watch Robbie Gordon. It seemed like suddenly he had this burst of speed. He made this dynamic move getting around Juan Montoya, then suddenly just dropped back. Was he testing his car, or did Montoya simply step on the gas?
1: It could have been any number of things. Probably Montoya might have lifted for an instant for something, and it was an opportunity for Robbie to be able to keep his on the floor and to make the move and pull up. But that was interesting to have the both the Menard cars running 1-2.
0: And we see Johnny Unser pulling back away after losing a couple of laps. We would like to thank World Harvest Radio and LaCie Broadcasting for their worldwide shortwave coverage of this, their 15th year as part of the Indy Racing Radio Network. Let's go downstairs to Chris Stenary. Chris?
15: Well, it's very interesting. Car owner Derek Walker of Walker Cummins Racing working with the youngest driver, Sarah Fisher. He's not down here in the pits today. He's up on the pagoda up at the very top serving as the spotter for the youngest driver in the race. They've communicated during the race, and Sarah says the car is working very well.
0: Donald Davidson, Derek Walker has gone to extreme lengths to make sure that Sarah Fisher is very comfortable in her race car.
16: And another thing that he did also was to keep some of the pressure off her by offering her at press conferences rather than having people come up and talk to her constantly so that she would stay focused. And he was very complimentary of the press because they had asked if they would leave her alone except during those designated periods, and they did so, and everybody's very appreciative of that.
0: Johnny Rutherford, we've already run 18 laps of this race, and I'm amazed that the top six remain virtually unchanged. Greg Gray is the leader, exactly where he started on pole. Montoya runs second, Salazar runs third, then Gordon, Ward, and Sharp, the only two spots that have been inverted as fourth and fifth on the grid. It's amazing how equally balanced it seems that these cars are right now.
1: That just shows you how competitive this series is. The drivers qualified that way. That's the way they're running, and probably until their first pit stop, that's the way we'll see them running, because they're very, very competitive.
0: Well, here's the way the top 10 shakes out right now, with 19 laps being shown complete. Greg Ray is the leader. The lead over Juan Montoya, who runs in second place, is 9-tenths of a second. Eliseo Salazar finds himself 3.2 seconds behind the leader. Then Robbie Gordon, who is 4.5 seconds back. Jeff Ward is shown in fifth place. Then Scott Sharp in sixth. Eddie Cheever is seventh. Vassar is 8th, Waddles is 9th, and Robbie Buell is shown in 10th place. So at this point, it would seem at least that the balance is being shown on this track. However, those top 6 are absolutely flexing their muscle. I mean, they're beginning to pull away just a little bit. Let's go to Turn 2 and Ken Double.
3: We have watched Little Al move up from his original starting spot outside of row 6 and make gains through traffic. He's now starting to close in on that top 10 and running well so far in the early going.
0: Well, Ken, taking a look at the scoring chart right now, Al Unser Jr., who's making the move on Donnie Beechler in turn number one, being shown in 17th place on the timing and scoring balance sheet, which means that he would only have picked up one spot, but certainly he does look very, very fast on the track right now. I think, though, that's probably, Johnny, indicative of the fact that all the other cars look very fast right now.
1: Yes, they are. As I said, competitive. That's the nature of this series. These guys are all racers, and it's incredible to watch them. Not a lot of passing. When you do, it's a pass, and then they get passed back. So very racy.
0: Scott Sharp making his way around the Irwindale Speedway-sponsored Sumar Special, being driven by Andy Hillenberg. And Donald Davidson, for the first time in 40, and we've got a car coming in. Mark James, you saw who that was?
17: That was car 18, Sam Hornish. He came out of two and got very, very low on the racetrack, right next to the white line. He stayed just above the white line through three, and then once he got through four, he decided to dive into the pit. So a problem maybe for Sam Hornish.
0: Sam Hornish is one of our 7 rookies in the field, flying the colors of the U.S. Air Force Thunderbirds. He just picked up sponsorship from Uniden. Let's go downstairs to Chris Denary.
15: Well, Sam Hornish is in. They're changing tires on the right side, and in fact all 4 tires, and fueling it up. They are making no changes at this point to the car, and Hornish has, I don't know if he's lost power. It looks like they're going to have to restart the car, as it has lost power down here in the pits. Hornish is talking to one of the crew members, but they have lost power, and this is a long pit stop for Sam Hornish Jr. They fueled it up and put 4 brand new tires on. They now have fired the car up, and Hornish is pulling out of the pits, but a long pit stop for Sam Hornish Jr.
0: Johnny Rutherford, interesting. One of the crew members came in and actually looked inside the cockpit. Any idea what he might have been doing?
1: Well, what he was doing, he had a can of ether because the car had stalled, and they plugged in the starter, and he was shooting the starter fluid or ether into the intake above Sam's head and looking at the instrument panel to make sure that everything was in order there before they fired up.
0: So Sam Hornish is down and away after a bit of a long stop, and we're being told that Greg Ray and obviously the rest of the leaders are going to have to start thinking about pit stops in about 6 or 7 laps, we're being told. Very quickly, we've already completed 23 laps, but we're setting a pretty torrid pace right now. The last lap, last time by Greg Ray, 214 plus. A little quicker than I had expected for a race pace.
1: Well, yes, but I think that's the nature of the thing. In the opening laps like that, the racetrack was clean. We had the rain that made the racetrack the same. So everyone is running there. What's going to be interesting are the pit stops, because if they all have to come in on the green, that will change things considerably.
0: Well, as we watch once again, Greg Ray is the leader. 8-tenths of a second separates he and Juan Montoya, who runs second. That's the way they've run from the start. Eliseo Salazar is third. That was your front row as we threw the green flag today. Robbie Gordon runs in fourth, and Jeff Ward runs in fifth as Juan Montoya now pulls onto the rear wing of Greg Ray, and he goes side by side in one.
18: He was going to try and hide. Mike and change his mind and settle down, drops the left side wheels below the white line. Now he'll pull up with the rear quickly again in turn two.
0: in turn two, still single file, but Montoya is right behind Greg Ray, and we'll see if he can make his move headed toward three.
17: As he progresses down the back straightaway, not only is Juan Montoya is a concern, but there's about 12 cars in front of them, lap traffic, so it's going to get very interesting for the front runners, Bob Lamy.
13: Coming through four, there is slow traffic and passes in front of the leaders, but Greg Ray maintains first. Montoya trying to pull up alongside as they head down the main straightaway.
0: Greg Ray has been out in front from the start right now, negotiating lap traffic. Montoya will go to the extreme inside of Jerry Baker in one.
18: They went four wide for about 50 yards, and he has the lead. Juan Montoya out front in the short shoot in turn two.
0: Juan Montoya now the leader of the Indianapolis 500, and just behind Greg Ray, he's got to get himself around Jacques Lazier to try and catch back up to Montoya.
17: Oh, what a cool customer this Montoya is. He made all of that look so very, very easy. Starting to stretch it out, eight, maybe nine car lengths over Greg Ray, who just now got around Jacques Lazier.
0: So Juan Montoya has taken over the lead, and he's coming into the pit. So Juan Montoya, it appears, will drop off of the lead pace, and let's check that. I believe Montoya, no, is still on the track, and they're still going at it. Jerry Baker in one.
18: Indeed they are, and Greg Ray has retaken the lead. Gray dropped down to the inside, and about a car length back is Juan Montoya in turn two.
0: Greg Ray is the leader again. Montoya's got him on the inside around two and trying to duck down low on the back straightaway to pass him and regain the lead.
17: It is a scramble down the back straightaway. Juan Montoya right on the rear. Declan, now he dumps low as they go into turn number three. Montoya makes the pass as they head toward the short chute. Juan Montoya.
13: Juan Montoya with a great move. He heads toward four, coming down low, and so is Greg Ray, but Montoya stretching the lead out because Greg Ray's coming to the pits.
0: Greg Ray will peel off the track. Juan Montoya leads the 84th Indianapolis 500-mile race. Back at the Indianapolis Motor Speedway, the 84th running of the Indianapolis 500-mile race has been green from the start. We have 30 laps complete. Jimmy Vassar, the leader, will be coming into the pits. He picked it up. He had yet to stop. He is now in. So now it looks like Robbie McGee. It looks like Robbie McGee will pick up the lead. Let's go to Howdy Bell with our first rundown of the race.
19: This is Howdy Bell with the 25-lap scoring report brought to you by Pennzoil, the official motor oil of the Indy Racing League. First, number one, Ray. Second, nine, Montoya. Third, 11, Salazar. Fourth, 32, Gordon. Fifth, 14, Ward. Sixth, eight, Sharp. Seventh, 51, Cheever. Eighth, 10, Vassar. Ninth, 24, Buell. In 10th, it's 5, McGee. 11th is 28, Dismore. 12th is 91, Buddy Lazier. 13th is 4, Goodyear. 14th is 3, Allenzer Jr. 15th, 92, Waddles. 16th, 98, Beechler. 17th, 88, Dare. 18th, 50, Leffler. 19th, 7, Gregoire. 20th, 15, Fisher. 21st, 55, Boisel. 22nd, 75, Hearn. 23rd, 27, Kite. 24th, 41, Boat. 25th, 16, Hamilton. 26th, 6, Schrader. 27th, 33, Lazier. 28th, 12, Calkins. 29th, 23, Knapp. 30th, 48, Hillenberg. 31st, 90, St. James. 32nd, 18, Hornish. And 33rd, car 22, Johnny Unser. At 25 laps, the average speed, 211.330 miles per hour. Mike King?
0: A torrid pace being set here in the initial laps. And right now, in turn number one, Greg Ray and LSL Salazar Bay.
18: And Salazar will move past Greg Ray. They really get tight at the mouth of the number one turn, Mike, and that's what's happening. They're in turn two right in front of Kenny right now.
0: Greg Ray just ahead, getting through, and again, everybody right now single file, not as wild as we had it a few moments ago, headed to three.
13: Very quickly, it appears that just about everyone now has cycled through on their first pit stop with 33 laps now being shown complete. Juan Montoya has picked up the lead. Let's go to Larry Rice in the pits. Larry?
5: Greg Ray came in. He put a half turn in the left front wing. He's complaining of a little bit of a push. He was in and out in 15.28 seconds. Montoya got four tires, fuel, and made a wing adjustment. He was in and out in 14.8 seconds. Let's go down to Chris Denari.
15: Allenzer Jr. started 18th on the outside of the sixth row. He's been moving up through the field, and his white, red, and black trim tickets.com G-Force has been performing very well. His pit stop, four brand new tires, fuel said it was working beautifully. 13.9 seconds for the two-time winner of the Indianapolis 500.
0: Being shown now with 34 laps complete for a leader, Juan Montoya, as he continues to work with the race lead. Robbie Gordon has now moved to second place. Third place belongs to Eliseo Salazar. The differential between first place Montoya and second place Gordon, 11.8 seconds. Salazar finds himself 18 seconds behind the leader. Greg Gray has fallen 18.3 seconds behind, and Eddie Cheever is now 20 seconds back. Jeff Ward runs sixth. Jimmy Vassar is seventh. Buddy Lazier is eighth. Alan Sir Jr. is ninth, and Mark Dismore runs 10th. And clearly, Johnny Rutherford, Juan Montoya, there may be an R beside of his name, but he runs like anything but a rookie.
1: Oh, he is a tremendous talent. He has what we call quick hands, and he just does a great job. He's got very control of the car. Of course, we're seeing Greg Ray. I think he had that problem and started to push a little bit or understeer, and that's why maybe that Montoya was able to overhaul him that way before they made their stop.
0: In turn number one, it looks like Greg Ray is trying to work on Eliseo Salazar, babe.
18: Already coming at us right here. They'll set him up, and they'll move him right on by the jumping here, Mike.
0: One problem that Greg Ray did have, Johnny Rutherford, was an additional 5 seconds that he spent in pit lane.
1: Yes, I watched that. It was, I noticed that he wasn't going out when they dropped the car and squirted the water at the fuel receptacle, and he waited and waited. I don't know if he had a problem getting it in gear, but he was a lot slower.
0: Well, certainly you cannot afford to give away 5 seconds on a pit stop, but that's exactly what Greg Ray did in the first round stops. Let's go down to Chris Denary. He's got an update from the Treadway pits. Chris?
15: Well, the Treadway pits report, Robbie McGee in the Meyer car made a half turn on the front wing. That was the only change he made. Raul Boisel and Jason Leffler made no changes to their cars, and they said everything was going well.
0: Okay, Chris, thank you very much. We watch as the Pennzoil Panther machine, that has got Goodyear, moves around Lynn St. James. Lynn off to a bit of a slow start here this afternoon. Juan Montoya is your leader. He is showing 37 laps now complete, off to a great pace. Johnny, is this a pace that a driver enjoys, or does a driver enjoy an opportunity where he gets a chance to regather his thoughts and a restart? I mean, is this the sort of thing we could be going green for the first half of this race if we're able to maintain a pace like this?
1: Oh, I think it's something that the drivers have to get used to. It's a fact that you've got competition. The cars are running very close together. You're busy, plenty busy out there. So you're just kind of pacing yourself and trying to pass who you can if it's easy, and be passed sometimes. So it's time to settle down, get ready for the long haul.
0: Well, we noticed that Lynn St. James was running a bit slow last time by, only 196.7 miles an hour. Let's go to Mike Lewis with info on Lynn.
14: They just put a full turn in the front wing of Lynn St. James' car to alleviate a push. Nick Simon going by, taking a good look at the car and the telemetry. They brought in Tim Robbins to motivate the team this morning. They're motivated, but mechanically they've had some problems with the push. It was lap three before Lynn got into sixth gear.
0: Donald Davidson.
16: Clearly, the drivers on the move right now are Robbie Gordon and Eddie Cheever. They're running faster than the others. In fact, it appeared that Greg Ray may be having problems because he had a couple of very slow laps. We may set a record here, or at least get the second best record. The greatest number of laps ever completed by the first car to drop out was 74 laps in 1954 by Bill Holmeyer. In 1993, Danny Sullivan did 29 laps to finish 33rd, and that's where Johnny Unser is right now. We have no cars out of the race, and the least number of laps of anyone on the track is 29 by Johnny Unser.
0: Eddie Cheever and Eliseo Salazar continue in their fight. Ken Double, they should be right in front of you.
20: Eddie Cheever and Eliseo Salazar, and they are indeed going into a tremendous battle. Around two, down the back straightaway, trying to make a move inside the three.
17: Well, Eddie Cheever is known for slicing and dicing in behind drivers, and he does just that behind Eliseo Salazar. Made it look very easy. He dove low into three as they head towards four. It's Eddie Cheever in front of Eliseo Salazar.
13: And Eddie Cheever still moving very smoothly, trying to catch up with Jason Leffler and leaving Eliseo just a little bit in his dust right now.
0: Eddie Cheever will cross the yard of bricks, shown in third place as he picks up another position. Cheever started 10th, now running third. Juan Montoya, the leader at the 84th Indianapolis 500. Back at the Indianapolis Motor Speedway, Mike King and the entire Indy Racing Radio Network crew to turn three, and Mark James.
17: It is Robbie McGee. Then it goes back to Billy Boat. Sarah Fisher made the pass just a couple of seconds ago, and she heads through turn number four.
13: Well, Sarah comes through very, very easily. She is pulling away now from Robbie McGee. And again, a very clean race so far.
0: A huge ovation for this young lady from Commercial Point, Ohio. Sarah Fisher shown running in 23rd place. Now we have two drivers that are really on the move. One of them is Eddie Cheever, the 1998 500 champion. Started on the inside of row four in 10th place. He is now shown in third place, 12.8 seconds behind the leader. Once again, Cheever moving from 10th to 3rd in the first 45 laps. The other driver on the move is Buddy Lazier. Lazier started in 16th place, the inside of row 6. Donald Davidson, Buddy Lazier already up to 6th place. We've seen him do this before.
16: Yeah, we have. In fact, the last 4 years, he's finished 7th or higher. In addition to winning in 96, he was 4th in 97 and 2nd in 98. You know, Mike, we're way ahead of record pace here. At 50 laps, the record average speed is 186.6, and at the moment, Juan Montoya for 45 laps is averaging 206.8 miles an hour. We haven't had a yellow yet.
0: To the pits in Chris Denari.
15: Sam Hornish Jr. was in the pits again talking to his crew. He's having a fuel pickup problem. They anticipated that they would have to make a pit stop for fuel every 28 laps. The problem right now, they're having to make a stop every 21 laps. So that has really thrown a monkey wrench into their day, and they are having all types of problems sorting it out.
0: An amazing pace being set here in the early going. And I say the early going, we're nearly one-fourth of the way through this race. Amazingly enough, 46 laps are being shown complete. Juan Montoya is the leader, 7.9 seconds in front of second place Robbie Gordon. Third place is Eddie Cheever. Remember, he started 10th. He's 11.1 seconds behind the leader. Eliseo Salazar runs fourth. Jeff Ward runs fifth. Buddy Lazier runs sixth. He has improved his position, starting position, some 10 spots already. Greg Ray has dropped down to 7th. Jimmy Vassar is 8th. Allenser Jr. is 9th. Robbie McGee is 10th. Let's round out the top 15. Mark Dismore is 11th. Scott Sharp runs 12th. Scott Goodyear is shown in 13th place. 14th place belongs to Robbie Buell. Ayrton Dare runs in 15th place. And Johnny Rutherford, you like what you see so far?
1: Oh, it's been incredible. You know, the competition, the racing, passing, being passed, everything that's going on here makes it a real race. And of course, I think there's some of these guys that have settled down. Ray Vassar and Unser Jr. certainly know their way around here, so they may be laying there in wait, and pit stops will bring them back up to the front. It remains to be seen. That's what makes this a great race.
0: You talk to any of the veterans here and they say the key word to winning this race is patience.
1: Yes, it is definitely patience. You've got to be there running your car to be in the right place at the right time so you can make the moves and get into position to win.
0: With 48 laps complete, we have shown 5 lead changes among 4 different drivers. Let's go downstairs to Larry Rice.
6: Well, patience may be what Greg Ray is showing right now. I just talked to Thomas Knapp, and I said, is there a problem? Do you have a bad set of tires? He just shook his head no, and he said, nope, we're just riding it out right now.
0: We're being told that Eliseo Salazar has just gotten past Eddie Cheever. They should be headed towards you, Bob Lamy. They are, and Eddie Cheever has given up the spot to Eliseo Salazar as they head down the main straightaway. So Eddie Cheever once again has given up the spot to Salazar, and Salazar has really pulled away from Cheever as they cross underneath us. Eliseo Salazar now setting his sights on second place Robbie Gordon. Let's go to Mike Lewis and Johnny Unser's pit.
14: Johnny Unser still struggling, a 22-second pit stop with a stall. They've got a lot of work to do to catch up.
0: You know, Johnny, I hear the word patience. We talk about it, but certainly it doesn't seem like anyone's being conservative here. It seems like there's these men and women are running flat out at this point of the race.
1: Well, they are. The speed says that. You know, we're setting new records here, and we see a lot of passing down the front straightaway and around the racetrack. So it is incredible to see this kind of a competitive race. You know, they should be settled down and kind of holding their own and making their way around. But evidently, when a guy gets a run on somebody, he's going to take advantage of it and go on by.
0: Donald, the more laps we run, the faster the average speed gets.
16: Why, certainly, because Juan Montoya did 50 laps. That's a quarter distance at 207.068. Now, the reason it's going up is, don't forget, he made a pit stop. That's 207 miles an hour for 125 miles, including being stationary for 15, 16 seconds, plus the slowdown and speed-up time.
0: Absolutely unbelievable. Juan Montoya is the leader at this point of the race. 51 laps being shown complete for your leader. Robbie Gordon shown in second place, losing a little bit of ground that lap at 10.7 seconds behind Juan Montoya. So once again, Eliseo Salazar is shown in third place. Eddie Cheever is in fourth place. Jeff Ward is fifth. Sixth place belongs to, well, let's check that. and we will check that in just 1 second. But we are setting a torrid pace at this point. And right now it looks like on the back straight, Mark James, Eliseo Salazar trying to get past Lynn St. James.
17: And he did so with ease. Eliseo Salazar now sets sail for the short shoot at the north end. Salazar running smoothly. He made it look easy around Lynn St. James.
0: We've got a car slowing in the pit. Were you able to see who that is, Bob Lamy? Okay, let's see. I believe that is Stan Waddles. It is the 92 car of Stan Waddles now rolling in front of me. I believe that has got to be more than likely an unscheduled pit stop, Johnny.
1: Yes, and it's interesting to note that the sun is starting to come out. There's blue sky above. The sun on the racetrack will certainly change the nature of the racetrack, and it will be interesting to see who's ready for that and who's not.
0: Now, when you say it will change the nature of the racetrack, if, in fact, it warms up, let's say, 10 degrees in the next half hour or so, will it change the racetrack more, or will it change the race cars more?
1: I think it'll change the racetrack, and then that will affect the race cars. So whoever's ready to accept that, they may get a little slippery out there for somebody. It may not. So the guys that it doesn't work on, they'll go to the front or may start making passes, and some of the guys will start slowing down because their car is getting slippery.
0: Well, so we will keep a watch on the weather. Let's go to Howdy Bell. Howdy.
7: We have our standings now at the end of 50 laps here, and here they are. In first position is 9, Montoya. Second, 32, Gordon. Third, 11, Salazar. Fourth, 51, Cheever. Fifth, 14, Ward. Sixth, 91, Buddy Lazier. Seventh, 1, Ray. Eighth, 10, Vassar. Ninth, 3, Unser. That's Al Unser, Jr. Tenth is 5, McGeehee. 11th, 8, Sharp. 12th, 28, Dismore. Then one lap back, it's 13th, 4, Goodyear. 14th, 88, Daré. 15th, 7th, Gregoire. 16th, 98, Beechler. 17th, 24, Buell. 18th, 92, Waddles. 19th, 55, Boisel. 20th, 16, Hamilton. 21st, 50, Leffler. 22nd is 6, Schrader. 23rd is 15, Fisher. 24th is 41, Boat. 25th is 33, Jacques Lazier. 26th is 27, Kite. And 27th is 75, Hearn. At 48 laps, 28th, 48, Hillenberg. At 29th, 12, Calkins. At 30th, position, it's 18, Hornish. At 31st, it's 90, St. James. At 32nd position, 23, Knapp. 33rd is 22, Johnny Unzers. He's only on the 39th lap. The average speed at the end of 50 laps, 207.017 miles per hour. Back to you, Mike.
0: Robbie Gordon in the pits, had to get on the binders just before he passed the timing stripe. He is in his pit stall right now. Juan Montoya, last time around, 211.790 miles an hour. He's the leader at the 84th Indianapolis 500. Back at the 84th Indianapolis 500-mile race, Mike King and the entire Indy Racing Radio Network crew. Right now, Juan Montoya turned his last lap at 199.93 miles an hour. 59 laps are complete. He is working on a 19-second lead on Eddie Cheever. Very quickly, let's go to Mike Lewis in the pits. Mike?
21: Standing by here with Billy Bowen. His team waiting for a stop, probably on lap 60. It'll be their second stop, and they look very closely at Joe Kennedy looking to see what this changing weather is going to do to the A.J. Foyt Harris 41 car.
0: Al Unser Jr. also in. It looks like Stephen Gregoire is in for his second stop. Already we're working second stops. Eddie Cheever is also on his way in. Eddie Cheever running in second place. Remember that Cheever started in 10th place. We're also being told that Greg Ray is in. So Johnny Rutherford, second pit stops already for these guys.
1: Already.
0: And we have yet to see a yellow flag.
1: Yes, it's really something. These guys are making their pit stops, getting back out. And, of course, no caution. So it's been a hard race for these guys to this point.
0: Larry Rice, Greg Ray is in. Let's hear what's going on with his stop.
6: He's in the pit, that bright green Menards car up on jacks, four tires and fuel only. They said they were going to make some wing adjustments. They are. Both front wings. They made two turns adjustments in there. They've got the starter ready. The car is down. He's away. 15.4 seconds. A pretty good stop. They're all floating down here.
0: So another 15-second stop for Greg Gray. We also see Scott Goodyear is in the Pennzoil Panther, the luminescent yellow and black machine, getting ready to be dropped off the jacks, and he is away. So a pretty good-looking stop for the Panther pack. Let's go to Chris Denari in the Scott Goodyear pit.
15: 12.97 seconds for Scott Goodyear in the Pennzoil Panther Dallara. This is a gentleman that has finished twice in the Indianapolis 500, second place. Of course, in 1992, was nosed out by Al Unser Jr. He has been complaining of a little bit of a push. They changed four tires, fuel, and made a slight adjustment to the car, and Goodyear's back out on the track.
0: It looks like the 75 of Richie Hearn is in. The 98 of Donnie Beechler is also in as second round pit stops continue here. Unbelievable the pace that we are seeing, Donald Davidson, and still the average speed is over 200 miles an hour. We have already run 62 laps.
16: And are we heading for an all-time record? Johnny Unser is running 33rd. He's got 51 laps in. All he needs to do is to get to 75, and if there are no cars out and 75 laps have been completed by the last place car, we'll have the all-time record for the greatest position or the greatest number of laps ever completed by the car, which will finish last.
0: Juan Montoya on pit lane. He was shown as our leader, making his second pit stop. Larry Rice is at the south end of the pits. Larry, can you see him?
21: Well, we're waiting on him right now. He comes to a stop. The men are over the wall. They're working on the car very quickly. It looks like four tires and fuel. I don't see any wing adjustments yet. They moved to the wing. No wing adjustments. They went up there. They had a little trouble with the fuel, but he's away again in just over 12 seconds. A very, very fast pit stop for that bright red Target car.
0: So a good stop for him. The United Auto Machine, that's the G-Force of Jason Leffler. He is also pulling to his pit stall as well. Juan Montoya will lose the lead to Jimmy Vassar after that stop, but Vassar has yet to come in for his second pit stop. Mark Dismore now shown, JR, running in third place, and Mark Dismore was a threat here last year, and once again, he's reestablishing some of that old ground.
1: Yes, he has. He's pacing himself, and he's moved right into that third spot. It's interesting to see the two teammates, Vassar and Montoya. Vassar's come in, and now Montoya has the lead again.
0: Okay, so Jimmy Vassar will head once again to the south end of the pit, so we'll get our Larry Rice position. Vassar comes in. He was shown in second place. Mark Dismore also getting set to make his stop. Dismore also heading your way, Larry Rice. In fact, Dismore and Vassar pit nose to tail, so you'll be able to see them both, one right after the other. It looks like, is Vassar already there?
21: Vassar is up on the jack stand. Four tires are on. Fuel is going in. They make one slight adjustment to the front wing. Again, a little trouble with the fuel, but they got it out and going. And he was under 12 seconds. That's the fastest pit stop we've seen down here so far.
0: Mark Dismore, Larry.

0: Greg Ray has hit the wall. He is slowing to a stop through turn number three. The right wheel is bent back up against the frame. The day is most assuredly done for Greg Ray. Greg Ray must have made contact about the midway point down the back straightaway. He is slowing now in front of Bob Lamy as he enters the pit lane in turn four.
1: Well, he's coming through now, still on that warm-up lane, coming very, very slowly through, as you might imagine, the brush of the wall. Greg Ray, the pole sitter, had the early lead, that right front tire at a 90-degree angle, but the other three are running, and Greg's taking it right in to the pit area.
2: We're also showing a lot of smoke from the machine of Alan Sir Jr., the tickets.com, G-Force. We'll check on that. Ken Double, what's the word?
3: Is down on the inside pit exit lane now, moving very, very slowly as they line up behind the pace car. I don't see any smoke trailing from the back of that car right now, but he did duck in underneath for a short period of time, and it'll be interesting to see if he stays out on the race course or if he's going to move slowly into the pit area coming off three and four.
2: Larry Rice, you're in Greg Ray's pit. How bad's the damage?
4: Well, the damage is pretty extensive. The right front spindle and half shaft, all that stuff is broken on the right front. The tire's just hanging there. He told his crew that the right front tire went flat and put him into the wall, and once it hit the wall, it tore the whole right front suspension off. So if he is able to get going again, it's going to be an extended yellow.
2: We pause 10 seconds for station identification. This is the Indy Racing Radio Network. Back at the Indianapolis Motor Speedway, the 84th running of the Indianapolis 500-mile race. Two of the favorites to win here today, or at least contend for the championship, are out of the running of the 84th Indianapolis 500. One is Greg Ray. The other is Alan Sir Jr. First, let's find out what happened with Greg Ray, Larry Rice.
4: Well, we talked to Thomas Knapp, the guy who's running the show down here. He said that they lightened up the downforce because he had some understeer. When they did that, he just brushed the wall, and he did damage to both the right front and the right rear. So it's going to take a long time. So let's go back up to Chris Denary.
3: And the problems with Greg Ray have led to bad problems for Al Unser Jr. Apparently, he hit some of the pieces from Greg Ray's car, his left side pod a little bit shredded. They took the engine cowling off, the side pod off. They shut down the power to the car, and the crew pushed it back into the garage area. So Al Unser Jr. back at the Indianapolis 500 for the first time since 1994 has seen this day go very wrong. Again, it appears that he ran over something from the Greg Ray incident.
2: Well, we're under a yellow here at the Speedway, and if you're the 10th caller right now at 1-800-243-4639, you'll win this fabulous AO Safety Prize Package. Two tickets to the 2001 Indianapolis 500, round-trip helicopter transportation to and from the Indianapolis Motor Speedway on race day 2001, and a Pelter headset with an RCA race scanner. Again, the 10th caller right now to 1-800-243-4639 wins you from AO Safety. When the track goes green, you go yellow. Taking a look at the season so far for Greg Ray, who is the defending Indy Racing Northern Lights Series champion, and Johnny Rutherford, I don't think it could get off to any more of a disappointing start for him. They wind up 17th at Walt Disney World Speedway. They wind up 19th at Phoenix. They did manage to break into the top 10 at Las Vegas, but here today, they may be able to muster a 31st or maybe a 32nd at best.
5: With all of the cars still running and no cautions until his contact with the wall bringing out the caution, yes, he'll be finished way back in the back. And that's very disappointing, obviously, for he and the Menard team.
2: While the cleanup continues here, I want to introduce to you Kevin Forbes, who's the chief engineer here at the Indianapolis Motor Speedway, has been overseeing an incredible construction project here, the multi-million-dollar renovation. Part of it, this unbelievable 21st century pagoda that we are broadcasting from today. And Kevin, all I can say is thanks. This place is unbelievable. And I know you've got to be very proud of what all the people involved have been able to do in a very short period of time.
6: Yeah, Mike, I'm in a great position on behalf of all those people. And there are hundreds of people who I think worked their heart and soul out. And on behalf of those people, we're very, very proud of this.
2: When you look at this, you know, 2 years ago it was just a drawing on a piece of paper. What's it like to see it come to life?
6: Well, really, I think it's kind of unfair because it's all those people who really ought to be here with me. It's just amazing to look at this race unfold right before us from the ninth level of this tower, and very, very proud moment to see how well it works.
2: Well, we are 104 feet above the Yard of Bricks, and I don't think there's a more spectacular view of the racetrack in the entire facility. Would you agree with that?
6: I think we'd have to agree with that, Mike, and I think that was done intentionally. I think that this was a very, very important part of the Speedway's presentation of this event, and I think that we had to give you a very good point to broadcast it from.
2: Now, I guess the question is, with the Brickyard 400 coming up in August and then, of course, the inaugural U.S. Grand Prix, how much more work is there to be done, Kevin?
6: Well, thankfully, because of the push to open this facility up in the most completed manner that we could, it's put us well ahead of our goal for September. So hopefully by August the 5th for the Brickyard 400, we will be virtually 100% complete.
2: Kevin Forbes, the chief engineer here at the Indianapolis Motor Speedway. Let's go to Chuck Marlowe. He's got Greg Ray.
7: No, this is a very sensitive moment for you. Can you describe what did happen to you out there?
8: Well, we had a very good car running by ourselves. Just to run the pace of anybody out there, and we were taking easy the first fuel stint. On the second fuel stint, I got caught in traffic a little bit, and the race pace slowed down a little bit, and our gears were a bit too long to run the pace that we wanted to run, And so with these 3.5-liter engines, you really have to keep momentum, and it was just a hard thing to do in traffic. So on that second pit stop, we tried to pull the gears. We took some downforce out of the car, and we took away more front than the balance wasn't quite the same. And it was getting pretty gusty out there, and I think a big gust of wind just kind of sent me sailing in turn two, and that's all she wrote.
7: Okay, Greg, thank you very kindly. Good luck.
2: Chuck, I'm curious, very quickly, if we can go back to you. Does it appear that they're going to try to get Greg back out on the racetrack, or are they going to pack it up for the day?
7: No, they're not packing it up. They have the right side disassembled right now. They're trying to clean up the right side. They have all the gear and everything, the suspension and everything that's necessary to build it back out again. It could very possibly be Greg's back on the track.
2: Chuck Marlowe back in the garage area. Thanks very much for that update. And certainly, Johnny Rutherford, I don't know where you can attribute the mistake there to, but Greg didn't make it sound like a mechanical problem. It just made it sound like the car simply drifted up into the wall.
5: Well, it's just, yes, one of those things that unfortunately happens. But you recall early on when Montoya went by him, he looked as though he was slowing down. He might have started experiencing problems with the car that led to what happened to him in the wall when he lost control and just brushed the wall, and that's what caused his serious problem.
2: Well, there had been speculation that he may have had a right front tire going flat, I guess.
5: Well, that's the other side. I had heard that, but he said himself that he just, a gust of wind caught him and took him into the wall.
2: Donald, where do we stand right now as far as race average after our first yellow of the day?
9: Yeah, well, it slowed it down, Mike. The average speed is 187 miles an hour at 73 laps. So,
2: We've got a yellow on the racetrack. Jerry Baker.
10: We've got a toll up against the outside wall. It's Lynn St. James. He smacked the wall hard. The rear wing is right on the apex of the number one turn. Hit it just about at that particular point. Smacked the wall and is now moving and maybe even closer to Ken Double. Ken, you may be able to see her just to your left down there.
11: Indeed, she has come to a stop just down to our left. Safety crew immediately onto the scene. They are attending to her, trying to get her out of the race car right now. Sarah Fisher now has stalled down to my right. And I don't know if she got into a problem as she was coming through off of the Lynn St. James incident, but Sarah Fisher in car 15 has come to a stop just at the exit point of the pit entry lane heading into turn two. So both of the ladies at the Indianapolis 500 this year having a problem. Fortunately, it appears that Lynn St. James is getting out of the race car, and hopefully she will be all right. But again, the safety crew attending to her right now as the field very slowly makes its move through turn two under the caution yellow.
2: Well, we had run 60 plus laps with no yellow flag, and now we have had two yellow flags in the last handful of laps, the last 10 laps, involving two cars each time. The first, Al Unser Jr. and Greg Ray wind up going out, and now Lynn St. James and Sarah Fisher involved in this second yellow. Juan Montoya shown as the leader with 74 laps complete at the Indianapolis 500. Back at the Indianapolis Motor Speedway, it took us a little while. We finally got this race underway after a three-hour rain delay. Juan Montoya with 76 laps now shown complete is the leader. Robbie Gordon runs second. Eliseo Salazar is third. Buddy Lazier is fourth. and Jeff Ward is shown in fifth place. We are yellow for the second time this afternoon after an incident that at first appeared to only involve Lynn St. James. Then Sarah Fisher's car also rolled to a stop. We're trying to confirm whether or not each incident, whether or not they were involved with each other, causing the two cars to get in trouble. Right now it looks like it could be two separate incidents. Let's go downstairs to Chris Denary, find out more about the Sarah Fisher incident.
3: Well, we're in the Walker Racing Cummins special pit, and it appears in the conversation between Sarah Fisher and Derek Walker. Walker told her, hey, it's all right, you had nowhere to go, you were sandwiched, and that forced her into the wall. Sarah is out of the car, appears to be all right. And again, we told you earlier in today's broadcast that car owner Derek Walker was operating as her sponsor and as her spotter, and has been in constant communication with her. And again, told Sarah that everything was all right. She was sandwiched. She had nowhere to go.
2: And I do believe that both Lynn St. James and Sarah Fisher climbed out of their car with no need of assistance. The safety crew obviously was right on the spot. But Ken Double, is that correct? Lynn St. James did get out of the car under her own power?
11: Yes, that is correct, Mike. And again, hopefully no problem there, certainly no indication of any. And the same for Sarah Fisher. It didn't appear that her bump and her mishap was nearly as tough as the hit that Lynn St. James crash or incident with the wall outside in turn one, which unfortunately is a bit of a familiar spot for her.
2: Okay, thanks, Ian. Let's go to Chuck Marlow. Chuck?
12: All right, we're back in the garage area, garage number 16, Al Unsler Jr. Little Al's gotten back into the car again. They're putting the sidecar bonnet on it. He ran over something, as he'd already indicated on the track. It caused a coolant loss. They have replaced the radiator, replaced some of the assembly system that goes with the radiator. They fired the engine. I think you can hear that in the background. They're ready to raise the rear end of the car up on jacks. Al is back in the car. He's being fitted again, and before not too much longer, they'll be rolling him out onto pit road.
2: Al Unser Jr. currently being shown in 31st place. Well, we're under a yellow if you're the 10th caller at 1-800-243-4639. You'll win this fabulous AO Safety Prize Package. It includes two tickets to the 2001 Indianapolis 500, round-trip helicopter transportation to and from the Indianapolis Motor Speedway on race day 2001, and a Pelter headset with an RCA race scanner. Again, the 10th caller right now at 1-800-243-4639 wins from AO Safety. When the track goes green, you go yellow. Let's go to Mike Lewis in the Jimmy Kite Pit.
13: Jimmy Kite was hoping for better things today at the Indianapolis 500. They're pushing the blueprint Big Daddy's barbecue car behind the pits. You're out of it. What happened?
14: I just, we came in for the pit stop, and I started leaving. It kind of started loading up on me, and I thought it was maybe just fuel, but as I started to take off, shifting a second, the motor just locked up on me. It's unfortunate. We had didn't have as good of a car as we hoped to have, but it wasn't too bad of a car. I mean, we were going to have a good finish out of it.
13: And the crew gives him a Tootsie Pop just for a job well done.
14: Well, I was still running. I didn't do anything silly. So, it's a shame because these guys deserved a better day than this. I mean, they've worked their butts off all month long, and it's a shame for us to go out like this.
2: So Jimmy Kite, his car being pushed back to the garage area as well. 77 laps are shown complete. Let's get the full field rundown. Howdy.
15: Thank you, Mike. With the 50-lap scoring report being brought to you by Pennzoil, the official motor oil of the Indy Racing League. And here we go at 75 laps. First, 9, Montoya. Second, 32, Gordon. Third, 11, Salazar. Fourth, 91, Buddy Lazier. Fifth, 14, Ward. Sixth, 51, Cheever. Seventh, 10, Vassar. Eighth, 5, McGee. Ninth, 88, Dare. And they're all on lap 75. At 74, then in 10th position, 28, Dismore. 11, 8, Sharp. 12th, 4, Goodyear. 13th, 7, Gregoire. 14th, 24, Buell. 15th, 55, Boisel. 16th, 98, Beechler. 17th, 92, Waddles. And 18th, 27, Kite. In 19th position, at 73 laps, 50, Leffler. 20th, 16, Hamilton. 21st, 41, Boat. 22nd, 6, Schrader. 23rd, 33, Lazier. 24th, 18, Hornish. And 25th is 75, Hearn. 72 laps. We have 26th position, 12, Calkins. 27th position is 23, Knapp. 28th position is 48, Hillenberg. 29th is 15, Fisher. 30th, 90, St. James. 31st, 3, Al Unser Jr. 32nd, 1, Greg Ray. And 33rd, 22, Johnny Unser. The average speed at 75 laps, 183.323 miles per hour. Mike?
2: Davey Hamilton slowing to a stop on the racetrack. Guys, what's going on out there?
10: Mike, in turn one, as he went by me, you could hear him accelerate, run, and I thought maybe he was trying to keep the engine up to speed. By the time he got to the middle of the first turn, it was obvious he was in trouble. He moved over, let the cars go by him, and Ken, I think he's over in front of you in the second turn over there.
11: Well, he's gotten beyond the turn two sweets down to my right, but no farther than that. He has come to a stop on the inside of the racetrack, just heading into the back straightaway, and yes, either an engine problem, out of fuel, there is some kind of a problem in the freeinternet.com Team Extreme number 16 entry driven by Davey Hamilton, and he's just stopped in the middle of the backstretch.
2: Okay, guys, thanks very much. So we come to this point of the race, 79 laps complete, and Chris Economaki, it has been a tale of two completely different races. The first 64 laps run completely under green. These last 15 almost completely under yellow.
16: Well, even with the yellow flag, we may see a new speed record for the race. The average is 182. It's been over 200 under green. But what interests me mostly is the fact that nobody has said anything about the money being generated by the lap leaders. This year it pays $450 per lap to lead, and Juan Montoya has already earned over $20,000. Greg Ray, $10,700, Robbie McGeehee, $900, and Jim Vassar, $450. $90,000 goes to the leader of the race before it's over. The big prize money will be announced at the banquet tonight, and in the rookie battle, Ayrton Daray is ninth. He's the last driver on the lead lap, so the race is taping shape now. We have nine drivers that have a lap on everybody else we have to watch. Back to you, Mike.
2: We're shown with 79 laps complete. Let's go downstairs to Chris Denary, who's standing by with Derek Walker.
3: All right, I'm fortunate to be here with Derek Walker. Derek was up as the spotter for his driver, Sarah Fisher. Derek, tell us what happened.
17: It just looked like Sarah was trying to get by Lynn, and I don't know who it was, but some clown went on the inside and made it a threesome, and there's just no room for her to go anywhere. I don't think she did anything wrong at all. In fact, I thought she'd have a perfect race up until that point. She was just a victim of circumstances, unfortunately.
3: Talk about your experience with her. You were up atop the pagoda as her spotter today.
17: Yeah, it might not look like there's a lot of room up there, but actually running back and forward on the roof of that thing, I covered a few miles myself today. But no, it was great. Great view, and I could see a lot of what was going on, so I was able to give it a bit of information. But there's nothing I could say in that situation. They were just closing in on, and she had nowhere to go.
3: All right, Derek Walker, very disappointed as Sarah Fisher is out of the race.
2: Let's go down to Chuck Marlowe, who's got a report on Lynn St. James. Chuck?
7: Well, Mike, I'm with Lynn St. James right now. Lynn, if you can, as best, describe what was happening out there.
18: Well, I didn't have the best handling car because I've been working on it a lot. We started out with a push, then we ended up with some oversteer, but I was still working on it. We worked on it a lot during the yellow and getting things sorted out. And I was driving my mirrors a lot, driving fairly defensively, and basically somebody tried to make a move in one that I think was not quite, they didn't have enough of a run on me to get in there, and I wasn't going to go up into the gray, and obviously there just wasn't enough room for both of us to get through.
7: It appeared right from the start that the little rain that we had this morning cleaned the track off. It was very quick, very sanitary, and the cars seemed to be able to run very well.
18: Yeah, they did, but there was a lot of rubber starting to build
7: really?
18: Up. Yeah, so that I particularly noticed it during the yellow, that you didn't want to get out there because into the gray. So we were kind of putting a new, fresh row of rubber on the line, and there was a lot of rubber building up on the outside. But it's a good racetrack right now.
7: We're very glad you're all right.
18: Thank you
7: very much,
18: too.
7: Lynn. Here, let's go to Mike Lewis.
13: John Loeb's team manager for Ayrton Daray started 21st. He's on the move up to fifth.
19: Well, Ayrton is certainly driving the USAcredit.com, freeinternet.com car to the front today. He's sort of taken off where he left off in Las Vegas, which we had a very disappointing, heartbreaking event there. Ayrton is a very, very talented young man. We've just signed him today to a two-year contract extension, and he's making us proud of that decision.
13: That's why they call him the Sizzling Brazilian.
2: Well, the Sizzling Brazilian right now has done himself proud. He has improved his starting position by 16 spots. We want to say congratulations to Les Fry of Ellettsville, Indiana, and Linda Danner of Indianapolis. They were quick on the dial pads as they were the 10th callers in each of our contests, our AO safety winners. So congratulations. In 2001, they will be visiting the Indianapolis Motor Speedway in style. We also want to say welcome to Indianapolis 500 coverage over KIAK Fairbanks, Alaska, WINZ Miami, Florida, WZON Bangor, Maine, and KDEF Albuquerque, New Mexico. Great to have you with us. today. Let's go to Larry Rice. Larry?
4: Eddie Cheever came in. They made a strategic pit stop thinking that their fuel might last longer. Everybody else might have to stop on the green. He's very happy with the car, and they got in and out in about 11 and a half seconds. Montoya is so happy with his race car that under the yellow, he's been cracking jokes with Chip Ganassi. So he must feel very comfortable and very cool out there under a lot of pressure.
2: We continue under yellow at the Indianapolis 500. Juan Montoya is the leader. Back at the Indianapolis Motor Speedway, live flag-to-flag coverage of the 84th Indianapolis 500-mile race on the Indy Racing Radio Network. I'm Mike King. Glad to have you with us. We continue under yellow furled green flag being displayed to the field by Brian Howard in the flag stand just below us. Juan Montoya is your leader. Buddy Lazier shown in second place. However, Lazier has just completed a pit stop, so he will go to the tail of the lead lap. Jimmy Vassar, Montoya's target Ganassi Racing teammate, will pick up second place. Robbie McGee will move into third. Eric Tendari moves to fourth. Eliseo Salazar is fifth. Jeff Ward is sixth. Robbie Gordon is seventh. Eddie Cheever is eighth. And Buddy Lazier is ninth. All of those cars on the lead lap. For those of you listening here at the track, you can get a free official Indy Collectors calling card when you sign up for a free 30-day trial enrollment for buyer's privileges. 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Sign-up tents are located at gates 1, 9, and 10 by the plaza outside gate 2 and in the infield on 5th Street. Let's go to Larry Rice. Larry?
4: Well, both of A.J. Foyt's cars came in and made pit stops under the yellow. I asked Craig Baranowski why. He said, we want to make sure we can get the 101 without pitting again in case there's a red flag for rain. Back up to the booth.
2: We go back to green flag racing. Battles all over the racetrack. And right now we're looking at Scott Goodyear's. He's trying to make a move. Scott Goodyear is currently shown in 12th place. However, he has one lap down. Juan Montoya working on a 5.3-second lead over his teammate Jimmy Vassar as they head into turn number three.
16: Juan Montoya just ran off and basically hit from Mark Dismore. Dismore a lap down, hoping to get that lap back, but Bob Lamy, at least for now, no chance of that happening.
1: No, not really. Juan Montoya clean through four. Then there's three, four, five, six, seven lap cars between he and Vassar trying to make up that 5 seconds.
2: Johnny Rutherford, I can only assume that this is a nightmare for a driver trying to pick up the leader when you've got that many lap cars that you've got to get by first.
5: Yes, it really is, and it's just a matter of getting your car right on the pit stop, making the changes you need, and getting back out with a good set of tires. It's tough, you know, when you have somebody like Montoya who is that talented and has the crew that he has behind him. And he's in that position, it's hard to catch him.
2: You talked a little earlier in the race about his quick hands. Apparently he has quick feet, too, because he was able to get to that accelerator in a hurry. He turned that lap right after the yellow at 212.42 miles an hour.
5: It's fast.
2: Donald Davidson, the average speed, though, after running 16 laps, we have 16 total laps under yellow, but that last yellow really dropped the speed average.
9: Well, the average speed is down at 80 laps. The old record was 173.342 by Nigel Mansell in 1993. That survives because Montoya's average under the yellow was down to 165.8. So we're underneath the record pace, but that's not to say that we couldn't pick it back up again.
2: Well, once again, Juan Montoya is officially on the rundown, shown as a rookie. Of course, he's really anything but in real racing experience. The 1999 Kart Series champion, his teammate Jimmy Vassar, runs second. Robbie McGee shown third. Robbie McGee, Johnny Rutherford, remember what a great job this guy did here last year, despite some really adverse situations presenting him and his crew. Robbie McGee is a very focused race driver and right now sits in a very good position on the racetrack.
5: Yes, you want to. That's the main thing about this is the patience you talked about earlier. Being able to put yourself in the right spot so that when it comes time after the last pit stop, you can make your move, or even before that, start making your move to get up to the leader and try to get the thing on the pit stop, get out there and be in first when it counts.
2: Robbie McGee was the rookie of the year here at the Indianapolis 500 in 1999. He started 27th. He finished fifth. This is his second start. Juan Montoya has just completed a last lap, lap number 88 of this race. Donald Davidson at 215.32 miles an hour.
9: Yeah, whenever we've been looking, 215 is the fastest that we've seen for anybody. I don't know if anybody got to 216 or above or not, but there's been several 215s.
2: Well, last lap by Scott Sharp turned a 215 flat, but right now it appears that Juan Montoya has the car to beat, but
1: Well, I tell you, Jerry Baker, we've got some great racing. That four-car group coming your way right now, they're going at it.
10: In fact, they're already by me. They have hit the short chute now in turn two. They've still got that eight-car problem, though, Mike. Bob Lamy referred to this between Montoya and Vassar, eight cars, and it's almost like they're on a choo-choo train. There's nobody able to get around anybody as Vassar goes by.
1: And right in front of us, it is McGee and Vassar side by side as they head into turn number one. Robbie McGee goes to the inside and makes the move, Bank.
10: Yeah, he made it nice and clean too, Mike, and Vassar gave him some running room. Robbie McGee has been getting stronger and stronger, and IRL is in turn two in front of you, Kenny.
11: And single file through turn two. Both of them through cleanly, trailing single file behind. But what a move as McGee regains second place.
10: Robbie McGee carrying the colors of Team Treadway. Fred Treadway, Skip Ball, everybody so very, very impressed with Robbie McGee, and rightfully so. He is smoothly through the north end.
1: Coming through turn four, eight cars between he and the lead. Buzz Kalk is one of them, and he's about to make a move on him again. Main stretch. So Robbie McGee now runs in second place behind Juan Montoya. The difference, 12.5 seconds. Let's go to Larry Rice. Larry?
4: Under that last yellow, A.J. Foyt told Salazar, step it up a little bit. We need to know if we can keep up with Montoya. I don't know whether he's able to do that or not, but that's what he's been told to do.
1: Well, right now, Darian Salazar, your top five, here's how they run. Montoya is first, a 12.5-second lead over Robbie McGee. McGee, who just the last lap made a nice move on Jimmy Vassar going into turn number one to pick up second place. So McGee runs second. He is some 12 seconds behind Montoya. Vassar runs third. Dare runs fourth. And fifth place belongs to Eliseo Salazar. Keep in mind that Ayrton Dare, you know, an awful lot of the focus, Johnny Rutherford, because of the Sarah Fisher story and she being just 19 years old, Sam Hornish being just 20, Ayrton Dare at 21 is being looked at as an old man.
5: And that's something. He is he has a lot of talent. I was on his test when he tested here, and I think we ran in Las Vegas, and he has extreme talent. We ran him in Texas, in fact, but he's something to be watched. The young man is making an account of himself.
1: By the way, for you Allenser Jr. fans, Allenser Jr. is back on the racetrack, turning the last lap last time by at 201.03 miles an hour, suffered a problem a little bit earlier. We're now being told that the Richie Hearn machine, the 75 Pagan entry car, is being shown. The black flag apparently sprained fluid. We don't know if it's oil. We don't know if it's coolant. We don't know if it's water. But either way, the black flag has been displayed to Richie Hearn, and he is going to have to heed that. Johnny, what is the rule? We have seen on a couple of instances where drivers have been given the black flag, and many times drivers will say, I didn't know it was for me. What is the procedure for a driver to be issued a black flag? Is that something that comes over the headset in the pit?
5: No, there's a sign on the back stretch coming out of turn two. It's the black flag station, it's called. And they have an electric bulb sign over there that lights up, and they can change the numbers. So when your number appears on that sign, that's the black flag. You should come in, and you probably get it here on the start, on the front straightaway at the start-finish as well. So it's for a guy to say he doesn't see that, he's not paying attention.
1: No excuses. Juan Montoya continues to lead. The lead is now 14.4 seconds. We're being told that our second-place driver, Robbie McGee, will pit in four laps. He trails Juan Montoya at the 84th Indianapolis 500. Back at the Indianapolis Motor Speedway, Ayrton Dare looking to put a move on Jimmy Vassar. They head into turn number three.
10: And it's going to stay just the way it was for now. Jimmy Vassar sees Dare bounce it to the outside. He's going to make the move in the short chute, Bob Lamy.
1: As they head toward us, Ayrton Dare is slowing down just a little bit as we've got a yellow light out. But debris on the track, Dare made the move. Jimmy Vassar and Eliseo Salazar as they come toward the main straightaway. Boy, what a move, Johnny Rutherford, on the outside that Ayrton Dare made on Jimmy Vassar. Unfortunate that the yellow came out when it did, but that was a fabulous move.
5: Yes, it was. It was a daring move. I'll have to talk to him about that.
1: 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We're being told that pits are closed. Once again, pits are closed. To Johnny Rutherford,
2: We talked a minute ago about Robbie McGee and the Treadway Racing strategy of getting in before the leader, Montoya. You think that's a good idea?
5: Well, yes, it always worked for us. If you're running, you can make your pit stop first. You always want to do that, and so you can get on the sequence of the timing. So you make your last pit stop first, and then the other guy that's either leading or you're racing with makes his, and you gain by being the first one in and out, and hopefully you can close the gap on him.
2: This is our third yellow of the afternoon. We have 99 laps complete. We're under a yellow if you're the 10th caller at 1-800-243-4639. You'll win this fabulous AO Safety Prize Package. It includes two tickets to the 2001 Indianapolis 500, round-trip helicopter transportation to and from the Indianapolis Motor Speedway on race day 2001, and a Pelter headset with an RCA race scanner. Again, the 10th call to 800-243-4639. It wins from AO Safety. When the track goes green, you go yellow. Once again, do we have someone slowing on the track? I understand it could be Billy Boatkin, double.
11: Well, we had a big puff of smoke, and not sure if there's an engine problem here or something maybe locked up. It appeared to be Billy Boat's car, and what was interesting, it was Ayrton Daré just behind him. And we were keeping an eye on Daré and the lineup as they came through too, and all of a sudden, poof, but now, at this point, everything seems to be all right.
2: Well, everyone is getting set now to make pit stops. We've got 99 laps complete. As soon as these stops are made and drivers get back out, they will be shown, rather, completing 100 laps as they cross the stripe. In fact, a couple of these guys will do that just now as they cross the timing area, including Juan Montoya, our leader, Scott Sharp, Mark Dismore, Scott Goodyear is in, Jason Leffler is in, Robbie Buell is in, Robbie McGee is in, Jimmy Vassar is in, Eliseo Salazar. We've got the 14 car of Jeff Ward, Eddie Cheever is in, the 91 car of Buddy Lazier is in, Donnie Beachler is in. My goodness, everybody has come off of the racetrack and are making their stops. Al Unser Jr. in and back out, Stephen Gregoire back out. Jason Leffler right below us, he is in and back out, and Raul Boisel also being serviced right now. Let's go to Chris Denary. Chris?
5: Robbie McGee in the MeyerMall.com car, a 12-second pit stop. He changed all four tires and took on fuel, made no changes, and Robbie McGee in second place trying to get that win in his second year at the Indianapolis 500.
2: So Juan Montoya continues to lead. We show 100 laps complete, Johnny Rutherford. But boy, a lot of action that time in pit lane.
5: Yes, there was more action on the pit lane than there was on the track. Everybody came in for pit stops. It was interesting to see that Montoya got away, but he was way down at the first turn into the pit. Now then, Goodyear stopped considerably down, farther close to where our vantage point is. He was out and came out second behind Montoya, so it'll be interesting to see what that does to his standing when they restart.
2: Let's go to Larry Rice at the pits. Larry?
4: Juan Montoya came in that bright red Target car. They had 11.4-second stop. They put on fuel, four tires, made a slight wing adjustment. But when he went to leave, he had to wait on Salazar, who had just pulled in front of him. Cost him a little bit of time, but he still got out pretty quickly. Vassar came in, didn't have a time on his stop, but it appeared to be very quick, and he got out good and clean.
2: Oh, once again, we are under yellow. We've got a car that's coming in. That's either Davey Hamilton or Ayrton Daré. Nokia begins a new relationship this month of May as the preferred mobile phone of the Indianapolis Motor Speedway. I had a chance to talk with Mark Miller, Director of National Sponsorships and Promotions with Nokia, about what fans will see at the 500 when it comes to Nokia products.
20: I think what the fans are going to see most is what they came for, Mike, and that is the world's largest single-day attended sporting event. Nokia wants to be a big part of that. This is our first of 3 years in our relationship with the Indianapolis Motor Speedway. So what specifically we have on site this particular weekend is right outside of the gates at the highest traffic location is Nokia product display, where we're actually featuring our currently launched products in the USA as well as accessories. And it's all about connecting people, making their lives more enjoyable while they're on the go.
2: Once again, Mark Miller, Nokia Director of National Sponsorships and Promotions. Great to have Nokia on board. Juan Montoya is the leader. We have 101 laps complete. Suddenly, the sky has darkened just a bit, but the field has grouped back up, and we'll get ready to go back to green flag racing. Bob Lamy, they're in front of you.
1: They're coming off four. There's a couple of lap cars in front of our leader. Juan Montoya trying to get around Steve Knapp, and does. Everybody else through four.
2: Juan Montoya dealing with some lap traffic in front of him. Jerry Baker, as he heads your way.
10: Yeah, he's still got it up there. Stan Waddles is the guy right in front of him. He'll get right up on the rear end of Stan Waddles, take it to the short chute, set it up in turn number two.
11: Coming through turn number two cleanly, single file. Again, Waddles just a little bit ahead of Montoya as they get through two, headed toward three.
10: And again, this field is stringing itself out a bit. Stan Waddles makes a move on the car in front of him. He makes the pass on Sam Hornish, and Juan Montoya trying to close in on Hornish now.
1: Yeah, he is coming through three or through four again very well. Waddles, Hornish, and then it is our leader, Juan Montoya. And a few cars back, second place, Jimmy Vassar.
2: So Montoya now coming up right on the rear wing of Sam Hornish. He'll make the move in turn number one. Allenser Jr. is back in, and Allenser Jr. is climbing out of his car. It also appears that the Sumar Special, the number 48 of Andy Hillenburg, is also being pushed back to the garage area very quickly to Mike Lewis. Mike?
13: Andy Hillenburg, if I could get a word. Andy speaking with some of the TV stations here. The dream came true last Sunday, and it comes to an end this Sunday.
0: Yeah, a little short there. We broke a left rear wheel bearing or hub, and I think it's going to put us out. We don't have any spare parts or anything. We're going to try to go back to the garage and take a look at it, but I think we're done for the day. It was really great running out there. I learned a lot. I'm happy to be here.
2: Back on the front straight, Ayrton Dari looking to reel in Jimmy Vassar in turn number one.
10: Yeah, he backed off just a little bit, though, Mike, changed his mind. And right now, to keep an eye on Stan Waddles, because while he was in trouble a few moments ago, Mike, he has pulled out now in front of Montoya, but now Montoya gets right up on the rear end again.
11: They're cleanly through two, headed back down toward three on the back straightaway as that move continues to attempt to be made.
2: And there's Dari trying to set up Jimmy Vassar as they head through number three. They're into the north end now, but it's still Vassar than Dari. He may try it on the front stretch, Bob.
1: Well, Vassar still has him as they come through four. Dari again trying to move up on the tail as they come to the start-finish line, Mike. This is a battle for second place. It's Jimmy Vassar. It is Ayrton Dari. And don't forget about that 14 car of Jeff Ward, Jerry Baker.
10: Yeah, Jeff Ward is about 20 feet back, about 20 car lengths back. And now Dari pulls up again in front of the right into the number two turn. He will not get the pass made, though.
11: One, two, three, right behind each other, through two cleanly, headed down the back stretch, headed again toward Mark James.
2: Juan Montoya, while all of this is going on, continues to stretch out a commanding lead. Still a couple of the car lengths between Vassar and Dari through the short chute.
1: Well, Vassar and Dari continue to do battle. Dari trying to make up some room, and Jeff Ward right on his tail. Not able to make the move right now. A good battle for second place, but right now Juan Montoya having his way. He leads at the 84th Indianapolis 500. Back at the Indianapolis Motor Speedway, the 84th running of the Indianapolis 500-mile race. You're listening to it live around the world on the Indy Racing Radio Network. Juan Montoya is the leader, a 9.2-second lead on Jeff Ward. Let's get the entire full field rundown from Howdy Bell.
15: Thank you very much, Mike. And with the 100-lap scoring report, it's being brought to you by OmniPoint Communications. First is car 9, Montoya. This is 100 laps, of course. Second, 5, McGee. Third, 10, Vassar. Fourth, 11, Salazar. Fifth, 14, Ward. Sixth, 51, Cheever. Seventh, 91, Buddy Lazier. Eighth, 32, Robbie Gordon. Ninth, 88, Dare. At 99 laps in 10th place, 8, Sharp. 11th is 28, Dismore. 12th is 4, Goodyear. 13th is 24, Buell. 14th is 7, Gregoire. 15th is 98, Beechler. 16th is 55, Boisel. 17th is 92, Waddles. Then at 98 laps in 18th position, 50, Leffler. 19th is 41, Boat. 20th is 33, Jacques Lazier. 21st is 6, Schrader. 22nd is 18, Hornish. And 23rd is 23, Knapp. Farther back then, in 24th is 12, Calkins. 25th, 16th, Hamilton. 26th is 75, Hearn. 27th is 48, Hillenburg. 28th is 22, Johnny Unser. 29th is 3, Al Unser. 30th is 27, Kite. 31st, 15, Fisher. 32nd, 90, St. James. And 33rd, Car 1, Greg Ray. Firestone is proud to be sponsor of the First at 100 Award, which goes to the driver leading the race at lap 100. Today, Juan Montoya led at lap 100 and wins $20,000 from Firestone. Mike?
2: Okay, howdy. So we've got six cars out of the race. Andy Hillenburg, Richie Hearn, Allenser Jr., Sarah Fisher, Lynn St. James, and Jimmy Kite. Everyone else continues to run. Juan Montoya, as you said, the leader. He took over the lead of this race on lap 33. And Johnny Rutherford, he's very content to run these quick laps out front and let everybody else just duke it out behind him.
5: Well, it appears that way, but that's awfully hard on equipment. So we'll see before the end of the race whether that's a good move or not. But I've noticed Ward is making, is chipping away at his lead and closing in. All he needs now is another caution to be able to close up and get in position to see whether he can handle him or not.
2: Well, we've seen Jeff Ward make some great moves to make his way all the way up to second place. It's obvious that Jeff Ward, that 14 Harris car fielded by A.J. Foyt, is handling very well. We're pleased to have David Cease, the president and CEO of Northern Light Technology, join us here in the booth. He did the same thing with us at Phoenix. And how you liking the race?
6: If this gets any more exciting, I don't think my heart can take it.
2: It's real good. I guess it was worth that extra three-hour wait, huh?
6: I think it was.
2: You know, this is your first Indianapolis 500. Your initial impression?
6: You know, there's absolutely nothing like that start. The electricity in the crowd, just the whole crowd comes alive. You can feel the excitement in the air. You can touch it. You can taste it. And the race is living up to everybody's expectations. This is wonderful.
2: Well, we're watching Jeff Ward right now, and Bakey's going to put the move on Scott Goodyear and get past him.
10: And he just about clipped the left front tire, but Ward is now setting sights on the leader. He heads for turn two. Ken, there he is right there, buddy.
11: And through turn two cleanly, Jeff Ward, that's A.J. Foyt, entry car number 19 with Harris on the side of it, is really cooking with Jeff Ward's foot on the accelerator.
10: Well, the old Supercross days, Jeff Ward used to cook on two wheels like nobody's business, and he's doing it on four wheels for A.J. Foyt this afternoon. Still can't see Juan Montoya down the straightaway, but he is close to get.
2: He really has, coming through four down the main straightaway. He also has a little breathing room to drive now. They head toward one. Allenser Jr. is out of the race. Chuck Marlowe is with him. Chuck?
7: Al, it's not really the kind of race that you wanted to have coming back. What was the problem out there?
20: When Greg Ray hit the wall over in turn two, I ran over some debris. It got up inside the radiator, and I lost all the water. We came back to try to fix it because we're wanting points for the Northern Lights Championship, and I get back out there, I'm just not racing anybody, and so I felt that I was a danger to everybody out there and to myself, and I just called in and said, look, I don't want to be out here because I'm not racing anybody. I'm just running laps, and this is not stock car racing. This is over 220 miles an hour, and so open wheel racing, you can't do this kind of thing, so we decided to park it.
7: Did the car handle differently after you had to come back and repair?
20: No, I just don't have anybody to race, and I'm not going to go out there and put everything on the line just to have quick lap or something like that, you know. I did that when I was 25 years old, and I ain't going to do it no more.
7: Okay, thanks, Al. Thank you very much. Mike?
2: Well, there's some honesty from a guy that has learned his lesson, I guess. Al Entcher Jr. says, I'm not a factor. Why keep the car out there?
5: Well, that's true. The only thing he could possibly do is hope that everybody else falls out and make the points toward the championship at the end of the season. But it's, it's a sportsmanship-like move for him to say, hey, that's it.
2: Holy cow, down the front straight, three wide, it's Dory, Cheever, and Salazar in turn number one.
10: I'm telling you, Mike, that scares the daylights out of me. I've been watching it all day. Ayrton Dory and Salazar got through in good shape, so they make that little move down there and set it up at the second corner over there.
11: They get through in single file here, but look at them load up side by side. Middle of the backstretch, headed into turn three.
10: Dare was the one that went low, and he made the pass as they headed towards turn number three. It's Ayrton Dare, then Jimmy Vassar, then Eliseo Salazar, then Eddie Cheever.
2: As they come through four, Dare stretches it out, but the battle continues right behind him through four. And coming out of it is Jimmy Vassar, Salazar, in that order as they head to the main straightaway. Ayrton Dare suddenly has found the go button. He runs in fourth place with 118 laps complete. Juan Montoya, the leader at the 84th Indianapolis 500. Back at the Indianapolis Motor Speedway, you're listening to live coverage of the 84th Indianapolis 500-mile race on great stations like KKFM Denver, Colorado, WFFG Marathon, Florida, KJJC Des Moines, Iowa, and WLLR Moline, Illinois. It does appear that there is a problem with Jimmy Vassar's car. Vassar was running in the top five. Suddenly, Mark James has dropped way, way back, and it seems like he can't keep anybody behind him.
10: No, everyone went around him pretty easily, talking about Dare and Salazar. Even Robbie Gordon went around him, and he has fallen way behind Eliseo Salazar and Robbie Gordon, about 15, 20, maybe even 40 car lengths, Bob Lamy.
2: Yeah, the lead really stretched out all of a sudden, and Vassar dropping back. As a matter of fact, he may give up yet another position in front of you, Mike. Well, with 123 laps complete, we're keeping our eye on him. Jason Leffler appears to be closing on him right now, but Jason Leffler is one lap down. Right now, it appears that Vasser has dropped all the way to eighth place. Juan Montoya, his Target Ganassi Racing teammate, is the leader with 124 laps complete. However, look at the lap, Johnny Rutherford, that Buddy Lazier just turned 216.75 miles an hour.
5: Yes, that means his car is working, and he is driving it to the limit.
2: The latest on Jimmy Vasser's problem, let's go to Larry Rice.
4: I'm down here in Vasser's pit. They're telling me that they changed the rear wicker on that car the last time in. They went a little bit too far. The car is very loose. He's just being very careful not to crash it until the next pit stop.
2: Donald Davidson?
9: Actually, Mike, we think that is the third 216-mile-an-hour lap of the race that Buddy Lazier did, but the fastest lap of the race was turned back on lap 90 at 217.860, and the driver was Stan Waddles in number 92.
2: Is that right?
9: That's right.
2: Boy, let's go to Chris Denari and update on Buddy
3: Lazier.
2: The
3: outlook here on the Delta Faucet Coors Light pit is one of very, very, it's a lot of joy. Lee Koonsman, the team manager, we talked to him. He said the car is running absolutely beautiful. It has done so with a light load of fuel, with a full load of fuel. And Buddy, in fact, early in the race, apparently has just run a lap of 217 miles per hour. But early in the race, he let out a big, jubilant yell and said, we've got this one dialed in. He's been very happy all day.
2: 217.57 miles an hour last time by. Is that the quick lap now, Donald Davidson?
9: Not quite. It's about 0.3 off of what Waddles did on lap 90.
2: Well, right now he's got Sam Hornish in his sights. He'll put him away. For those of you listening here at the track, and we've got a problem. We've got a problem in the front straight. Ayrton Dare has blown his engine. And a lot of fluid will be laid down on the front straight. Ayrton Dare, who was running a brilliant race, Johnny Rutherford loses the engine in the front straight.
5: Yes, and it's green smoke coming out of the back, so that's oil. And it's a shame. He was pounding on the steering wheel, so it's really a shame that he dropped out.
2: Let's go very quickly to Mike Lewis. Mike?
13: Ayrton Dare's pit was high-fiving him every time he came down the straightaway. John Lopes, the team manager, just told me everything was fine. They were going to come in four laps and then try to make it in two more, and then it all went wrong. What happened?
8: Well, it's one of those racing deals, as they say. Ayrton is a champion, and he will win races in IndyCar racing. He even the way I'm watching the replay now, the way he handled that blown engine, he is just such an outstanding young man, a heart of a champion, and a great young man, just turned 22. He's going to have that USA credit, free internet car up front in the future. We're really proud of him. You can't do anything about that. Blown motor, that's the way it goes.
2: Donald Davidson, he is one of those guys that has a very difficult time showing his emotions. It would not surprise me one bit if he doesn't shed a tear or two. He was so upset after he lost the gearbox at Las Vegas leading the race that he really had a difficult time speaking about it.
9: Well, a couple of people have tried to talk to him on the way down. He's going back to his pit, and he's walking very quickly. He was running fourth when that happened, by the way, making him by far the best performance, I think, of the rookies other than Juan Montoya today.
2: Well, Juan Montoya is the leader. We are under a yellow flag condition for a blown engine. We pause 10 seconds for station identification. This is the Indy Racing Radio Network. Back at the Indianapolis Motor Speedway, Juan Montoya, Jeff Ward, Eddie Cheever, Buddy Lazier. They came in Montoya, Ward, Lazier, Cheever, Salazar. That is exactly the way they left the pits. Montoya, I'm being told, turning a 7.2-second stop. What a stop by his crew. That's incredible. Montoya is your leader. Ward runs second. Lazier is third. Vasser is fourth. And Cheever is fifth. 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By the way, we're under a yellow if you're the 10th caller at 1-800-243-4639. You'll win this fabulous AO Safety Prize Package. 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When the track goes green, you go yellow, we go yellow. Vassar has gone three wide into turn one, Bank.
10: Oh, man, and he made it stick. He got past Dan Waddle. So it's Montoya, Ward, Lazier, Cheever, Salazar into the second corner.
11: Montoya stays in front. Ward is second with one car in between. He's got to get around to try and catch Montoya. Big pass at the trail of this pack going down the back straightaway into three.
2: It is still Juan Montoya trying to chase down the cars in front of them. One of them is Sam Hornish Jr., and he has opened up quite a lead between he and Jeff Ward, Bob Lamy.
1: Yeah, they come through four now, the two lap cars, then Montoya, then Stan Waddle, and then Jeff Ward. So Montoya pulling away after the restart.
2: And I had said that it was Vassar making the move. It is Montoya. He'll go past Sam Hornish. Montoya is the leader now with a full field rundown. Let's go to Howdy Bell. Howdy.
15: Thank you. With the 125-lap scoring report, it's being brought to you by Pennzoil, the official motor oil of the Indy Racing League. In first position, it's number 9, Montoya, at 125 laps. Second, 91, Buddy Lazier. Third, 14, Ward. Fourth, 88, Dare. Fifth, 51, Cheever. Sixth, 11, Salazar. Seventh, 32, Gordon. Eighth, 10, Vassar. And those are the cars, eight cars on the 125 laps. And 124 in ninth, fifth, McGee. Tenth, 7, Gregoire. 11th, 4, Goodyear. 12th, 8, Sharp. 13th, 28, Dismore. 14th, 55, Boiselle. At 123 laps, it's 15th position, 98, Beechler. 16th, 50, Leffler. 17th, 41, Boat. 18th, 33, Lazier. That's Jacques Lazier. 19th, 6, Schrader. 20th, 92, Waddles. The rest are farther behind. 21st, 12, Calkins. 22nd, 18, Hornish. 23rd, 23, Knapp. 24th, 16, Hamilton. 25th, 22, Johnny Unser. 26th, 24, Buell. 27th, 75, Earn. 28th, 48, Hillenberg. 29th, 3, Al Unser Jr. 30th, 27, Kite. 31st, 15, Fisher. 32nd, 90, St. James. 33rd, 1, Ray. The average speed, 125 laps, 170.657 miles per hour. Mike?
2: Two questions we need to address here. First off, that super fast pit stop by Juan Montoya, Johnny Rutherford. You said 7 seconds. Really questionable if you got a full load of fuel.
5: Well, that would be a question I would raise, because as the race goes on, you use fuel out of your tank. The head pressure on the tank decreases, so your stop should get longer to get a full load of fuel each time. And that's just an observation. If he could do a 7-second pit stop and everybody else is doing 12-second pit stops, what's going on there?
2: Yeah, Donald Davidson, it appears that Eddie Cheever has some problems out there.
9: Well, he slowed down as I think it was Ken Double or Bob Lamy both reported that he was slowing down, or they thought he was heading for the pits. And in fact, he stayed on the track and went by here very slowly. So we're waiting to see if he comes around again and how fast he's going.
2: Ayrton Darry had run just a fabulous race here today. Lost an engine. He's standing by with Larry Rice. Larry?
4: Ayrton Darry, that was a wonderful race you ran. What happened?
12: My car was the car to win this race. Was handling really, really good. We made some change on the pit stop. And then suddenly the motor blew up on turn four. And that's nothing we can do, nothing I can do, nothing the team can do. It happened, you know.
4: You made a couple of really daring moves, and he made them all work, it looked like, out there.
12: Yeah, I was really comfortable in the car. I didn't have any problem with the handling. I got a little bit of understeer, a little bit of push exit of all the corners. But, I mean, we had a lot of tools to fix the car, like roll bars and weight jackers, so I made the car good again.
4: Well, your crew is all behind you 100%. They said you're going to win one of these before the year. They say you're going to win one of these before the year's over. Your crew's really happy with you.
12: Yeah, for sure we had a car to win this race. But, I mean, luck is not in our side. It's going to be better from here to the end of the year.
4: We'll see you in Texas. Good luck.
2: Robbie McGee is also experiencing a problem on the racetrack. Not exactly sure what it is, but Johnny Rutherford, that engine does not sound good.
5: No, it really doesn't.
2: So it appears that Robbie McGee's opportunity to post a good finish here at the Indianapolis 500 is going to go by the wayside. Juan Montoya is the leader, but Buddy Lazier continues to narrow the margin. Only 4 seconds now separate first and second place as Buddy Lazier runs in second place. Jeff Ward runs third. Jimmy Vassar is fourth. And Robbie Gordon is fifth at the 84th Indianapolis 500.
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17: 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Look at the melodrama on that TV set. 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Now, turn it off. See all that nothing? 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They're up to 6 times sharper, so you're not really seeing anything if you don't have one. But if all you watch are soap operas, that's not so bad. 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
2: Now, stay tuned for the greatest spectacle in racing. Back at the Indianapolis Motor Speedway, Mike King and the entire Indy Racing Radio Network crew, we are being told that Greg Ray is back out on the racetrack after going out earlier, hitting the wall. And Eddie Cheever, interestingly enough, Johnny Rutherford, we thought he might be done for the day. He was running laps around 200 miles an hour and seemed to be slowing. Now he's just run a lap at over 215.
5: Yeah, that's Eddie. He takes spells like that, and it could have been something wrong with his car. He was checking it out. Now he's back up to speed.
2: Let's go to Larry Rice. He has some information on Cheever. Larry?
4: I talked to Owen Snyder. I said, what happened? Why did he slow down? He said, I'm not sure. He said, something happened in the gears. I'm not sure whether he was shifting gears or something happened to the transmission. Whatever, it was something to do with the gears that caused him to slow down there slightly.
2: Well, we do know there is a problem with Robbie McGee's car. And meantime, Buddy Lazier seems to be making great strides towards the front. Let's find out the latest with Chris Denari.
3: Robbie McGee just had a long green flag pit stop. They had the left side pot off. They had the cowling off. He has now gone back out onto the track, a gentleman that was up near the front as running as high as second place. And I looked at Skip Fall, and they just told us that they did not know what was wrong. They also lost a lap back during the yellow flag because the car stalled in the pits. As I moved down to the south, one pit stall over, and Buddy Lazier's Hilmagarn team, the Coors Light Delta Faucet Special, in second place and running very well. So side to side, two pits in going in completely opposite directions.
2: Buddy Lazier has now begun to chop into the lead of Juan Montoya. It is down to 3.5 seconds last time by Johnny Rutherford. He turned a lap at 216.3.
5: He's definitely got it turned up and going after him. It's incredible. We see a lot of racing around the track. Fans have got to be really excited about this to see the cars passing 3 and 4 wide in some cases. It's pretty scary.
2: Last time by, we also saw Jimmy Vassar go to the low side in the front straight, make a great move on Eliseo Salazar to pick up fourth place. So right now, Juan Montoya leads Buddy Lazier. The differential is 3.3 seconds. Lazier has taken off nearly 70. Let's go to turn two. Turn two.
22: As Greg Ray had brought car number one back out onto the racetrack, he made the move through turn two and all of a sudden lost everything. Came up very high and right in front of the turn two suites, smack into the right side, about 150 feet short of where he had hit the wall earlier. Whatever they had done to the car, obviously there was a steering problem. He went right into the wall in front of the suites in turn two. The car has come to a stop in the middle of the backstretch, and hopefully he is all right after a wicked bump to the right side of the car.
2: Well, we see that Greg Ray has already taken off the steering wheel, and he is moving around in the car, Johnny Rutherford.
5: Yes, you know, and that's a shame because that kind of points to me to the fact that maybe there was something else wrong that they couldn't test and find in the suspension points of the car, and they probably had something give way. They worked diligently for quite some time. They were way back in the field, and it's sad that they have to end like this, but now we'll see what might have been the problem and what caused it, because it's a shame.
2: Ken Double?
22: It appeared that he could sense it happening. It seemed that the car was slowing down. You could almost get the impression that he was fighting it every inch of the way to keep it onto the racetrack, and helplessly so, the car just seemed to, with a mind of its own, move right up high on the racetrack and bang into the wall, and it seemed again to be happening, comparatively speaking, almost in slow motion.
2: We are under yellow for the fifth time of the afternoon here at the Indianapolis Motor Speedway. Greg Ray has gotten out of the car under his own power. He is okay. Yellow flag is out, and we may have the restart of the race coming up as Montoya, Lazier, and Ward go after each other as the green flag will come back out in just a couple of minutes at the Indianapolis Motor Speedway. 145 laps complete in the eight.

0: Here lost a position on the pit stop. However, he is running the fastest laps of the race consistently at this point. Let's go downstairs, find out what Ron Himmelgarn thinks of this. Chris Denary?
1: Ron, Buddy has run some great laps here this afternoon, some of the fastest of the day. What's he tell you?
2: Well, I'll tell you what, the Delta Faucet Coors Light Tybo car is just false. I mean, everything has just been perfect. Car's handling great. He has no complaints of it. You know, we just got to get the rest of the 25% that's left, but I think we're going to be poised. If we're running at the end, we're definitely going to be going for the lead. So I can't see anything derogatory. Everything is just perfect. No adjustments on the car. Just put fuel in, four tires, go back out and race them again. So before we came in, we was gaining about 2 seconds or about 2 mile an hour on Montoya. So we felt pretty good about that. So cars balance well. Hopefully this new set of tires is real good. And boy, things are going good, and the Firestones are working good today.
1: All right, Ron Himmelgarn is very happy. Of course, he and Buddy Lazier have tasted Victory Lane here, and they won a Indianapolis 500 championship. Let's head up north in the pits. Here's Mike Lewis.
3: Stefan Gregoire started 20th. He's up to 8th, and he needs a good pit stop to get his lap back. Emmanuel Lupe, what could he do?
4: Well, you know, our guys have been practicing all year long. They are doing now a pit stop in less than 7 seconds without the fuel, 14 and a half seconds with the fuel. I think we need a little bit of luck. If you want to finish in the top five at Indy, you need a lot of luck. Now, Stefan is experiencing some gearbox problem, and he cannot downshift the gearbox. So he has to go neutral when he comes in the pits, to the pits. And for our last pit stop, we're going to have to help him to go out of the pits.
3: All the pressure to make a quick stop, and yet Rich Tymon held him 1.5 more seconds because Jacques Lazier was about to pull in front of him. There could have been impact here in the Gregoire pit. Good move.
0: 24 cars still running. Juan Montoya is the leader. This is going to be a super restart with Jeff Ward running second, Buddy Lazier third, Ellis Hale Salazar fourth, and Robbie Gordon fifth. Also on the lead lap is Jimmy Vassar and Eddie Cheever. One lap down, running in eighth place is Scott Sharp. Scott Goodyear is one lap down, running in ninth. And Stefan Gregoire, who we just heard from, Emmanuel Lupe in that pit, is running in 10th place. Also a single lap down, Mark Dismore, who is 11th, and Raul Boisel, who is 12th. How Eddie Cheever has managed to stay on the lead lap is beyond me, but he has managed to do it, and that's all that matters. Well, we're under a yellow. If you're the 10th caller at 1-800-243-4639, you'll win this fabulous AO Safety Prize Package. Two tickets to the 2001 Indianapolis 500, round-trip helicopter transportation to and from the Indianapolis Motor Speedway on race day 2001, and a Pelter headset with an RCA race scanner. 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Again, the 10th call right now at 1-800-243-4639 wins from AO Safety. 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Well, Ken Double has a great view of that big block of Pennzoil yellow-clad fans in Turn 2. Ira Kiesfer is Vice President and Director of Marketing for the Pennzoil Quaker State Company, and he says that Pennzoil is proud to be the official motor oil of the Indy Racing League and the Indianapolis 500.
5: Well, as you know, Pennzoil has had a long heritage in racing. We enjoy our relationship with Indianapolis and with IRL, and our salespeople, our customers enjoy watching Pennzoil racing all over the world, mostly in the United States, but also all over the world.
0: What does it mean to park a car in Victory Lane at this track?
5: As you know, we did it many years ago with Johnny Rutherford and Rick Mears. It would be just fabulous to see Scott Goodyear in Victory Lane this year.
0: Once again, that's Ira Kiesfer, Vice President, Director of Marketing for the Pennzoil Quaker State Company. Those sponsors like it when you park those cars in Victory Lane, don't they?
6: They certainly do.
0: Yeah.
6: And it was a great thrill for me.
0: I'm sure it was. Well, once again, we are under yellow for a single car incident involving Greg Gray. You're listening to exclusive live coverage of the 84th running of the Indianapolis 500 on great stations like KTCT San Francisco, California, WCKY in Cincinnati, Ohio, WPTT in Pittsburgh, Pennsylvania, and WUMP in Madison, Alabama. Thanks for being with us today. Juan Montoya, shown as the leader, 148 laps are complete. All right, Donald Davidson, this thing is winding down. We only have 52 laps remaining. One more pit stop, and these guys are going to go to the checkers.
6: And if they end up the way that they did now, or that they're running right now, then Juan Montoya would be the winner, and we would have our first rookie winner since Graham Hill in 1966. Jeff Ward, who's running in second, this would be the third time in 4 years that he's finished in the top three. And Buddy Lazier, it would be his third finish in the top three since 1996. Jeff Ward was third in 97 as a rookie and second last year.
0: Well, there's no denying that Jeff Ward, there's something about the Indianapolis Motor Speedway and Jeff Ward that just get along. That's the way it is. Some guys, you know, that win it two or three times, that's the way it is. You know, you have that symbiotic relationship going with the place, and he just loves to drive at this place, and it seems like he's been with four different teams in 4 years, but every year it seems like he's able to be very competitive.
2: He's able to do that, produce. It's a situation where once you get the hang of this place and you know how the patience you have to use, you just try to play the same game every year, and it works. It obviously works for him.
0: Fast lap of the race was turned on lap 110 by Stan Waddles. 218.184 miles an hour. I'm going to have to check at where Stan qualified in terms of his time. That's very close to one of his quick laps. He qualified at 221. I don't think we anticipated at all seeing race laps turned at 218 miles an hour. Green flag is out. Brian Howard waves it, and here we go. The restart right here. What's it going to be? Jeff Ward is going to try to hunt down Juan Montoya. They go into turn number one.
7: And here they come. It is Montoya. He's still got breathing room. Buddy Lazier, then Ward, Donadar, faster, short two, turn two.
3: Montoya first, and then Lazier got around Ward for second, and now trying to track down Montoya to retake the lead as the rest of the field is single file through two.
0: Juan Montoya makes very quick work of the lap car in front of him. That is the car of Steve Knapp. Buddy Lazier trying to close on Knapp as they head into the short chute. Montoya with the lead.
8: Montoya has the lead coming to four, but again, it is Lazier trying to keep contact, but he's got to get around. Knapp hasn't been able to do that. Then it goes back to Jeff Ward.
0: They come off of turn number four onto the front straight, and Buddy Lazier is going to try to get past Knapp as they headed to turn number one.
7: He looked out to the inside. He will get around Steve Knapp. Now he can see at least the rear end of Juan Montoya's car through the short two second turn.
3: Juan Montoya has probably a 20 car length lead, but right now there's nobody between Lazier and Montoya, and if Lazier can keep it going, might be able to catch him here over the next 10 to 15 laps.
0: Juan Montoya dangerously close to the wall as he sets up for turn number three. A clean line into the short chute. Buddy Lazier trying to stay in that rearview mirror.
8: But Montoya dominating as he comes to turn four. Lazier trying to reel him in. And Jeff Ward has pulled into third place. No traffic between he and Lazier either.
0: Juan Montoya crosses the yard of bricks behind him by 1.8 seconds as Buddy Lazier. Jeff Ward 3.4 seconds back. They run 1-2-3 at the 84th Indianapolis 500.
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0: Stay tuned for the greatest spectacle in racing. back at the Indianapolis Motor Speedway. Juan Montoya continues to lead the 84th Indianapolis 500-mile race. Howdy Bell's got our lap 150 rundown.
14: WorldCom is proud to sponsor the WorldCom Long Distance Award, which pays $20,000 to the driver that improves their position the most from start to finish in today's 500. We'll look at that in a moment. Position one at 150 laps is car number 9, Juan Montoya. Second is 91, Buddy Lazier. Third is 14, Ward. Fourth is 11, Salazar. Fifth is 32, Gordon. And sixth is 10, Vassar. Seventh is 51, Cheever. They are all on the lead lap. At 149 laps in eighth, it's Scott Sharp, eighth. Ninth, it's 4, Goodyear. 10th, it's 7, Gregoire. 11th, 28, Dismore. And 12th, 55, Boiselle. At 148 laps. 13th position, 98, Beechler. 14th, 33, Lazier. 15th, 6, Schrader. 16th, 50, Leffler. 17th, 41, Boat. And 18th is 92, Waddles. At 146 laps. 19th position, 18, Hornish. And 20th position, 12, Calkins. The rest are farther back. 21st is...
0: Let's go to turn 2.
15: We've got a yellow and a caution is out as a smack on the inside for Sam Hornish Jr. He comes to a halt on the inside of the pit exit lane right in front of us, and he is working his way out of the car. It appears he will be all right. Once again, the safety equipment quickly on the scene for the rookie Sam Hornish Jr. As Jerry Baker, you may have had an opportunity to see this develop back in one.
7: What happened, Kenny? He tagged the outside wall just about where they have the winged wheel.
14: 21st.
7: He hit the outside wall, hit it hard, did a spin, and finished up where you finally had him. He stayed along that outside wall for quite a length of time, and let's see how good he is. Back to you, Kenny.
15: And again, they are working to get him out of the car right now. And he is up, getting himself out of the car without any problem, as that car, after it smacked, ended up going backwards along the wall for a while. A frightening scene indeed. But he appears to be all right and getting quite the response from the crowd here in turn 2.
0: So a 180-degree spin by rookie Sam Hornish Jr. He makes contact with the left side of the car, and he is okay as he is out of the car under his own power and surveying the damage to his machine. Congratulations to AO Safety winners Jeffrey Leister of Clinton, Indiana, Eric Gordon of Logansport, Indiana, and Carrie Bell of Chrisman, Illinois. You are all winners in the AO Safety contest being run today right here on this live broadcast of the Indianapolis 500. The folks from Indiana and Illinois really fast with their fingers today as they have dominated the competition. Larry Rice, very quickly, on Montoya not coming in, what's the latest?
16: Well, we just monitored their scanner, and they say that they're not going to come in on this pit, on this yellow flag. I think a lot of the other guys are going to come in and try to stretch the fuel. It'll be very interesting to see what kind of pit strategy plays out. Vassar is going to make a pit stop and probably try to do just that. Let's go up to Chris Denary.
1: All right, Larry, the strategy is the same here in the Himmelgarn Racing Team. Buddy Lazier talking via his scanner. We overheard that he wants to stay out, too, so... As they talk up in the booth, Mike and Johnny, strategy is playing a part of this race with about 41 laps to go.
0: Interesting indeed. Going to be interesting to see if they simply leave him out until a little bit later in this yellow. We'll just have to wait and see how that plays out. Right now, though, Juan Montoya is the leader at the Indianapolis 500-mile race. Back at the Indianapolis Motor Speedway, restart. Juan Montoya leads him into turn number one, Jerry Baker.
7: Buddy Lazier is second. There's Ward third, then Salazar, then Vassar. Montoya's out front, but it's a little tight.
15: Very tight as Lazier is trying to close in on this restart, cleanly through two, but got him squarely in his sights, headed to three.
0: It's Juan Montoya, Buddy Lazier, then several car lengths now back to Jeff Ward. He's not had good restarts all day long. The fans on their feet hoping that Buddy Lazier can close this gap to the short chute, Bob.
8: He is closing it. He is closing it very well as they come through four. It is still Juan Montoya, but Buddy Lazier has the foot to the pedal as they come down the main stretch.
0: Buddy Lazier, two car lengths behind Juan Montoya, looking like he wants to set him up, heading into turn number one. Bang!
7: He pulled out of the inside. The crowd goes crazy. He could not make it stick. He falls back in line. They're in the short through pity. You got him. He's going to make the move here.
15: Everybody on their feet cheering Buddy Lazier, who's trying to reel him in. Cleanly through two, and now trying to duck down low down the back straight.
8: That gap was about four car lengths, and now here comes Buddy Lazier. He starts down low, jumps back up high. It's still my Montoya and Lazier on the north end. It is still Montoya with Lazier as they come to four. Montoya goes down low. Lazier right behind him. Montoya takes the lead as he comes through four and carries it into the main stretch.
0: Buddy Lazier seems to be steering Montoya's car right now down the front straight as Montoya's mirrors are full of the purple and white car in one.
7: And tracked right now, look for one split second. He looks for the inside again. Same story. Montoya spreads it out just a little bit in the second turn.
15: What a tremendous battle here as we are now. 37 laps to go for the Indianapolis 500-mile race and a tremendous chase for Lazier and Montoya.
8: That lead spreads out a bit in the south end and closes up a bit in the north end. It's now about six car lengths as they head towards turn number four. Again, Montoya seems to be able to hold him off whenever he needs to. He goes low through four, Lazier right behind him. And it's still a battle, but it's still Montoya in front.
0: The difference about three car lengths as they cross the yard of bricks. We'll take a look. 164 laps complete. Two tenths separate them in one.
7: I mean, did not get quite so close, quite to the inside. Both cars have their tires down below the white line. They're in the short group heading toward that second turn.
15: As Montoya takes it down low, then up high along the wall, cleanly through. Lazier right behind him, halfway down the straightaway.
8: It is a two-car race right now. It is Juan Montoya. It is Buddy Lazier. They are in turn number three and then several car lengths. Now Eliseo Salazar is in third. Several car lengths back to Jeff Ward.
0: Juan Montoya looking for his first win. Buddy Lazier for his second. And again, they're very close, but it's still Montoya. Buddy Lazier, his eyes on the red and yellow target machine as they head into turn number one. Montoya still the leader by two-tenths of a second.
7: Got each other. They go wheel to wheel now. They're back behind each other in turn two.
15: And again, Lazier backs off just a little bit as they go through turn two. Montoya's well in front.
8: Montoya very, very comfortable in this race car right now. I know he sees Buddy Lazier in his mirror, and he knows where he is. But this time by, and you'll see it before, Bob, that gap appears to be widening about a car length or two.
0: It is, and Montoya still is able, when he has to put it down and keep Lazier behind him. Juan Montoya now working on a six-car length lead over Buddy Lazier with 166 laps completed, the 84th Indianapolis 500.
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0: Now stay tuned for the greatest spectacle in racing. Back at the 84th Indianapolis 500-mile race, very quickly, Chris Denary, you say you may be feeling some moisture in the pit area.
1: Just a little bit of moisture. Ron Helmagarn here looked up in the air, and you could just see some drops coming down, but I haven't felt anything in probably 2 or 3 minutes. So everything looks good, but again, that affects the strategy because Buddy Lazier is going to need to pit here in the next 3 or 4 laps.
0: Well, we had seen a great battle between Lazier and Montoya. Montoya has now opened up a 2.5-second lead. We had broken off because of the single car incident with Sam Hornish. Our full field rundown with Howdy Bell. Howdy, let's complete that now.
14: All right, we ended with the 20th position being 12, Calkins. 21st is 23, Knapp. 22nd, 5, McGee. 23rd, 16, Hamilton. 24th, 22, Johnny Unser. 25th, 88, Dare. 26th, 24, Buell. 27th, 75, Hearn. 28th, 48, Hillenberg. 29th, 3, Unser Jr., Al Jr. 30th, 27, Kite. 31st, 15, Fisher. 32nd, 90, St. James. And 33rd, 1, Greg Ray. The average speed, 162.973. 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Currently, Billy Boat and Jarrett Schrader have improved the most. Each one has improved their position 14 spots at this point. Mike?
0: Our top three cars, Montoya, Lazier, and Salazar, have just turned a last lap, all at over 217 miles an hour. Montoya, 217.2, Lazier, 217.8, Salazar, 217.5, and Eliseo Salazar has gotten past Buddy Lazier, and now will set his sights on Juan Montoya. We want to say welcome to the Worldwide Radio Network for the Indianapolis 500-mile race coverage, the WBAP, Dallas, Fort Worth, Texas. KSTP, St. Paul, Minnesota, WJNC, Jacksonville, North Carolina, and KRLV, Las Vegas, Nevada. Eliseo Salazar now owns second place, running 3.8 seconds behind Juan Montoya. 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
7: We got a smoker. It's Stan Waddles. His engine let go just as he came by us. He's in front of Ken Double in turn two right now. Yellow flag is out.
16: The yellow flag is out indeed, because that bright yellow car has smoke pouring out of the back end of it as Stan Waddles' engine let loose. And indeed, we have a yellow with now 26 laps remaining.
0: So 174 laps are complete. We can see pieces of the engine literally flying from the rear end of Stan Waddles' car. Once again, a reminder for those of you listening here at the track, you can get a free official Indy Collectors calling card when you sign up for a free 30-day trial enrollment for buyer's privileges. 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Sign-up tents are located at gates 1, 9, and 10 by the plaza outside gate 2 and in the infield on 5th Street. Juan Montoya shown as the leader with 174 laps complete at the 84th Indianapolis 500. Back at the Indianapolis Motor Speedway, Mike King and the entire Indy Racing Radio Network crew. Juan Montoya has come in for his final stop and has been serviced in 7.9 seconds. Buddy Lazier, 11.1 seconds. Eliseo Salazar, 11.8 seconds. However, Vassar, Jimmy Vassar, did not, Johnny Rutherford, have to come in that time. He had stopped on the previous yellow.
2: Yes, so that puts him out of sequence, and it'll be interesting to see if he can go the rest of the way. And that might have been a very prudent move on Chip Ganassi's part for the team, but Montoya is still flying.
0: We're shown with 176 laps complete, 24 laps remain. As it stands right now, with 24 laps remaining in this 84th running of the Indianapolis 500, Vassar is the leader. Montoya runs second, Salazar is third, Ward is fourth, and Lazier is fifth. We got time, I think, Howdy, for a quick full field rundown.
14: And looking at our rundown at 175 laps, in first is 9 Montoya, second 11 Salazar, third 91 Lazier, fourth 14 Ward, fifth 51 Cheever, sixth 32 Gordon, and seventh 10 Vassar. Those cars all on the lead lap. Sharp, ninth 4 Goodyear, 10th 28 Dismore, 11th 7 Gregoire. They are all in one lap, 174. At 173, it's 12, 50 Leffler, 13.55 Boisel, 14.98 Beechler.
0: Back to green flag racing, and we're looking at three cars battle. All together, Salazar, it looks like Ward and Cheever through turn number one.
7: And they're safely through turn number one. In fact, they're already in that second turn. They've got a car they're battling with in there. It's the 50 car of Jason Leffler, who's got himself caught in a bad situation, already on the back straight, probably heading toward turn three right now.
15: Mark Jaynes, go ahead.
8: Steve Vassar is in turn three. Then Juan Montoya, who got around Jason Leffler. Then it's Mark Dismore. Then it's Eliseo Salazar and Jeff Ward.
4: Same thing coming through for the teammates from Chip Ganassi. Vassar, followed by Montoya, Leffler. Then the whole host of cars that are all through four, but the two Ganassi cars up front.
8: Vassar and Montoya, followed by Leffler, the lamp car. Then Mark Dismore, then Eliseo Salazar, then Ward and Lazier side by side in one.
7: They got him through one. We're in pretty good shape here. Already short two, taking care of up against the outside wall. Now down into the number two turn, and Kenny's got it.
15: And one target car chasing the other. This time Montoya not in the lead, trying to catch his teammate. Jimmy Vassar headed into three.
8: And catching him he is. That gap is just a few car lengths now as they head through the north end. Then it's Jason Leffler, then Dismore, Salazar, now Buddy Lazier.
4: It is still Vassar out in front, but his teammate reeling it in. Hot Juan Montoya running second, but I have a feeling not for long.
8: Johnny Rutherford, I guess the strategy here between the teammates would be what? Does Jimmy Vassar have to make another stop? It would seem he would.
21: Well, you know, it'd be a splash and dash, but we'll have to wait and see that. You know, they may be making exceptional mileage. It's incredible they're running quick laps, so it's anybody's guess as to what may happen here.
8: Juan Montoya last time by Donald Davidson, 218.03 miles an hour. We got a problem in three.
7: Juan Montoya, no problem for him. Problem for Jimmy Vassar. Montoya goes by him like he's sitting still. They're headed toward Bob Levy.
4: Yep, and the lead is lengthening. It is Montoya pulling away from Jimmy Vassar, his teammate. They both stay out. Vassar stays out, but the lead is growing for Montoya.
8: Boy, all of a sudden, Juan Montoya found the switch, and he has checked out, at least it would seem at this point, with 20 laps remaining. Juan Montoya is back in front, and he has apparently, Johnny Rutherford, riding a car that is just perfect right now.
21: That is impressive to see him dominate like that. Just pull around, drive by, take off.
8: Well, we're going to wait to see now who can chase him now. We have 20 laps remaining in the 84th Indianapolis 500. Juan Montoya is the leader. Jimmy Vassar runs second. Eliseo Salazar is third. Buddy Lazier is fourth. And Jeff Ward is fifth. The differential between first and second, Montoya leads Vassar by 1 second. Eliseo Salazar is 3.5 seconds back. As now Montoya crosses the yard of bricks, he completes lap 181. Robbie Gordon runs in sixth place. He also remains on the lead lap, as does Eddie Cheever, who also remains on the lead lap in seventh place, Donald Davidson. So seven cars on the lead lap with 19 laps remaining.
6: Not only that, but the first seven are separated by less than 6 seconds.
8: Let's go back to Howdy Bell with our 175-lap rundown.
14: Well, this report is being brought to you by Pennzoil, the official motor oil of the Indy Racing League, and we left off at 15th position. In 16th, it's 33, Jacques Lazier. In 17th, 41, Boat. In 18th, 92, Waddles. 19th, 12, Calkins. 20th, 23, Knapp. 21st, 16, Hamilton. 22nd, 5, McGee. 23rd, 22, Johnny Unser. 24th, 18. 25th, 88, Darre. 26th, 24, Buell. 27th, 75, Hearn. 28th, 48, Hillenberg. 29th, 3, Allenzer Jr. 30th, 27, Kite. 31st, 15, Fisher. 32nd, 90, St. James. And 33rd, 1, Ray. Net Race Live sponsors the Net Race Live Award, which pays $20,000 to the driver that leads the most laps during the race. And currently, Juan Montoya has led the most laps in today's race. Mike?
8: So Juan Montoya, a rookie perhaps, but he is one smooth racer. And right now he has opened up a 2.6-second lead on his teammate Jimmy Vassar. We watch as other cars battle in the back. Vassar runs second. Salazar runs third. Lazier runs fourth. And Jeff Ward runs fifth. JR, this is the time to go if you got anything left.
21: If you have anything left, you've got to show it now because we're getting close to the end.
8: Let's go to turn two, Ken Double.
15: As Montoya came through, just coming into two, just a little slight shimmy. He got it under control, no problem, but all of a sudden, just a bit of a shimmy at the back end of that car, but he did not get anywhere close to any kind of a spin or a problem, but all of a sudden, a little eye-opener from our observation.
8: So we have 17 laps remaining. Juan Montoya, the leader in the 84th Indianapolis 500-mile race. 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
0: 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Mike King and the entire Indy Racing Radio Network crew back with you. Laps are winding down. It is getting grayer now by the minute. Bob Lamy, we've had some reports that there's been some moisture in the air. What's it like out there now?
8: Well, about 10 minutes ago, we did have some moisture. None now. But the dark skies, I mean, the lights on the pylons and also on the screens, on the replay screens, are incredibly bright right now. And we're just waiting for what should be a great finish. Juan Montoya seems to have it hooked up.
0: Juan Montoya currently with 189 laps complete, 11 laps remaining. Leads Jimmy Vassar by 9.1 seconds and Buddy Lazier by 9.5 seconds. We pause 10 seconds for station identification. 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Back at the Indianapolis Motor Speedway, Juan Montoya is the leader. Donald Davidson?
6: When Jimmy Vassar was coming up on Robbie McGee, there was Robbie McGee, I don't think, knew which way he was going to go, and he moved around on the track, not sure if he was going to pass on the left or the right, and it allowed Buddy Lazier to catch right up on the back bumper of Vassar.
0: Ken Double heading your way. Buddy Lazier tries to reel in Jimmy Vassar in two.
15: Coming in through two, Vassar ahead by about five car lengths as Lazier tries now to line him up along the back straightaway, headed toward Mark James in three.
8: If you're looking for somebody who's been strong today other than Juan Montoya, it has certainly been Buddy Lazier. He is right all over the rear deck lid of Jimmy Vassar as they head towards turn four. But Vassar is going to be able to hold him off, but right on him is Lazier. They go down the main straightaway. Buddy trying to get up close enough to make the pass.
0: Johnny Rutherford, the question is Buddy Lazier cuts the lead to just under, I would say, about 8-tenths of a second. The question is, do either of these guys have enough to catch Juan Montoya?
21: No, I don't think so. With the lead he has stretched out, there's no way unless something happens to Montoya's car. He's pretty much got this thing tucked away. And, of course, Buddy is having a little problem getting around Vassar, so it's almost like Vassar was a sleeper and running his own strategy in the race, and now he's put it to work, and he's second.
0: Donald Davidson, some drivers immediately take to this track, and it looks like Juan Montoya is one of those. He's been fast since the day they unloaded his car.
6: Yeah, well, I think that most people, or many people, had him down as the favorite to win. There was a poll amongst the newspapers, and I think that most of the writers there, or many of the writers, suspected that he would be the winner, but great things are forecast for him. He's only 24 years old. He's apparently headed for Formula One, and in a year or two, many people think that Juan Montoya could be the world champion.
0: Well, now let's go to turn three. It looks like Buddy Lazier is trying to pick up the pace.
8: He is picking up the pace. He dove down low and made the pass by Jimmy Vassar as they headed to turn number three. It's Buddy Lazier through the short chute. Buddy Lazier with a great move getting by Vassar for second place as he tries to do it. Coming up right now also, Jeff Ward trying to make a move on Vassar as well.
0: But the entire field separated first and second place by an entire straightaway. Juan Montoya now building a 10.3 second lead with seven laps remaining in the 84th Indianapolis 500. And there's no denying this young man's talent, Johnny Rutherford. 24 years old and certainly a very skilled race car driver.
21: Well, I think it says a lot for the team, too. The Chip Ganassi Target team has a lot of depth, and they have some great people. That's why they have won championships in kart, and now they've come to the Indianapolis Motor Speedway and have dominated.
0: Mark James, it looks like Jeff Ward's on the move.
8: Well, he had some trouble with Johnny Unser through the short chute, and now Vassar's able to open up that gap by Bob Lamy. Ward has gotten it by the slower car and now making his move on Vassar again.
0: So Jeff Ward trying to pull up on Jimmy Vassar. Here's the way they run now. With laps winding down, just six laps remain here in the 84th Indianapolis 500-mile race. We have two drivers in. It looks like Mark Dismore will have to come in for a splash and go. And it also looks like, is that Jason Leffler who is also having to come in? Yes. So Jason Leffler also having to stop for a splash and go. Juan Montoya, the leader, with 194 laps complete. Buddy Lazier trails Montoya by 10.4 seconds. Vassar now in third place, and he runs 12 seconds back. Jeff Ward is shown in fourth place. Eliseo Salazar in fifth place. Cheever in sixth place. And let's go to turn three.
8: Back to turn two, I believe. There's a pass underway involving Jeff Ward and Jimmy Vassar.
0: Ken Double.
15: All right, Vassar and Ward in a battle, and Vassar got around Ward, and now they are headed down the back stretch toward three.
8: And it remains pretty much the same as they head towards turn number three. It's Jimmy Vassar. Now Mark Dinsmore has been able to sandwich his way in between Jeff Ward and Jimmy Vassar, and Ward going to try to get around Dinsmore and set sail for Vassar once again.
4: Well, coming through four and slowing is Jimmy Vassar. He's going into pits. Vassar moving into pits, and Ward has grabbed second spot.
0: So, yes, Jimmy Vassar did, in fact, have to stop and look at LSL Salazar as he goes around on the inside, and he makes the move by Jerry Baker, and he picks up two spots.
7: I'll tell you, Salazar's been strong all day long. He set sail. He is in the second corner right now, Ken. That's the red blue car's been strong today.
15: He made that move and left the rest of that pack now well behind 810 car length and probably wishing he had another 10 laps or so in this.
0: Very quickly, let's go to Larry Rice. Larry?
16: Jimmy Vassar came in for a splash and go. He just couldn't go that 37 laps. He had to come in and get fuel, but he's back out already.
0: Well, it does appear now that we will get all 200 laps in here today. Certainly that was questionable at 11 o'clock this morning when this race start was delayed by some 3 hours. However, now several hours later, it is 5:06 Indianapolis time, and we are closing in on the final two laps of this event. Juan Montoya from Bogota, Colombia, it appears now, unless of course something happens to that car, that he will park the Target Ganassi Racing Machine in victory lane. 198 laps complete, as he has now opened up more than a straightaway lead on second place Buddy Lazier. He has shown 7.5 seconds in front of Lazier as they head into turn number two. Make it three. Montoya heads to three.
8: And Juan Montoya running the same smooth line, the midway point of the back straightaway, and heads up along the wall in turn number three and heads towards the short chute.
4: Again, coming through the short chute, our leader most of the day, Juan Montoya, has but one lap to go, and the rookie will pick up the checkered flag. The white flag is out now. One more lap to go.
0: White flag for Juan Montoya. He is all by himself right now as he heads into turn number one.
7: Seven victories in kart last year, seven poles. He's about to win the biggest prize in his history. He is in the second turn.
15: Talk about what seems to be the perfect mesh between man and machine. This guy has been brilliant. That car has been near perfect all day.
8: Climbed into an Indy car for the first time in March. It was a marriage that he became accustomed to very rapidly. Came within a couple of ticks to getting the pole. He's going to get the big prize, though, Bob Lamy, the Indy 500.
4: Yeah, his target is right on target. Coming through for Juan Montoya. Heads to the checkered flag. Call the finish, Mike King.
0: He may be a rookie, but he is for real. Flashbulbs capture the finish as Juan Montoya wins the 84th running of the Indianapolis 500-mile race. Buddy Lazier finishes second. Eliseo Salazar with a great run is third. Jeff Ward shown in fourth, and Eddie Cheever is fifth. Juan Montoya, the 24-year-old from Bogota, Colombia, who now calls Miami home, the 1999 kart champion, has won the 84th Indianapolis 500-mile race. Let's go to Larry Rice.
16: There are cheers. There's jubilation. These guys are very, very happy. Jeff Ganassi doing a dance up on top of his scoring stand. He is, I don't think I've ever seen him happier at any kind of a race anywhere. Everybody really, really elated. They came here on a mission. They succeeded. And I don't think you can say much except jubilation is the word.
0: Certainly, Chip Ganassi came here, Johnny Rutherford, with one goal in mind. That was to win this race. He came with a well-prepared team, Andy Graves heading up the program, and certainly they are deserving of the title here today.
21: Well, he certainly is. He proved, you know, Ganassi proved that by winning four championships in a row in kart, and now he's come back to run with the Indy Racing League here at the Indianapolis Motor Speedway and proved that he had one of the top drivers in the world, probably.
0: Let's go back to the pit area. Buddy Lazier winds up second here today. He continues his fine finishing record at the Indianapolis Motor Speedway. Chris Denary?
1: Well, Buddy Lazier's car will be rolling down the pit road here. We have Ron Helmagarn here. Ron, a tough day for you. Buddy ran well. Your second place finish, your third top two finish in the IRL this year.
3: Well, it's, you know, I know it's going to put us in the point lead, and that's, I'm happy about that. And like I say, the Delta Foster Coors Light Tybo car really ran good all day, and we stayed within the leaders. And and never let any laps, but we was right there at the hunt, and Montoya just had a little bit too much for us, and I don't know if we could have done anything different. Now, hats off to the Ganassi team. They did a great job. Montoya is a great race car driver, and we're happy for them. We're going to take a second place. We're going to be taking the points lead, and we'll go to Texas. Maybe we'll win that one, but we're definitely going to come back to Indy next year and try to win this thing.
1: All right, Ron Helmegarn and Buddy Lazier won in 1996. Let's head up to Larry Rice in the target pit.
5: Chip Ganassi, you came here on a mission. You succeeded, didn't you?
9: Unbelievable, Larry. I'll tell you, man. I mean, I'm just happy for my team. It's been one of those years, you know, and I can't believe what happened today.
5: I don't think I've seen you happier at any race in my life.
9: I've never been happier at any race in my life. I am the happiest I've ever been at any race right now.
5: Why? You know, you almost had one too. You tried a little strategy there.
9: A little strategy going there, you know, and it was just too bad for Jimmy. They were playing a little bit of odds there, I think, and you know, it wasn't to be today for him. But
5: get up there with your driver. Congratulations. Back up to Mike.
0: Well, congratulations to Chip Ganassi, a former driver here, now a car owner, a jubilant Juan Montoya being showered with roses as he winds up in victory circle. Tony George there applauding him. And let's go downstairs and find out what Juan Montoya has to say.
22: Chip celebration.
23: At that time, I thought, you know, it's going to be difficult, but I still could pull away from him, and I tried so hard. It's just beautiful for everyone at Target. Just thank you very much.
24: Last couple of laps, before the last pit stop, you were talking back and forth with Chip about maybe changing a wicker. Chip overruled it and said, no, let's go with the wing instead. Good move.
23: Yeah, it was pretty good, you know. Jimmy tried it, and he didn't want to go loose.
24: All right, this is a very, very, very exciting victory lane, Bob.
0: And an outstanding run as well for Eliseo Salazar. Salazar continues his great season. Let's go to Mike Lewis. Mike?
25: Eliseo Salazar talking to the media here. He's got his blue right shoe, his red left shoe. That's all for good luck. He'll swap gloves. That's all part of the Chilean colors as he represents the country of Chile. And we'll listen in.
23: Once I passed Jeff, it was too late, so I'm okay, you know, satisfied, but I think AJ did a perfect plan. We were second behind Montoya, and the last, you know, 25 laps would have been good, but Raul was in the middle.
25: Eliseo, your fifth Indy 500 with four different team owners, but your first with AJ Foyt means your best finish.
23: Yeah, it means the best finish, but he's the best, you know. 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
25: Congratulations.
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0: So Juan Montoya is the winner of the 84th Indianapolis 500. Buddy Lazier is second, and as you just heard, Eliseo Salazar is third.
26: It takes off with ease, turns with incredible precision, and grabs like it's second nature. 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
0: Now stay tuned for the greatest spectacle in racing. Back at the Indianapolis Motor Speedway, the 84th Indianapolis 500 is over. And Larry Rice over just in time. It is raining. You have the man who finished fourth today, Jeff Ward.
5: It certainly is raining down here. And Jeff Ward, although not elated, is not real unhappy. You had a pretty good run today.
28: Just to finish this race, you got to be happy. So we're on the lead lap, you know, right there. And, you know, challenging for second. Montoya had it pretty hooked up. So, you know, we got points and good payday and one cars in one piece. So
5: it looked like halfway through the race, though, you started to pick things up and looked like you were gaining on them and really had your act together. And then all of a sudden, the last 30 or 40 laps, it kind of went away.
28: Yeah, we were quick. I mean, just the other guys maybe picked it up. I just got caught in lap traffic, you know. It seemed like everybody that pulled out of the pits went down in turn three in front of me. You know, it's like one of those days. So I can't complain, but few close calls, but we finished, got points, and I'm happy with that.
5: Well, your pit crew did a good job. Every pit stop seemed to be very good.
28: We always picked up a spot in the pits, you know. I mean, I had a good spot here leaving, so I always bumped somebody, but...
0: Larry, throw it to Chris Denary.
28: You know, it's a long day, but not bad.
5: Hey, I think you can be proud. The whole Foyt team can be. Let's go up to Chris Denary.
1: All right, with the 1996 winner, Buddy Lazier, who finished second behind Juan Montoya. He's talking to the media right now. Here we have Buddy right here.
10: I couldn't hear over him. I'm sorry. I think it's clear that we got a lot of competitors that are really good sportsmen, because clearly they didn't do. There was no none of that out there.
1: Buddy, when you talk, one second here. Buddy's with a number of the media here, and we'll listen. Okay, this is the radio network. We'll bring Buddy here. Yeah, Buddy, again, talk about the race, second place finish. You had a great car all day.
10: Yeah, we had a really good car, real happy about second. I just had a real hard time with some traffic. If I would have been able to get through where Juan was able to get through and not get held up coming out of Juan and in the short chutes, I think I would have had a lot better chance to run him down. I don't really understand it, because, you know, I figured we'd all be, as IRL guys, sticking together, and I figured I'd have at least the holes that he had. So that really surprised me, but other than that, I thought he ran a great race. And it goes to show everybody in the IRL is really good sportsmen, because there was nobody sitting there holding him up so I could catch him. You know, if anything, it was the other way around. So clearly we got a lot of really good sports in this series, good sportsmanship.
1: All right, Buddy, congratulations. Second place for Buddy Lazier. Let's go to Mike Lewis.
25: Robbie Gordon talking to the media here. Robbie, a sixth place finish here. Are you hoping for rain in Charlotte? Can you still make it?
11: We'll go down there no matter what. A little disappointed with our finish. We thought we would have been a little stronger than that.
25: After a fourth place last year, a sixth this year, was the car as strong as last year?
11: No, we weren't as strong as last year. We left some stuff on the table. We'll just have to go back and do our homework this year.
25: Robbie Gordon headed to Charlotte, and we're going up to Mike King.
0: So Robbie Gordon winds up with a sixth-place finish. Once again, Juan Montoya wins the 84th Indianapolis 500. Buddy Lazier was second. Eliseo Salazar was third. Back at the Indianapolis Motor Speedway, Mike King and the entire Indy Racing Radio Network crew. The 84th Indianapolis 500 is history, and Juan Montoya is the winner. Let's get a final thought from the men who called the turns today. We'll start in turn one with Jerry Baker.
14: Mike, I was trying to think just back in history when I saw a driver as dominant as Montoya was today, and nothing comes to mind immediately. Once he established himself out front, once Greg Ray dropped to the sideline, this was his race to lose. He did not. He won it. Congratulations to him. He did a marvelous job today.
0: Jerry Baker, thank you for a great job today. Now let's go to Ken Double in turn two.
15: One thing stands out, and that is how ironic it was that both Lynn St. James, the oldest driver in the field, and Sarah Fisher, the youngest driver in the field, ended up out of the race at the very same time, one to my left and one to my right. But as Jerry Baker said, the most lasting memory we'll have will be that of Juan Montoya, pretty much dominating by the time he got the lead on lap 33 till the end of the race. He was magnificent.
0: Ken Double, thank you for a great job today. Now to Mark James in turn three.
12: Jubilation and frustration come to mind. Jubilation for Chip Ganassi and Juan Montoya. Frustration for Greg Ray. What a troublesome year it has been for Greg, finishing 33rd in today's race. Before we go, congratulations to the greatest race fans of the world who endured a rocky start weather-wise and were out in force for this Indianapolis 500.
0: Mark James, nice job. Your first job up there, first assignment up there in turn three, did a very nice job today. And Bob Lamy in turn four, as always, and as usual, a very good job.
13: Well, this was an interesting day out here, and like Mark, I've got to give kudos to the fans. Nobody left. Nobody wanted to be away. And Juan Montoya, absolute perfection. Whether it was a restart, whether it was somebody trying to run him down, no one was going to get by Juan Montoya. And the likable young man has picked up his first of what could be many 500-mile wins. It's just an incredible run for him, and I know this is going to be obviously a memory that will be great and long-lasting for him.
0: Bob, my kudos to you, to Mark, to Ken, and to Jerry Baker for being able to tough it out through this weather in less than perfect conditions. The rain is falling now. Head on back home, guys. Chris Economaki, we saw, I guess, what could be one of the great young racers of this age. And Juan Montoya put on a fabulous performance here today.
2: Matching Montoya's performance was the performance of Team Ganassi, with new cars they'd never used before, new engines they'd never tried before, and a new race they had never run before, and to dominate the way they did. But despite the Colombian nature of Montoya, the team is based here in Indianapolis, knows the town and knows the ways, and certainly they did their job today. Congratulations, Chip Ganassi, Tom Anderson, and Mike Hall of Team Ganassi.
0: Chris Economaki, great to have you with us, of course, this year. And once again, Juan Montoya is the winner of the 84th Indianapolis 500. Back at the Indianapolis Motor Speedway, Mike King and the entire Indy Racing Radio Network crew watching thousands of the greatest race fans in the world file out of the greatest race course in the world. They have watched Juan Montoya win the 84th Indianapolis 500-mile race. We see the flag of Colombia being waved in victory just across the way. Johnny Rutherford, as a driver, and you are a good one, you had to appreciate what you saw today in Juan Montoya.
6: Most definitely. We have to applaud Montoya for the brilliant drive. He looked like he had been here for several years. He's the first-time driver here. And for the Chip Ganassi team, they are brilliant. They came in and showed us what they can do, and that's what the name of the game is, coming to a racetrack and winning races. It's been a thrill to watch Montoya because he is one of those rare talents that come along once in a while. And, of course, with the depth of the Team Ganassi, it's looked great, been a good show. The fans had the roller coaster of emotions with the early rain this morning. They came back and endured and saw an excellent race. So, once again, the Indy 500 outdoes itself.
0: Who knows? Maybe they'll compare him to Rutherford one day.
6: Well, I would like that, but it's fun to watch somebody like that has that kind of talent and show people what they can do.
0: Lone Star JR, as always, it's a great pleasure.
6: Thank you.
0: Donald Davidson, fans today saw some history. It's not often that you see a rookie win this race.
7: No, but we had quite a few things that were either records or near records. Greg Ray started on the pole in a green car, and he finished 33rd, but he went 67 laps. Eddie Cheever, fifth with an Infiniti. Buddy Lazier, the last 5 years, first, fourth, second, seventh, second. And Juan Montoya, the first rookie to win since Graham Hill in 1966. And you know, there was a time when second had produced more winners than had the pole, but it's been a while. Juan Montoya started second today. It's the first time that the second-place starter has won the race since Mario Andretti in 1969,
0: wow.
7: 31 years ago.
0: That's amazing. Donald, as always, it's a pleasure.
7: The view was great. I'd like to come back next year.
0: We'll see you here. We'll make it a date. Very quickly, Indy Racing League points after this event. Buddy Lazier, as Ron Himmelgarn told us, will go to Texas as the points leader over Robbie Buell, 138-112. Scott Goodyear tied with Buell for second. Eliseo Salazar moves into fourth, and Eddie Cheever is fifth. Seven yellows today for 39 laps. Montoya led 167 laps. Greg Ray led 26. Vassar led 5. McGee led 2. Let's get the final full field rundown from Howdy Bell. Howdy.
14: 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In first position, car number 9, Montoya. Second was 91, Buddy Lazier. Third was 11, Salazar. Fourth, 14, Ward. Fifth, 51, Cheever. And sixth, 32, Gordon, Robbie Gordon. Those were the cars on the lead lap. At 199, seventh, 10, Vassar. Eighth, 7, Gregoire. And ninth, 4, Goodyear. At 198 laps, in 10th position, is 8, Sharp. 11th, 28, Dismore. 12th, 98, Beechler. 13th, 33, Lazier. That's Jacques Lazier. 14th, 6, Schrader. And 15th, 41, Boat. At 197 laps, 16th position, 55, Bozell. And 17th position, 50, Leffler. The rest are farther behind. 18th, 12, Calkins. 19th, 23, Knapp. 20th, 16, Hamilton. 21st, 5, McGee. 22nd, 22, Johnny Unser. 23rd, 92, Waddles. 24th, 18, Hornish. 25th, 88, Daré. 26th, 24, Buell. 27th, 75, Hearn. 28th, 48, Hillenberger. Hillenberg, I should say. 29th is 3, Allenzer Jr. 30th, 27, Kite.
4: 31st, 15, Sarah Fisher. 32nd, 90, Lynn St. James. And 33rd, car 1, Greg Ray. The average speed for the 500 miles today was 167.607 miles per hour.
0: Howdy, Bell. Thanks so much. Another great job. 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Our network director is Julio Fernandez. Our technical director is Tom Alibrandi. Master control operations by Tom Alibrandi II, Norm Birnbaum, and Tom Scholler. Production control by Chris Pollack. Our pit producer is Brian Livingston. Production assistance by John Acton, Allison Fernandez, Steve Stiles, and Beth Walkup. Our turn announcers today, a great job by Jerry Baker, Ken Double, Mark Janes, and Bob Lamy. The turn spotters, Ramona Baker, Jeff Oldham, Dave Liston, and Kim Lamy. Our pit reporters were Chris Denary, Mike Lewis, and Larry Rice. Our pit spotters, Jeff and Kevin Lichty, and Robbie Rice. Covering the garage and hospital, Chuck Marlowe. Scoring today by Howdy Bell. Commentary by Chris Economaki. Our driver analyst, Johnny Rutherford. The Speedway historian is Donald Davidson. Our producer is John Royer. And so it is that another month of May has come and gone here at the Indianapolis Motor Speedway. What makes this event the greatest spectacle in racing? The color, the cars, the pageantry, the crowd, the milk, the BorgWarner trophy? It is all of that and so much more. The 500-mile race is like a friend that you get a chance to visit with but once a year. A friend that seemingly takes forever to arrive then leaves much too quickly. Indianapolis is a roller coaster of emotion that can bring even the toughest to tears. Tears of desperation, tears of frustration, and tears of sheer joy. The drivers' names change every year, but the lust for victory at Indianapolis is a constant. It is the race they all want to win. Much has been said about this event in recent years, but for those who come and witness this great gathering with an unbiased eye, there is little doubt that the Indianapolis 500 is and will continue to be the world's greatest race, the greatest spectacle in racing. And it is an honor to be a part of it. Again, our congratulations to the winner of the 84th Indianapolis 500-mile race, Juan Montoya, and the target, Chip Ganassi Racing Team. Join us on Saturday, June 10th, from the Texas Motor Speedway for coverage of the Casino Magic 500. Coverage of the Indianapolis 500 is a copyrighted program of the Indy Racing Radio Network.
8: I'm Paul Page, voice of the Indianapolis 500-mile race, and this is Kings of Speed, stories from my audio scrapbook about the greatest race in the world. In 1957, veteran Sam Hanks was in his 13th 500-mile race with a light aerodynamic car. Sam challenged the best. He raced with Rathman and Russo in their big Novis. The team literally ran the tires off the car in the chase. But the payoff came as Sam took the winner's flag and rolled into victory lane.
16: You know, Sam, I believe you're crying.
17: Yeah, I think so, too.
16: Sam, three pit stops. Had you planned on that all the way?
17: No, we didn't. We kind of thought we'd only make two, but I saw the rubber was going pretty fast to stay with that guy Russo. So I just figured, well, we got to let her all hang out. If she uses four sets, well, she does.
8: Well, Sam Hanks immediately retired from active race driving to devote his time as a racing official. And still can give a pretty good lesson in driving to a rookie.
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99 times they have risked everything. The commitment to winning at Indianapolis is absolute. The challenge actually starts in childhood. And then there is a single moment that is the pinnacle. The flash of the checkered flag after 500 miles, wheel to wheel at over 210 miles an hour. The Indianapolis 500 writes its own history. It has done so for 98 races, from the height of joy to the depth of depression. 33 will take the green flag, but only one wins. Who will it be today? 800 left turns on a track with 50-foot wide straightaways. It all starts now. The 99th running of the Indianapolis 500-mile race.

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2: To race fans around the world, we say good morning, good afternoon, or good night, depending on where in the world you are listening right now. Welcome to the world's greatest race course, the Indianapolis Motor Speedway. This giant stadium has more than its share of history. Racing the Indianapolis 500 is a sport, a dangerous sport, not a game. This is the one day in the year race drivers around the world focus here, knowing they would love to be one of the 33 about to take the green flag for the 500-mile race into history. Racing teams have spent endless hours to prepare the sleek ground-bound rockets for the challenge. 200 laps at over 210 miles an hour. It may be the driver's name on the side of the car, but it takes a skillful team to make it all work like the well-oiled machine they service. In addition, teams do it all under the harsh spotlight of the global audience. Our team of passionate and skilled announcers is ready to provide you every detail, every small move that might result in victory. The Indianapolis 500 is the world's largest single-day sporting event, and the fans are here again, following little traditions they or their family before them began years ago. It can be as simple as climbing a certain staircase in a certain way or standing in just one spot at an exact time to watch the crowd. Many of you listening do exactly the same. The family gathers to wash Dad's car and listens to the race, or they head to the beach and set up the radio and spend an afternoon with part of their mind at the Indianapolis 500. Simple moments for us all that make today special. It's the 99th running of the world's greatest race. I'm Paul Page, and it's my honor to serve as the voice of the 500. Now, stay tuned for the greatest spectacle in racing.
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2: It takes a very special driver to race in the Indianapolis 500, and we'd like you to meet many of them right now. In row one, there is a former winner and the reigning IndyCar champion.
3: Well, Scott Dixon is the pole sitter for the 99th running of the Indianapolis 500. Scott, you were the pole sitter in 2008. You know what it feels to have a winning situation. Is this year similar to that in 2008?
4: It's always, you know, everything's different every year. You know, obviously you hope for the same things, and for us, you know, to replicate 2008 would be key. So, you know, we'll go in with the same mindset. You know, I think it's really about, you know, trying to eliminate mistakes. You know, that's the biggest thing, and one of the only things you can really do here. Obviously, the race is going to play out how it is, and strategy can always shift up. So we'll do our best to keep it simple and eliminate mistakes.
3: Good luck today.
4: Thanks, man. Appreciate it.
3: That's Scott Dixon, the pole sitter for the 99th running of the Indianapolis 500. Let's go to Michael Young.
5: With the drivers starting in the front row of this year's 99th running of the Indianapolis 500, right dead set in the middle, Will Power joins us. Wow, another Indianapolis 500. But before we talk about the race, let's talk about the season up to this point. A couple of bumps, but all in all, and you think back not only to the win with the Angie's List Grand Prix, but Barber Motorsports Park was a big comeback for you. It's been up and down, but to be in the point standings where you are, walk us through how you got to this point in the season thus far.
6: Yeah, I think really the only big disappointment for the year was Long Beach, just not being able to compete in the race by stalling in a situation when it's clogged in pit lane. But apart from that, it's been a really solid year in general. I mean, just always been there, always had a chance of winning, and always been fast. So, you know, right where we need to be, I feel.
5: Talk about your oval progression and you as a driver. You've won on ovals, but this place, your best finish of fifth place. Do you consider yourself a better oval driver than you were 5 years ago?
6: Absolutely. Most definitely a better oval driver. You know, better driver all around, really. But that's was the key, really, last year. It's been strong on all the ovals. You know, almost stronger on the ovals than I were on some of the street courses. So it's, yeah, that's what it takes to win around this place.
5: What's the discipline, the skill that makes you better now? What did you learn to make you a better driver on the ovals?
6: I just came down to experience, really. I mean, really came down to experience, understanding how to get the most out of the car, understanding when not to overstep it. And, you know, that's what oval racing's all about. It's, everything's at a high speed. You got to be pretty smart the way you race and deal with traffic and that's I guess that's the attraction of ovals. It's you can never overstep it, right? Like, it's a really, you know, a road course, you can go over that limit and understand what the car does. We're here, it's tough. That's why experience counts so much.
5: Has your appreciation for the Indianapolis Motor Speedway changed since you've been competing here for a while, your perception of this place?
6: Yeah, it has. I have to say, it's the first time when I've been out there saying like, which I haven't done this is fun. That hasn't been me for a long time. Like, I've actually been out there all this month. This is really fun. Like, I really, really am enjoying this. So that's just a personal change that I feel. And I feel like when you're enjoying it, you know, you seem to be able to find, you see, you know, you really get into it, right? You immerse yourself in how to be better.
5: Good luck today.
6: Thank you.
5: He's starting in the middle of row number one. Driver of that number one Verizon Team Penske entry, that's Will Power.
7: Here with Simon Pagenaud, his best starting spot in his four Indy 500, starting third today. Coming over to Team Penske, being a part of this organization at this great race course, what's it like?
8: It's amazing. It's so such a legendary race team, and we're at a mythical place here at the 500. So, I mean, it's amazing. They give me the best equipment. Every time I step in that car, I know we can be first or second or third.
7: Right.
8: And you know, if I do my job well, we should be in a position to win. So it's such a tremendous feeling for a race car driver. It's what you dream of every day. And now I'm being given the best weapon to go kill. So I'm really excited.
7: And Roger at this place is magical anyway. So
8: yes, it's amazing to see how it works behind the scene. How excited he gets, you know. We know him as the businessman, as Roger Penske. He's amazing to see how passionate he is about this sport and Indy 500.
7: Good luck today.
8: Thank you.
7: Four men born in France have won the 500. Jules Gou, Rene Thomas, Gaston Chevrolet, Gilles de Ferran, Simon Pagenaud hoping to be number five today.
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2: In row number two, there are two former winners and the tallest driver in the field. Here is Kevin Lee.
9: The 99th Indianapolis 500 is coming up. Tony Kanaan will start on the inside of row number two. From everyone I've talked to this month, they think the racing is going to be very similar to as it was in the last couple of years. We're going to see a lot of overtaking. So, final laps, you're running up front. What's the strategy? How do you win this thing?
10: I think you want to be second on the last lap, which has been a common trend in the past, actually at least the past 2 years. I was second to Hunter Ray was second to Elio. So, but it's hard to predict what's going to happen, Kevin, because sometimes you say that, but then you have a strong enough car that you'll be able to hold off the second place in the last two laps. And if it doesn't go yellow, you know, so many things can happen that I don't know the answer for it. You just want to be up front. But I can assure you that the third guy will be jeopardized by all the dirty air you're going to get from P1 and P2. So I don't think you want to be third if that is not a restart at the end.
9: How good is your chance to get number two?
10: As good as all the guys are starting the field. I think everybody's extremely confident. We had a very good car all month, but I can see all the people that have some too. So all going to depend on pit stops, the weather itself. Some cars, some setups work better with 70 degrees. Some cars work better at 80 degrees. And you know, the temperature is a big effect. So I like my chances, but I can't say we have a better car than the other guys, because it's going to be so, you know, have 10, 11 pit stops to do, so anything can happen.
9: Good luck.
10: Thank you.
9: Tony Kanaan will start fourth. Now over to our friend Doug Rice, who's joining us today.
11: 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Is there a sense of relief to have this particular month of May behind you, Elio?
12: Well, behind, no, I love this month. It's like we all waiting for this month. Looks like the championship started right now, or the season started right now. Everybody actually enjoy, and I don't think it's only me, but you can ask probably all the mechanics, probably because they're in their home and things like that, but they can bring their family. I enjoy it. I love it, and I wish every race would be like the month of May.
11: It seems like in horse racing, everybody's chasing the Triple Crown. Here at Indianapolis, it's that fourth win to join that exclusive club. How much is that on your mind as you get ready to take the green?
12: Yeah, I hope I'll be the Pharaoh. Is that the horse? So far, he looks good for the Triple Crown right now, and he won both of it, I believe. And you know, we got the Triple Crown. We just need to get the
11: quadruple.
12: The
11: crown.
12: Quadruple. But I have to say that we, at least I don't put this as a goal, or I mean as a reference, because if you put this the way that you got it, you're thinking about the fourth, you're not thinking about how to get to the fourth, you forget about it. So you actually have to kind of like study, develop, and thinking of, and dance according to the music. It's funny for me to talk about the dancing according to music, because the dance with the start, but the point is, the cars change, aerodynamic change, which means the race strategy change, and that's where you need to be on top of the game, and that's the way I'm thinking at this point. If we figure out this, the fourth will come natural.
11: Well, good luck with your dancing and your driving today. Best of luck in chasing that fourth, Elio.
12: Thank you. I appreciate that.
11: Elio Castroneves, he'll be rolling off fifth today in the Shell V-Power Nitro Plus Chevrolet in search of his fourth win here at the famed Indianapolis Motor Speedway. Now let's go over to Nick Yeoman.
13: Well, the fastest Andretti Autosport car and the fastest Honda-powered machine this month is Justin Wilson, who starts on the outside of row number two. Now, Justin, the way your career has taken a turn in the Verizon IndyCar Series and just a part-time effort, how big is it for you guys to be as fast as you've been this month?
14: Well, it's great to start the month off and qualify well. So that's a big deal. It's a big relief. You know, you're not second-guessing yourself, thinking, am I up to this? You know, I've been sat on the sofa for the last couple of races watching. So it's nice to get out there and do the job. And now it's a case of making sure my racecraft is where it needs to be, and I keep the focus for 3 hours and do the right job on race day.
13: This has been a bizarre month with how many horrifying crashes we've seen. As a veteran driver, where is your comfort level at in terms of us having a safe race?
14: Well, it's definitely a concern. I mean, I'd be lying if I didn't say concern, but it's still, I feel comfortable enough to get in the car and go and race on Sunday. There's always risk in driving race cars. There's always something that can go wrong. You know, I believe IndyCar is one of the safest forms of racing, you know, considering the risk that we take on a, you know, 235 miles an hour as we turn into some of these corners. You know, you can't expect, you know, nothing to ever go wrong, but IndyCar works hard at trying to make it safer for us and as the best for us as they can. So, you know, you just got to put your faith in them, try and make no mistakes, and you need a little bit of luck. You know, as we saw from James's accident, nothing he could do about that as a driver. And, you know, we're definitely all thinking about James, and, you know, it makes you sick to your stomach. But, you know, the main thing is we've got to learn and move on.
13: Best of luck.
14: Thank you.
13: That is Justin Wilson. He'll start on the outside of row number two.
2: And in the third row, no driver in that row has won, but they are very high in the odds for a win today. Here's Michael Young.
5: Fourth driver starting on the inside of row number three, driving that number 11 hydroxycut Haas Vaporizer KVSH Racing entry, Sebastian Bourdais. Been quite a month of May, an interesting qualification session, and I know the rules the same for everybody. That said, how much more difficult was it knowing that, hey, we got one crack at this, giddy up and go with the brand new configuration of the cars? Was it more difficult than I think people are putting or leading on to?
15: Yeah, I mean, it was challenging. You knew that you couldn't mess it up. If you were going to make a big mistake, that was it. You were just you were going to group two if you could fix your car. So yeah, it was quite a bit of pressure, obviously. No backup plan, and you know, I was just really happy for once I got out of the car in qualifying, and it's the first time I was satisfied with the performance.
5: Starting in the seventh position, do you talk to the guys ahead of you? Do you talk to the guys in your row? Do you set up a game plan for race day, or once the green flag flies, it's all every man to himself?
15: You can always try, but it never goes to plan, so you might as well save your time. You know, every time you try and come up with a master plan, it just seems to turn into a massive chaos. So, I've stepped away from that for sure. But, you know, the one big thing nobody wants to do is stuff it in the first lap. So, you know, you definitely can get a lot more creative on the first lap than you can later in the race. But still, you know, it depends on the conditions. If you got good tire temperature and everything else, you know, going into turn one, you know, you can have the confidence to go pretty hard at it. But, you know, seventh, there's already quite a few cars ahead of you and not so much air. So the key word will be to try and not get too aggressive. But for sure, you know, always try and make some positions, because that's the easier way early on. And then after that, you know, I guess I'll keep an eye on TK, see where he's going, because usually he's a pretty good guy to follow.
5: Good luck today.
15: Thank you.
5: He'll be starting on the inside of row number three, seventh starting position, and that, incidentally, is his best finishing position. Driver the number 11, hydroxycut Haas Vaporizer KVSH Racing entry, Sebastian Bourdais. Today first.
7: And here with Marco Andretti, I'm doing the math. Is this really your 10th Indianapolis 500? Where has the time gone here?
16: Are you calling me old right now?
7: I didn't say that. I'm just saying, though.
16: No, it's unbelievable, man. It really is. Yeah, I mean, somebody just asked me about 2006 finish and you know, how different is it for me now than it was? And I'm like, man, I thought that happened last night. But, yeah, it's unbelievable how quick things have gone. I wish I've had more results and more stuff to show for it. But, you know, we're still young enough that we can achieve a lot.
7: But lately it's been a good fourth a couple years ago, third last year. Do you think about strategy? Hey, where do I want to be in the last 10 laps? Or what's up with that?
16: That's what keeps me up right now, because I think we can do the job, anything in our control to get us in that position to be in the shootout. But it's so, you don't have control of that situation. Do you want to lead and have a yellow and finish under yellow? Do you want to lead and have it go red and now you're a sitting duck?
7: Right.
16: You don't know where to be. You want to be second, you want to be first. My grandfather always says lead, so maybe we'll go with that this year.
7: Good luck today. By the way, Zoopolis 500, every year they have a tortoise race. The turtle named Marco won, so this has got to bode well for today, I'm thinking.
16: It did, but I think Tony said I've won like three times in the last few years, so I don't know.
7: What does Tony know?
16: Oh, he's there every year. But you're right, Tony doesn't know anything.
7: Good luck today.
16: Thanks.
7: To Kevin Lee.
13: Joseph Newgarden will start on the outside of row number three in his third 500. You've had pace here before, Joseph, but not any luck, not results. What have you learned in the first three that are going to help you today?
17: Well, you know, experience pays a big dividend here. You know, it helps you as a driver know what you need going into the race. Hopefully you make the right decisions going in with setup-wise. I mean, those last little tweaks of, you know, what you're going to run wing angle wise, what are you going to run springs, what's the balance of the car going to be, they're really critical. If you're off by just a little bit, one spring rate, you know, wrong plus or minus, or your toes are a little off, or your downforce level isn't right, and that can cost you, you know, 10 spots or the race win. I mean, it can really drop you down the field pretty quickly. So I think that for me is the biggest learning lesson I've had, is just the experience of knowing what to do and when to do it going into the race. And hopefully that's going to pay off for us today.
9: You're now a race winner. It's a different type, of course, but does that still bring something new to the table for you and your team moving forward?
17: Well, I think it brings confidence for sure. You know, I don't think we lacked confidence before. I think we knew we could win IndyCar races in the past. I think the team has been plenty strong enough to do that. And it was really a shame that we weren't able to get it done, because we had the capability as a group to do it. We were never able to seal the deal. I was so happy that we were able to do that this year already. And when you do get that first win, you know, you're relieved to start with, and then you hope you can just do it again. You want to make it happen again as soon as possible. And that can almost be just as hard as winning a race, you know, trying to replicate it and do it often and, you know, do it many times over. That can be just as tough. So, you know, for the 500, we're hoping to bring the Century 21 car to the front.
9: Good luck.
17: Thanks so much.
9: Joseph Newgarden from Nashville, Tennessee, will start ninth in the 500 coming up just a little bit later on today.
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2: 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On the line with me is Dr. Pompei, who we got to talk with you last year during the running of the 500. And now you're involved, but even bigger, the green flag contest, the fire suits, grand prizes, and the 2015 winner. Tell us about that.
18: The Dominguez family, I understand, just arrived, and so they're having a great time, you know, seeing all of the sites, you know that associated with the race. 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We're running it again this year, so the winner this year will attend the 2016 Indy 500 race. So for all the details, go on to IndyCarRadio.com.
2: Let's talk about the product. It is very special, and you're really helping a lot of the people in our audience, the race fans, moms, dads, all that need occasionally to take the temperature and find out, do I have a fever or not?
18: We always recommend, you know, that all parents do what the doctors and nurses tell you to do, because they're the experts in medical care, and we're experts in thermometers. And what the doctors and nurses rely on for their information in terms of how they decide which particular products to use and to recommend to their patients is they rely on clinical studies. You know, we have more than 50 clinical studies that are published, and more than any other thermometer by far. As a result of that, the doctors and nurses consider our Exergen temporal thermometer the number one thermometer for them.
2: And of course, your support goes so far beyond. We've got our Exergen pit reporters constantly, and of course the Exergen green flag temperature. You guys are everywhere in the Verizon IndyCar Series, and we do appreciate that, Dr. Pompei.
18: We have really very enthusiastic support from someone else, you know, there at the race, and that's Tony and Lauren Canan. They just had a new baby, and Lauren has spoken about the Exergen temporal scanner because she's been using one for years. It's perfect for, you know, the new baby, as it was for the, you know, the older boy.
2: Well, we look forward to seeing you at one of the races at some time, and we thank you so very much for spending the time with us today.
1: From the Firestone broadcast booth at the Indianapolis Motor Speedway, this is the Verizon IndyCar Series.
2: And we welcome you back live to the Indianapolis Motor Speedway, where the fans are moving to their seats. The cars are all lined up in their 11 rows of three. The BorgWarner Trophy sits right at the Yard of Bricks, the start-finish line. Davey Hamilton, of course, has joined us for the races this year, joining us again today. Which is harder, up here with you watching things and cars and people you care about, or down there strapped in a cockpit?
19: You know what, Paul? I thought about that a lot. I would... You know, being in that race car, there's nothing like it. And I do miss it. I'll be honest with you. I do miss it. But from up here, you're not near as nervous. I'll assure you that. You know you're not at risk. But what an exciting place. The Indianapolis Motor Speedway, whether I'm in a car driving it or up here with you, Paul, and the radio team, I have a blast here. This place is so magical. And just seeing the crowd and the excitement and the energy for this race is just unbelievable.
2: I went to my traditional stroll down Georgetown Road last night, which they've now closed off at one end. The road on the west side of the Speedway. It was a little quieter last night, but some real diehard race fans there.
19: You know, just this city. I mean, their short track racing started on Wednesday, Thursday, Friday. Last night, a little 500. Tonight, I mean, so the race fan goes to so many different races, and we got, don't forget, there is some parties going on around here as well.
2: And now we got the big one. Here is the starting field for the 99th running of the Indianapolis 500. On the front row, a one-time winner on the pole. And he's on the pole for the second time.
20: Scott Dixon, New Zealand.
2: The reigning Verizon IndyCar champion.
21: Will Power, Australia.
2: And a promising Frenchman who has finished the last three 500-mile races with a best finish of eight.
22: Simon Pagenaud, France.
2: The second row, a very popular former winner in his 14th race.
23: Tony Kanaan, Brazil.
2: Alongside a three-time winner in his 15th race.
24: Hélio Castroneves, Brazil.
2: And the tallest man in the field in his eighth start. He has led, in that time, 11 laps.
25: Justin Wilson, Sheffield, England.
2: Road 3 has a road course expert who racked up four consecutive Champ Car World Series titles, now in his fifth 500.
26: Sébastien Bourdais, France.
2: In the middle, a man with a great racing legacy who nearly won his rookie year and has led 141 laps over the nine races after that.
27: Marco Andretti, United States.
2: Outside is the man who got his first IndyCar win last month, then involved in a devastating practice crash here, but he walked away.
28: Joseph Newgarden, United States.
2: Inside row four is the man who, as a rookie, was just seconds away from winning when he hit the wall on the last lap coming off the last turn in 2011.
29: J.R. Hildebrand, Sausalito, California.
2: In the middle, he has finished all 500 miles in his two previous outings and finished second and fourth.
30: Carlos Munoz, Colombia.
2: Outside of the fourth row is the man who sat on the pole the past 2 years.
31: Ed Carpenter, United States.
2: Inside of row five, one of two drivers who drives for the team David Letterman partially owns. He's in his seventh race.
32: Uriel Servia, Spain.
2: The middle is a diabetic driver driving with a system that monitors his glucose and sends the readings to his pit so he can drink sugar if needed.
33: Charlie Kimball, United States.
2: Outside is a man who won his rookie year of 2000. But he didn't race here for 13 years. Last year, he came back and finished fifth.
34: Juan Pablo Montoya, Bogota, Colombia.
2: In the sixth row, the driver who won last year's race by 6/10 of a second. He's earned over $4.5 million in his 7 years here.
35: Ryan Hunter Ray, United States.
2: In the middle is the son of a 500 winner and engaged to a drag racer. He has been hot in the races leading up to today.
36: Graham Rahal, United States of America.
2: Now racing in her fourth Indianapolis 500-mile race. Last year, she was with Sauber Formula One.
37: Simona Di Silvestro, Switzerland.
2: On the inside of row seven, the guy is nicknamed Jakesy, who has worked as a professional model. But he's driven the 500-mile race twice and led five laps last year.
38: James Jakes from England.
2: The center is the 2011 pole sitter. He has started 26 laps, but never finished in the top 10.
39: Alex Tagliani, Canada.
2: Outside of seven is an accomplished wrestler from Nazareth, Pennsylvania.
40: Sage Karam, USA.
2: On the inside of the eighth row is the son of an IndyCar driver. His mom is a jet ski champion. In 2009, he swept the Star Mazda season to take the championship.
41: Connor Daly, United States.
2: The center is a man who calls Rick Mears his hero. He's led one lap in the 500. That was in 2013.
42: Townsend Bell, United States.
2: Outside, a former bicycling champion who challenged Dario Franchitti on the last lap in 2012, but he crashed in the effort.
43: Takuma Sato, Japan.
2: Inside row nine is a former broadcast partner who came back from a heavy crash in practice, and she admits she may be a closet geek.
44: Pippa Mann from England.
2: In the center, the fastest rookie in the field at 222.9 miles an hour and is the reigning Indy Lights champion.
45: Gabby Chavez, Colombia.
2: Outside, a driver who will turn 25 next week. He is known for his driving and for his spiked haircut.
46: Sebastián Saavedra, Colombia.
2: Inside row 10 is a man who started racing in go-karts 11 years ago and today drives for A.J. Foyt.
47: Jack Hawksworth from the United Kingdom.
2: In the center is an impressive rookie who may have been born in Monaco, but he's always wanted to race the Indianapolis 500.
0: Stefano Coletti from Monaco.
2: This man came to the Indy 500 in the old way, up through midgets and sprint cars, and is considered one of the greatest drivers USAC has ever seen.
1: Brian Clausen, United States of America.
2: On the inside of row 11, replacing the injured James Hinchcliffe, is the 2012 pole sitter.
3: Ryan Briscoe, Australia.
2: In the center of the 11th row, this man is replacing Carlos Huertas, who can't race due to an inner ear infection.
4: Tristan Vautier, France.
2: And the 33rd in last position, a third-generation driver whose car was qualified by Tristan Vautier.
5: James Davison, Australia.
6: From the Firestone broadcast booth at the Indianapolis Motor Speedway, this is the Verizon IndyCar Series.
2: This is such a significant year, the 99th running of the Indy 500, and of course looking ahead 1 year to the 100th running of the race. And I'm here with Larry Dewey, who is the chairman, president, and CEO of Allison Transmission. I understand your company is a little bit ahead of us, celebrating 100 years of excellence in 2015. Tell me more.
7: Well, I can't think of a more appropriate place for Allison Transmission to promote and celebrate our centennial than here at the Indianapolis Motor Speedway. Our founder, James Allison, was not only a co-founder of the IMS, but he was also a part owner of several early racing teams. We trace our corporate lineage back to the founding of the Indianapolis Speedway Team Company on September 14th, 1915. In support of his racing endeavors, Jim Allison established a precision machine shop and experimental firm on Main Street right here in Speedway called the Allison Experimental Company. His dedication paid off when Howdy Wilcox drove his team's number 3 Peugeot to victory in 1919. That race happened to be the first Indianapolis 500 to take place after World War I. In the years that followed, the company evolved from working on race cars to becoming a leading manufacturer of both aircraft engines and, beginning in the 1940s, automatic transmissions. Today, Allison Transmission has become the world's largest manufacturer of fully automatic, commercial-duty transmissions and a leader in hybrid propulsion systems. The company that grew out of the humble machine shop on Main Street, which still stands today, has evolved into an economic and community anchor for the town of Speedway and Greater Indianapolis, where generations of Hoosiers have devoted their careers to manufacturing quality products under the Allison name for the past 100 years.
2: And the beautiful thing about all this is those little cottage industries, all starting just south of the Indianapolis Motor Speedway, grew with the Indy 500, and Allison certainly one of them. Larry Dewey, thank you very much for joining us today.
7: Thank you, Paul.
2: Back live at Indianapolis, and one of the great fans of the Indy 500, an observer for us here in the booth, you're hearing from time to time today, is Dave Wilson.
8: Well, Paul, as a Hoosier boy growing up five blocks from here, I don't root for any one driver. I hope everybody wins and has a great race, but I always kind of in the back of my heart root for the Indiana guys. And there's been a total of 7 different drivers win 9 races here that were born and bred in Indiana. The last person to win was Wilbur Shaw in 1940. Now, in 1998, we had 3 IndyCar drivers from Indiana in the field, and today we have 3 Hoosier-born drivers in the field, and I'm rooting for 2 Noblesville boys. It's unbelievable. They went to the same high school, Brian Clausen and Connor Daly, and Ed Carpenter for Indianapolis. So a long time ago, there used to be Hoosier guys dominating this race, and I'm going to kind of keep my fingers crossed for the Hoosier boys in this year's event.
2: And then there are the announcers who are out on the course. We'll get to them in just one moment, but Donald Davidson, the famed historian, is here. Donald, what are you looking for today?
9: Well, actually, Paul, I happily live in the past, and my big thrill took place about an hour ago when we had winners go out on the back of pace cars. We had 14 Indianapolis 500 winners retired, representing 29 victories, so just about one-third of all the Indianapolis 500 wins were out there. A.J. Foyt, Mario Andretti, Al Unser, Rick Mears, Parnelli Jones, Bobby Unser, Al Unser Jr., Johnny Rutherford, Danny Sullivan, Dario Franchitti, Bobby Rahal, Ari Leyendyke, Gilles de Ferran, Kenny Brack, and the crowd went nuts. And then no sooner had they come back than some of them got into vintage cars. And Al Unser went out in the Wilbur Shaw Maserati. Ari Lyndike went out in his 90 winner. Dario Franchitti went out in the Lotus that won in 65. Clive Chapman, the son of Colin Chapman, is here. Dave Lazenby, the chief mechanic, is here. And riding with Dario in the pace car, one of his guests was Sally Swart, the former Sally Stokes, who was Jim Clark's lady friend.
2: So Donald will be watching from the booth on the ninth floor of the Pagoda as well. When they get the green flag, they pass over the yard of bricks. They head south down the main straightaway, which is 5/8 of a mile long. And then they come into the view of a man who started with this network in 1974, Jerry Baker.
10: Thank you, Paul, very much. We're in the first turn at the Speedway, of course, with several thousand of my closest friends. I gazed northward when the action begins in the field of 33, merely a blip to the naked eye. At 200 miles per hour plus, that changes quickly. The field flies past the yard of bricks, the newly renovated scoring tower past the entrance, or in your case maybe the exit to the road course, and then you can literally feel the cars as they pass right below me, just a few feet away. Someone once said, life is a journey, not a destination. Today, both of those things are true. Once they get past me, they head to turn two, and that is the area headquartered over there by Jake Query.
45: Jerry, thank you so much. It is once again a great thrill to be here at the Indianapolis Motor Speedway, just to the side of the Southeast Vista, where I look out over, of course, the southeast portion of this racetrack. Many say it's the most difficult because the way the wind can whip around here. When they come through here, they come through a tunnel of humanity on either side. Virtually every color of the spectrum is exhibited on the hats, the shirts of all of those who have come to watch yet another greatest spectacle in racing. There are no words to describe the privilege and the honor to be able to call this race once again. We can only hope that I have the words to describe for you what we see today. Perhaps something we'll be talking about 30 to 40 years from now. When they leave turn number two, they head up a 5/8 of a mile backstretch to the north end of this track, and they come into the view of my friend and co-worker, Mark James.
10: Thank you, Jake. Not only the aesthetics are familiar here, but the faces, the spotters of the drivers to my ride and the race teams, they're just above me. The cheers that four-time winner Rick Mears receives as he takes his place among those spotters. We become familiar with the seats occupied by Kerry and Todd Bettenhausen, twin sons of the late Gary Bettenhausen. They're seated just below those spotters with scanners and binoculars in tow. Also the fans below me, many who turn and offer a wave and a quick hello every year. Across the way, thousands of revelers who've been here since early morning. Canopies unfolded, food and beverage prepared. All of those we've referred to have, like us, developed their race day routines. Paul referenced that in his opens. They're traditions for them. We call them routines and traditions, but they're nothing more than distractions, minimal distractions, a way to simply pass the time, the calm before the storm, if you will. That storm that all of us chase, the tie that binds us, drivers and teams alike and fans, the world's greatest race. When they leave me in this northeast vista portion of the course, they come into the view of the former Westfield Shamrock, talking about Chris Dunary. Chris?
46: Thanks so much, Mark. It is so great to be back. I missed this a year ago. I was with the Indiana Pacers in Miami for the Eastern Conference Finals, and so great to see all of the same fans who sit in all of the same seats here in front of me. I'm in Stand J at the top, Section 1, and I look over at the start of the straightaway toward the yard of bricks here at the Indianapolis Motor Speedway. I'll take him out of the short chute into Turn 4. 200 laps here at the Indianapolis Motor Speedway, and all are very important, as we found out a number of years ago with J.R. Hildebrand. So, a very exciting day, beautiful weather. The fans have packed the stands here in Turn 4. We're awaiting the start of the 99th running of the Indianapolis 500. Paul?
2: And as that time moves closer and closer, the stands are filling faster now. And in just a few minutes, the grid will be totally cleared of all of those except who have a specific job with their race car. The 11 rows of three, each indicated, each car's position indicated by a tall banner up toward the front. It's a blue and white banner, and then for the remainder of the field, it is a red and white banner that's blowing lightly in the breeze that they have down on the straightaway, but the winds by the windsock are really quite light, and we certainly hope they stay that way for the remainder of the day. In regard to the weather itself, looking at the weather radar right now, we have kind of a high cloud cover, but it's a light cover for the most part. It is the sun that shines down on the Indianapolis Motor Speedway. have a very special thing occurring today. In a few moments, you will meet our brand new rookie pit reporter. His name is Doug Rice. And, of course, if you follow motorsports on the Performance Racing Network, you hear his name because he's the anchor and the president. Well, he's today going to try and do the double. First announcer to do it. That is, he will come here, he will do the pits at the Indianapolis 500, and then when this race is over, he heads down to Charlotte for the 600. So we're, in radio terms, going to make a little bit of history here today as well. In a few moments, we will actually start the formal ceremonies leading up to the running of the 500, and of course, a good portion of that has to do with the dedication to Memorial Day and the recognition of our veterans who are here. So all of that is coming up in just a very few minutes. And that will then lead us right to, gentlemen, start your engines.
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11: On the opening lap of the race, Elio Castroneves punted Scott Dixon in turn one. Elio continued on. Dixon fell to the rear, and the residual impact was felt by Jack Hawksworth, who stalled, and Joseph Newgarden, who suffered damage to the Century 21 machine. Will Power would lead the first 22 laps with Simon Pagenaud, Sebastian Bourdais, Luca Filippi, and Juan Montoya in tow. Not much change in the running order through the next stint, but Graham Rahal emerged as a contender. He would join Pagenaud, Bourdais, and Montoya. On lap 57, the next round of service began, and the inaugural winner, Simon Pagenaud, saw his chance for a repeat evaporate thanks to electrical gremlins. He would finish dead last. Will Power would pit on lap 58, turning the lead over to Rahal. Two laps later, the Steak and Shake crew was flawless, but could not get Graham out in front of Power on the outlap. The defending series champion resumed command on lap 63 and cruised to his first career win at Indianapolis.
12: I'm on it, man. I want those four. I want those four badly. But full credit to the Verizon crew. Really good stops, really good strategy, and had a fast car. Had my work cut out for me at the end there. Graham's always mega in the race, and he was again.
11: For the second straight race, Graham Rahal found himself on the second tier of the podium.
13: Yeah, I mean, a good day overall. You know, the Steak and Shake car was performing really well. I think the guys did a heck of a job in the pits. You know, we had to fight hard out of the pits against Montoya there and Pagenaud a couple times, but, you know, those Firestone tires came in awfully fast, and they're very consistent, durable today, and I was able to fight them pretty hard.
11: Juan Montoya finished third. Despite being in contention and winding up fourth, Sebastian Bourdais wasn't in the mood to celebrate.
14: Well, you know, happy that we finally get a top five, but disappointed because, you know, we were third at the end of the, after the first one massacre, and we just got a bit lucky with traffic. You know, it's a shame, but we'll take that and move on.
11: Charlie Kimball completes the top five and heaped a lot of praise upon his crew.
15: You know, a lot of credit to the guys in pit lane. All year they've been right on point, and today was no exception.
11: 4 days after the event, IndyCar Series officials announced that after reviewing the lap one, turn one incident, Elio Castroneves will be docked 8 championship points. He finished sixth, while Scott Dixon finishes 10th. Time of the race, 1:42. There were 11 lead changes among 5 drivers and just one caution for 2 laps. This look back at the Angie's List Grand Prix of Indianapolis is brought to you by Exergen Smart Glow Temporal Scanner Thermometer, the preferred choice among nurses and doctors.
2: And welcome back live, the Indianapolis Motor Speedway, as now we are preparing ourselves for the ceremonies, those traditional ceremonies that lead us up to that famous command, gentlemen, start your engines. And of course, the field answers, rolls off, and they head on for their 500-mile journey. 800 left-hand turns, and when they finish, the man who finishes, or woman who finishes out in front, rides right on into history. And who will it be today? It's a complicated set of questions that you can ask, and as you go up and down that field, almost everyone that you look at has some form of a possibility, certainly some more than others.
16: Absolutely, Paul. I mean, this is what an exciting day again. But there's 20 cars, 20 guys in this field that could win this race, Paul. And who knows who it's going to be? Tony Kanaan earlier said he wants to be in second in the last lap. But I'll tell you, third's not a bad place if you can get a double draft off some of these guys coming down to the finish line. So until that 200th lap, Paul, we're not going to know who's going to win this thing. I'll guarantee you.
2: I'll tell you what, this is that moment. Since 1960, we have been so excited, myself personally, and I know everybody on the team, just to physically be here at the Indianapolis Motor Speedway. If you take a look, the PA is now telling the crowd, you take a look up in the sky, the Red Bull Air Force land. They're going to make a flyover here, and it's going to be something to see because it's that Red Bull team that is so very, very special. It's a little quiet right now. For the most part, people are in their seats. That will change very quickly as we start to move through these ceremonies. And, of course, a special surprise will be coming up because Jim Nabors has retired from singing back home again in Indiana. But the Indianapolis Speedway has come back with a great idea, and that is it will be sung by some Hoosiers that call themselves Straight No Chaser. And a couple of guys heard them warming up yesterday. I think that's going to be a special treat as well. And we do say hello to Jim Nabors, who continues to keep a fan of the Indianapolis 500. Dave Letterman is also here on the grounds. We hope to talk to him later. He, of course, is a part owner of the cars of Oriel Servia and Graham Rahal. So it's that anticipatory moment. It's when you wonder what will happen. You run through your mind the ideas of what things will go on here today, what will make a difference, what will the fuel strategy be, who can really turn the fastest in the race, and who has the machine to go ahead and get this done. We now join the public address system for the invocation.
17: Gracious and merciful God, all times and seasons are of your making. Every day is your gift. We are grateful that you bring us together today to enjoy the greatest spectacle in racing. Even as we thank you, Lord, our hearts turn to you in petition. Please bless us with a safe contest. Preserve the drivers, crews, and spectators from all harm. Help each team to do its best and to live with the result. As we thank you for this race, a gift which Indianapolis shares with the world, we offer our best wishes to these drivers who help to represent the human family and bless them in their native tongues. Godspeed, buon sorci, buona suerte, in bocca al lupo, buon hult, gambaro. Be with us as we make our way home, and if it be your will, assemble us again next year to celebrate the 100th running of this great race. To you belong all ages in all glory forever. Amen.
2: Formal ceremonies underway. Everyone on their feet. They continue standing all up and down this 5/8 of a mile straightaway and around through the turns. At this moment, following that invocation by Archbishop Tobin of Indianapolis, the color guard now begins to move into position, and they are stationed right at the yard of bricks and the start-finish line on a platform looking down onto the main straightaway.

0: Uno.
1: The taps, of course, recognition for the many who have given their lives that we may freely enjoy this great event today. And the crowd cheers as they watch the Red Bull fly by up in the north end
2: Ladies
1: of the Indianapolis
2: we
1: Motor Speedway.
2: You now to turn your attention from the speedway to the outer stratosphere as we send it all the way up to the International Space Station for the introduction of our national anthem.
1: They were hoping that that connection would be complete and clear. It is not at this moment, but think of the many astronauts that have served on the space station going through back history. It's been our pleasure and the pleasure of many of the drivers at the Speedway to remember many of the astronauts who were great fans, especially in the 60s, the Mercury and the Apollo astronauts, the Gemini astronauts, who have been part of the Indy 500.

0: Ladies and gentlemen, Jordan Sparks with our national anthem. Eyes to the sky in turn four. Today's flyover, 10C Warthog flyover conducted by the airmen of the 122nd Fighter Wing, Indiana Air National Guard, the Black Snakes. Based out of Fort Wayne, among 300 Hoosier airmen recently returned from overseas. Resolve and great freedom. Let's give it up.
1: And as they pass overhead, the crowd continues to react. Let's go to Davey Hamilton with our Twisted Tea Iced Tea turn course description.
2: Here it is, Paul. Pretty simple, right? Four 90-degree corners. That's all. Seems pretty easy. But it's a 2.5-mile course. He's got drivers going to be taking under 40 seconds, 33 cars. And they seem to be all the same, going on this long 5/8 of a mile front straight into turn one. It seems like the corners are more difficult as you go through the turn one's the most difficult. Then turn two gets a little bit easier maybe, and then three a little easier after that. But even though they're supposed to be exactly the same corners, Paul, they're not the same. And with so much turbulent air and things happening out there, this is the most difficult track in the world.
1: Today's race course description is brought to you by Twisted Tea Hard Iced Tea. The next time you crave a cold, refreshing iced tea, but with a kick, try a Twisted Tea, the hard iced tea that tastes just like fresh brewed iced tea.

0: Well, as we wait now for the next portion of the ceremony, very special driver here today, and that is none other than the Sprint Cup champion, Jeff Gordon, and right now he's with Doug Rice.
1: Jeff, how big of a thrill is this today? You're going to wind up in Charlotte, and you lead the field here in the 99th running of the Indianapolis 500.
2: Oh, this is incredible. It's a great day. I'm so thrilled to be here to lead this field by being the pace car driver. I just wish all the drivers the best of luck. Safe race. Can't wait to get to Charlotte.
1: Five-time winner of the Brickyard, Jeff Gordon, leads the opening laps here today.
0: So, of course, he has the thrill of his life coming up. Well, he's had a few other thrills, including here as the first winner of the Brickyard 400 at the Indianapolis Motor Speedway. Now, if we can, let's go down once again to the track surface. Nick Yeoman for the Exergen Green Flag Temperature. Nick?
3: Sun splash day, Paul. In fact, absolutely perfect. We were worried about possible showers this weekend. Not going to be the case. Beautiful blue skies. The Exergen Green Flag Temperature, 79 degrees.
0: Today's Green Flag Temperature brought to you by Exergen's new Smart Glow Temporal Scanner Thermometer, the number one preferred choice among doctors and nurses. Well, as this schedule moves along, we wait for the most famous of songs here at Indianapolis, Back Home Again in Indiana, and a very special presentation of it. Davey, are you getting as pumped as I am right now? I mean, we're moving.
4: Oh, and it's more so exciting. If you haven't been here before, I'm telling you, this is one event that you have to see live, because as much as we try to tell you what it's like and how it feels and the energy at this stadium, until you're actually here, you never know what it's like. And just watching, you know, all the military out here, just the energy that's created is just it's just unbelievable, Paul. I can't wait to get it going.
0: Well, we again move closer and closer. We've talked about many of the fans having their own little tradition that they do on race morning and where they stand, where they watch, a moment that's special to them. Dave, you have any moments?
4: Well, you know, it's hard because as a driver in this race, you know, that's what I remember the most. Coming out of Gasoline Alley to approach a racetrack when it's coming out to your car for that race is the most incredible feeling with the fans and the people that are supporting you and behind you, you know, cheering you on. And when you get to that car, you try to make it just another race, but you can't. This race is so special. And when you go to the race car, as much as you got to tell yourself, this is just another race, but it's so overwhelming. And that's my biggest remembrance is coming out Gasoline Alley when it's time to go get in that race car.
0: Mine is that I just like to go by the Gasoline Alley entrance and just stand there and watch early in the morning as all of the great teams.

0: Everything about this race becomes different. And then you add in the tremendous pressure that history has here and what all of these guys are thinking, especially when you're talking families in the second generation, drivers who are trying to emulate their father or in some cases even their grandfather. That makes for a special time. Dave Wilson, you have those special moments.
1: Let me tell you, I remember my first race here was in 1967, but in 1969, I had a general admission ticket, and when Mario won, I knew where the press center was here underneath the grandstands at the Speedway. So I made my way through the crowd and got over there, and I stood right by the door at the entrance of the media room because I knew Mario would be coming by. And so as I'm standing there, and here comes this big scrum of security and all that stuff, and lo and behold, there was Mario, and I got to shake the winner's hand as he walked into the media center to talk with the press. That's one of my great memories. This is my 49th 500.
0: As you just heard, the public address system announced that Back Home Again in Indiana will be coming up shortly. And I think everybody, certainly in the booth, in the crowd, want to see how this will change. Will this become the new tradition? You know, very early on, they changed almost every year. And then one year they didn't have somebody. They had somebody, but they weren't going to be able to sing it. So they looked around. Jim Nabors says, I can sing it. So that's what he did. He sang it, and there were some off years, but generally he was solidly in as the man who sang Back Home Again. And of course, the crowd just learned to love him and wait for this moment. Donald Davidson, that's pretty special.
2: It is, Paul. And it was funny because they went through a period where there was somebody different every year. They had Mel Torme, they had Vic Damone, they had Peter Marshall a little bit later on. But when Jim Nabors did it the first year, I remember a lot of people thought, what's Gomer doing here? And then the next year he did it, and the next year, and then there was a period where he didn't, and he came back. And now it's sort of like a national crisis. You have to cancel the race because Jim Nabors couldn't come back. But, you know, time marches on, and you get new traditions, and I think that this a cappella group today will start a new one.
0: It's strange because there is a larger interval. They started it last year in the middle of the ceremonies before they come up with the gentlemen start your engines. And that's on the main straightaway. As you look at some of these cars, you can see some fidgeting begin. You know, come on, let's get this started. Let's get these ceremonies done. But then again, the Indianapolis 500 is nothing without the ceremonies. When I first came here in 1960, I didn't really want to come. I was kind of forced down here by my family. By the time the ceremonies were done, I was an absolute fan of the Indianapolis 500. And then they ran that race in the Ward Rathman Duel, which is still considered one of the greatest races of all time. I was totally hooked, and that's why I think most of us are up here today. We wait again for a few moments for the public address system to put themselves in position and for Straight No Chaser to go to position as well. And again, if you look over at these brightly sparkling cars, and they are beautiful in bright sunlight that shines down on the main straightaway here at Indianapolis, they're ready to go, and so are we. But these ceremonies, those are important as well. And, Davey, I don't imagine this helping the way a driver feels right now.
3: No, you know, right now they're in their office, though. They're down there where they're comfortable, but they want the car started. Once you pull out of victory or the starting line, it's good.
4: Singing of Back Home Again in Indiana. Please welcome Indiana's own Straight No Chaser.

0: Indiana zone, straight, no chaser.
1: And as the ceremonies now move along, there's movement from one position to another. Different performers, including the Purdue band, has to be positioned, then again repositioned. Straight no chaser, they remain up on the stage, which later will become the victory lane area for the Indianapolis 500 and for whoever champion they will greet in 500 miles from now.
0: Ladies and gentlemen, for the most famous words in all of motorsports, please welcome Mary Hallman George.
2: Ladies and gentlemen, please
3: start your engines.
0: Mary Hallman George.
1: And there it is, the start of the 33 engines up and down the main straightaway. The 11 rows of three as they are set to roll off for the pace laps. There'll be four laps until we get to the green flag. Now, let's hear from our Exergen pit reporters and start with Nick Yeoman.
4: Beautiful colors of the 33 Hondas and Chevrolets. Some nervous drivers waiting inside. They lower those visors. They grip that steering wheel. Michael Young, we are poised for the 99th running.
5: All the pomp and circumstance is complete. These 33 drivers ready to roll, looking at the visor of Tony Kanaan as he prepares to go after win number two. It will be a very big day. Who forever will pull into victory lane will be known as an Indianapolis 500 champion. Dave first.
6: Well, one of the drivers I'll be covering throughout the course of the afternoon is Oriol Servia. How about one for the 40-year-old club? Servia, by no means a regular in the Verizon IndyCar Series, but he should be. So well-respected that when team owner Bobby Rahal asked his son Graham who he wanted to join the team in May, his immediate answer was Oriol Servia, calm, cool veteran who has an even cooler Spanish accent. This is his seventh Indy 500. He actually out-qualified his teammate as well. Oriol starts 13th.
7: Ed Carpenter is the local hometown favorite, and he's not going to start on the pole for the third time in a row. That would have been a record, but he still has a good race car from row number four. Not good on carb day. They went back to a previous setup. Ed believes he can still get to the front. And we have an extra pit reporter joining us here today. He's the anchor for PRN. He'll call tonight's NASCAR Coca-Cola 600. It's the Doug Double. Let's welcome our friend Doug Rice.
8: Thanks so much. And, of course, talking about the double, Jeff Gordon's up here as the pace car driver today. Driving number 24 here at Indy will be Townsend Bell, carrying Jeff Gordon's number and also Jeff Gordon's likeness. The entire cockpit of the number 24 here at Indy adorned with images of Jeff Gordon from past to now.
1: So those are our pit reporters. On the main straightaway, one car failed to start. It's the car commemorating Dan Gurney, and it is powered by Alex Tagliani. Right now, the crew is giving it a push down the straightaway as the rest of the cars clear, and they, I think, would like to get it started, but right now they are stopped just south of the start-finish line. We'll keep track of that for you. But now let's go to the first turn and Jerry Baker.
9: We're going to get set now, Paul, to catch these first three rows for you. Three winners in the first couple of rows, second pole of his career for Scott Dixon, a winner. Will Power will be stuck in the middle. Simon Pagenaud on the outside. They're just not coming across the yard of bricks in our direction. Two winners in row number two. Tony Kanaan on the inside on that bright blue machine. The winner, Elio Castroneves, a three-time winner in the middle of that second row. We'll keep an eye on him because he loves to go fast in a hurry. Justin Wilson outside. Row three, Sebastian Bourdais on the inside from Le Mans, France. Marco Andretti, one of the crowd favorites, is also going to be in that third row in the middle. And then Joseph Newgarden on the outside. So we've got three winners and a really fast group of cars. And now they do get that final car started as the field now starts to move across the start-finish line. Jake Query, they'll be in your view in just a moment.
10: There are a pair of gentlemen in the fourth row that were runner-up.
3: in their first Indianapolis 500. The Californian J.R. Hildebrand and Carlos Munoz, they're joined by the two-time pole sitter Ed Carpenter. The fifth row, Oriol Servia in that number 32 machine commemorating Ray Haroon's Marmon Wasp from 1911. He's joined in the fifth row by Charlie Kimball and the winner of the 2000 race. He did it in his first attempt in Indianapolis. His name is Juan Pablo Montoya. The sixth row, the defending winner, Ryan Hunter Ray. He's joined by the son of the 1986 winner, Graham Rahal, whose father, Bobby, drank milk some 29 years ago. Then it's Simona DiSilvestro of Switzerland, rounding out in row number six. Mark James, Jeff Gordon's got that crew single file right now, and they're coming right into your view.
9: Alex Tagliani is trying to catch the field. When he does so, he'll set up shop in the middle of row number seven, a former pole sitter here at Indy. On the outside of Tagliani, to his left, will be the seven machine of James Jakes, his third start, and the eight machine of Sage Karam, an impressive rookie run a year ago. Row number eight, the 43 of Connor Daly, some of that homegrown talent and a fan favorite. The 24 of Townsend Bell, two top tens and eight starts. And the 14 of Takuma Sato making his sixth start here at the Indianapolis 500. Row nine, our former colleague making her fourth start, the 63 of Pippa Mann. The 98 of Gabby Chavez in the middle of row number nine, the 2014 Indy Lights champion. On the outside of row number nine, Sebastian Saavedra, Chris Denary. This marks his fifth Indianapolis 500-mile race.
10: I've got rows number 10 and 11. The 10th row, they were the 11th row, but got to move up when we had replacement drivers. Jack Hawksworth in car 41 makes his second start. He's the inside of row 10. Stefano Coletti is driving number four, and Brian Clausen on the outside, number 88, is on the outside of row number 30. We also have an issue, we understand, with Connor Daly in car number 43. His car is smoking. We'll get an update for you. He is now in the pit entrance lane. He will be coming into my vision here in turn four. The 11th and final row, just added late this week, Ryan Briscoe. He has two fifth place finishes. He's in his 10th Indianapolis 500. He's driving the Aero Lucas Oil Schmidt Peterson Honda. And then two Dale Coyne teammates start 32nd and 33rd. Tristan Vautier, he qualified car number 19 for James Davison, then stepped out. He's the replacement driver in number 18. And James Davison is in car number 19. And here's Paul Page. Paul?
1: Well, we've had two situations. We had Alex Tagliani. He can move to a starting position, but Mark James, we also have the Connor Daly issue.
9: It's not horsepower, it's manpower right now. Paul, we saw Connor jump off of the course about the halfway point of the back straightaway. He went on to that pit entrance lane, which you can get to before you get to turn number three. And right now, the Hamatro safety crew and also the course workers here at the Indianapolis Motor Speedway are working on the rear of that car. They have pushed it out of harm's way, and it looks like Connor Daly is going to get parked behind the wall and will miss the start of the 99th running of the Indianapolis 500.
1: Oh, what a sad story for a young man who grew up here in Indianapolis. His father, of course, Derek Daly, a Formula One and a 500 competitor. So the pace car, Jeff Gordon at the wheel, is on the main straightaway again. The field is single file behind that pace car. And at the start-finish line, they are giving them the indication this is the start of the pace lap. There is one more lap to go. So the assumption being made that Connor Daly's car will be clear, and we'll find out exactly what happened to him. It looked like an oil fire under the back of the car. Kevin?
7: Well, as you can imagine, it's just ejection here in the 43 pit for Schmidt-Peterson Motorsports. Connor is asking, what should I do? They're going to come and get him, but they probably won't bring him back to pit lane. So even if he starts, Connor Daly is likely to be starting laps down.
1: So sad news for Connor Daly. The field itself, it's now beginning to form up as they come onto the backstretch, and right now they come in to the view of Mark James on the pace lap.
9: And what a spectacular view it is. Not the sea of humanity you see along the main straightaway, Paul, but certainly a lot of folks on the viewing mounds of the infield. This Northeast Vista is packed. Fans on their feet, waving their hats and their hankies, giving just due to these outstanding drivers, the world's best, as we're just about ready for the 99th running of the Indianapolis 500. The front row, Dixon, Power, Pagino, into the view of Chris Denary.
10: Everybody is standing here in turn four. Jeff Gordon down along the white line in the pace car. he will leave this circuit. The front row, pole sitter Dixon, then Power and Pagano. They're coming your way, Paul Page.
1: The pace car is off onto the pit road. Now the field. Scott Dixon brings them down toward the green flag. The green flag is out, and the 99th running of the Indy 500 is underway.
9: Scott Dixon got a huge jump. He takes the lead right now on the inside, trying to get the number three spot is Tony Kanaan. Scott Dixon out front of turn two.
11: Dixon has just behind him Will Power, then Castro Nevis, Justin Wilson, and Kanaan. And trouble in turn number one between one and two. A car up against the wall. Several collected. That includes Ryan Briscoe, Sage Karam involved. Pippa Mann looks like she might have gotten clipped. That 63 machine maintains power now. Ryan Briscoe sits just on the outset of turn number two, and already a problem here in the 99th running of the Indianapolis 500-mile race.
1: So the caution is out. Davey, there are two cars that are off the side of the course.
12: Yeah, I see that it looks like Sage Karam for sure up against the wall. Looked like maybe one of the ABC Foyt cars were involved, and it looks like Pippa Mann. Now, I seen one of the cars, man, making, it's a 14-car solder. Looks like he's still going, but the nose wing's gone.
13: From the Firestone broadcast booth at the Indianapolis Motor Speedway, this is the Verizon IndyCar Series.
1: Just the start of the second lap of the race, an accident, turn one going to turn two, and the caution is out. Davey, what'd you see?
12: Well, it was the start, the first lap, first corner, and Sato, huge mistake, trying to go three wide on the first lap and snuck up on Sage Karam, had no idea he was out there, and Sage was just coming up the wall, and there was Sato, and Sato caused the whole thing, unfortunately. I mean, just not smart on the first lap. And then after that, people were slowing down. Briscoe, unfortunately, slowing down, and Vodier, he must not have seen the stuff in front of him, came and clipped Briscoe and spun Briscoe out. But good news there is Briscoe and Vodier, no harm to their cars. They just kind of made a little mistake there. But, yeah, Sato caused that whole thing. Hate to say it, yeah.
1: And it looked like Pippa Mann really got on the brakes behind all of that to try to avoid the accident. But what about Sato, Kevin Lee?
7: He did make it back to pit lane. There is significant suspension damage on the left front of the car. Larry Foyt said also check the right front before we send it back out. That's what they're doing right now. They also changed the front wing. So Sato might get back out, but he's going to be multiple laps down.
1: So with that report, and now we wait to see what will be the position of the cars as they come around and they adjust for this accident. Let's go over to Jake.
3: Sage Karam was out of the machine by the time the Homatro safety crew got there. That's the good news. They are now taking away that number eight machine just past the suites here in turn number two. Ryan Briscoe and Pippa Mann, who both were kind of bystanders in all of that but lost power. Pippa Mann did not. She simply stalled, got on the brakes, and then got off quickly back onto the course. Ryan Briscoe, though, needed the help of the crew to push him away, but that number five machine that he is now in place of James Hinchcliffe, Ryan Briscoe rejoined the field, albeit at the back, but under power.
1: So you've heard from Jake Query, who's our Turn 2 reporter, and of course Kevin Lee, one of our Exergen pit reporters. Exergen, changing the way the world takes temperature.
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14: It was the morning of Tuesday, May the 30th, 1911, and with an estimated 80,000 people on hand, 40 cars were lined up for the start of the very first Indianapolis 500. Virtually all automobile races at that time were dispatched by standing starts, typically two cars at a time at one-minute intervals on road courses and en masse on ovals. The many races held at the Indianapolis Motor Speedway during the three-day meets of 1909 and 1910 had typically started 8 to 10 cars per event, with the most being 21. But now there were 40. It was determined this was just too many for a standing start, and so track president Carl Fisher thought back to his days as a bicycle racer on the steeply banked velodromes when they had flying starts paced by a vehicle. And so it was, on race morning, a starter Dayton passenger car was placed in what we now know as the pole position. At 10 a.m., the engines fired up, and Carl Fisher pulled steadily away, four cars to his right and rows of five behind him. About 3 minutes later, they all came into view running at about 45 to 50 miles an hour, and Fisher, still at speed, steadily moved over to the side of the track as the 40 starters headed towards the waiting flagman. And the race was on. It's believed that this was the very first mass rolling start for any automobile race anywhere in the world, and quite possibly the very first use of a pace car to start a major race. That was 104 years ago, and the same procedure has been employed for every 500 since. It's been a common occurrence in numerous forms of American motorsports for decades, but it all started right here at the Indianapolis Motor Speedway. This is Donald Davidson with another centennial moment. Join us all season long as we look forward to 2016 and the 100th running of the Indianapolis 500.
1: Well, they're moving quickly over in the turn, the chance to get this track clear and ready to go. Let's go down to Michael for just a moment. Michael Young?
10: Yeah, one of the toughest interviews to do, and that's a driver who got knocked out on the very first turn of the very first lap. Sage, what happened out there?
15: Well, you train all month. You know, you work your tail off. Same with the crew. And it's just it's a shame. It's just me and Hunter Ray were side by side, too wide, and then Sato decides to make it three. Just a very stupid bonehead move. You know, he's a veteran in the series, shouldn't be doing stuff like that. You know, he needs to learn a little bit, and I feel I need to go have a word with him, and if I do, it's going to be a pretty good word.
10: Clearly, you didn't have an idea he was out beside you, did you?
15: I knew he had a run, but there's nothing I can do because I'm side by side with Hunter Ray. I can't just put the brakes on. That's his job to not put the cars in risk, and he ruined a lot of guys' races. The guy needs to wake up a little bit.
10: All right, nice job today, or what could have been a good day. Sage Karam, guys, rough go for him. He had what he thought was a race winner. Obviously, a lot of guys down here on pit lane talking about how good their cars were. He said he was going to be one of those guys. Tough go for him. So a tough day. Sage Karam, the first out today in the Indianapolis 500, or second due to Connor Daly as well.
1: Tough as well, certainly for Connor. A fire on the pace lap of the race, and then, of course, that first lap accident. We now have six laps complete under yellow, and we are hoping next time around we are going to see a green flag. So, Mark James, can you pick him up?
16: Sure can, Paul. There goes Scott Dixon, Will Power, Simon Pagenaud and company in tow. Justin Wilson has that four spot. Again, keep an eye, Chris Denary, on that bright blue and red machine, NTT Data. Tony Kanaan, the pilot, he looks awfully fast early.
17: He does. He is starting in fifth position. They are single file, and we get word there is no start. It stays yellow here at the Indianapolis Motor Speedway. So the cars slow down. Some cars go into the pits, even though the pits are showing they're closed. And so, Paul Page, we've got to go another lap.
1: Yeah, the safety car has to get back into position. But with that, two cars take the opportunity to come in the pits. And, Davey, one of them's got some damage that has to be repaired.
12: Well, yeah, what it is, it's Montoya. For one, and I think that is Simona DiSilvestro in the other car, that she must have ran into the back of him. I mean, one of his fenders on the back of the car is damaged, so that could be the reason of no start. Now, I didn't see it happen, Paul, but definitely big damage. Oh, he did a drive-through as well, so not sure what that pits might have been closed or something. I'm not sure, but he has a fender on the right rear. It's about ready to come off.
1: The pits were closed at the time, but, yeah, you're right. That big piece on the right rear of his car could come off.
12: Yes, barely. There's no damage. There's no mechanical damage to the car. It's just that one fender. And according to the rules, I think they can just take that off and keep racing. I'm not exactly sure. So I don't think it will affect him a lot once that comes off. But there's definitely damage, and that was almost for sure why the green didn't come out.
1: So, Mark James, you see them as they're coming down the backstretch.
16: Yep, not much of a change among that front four, of course. The only change is the fact that Montoya and Simona DiSilvestro both had to duck onto pit road. We see the lights continue to flash at the rear of the pace car as they come into the view of Chris Denary.
10: Pace car is going to stay out on the track, and all the fans here are watching the bid board in front of us, and that they can see Juan Pablo Montoya, who has that issue. The pits are now open, Paul, so Montoya will be able to go into the pits this time around.
1: Down the front straightaway, once again, that beautiful Corvette pace car and the field behind him. We look up toward the fourth turn to see who is going to peel off. We have several cars beginning to make a move toward the pits, and they are the cars we've been talking about. It's Montoya and Simone. They De Silvestro. Then we've got another car coming in. It looks a little further up in the A.J. Foyt area. We'll check on that one as well. But the important thing is, are we going to get these parts off of these two race cars and get them back into competition? In fact, right now we actually have both of the A.J. Foyt cars. Sato is one of them, and, of course, Hawksworth the other. Let's go to Dave.
6: Simona Di Silvestro down here just pulled in. They're going to change that front wing assembly. That the old stuff comes off. The new stuff goes back on. They bolted back together, topped it with fuel. Now we're going to see if they're going to put four fresh tires on. They do not. Simona Di Silvestro down and away.
1: So the report's coming from our Exergen pit reporters. Exergen changing the way the world takes temperature. Okay, Davey Hamilton, eight laps under the caution. You're thinking, you know, maybe you can get up to 33, 34 laps on a tank of fuel at racing speed, but now the game begins to change.
12: Well, you know, pit strategy is always a big thing. Now, it's way too early to start doing too much pit strategy other than your first pit stop and how much fuel you have, and now they will be able to stretch it farther, Paul, because of all these yellow flags. Now, unfortunately, we don't like seeing this. It's already eight laps in. It's going to be nine under caution, and I hate to say it, but cautions breed cautions. And we didn't even go back to green. It looks like Simona hit the back of Montoya. I'm not sure what happened there without a replay, but just looking at the damage on the front of Simona's car and the back of Montoya's, that looks like what happened.
1: By the way, they have officially now reported that Connor Daly with that oil fire on the pace lap is out of competition. So that comes officially to us now. They pass the front straight once again, and hopefully we'll get a race started here shortly.
18: Paul, last year at 149 laps, the average speed was 211 miles an hour. I think that record will probably stand because right now the average speed coming up on 10 laps is about 87.5 miles an hour.
1: Now it's time for our Firestone Performance Report.
19: I'm Mike King. This is the Firestone Performance Report. The two best words to describe Will Power's day on the road course at Indy during the May 9th Angie's List Grand Prix of Indianapolis, hooked up. Power was out in front for 65 of the race's 82 laps, and the Aussie becomes the fifth different winner in five IndyCar Series events this season. He credited his Firestone Firehawks after the race in victory lane.
20: They were hooked up all day. Like, they never went off. I mean, the tires were mega. The reds were really hooked up. A lot of grip there at the end, so full credit to those guys.
19: Now the defending IndyCar Series champ sets his sights on a Brickyard sweep in 2015 as he looks to win the 99th running of the greatest spectacle in racing. I'm Mike King, and this is the Firestone Performance Report. Whatever you drive, drive a Firestone.
1: Still circulating the racetrack as the pace car comes off the fourth turn one more time. As we're hoping that we can get this race started. By the way, confirmation up from the pits that Ryan Briscoe's car is okay, and they're going to continue in competition there. Sato is two laps behind the race because of his in and out of the pits with the damage he suffered in the accident. And Karam right now is reported as out of the race on the unofficial scoring board. Now they're saying one more lap we can do. As we report too that both Di Silvestro and that Montoya got out of the pits in time. Doug?
8: You were saying the damage on Montoya's car, cosmetic. They replaced the right rear fender, and this pit stop is merely to top off the tank.
1: So that's the report down from the Penske pit for Juan Montoya. And now they're moving again to the backstretch and picking up a little bit of speed. And once again, Mark James, you've got them.
16: Yep, Paul, fans are very, very patient. They're anxious, though, to see some green flag laps. They stand in unison now as the drivers go by, anticipating the restart. Scott Dixon has the field in tow as they exit turn number three, Chris.
17: And the pace car making its way off the track. And
1: no
17: again,
1: start.
17: We're under no start.
1: We've so got the a safety car, vehicle right out in the middle of the racetrack heading for turn one. So the yellow will continue to fly. Wow, this is taking forever.
12: Wow. All I can say is wow. Well, this month has been a little bit of craziness, I'd have to say, from the time they opened the gates with the body kits and cars flipping and rule changes. And I guess this adds right on to kind of what's going on.
1: Yeah, the starter is now telling them once again, one more to go.
18: James Davison's having a great day so far. He started 33rd. He's now up to 22nd. So all he's doing is sitting out there and people are having problems in front of him.
1: Not bad for what, a quarter of a lap that he got there?
2: And you know, listening to radio chatter between Juan Pablo Montoya and his Pitsbecker, he's going, didn't she get a penalty for doing that to me? Speaking about Simona. And they said, we're checking on it. Just be cool with her. Be cool with her. So he needs to keep his head.
12: Well, and that's true, though. I mean, I agree. She probably does need a penalty. We're under yellow coming down for a start, and we run into the back of somebody. You know, you might want to do a little stop and go and get these guys' attention. Just like Sato. I mean, he's back on track, but he caused this whole problem. So, you know, you should, you know, you need to have a talk with those guys.
1: They're back in turn three. Mark?
16: We'll continue with our role as the eternal optimist here, Paul Page, hoping we will finally turn them loose and go green. Will Power, Simon Pagino tucked right in behind Scott Dixon. Dixon hoping to get the advantage off of turn number four.
17: And Mark, this time the pace car has gone down pit road, so we're ready to get underway as Scott Dixon and the Target Machine, the 2008 winner, leads them down the front straightaway.
1: Scott Dixon has him. The green flag is out, and we're underway once again. Will Power is right behind him, and then Elio.
16: As they started, as they are, although that's about to change down to the inside. Simon Pagino trying to make a move, cannot. Still Scott Dixon in turn two.
11: Power trying to close in on Scott Dixon now. Will Power about three car lengths behind that leader. Car number nine, Scott Dixon into turn three in Indianapolis.
16: Everyone pretty much single file through the top 10. Jockeying position continues from 11th on back. Dixon Power with a bit of an advantage. Tony Kanaan with a 22 of Simon Pagino in his sights.
17: About a five-car length advantage for Scott Dixon just off the white line and down the front straightaway at Indianapolis.
1: And in the back of the field, there seems to be a lot of battling for position. But there goes Dixon and Power, one and two.
16: Tony Kanaan has already made up one spot. He is in the number four spot getting around. Justin Wilson is still Scott Dixon.
11: Justin Wilson trying to keep that front four in check. Those Chevrolets starting to pull away from that Honda out of turn number two.
16: Pagino disappears, then reappears from behind his teammate, gets to the inside. He wants the second spot. He's got it. TK wants to pull up the pass next. Kanaan through turn number three.
17: So it is now Dixon and then Pagino, and Tony Kanaan has the sight of Will Power. Looks to the inside, trying to get third.
1: Tony Kanaan is right on the back of Will Power. He moves to the inside looking for a pass as they scream toward turn one.
16: They come too wide into turn one, and yes, TK will make that move. He takes over the number three spot. Scott Dixon still out in front.
11: Three different continents in the top three right now. New Zealand, then you've got France, then Brazil. Scott Dixon the leader now at a turn number two.
16: Simon Pagino's turn at Scott Dixon tucked right in behind him. Dixon's going to get to turn three first. Pagino can't focus too much on Dixie. He has TK in his mirrors, those front three separating themselves a bit.
17: It's that bright blue car of Tony Kanaan in third. It's Dixon first, Pagino. Those three have broken away from the pack.
1: And it seems like Pagino is now closing on the leader, Scott Dixon, and Tony Kanaan is right there.
16: They are really running nose to tail. Pagino about a half a car length behind, and Tony Kanaan right with a three-car breakaway, Jake.
11: Front three starting to pull away just a bit. Dixon with Pagino just behind him. That 22 white machine of Simon Pagino closing in on Scott Dixon.
16: Seems awful early for a race pace, especially among the front three. I don't think that's the case. Pagino trying to reel him in. Will Power trying to keep pace with that threesome as they exit turn number three.
17: It's all Chevrolet Power at the front, led by Scott Dixon, car nine, the red and white Target Machine. Kanaan looking at numbers two.
1: As Tony Kanaan pulls up and alongside, and it looks like he's got him, Bake. Tony is now second.
16: He didn't quite get him, Paul. He had a right wheel right up on him, but he's not going to get him in turn two.
11: That blue machine of Tony Kanaan, NTT Data, has the crowd on their feet as it gets past Pagino, now tries to reel in his teammate, Scott Dixon.
16: Yeah, the 350-some-odd-thousand, 100,000 feet to be fans of Tony Kanaan. With every move that he makes, they're cheering him as he goes by now. He starts to pull away from Pagino in the exit of three.
17: It's early, but two former winners, one and two, Paul Page, Scott Dixon and Tony Kanaan.
1: At Indianapolis, Dixon, Kanaan, Pagino, Power, Wilson, and Castroneves.
21: From the Firestone broadcast booth at the Indianapolis Motor Speedway, this is the Verizon IndyCar Series.
1: And back at Indianapolis, Tony Kanaan took the lead briefly, though. Scott Dixon came right back at him, and they're going for it, Jerry Baker.
16: Well, we're watching Pagano kind of sit back and watch that show in front of him. Still Scott Dixon out in front, Jake Query.
3: Yeah, Pagano right now has power behind him, about 15 or so car lengths. But it's Dixon and Kanaan putting on the show up front.
16: Yeah, Powers kind of by his lonesome on the racetrack. Kanaan wants to make that pass in three again. He will do so. Slick by his teammate Scott Dixon at the exit of three.
17: The two Chip Ganassi machines have traded the lead back and forth. Exiting turn four, it's now Tony Kanaan by 10 car lengths.
1: Kanaan followed by Dixon, Pagano, Power, Wilson, Castroneves, Andretti, Newgarden, and Munoz. The 10th is J.R. Hildebrand.
16: And for Tony Kanaan, that is lap number 258 he has led here at the Speedway. And Jake, he's starting to spread it out.
3: He is. That front four, as a matter of fact, really separated out. Then you wait a while before you get Wilson, Elio, and then Marco Andretti.
16: Who knows? These guys may simply be on a fact-finding mission. The teammates taking turns to the point, filing things away in the memory bank for a little bit later on in the race. We'll let the front three pass by. Battle for fourth and fifth, a pretty good one. Here it comes in front of you, Chris. It's Justin Wilson and Elio Castroneves.
17: Tony Kanaan knows what it's like to live up front and battling for position. Castroneves looking to move up.
1: And the fight goes back and forth at the front, Mike.
16: Well, the first four cars have kind of broken away. Paul Page went right down. Tony Kanaan with his pedal to the metal.
3: Justin Wilson trying to hold on right now to that fifth position, but he's got all kinds of business from Elio Castroneves, the three-time winner, closing in on that Rolling Stones machine.
16: That's the best battle on the racetrack. It's reached the midway point of the back straightaway. Elio trying to reel him in. There goes the front three. Wilson by, or check that power by himself. Now exiting three right now, Justin Wilson with Elio Castroneves in tow.
17: Castroneves, car three, the Shell Power. It's white, red with a little gold, and he is hunting down Justin Wilson.
1: Trying everything he can to do that. He is right up behind Wilson at this moment. We pause 10 seconds for station identification. 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
21: From the Firestone Broadcast Booth at the Indianapolis Motor Speedway, this is the Verizon IndyCar Series.
1: Boy, it doesn't seem like this battle for the lead is going to give up. It's right now Dixon, Kanaan, Pagano, Power, and Castroneves. That's first through fifth. And that also happens to be Chevrolet first through fifth. So Dan Ammon, who is the president of General Motors, has joined us here in the booth. I'm guessing you're pretty happy with the way it's going.
0: It's looking like a pretty good start for the Chevy teams here, and we couldn't be happier, obviously, but still a very long way to go. We have a very long history, obviously, here, and we're looking forward to a successful day.
1: You know, they've talked for years about how the connection between motor racing itself and a manufacturer like you actually makes a difference, and it does.
0: Absolutely. I mean, we have engineers that work on the race programs that come back and work on the car programs. We obviously have hundreds of thousands of fans around the country that are seeing us out there every day, and it's a great way to connect with all of our customers.
1: What do you think of the way this race is running now that it's gotten going?
0: It's looking pretty close at this early stage here, and I think it's going to be a fight all the way through.
1: Are you allowed to have any favorites in there?
0: I am, but I'm not allowed to disclose them.
1: Well, then it's good for you to come up and spend a little time with us. That's Dan Ammon, who is the president of General Motors. And Davey, back into the competition itself, it's kind of stabilized at the front.
12: Yeah, you know, everybody's kind of calmed down and gotten a nice little race pace right now. A couple movers, though. I mean, you got to look at some guys that were towards the back and some guys that had problems, actually. And one of them is Ryan Briscoe. I mean, he got in that first lap incident. He's up to 23rd right now, Paul. So good run for him. Montoya, who had his fender knocked off, he's at 22nd. Davidson, who started the back row, 20th. So some of these guys are making some moves, but right now, kind of spread out, kind of calm. The first pit stop hasn't even happened yet, Paul.
1: Well,
12: so, I mean,
1: let's talk about that. They had 11 laps of caution. General consensus is 31, 32, 33 laps under full bore. They virtually make fuel while they're running under cross and they're going so
12: yeah,
1: slow.
12: Yeah, but you got to remember the four pace laps too, Paul, that takes a little extra on the first pit stop, right? Even though you're under yellow, they don't count those first four pace laps, which takes, so usually you pit a little bit earlier on your first pit stop than the rest of them, but I still expect to see them in the 32 to 36 lap range. I think they'll be coming in, and right now, Paul, we're on lap 31, so I wouldn't be surprised to start seeing some guys setting up. And you got to remember, Montoya now had some issues because he can go longer now. He fueled after the pit stop. So, they're going to go to lap 40 for Pagano. Kanaan looking like lap 35. And Castroneves 37, they said.
1: Well, yeah, they're now beginning to read some of those numbers out. Let's go down to the pits, Nick Yeoman.
7: What we're hearing at my end of pit lane, Tony Kanaan, who has certainly been up front, currently running second, I think at around lap 35. That's at about four more circuits. Very similar for his teammate, Scott Dixon. The reason those guys are going to have to come a little bit earlier than some of the others because they have been setting the pace. Kanaan very happy with his car. The stability is great. They asked if he wants a front wing adjustment for this upcoming stop, and he said no. So far, those Ganassi cars, Paul, showing the way here at Indianapolis.
1: And as they come onto the backstretch, it looks like Pagano wants a pretty big piece of Kanaan as he's closing on the back end, Mark.
16: Yeah, it's looked very similar the last several laps, Paul. TK right there, and Pagano doesn't come into our view till the entrance of the turn. It's about a 3-car length advantage for TK.
17: About a 10-car length advantage for Scott Dixon, but yes, Pagano trying to make the move on Kanaan.
1: Pagano tries to close in. He's still about 3-car lengths back. Doesn't look like it this time, but he's definitely on the move.
9: Pagano has settled in that number 3 spot. It's almost like he's playing his radio, just waiting for something to happen in front of him. Although Jakey's starting to make a move right now.
3: Pagano is the only in the front 8 that has never led a lap at the Indianapolis 500. Running in third right now, closing in on that 10 machine of Tony Kanaan.
16: Tony Kanaan moves around the race course a little bit. Goes low, goes high. Pagano right in the tire tracks. While they slug it out, Dixon continues to pull away.
17: In that Team Penske machine, he's got the two Ganassi cars in front of him. Let's see if Pagano can gain any ground. He's drifted back, Paul, about 5-car lengths.
1: And once again, it looks like he wants to dart a little to the inside. Still not in position, I wouldn't think, to make a pass this time.
9: No, not going to happen this time. Dixon out in front, Kanaan running second. There's Pagano in third spot.
3: Dixon's advantage, 18-car lengths. Then it's Kanaan. Pagano is right there. Then a huge gap back before Power and Castroneves.
16: Dixon made, or check that, Kanaan made an erratic move at the exit of turn number 2. Got below the white line in the runoff area. Something may be amiss with that car. He's lost all kind of momentum. Pagano makes the pass and pulls away.
17: And so now Pagano has the number 2 position as Kanaan is drifting back. And now Dixon is entering the pits.
1: So as the leader is in, Pagano picks up the lead. Strange move by Kanaan on the backstretch. So Nick is ready. And here comes the leader of the race, Scott Dixon. Nick?
7: He is our leader, our pole sitter, and the 2008 winner. Again, Scott Dixon, the first of the contenders to pit. Because he led so many laps, he was breaking the wind and thus using a lot more fuel. The Wolfpack, that's what the pit crew is called. Scott Dixon slides that car into the pit box for the first time today. They will take off 4 Firestones and give him a fresh set of rubber. They'll also pack that car full of fuel. The right front tire changer waits. Dixon pulls out of pit lane. It looks like a good stop.
1: So Scott Dixon, the leader of the race, in and out, and now Tony Kanaan is on his way into the pits for service. He comes out of the lead of the race with Pagano. Pagano remains out, and he is the leader. Now he's getting closer, heading down the pits, and he's about to nick.
7: Here comes Tony Kanaan. He said the stability of that car is good, especially at the rear. They asked him if he wants to make a front wing adjustment. He says no. It's going to be a 4-tire stop and pack that car full of fuel. Michael Young, we await Justin Wilson.
4: Indeed, he just came down pit lane, slow rolling in, and they're really packing it full of fuel. Problems with the right rear. That's a tough first stop. We'll see how Justin Wilson cycles back in. He was running fifth that first stint, but that was a costly stop, a little slower than I think they wanted. Let's go to Simon Pagano now. Simon Pagano now making his way down pit lane. Our leader, as I get myself in a position, Simon Pagano has talked about that car being perfect thus far. Let's see if they make any changes. There was talk about nothing going on with that car. Indeed, it looks like a good stop. And for this team to get this young man out in front, that would be fantastic. It was a beauty. Simon Pagano down and away. Let's go to Doug Rice.
8: Elio Castroneves, his first pit stop of the day. He was asked, do you want any changes? He's absolutely not. The car is great. And that Shell V-Power Nitro Plus Chevy is out and gone.
7: Ed Carpenter with a solid stop. He's picked up one spot in this first in. He was 12th to 11th before they started through this cycling of pit stops. Also, James Davison among those in this section that came in. Over to Dave first.
6: Yeah, very busy here as well. Oriel Servia, Graham Rahal, Ryan Hunter-Reay, J.R. Hildebrandt, Joseph Newgarden all making their routine stops. Very well done. Graham Rahal already on the radio trying to get his teammate, Oriel Servia, to work with him a little bit. Stay in line. That's the fast way to go around here. Michael Young?
4: Yeah, for Marco Andretti, guys, he was running six when he came in, and Marco Andretti was going to add a front wing, and then they decided not to. So Marco Andretti, no adjustments, like the car. Nick Yeoman.
5: Will Power cycled his way to the lead. Wasn't a great pit stop, though. He exits pit lane. Tony Kanaan goes flying around the outside. There goes Elio Castroneves as well. So Will Power has cycled his way through pit lane, Paul Page.
1: Those are our Exergen pit reporters. Exergen changing the way the world takes temperature. Boy, that was a busy group of gentlemen through that one.
12: Yeah, it was a busy group, Paul, but you got to remember now, Montoya, Briscoe, DeSilvestro, Hawksworth, guys that had problems, Clausen even, they pitted late in the first round, so they're going to be coming anytime, showing the leaders right now.
21: From the Firestone broadcast booth at the Indianapolis Motor Speedway, this is the Verizon IndyCar Series.
1: And back at Indianapolis, it is Dixon that has taken charge of the race as Montoya is up in the pits. He's followed by Pagano, Kanaan, Castroneves, Power. Six is Wilson, followed by Andretti. Hildebrand is eighth, Kimball is ninth, and Joseph Newgarden is 10th. But this back and forth as we complete the 42nd lap at the front of the field, that's kind of unheard of.
12: Yeah, you know what? We see a lot of passing with these aero kits and flats. This year, we don't see quite as much. They're a little bit spread out. I don't see the cars running quite as close, but there's still some drafting that's going on. But you got to remember, Paul, it's still early in the race. So these guys, they're just kind of getting feel what their car's going to do, making some adjustments. And another nice thing, there are cars out of strategy right now. So you never know. If everybody's on the same strategy, it makes it pretty easy. With guys on different strategies right now, it's going to make it exciting.
1: Well, it sure jammed up the pits, and once again, the Exergen pit reporters did a great job as they watched that come through. Dave Wilson, you've been watching her. What's up?
2: Well, Juan Pablo Montoya had some troubles earlier because he overshot his pit a little bit, ran over an air hose. They had to push him back, so a 12.5-second stop for the number two machine.
1: So Pagano is working on Dixon. They are approaching turn two. Jake?
3: You know, giving a hard look to that number nine machine. It's the red of Scott Dixon, the white of Simon Pagano, right there complimenting it all off the blue of Tony Kanaan.
16: Right now, these three are in a bit of a different class than the rest of the field. Pagano appears poised to, Chris, simply stay in the tire tracks of Scott Dixon.
17: It is cool as they come into turn four. Red, white, and blue. Memorial Day weekend and the red target car. It's Scott Dixon in P1.
1: As they come down the front straightaway, they are evenly spaced, but Jerry Baker, they're catching the back of the field.
13: Yes, indeed they are, Paul. I would say in the next couple of laps, they're going to have lap traffic to deal with. Jake, it's still Dixon out front.
3: Simona DeSilvestro would be the first of those back markers in which Scott Dixon will close. Simon Pagano right behind him, and then cut out about six car lengths back.
16: Again, Pagano disappears a bit to the halfway point of the back straightaway. Then he comes into our view. It's about a five car length disparity now. The left sides touch the white line of the apex of turn number three.
17: And now those top two cars have drifted away a little bit from Tony Kanaan, about a 10-car length advantage, Paul, for Scott Dixon.
1: Scott Dixon, again, evenly spaced and well ahead of the fourth-place car. Dixon, Pagano, Kanaan. The fourth-place car is Castroneves. He just comes across the line. He is followed by Will Power. Down and in through turn one, the leader's already passing through the short chute and chute. And Pagano looks like he is getting closer and closer to making a move.
16: A little bit farther back, we had a position change for six. J.R. Hildebrand around Wilson. Pagano closes to within two in turn four, Chris.
17: Yeah, just a couple of car length advantage for Dixon. He exits turn four. Pagano trying to hunt him down to regain the lead.
1: Pagano is right there in position as he eases closer and closer to Dixon. Slower cars ahead.
13: In fact, they look like one car coming at us right now. Right up on the rear wing, he has Dixon under extreme pressure in turn two.
3: Justin Wilson had told me you've got to get about three car lengths in before you really feel that draft. Simon Pagano, Mark, is closing in right now to within that three lengths of Scott Dixon.
16: Yeah, Dixon knows he's there. There's no question. Kanaan, the casual observer, he's about eight car lengths behind now as they clear three.
17: Pagano loves this short chute on the north end of the track. That's where he can gain ground. Still about three car lengths behind Scott Dixon.
1: The interval, though, seems to be about the same. Pagano has actually dropped back a little bit. What about that situation early on with Connor Daly? Let's go to Kevin.
7: Unfortunately, Connor Daly's race was over before the race even began. What happened, Connor?
14: I don't really know, to be honest. I look back and we were smoking. Thought it might have been something. Nothing felt wrong with the engine. We were only in second gear and doing no throttle. So, and then it was on fire. So there's obviously some stuff burned up, and that doesn't help us.
7: Very sorry to see you out early. Hope to see you back in an IndyCar soon. Thank you.
14: Thanks, man.
1: That's our Exergen pit reporters. Exergen changing the way the world takes temperature. Right now it is Dixon, Pagenaud, and then Kanaan, Castroneves, and Power. We've completed 49 laps.
21: From the Firestone broadcast booth at the Indianapolis Motor Speedway, this is the Verizon IndyCar Series.
1: And at the Indianapolis 500, 52 laps are now complete. Dixon, Pagenaud, Kanaan, they're the top three, but they're working their way through traffic as they come down through turn one and they head for Jake Query.
3: DeSilvestro will be the next one here that Scott Dixon tries to reel in. She's got Stefano Coletti just in front of her. Scott Dixon now midway through the backstretch.
16: Yeah, a lot of traffic. They're picking their way through much farther back, about a half a lap back. That battle for 6th, 7th, and 8th now being led by Charlie Kimball. He's made quick works of Justin Wilson and J.R. Hildebrand the last couple of laps.
10: Last time in traffic, Simon Pagenaud got passed, but Pagenaud now has gotten around Tony Kanaan. He's back in second.
1: And on the front stretch, it's Pagenaud, and then Kanaan actually had to drop back a little bit, Jerry.
13: He did, because I'll tell you what, Pippa Mann out there right now is really kind of slowing things up. Jake, she's right in front of you right now. She's having her hands full.
3: Silvestro trying to look to the inside of Pippa Mann. That's going to allow Scott Dixon to perhaps make it three wide now.
16: Pippa Mann stays to the very high side of the racetrack, trying to give them room to race. Simona clears her. Now Scott Dixon clears her. The 14 of Sada was there. Scott Dixon trying to clear Simona DeSilvestro now.
10: Dixon had to go down to the white line. That's where he is right now. And again, DeSilvestro, the orange car, is in his way on the front straightaway.
1: Leaders still in traffic. Dixon right now comes across the line. Tony Kanaan, he is back about 12 car lengths.
13: And he swings to the outside. Now he has Pippa Mann in his sights. We'll see how he handles that situation at the south end of the racetrack.
3: Indeed, Pippa Mann right now fracturing one and two. Dixon has Pippa Mann behind him about 15 car lengths, and then Kanaan.
16: Scott Dixon cannot clear the machine of Simona DeSilvestro. She gets to turn three first, leads him by about four car lengths. Pippa stays to the bottom of the racetrack, lets Kanaan clear her. DK into the south, North Shore Chute.
10: On this Memorial Day weekend, all kinds of colors out there. The orange car of DeSilvestro still in the way of Dixon. About another 20 cars back is Kanaan.
1: And Dixon now has a 1.7 second lead behind. Dixon has with 1.7 seconds to Kanaan and Pagenaud. Not just this race, but another great race this week here at the Speedway is the Freedom 100 for the Indy Lights, and Nick has the winner.
5: Keep an eye on those leaders for me. We have a video board so we can see if anything happens. But, yeah, speaking to certainly one of the Mazda Road to Indy, one of the future stars, Jack Harvey picks up the win yesterday in the Freedom 100. That was a thrilling race. We had a caution with a couple laps to go and it ended under yellow, but how much fun was it to win on the oval here at IMS, Jack?
15: Oh, mate, it's incredible. I mean, we all know what an iconic place it is, how much history is here, and what winning the 500 would really mean. I think I'd like to do the next best thing and win the Freedom 100. Hopefully next year I can be in the main race.
5: I was going to say, you're watching it. I mean, the action out there is incredible. This is exactly where you want to be a year from now, right?
15: I just want to be a part of it, you know. I just want to be battling out there with all the guys, going for the win. The nice thing about the us racing on Carb Day is that you can come today, you can take it all in, you can really enjoy it. And I understand what the 500 is about. I understand how important it is to win. Also, just to be on the grid, I think would be pretty cool. So that's what we're working towards.
5: You're the points leader now in the Indy Lights. What's it going to take the rest of the year to close out that championship and earn that scholarship?
15: Well, I think last year we showed we got good speed. On the circuits we're coming up to, we got four wins on the trot last year out of the last five. So, you know, I feel like we've got a good car. I've got a great team in Schmidt-Peterson Motorsport. I mean, really, it's down to us to just get the job done. And, you know, I believe in my crew 100%. I'm pretty sure we can do it.
5: Well, enjoy the rest of the day. Great win, and let's see you here for the 100th running next year.
15: Thanks, buddy.
5: That is Jack Harvey, the winner yesterday in the Freedom 100 for the Indy Lights, presented by Cooper Tires. He's the points leader, and Paul, of course, the winner of the Lights Championship, earns a scholarship that can go towards earning a ride in the IndyCar Series or maybe the Indy 500, and Jack Harvey, one of many that would love to win that championship.
1: Nick Yeoman, one of our Exergen pit reporters. Exergen changing the way the world takes temperatures. On the last lap around, it looked like Scott Dixon caught a piece of debris on the track. He is still the leader, but they've closed 4/10 of a second on him.
19: Yeah, I seen something blow up there, Paul. I think it was just some soft debris, though. I don't think caused any damage. Looked like it maybe went over the car. But lap traffic is playing havoc, but making it fun to watch for Tony Kanaan and Simon Pagenaud. They keep swapping back and forth, running into cars considerably slower than they are, and trying to get by him. I think, matter of fact, Kanaan going by Simone Di Silvestri right now, leaving Simon behind him. So it's pretty exciting right now.
1: Jake Query, they just passed by you.
3: Already passed me in turn number two. Coming into your view, Dixon, Kanaan, and Pagenaud, Mark.
16: Just past the halfway point of the back straightaway. Scott Dixon weaves to the bottom of the racetrack, then to the high side, left side, below the white line, and the exit in turn number three. TK trying to reel him in into four.
17: Scott Dixon has a lap car in front of him. He's got a good 20-car length advantage on Kanaan.
1: Let's go down now to Michael Young. Michael?
4: Yeah, guys, Justin Wilson in unexpectedly early. They're going with four brand-new Firestone Firehawks. Not really sure what's going on. Justin had talked to the radio again. Problems with that right rear. Justin Wilson down and away, although it being a very early stop down here.
1: And as this race continues with Dixon in the lead, the biggest mover right now is Ryan Briscoe. He, since the start, moved up 11 positions. Townsend Bell moved up 10. Davison up 10. Charlie Kimball, 8. And Jack Hawksworth has moved up 7 positions. But since the restart on lap 13, Montoya has been able to move up 18 positions.
19: Pretty impressive. I mean, these guys right now, though, I think Honda is 1, 2, 3, 4, 5, 6, and 7. The top 7 cars right now, Paul. Chevrolet powered. Chevrolet powered with the Hondas in 8th and 9th. So, wow, Chevrolet is dominating at this point.
1: Those Hondas are Andretti and Munoz. They cover 8th and 9th. Then Montoya. Right now, Newgarden and Rahal begin to take a look at one another. Michael Young?
4: Update on Justin Wilson, Paul Page. He had a vibration in his left rear. I'm looking at the tire right now. Doesn't look like there's anything wrong with it, but clearly Justin was spooked enough by it to come in, and that was the reason for that unexpected pit stop for the 25 car.
21: From the Firestone broadcast booth at the Indianapolis Motor Speedway, this is the Verizon IndyCar Series.
1: Motor Speedway, the yellow flag came out in the middle of that commercial break, and it was for Brian Clausen. He came off of turn four and caught the wall right by the pit entrance. Chris Denari, can you tell us what went on?
17: Well, they were, as they usually try to do at times, go too wide, exiting the short chute into four. There was a car down along the white line, and Brian Clausen was in the middle of the track, and he just pushed his way out to the outer edge of the wall, hit the wall hard, and then slid down the front straightaway. Not quite to the attenuator at the start of pit road, but he just ran out of room and hit the outside wall.
1: This comes at a perfect opportunity for pit stops. Davey, you watched some replays on it. What did you see?
19: Yeah, it looked like Brian just, you know, maybe a little bit of inexperience and just got too wide. I mean, he's trying to get a race in, and he just got into turn four too high, up in the marbles, and once you're in, it's no return once you get up there. Right now, you got to remember, we're 65 laps into this, ball. There are marbles up in, which is the small pieces of rubber that wear off these tires as the race goes on, and once he got up there, you just cannot do it. You get maybe too wide, maybe, but not three wide.
1: 65 laps are complete. Under this caution period, which is the second of the day, it is Dixon, Pagenaud, Kanaan, Castroneves, and Power. That's the top five. Then Kimball, Hildebrand, Andretti, Montoya, Munoz. That's through 10. 11th is Rahal, followed by Newgarden, Bell, Bourdais, Servia, Tagliani, Carpenter, Jakes, Briscoe, and Hawksworth. There's your top 20. 21st is Saavedra, then Davison, then Coletti, then DiSilvestro, then Chavez is in 25th. Vautier is in 26th. Wilson is down in 27th. Ryan Hunter-Reay is 28th. Those last cars are off the lead. Let's go to Michael Young.
4: Yeah, Simon Pagenaud, Paul Page leading his first laps ever here at this great racetrack, the Indianapolis Motor Speedway. He comes to the attention of this crew. Kyle Bowyer talking to him, said the car is perfect. Stop looks good so far. It is indeed a good one for him. Simon Pagenaud, as they set the fuel, he is down and away. Doug Rice.
8: Castro Neves says his car is great in traffic. No worries at all. Slight adjustments to make him a little bit better when he's by himself. He's down and away.
5: A phenomenal stop for Scott Dixon. Not sure if he was able to race off with the lead. As for Tony Kanaan, he wanted a little bit more wing, but those Ganassi drivers still...

0: move up. He was 19 going into that sequence. Routine stop for the 5 team, and Townsend Bell is one of the bigger movers. He's moved up into the 15th spot before that pit stop. All good, no major changes for the 24 car for Dreyer and Reinbold Kingdom Racing.
1: Those are Exogen pit reporters. Exogen changing the way the world takes temperature. Joining us in the booth, as he does every year at about this time, is the governor of the great state of Indiana, Mike Pence. Boy, you stepped into the booth just in time to see the team go to work.
2: We really did. You guys are fun to watch, and almost as much fun as this race.
1: What about the way that you're seeing this whole day come together? I mean, it seemed like a good night last night, and now today we've got sunshine over the track. You couldn't ask for much more.
2: It's just a beautiful day. Beautiful day in Indiana, and as you said, I don't think the Indianapolis Motor Speedway has ever looked better. I mean, this is our 99th running of the Indianapolis 500-mile race. As soon as the checkered flag drops, we're going to begin the celebration of the 100th running that'll be coming up. And it'll coincide with our bicentennial as a state. So 2016 is going to be a great, great year all across the state of Indiana, and we'll be celebrating motorsports in the Indianapolis 500 and this great motor speedway the whole year.
1: And Mark Miles, the CEO of Holman Racing, the place that runs the Indianapolis Motor Speedway, has hinted at all kinds of celebrations, starting actually right after this race and going through the 100th. You mentioned the bicentennial, too. What does the state have in store?
2: Well, we've got all kinds of things in store to really mark our 200th anniversary. We're going to have a torch run, kind of like the Olympics, Paul. It'll take our Indiana torch that's at the center of our flag through all 92 counties of Indiana. We've got a number of architectural commitments we're going to be celebrating and commemorating. But you know, motorsports is just such an important part of the culture of our state, also of the economy of our state, about a $4 billion impact. We're going to make sure, as we're celebrating all of what's great about the state of Indiana, we're going to be celebrating motorsports and all the great things that have been emanating for now almost 100 years out of the Indianapolis Motor Speedway.
1: Well, let's, in fact, just take you back. Let's go back, say, into the 60s and the way this city and this state was then. Can you believe the growth that we have seen since then?
2: No, it's really been incredible. It's been a testament to generations of leaders that that saw a potential for the state of Indiana, pursued policies, and promoted everything from motorsports to manufacturing to amateur athletics. And now, as the world today turns their attention once more to the Indianapolis Motor Speedway, I know people are looking at Indiana, and they know this is a great place to live, to work, to raise a family, and to enjoy a great, great day in the sunshine like we are today.
1: Governor Mike Pence, we always have a chair reserved for you. You're welcome up here anytime. I suspect you have a few other things to do, including watching the finish of the Indianapolis 500's 99th running. Thanks for joining us.
2: Always good to be with you, and it's great to have the world tuning in to the state of Indiana and enjoying the greatest spectacle in racing.
1: Yeah, we're pretty proud of that as well at the Indianapolis Motor Speedway Radio Network. Governor Mike Pence, the governor of the great state of Indiana. Well, we are still under that caution, and Davey, there looks like we're going to line up when they come back to green with Pagano in the lead, followed by Dixon and Kanaan and Power.
3: Yeah, Pagano had a good stop, beat Dixon out of the pits. It's still those three, though, right? They're the three that's really making the action, Paul. But you got to remember, two Ganassi cars running second and third right now, and then you got the Penske guys running first, fourth, and fifth. So how about that? Ganassi and Penske getting to this racetrack, what history they have here.
1: Well, in that flurry of action, there were 23 cars on the pit road all at the same time. So that's why you heard it being so busy at that time. It's lap 69 now of 200 laps. Yeah. And we're beginning now, I think, to look a little bit more at the fuel strategies.
3: Yeah, you know, and the one that did not want to see that yellow come out was Justin Wilson. Remember, he had to pit just a little bit early because of the vibration of the tires. So he fell all the way back to 25th spot, 26th spot actually right now. So bummer for him, but he still has time to make it up.
1: Michael Young.
4: Yeah, Brian Clausen, you okay? What happened?
5: Yeah, just wasn't really that hard a hit. Just a bad angle there. Just we were trying to just kind of run our own race. Our car went away there towards the end of that first run. We fell back from the pack and was right there in the thick of some leaders, tried to give them the bottom, and just got up a little high on the long green flag run there, got in the marbles, and there was no saving it. But feel bad for my guys. These Jonathan Bird Racing KVSH guys worked really hard this month. Obviously, we struggled for speed all month, but we were hanging in there, just trying to run 500 miles, and it was a dumb mistake.

0: Run that cushion harder tonight in Kokomo.
1: Yeah, hopefully I did a little better.
0: There you go. That's Brian Clausen, guys. He's out today at the Indianapolis 500.
2: And Davey Hamilton, one of the things you do is run the United States Auto Club, and that guy's one of your comers. I mean, he's awesome.
3: Yeah, Brian's a great, great, great race driver, and we love having with USAC, love having to have the chance here. Look, here they come, Paul. Green flag's out. Simon Pagenaud's going to leap across the line.
2: Simon Pagenaud has them as Will Power tries to make a move on Tony Kanaan for third.
4: As was mentioned, first laps ever led by Pagenaud. It's still going to be Dixon in second. Tony Kanaan runs third. Power fourth. Castro Neves is in the number five spot.
5: Charlie Kimball trying to close in on Elio Castro Neves, but up front, it's Simon Pagenaud with Scott Dixon and Tony Kanaan in tow.
6: I'm glad you brought up that 83 machine of Charlie Kimball. He's been making some moves. Speaking of moves, Dixon makes one. He grabs the top spot over Pagenaud. TK is there. Power three car lengths back.
7: No more Penske power at the point. It's Scott Dixon, the red and white target machine. His teammate Tony Kanaan's in third.
2: The restart is the best chance you have to get ahead. Right now, it's Will Power trying to get ahead alongside of Tony Kanaan for third.
4: Dixon's running first, and the battle is for third, and right now Power backs out of it. Scott Dixon, south end.
5: As they come by, it's Dixon, then Pagenaud. Tony Kanaan, Power, Castro Neves, Kimball, and then that number two machine of Juan Montoya.
6: Elio Castro Neves trying to make some noise in the midway point of the back straightaway. However, the front five single file, well, except for the front two, all of a sudden Pagenaud says, I'll take that back. Glides under Dixon at the set of a turn three.
7: Penske back at the point with Simon Pagenaud, and now Tony Kanaan has his teammate Scott Dixon in his eyesight. He'll try to make the pass for second.
2: A very decisive move for Pagenaud. Now here comes Tony Kanaan on the inside going for second.
4: He jumps down right down to the inside wall. Now he's going to take the lead. Tony Kanaan in the bright blue car out in front again.
5: Fans on their feet in the south end of Indianapolis. Tony Kanaan with Pagenaud, then Dixon. Will Power now trying to close in on that third spot behind Scott Dixon.
6: I think we've settled in on a fan favorite, at least early on. Whenever Tony Kanaan makes a move, everyone else does too, to their feet. Charlie Kimball gets slammed down to the bottom of the racetrack. Elio Castro never shut the door in the battle for fourth.
7: And Kanaan has about a five-car length advantage on his teammate, Scott Dixon. Fan favorite Tony Kanaan has the lead.
2: On the straight once again, but it's Pagenaud and Power. Power comes close to the wall on the inside to take the position.
4: And he will take that number three spot. Everybody in turn one on their feet. Jake out in front. There's Tony again.
5: Chip Ganassi's top two. Kanaan, then Dixon. Then behind him, Roger Penske's bullets. Will Power and Elio Castro Neves.
6: Two by two, here they come. Midway point of the back straightaway. Tony Kanaan with Scott Dixon in tow. Then it's the Penske, Power, Pagenaud. Then it's Charlie Kimball with Elio Castro Neves trying to keep pace.
7: It's all Ganassi and Penske at the top, but the first two cars have broken away. It's Kanaan by about four car lengths over teammate Dixon.
2: And then you go back from the leader 8/10 of a second to Power, and right behind Power, Pagenaud and Kimball, they're still chasing.
4: Well, Power has been sitting in that third or fourth spot all afternoon long. He's very comfortable up there, and Scott Dixon's got that lead again.
5: It's the victory banquet that's a formal affair, but bow ties seem to be mandatory today. Chevrolet running 1-7.
6: Yep, those Penske cars are really locked together, talking about Pagenaud and Power. Pagenaud wants the spot, takes a peek to the bottom. Will says, not just yet. There goes Dixie out of three.
7: And it's Dixon with the lead, Kanaan behind him. Then it's the Penske machines of Power and Pagenaud, third and fourth.
2: And behind that is Kimball, Castro Neves, Montoya, Ray Hall, and Andretti, turn one.
4: Here comes Tony again, right up under the rear wing. It's Dixon, won't get in this time, south end of the race course.
5: Right in the middle of the track, Scott Dixon now goes high side, then Kanaan and Power. Castro Neves closing in on his teammate, Will Power. That's the battle for third.
6: Bit more of a gap now at the midway point of the back straightaway between one and two. Lots of slicing and dicing. Power shuts the door on Pagenaud as he starts to go to the high side. Power keeps command of third.
7: It's been pretty clean and easy for Kanaan and Dixon, and now Kanaan looks to the inside. He may get Dixon down the straightaway.
2: And it looks like he's going to. That's going to be the 14th lead change of this race. Kanaan in front.
4: He's got it, and he's going to pull away right now. Will Power, meanwhile, sits in third, and there's Elio waiting back in that number five spot.
5: Charlie Kimball starting to close in just a little bit now, trying to work in on that fourth position. But Tony Kanaan now, a 10-car length advantage at first.
6: Will make a middle note. Tony Kanaan likes to make passes in three, and he likes them at the end of the main straightaway. That's where he has made his passes today. Good catch on Charlie Kibble. He's starting to catch that front foursome.
7: And now Dixon has to worry about holding on to second place because the car behind him, Will Power, just a few car lengths behind.
2: Yeah, Power's sitting right there behind Dixon. They move over close to the inside wall, then drift out to the center. Power closes on Dixon.
4: And that's how they will come. And here comes Charlie Kimball. He's going to get into the play likewise. Four of them up front right now.
5: Kanaan, then Dixon. Power, Castroneves, a gap, then Kimball, then Elio and Montoya. Tony Kanaan into turn number three.
6: It's interesting to note those Penske cars just can't seem to shake loose of one another. Pagano goes to the high side of Will Power. He's going to grab the spot. Then Kibble, then it's Elio Castroneves and Montoya.
7: So Pagano now has third position behind the two Ganassi machines of Kanaan and Dixon.
2: And as they come on the front stretch with Kanaan leading, the top seven cars are all Chevrolet powered.
4: Battle for that fourth spot is the one we're watching right now. Will Power cannot get it. Pagano still has it. Tony Kanaan has the lead.
5: Pace seems to have settled down just a bit now in the single file. I think, Mark, everybody's kind of comfortable right now, feeling out where that race car is. And right now for Tony Kanaan, it's up front.
6: Tony Kanaan probably feels the best, about a 7 or 8 car length advantage as they glide toward turn number three. Dixon pulls away a little bit from the 22 machine of Pagano.
7: If this was a basketball game, we're midway through the second quarter, and it's been dominated by Team Ganassi 1 and 2.
2: 78 laps are complete. It's Kanaan, Dixon, Pagano, and Power.
8: From the Firestone broadcast booth at the Indianapolis Motor Speedway, this is the Verizon IndyCar Series.
2: I'm Paul Page. We're back at the 99th running of the Indianapolis 500, and they are not giving up on this battle for the lead. Right now, it's Kanaan followed by Pagano, Dixon, Power, Kimball, Castroneves. All of those guys have run steadily laps above 221 miles an hour, sometimes above 222, Jerry.
4: And right now, we're watching Dixon trying to make up a little ground on Pagano. That battle is up front. A two-car breakaway right now with Kanaan out front.
5: Yep, Kanaan right now has Pagano just behind him. Then you've got a little bit of a gap before you get to Scott Dixon.
6: It's a reeling man, little by little at the halfway point of the back straightaway. Kanaan moves the car around a little bit, trying to disrupt the air. Pagano right there. Dixon sees Power in his tire tracks off of three.
7: Middle of the short chute, north end of the track here at the Indianapolis Motor Speedway, and Kanaan out to about an 8-car length advantage. Good room over Pagano, who leads Dixon in third.
2: This moment it is Power is going to try to make his move on Dixon.
4: And he's going to get the job done, Paul Page. He got around Scott Dixon to take over the number three position.
5: Pagano with Kanaan in front of him. Then you get a little bit of a gap. Then you've got Will Power. Scott Dixon now trying to keep that number one machine in view.
6: Bit of slicing and dicing between Dixon and Power allowed those front two to stretch away a little bit. Dixon moves to the bottom of the racetrack behind Power as he starts to fade a bit into that fourth position.
7: Yeah, the first two cars have broken away with Kanaan in that bright blue number 10 machine. Now with the lead over Pagano.
2: And for an update, what's going on with Dixon? Here's Nick Yeoman.
9: Yeah, I'll tell you what, Paul. Scott Dixon was happy with that car in clean air out front. That's been evident because he's led a ton of laps today. But once Tony Kanaan got around him and moved Dixon back to second and he got in that dirty air, the handling of that race car has simply gone away. He radioed to his strategist, Mike Hull, and says, the car's gotten a little loose. That was about 5 laps ago. Just 1 lap ago, he says, boy, this car is not good. Dixon was the leader on the restart, and he's all the way slipped back to fourth. A little bit further down pit lane, let's check in with Michael Young.
10: Yeah, Nick Yeoman, and that may be attributed to the fact that our track temperature has gone up since the green flag of this Indianapolis 500, 10 degrees. We started at 106. We're now at 116, and it continues to climb. The team said the hotter it gets, the slicker this track gets. It's going to be tough to keep up with those changes, and that might screw up Scott Dixon, or at least that's where he may be at this point.
11: Tell you a look up and down the scoring pylon here at the Indianapolis Motor Speedway, and hang on there, number 8, number 15 machine of Graham Rahal. Rahal has made up already several spots from 17th. That's where he started, all the way up to 8th. Likes his race car, hasn't made any changes yet, and doesn't want to make any changes until late in the race. Kevin Lee?
12: You know, one of the theories from the Hondas, and they've talked about how they don't have the power of the Chevys, at least several of the drivers have, but there is a theory, but the longer a run goes, that the better the car goes, and they want it to be hot and slick, and that's where we're headed at this point.
2: Those were our Exergen pit reporters. Exergen changing the way the world takes temperature. Looking back at the front four of the field as they come through turn two, they come off of two and head down that 5/8 of a mile backstretch toward Mark.
6: Just an awesome sight, Paul. We never get tired of it, that's for sure. All of the fans lined up on both sides of the racetrack. Tony Kanaan has an awesome view of a lot of clean, green racetrack, Chris Denary.
7: Yeah, Pagano nearly got Tony Kanaan the last time by. He's drifted back about three car lengths. Let's see what he has for Kanaan.
2: Well, you're talking about Dixon, though. That's a few laps ago, about six ago. He ran a lap at 2:18, so obviously something's going on there. Let's go over to Jake Query.
5: Now has Pagano right behind him. Almost seems like that 22 machine, Mark. You get the impression either one of those two could pounce when they want to, but right now just happy letting the other one burn a little fuel.
6: Yeah, I think he's comfortable, Jake. Good point. Pagano stuck right there in the tire tracks of Tony Kanaan. Power's not a threat to pass him. Dixon continues to fade a little bit in that fourth position.
7: Kanaan in that NTT chip data Chevrolet, still about five car lengths as he's down the straightaway out of four.
2: Dixon trying to get back up in the top three. It's Kanaan, Pagano, Power as once again they go to one.
4: And Simon says, I don't care who's out there, I'm staying with you. Dixon is there, but so is Pagano right behind him.
5: Yep, Power, and then behind them, Dixon. That's the top four right now. Tony Kanaan and Simon Pagano midway through the backstretch.
6: A little bit farther back, continues to be a pretty decent battle. Charlie Kimball is there. Elio Castro Neves is there. Montoya, for now, is the spectator. There goes Kimball. Elio Castro Neves in tow as they see that front four in front of them.
7: Yeah, that's something to watch. Again, as Mark said, fifth position now, Charlie Kimball in that green and blue machine. He is trying to hold on to spot number five.
2: They are all evenly spaced out as they come onto the front stretch once again with Tony Kanaan, the leader. Davey Hamilton, what are we seeing? We're getting close to stops again.
3: I think we're getting close to stops, Paul. And I just, at this point in the race, we're not even halfway yet. I think these guys are just trying to fill each other out. I do think, watching Power and Pagano, that they're either just taking it completely easy or they may have a little too much drag in their car. When I say that, I see them get up behind Kanaan and Dixon with a nice draft. They pull out and actually lose a little bit of ground. So that sometimes tells you when they're in the clean air, maybe a little more downforce than the Ganassi guys have. But we'll have to see. They get adjusted. There's plenty to do between now and the end of this race.
2: Nick Yeoman, you're one of the guys that keeps track of that fuel strategy. What are you hearing on the next stop?
9: Yeah, for our leader, Tony Kanaan, looking at about lap 98. That's about seven more circuits from now. Of course, he's the leader, so he's burning more fuel. As for Scott Dixon, dropping back into the field, he fell back to fourth as Pagano and Power got around him. They're looking at about lap 100. So, Paul, we're about seven or eight laps from seeing pit lane get awfully busy once again.
2: Further down the pitch to Doug.
13: Just a slight adjustment on schedule for Juan Pablo Montoya, a quarter turn in the ring, and it looks like they will pit in about nine laps.
2: Those are our Exergen pit reporters. Exergen, changing the way the world takes temperature. Tony Kanaan leads over Pagano and Power. Joining us in the booth, they've got the great video screens out here now. They are so sharp, it's incredible. And that's due to Panasonic. Jim Doyle, the president of Panasonic Enterprise Solutions Company, is here. And there's some fans that are just going to stand in front of those screens and not look at the track.
14: Yes, we're super excited to be part of IMS and the whole experience here with IndyCar. And I think, it's an amazing race to begin with, but when you can add this type of fan experience and give the information and data and replays to the fans here at the track, not at home, which you get on the TV, but it is amazing. So we're excited.
2: Of course, in a couple of weeks, we leave here where there are your screens all over the facility and head down to Texas. That's your big one, isn't it?
14: Yes, Big Hoss TV. Eddie Gossage down at Texas Motor Speedway. He knows how to put a race on. And at the time, we were a Guinness Book of World Record, 25,000 square feet. So it doesn't get much bigger than that.
2: It's huge. It's unbelievable. In fact, we called the race part of it off of that screen, and we're like a half mile away to do it.
14: It's amazing. We've done Charlotte. We started with the Smiths down in Charlotte. We took it to Texas. We've been at Richmond, Miami Homestead. So racing's in our blood, and we're just proud to be here.
2: I assume you're getting a good reaction on the ones here.
14: Yes. Oh, it's. I'll tell you, it's amazing when the fans walk up and say, "Hey, are you with Panasonic?" And thanks for doing that, because the race is the whole. The whole experience has changed because of the screen, so that makes us feel good.
2: Jim Doyle, thank you. The president of Panasonic Enterprises Solutions Company. It's good to have you up here.
14: Thank you very much.
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9: Back at the Indianapolis Motor Speedway, green flag, pit stops to the first we'll see as our leader, Tony Kanaan. It's been a flawless stop, a flawless day for TK. He's in, it's going to be a routine stop. No adjustments to the front wing, a little bit longer than usual to pack that car full of fuel, but Tony Kanaan exits pit lane.
2: Well, what do we think? Is this Tony's day once again? He has one win here. He's got a couple others that he should have won. But Tony Kanaan is still a dominant power. Let's go to Doug as Juan Montoya comes in.
13: Juan Montoya cruises in. The Verizon team ready to go. He, too, has said he feels like his car is next to perfect. And this pit stop also looks perfect for Montoya as he is down and away.
2: And he came out of sixth place to get there. Graham Rahal is just ahead of Montoya as they come out of the pits. Dave?
11: Hard to believe that Graham Rahal, just 26 years old, now participating in his eighth Indy 500. So far, so good. Likes his car. He's moved up nine spots at a nice pit stop right here. 9 seconds down and away for that steak and shake machine for Rahal Letterman Lanigan Racing.
12: Jake's in Hinchcliffe. Briscoe.
2: Jake.
12: James Jakes is sitting askew in his pit stall. I didn't see what happened, but he was pitting right in front of his teammate, Ryan Briscoe, so a costly pit stop for time, but I'm not seeing any damage. But James Jakes did not get squarely into his pit stall. Michael?
10: And for Simon Pagenaud, guys, a great stop for that team. Charlie Kimmel, a good run for him as well. His best Indy 500 finish, eighth. He's down and away, currently running fifth. Nick Yeoman.
9: Simon Pagenaud's teammate, Will Power, with a flawless stop. The Verizon crew, I think they might have got Will Power out ahead of Pagenaud. A little bit further up pit lane, Scott Dixon had a routine stop. A little bit of slow out of the box. Here comes Elio Castroneves. He's a three-time winner trying to join an elite company. Rick Mears, Al Unser, and A.J. Foyt, the only other three drivers to win four times. Elio will bring that Shell V-Power Nitro Plus car to pit lane, and the crew will go to work. The captain, Roger Penske, poised above on the pit box. He'll give Elio the signal as they change four tires and make a wing adjustment. The Roger gives the thumbs up, and Elio Castroneves peels out.
2: Those are our Exergen pit reporters. Exergen changing the way the world takes temperature.
3: Yeah, good race for the lead. They all come out crazy. Pagenaud goes by Kanaan, gets in that lead again. Kanaan second. Will Power, another Penske car third. And Montoya finds himself in fourth right now.
2: Onto the backstretch now. They've completed 101 laps. Go to Mark.
6: Yep, there goes Pagenaud. He has Tony Kanaan in tow. So, yeah, a little jostling of position, Chris Denary, after that round of stops.
7: That's the second time we've seen Simon Pagenaud come out of a pit stop and have the lead. 1-2, Pagenaud and Kanaan.
2: So as they come off of four, it's still Pagenaud, Kanaan. They head down into the first turn. It's Montoya, Power, Dixon, Kimball, Castroneves, Marco Andretti, then Graham Rahal, and Carlos Munoz. That's the top 10 on the field right now. Let's go to Kevin.
12: On the first pit stop of the race, Gabby Chavez slid into one of his crew members. He's going to be reviewed. That stop is going to be reviewed for potential post-race penalties after the race. The inside front crewman was taken off on a stretcher, but good news, Eric Wainscott has been checked, cleared, and released. They evaluated both knees, but Eric Wainscott of the 98 team for Brian Herta Autosport, checked, cleared, and released.
2: And that's good news. Eric's one of the good guys on that team. Of course, you look up and down pit road, they are all good guys. We pause 10 seconds for station identification. This is the Advance Auto Parts IndyCar Radio Network.
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2: Back in Indianapolis, I'm Paul Page, the 99th running of the race, 170 laps complete. It's Pagenaud, Kanaan, Montoya, Dixon, Power, Kimball, Castroneves, Andretti, Rahal, and Munoz. Those are the top 10. An update on that situation with James Jakes. Let's go to Kevin.
12: Came in sideways, did not hit any crew members, but he did hit pit equipment. So IndyCar will review the 7 car also post-race for potential violations. And it doesn't appear like it impacted Ryan Briscoe. He still got out. His teammate got out. He maintained basic position, but Jake's lost about 10 spots because of that issue.
2: And on that last lap, Dixon got around Power and now moves to fourth. With us, as he usually is at the halfway point of the race, is Dale Harrigal, chief engineer at Firestone. And Dale, what do you think of the race thus far? It's blisteringly quick.
15: Well, it's been very quick so far, and it's been an epic battle up at the front. Lots of lead changes, and everything's going really well with the Firestone tires.
2: Your Firestone tire for this race is new. Yeah, the track temperature is hot. You happy with the development on it? I mean, it's a bit of planning to get that thing to work right.
15: Absolutely. As we've talked about before, you know, we work closely with Chevy and Honda and the IndyCar series to develop the tire for the Aero Kit, and we couldn't be more pleased with the performance we're seeing today. We've got good grip, lots of laps on the tires, and everything's going great.
2: You look forward now to the 100th running of the Indianapolis 500. The celebration actually begins at the end of the day today. What role is Firestone going to play?
15: You know, Paul, we've been looking at that from both the technical side and also the commercial side. We've got lots of guests at Indianapolis. We're really looking forward to the 100th race. We're going to try to use it to the best of our ability, and we're going to develop another tire for next year, I think, and go forward from there.
2: Dale Harrigal, the chief racing engineer for Firestone, good to have you with us once again. Go out there and root for those cars.
15: Sounds great. Thank you, Paul. Thanks to all the fans as well.
2: Thank you. Dale Harrigal, Firestone seemed to be working great on the track right now. It's kind of settled down. Pagano, Kanaan, Montoya, Dixon, Power, the top five. The last lap, a little battle developing between Gabby Chavez and the 19th place car of Ryan Briscoe. 111 laps are now complete. Once you get past the halfway point, you're now within 250 miles of the end of this race. Now it gets a little more serious. You can run evenly for a while here, but sooner or later you got to make a move.
3: Well, yeah, I think that right now the guys are really working on the strategy. You always count backwards on your fuel mileage, Paul, and go if it's going to be green rest of the way. That's the way you have to evaluate it. So that's what these teams are doing, count backwards. And once you get above three-quarters of the way through this race, the 150-lap mark, you really have to, it's time. It's time to get it on. They're still in a situation where yellow could come out or, you know, the pit stops, a couple more pit stops could change things up a little bit, get your car handling a little bit better. So right now there's some action. We don't see the lead changes right now as we did last year, but I think we have 85 lead changes last year, something
2: exactly.
3: Like that. So we don't see that yet, and that could be due to these aero kits, but we'll see. You know, it may get action-packed at the end of this thing.
2: So based on what you just said, if I've done my math right, lap 167 is kind of critical.
4: A big crash, a major crash in turn one. You can see it coming. They were side by side. I'm trying to pick up the numbers right now. It's Ed Carpenter, and that's almost identical as to what he did last year with 25 laps to go. The other is Oriel Servia. As they began the entrance to turn one, Paul, they simply got too close to each other, barely touched, and as you well know, that's all it takes. They're both in the wall.
2: Carpenter and Servia, the safety teams are there.
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16: 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He's a engineer with Dale Coyne Racing. Let's talk a little bit about downforce and aerodynamics and how important they are here at the Indianapolis Motor Speedway.
17: Well, it's given the sustained high speeds at this place, more so than almost any place else we go, the cars are a tremendously aero device. I mean, the way they go through the air, the way they generate forces with the air is absolutely critical here.
16: What can you do throughout the course of a race to adjust those aerodynamic levels?
17: Well, during the course of the race event itself, we can trim the front and rear wings to some degree. It's fairly small adjustments with this aero package compared to previous years. But we can certainly, at the cost of some drag, adding drag, add downforce, we can take downforce away.
16: Advance Auto Parts introduces Speed Perks, a simple rewards program for guys who love getting under the hood.
2: And we are back at Indianapolis. We are under the caution. Let's go to Doug Rice.
13: Toya chasing his second win in the 500. Says he really likes the car. They are going to make a downforce adjustment this time. The next stop they come in, they're going to work on the aero balance of the machine. And they are hoping to make it the rest of the way with just two stops for Juan Pablo Montoya. Let's go down to Kevin Lee.
12: Ryan Briscoe is among those in the midsection just north of the start-finish line that will also pit this time. He's moved from 31st to 17. He said he would like to make a move to try to help him. The car is moving around too much, but he's afraid he'll lose too much speed if he adds downforce. Michael.
10: Now for Simon Pagenaud, our leader, no changes to that car. He's very, very happy. He does have the benefit of Gasoline Alley right there, so he's got a clean in but a tight out as Charlie Kimball nearly gets the front right tire changer as he makes his pit stop. Nice stop for Simon Pagenaud. They've done it again. He's done it away, Nick Gilman.
9: How about the race off? Scott Dixon's crew, they're going to finish up service. It's going to be Pagenaud, though. Pagenaud first off of pit lane. Then it was Will Power, Scott Dixon. It looks like Pagenaud was, it looked like Elio Castroneves and Juan Montoya coming out fourth and fifth. Jake, can you confirm that order as they race off of pit lane?
18: Read them off as they come out of the pits. It is first Pagenaud, then Power, Dixon, then Juan Montoya, Castroneves, Tony Kanaan, Charlie Kimball, Marco Andretti, Graham Rahal, Carlos Munoz, and Townsend Bell.
2: Well, the situation on the racetrack is we are under caution. We're under caution because of the incident involving Oriol Servia and Ed Carpenter. And Jerry Baker, you got a whole eyeball on that. By the way, we do need to report you've got a crewman injured in the pit area. They're working with him right now. We'll have more on that. Jerry Baker.
4: Well, Davey Hamilton may have a driver's viewpoint of this. Simply what happened was Ed was right down on the white line, down low. Servia was also there with him. There wasn't room for both of them. They touched, and as soon as it did, they hit right below me here and then kept on going down into the number one corner. And it was like deja vu all over again, as Jogi would say. That was so reminiscent of a year ago when Ed had that crash with 25 laps to go. But, Davey, that's what it looked like to me. I don't know if he got pinched down there or whether Ed was trying to go someplace his car wouldn't fit, but that's the way that it developed up here.
3: Yeah, exactly right, Bank. And it was kind of opposite of what happened to Ed last year. Ed was the one out front, and somebody tried to go underneath him and caught him, and it's kind of just the opposite. Ed didn't quite have enough. He went to back out, but just didn't back out quite early enough, Bank, and just tagged it doesn't take much, as we all know. Just tag the back of Servia's car and round both of them go, and unfortunately ends both their days.
2: Well, now that situation down pit side. Let's go to Kevin Lee.
12: The scariest part to me of motorsports is cars getting on and off pit road. We've had another incident with crew members injured. Luckily, no injury the first time. This time, it's two crew members. For Dale Coyne Racing, the 18 of Tristan Vaudier. One has gotten up and has hopped back over onto the pit lane. He's obviously injured, but he's up and hopping around. Another is still on the ground. The ambulance is here and arrived. His back is turned to me. He's rolling around. He's being attended to. I have not seen the replay, but I am told, those that have seen the replay, that the 63 of Pippa Mann got into the 19 car, and that was what caused the injury, but we'll wait for more on that. The 18 car of Vautier, by the way, still sitting here. They're not concerned about his race. They're concerned about this crewman. We'll wait for more detailed information. Michael?
10: Well, for Kyle Moyer, his driver doing a heck of a job, but this Avaya crew has hit home run after home run. You keep getting this young man out front. Nice job so far. What's he saying about the car?
19: Yeah, the car is really good. I mean, we had the wind's picked up a bit, so, you know, we're playing a little bit with that. It's unbalances, but now we've got it back into balance, you know. But like you say, the Avaya crew, you know, it's a Tim Penske, you know, group here, and, you know, you're going to be good in the pit stops and so far, but we still got two more to do. So, you know, we can get two more in and put them out front. We'll see how it goes.
10: You have to chase the track still. It's got so much hotter. The track temp has gotten up about 15 degrees from where we started.
19: Yeah, I think the track temp's hurting us, but I think the wind picking up is a bit more worse, and plus we're getting into traffic on our second stints.
10: I know in the morning when you get to this place, growing up not far from the Indianapolis Motor Speedway, what does it mean to come back here and compete year in and year out?
19: Well, I mean, it's huge, you know, and, you know, now you're with Roger, so it's a whole different story. You're with Michael, and there's reasons that this place is special, and now you're with Roger, and it's just as special with him.
10: Indeed. Have a great rest of your race.
19: Thank you.
10: That's Kyle Moyer, race strategist for Simon Pagenaud. They are currently in the lead, the pride of Monrovia. Let's go to Doug Rice.
13: watching the multicolored number 24 of Townsend Bell, and they are ecstatic in his pits right now. They started 23rd today, and they have pushed their way all the way to 11th and haven't made a single change on the car of note. He is very happy, and this team right now pleased with their running at this juncture.
2: Well, it's time now for our car facts, just the facts. Here's Jake Query.
20: Elio Castroneves is trying to win his fourth Indianapolis 500 4 years after he won his third. It would be the second shortest tenure between third and fourth wins for a four-time winner at Indianapolis. It took A.J. Foyt 10 years, Alan Sir Sr. 9, and Rick Mears, Elio's mentor, just 3 years. One other interesting note from today's field. There is a driver who is doing something that has never before been done in the modern era, racing in the Indianapolis 500 and a car he did not qualify against a car he did. Tristan Bodier had qualified the car now driven by James Davison. He's in the car that was qualified by Carlos Huertas. Those are just the facts, and now you can start your used car search at thenewcarfacts.com. 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
2: Our eyes, all of them, are looking down onto the pit area. The ambulance has now left, what we understand to be two different individuals, pit crew members, were injured in that situation. Now, once again, they are bringing the cars back through the pits because the pit is cleared, but there is still some water on the inside pit lane. One of the cars coming in right now is the 14 car of Takuma Sato, who, of course, with his first lap situation, is down one whole lap, but still staying in it. Let's go to Nick.
21: Let's check in with Tim Cindric, second place in Will Power. He's kind of worked his way up. I heard you kind of instructing him how hard he needs to dive into turn one, but how happy are you guys with how this day has played out here, 119 laps in?
22: It's been a pretty smooth race so far. A lot can happen here. You know, we've had good stops and we've executed so far, but it's going to be a big shootout here at the end with all these guys. So these four or five guys that have shown that they can win this race, we'll see how it plays out.
21: I've heard a lot of drivers talk about how good their car is out front in clean air. Will hasn't had that clean air all day long. How has his car reacted in the traffic?
22: He's been a little loose, a little tight. You know, it's just a little, just depends on where he's running, how many cars in front of him. So we'll see if we can get him to the front in his next couple stints.
21: All right, appreciate it. That is Tim Cindric. Dave First, he's on the pit box for Will Power.
23: And standing alongside Ed Carper, who's just out of the medical center here at the Indianapolis Motor Speedway. From your vantage point, Ed, what exactly happened right there?
24: I mean, I got a run on Oreo out of four, and I was going up the inside. He blocked pretty aggressively. I was going to try to make the move anyway, which may, you know, probably was somewhat stupid on my part too, knowing how much he blocked me, but you know, then I tried to get on the brakes once he's, you know, just kept turning in. He was gonna have a hard time making the turn from where he was by himself, let alone me being there. So just disappointed. I mean, it sucks, out of the race again, and just not a good month for the 20 car. So just have to try to get our crap together and come back next year better.
23: I was gonna say, frustrating end to what turned out to be a frustrating month for you.
24: Yeah, I mean, not on the 20 car, nothing good really came out of this month. It's disappointing. So, you know, what a difference a year makes.
23: That's Ed Carpenter, Paul Page.
2: This race is so important. Those kind of things hurt that much more. Right now, 120 laps complete. Pagano, Power, Dixon, Montoya, Castroneves, your top five.
8: From the Firestone broadcast booth at the Indianapolis Motor Speedway, this is the Verizon IndyCar Series.
2: Back at the Indianapolis Motor Speedway, it's one lap until they go green. Let's go down to Kevin Lee.
21: Both of the Dale Coyne drivers are out of their cars, Tristan Vaudier and James Davison, after an incident on pit road. James, what happened?
25: Yeah, we were improving the AE Replay XD cruise car all day long and got sent into sent out of my pit box there. Obviously, at the same time, the pipper was coming and just a disastrous situation there for Dale Coyne Racing. It sent me into Tristan, and both of us sustained damage that took us out of the race, and obviously just hoping that the crew member's okay above all things.
21: All right, hoping for the best, and we'll wait for more information on the crew members. So again, James Davison says no fault of Pippa Mann. He was sent out in her way.
2: Yeah, but how devastating to a single incident that devastates a whole team. Now in the North Chute, here is the pace car. We're ready to go green once again. It will be the start of the 123rd lap. Coming to the green flag will be Pagano, Power, Dixon, Montoya, Elio Castroneves, followed by Kanaan, Kimball, Andretti, Ray Hall, and Carlos Munoz. They are on the front straight. The green flag is out, and here they go once again. Leading them down, that's Pagano, but right away moves. Dixon moves on Power.
4: Oh, my goodness. There were three wide, almost four wides at one point. Pagano maintained the lead as he headed to the south end of the race course.
18: Oh, they started to go three wide again. Dixon with Montoya and Kanaan behind him. They're running three, four, and five. The leader's heading into turn number three.
0: Yeah, that front bunch not exercising much patience. A side-by-side drag race. Now there's 5/8 of a mile back straight. Will Power goes to position one in Indianapolis.
7: So he passes his teammate. Will Power exits turn number four. He has the lead at Indianapolis. Then it's Pagano, Dixon, and Montoya.
2: It is Power and Pagano, the Penske battle. Then Dixon, then Montoya, then Kanaan as they go for one.
4: That's the 44th lap he has led in his history here at the Speedway. The battle is one, two, three, four, five, six deep in turn two.
18: Chevrolet's been the power plant to have all day. The latest to take the turn, running it up front, Will Power in car number one.
0: Yep, still no change. Will Power with the advantage, although Dixon and company are coming. Pagano to the peak, with a peak to the bottom side of Power. He'll make the pass. Here comes Dixon, Montoya, Kanaan. They're all there.
7: Top three with Scott Dixon in third. He is looking on the inside white line at Power as Pagano about a 10-car length advantage in first.
2: The front five cars are all within 1 second of one another. They head for turn one and they split.
4: And there's going to be a change now. Dixon will make the pass. Scott Dixon runs into the number two spot.
18: Dixon slings around Pagano, around Power, now tries to close in on Simon Pagano. Simon Pagano, that white and red number 22, your leader.
0: This time, not much separation in the first couple of laps after we've gone back green. Now Scott Dixon, he separates himself from Pagano. He goes to P1 off of turn three.
7: So it was four out of the five, Penske Power, and now it's the red and white target machine of Scott Dixon, car nine in first.
2: Can you hear that crowd? They are loving it. Move now for third place to the inside, and Power has to give up third.
4: And here comes Tony Kanaan. All of a sudden, he makes the pass on Power. Tony jumps into the number three spot.
18: Kanaan right now trying to close in on that leader. It's Dixon, Pagano, then Montoya. Kanaan slips back now to fourth. The leader's heading now into your view mark.
0: One of those new Panasonic video screens across the way gave us a great view of that move by Kanaan into turn number one. Tries to catch that front three. Will Power try to get that spot back?
7: The fans were seated for a while. Now in turn four, they're on their feet as Scott Dixon passes by in first.
2: It's the red number nine of Dixon that leads them down, but Pagano's right behind him. Montoya sits in third.
4: And that's the way they will come into the number one turn. Kanaan with a little bit of catching up to do, Jake, in that number two corner.
18: Dixon between one and two started to look to the outside. He's got Pagano just behind him. Then it's Montoya. Then Tony Kanaan. Scott Dixon now moving his way into turn number three.
0: Pagano says, excuse me, please. I'd like to step around you, sir. He does so at the entrance of turn number three. Montoya right there in the third spot in the North Shore chute.
7: And now Scott Dixon may be in trouble. He may lose second, as it's Pagano out in front and Juan Montoya thinking he can make it Penske 1 and 2.
2: Starting the 128th lap. Doesn't look like this is Montoya's moment as they go to 1.
4: Dixon already with his mirror just full of Juan Pablo Montoya. Montoya trying to sneak up on his back bumper.
18: Pagano, your leader. Then it's the 08 winner, followed by the 2000 winner, followed by the 2013 winner. Simon Pagano in a turn number 3.
0: All of those big guns have taken a turn at the point except for Montoya. He appears poised to want his turn. Dixon says, I'll take it back, though. He grabs the spot at the entrance of 3.
7: Back and forth they go. Now Scott Dixon through the short chute on the north end. Exits turn number 4. He's in first. And now Pagano trying to hold off teammate Montoya for second.
2: Amazing how fast Dixon made that pass. Now it's Montoya coming to the inside.
4: And it will go too wide, and he will make the pass. The number 2 machine of Juan Pablo is in the number 2 spot.
18: Dixon, then Montoya. Pagano, Will Power, Kanaan, Elio Castroneves. Those front six separated now from Charlie Kimball.
0: Midway point in the back straightaway as Kimball again loses that draft, as Jake so aptly described. Kanaan moves out of line just a little bit, trying to disrupt date for Elio Castroneves.
7: Years ago, Juan Pablo Montoya wore the target colors. Now he's chasing Scott Dixon. He's in second.
2: They come even off of the fourth turn. One, two, three, four, five, six. All running together.
4: Indeed, our Paul Page, and out in front it's Dixon, then Montoya, and then the battle ensues through six, maybe seven different positions.
18: That target red really pops out. Then you've got Montoya and Pagano, both with white cars and red trim. Then that white and black trim in fourth place of Willpower.
0: My house, Stingy, Roger Penske, and Chip Ganassi are being on this day. Scott Dixon leads that freight train into the North Shore Chute.
7: Dixon has won a race. Montoya has won a race. This is only Juan Pablo's third start at Indianapolis. He's three car lengths behind Scott Dixon.
2: As they come on the straightaway, let's go to Dave first.
23: Catch up with an opportunity to catch up here with Oriel Servia, who was involved in that accident with Ed Carpenter back in lap 113. From your perspective, Oriel, what did you see in that turn one incident?
1: Well, Ed had a run on me, but he had a run a little too late. You know, it's one of those things that this early in the race, unless you can complete the pass, you just lift, you know, and because especially they had not been sweeping the track, so there were a lot of marbles. He knew I couldn't stay up, so I was going to have to do the normal line. And I think last second he thought twice about it, brake too late, and then, you know, we touched. So
23: his description of it was a little different. He claimed you were blocking.
1: Well, I mean, of course I stayed to the left on the straight, but that...
23: Because of the situation you were in.
1: No, I mean, the crash happens into turn one. I'm doing my line. I'm not doing any blocking there. I mean, when we got in the medical car together, he's like, I have to see the replay. Usually, you know, when the driver says that, it's because you know that you may have a little more fall. I know he'll call me and he'll be sorry. I mean, he's been wanting to win this race like myself for a long time. He's a smart racer. He doesn't do those mistakes. So it's just a shame, you know, that I think we had a great car. I kept telling my engineers, don't touch anything. You know, I just wanted to get there at the end and fight for the win. And I really think we had a car to do that, but, you know.
23: We're glad you're okay. Oriel Servia, back here in the garage area.
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2: And back at the Indianapolis Motor Speedway, nothing has changed since we left you. Scott Dixon has remained in charge by 0.3 seconds over Simon Pagenaud. You know, we're moving down to that time where the BorgWarner Trophy is going to finally be handed to the winner of this year's race. And James Verrier, president and CEO of BorgWarner, is here with us in the booth. You know, that's such a historic trophy, and what a great moment.
5: Yeah, it's probably, I would say, the most exciting afternoon of my year. What a great thing. And our association goes on since 1936. Just a fantastic trophy, and I just can't wait to get down to Victory Circle and meet the winner and give him that trophy.
2: Oh, so you get to be part of all that. That's super.
5: Oh, absolutely. Yeah, I do the whole thing. The wreath, the hat, the trophy. Looking forward to it, though. It's a fantastic thing, really.
2: When you talk about that and the history that it has, and it's here in the Hall of Fame Museum, but the care and security of that's pretty extreme.
5: Yeah, well, it's, you know, it's a special, special trophy. The good news is it's about 110 pounds, so it's not too easy for somebody to run off with. That's kind of cool. But, yeah, we take a lot of care, and the track does a fantastic job of looking after it for us. And we're just proud to get it out again today and celebrate with everybody.
2: And, of course, it's a tremendous tradition for BorgWarner to be able to do that. Can you actually use that throughout the company? Does it instill confidence and excitement?
5: Absolutely. You know, 1936 is when we started doing this. And, you know, it's not only known through the race world, but I can tell you all of the BorgWarner employees around the world, they're very proud and very passionate about the trophy, too. It's a great symbol of speed and innovation, which is exactly what our company stands for also. It's fantastic.
2: James Verrier, the president and CEO of BorgWarner, thanks for joining us here in the booth. Good to see you. Now, that's a good job. You can hang down there in winner's circle and hand the trophy away. Everybody's smiling. Everybody's happy. Back on the track, though, Davey Hamilton, it's staying pretty static right now.
3: Yeah, it is staying pretty static right now. We got Dixon, Pagano, Montoya, Power, Kanaan. So back to that Penske Ganassi group. And actually, Castro Neves slid himself into the top six as well. So, and then Kimble. So the top seven cars are basically from two teams. So pretty impressive. And, you know, that he does have a good job. It's always good when you go to victory lane no matter what, right? I mean, Firestone's going to do it. DeLauro's going to do it. BorgWarner's going to do it. So it's always good to be in a position where you can always be in victory lane. And that BorgWarner trophy, by the way, I heard what it was worth. And it's a pretty good little penny.
2: Little money?
3: Yes,
2: little money?
3: Is, yeah.
2: But it's too heavy for us to run off with. This battle between Dixon and Pagano, it just keeps going. And almost every lap, you think, it's this corner, it's this corner, it's this corner. both of those cars are now beginning to go a little below the white line as they get deeper and deeper into this race. Donald Davidson.
6: Paul, going in, we had a couple of Ironmen, possibility of moving up the all-time standings, and indeed that is happening. Going into this race, Elio Castroneves had completed 2,654 laps. If he completed 144, and he's going to do that in three laps, he's already passed Michael Andretti. He's already passed Johnny Rutherford for all-time laps completed. And Buddy Lazier was the surprise seventh place ranking. So in about three laps, Elio Castroneves will have the seventh highest number of laps ever completed at the Speedway. Now, in terms of laps led, going in, Scott Dixon had 350 laps led. That's 13th on the all-time standings. He has already gone past Billy Arnold. If he can lead for 80 laps, and I think that's going to come up in about five laps time, he will have led more laps than Rick Beers. A couple more beyond that, he will have led more than Michael Andretti. And if he can get another nine beyond that, he will have led more laps than Bobby Unser. And if that happens, you tell Bobby.
2: I can handle Bobby. I'll tell him. Bobby, I'm sorry, but it's over. Well, now 142 laps complete. Dixon, Pagenaud, Montoya, Power, and Kanaan, the front five.
11: From the Firestone broadcast booth at the Indianapolis Motor Speedway, this is the Verizon IndyCar Series.
2: Well, still nothing changes at the Indianapolis 500 at the front of the field. Dixon, Pagenaud, Montoya, Power, Kanaan, 146 laps complete, now 147 complete as they head for turn one, and it's still a battle at the front, Jerry.
4: Indeed it is. And you get a sense that Pagenaud might just be Jake kind of sitting there waiting to make his move.
18: Could not agree more, Jerry, because Pagenaud's right there. The distance the same the last few times by, Mark, but you got to wonder when he might try to pounce.
0: Well, the setup we've seen the last several times earlier in the race did just indeed result in a pass. But, Chris, he's right there, less than a car length, and it's been that way lap after lap.
7: Yeah, he's right there. And, you know, a lot of talk during the month that if you get down to the end, you'd rather be second than first. That's where Pagenaud is right now.
2: Well, we're seeing our first cars come into the pits. The first one was Ryan Hunter-Reay. Dave, first.
23: Ryan Hunter-Reay, the reigning Indy 500 champion, but only for a few more laps right now. He makes a very routine stop, but yeah, as you mentioned, Paul Page, he's the first of this next group to come in for fuel and tires.
2: And we anticipated about lap 148. That's exactly where it is right now. Car is now starting to think at least about coming into the pits, and Davey Hamilton, this stop, and then that's going to set up an interesting finish with one more stop after this.
3: That's it, Paul. They're coming in right now. Matter of fact, Joseph Newgarden right below us doing his pit stop. Looks routine. Oh, back up. No, it doesn't look routine. Took a little extra time. Had to jack the car back up to get the wheel tight. But you're right. This stop plus one more, and that's the last one we're going to see for this event.
2: The leader of the race came off the track, Scott Dixon, and he's coming to the view of Nick.
21: And I'll tell you what, Paul, we hear so much about in-laps and out-laps and how important they are. Scott Dixon didn't coast into pit lane on that in-lap. He went ahead, took the lead around Simon Pagenaud, and then ducked onto pit lane. The Wolfpack go to work on that bright red and white target machine. Target's been to victory lane multiple times with Juan Montoya, with Dario Franchitti, and with Scott Dixon in 2008. He's trying to win his second race. A good stop for Scott Dixon.
2: So as Scott Dixon heads out, we see Tony Kanaan coming down on the pit road right now. That nice kind of bright blue car with a red nose, and he's coming to Kevin Lee.
21: Tony Kanaan at 60 miles an hour. He's going to have to weave around the car of Sebastian Bourdais. This is not an easy hit. Also, tires going over the wall for Elio Castroneves. We'll see if the two Brazilians are coming in at the same time. That means Kanaan would not have the easy exit. No, one more lap for Elio. Kanaan is in. He goes around the tires of Bourdais, who is not to his stall yet. This is a Sunoco fuel stop, and it's taking a little bit longer to put the fuel in. The tires beat it by about 3 or 4 seconds. Kanaan races back out, even with Pippa Man. He's away. Doug.
13: Juan Pablo Montoya coming in for what he hopes is his next to the last stop. They've been playing around with the downforce on this car. They're actually going to reduce that this next run. You sacrifice a little handling, but you gain a touch of speed. Montoya looks like a great stop. A front wing adjustment. They're holding him. He's down and away.
10: Simon Pagenaud, guys, our leader is in, and this crew has been flawless thus far. They're packing it full of fuel and looks like another good one. They really did load it up. Nice stop, and Simon Pagenaud down and away, Nick Hillman.
21: A lot of Penske cars in on this lap. A good stop for Verizon Team Penske. Will Power peels out. Mike, Kevin Lee, you had an eye on Helio Castroneves' stop.
9: And Graham Rahal with a very routine stop. He's been tooling around in that top 10 or so, hoping to make a big move here in the latter part of this race.
2: So with our pit stops underway, this is coming at an opportune time, 151 laps.
3: And how about they come right out in front of Scott Dixon? He's going to get by two of them, but not Simon. Simon's going to stay out ahead of him. He got by Power. He got by Montoya, but they were all side by side coming out of pit lane. Oh, one on the wall. I just see a blue car on the wall right now sliding down.
2: And it looks like TK.
3: Yes, it is. Tony Kanaan, folks, out of this race. Hard hit.
2: Tony Kanaan into the wall during pit stops at the Indy 500.
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2: I'm Paul Page, and on behalf of our broadcast team, we welcome you back to the Indianapolis 500-mile race, the 99th running. 154 laps are complete. We are under caution. Right now, leaders Tagliani, Kimball, Pagenaud, Dixon, and Montoya. But let's go out to the north end of the track. And Mark James, tell us what happened.
14: In the middle of turn three on the outlap, the number 10 machine of Tony Kanaan in contention all day, Paul. Again, thanks to those big screens across the way, we got to look at the replay. The rear end of the car just broke loose. It spun around in the middle of the turn. He backed it into the outside retaining wall at the entrance of the short chute in the north end. And just like that, the day would end for Tony Kanaan. He slid all the way down the outside retaining wall, finally coming to a rest just shy of the perch of Chris Denari. And Chris, happy to report that TK is okay.
7: He is okay, and that white wall on the outside is going to need a paint job because there's a lot of black streaks there. And as you said, he hit the wall hard and then slid down the outside retaining wall. He is just in the apex, that car about to go on the hook at the apex of turn number four. The day is done for former winner Tony Kanaan.
2: Davey Hamilton, you've analyzed it. TK just came out of the pits.
3: Just came out of the pits, Paul. Cold sticker tires and a nose adjustment during that pit stop, nose wing adjustment during that pit stop. So saying that, they could have put a little bit of nose wing in, a little bit of understeer possibly happening, but coming out on cold tires, going down in that turn three is tricky sometimes, and it may have caught Tony out.
2: Let's go to Michael Young.
10: The guys down here on pit lane, the benefactor of this caution, Charlie Kimball. He made a great stop, just some tire pressure adjustments. Then the caution came out. So when Alex Tagliani, who is pitting right now, he was scored the leader. As this Tagliani stop happens, Charlie Kimball will assume the lead. Then it will be Simon Pagenaud, Scott Dixon, the number two machine of Juan Montoya, and Will Power. They will be your top five. And for Simon Pagenaud, just tire pressure adjustments for him as well here on pit lane. But good stops here. And again, Charlie Kimball, very lucky that caution came out when it did.
12: From the Firestone broadcast booth at the Indianapolis Motor Speedway, this is the Verizon IndyCar Series.
2: Back at the Indianapolis 500-mile race, 156 laps complete. We are still under caution. Davey Hamilton, if you start looking at the fuel, I mean, this thing could come down to a last-minute shootout at the 500.
3: Well, there's one more stop going to be made for sure, Paul. So we do know that. So now, but they have, there's a window. There's a big window of when they could come as early as
2: 167
3: yeah, 67, 68, or they go as late as right 20. Now we go almost to 185 or 190, you know, I mean, if they want to. So it's gonna be interesting. The guys that want to pit earlier, the guys are gonna pit late. New tires at the end, new tires a little bit earlier. It's gonna be interesting to see. This is gonna be a shootout. This makes it fun right now.
2: Jake Query, you have a comment?
18: On Memorial Day weekend, interesting to note that right now, as we get ready for the home stretch, half of the top 10 in the Indianapolis 500 are Americans. Charlie Kimball, of course, the leader out of California. Californians bookending the top 10. Townsend Bell, quiet but productive day in the 10th position. Ninth place, of course, Graham Rahal. of Ohio, 8th place another Californian, J.R. Hildebrand, and in 7th, he's a native of Pennsylvania, Marco Andretti. Kimball, Pagano, Dixon, Montoya, and Power, the top five.
15: From the Firestone broadcast booth at the Indianapolis Motor Speedway, this is the Verizon IndyCar Series.
2: And we're coming to the end of this, the fourth caution period of this 500-mile race. Already the pace car is accelerating through the short chute and heading for turn four, followed by Charlie Kimball, the leader of the race, his father, one of the great designers of race cars. And so his son now sits at the front of the Indy 500. Pagano, Dixon, Power, Castro Neves, they are all closed very tightly behind him. We watch for the green as they come onto the main stretch. There it is. And we're racing once again as Charlie Kimball is going to lead them down into turn one, but he's being chased.

0: lead, and that's Charlie Kimball.
1: Charlie Kimball is holding his own while Pagano and Dixon are in pursuit. Doesn't look like this turn, though.
2: Charlie is pedaling hard. The real battle now is for third, because right now Dixon's got his mirrors full of Montoya.
3: Charlie Kimball has number 83 to signify Chip Ganassi's top finish as a driver here in 1983. That was eighth place. Charlie Kimball in the lead right now.
4: My goodness, he took everybody to the bottom of the racetrack, and again, they went into that runoff lane. Side by side into three, Charlie Kimball shuts the door on Pagano.
5: Pagano tried to make the pass. Let's see if he'll try to make the pass on the inside of turn four. He dives inside, but stays behind three car lengths.
1: The winds are gusting up in that turn three area on the front stretch. This time it is Dixon going to make a move on Pagano and go for the lead.
2: He's not going to get it done, though, Paul. He'll have to drop back into second place. Still, Charlie Kimball.
3: Front six evenly spaced. Kimball, Dixon, then it's Pagano, Montoya, Power, and Marco Andretti. Charlie Kimball about a four-car length advantage.
4: That battle for second allowed Kimball a little breathing room. That snake is about 12 car lengths long. Side by side, the Penske cars grabbing the third spot is Juan Montoya. He has his sights set on Dixon in turn four.
5: He is just a couple of car lengths behind Dixon now. That's Juan Pablo Montoya. Charlie Kimball still the lead by three car lengths.
1: And they are on the front stretch. Once again, here's Dixon moving into place. He comes to the outside and heads for turn one as the leader.
2: And he is going to get the job done right now. Now Kimball is really under fire from Montoya in the South Shore shoes.
3: Charlie Kimball, the middle of a sandwich of guys that have won a title here for Chip Ganassi. Scott Dixon, the leader. Then Charlie Kimball. Juan Montoya taking a hard look at that 83.
4: Pole center back to the front. Last time he was the pole center, he won it. Montoya won second. Will he grab it? They're wheel to wheel. They all almost touching the apex in turn three. Juan Montoya to second place.
5: Juan Montoya went down to the white line to get second, and he's now behind a former teammate in Scott Dixon.
1: All of them seem to be going a little lower in each corner. Right now, there goes Dixon, then Montoya, and Kimball looks like he wants to make a try.
2: And here he comes real high. In fact, he almost got out of the groove, but still at Dixon out in front of Montoya. Then you'll find Kimball.
3: Juan Montoya finished fourth here in a sports car. He has finished in the top three in NASCAR. He's won the Indy 500. Juan Montoya's raced here at F1. He's trying to close in on the lead.
4: Charlie Kimball's got some company. He brushes him up just a little bit. That's Will Power. Power says, get out of the way, kid. Slips right by him in the third.
5: Yeah, Charlie Kimball is under attack as Power has made the pass. Now down to the inside looking to pass him is Pagano.
1: Pagano is right there, right behind Dixon. Doesn't look like this will be the moment, though. But Montoya, making that move. And he doesn't get the lead. It's still Dixon. Jake?
3: With about a two-car length advantage on Juan Montoya. Montoya, a 10-car length gap over Will Power. You gotta wonder if Montoya is just laying in wait, Mark.
4: Yeah, we have seen that. Pagano did it on this last sequence before we had that caution. He stays right in the tire tracks of Dixon. Kimball under assault this time for Pagano. He'll slip back to fifth now as Pagano grabs fourth.
5: And back to the front now. Montoya has Dixon in his sights. He looks to the inside, looks to the outside.
1: On the move on the inside, Montoya gets a nose ahead of Dixon.
2: Us the guard of brick side by side, and Montoya has taken the lead. Dixon falls to second. Power is third.
3: It would be the biggest gap between wins and years in Indy 500 history. The 2000 winner, Juan Pablo Montoya, your leader in Indianapolis.
4: Those front four or five really starting to separate themselves from the rest of the pack now. We see them work their way past the midway point of the back straightaway. There goes Montoya, then Dixon, then Power, then Pagano. Marco Andretti wants to join that foursome. Look at that Snapple car, Chris Denari. He's in fifth.
5: Under the white line was Montoya with that left side rubber, about a five-car length advantage on Scott Dixon.
1: Let's go down to the pits. Stay first.
6: And an opportunity to catch up here with Tony Kanaan, who was involved in that single-car accident back on lap 153. You just come out of the pits, Tony. What happened?
7: We had some front wing, and we got really loose, and unfortunately, I lost it going into turn three. So it's a shame we had pretty good car, but I think we went a little bit too aggressive on the change, and that was it.
6: We'll see you next year for the 100th Indy 500.
7: I hope so.
6: TK led 30 laps today, but his day comes to an end way too early.
1: And of course, as they started talking there, another pass for the lead. Dixon comes back to the front with Power right behind him. Montoya dropping to third. Pagano is fourth. Marco Andretti is fifth. They come across the line fairly evenly spaced, Bake.
2: Yeah,

0: behind Marco Andretti, but the front foursome now into turn number three.
1: Those front three look like one race car until they get almost below us. Will Power out of sorts a bit, wanting to make an erratic move into turn three. He'll hold on to second place.
2: That bright yellow Snapple machine, Marco Andretti, is the top Honda, but he's well behind the front four. The lead was Scott Dixon.
3: And they go yellow. The report is debris on the race course. We pause 10 seconds for station identification. 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
3: And under this caution for a big piece of debris, the field is coming in. We start with Doug.
5: Juan Pablo Montoya, hoping this is his last stop of the day. He slides into his pit stall. Nice, clean stop. They feel like they are going to be about two laps to the good after they fuel it up with Sunoco this time. Let's go down to Michael Young.
2: And for Simon Pagenaud, his best finish here at the Indianapolis Motor Speedway, it was eighth. This team has led. They were currently running fourth under this last stint as he lost a little bit. Half a turn to the front. Wait, nice stop as he almost makes contact with Montoya. Nick Yeoman.
6: Will Power looks like he'll be the first one off. A wing adjustment for Power, but he's the first one off of pit lane. Then it is Scott Dixon, another one of the Penske cars. Kevin Lee.
7: Helio Castroneve has no changes on his stop. He at least beat Charlie Kimball out. He had fallen to eighth, maybe picked up a spot. Jake.
0: Here's how they come off of pit road. Will Power, followed by Juan Montoya. Scott Dixon, Simon Pagenaud, Helio Castroneves, Charlie Kimball, Marco Andretti, Graham Rahal, and then Townsend Bell.
3: On that flurry of pit stops, those were Exergen pit reporters. Exergen changing the way the world takes temperature. So now, 170 laps, and they stop. Everybody's good, right?
8: Good to go, Paul. No more fuel needed. Last pit stop. Crew guys can be done unless they have damage to a car. And now it's a shootout to the end. And I'll tell you what, there were some good pit stops, and that was exciting when everybody comes in like that. And, you know, creates some excitement and could be some danger right now. But let me see here. We have a few guys showing Munoz and Wilson first and second. But I'd have to think that they're going to bring themselves in. Well, they pitted the last
3: only
8: time.
3: Only 13 or 12 laps ago,
8: still,
3: so they could stay out.
8: Still won't make it to the end, though, Paul. Still
3: yeah,
8: be
3: but
8: too,
3: you want to gamble on that other yellow?
8: Gamble on some yellows, and that's what they're doing, looks like. And why not? It's Indy 500, right?
3: This is where you roll it for the biggest purse going. Talking the winner, going to get just one giant, you know, we're talking millions when we're talking about that. 170 laps complete. The distance is 200 laps, so there are just 29 laps to go. Thus far today, we've seen 30 lead changes among nine different leaders, and we've had five different cautions for 37 laps. Let's go back over to Dave Wilson and get your thoughts as we now move into the final stages.
9: Well, my prediction or hope for an Indiana driver win went out the door as all my boys are finishing 32nd, 30th, and 31st. So that's got out of the way. But, you know, it was a piece of debris off of the 14 car that caused that last yellow flag. But it's going to be a shootout to the end.
3: Let's go down to our man doing the double today. First here and then off to Charlotte, Doug Rice.
5: All right, thanks a lot, Paul. Well, John Boslog just jumped back up. I'm going to try to get a quick word with him here as they get ready to plan this out. He is the strategist for Juan Pablo Montoya, and they felt like they were really good. They have done all the adjustment to the rear wing that they have. All right, John, have you got what it takes to run him down here at the end?
10: Yeah, we think so. We've been adjusting the car quite a bit. He's really happy. That should be the last stop, and he's a man right now.
5: All right, on that last run, you got to the front and gave up a couple of spots. What went on there?
10: Well, we made a large wing adjustment, and we decided to do that in that stop. We lost a little bit, but we think we didn't want to do a major wing adjustment for the end, so it'll be good.
5: Thanks a lot. Good luck. John Boslog, he's the strategist there for Juan Pablo Montoya. They're happy with the car.
3: So now one lap to go, and they will go to the green flag one more time. Munoz, Wilson, that's one and two. They are only about 15 laps out from their last stop. They did not come in, so they've elected to try and lead this race for a while. That'll make for an interesting fact as well, because right behind them, Power, Montoya, Dixon, Pagenaud, Castroneves, Kimball, Andretti, and Rahal. the rest of the top 10 right behind those two guys.
8: Yeah, and their Hondas, and Honda hasn't had the power today, it seemed like, to stay up front. But those are Andretti cars. Andretti seems to have good cars around here. They won the race last year under that banner, and we'll see if they can hold off the powerhouses of Penske and Ganassi.
3: So right now, the top two are Hondas. 172 laps complete, 28 to go. Pace car is off of turn four, heading for the pit area. The race is now under the control of Carlos Munoz. Right behind him is now Wilson has moved into that position as they've changed the scoring. But here we come. Green flag is out one more time. And they head down into turn one.
11: Munoz will hang on to the lead. Wilson runs number two. Then Power, Montoya, Dixon, Pagano, Castroneves. That'll change as they head to turn two.
0: Justin Wilson slug around his teammate Carlos Munoz. Justin Wilson of England. He was the 200 man all time to lead the Indy 500. Leads it into turn number three.
1: Here comes that freight train. It's being led by Will Power. They work their way around Munoz. Montoya's able to go with him. Scott Dixon can't quite make that pass yet.
2: Will Power's now in second. He has Justin Wilson in his sights, down underneath the white line, and Power just a couple of car lengths behind Wilson.
3: Power and Montoya both got around Munoz. Wilson is the leader, but he's under attack.
11: Indeed he is. Out to the inside, Will Power. Power cannot make it stick. Now it's another two wide. A battle for second place opens up.
0: And slipping into the inside, Juan Montoya now takes care of Justin Wilson. Scott Dixon trying to keep those front two within his sights. Only Justin Wilson in the way. Wilson running in third.
1: Dixon going to make quick work of Wilson at the midway point of the back straightaway. Munoz gets shoved all the way down to the grass. That was by the 22 machine of Simon Pagano.
2: It's Penske Power at the top. Power is first, Montoya second, and then it's Target Machine of Scott Dixon.
3: Not unexpected. The lap speeds are falling off about 218 miles an hour now. Power, Montoya, Dixon to one.
11: And here they are again at a brave move for that number four spot with a 22 car of Pagano.
0: Power, then it's Montoya, then Dixon. They are separating now from Pagano. Oh, they go two sides on Juan Pagano. I think they got a problem with that 22 car mark.
1: There's about five cars that look like marbles on a tabletop at the exit of turn number two. We'll see how it sorts itself out. I can tell you this, the 22 of Pagano, something's wrong with that race car. He is onto the pit exit.
2: They've got to go single file, but now there are a couple of cars side by side. We have a crash. A crash in turn four. A couple of cars. It looks like Saavedra, and it was also an A.J. Foyt machine.
3: So up in the fourth turn, cars against the wall. The yellow comes out once again. During that last lap going into this situation, Marco Andretti made kind of a strange move. Several of them did, just battling for position. So the caution flag is out. One of the cars is Foxworth. He is up against the wall. One of the A.J. Foyt cars. We'll identify the rest of them right after this.
4: From the Firestone broadcast booth at the Indianapolis Motor Speedway, this is the Verizon IndyCar Series.
3: And back at Indianapolis again under the caution, our sixth of today, and now 40 laps of caution. This kind of looked, Davey Hamilton, like it actually was started when Sato went sideways, but then they spun in front of him. Do I have that anywhere close to right?
8: Well, it look, actually, it wasn't Sato. It was Hawksworth.
3: I'm sorry, Hawksworth.
8: And it looks to me like maybe Saavedra got into the back of Hawksworth to turn him sideways going into the corner, and then that's what caused it. Then really, Cletty just had nowhere to go, but you know, the good thing is they all look safe. I think Saavedra is the last one to get out of the car. Hopefully he's okay. But the debris that these body kits litter the racetrack with is just insane. I've never seen anything like, I mean, it looks like an explosion with the debris going off out there.
3: And they're still working down at the car of Sebastian Saavedra. Nick?
7: Well, yeah, a massive cleanup there in turn four. So we're going to have a little while before we get back to green flag racing. Let's catch up with Mike Cole on the pit backs for Scott Dixon. Scott's been up front all day. At what point, I mean, what do you got? I mean, certainly the Penske cars have been fast. You've got a fast car. What can Scott do to get that car up front and, more importantly, keep it up there, Mike?
12: Well, we certainly rely upon Scott in the darker car to do what he does best, which is run hard at the end of the race, let's face it. But what's really terrific about what we're seeing today is the quality of the people at the front of the pack, front of the queue, and Scott being one of them. So certainly we want our guy to be in the front at the end, but any one of these three or four people that are currently racing in the front would be worthy Indy 500 champions.
6: He's running third right now, kind of in the eye of the storm. I know about midway through the race, he slipped from first to fourth. I heard him say the car was a little loose. You guys able to dial in and really pinpoint what was wrong with that car?
12: Well, I think what happens during the race is your car does do things like that, and at that point you choose to work on your car for the last run, like what we have right now. So, you know, unlike a lot of the races where we run that are short distance races, these races we tune the car for the end, and that's kind of what we did, and cars come to us well, and Scott's ready to run here.
6: And you enjoy the pressure down here on the pit box? I mean, it's the biggest race in the world. How are you hanging in?
12: Well, it is the biggest race in the world, and there's a lot of speed exhibited today. That's really cool. We exhale here pretty well, so we're okay.
6: I appreciate it. Mike Cole, he is on the pit box. He's the strategist for Scott Dixon. Let's go a little bit further down pit lane. Catch in with Michael Young.
2: Race strategist for Carlos Munoz, Ziggy Harkins. That caution played right into your hands. You were probably going to be close to going empty or having to pit at the very end. Can you make it to the end now?
13: We took a big risk there. We were not even close. We needed that yellow. We gambled on a yellow. We're still short, so we need to be get as much as we can here. We're working with Carlos. He's doing a good job right now, but right now we're still not in the window. So if we get another one, it'll help us. If this one lasts a little longer, then we're good.
2: He did pretty good on the restart, but then he came under attack by those Penske cars. Is the car tough to handle? What's the condition of that car today?
13: Yeah, I mean, I think we're okay. We're a good car. We're just not as good as those guys up the front, Penske's and Ganassi's. They've run there all day. It tells you something. So I think we're okay, but we just need a little bit more speed right now. We're just going for a decent finish.
2: Good luck the rest of the afternoon.
13: Thank you very much.
2: Race strategist for Carlos Munoz at Ziggy Harkins.
3: The Hamultro safety team kept Saavedra in the car for a bit there, and the good news is they've just lifted him out of the car. And he appears to be all right as well. Jay Query.
14: If there's any question that the Indianapolis 500-mile race is the greatest race in the world, consider the following. In today's race, eight different nations have been represented by the leader of the race. France, New Zealand, Brazil, the United States of America, Australia, Colombia, England, and Canada. And keep in mind, Australia has Scott Dixon, who was born there but grew up in New Zealand. Brazil's been represented by more than one driver, Tony Kanaan, Carlos Munoz, and Elio Castroneves.
4: From the Firestone broadcast booth at the Indianapolis Motor Speedway, this is the Verizon IndyCar Series.
3: I'm Paul Page. Welcome back to the 99th running of the Indianapolis 500. 181 laps are complete. We are under caution. It'll probably take a little longer. There's a great deal to clean up coming off at the fourth turn. But you remember that situation with Dale Coyne's team earlier? Kevin, you've got an update.
7: We have good news for one of the crew members, Greg Cenarius, who is the outside front. He's also the chief mechanic, the outside front tire changer. He's the one we saw hop off, checked, cleared, and released. The other, Daniel Jang, is the outside rear. He was flipped over. He has been transferred to Methodist Hospital for further evaluation. The incident happened when James Davison told us he was released into PIP, a man. And then cars went scattering about and crew members injured in that. One other note here on pit road. We often hear about drivers being told to save fuel. The opposite. Elio Castroneves has been told, burn off some fuel. Make that car as light as you can. Fuel not a concern for those that came in on 169.
3: Officially, the pits have just been called open. But Doug Rice, our rookie, you're getting pretty close to being able to pull those stripes off the back of your trousers. But what you're doing today is kind of remarkable. You're covering this race, and then you head down to Charlotte.
15: Thank you, Paul. It's been fun. Yeah, I'm about ready to get rid of the yellow stripe, and that'll be nice. And I'll tell you, I've been thrilled from start to finish of what I've been able to witness here today. The speed of these cars at this racetrack is just overwhelming. The maneuverability has just impressed me to no end, and it's been a great deal of fun. And while I've got this for a second, I want to thank everybody on the Indianapolis Motor Speedway Radio Network for letting me come up here and be a part of this. Wally, thanks a lot. This has been a great experience, and who knows, I never got to call a win for Montoya when he was in NASCAR, but I might be in his pits when he wins his second Indy 500 today.
3: Let's go down the pits. Michael Pagano's in.
2: Yeah, indeed, and it was contact with Justin Wilson. Yeah, you see it on the right-hand side. So the crew goes to work under this caution. They will unbolt that front wing and put a new one on. It was interesting. I watched Kyle Moyer. The wing sat on the edge of the pit wall. Kyle bent over, turned a half around in the wing, and he stood there for another 5 to 10 seconds and put another half around in the wing. So he's given as much downforce as he can to his driver, but a great day gone bad. Simon Pagenaud currently running 22nd, and that wing change will put him back a couple of more spots.
3: Well, up here in the booth, Donald Davidson, you keep that historical eye on it for us. Where are we now with 182 laps to complete? That's just 18 to go. But quite often, the leader at this point is not the leader at 200.
16: Oh, no. In recent years, golly, the number of people, I'd have to count them up. There's like 13 or 14 people that have led within the final five laps and not won. In fact, in 2006, we had three different leaders, not lead changes, but three different leaders in the last four laps. So we've had some real squeakers. In terms of speed, no track record this year. The average speed now is about 159 miles an hour. It's 159 and a half after 182 laps. So no speed records today.
3: I can't imagine there are many, but for those of you who are not familiar with Donald Davidson, he does that whole thing from memory. There's no special books in front of him. Let's go to Doug.
15: Juan Pablo Montoya has been given a warning about hanging back on the restart. You know, a lot of these drivers like to hang back, and then that lets them get a run on the guy in front of him, and they said, don't want to see that anymore.
3: Now, they're also calling a special warning for the number three car as well, and that, of course, is Elio Castroneves. Kevin?
7: He was warned for blocking on the last restart, so they're watching the three a little closer. He will restart in eighth position just ahead of Graham Rahal, who was not happy on the radio during that last stint with Elio. Dave?
17: Yeah, and here with Jack Hawksworth, just involved in that incident on lap 177, three-car accident. What? How did it all start from your vantage point, Jack?
18: Well, I mean, there was a bit of a gap for me to the big, big group which was in front, and they had a huge checkup. I don't know what was going on in it. I guess I just misjudged my closing speed a little bit. Touched the back of the 17, and then he spun, and then it all went. It all went kind of pear shaped from there. That's what I saw anyway. So very disappointing, but you know, it was the last kind of like 20 laps of the Indy 500 or whatever it was. So he was just going for it, and I don't know what happened in front of him. Obviously, a big checkup. Yeah.
17: Tough way to end it. You're okay.
18: I'm fine, but yeah, disappointed, and sorry for this, the team and the sponsor, because we had a pretty decent car. You know, we could have got maybe a top 10, but yeah, overall, not the day we wanted, but on to the track.
17: Day over for Jack Hawksworth.
3: Dave Wilson, just one lap to go until we go green again. This could be the sprint to the finish.
9: Well, yeah, and these races, the 500-mile race used to be an endurance race, and it still is to an extent, but it's just been a sprint since the green flag fell. And the only thing I can take away from some of these accidents that we've had today, if you're going to take a looking for a silver lining in the cloud, is no cars have gotten airborne.
3: Davey Hamilton, that was interesting, telling Castroneves, burn fuel off. Well, how do you do that?
8: Well, it's wide open. I mean, the more you burn off, the faster you're going to be going. And so it's go for it for Elio at this point, no question about it. And now you got guys like Wilson and Munoz, they're using no fuel. They're going to lean as they go just to try to get to the finish, which are going to fall back because you just have to. But you have to take that risk. Like I said, Indy 500, you got to do what you can to try to win it. But with Elio, that's good news. He's going to like to hear that he can use all the fuel he wants.
3: So what does he do? He sets the mapping full rich and,
8: full rich
3: and just puts
8: full
3: the
8: rich
3: foot down.
8: Foot full rich, full power, and puts a foot down. Exactly, Paul.
3: Pace car heads for the pit road. Here we go. We are ready to start this race once again. It'll be Power, Montoya, Dixon, Munoz, Kimball, the top five. As they come close down to the inside wall, the green flag comes out. And already Dixon tries to make a move to the inside.
11: In fact, they go three wide into turn number one, and they've got the job done. Dixon picks up the number two spot past Montoya.
0: Dixon now has company at the bottom side. It's Montoya who gets around that car number nine. And right now, cars one and two running 1-2. Power and Montoya.
1: While they mix it up, Will Power says, see you later, boys, to the tune of about a seventh car length advantage. So Power gets here first. Then it's Montoya. Then Dixon. Charlie Kimball now goes to fourth.
2: The black and white Verizon machine of Will Power, a comfortable 10 car length advantage. Car number one is number one in Indy.
3: Will Power, he's pulled out, but again for second. Here goes Dixon to the outside of Montoya.
11: He tried again. Dixon gets that number two spot back again. Montoya right up on his rear wing as they go to turn number two.
0: The Indianapolis 500 is the Indianapolis 34 now. Power, then Dixon about two car lengths back. Then Montoya, Charlie Kimball trying to keep that podium in sight.
1: Battles continue behind them. We saw Joseph Newgarden involved in a mix-up. Dixon to the high side of Power at the entrance to three. Scott Dixon goes P1 at Indianapolis.
2: Scott Dixon to the crowd here in turn four standing. A three-car length advantage over Will Power. Dixon, the 08 winner in the target machine.
3: And back onto the front straightaway. That top three are right close together. Dixon is at the front, then Power, then Montoya.
11: And nobody is sitting in turn number one. Those first three cars literally one by one by one.
0: Two former Indy 500 winners and the guy that just won the Grand Prix of Indianapolis battling and slugging it out in the top three. Scott Dixon with Will Power right on him.
1: Charlie Kimball trying to hang around. Well, they try to go three wide at the entrance to three. They're not going to do it. They thought about it. Power, Dixon, Montoya, Kimball out of turn three.
2: Will Power makes the pass in the short chute on the north end. Wheels outside the white line, about a five-car length advantage. He's in first ahead of Scott Dixon.
3: As they cross the line, it will be 12 laps to go to the end of the Indy 500. First and second, side by side. Dixon goes outside.
11: They are going to drop back in line. Power's never won this thing. He was second back in 2010, and Will Power's still out in front.
0: Is Montoya the coy cat who is waiting to pounce? That's what remains to be seen. Will Power, a four-car length advantage on Dixon. Montoya right there.
1: Front three stuck together almost to the grass to the bottom of the racetrack. Montoya the first to jump out of line. Dixon goes high. Power shuts the door at the apex of turn three.
2: Will Power trying to do the double in May. Win on the road course, win on the oval. Four car length advantage for Power.
3: Andretti, Hildebrand, Castro Neves, they are battling for eighth right now. Once again, Dixon moves to the outside of Power. Looks like he's got him.
11: He did get him. They almost went three wide for just a moment. Power jumped into second place and Montoya's third.
0: Yeah, you can bet Kimball Bake was thinking, what's going on here? Three wide in front of me, but it's Dixon, Power, then Montoya, 10 car lengths in front of Charlie Kimball.
1: Those front three inch away from Charlie Kimball just a little bit. That may be who the battle is between before all is said and done. Kimball continues to fade a little bit. Front three, single file out of three.
2: And now it's Will Power. He's right on the backside of Scott Dixon. Goes to the inside. They are close together. One, two, three. Here comes Will Power.
3: Will Power comes alongside once again. Will Power makes the move. They're three wide, Jerry.
11: Three wide into Dixon very wisely drops out of that, and Will Power has the lead. Montoya runs second.
0: Power slings past, then Montoya and Dixon. It's a shootout here coming down the home stretch at the Indianapolis 500.
1: Montoya wanted the high side through the short chute, but he knows what happens when you go through there. All of a sudden, he pushed the button. He wants to go to the high side, but Will Power slams the door. Montoya, Power, one, two out of three.
2: Just a couple of car lengths separate him in the short chute on the north end. Looking to the inside is Montoya. Three car length advantage for teammate Will Power.
3: Just nine laps to go. In a few minutes, we'll know the winner. Will it be Montoya, who now moves on Power?
11: He is going to make the pass and just barely drop those left side wheels down to the white line. It's Montoya up front.
0: He fell as low as 30th. He's now in the lead. Juan Montoya, three car length advantage over his teammate Will Power coming out of turn number two.
1: Knew he couldn't find the grip to the high side in the south short chute. He found it to the low side into turn number one. Scott Dixon now tries to pull up on Will Power. Power comes storming back on Montoya.
2: But the leader has not been safe here at the Indianapolis Motor Speedway. But he's safe right now. Montoya by three car lengths. Power, then Dixon, then Kimball.
3: Juan Montoya still leads. They've spread out just a bit. Dixon is in third, but no, here Power goes again.
11: Dixon starts to make his move. Power goes to the high side. He regains the lead of the Indy 500.
0: Power slings around Montoya. Then you've got a 10-car length gap back before Dixon. Then behind Dixon, it's Kimball, then Carlos Munoz.
1: Just about took the right front up the car of Juan Montoya at the apex to turn number one. They are single file. They move to the high side instead of a turn number three. They'll bounce to the bottom of the racetrack. Just off the white line with the left sides out of three.
2: I can assure you no one is sitting here at the Indianapolis Motor Speedway. Montoya looks again. Just two car lengths behind Power.
3: They're standing there cheering. Montoya drops back just a bit. Dixon is going to move on Montoya.
11: Dixon goes high. Dixon decides to get back in line. Dixon goes to number two. Now he sets sail on Will Power.
0: Will Power, you got to wonder if he's just a sitting duck right now. You can bet he's thinking about it. Mirrors full of Scott Dixon, but Dixon's got Montoya right there.
1: You wonder a bit if the youngster behind him might have the best poker face right now. Charlie Kimball might be watching what's going on, picking his spot within the last five. Top three, no change among them out of turn three.
2: Race fans have been hoping for this kind of racing all month long. Will Power has about an eight-car length advantage on Scott Dixon.
3: There are now just six laps to go as they come across the line. Power, Dixon, Montoya, Kimball.
11: And as fast as you can say it, that's how fast they get here. Now the battle's for second. Dixon's got all kinds of pressure on him.
0: Sun splashing the south end, illuminating a heck of a finish here at the Indianapolis Motor Speedway. Will Power, Scott Dixon, and Juan Pablo Montoya.
1: Front three continue to have that separation over fourth place running Charlie Kimble. Dixon with the latest entry, almost over the bottom of the racetrack. Too much for Montoya, but holds on to second for now.
2: Will Power has won 25 times, but he's never won here on the oval at the Speedway. A five-car length advantage on Scott Dixon.
3: Here is Power on the front stretch. Dixon right behind him, a space back to Montoya, then Kimble.
11: And the battle is for first, second, third, and fourth. Kimble trying to get into the play. Will Power leads Dixon, but Dixon's got trouble.
0: Will Power married a girl from Hamilton Southeastern High School a few years ago. They're the Royals. Can he become racing royalty in Indianapolis? Will Power into the backstretch.
1: Dangerously close to that outside retaining wall at the exit of turn number two. Montoya goes to the high side first. Dixon slides up in front of it. Dixon trying to hold off Montoya.
2: The lead and the advantage for Will Power about five car lengths back to Dixon. Here's Juan Pablo Montoya, just a couple of car lengths out of second.
3: As they come across the line this time, it'll be four laps, 10 miles to go. First, second, and third right together.
11: If you got it, it's time to show it, and they are really on each other. Power, Dixon, Montoya.
0: Absolutely nobody lifting now. Will Power, Scott Dixon, Montoya tries to go to the bottom side. Dixon shuts the door. Power, a four-car length advantage.
1: Can they get the draft to make the run on the leader? Montoya, Dixon, wheel to wheel. The drag race down the back straightaway. Juan Montoya to second place.
2: Penske, one and two. Power now trying to hold off his teammate, Juan Montoya. Montoya to the inside, looks inside. Will he pass? Will Power?
3: They are giving no one any quarter. Montoya now has the lead. Power drops in.
11: He swung it real high and he got the lead. Juan Pablo Montoya, then Power.
0: And Charlie Kimball's now moved into the third position over Scott Dixon. Juan Montoya starting to pull away coming out of turn number two.
1: Now that he's hit the button. About a four-car length advantage for Juan Montoya. Midway point of the back straightaway. Fans getting a little more vociferous, if you will, cheering madly for Juan Montoya out of turn three.
2: Montoya, the 2000 Indy 500 champ, just a few laps away. A five-car length advantage out of turn four.
3: Yeah, but I think all of that is a long way from being decided the way they are fighting here with just two laps to go as they come across the line.
11: The gloves are off. It's bare knuckles right now, my friend. This battle is one, two, three, and four in the south end of this great raceway.
0: And those gloves for Will Power are off, but that doesn't mean the punches aren't still coming. Power tried to close in now on his teammate Juan Pablo Montoya.
1: Montoya snaking his way down the back straightaway, trying to disrupt that air. Will Power stays right into the tire tracks. Half a car length advantage for Montoya.
2: In the short chute on the north side, they exit and enter turn number four. Exiting four now, Montoya. A seven car length advantage on Power.
3: Oh, and the spacing is good. Montoya comes close to the inside wall. The white flag is out. Montoya, Power, Kimball, Dixon.
11: Less than two and a half to go, and the two car is on its way. Juan Pablo Montoya, but it's not over yet, Jake.
0: If you got a giddy up to get on, you better do it now. Juan Montoya, Will Power right behind him. Power three car lengths back. Charlie Kimball in third. Montoya in the turn number three.
1: Oh, a car came off a pit road. It may figure a bit. It's to the bottom of the racetrack. Justin Wilson, I believe it is, gets right back to the emergency lane. He's going to let the leaders battle it out.
2: Here comes Juan Pablo Montoya, two car lengths over Will Power. Who will win? Paul Page.
3: Montoya with Power right behind him. Power tries for a move. Montoya is going to win the 99th running of the Indianapolis 500-mile race. Juan Montoya has raced here three times, and he has won twice. Juan Montoya wins the 500, followed by Will Power, Charlie Kimball, Scott Dixon, Graham Rahal, Marco Andretti, Elio Castroneves, and J.R. Hildebrand, then Joseph Newgarden, and Simon Pagenaud comes home in 10th. So the race is run at Indianapolis. The 2015 Indianapolis 500-mile race title belongs to Juan Montoya. Let's go down to the pits, Doug.
15: All right, down here in the pits, it is no surprise. Pandemonium broke out as soon as Juan Pablo Montoya exited turn four. We're going to see if we can get a quick word here with John Boslog, the strategist who called a perfect race today. Got to fight my way in here for a second. Well, John, you said of about 20 to go that Juan Pablo Montoya was the man. He certainly proved to be the man here today.
10: Yeah, when he smells the front, it's over. I mean, he drove great. We had a bit of adversity at the beginning with the wing. You know, we got hit from behind. You know, it's amazing. I can't even believe it. I'm speechless right now.
15: All right, I'll let you go. Thanks, John. Congrats.
10: Thank you.
15: John Boslog, the strategist for Juan Pablo Montoya, and his strategy paid off with a win in the Indianapolis 500.
3: What a day it was. What a race it was. 200 laps, 500 miles have been won, and won by Juan Montoya. He finished just 1/10 of a second ahead of Will Power. The Indianapolis 500, the Geico fastest lap of the race was turned by Charlie Kimball with a lap speed of 226.712 miles an hour. Geico, 15 minutes could save you 15% or more. Well, Davey Hamilton, man, my heart is still pounding. That was amazing.
8: Great finish. And how about a guy that's raced this race three times with two wins right now? Unbelievable. Juan Montoya has unbelievable feel for this racetrack. And you know, he disformed the one. He went and did the NASCAR try for a while. But, wow, a guy to come here three times and win two of them is just unheard of.
3: And I got to tell you, this is a guy who loves life. He loves racing. He also loves his toys. He probably has the world's greatest man cave ever. Yeah. Juan Montoya, now a two-time winner at Indianapolis. Kevin?
7: Roger Penske has won the Indianapolis 500 for the 16th time. Can you remember one in that fashion with your two guys battling it out at the end?
19: Well, I'll tell you one thing. It was what we wanted. We needed the boys up there. They had to play good. And Dixon was so good. And we got the break when we got the two cars ahead of him. And I think it was that restart where Will took the lead there. It was gutsy ball all day, but what a great effort by all our team. Just the whole team Penske, I just can't say enough.
7: That's why you hired that guy. You knew Juan Pablo Montoya could win an IndyCar again.
19: Well, I'll tell you, we brought him back, and guess what? He's on the top of the mark here at Indianapolis, his second win. What a great day for us.
7: Number two and 15 years apart, Roger Penske headed to victory lane with Juan Pablo Montoya.
3: So, Davey Hamilton, as we look at the run to the conclusion of this race, fuel turned out not to be a factor, even though for most of the race we thought it would be. It just came down to solid driving.
8: It was right down to who's the best, who's the fastest that day. And I'll tell you what, Roger Penske, 16 wins at this racetrack, 16 wins, and such a class guy, such a humble guy as well. I mean, he doesn't take any of these for granted, and what an awesome display of dominance, really, by Penske over with Montoya first. Power second, but how about Charlie Kimball? Don't forget him at third.
3: What a great run for Charlie.
8: Yeah.
3: Well, Juan Montoya is already in the victory circle. He has the wreath around him. He has already taken a taste of the milk. Let's go to Dave.
17: And here with Graham Rahal, who comes home fifth, and he's chatting up some of the media here as well, talking about this phenomenal finish here. And we're going to get our mic in here with Graham Rahal.
20: You know, just fought hard at the end. I mean, you know, we're pushing as hard as we can to get by Marco and Hildebrand and Elio and all those guys. It's hard. You know, the Chevys, just they can drive around you, you know. So to get to pass one, you got to time it absolutely perfectly. And we were fortunate there at the end. It all worked out.
17: This is a heck of a...
20: Yeah, and that's the goal, you know. I mean, points is the key. And I said to the boys, you know, if we can't win today, we need to gain maximum points. And we need to, you know, we need to be the top Honda. And we were both.
17: Tremendous day for you, huh? I mean, to start 17th, to come home fifth?
20: Yeah, I feel good, you know, and I'm very proud of the Steak and Shake team and, you know, push as hard as we can. And, you know, I think we're proving this team isn't a fluke. You know, we're doing a good job. And
17: to Nick in victory lane.
21: Juan Montoya has made his way to victory lane. His kids here to celebrate with him as well.
5: a victor for the second time in the Indianapolis 500. Now all of his crew have made their way down to victory lane to celebrate as well. What a celebration for Juan Montoya, getting an opportunity to congratulate the rest of that crew. Juan, congratulations, a two-time winner of the Indianapolis 500. When you won this race in 2000, you were a young man. You're no spring chicken. Does this feel nearly as good?
21: Oh, this feels amazing. You know, Tim Penske of Verizon and Chevy has given me such a good tools to work with. You know, leading the championship, coming here and winning this, it's pretty amazing.
5: How about that battle with Will Power? I mean, you and guys just trading the lead back and forth every lap.
21: It was hard. It was hard. I did everything I could. I think I felt I'd run a really smart race. It was good.
5: Your Chevrolet held up. How about those Firestone tires all day long?
21: Yeah, everything. You know, Firestone did an amazing job. The tire is amazing. It's, you know, great for racing, so it's fun.
5: A two-time winner. Was it sinking in yet?
21: No. I was screaming.
5: Juan Montoya, certainly overcome with emotion, a champion of the Indianapolis 500 for a second time.
3: That sounded like one very happy man. Juan Montoya wins the Indianapolis 500-mile race. Donald Davidson, as we wait for some of the other guys available for interview.
16: Well, Paul, I remember when it's very hard to keep a secret in racing. And when it was announced that Penske was going to hire Montoya, I that was a complete surprise. A lot of us thought, what? You know, he hasn't driven in Indianapolis for 14 years. And he came back and made a great showing last year and to pull it off. I mean, this is really unusual to have three starts, two victories, but they're 15 years apart.
3: So we wait now for the opportunity to talk with a number of the other competitors in the race as they finish. And as you can imagine, too, they come out of the cars and they are surrounded by their friends. One of those would be Will Power. Let's go to Kevin.
7: Will, you might have driven the race of your life. You've come so close to winning the world's greatest race. How are you dealing with this right now?
22: Yeah, obviously it's massively disappointing. Tactically, I'm not sure what else I could do. You know, the only other thing I could have done was obviously sat in second and understood the car in traffic and loosened it up some with my tools. But that's the game, man. I got push on the last lap there, and that's all I could do.
7: What was the dynamic any different racing your teammate for the win at the end?
22: No, I didn't care who it was. I wanted to win it. Juan ran a little bit more downforce. Maybe that was a smart move. I thought I might be able to get away without him getting me again at the end, but no. So full congrats to Juan. I mean, that was a great drive.
7: Great race. We'll see you next year and next week in Detroit. Michael.
2: Yeah, Charlie Kimble, I tell you what, I've seen you excited. I've seen you win races, but this is the most excited I've seen you in quite some time. Congratulations. You finished third.
23: Yeah, thank you. The 8311 Mirror Flex Touch car was really good all day. And when it got hot and greasy in the middle stint, just kept telling the guys what I wanted, and they just kept giving to me. They kept making the car better and better. And, you know, I just have so much confidence in Chip Ganassi Racing and the Novo Nordisk team especially. To end up 3-4 with Ganassi, yeah, we'd have liked to have been 1-2. But at the end of the day, today was a pretty tough race, and we got what we could out of it.
2: Nice job today. Bad luck. You finally got it done, and you got a good finish. Congratulations.
23: Thanks, Michael.
2: Charlie Kimble comes home third. Let's go to day first with Scott Dixon.
17: Yeah, here with Scott Dixon. Things looked so good in the first half of the race. Then what happened?
24: I think that the whole race went fairly well. You know, we had a few little issues, blew all my tear-offs off, and then lost my head pad. There was lots of little, small things that were kind of annoying, but you know, all in all, the car had some pretty good speed. Just at the end, I don't think I asked for the right changes. You know, had a little bit of understeer, and just when I got back into the pack there behind two or three cars, just understeered and couldn't quite keep the momentum going. But, you know, huge job by Montoya. That was a good effort even after that, you know, early incident that he had. And definitely for Charlie, too. That was a good storm towards the finish.
17: Is this one of those what if scenarios for you?
24: We were there all day. We were kind of knocking on the door. We led a lot of laps, but you know, we just didn't lead the right one. But real proud of the target whole target team and Chip Ganassi team and all. They did a hell of a job, and great to see so many fans and people out here today. And we'll have to come back next year and try again.
17: You led 84 laps, come home fourth. Scott Dixon.
7: This comes up shy in his bid for a fourth straight, fourth overall 500 win. He's visiting with his family now. That last stint was certainly eventful. You restarted somewhere around 8th. You fell back to 13th. You get back up to 7th. What was the racing like today, Elio?
18: Well, up to that point, between the top six, was fine. I mean, the boys from the Shelby Power Nitro Plus did a phenomenal job. Somehow, we're not able to, on the restarts, it was just not able to pull. My car seemed to be stuck. We keep doing a great job on the setup. And until the 83 was absolutely, I thought I had the title of the biggest blocker. And, yeah, I guess I'm going to have to bring it back, that title, or make a justice, because 83 just put me in the grass, and then he chopped my front wing. And I still getting the warning, which was very surprised. But I understand it was a lot of chopping, especially in the end, like crazy chances. I thought it was absolutely one of the craziest thing I ever been here in the 500, which is okay. Living and learning. I got the message, and we just got to deliver now. And we went from the back and start pushing and pushing and pushing. And it's a shame because we had a good car. Unfortunately, not the fastest car. And I guess top 10 is another good result here at the 500. But it's a little bit of bittersweet because of those restarts. But in the end of the day, it's good for the championship. It's double points, and we move on.
7: Thank you. Helio Castroneves, not happy with Charlie Kimball, but he does score points in a bid for his first championship, Michael.
2: Marco Andretti finished sixth today. You were up and down in that top 10, but running in the top five for a while. All in all, a good day for you. Congrats on the run.
20: A good day anywhere else. Indy, you want to win. It's just a bit frustrating circumstances. I think Graham and I have these cars pretty much wrung out. I'm not sure what else we can do to them to run with the front runners. I got myself in some bad circumstances out there, which allowed him to get by, but he drove a good race. It's just frustrating, man. I can't lie anymore.
2: Could you do anything about with that aero kit? Could you trim it out any more to go any quicker?
20: That's what I mean. There's nothing we can do, man. We're at the edge of grip, but we're 3 miles an hour off.
2: All right, still a nice job today.
20: Thank you.
2: Marco Andretti comes home sixth, Nick Yeoman.
5: The Carpenter, Fisher, Hartman teammates of Joseph Newgarden. Joseph finishes ninth. J.R. Hildebrand finishes eighth. J.R., you guys had good cars. You're right there at the end. Still got to be a good result in this one-off for you. Police with your run?
4: Yeah, absolutely. It just says everything about, you know, this team and, you know, our sponsors, Preferred Freezer, bringing us out here. The Carpenter, Fisher, Hartman boys have been busting their rear ends to get everything sorted out. I mean, the conditions could not have been trickier today, I don't think. You know, the cars were all over the place. We certainly battled that early in the race. We were, unfortunately, Ed didn't get to close the deal, but Joseph and I both being able to come away with top 10s. I think we can be satisfied with how we ran today, for sure.
5: Joseph, I looked up with about 25 to go, and I said, whoa, you're up there. Looked like fifth or sixth, considering how this month started with you on your lid. Happy to come away with the top 10.
6: Yeah, I think relative to everything that was going on, you know, it was nice to get a solid finish for Century 21. We had them here in 2013 and just wasn't really the race that we all wanted to have. And certainly today wasn't the race we wanted to have, but a top 10 is a solid day. We were fighting, you know, we were at least in the mix there at the end. And that's exciting for us as a group with everything that we had to go through during the week. And I can't say enough about having teammates like Ed and JR. I mean, they really have been top notch about, you know, helping push the program forward, helping me. I think JR was really solid, but like JR said, you know, we struggled a little bit with the conditions. It was hot, greasy, really hard to keep the car underneath you, and we battled that, both of our cars and Ed as well, and just did what we could. I don't think we quite had enough for the top guys today, but we certainly could battle them at least, you know, and that's really all you want to have. Just need a little bit more, but I'll tell you what, I can't ask for a better group than Carpenter, Fisher, Hartman. They're the hardest working boys out here, I think.
5: Joseph Newgarden comes home with a ninth place finish. The championship contender stays in the hunt.
3: Thanks, Nick, and, you know, I don't think I've been to a race where the turns have worked as hard and as long as they have today. So some final observations from the guys that sat in each corner, looked down, and called this great race. We start with Jerry Baker.
12: Well, first off, it's a pleasure. A couple of things, Paul. First off, I was concerned about this race. This has been a very strange month of May. The accidents and just things that have kind of mess things up, if you will. The race went beautifully. I thought the competition was as good as I've seen in the last several years, and I thought the driving, for the most part, was just superb. These guys put on a great show today, and I also think this might have been one of the biggest crowds we've had in the last few years. Everybody's standing down here. A terrific job from you guys at the booth, and it was a great thrill to be here again.
3: I think you're right about that crowd as well. Jake Query, You had all kinds of stuff to cover off of turn two.
0: There are two young men that I think about when they first came to the Indianapolis Motor Speedway that seemed acclimated, respectful, but not in awe from the get-go. One is Jacques Villeneuve. The other is Juan Pablo Montoya. Both went on to F1 stardom after winning the Indianapolis 500. Both of them won the Indy 500 after falling to the bottom of the field. Montoya did that today. He is flat out one of the most impressive drivers I have witnessed here at the Indianapolis Motor Speedway, and that's why a few years ago I listed him as one of the 33 best ever to run here. That was before his second win. One other note, Scott Dixon becomes the first pole sitter ever to finish fourth in an Indianapolis 500. As a result, 13th, 14th, and 20th, the only positions 1 through 33 that have never been filled by the pole sitter at the end of the race here. Thank you to Matt Lakin for that stat. Mark James?
1: It's interesting to note a little bit of yesterday, today, and tomorrow on display when you look at the top 10. The veterans like Montoya and Dixon slugging it out. When the dust settles, Will Power, the guy today, also was there. And a little glimpse of perhaps what's to come tomorrow with names like Kimball and Newgarden and Andretti and Rahal, the next generation of those families all in the top 10. We saw a lot of that on display from the fans today. A lot of folks here spanning the generations from the older to the very, very young. Paul, I want to thank you for calling this work. It is indeed a labor of love, and there is no group of people I would want to share this more with than the group here at IndyCar Radio and the IMS Radio Network. Safe travels to our colleague Doug Rice. We're going to go home and relax. And, Chris, we're going to listen to Doug call another 600 miles tonight in NASCAR.
9: I can't wait to listen to that, and I really, to all of the guys on this network, I mean, I was away a year ago, and I come right back in, and they fit me in. And, you know, one of my first years in Turn 4 was back in 2000 when Juan Montoya won his first 500-mile race. Now, 15 years later, this is one of the most exciting that we have witnessed, to see the level of passing that we had throughout the race. But, Paul, the final 15 to 20 laps as exciting as we've watched in the history here at the Indianapolis Motor Speedway. Thanks and a job well done to you all.
3: And it just went by so very quickly. Thanks, Chris Denary. Now let's go to the guys in the booth who watch from this beautiful location, nine stories above the track in the center of the beautiful pagoda. And we start with Dave Wilson.
11: This is the greatest race in the world, and I think it lived up to the hype this year. I mean, a lot of great competition, a lot of fun, a great team won, a great champion won. I'm sorry my Hoosier boys didn't do too good. Carpenter, I was looking for a Hoosier winner. I guess we're going to have to keep holding on to Wilbur Shaw's 1940 victory.
3: Well, and Donald Davidson, from a historical perspective, again, this man operates with no safety net, no notes whatsoever. Donald.
16: Well, Roger Penske now with 16 victories, and I think that's his third one, too. And Juan Pablo Montoya, does that look weird when you look at the stats and see that he's had three starts and two wins, and the two wins were 15 years apart? Charlie Kimball, third. He's diabetic. He is the first driver with diabetes to drive in the 500 legally. We had a few others that managed to sneak under the radar. Elio Castroneves now is seventh in all-time laps completed, and this was the ninth time that he's finished in the top seven. We had one mechanical failure only. That was Connor Daly. All of the other cars were eliminated by accidents or incidents. And Scott Dixon now has led 434 laps, which is greater than he went by Billy Arnold. And right at the end of the race, he was able to get by Rick Mears and Michael Andretti. So he didn't quite get to Valvianza, but he now ranks 10th all time. 20 cars completing the 200 laps as they did last year. And it did go by in a hurry, and we probably didn't say this enough in the past. Thank you, Sid Collins.
3: And, of course, now I don't have to call Bobby Unser, so I'm really happy about that. Davey Hamilton, we thought very much that this was going to be a different race. But, man, it turned out to be really, in many ways, unpredictable.
8: Yeah, you know what? It's a race that... you know, it was still a great the month. Let's go back to the start of this month, how crazy it was through practice, cars getting upside down, the qualifying rule changes right at the start. So we didn't know what this race was going to bring, but in the day, it brings a guy that's came here three times, won it twice, Juan Montoya, a great winner, a championship, and actually a good race. A little disappointing to hear guys like Ray Hall and Andretti, because they want to be competitive with those Honda cars. And so I think the body kits still need to be really evaluated. I think the series is going to do a good job, the manufacturer will do a good job, but we do need to see the mixture of Honda and Chevrolet all throughout this field, not just Chevrolet dominated, and give a lot of credit to the Honda guys for hanging in there and trying this, but I don't know. I think it's a look back. A lot of debris from the body kits, too, so we don't want that in race as well, but end of the day, man, this is the Indianapolis Motor Speedway, the Indianapolis 500, 99th running, and it's still just so exciting no matter how it ends up.
3: And what that did to the championship points with the double points coming out here, it is now Montoya who leads the points, 222. Will Power is just 15 back, and 42 back is Elio Castroneves. 43 back is Scott Dixon. So that battle remains tight as well. Well, the race has been run. The 500 miles is complete. There were people now leaving the grandstands, especially some of the young kids who are here who will now be able to look back years from now and say they saw that 99th running, and that was one terrific race. So on behalf of our broadcast crew and all of the fine people who helped make this possible, I thank you so very much. And in your calendars right now, if you haven't written it down already, write down May 29th, 2016. The 100th running of the Indianapolis 500.
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13: 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The chief engineer is Rick Evans. In the booth, our driver analyst, Davey Hamilton, our chief historian, Donald Davidson, and our statistician, Dave Wilson. In the turns, Jerry Baker, Jake Query, Mark James, and Chris Denari. And in the pits, Nick Yeoman, Dave First, Doug Rice, Michael Young, and Kevin Lee. Verizon's IndyCar 15 and internet stream provided by Dave Schwab. Our spotters are Tom Poole, Brian Neal, Alexis Perkins, Patrick Steppen, Ramona Baker, Rolando Arroyo, Jeff Gibney, and Jeff Francis. 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I'm Paul Page, inviting you to join us next Saturday and Sunday, May 30th and 31st at 3:30 p.m. Eastern for the Chevrolet Duel in Detroit at Belle Isle Park, right here on the IMS Radio Network. 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
14: 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I'm Nick Yeoman. This is First of the Flag, where we sit down with some of IndyCar's best drivers to take a look back at their first career IndyCar win, with broadcast highlights helping to tell the story. Today on First of the Flag, we look back at May 15th, 2021, and the running of the GMR Grand Prix on the Indianapolis Motor Speedway road course. When IndyCar decided in 2014 that it would begin a new tradition of kicking off the month of May with a race on the 14-turn road course that sliced through the infield of the famed 2.5-mile oval, it immediately became a race that every driver in the field wanted to win, with hopes that the momentum would push their team forward towards a successful month in the Circle City. Through the first 6 years of the event, though, that was really only true for a pair of drivers, as the IMS road course would be dominated with 3 wins apiece.

0: 2021 GMR Grand Prix with Mark Janes on the call. And for one of those drivers hoping for their first win, the day would unravel from the very start.
1: Green flag flies in your pole center grab, P1 into turn number one.
2: The GMR GP is underway, and inside Jack Harvey looks on the inside of Romain Grosjean. Joseph Newgarden will fall back to third. Meanwhile, further back in the field, Rossi peels off. Connor Daly peels off. All kinds of melee to the rear of the field. That's also Graham Rahal. But in the lead, Romain Grosjean over Jack Harvey. That's about a three-car length advantage as they streak down Hobart Boulevard.
3: No doubt about it. Lots of scattering further back, but up front it's Romain Grosjean with about a two-car length advantage over Jack Harvey. Harvey takes a look to the inside. He'll settle in second. Joseph Newgarden runs third. Alex Palou's jumped to the fourth position. They snake their way out of turn number seven. The leader is Grosjean. On to turn 10, Jake, right in front of you.
4: And as they work their way on to turn number 10, Mark Janes, the caution flag comes out. I believe it's because Connor Daly has found his way into the grass here at the Indianapolis Motor Speedway.
0: The damage sustained from the opening turn accident would take Connor Daly's crew 35 laps to repair, leaving the hometown kid wondering what could have been on this day with a disappointing last place finish to start the month of May. Once the race resumed, the chess match began, with Grosjean pacing the field ahead of Jack Harvey, with eventual series champion Alex Palou in third ahead of VK, who had picked his way through the opening lap carnage and moved into fourth. As that quartet wrapped up their first round of pit stops, VK decided to show the fans at IMS that he might be a player for the win, as the young Dutchman would put the pressure on Palou.
1: And here comes Jack Harvey. He's headed toward turn number one. Where's everyone going to blend back in, Michael Young?
2: Romain Grosjean on those red is already through turn number two. Then it's Jack Harvey. Then Alex Palou. Rinus VK will get on the rear wing of Alex Palou as Alex tries to get those reds underneath him. So Rinus VK is about 2 to 3 car lengths behind Alex Palou, but a great stop for Romain Grosjean. Here comes Jack Harvey behind him.
3: Yep, Grosjean blends about 20 car lengths ahead of Harvey, and then you look further back, another 20 back to Alex Palou on those cold Firestone tires. Rinus VK's got to wind it up. He's going to charge into turn 7. Thought about taking a look to the inside. He'll get right on Alex Palou as they get through turns 8 and 9.
4: Grosjean now has himself a comfortable advantage as he works into turn number 11 over Jack Harvey. The same cannot be said for Alex Palou in terms of Rinus VK. VK now in turn number 12. Going to try to go to the inside, but Palou shut the door. VK had a run. Palou was able to hold it off in that right-hander of turn number 12. They worked their way through 13. Alex Palou holding off Rinus VK.
0: A botched pit stop for Jack Harvey and alternate strategies from Ryan Hunter-Reay and Scott Dixon would move the battle between Palou and VK to fourth on track. And after the second round of pit stops on lap 40, VK would use lap traffic in the form of 7-time NASCAR champion Jimmy Johnson to his advantage to pull off the move on Palou.
2: He's trying to get around, as you said, Rinus VK now making his way through turn number one. Jimmy Johnson about 3 car lengths in front of Alex Palou. Alex looks like he's having a bit of a problem getting some heat in those tires, although he's now starting to get up to speed all over the rear wing of Jimmy Johnson. But Rinus VK is making the charge, trying to get around Palou.
3: Not an enviable position for Jimmy Johnson, but he'll do the veteran thing. He'll move over to driver's right. Rinus VK is going to go through the middle. He's going to split the two Ganassi cars, and he'll take that fourth position. What a pass by Rinus VK. He went to the right of Palou, to the left of Johnson, and Jakey got by both of them out of turn 10.
4: Move of the race thus far for the young Dutchman, the second-year driver, Rinus VK, who now sets off away from Alex Palou. He works his way into turn number 12. Jimmy Johnson lets those two now get out of his sight just a bit. Alex Palou watches Rinus VK sail through turn number 13.
0: VK's march to the front wasn't done there either, as a few laps later, he'd catch pole sitter Romain Grosjean attempting to not only take the third spot on track, but control of the race, with Ryan Hunter-Reay and Scott Dixon still needing to make another pit stop.
2: Grosjean came out of pit lane, and Rinus VK gobbled him up, but Grosjean will take it deep into turn number one. The Formula One veteran giving Rinus VK all he wants, but with those new red tires, Rinus VK now able to gap himself by about 3 car lengths over Romain Grosjean right now, but Nick Yeoman, he really checked out through the switchback of 5 and 6.
3: Oh, Rinus has a rocket ship. There's no doubt about it. Down home in Boulevard. Boulevard, that battle that Alapago saw VK minus two car lengths. He's now plus four car lengths as Jake, he made that pass in your part of the racetrack one lap ago.
4: Coming back to the area indeed where he made that pass. Again, the leader is Ryan Hunter-Reay. He works his way into turn number 12. Behind him is Juan Montoya, who is not on the lead lap, followed by Scott Dixon. They have worked their way now approaching turn 14. Then you get to Rinus VK going into turn number 12. Behind him is Romain Grosjean, who is settling in on those black tires. But Mark, the reality is settling in knowing that Rinus VK on reds has a little bit faster pace.
0: VK wouldn't have to put up much of a fight to make his next two passes for position, as Dixon and Hunter-Reay would peel off the racetrack for service on pit lane, handing the lead over to VK, trying to win in just his 20th IndyCar start.
3: You mentioned that crash here in testing. He's racing with a finger that was broken. But Rinus VK, just 20 years old. This youth movement in IndyCar is mighty impressive. Rocket Rinus racing his way to his first win. Jake Query, he's got a few more corners to go.
4: And corner number 10 is one of them. He makes it without any problem whatsoever, and he basically is by his lonesome. Rinus VK sets up for turn number 12. Mark James, the reality is this. They're going to have to put the champagne in the podium on ice for 4 months because he won't be 21 until September. But Rinus VK is on his way. Here he comes, Mark James.
1: The graduate of the road to Indy. He won the 2018 Indy Pro 2000 Championship, won races at all three levels of the road to Indy. 2020 NTT IndyCar Series Rookie of the Year. Twin checkers out, and he is a winner at the Indianapolis Motor Speedway. Congratulations to Rinus VK.
5: You know, I was in the car driving the last stint, which took forever. I've never had, you know, mentally such a long stint. And, you know, I was telling to myself, you know, you're going to be a race winner. I'm like, no, don't say it, don't say it. But no, it happened. Oh, wow, we're done. You know, nobody can take it from me anymore. It's amazing. I'm super proud of everyone at the team. It's a team effort, really a team effort. Everyone, you know, is super motivated, and it pays off to do this just before Indy 500.
0: Despite some good runs on the IMS road course in 2020, as a rookie, VK admitted IndyCar Radio, when he got a chance to sit down and reminisce about the day looking back, he wasn't sure the 2021 GMR Grand Prix weekend was going to be the place where he'd get his first win, but that all changed after the first practice session.
6: Actually, it was a little unexpected. Yeah. I knew we were good on Indy, but then until we actually did practice there, I thought we were in for a good weekend, but then with practice, I felt so good with the car. And yeah, it was just a magical weekend where everything just exactly goes your way. It was crazy. I couldn't really believe it, and it was just so much joy from me, from the team, who hadn't won a race in more than 5 years. And also my family who were there on the podium and cheering for me. And it was just probably the best day ever in my whole life.
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0: Direct from the Indianapolis Motor Speedway, this is Sid Collins with a complete coverage of the 1969 500-mile race. It's race day, May 30, 1969. The place, the world's greatest race course, the Indianapolis Motor Speedway, scene of this 53rd running of the fabulous, famous 500. This is the day when racing fans all over the world rev their pulses a bit faster, anticipating this granddaddy of all speed classics. Indianapolis, the culmination of a year of trial and error for mechanics to bring the very best equipment to this famous track. And for the drivers, for some at least, the climax of a lifetime of hope, dreams, sacrifice, work, sometimes despair, just to be here, to finally realize the end of a pilgrimage up through dirt tracks, midget races, crashing through fences, bouncing off walls, driving jalopies, modified stockers, sprints, on and on to the Mecca for the men who race. Here, Indianapolis. The best in the nation are here, some from around the world, and we're here to tell you about them and what they do today. The track here beneath us is ablaze with color right now. 33 of the most powerful racing cars ever assembled spread out beneath us in a kaleidoscope of shapes and sizes, and the men who drive them pacing about, anxious to be strapped in, alone with their thoughts and their talents and beyond their way. Man appears to have a universal need to test himself, to prove that he is a man. When some people seem to tamper with their destinies, others come to watch. There's a bond the spectator feels with the man on the track. It almost seems that some men have a compelling need to thrust themselves beyond the limits. Such men are these, here, driving today in the 500. This is Sid Collins, speaking to you around the world for this 22nd consecutive year. And soon, my excellent crew of 11 veteran racing broadcasters will join me. At this moment, they're alongside their microphones all about this racing oval. We beam the sounds of this 500 to every spot on the face of the globe where English is spoken, over more than 950 radio stations, including the Armed Forces Radio Service and the Canadian Broadcasting Corporation. Over 100 million listeners are joining us now, shortwave to Vietnam, wherever American military units are stationed. And now for the starting lineup listed by car number, driver's name, hometown, name of car, and type of engine, and I'll do it slowly so you can jot them down. Our first row on the pole, car number 6, driver A.J. Foyt, Jr. of Houston, Texas, the Sheraton Thompson Special. It's a Coyote chassis and a turbocharged Ford engine. Car number 2, the inside of the front row, Mario Andretti, Nazareth, Pennsylvania. The STP Oil Treatment Special, a Hawk chassis, turbocharged Ford is the engine. On the outside of this fastest front row in history, car number 1, last year's winner here, the current national champion, Bobby Unser, Albuquerque, New Mexico. The Bardal Special, a Lola, turbocharged Offenhauser engine. Second row, a rookie, number 66, Mark Donahue, Media, Pennsylvania, Sunoco Simonized Special, a Lola, turbocharged Offie. Number 12, Gordon John Cock, Hastings, Michigan, the Gilmore Broadcasting Special, Gerhardt chassis, turbocharged Offenhauser engine. On the outside of the second row, number 82, Roger McCluskey, Tucson, Arizona, the G.C. 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Number 44, Joe Leonard, last year's pole sitter, from San Jose, California, city of Daytona Beach, Eagle, turbocharged Ford. 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
1: 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Number 59, a rookie, Sonny Ates, A-T-E-S, Sellersburg, Indiana. Crony Grain Transport Special, Brabham chassis, turbocharged off the engine. 84, George Snyder, Bakersfield, California. Sheraton Thompson Special, Coyote, turbocharged Ford. The sixth row, number 45, Ronnie Bucknam, La Canada, California. Weinberger Home Special, an Eagle, turbocharged offie. Number 36, Johnny Rutherford, Fort Worth, Texas. Patrick Petroleum Eagle, an Eagle, turbocharged offie. On the outside of the sixth row, number 15, Bud Tingelstad, Speedway, Indiana. Vels Parnelli Jones Ford, Lola, turbocharged Ford. The seventh row, number 22, Wally Dollenbach, East Brunswick, New Jersey. The Sprite Special, Eagle, turbocharged offie. Number 4, Lloyd Ruby, Wichita Falls, Texas. Wynn Spitfire, Mongoose, turbocharged offie. Number 29, Arnie Knepper, Belleville, Illinois. The MVS Special, Morris chassis, turbocharged Ford. The eighth row, number 90, Mike Mosley, La Puente, California. Zico Lubade Special, Watson chassis, turbocharged off the engine. Number 11, Sam Sessions, Nashville, Michigan, Valvoline Motor Oil Special, Finley, turbocharged offie. Number 9, Mel Kenyon, Lebanon, Indiana, Crony Grain Transport Special, Gerhardt, turbocharged offie. The ninth row, number 42, Dennis Holm, Tauranga, New Zealand, Olsenite Eagle, an Eagle chassis, turbocharged Ford. Number 98, Bill Vukovich, Fresno, California, Wagner Lockheed Brake Special, Brake Fluid Special, the Mongoose Chassis Turbocharged Offie Engine. Number 62, a rookie, George Fulmer, Arcadia, California, the Retzloff Chemical Special, a Cheetah Chassis, Turbocharged Ford is the engine. The 10th row, Bruce Walkup, a rookie, number 16, Downey, California, Thermo King Auto Air Conditioning Special, Gerhardt, turbocharged offie. Number 95, Jack Brabham from Sydney, Australia, Repco Brabham. 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Repco is the engine. And also the chassis built by Jack, and that's the name of their car. Number 57, Carl Williams, Grandview, Missouri, the STP Gasoline Treatment Special, Gerhardt, turbocharged offie. The 11th row, number 21, Larry Dixon, Marietta, Ohio, Bryant Heating and Cooling Special, Volstead chassis, turbocharged Ford. Number 97, Bobby Johns, Miami, Florida, Wagner Lockheed Brake Fluid Special. It's a Shrike chassis, turbocharged Offenhauser engine. And the 33rd starter, a rookie, number 92, Peter Revson, New York City. Repco Brabham, a Brabham chassis, a turbocharged Offenhauser engine. The overall average speed of the entire field, 166.295 miles per hour. Well, now the 1969 Indianapolis 500 is about to start, and of the 33 starters this year, 20 have chosen Autolite spark plugs to get them through this race. It was practically the same story last year and the year before. You know, these Indy racing cars can cost $50,000 or more to build, and most of the hottest ones use Autolite spark plugs, just like the ones you buy for your own car. Now, why low-priced Autolite plugs in such high-priced racing cars? Because there are no better spark plugs, not at any price. Winning drivers like A.J. Foyt, Mario Andretti, and Bobby Unser know it, and so should you. Shouldn't this kind of spark plug be in your kind of car? Take a tip from these experts. Next time, ask for Autolite, the only name you need know for spark plugs, batteries, filters, shock absorbers, and complete ignition systems. This has been a very unusual month here. For the first time in history, the first 2 days of the trials were completely rained out. Not one single qualifier finished his run. There was one young man who will relive May 17, 1969 for a long time. He is Leon DeRay Jigger Saroy. And through the luck of the draw, he was first in line to qualify on the run for the pole. His first three laps were in the 161 bracket, and his owner felt that would be too slow to make the race. Now, under normal conditions, perhaps, he would have been right. And the last-minute scramble for a spot found several cars in the 160 bracket, so it turned out that Saroy would have held that pole position to start the race today had he taken it. To add insult to further injury, he never did get the speed up again and didn't qualify for any spot and isn't in the field today. Colin Chapman, head of Team Lotus, withdrew his cars last Sunday after announcing a possible faulty metal wheel hub. This was the first time ever that Chapman withdrew cars from any race. With the cars went Graham Hill, one-time winner here, and Jochen Rindt. Hill won the 66-500. Of the 33 qualifying cars, it seems the Offenhauser engines have made their way back today. A few years ago, as some said, the Offie days were over. But this morning, we have 19 turbocharged Offies, 11 turbocharged Fords, 2 Brabham Repcos built by one-time world champion Jack Brabham, 1 Gurney Ford worked over skillfully by its driver Dan Gurney. In the competition for tire supremacy, Goodyear has 25 cars riding on their product out of 33, and there are 8 on Firestone. 20 of the cars are Autolite equipped out of 33, champion plugs being used by 13. And the front row qualifiers are the most formidable in my memory. Among them are 8 national championships. A.J. Foyt has 5, Mario Andretti has 2, Bobby Unser is the current king. Foyt, whose Sheraton Thompson special is owned by S.D. Murphy and Bill Anstead, is trying to become the very first man in history to win this race 4 times. 3-time winners, in addition to A.J., are Wilbur Shaw, Louis Meyer, and Maury Rose. Foyt and Bobby Unser are the 2 former winners running today. They're 2 former world driving champions in Jack Brabham and Dennis Holm. The withdrawal of Graham Hill left us without one more former winner and another world driving king. A correction may be in order if I did inadvertently say that Peter Revson's car was a turbocharged Offie. It is not. It is a Repco engine with the Brabham chassis. Peter Revson, number 92, starting 33rd. Now, alongside the beautiful white Camaro SS convertible pace car at the starting line, let us pick up Luke Walton.
2: At the pace car now with the driver, 1960 winner Jim Rathman, and the marshal of the start, Tony Hullman. Jim, this is your first time to drive the pace car. Do you have anything different in mind from what has been done previously?
3: No, just a good, fast, safe start.
2: And Tony, what are the factors that make for a good, clean start?
4: Well, I believe the factors are that we do expect the cooperation of the drivers, and it's been given to us, and we expect to have a constant speed maintained for a lap and a half or so till we come out of the fourth turn on the second lap, at which time we will try to pull away from them, in head of them, and come into the pit at about 120 miles an hour, and the race will be on.
2: Thank you, gentlemen. Have a good ride and a perfect start.
1: Luke Walton will be picking up Tony Holman's famous words to start the engines in a few minutes. Incidentally, Tony has a bad cold. He told me a little while ago. He picked it up yesterday and suffering from a bit of laryngitis, so we'll bear with him when he screams out that call. Celebrities here today include, I will hold that back. We have the playing of our national anthem.

The wonderful Purdue University marching band playing the national anthem here as some 300,000 fans stand at revered attention. We'll be back now with more of the build-up for the start of the 500 in just 1 minute. Now stay tuned for the greatest spectacle in racing. Among those here today in the grandstands and hovering about the pit areas, we have Senators Birch Bayh and Vance Hartke of Indiana. Our Governor Edgar Whitcomb and his wife Pat. Our old friend Benson Ford is hearing us today on his boat floating somewhere. We miss Benson being here. Hearing us with Autolite are Paul Tippett, Ed Stroh, Danny Ames, and Art Garner. And from Goodyear, Rusty Young, Vic Holt, John Kelly, and George Lennox. Now we're having taps played.

Moment of serious silence here as the combined U.S. Armed Forces Color Guard plays Taps, a tribute to the honored war dead on this Memorial Day as it's celebrated here. We also have with us in this crowd Chuck Kearns, Bob Lane, Bill Newkirk, and Ray Pavlik, and Bill McCrary from Akron, from Los Angeles, sports columnist Jim Murray, Wig Tycoon, Paul Sykinoff, Jack McFarland, Wes Mahaney, Don Wilson from Atlanta with Sprite is here, Dave Blackman and Basil Bacon of STP, Shirley Murphy from Birmingham, Michigan, and Bill Anstead of Indianapolis, A.J. Foyt, the car owner's poll position winner this year in the crowd, Haas of Bonanza is here, Kirk Douglas, O.J. Simpson, astronaut John Glenn, three-time winners Maury Rose and Louis Meyer in this crowd, Miss Universe and John Millis, Jack Bell with Chevrolet. Father Paul is now in Thule, Greenland. He was our track chaplain, Father Hank tells me. Now we're having back home again in Indiana.

0: be here to go.
1: Thirty-three bands have paraded around the track. The 500 Festival International and National celebrities have toured the race course, each sitting atop the back seat of a convertible. Myriads of balloons have been released. The song has been sung and the pre-race activities are over. Comes now the zero moment. We're in the pace car with Tony Hullman and Jim Rathman on the track alongside the pylon. Directly behind the pace car is assembled the most formidable armada of racing cars ever devised and created by man, aligned in the traditional pattern of 11 rows of three. As the seconds are measured off toward the signal intonation by Mr. Hullman, all the stops in the book of drama are pulled out in one breath. These few seconds are packed with expectation. 33 race cars, each a masterpiece of racing elegance and precision, each glistening in the brand new multi-hued coat under the Hoosier sun. Many of them compete only here in the 500. 33 men seated in parked cars. Some converse with their pit crew men. Some look straight ahead, apparently oblivious to their surroundings, perhaps undergoing a mental rehearsal of their schematism for reaching a black and white checkered flag flashing 500 miles in the distance. This is how the 500 begins, and now we are ready for the president of the Indianapolis Motor Speedway to set it in motion. Here is Tony Hullman.
0: Now, race man, it's time for those important words from Mr. Hullman.
2: Gentlemen, start your engines.

0: The pace car pulls away. A Chevrolet Camaro SS convertible. Retired race driver Jim Rathman at the wheel. Rathman won the 1960 500 after losing just the year before by 23 seconds to Roger Ward. Rathman was runner-up three times in 10 tries before he finally got that checkered flag. He also won the Monza Italy 500-mile race in 1958. Other famous pace car drivers have been Barney Oldfield, Captain Eddie Rickenbacker, Wilbur Shaw, Sam Hanks, Harry Stutz, Tommy Milton, Maury Rose, and Ralph DePalma. With Jim in the pace car are Tony Holman, Speedway president, astronaut Pete Conrad, who may someday be on the moon. We're still trying to get a car away down here. 32 of the 33 are gone. Len Sutton, who is it?
1: That's Leroy Yarborough, car number 67. They're working feverishly on it. I see that they're bringing up a new starter, and I believe that must be their problem.
0: Borrowing a few thoughts from Russ Olney's fine book, Daredevils from the Speedway, as we see these cars pull away each year, a montage of memories of the 500 flash before our eyes as this parade lap of cars moves out. We think of Eddie Sachs, the clown prince of racing. Gentleman Johnny Parsons, the mad Russian, Bill Vukovic. There goes Leroy Yarborough. His car seems to be moving now. Ralph DePalma, the most famous loser. Another young man who lost, Bobby Marshman. Alan Heath, the man who came back. Ted Horn, a racing legend. Maury Rose, the quiet man with the mustache, the pipe, and the lead foot. Parnelly Jones and his car, Calhoun. Louis Meyer, three-time winner and offie builder with Dale Drake. Pete Napolo, a very fast mechanic, who's alongside us outside the booth today, as a matter of fact. Wilbur Shaw, the winner who became boss. A.J. Foyt, today's king of speed. Mario Andretti, a rookie national champion. Tony Holman, the man who saved the brickyard from obscurity. These are names that pass before our memory as these cars encircle the oval today. And Yarborough seems to be still having trouble, Len. He's being pushed in the number one turn.
1: Yes, I believe this is a repeat performance from a few years back when I believe it was Jimmy Bryan who had trouble leaving the line on the 1958 race. He had to be pushed down at the end and back into the pit area where they're going to work feverishly to try to get him ready in time for the start. Back to you, Sid.
0: Well, there won't be time, I'm sure, for an alternate. Rick Muther's car should be the alternate car, but if they didn't get him on before the race began, he won't be out there now. The man with the greatest nerve and speed will grab this first lap prize of $150 in every lap thereafter. And here they come down the main straightaway toward the number one turn. And Mike Ahearn is standing by for the eighth year to pick them up. Come in, Mike.
2: Thank you, Sid. And from high above the South Vista grandstand, we get an absolutely majestic view of this field, sweeping gracefully now into turn number one, led by the Camaro pace car. And right behind the fabulous front row, the bright orange Coyote of A.J. Foyt, the scarlet mount of Mario Andretti, and the golden black checkered car defending champion Bobby Unser. Everybody in perfect order, save Leroy Yarborough, of course, who couldn't get started. They're in turn number two now, and Howdy Bell, pick them up.
3: Thank you, Mike. We're right here on the outside wall, just about 30 feet from these cars as they come through this turn. We're about two-thirds of the way through the turn, and the front rows are just going by us. We pick up the third row, where we see the dark blue car of second-place finisher last year, Dan Gurney. Joe Leonard in the golden black number 44, last year's pole winner. Art Pollard in that red machine. Then Jim Malloy. Sonny Yates, the rookie, in the blue car. And George Schneider in another orange machine. Ronnie Bucknum. Johnny Rutherford in that bright red car in the sixth row. And Bud Tinglestad on the outside in that sixth row. And they're up the backstretch to Doug Zink.
0: Doug, let me interrupt you for a moment. Watch for Leroy Yarborough. He just came out of the pits. And tell us when he joined you. Go ahead, Doug, in the back.
3: All right, thank you, Sid. They're racing up toward turn number three. They're in good order now as they're entering turn number three. Now here comes Leroy Yarborough joining the back of the pack. Ron Carroll in turn three.
2: All right, Doug, and what a spectacular array of color as they go by us. Back of the field, the deep blue eagle of Denny Holm. A great name in racing, Billy Vukovic. The bright red of Carl Williams. Now the final turn before the flying start, turn four and Jim Shelton.
4: Ron, thank you very much. Everybody is up. It's a rare sight for any person anywhere. I believe unequaled in any other sporting event. Great drivers with beautiful, expensive cars, and what a sight. The front lines have passed. We're down to the end of the big, big race, and here is Sid Collins.
0: We'll see if he gets the flag. They may hold him back. The green flag is out. The world's fastest flying start, and the 1969 500-mile race is on. Turn one, come in, Mike Ahearn.
2: And Mario Andretti dives low into turn one to take the lead, followed by A.J. Foyt, Bobby Unser. Andretti's out in front. Turn two, Howdy Bell.
3: And we can see them coming into this turn. It's Mario Andretti and the bright red number two, A.J. Foyt in second, Bobby Unser third. Car number 82 is in fourth place, and that's Roger McCluskey. And they're coming through the turn in single file, doing a beautiful job to Doug Zink on the backstretch.
5: Thank you, Howdy. Mario Andretti leading with A.J. Foyt right behind him as they stream by the backstretch here toward turn number three and Ron Carroll.
2: And Mario Andretti dives low into this number three turn, goes by A.J. Foyt, Roger McCluskey now in three, and fourth, Bobby Unser.
6: Jim Shelton.
4: Red car is still there. Number two, there he goes right now.
0: We're losing Jim's voice on number four. Mario Andretti is leading the pack as they come by the starting line. Directly behind is A.J. Foyt, followed by Roger McCluskey, Bobby Unser, and next comes number 66, Mark Donahue. Number one, Mike.
2: Yes, sir. Going by right now, Andretti opens up about a 6 or 7 car length lead over A.J. Foyt. McCluskey and then Unser are falling back a bit. Howdy Bell, turn two.
3: Right now, through this turn, A.J. Foyt second, and McCluskey is third, Unser is fourth. It's Mark Donahue in fifth spot right now as they're in the backstretch and Doug.
5: All right, we've got Roger McCluskey pulling alongside A.J. Foyt as they go up the backstretch, turn number three, one.
6: All right, Doug, and just a moment ago, Bruce Walkup went by me, and he was having a lot of trouble with that engine in car number 16. Mario Andretti still leading the way, Jim Shelton in fourth.
4: Here we come again. Still there.
0: Coming down the main stretch, Mario seems to have extended his lead somewhat. McCluskey has passed Foyt and their teammates, followed by Unser, and then stretching back number 8 and 66 in that order, Gary Bettenhausen, followed by Mark Donahue. Mike?
2: Yes, sir, just by me. Andretti does seem to be opening it up. McCluskey, then Foyt, and then Unser. Howdy Bell.
3: And they're right now, it's Mario Andretti, then McCluskey, Foyt, Bobby Unser. They have about a 100-yard lead over number 8, Gary Bettenhausen, and Mark Donahue, and then Gordy Johncock in that order. As they're coming through turn 2 beautifully, here's Doug Zink.
5: All right, thank you, Howdy. We noticed last time around, Billy Vukovich slowing down somewhat, and Peter Remsen moving his way up through the pack. They're up to turn number 3 and Ron Carroll.
6: All right, and it's Roger McCluskey going by again, A.J. Foyt, Andretti still leading the way, and then Bobby Unser in fourth place, Jim Shelton.
0: Lou Palmer in the south pit. We pick up Jack Brabham making the first pit stop of the day. Lou?
7: Jack is in the pit right now, just coming to rest and raising both arms in the air and going, huh, with them in the Australian form, I suppose. The Repco Brabham car in the pit. He has the engine off, and now they're going to undo the back bonnet on the car, and that's always a bad sign here. So Jack Brabham is experiencing serious mechanical trouble. His running mate Peter Revson was not pressed too far up into the field, and they're going to take a look at the engine compartment on Brabham. This will take time. Sid?
0: We have a new record for the first lap, 162.543 miles an hour for the 2.5 mile set by Mario Andretti, eclipsing Joe Leonard's run in 1968. Now the number one pit in the north, Chuck Marlow.
8: Right, Sid, and we have Bruce Walkup in up here in car number 16, Thermal King Special. He came in almost the same time as Brabham. As a matter of fact, Brabham passed him. Walkup sitting with his visor up. They're climbing underneath the car right now. He may become the second mechanical casualty of this race. Back to you, Sid.
0: Let's pick up the leaders again, Mike, in number one.
2: All right, Sid, here comes Andretti riding that track apron beautifully, followed by, now A.J. Foyt is at number two, and McCluskey is third, followed by Bobby Unser. How does it look to you, Hottie Bell?
3: Just beautiful as they come through this turn. Mario with two wheels below the white line as they're through turn two, with A.J. Foyt in second, Roger McCluskey third, and Bobby Unser fourth, and now here is Gary Bettenhausen in car number 8 in fifth spot. And then comes along Mark Donahue, followed by Joe Leonard, and then Art Pollard in car number 40. Doug Zink on the backstretch.
5: Thank you, Howdy. I wish that you could see Foyt and McCluskey racing up this backstretch side by side. They're up in three now in Ron Carroll.
6: All right, Doug, and it was back here on the third turn just a moment ago that A.J. Foyt got around Roger McCluskey, and that's why they're 1-2-3 right now. Jim Shelton in number 4.
4: All right, thank you very much, Ron. Up now, number 2, 6, 82, and 1, and here is it.
0: We're still having a bit of trouble with Jim's microphone, so let's not call him again, Ron, until we get it straightened out, because it's cutting in and out. Mario is holding the lead here, and Len Sutton, I think you would agree that it's quite an amazing accomplishment for Mario Andretti, who's had this little time in this car before he qualified, to take the lead of this race away from Foyt and Unser.
1: Yes, he has, but he has a great amount of confidence in his chief mechanic, Clint Bronner and Jim McGee, and their preparation efforts. I believe that he came on strong. As soon as he had crashed the other car, they were working feverishly on his two-wheel drive to get it ready for the race. And he's proven once again that he's not only a race driver, but he has a terrific crew behind him. Back to you, Sid.
0: Well, number 67, Leroy Yarbrough, was left at the lineup at the start of the parade lap, but Chief Steward Holland Fengler ordered the car to the end of the pit row. Attempts were made to start him, and he is started. He is running, and for a slow start, he's now running in 10th position. And John DeCamp, maybe you have some other rundowns for us of the standings right now as Foyt and Andretti come by, and Foyt takes Mario Andretti. Let's take number one turn first. Mike?
2: Okay, Sid, yes, Foyt does dive low. He's in front of Andretti. Andretti just about a car length behind, followed by Roger McCluskey. They're challenging on the short chute. Howdy Bell, we may have a pass there.
3: see them coming into this turn, but Foyt still maintains about a one-car lead over Mario Andretti with Roger McCleskey in third spot, but it may happen on the backstretch. Doug Zeek.
5: Up the backstretch. Foyt still leading, but Andretti pulling outside. He can't get around. Foyt in second. In third place is McCleskey. In fourth place is Unser, racing toward third, three, and Ron Carroll.
6: All right, Doug, and it seemed like to me just a minute ago that Foyt was really picking it up coming into this number three turn, and that's where he was picking up his speed. Foyt is still leading. Andretti is second place. Now do you sit in the towers?
0: We have seen Mario and Foyt come by almost wheel to wheel, as right in front of us, Bill Vukovic's car, number 98, is being pushed toward Gasoline Alley. It appears that car may be in serious trouble, if not out of the race right now. The back stretch and Doug Zink.
5: All right, thank you, Sid. We noticed Art Pollard, the number 40 STP car, getting out of shape, coming off of turn number two down here. He's moving very slowly. He's smoking. He's heading up toward turn three right now, Sid. Art Pollard in trouble. Sid, back to you.
0: Can you pick him up, Ron?
6: Yes, I can, Sid. He's coming up to me right now, and he is smoking very badly, hand in the air. Art Pollard going by us right now, and he looks to be in very serious trouble. A lot of smoke pouring out of that car. Back to you, Sid.
0: Again, trouble for Andy Granatelli, and we see Bill Vukovic walking in front of us right by the BorgWarner Trophy. His car obviously is out of the race. Officially, we'll tell you how many laps. It was less than 10 at number 98 ran. That was the Wagner Lockheed Brake Fluid Special, which appears to be the first car out of the race. And a man whose father won this race twice is now number 33 this year. Now Jim Shelton in turn number four.
4: Sid, I hope my microphone's all cleared up. I apologize, and Art Pollard is coming into the pits. That was the only message. Now back to you.
0: You sound good and clear, and I'm delighted because this is the 20th anniversary for Jim Shelton on this broadcast, on this turn. I certainly would hate for you not to hear him as one of our veterans. Well, there's a very unusual start for this race, I would say. Here comes number 40 in the pits already, Art Pollard, the STP oil treatment special. And, Len, I know you kind of gave Art some of his start in racing out there in Oregon, didn't you?
1: Yes, as a matter of fact, Art Pollard and I drove together for many years, a great competitor. He started a little bit late to come back here, but we're about the same age, and I kind of wish that I still had the racing enthusiasm that he has. Back to you, Sid.
0: Over to John DeCamp. We haven't called Johnny in yet for his analysis of the start and the action up to now.
9: Sid, Pollard was running ninth when he dropped out of the race just now for his first pit stop. The order of the cars crossing the line after the first eight laps was A.J. Foyt in car six, car two, Mario Andretti was second, car three, Roger McCleskey was in third place, car 82, I should say, car one, Bobby Unser was fourth, car eight, Gary Bettenhausen was fifth, car 44, Joe Leonard was sixth, car four, Lloyd Ruby was seventh. Ruby moved all the way from 20th spot at the start to seventh spot by the eighth lap. Leroy Yarborough in car 67 was running 8th. Mark Donahue, car 66, was 9th. Car 22, Wally Dallenbach, was 10th. 11th, car number 90, Mike Mosley. 12th, car number 12, Gordon Johncock. 13th, car 45, Ronnie Bucknam. And 14th, car number 9, Mel Kenyon. Sid, that's the first 14 after 8.
0: All right, we'll be back with the analysis of the start from our race historian, Donald Davidson, in just 1 minute. Back in the Master Control Tower at Indianapolis once again, and here is Donald Davidson. Donald with us for the fifth year. He is the man gifted with the remarkable memory of 500-mile races since their inception. He joined us the first time coming over from England 5 years ago, and now is Director of Publicity for the United States Auto Club. Don, what are your comments about the start of the race compared with previous 500?
10: Thank you very much, Sid. Mario Andretti leading from the middle of the front row has happened twice in recent years. Jim Rassman, who drove the pace car today, did this in 1956, and also Jim Hurtubise, you will recall, did it with the Novi in 1963. The fact that Leroy Yarborough almost didn't get started brings to mind Bill Cummings in 1936, who, a former winner, was unable to get away from the starting line. Also, Elmer George and Eddie Russo were involved in an accident in the 1957 pace lap and couldn't start. And as Len mentioned earlier, Jimmy Bryan, who was the defending winner in 1959, was only able to just make the one lap.
0: When's the last time, Don, we had an alternate driver start in the 500?
10: When we had what?
0: An alternate driver start, the 34th man.
10: Yes, that would be right back in 1929 when Bill Lindell was brought into the starting lineup because Phil Pardee, who qualified for the race, wrecked the day before it.
0: Thank you, Don. We'll call you back in as the day progresses.
10: All right, sir. Thank you.
0: Donald Davis, now number three, and here's Ron Carroll.
6: All right, sir. Just a moment ago, coming into the third turn, Roger McCluskey got around Mario Andretti. So right now, it's A.J. Boyd, number one, Roger McCluskey in car number 82, a teammate, too, A.J. Boyd in number two, and Mario Andretti, number three. One other brief comment, said right now, Lloyd Ruby driving a fantastic race, starting back in that seventh row and moving up very quickly through the field. Back to you, Sid.
0: All right, Ron, very good. Now, John DeCamp, can you give us a rundown of any cars out of the race? I saw Vukovic out walking beside his car. I'm sure he's out.
9: The other car that's out so far, Sid, is Art Pollard. They pushed him back to Gasoline Alley and back to the garage area. So I feel certain that with the smoking that was mentioned on the backstretch, that Pollard, in car number 40, a turbo offie, a four-wheel driver, by the way, is out of the race.
0: Okay, John, now it looks like 97, Bobby John's moving past us here. Other cars running smoothly so far. Things have gone very well. Let's keep our fingers crossed. Now the center pit, here's Luke Walton.
7: Thank you, Sid, and here is Art Pollard. Art, what went wrong?
11: Well, evidently something in the drivetrain gave way, and it started rattling and clonking, and the car was jumping all over the track as if it was getting uneven drive to all four wheels. I could hardly keep it on the track, and then when I did hear the rattling and clonking, I pulled in.
7: How soon did you notice this? Were you on the pace lap?
11: Oh, yes. No, not on the pace lap. After running a few hot laps, and I had moved into the top 10 there and looked like I was going to run pretty good. I'd gotten by Gordon Johncock, and things were going to settle down a little bit, and then it started acting up.
7: What now, Art?
11: Well, I hardly worked up a sweat. I'd kind of like to hang around a little while. Maybe Carl will need some relief later on. I might get in his car.
7: Thank you very much, and good luck to you in getting another ride, Art. Art Pollard, now back to the tower and sit.
0: All right, Luke, very good. We'll try to talk to all the drivers who drop out. I know that Art Pollard must be very, very disappointed. He had a lot of trouble trying to get in this race, initially trying a different type of Plymouth engine, which wasn't successful, that Andy Granatelli brought here this year, at least wasn't successful in qualifying it. They did prove quite a few things. And then Art had some spins and finally got into the program, and there are three cars on that team with Mario Andretti and Carl Williams. Bruce Walkup, who was a rookie last year and didn't make it, got in his first race this time and is out early. And, of course, Bill Vukovic, a man who's really made to run by his name and his heritage and his fine work so far as a young driver, last year's Rookie of the Year, goes from that award to 33rd this time. Now to Ron Carroll on the number three turn.
6: All right, Sid, and coming through number three just a minute ago, A.J. Foyt, the leader right now, passed the number 33 car, that is the 33rd qualified car, number 92, Peter Revson. So A.J. Foyt has now lapped the field, Sid.
0: Now to the south pit, Lou Palmer.
7: Double pit stop underway at the moment. Just pulling in, one of the hot cars in the field, Gordon Johncock, number 12, is in. They're checking tire now. No fuel hoses out that I can see. And Johncock is pointing toward the front suspension of the car. They're looking it over now. Johncock staying in the cockpit, and they are going to make a wheel change on it. The wheel being forced now onto the spindle. Johncock is in the pit still, and this is not a fuel stop, so it's not something Johncock had planned or hoped to do. This is costing him time, but they've got it set now. The wheel is on the front side of the car. Suspension apparently all right. Here's Johncock moving out. Car number 12, and still in the pit, but not retired from the race, Jack Brabham standing by. They've got both the front and back skin off the car. They're apparently having ignition trouble with 95, but Brabham's ready to go again when they can make it roll. Sid?
0: This is a very active race so far with no yellow out whatsoever. A lot of cars surprising us by making early pit stops. Here's another one rolling in right in front of Chuck Marlowe, I do believe. Can you pick it up, Chuck, and see the number? Looks like Johnny Rutherford from here.
12: Hello, Sid. Yes, sir, it is Johnny Rutherford, car number 36. They are moving into the back of the car, into the transmission area. He has shut the engine off. They're slipping the starter into place, and now they're moving up to the front of the car. Evidently, he has trouble with the engine or maybe suspension and has had to shut the engine off. It looks like he might be in for a while. Back to you, Sid.
0: We have new records being set here again by Mario Andretti at the end of four laps or 10 miles. 163.882, the old record was 162.338 set by Joe Leonard last year. And at the end of 10 laps or 25 miles, A.J. Foyt, the leader, with a record of 164.054, the old record set in 68 by Bobby Unser of 162.905. Now to the number three turn and Ron Carroll.
6: All right, Sid, and going by us right now very slowly, I believe the engine is completely shut off, is car number 45, Ronnie Buckham in the Weinberger Home Special, a turbo offie. The car is down under the white line in the grass, And Ronnie Buckman seems to be in serious trouble with that automobile. He is now stopped over in the fourth turn. Back to you, Sid.
0: That is car number 45, the Weinberger Holmes car, running from La Canada, California. An Eagle built by Dan Gurney and a turbocharged Offie for those keeping track of how these engine battles are going today. There's so many little side fringe battles as well. Right now we have in first place A.J. Foyt, man trying desperately in his heart and mind, I'm sure, to be the first man to ever win the 500-mile race four times. We'll be back in 1 minute. Now stay tuned for the greatest spectacle in racing. It's a perfect day here. The temperature was 72 degrees this morning when the crowd came out to watch the cars place themselves on the grid. It's gone up about 8 or 9 degrees since then. Perfect weather for racing, actually. Wouldn't you say, Len, this is ideal weather for racing?
1: Yes, Sid, this is one of the best days I've seen for a long time. Quite excited about it, as though I'd like to be out there myself. I'm trying to keep track, of course, of the space between the cars, trying to get an idea of who is moving up. Of course, Lloyd Ruby has done a fantastic job of moving up through the pack, running about sixth at this time. Gary Bettenhausen doing a fabulous job. He's running right up there with the leaders, I think running about fourth at this time. Of course, these are unofficial.
0: So you're excited. You almost talked into your stopwatch there instead of the microphone. I got him a little off guard. Now the number four turn. Here's Jim Shelton.
3: Sid, Ronnie Bucknum is a disgusted sort of a man. He has taken off his helmet and his goggles, and he's walking down in the grass toward the pits right now. He parked his number 45 here in the grass, away on the inside, went over and talked to some of the spectators in the stands for a moment. But he looks like he is out, and I am unofficial on that, I know, and back to you, Sid.
0: We now have a new record set at 2.5 miles, 5 miles, 10 miles, and 25 miles. We're into the 22nd lap, moving up now toward the 50-mile marker out of 500. So all four of the records we keep here, which is first, the first, second, fourth, and every 10 laps throughout the day and every 25 miles, we've had new records set by either Mario Andretti or A.J. Foyt, so things are going very well so far. We have a lot of celebrity guests who come to see us throughout the broadcast who are enjoying the 500-mile race. And one of these is a great star athlete in his own right. Mr. O.J. Simpson from Southern California is spending his first day here at the 500. O.J., you having a ball?
13: Yes, I'm really enjoying it. It's quite an exciting event. It's something new for me, my first car race I've ever attended, and it's really something.
0: Did you think it was going to be like this?
13: No, I didn't think anything could be like this. I'm looking at the crowd. It's about three Rose Bowls combined right here as far as attendance is concerned. It's really something.
0: Bigger than the average football game even in California.
13: Three times bigger than any game I've been in.
0: And there's Bobby Unser, last year's winner, coming in for a pit stop, O.J. Stand there and watch him with us, if you like, okay?
13: Okay, I sure will, sir.
0: Now here's Luke Walton to see what's going on down there. Luke, can you see Bobby?
14: Like a routine pit stop, Sid, this is not a major pit stop because the engine is still running. And the crew, Judd Phillips, Tom Herman, Bill Phelps, Mel Cahill, and Mike Garbedian are around the car just giving it the attention, the routine attention. And it looks as though they're going to get it right back out on the track from right now. The official observer from USAC is out there looking at the right rear tire. And along with him, his assistant, too, and the other men are around that car. But the engine is still running, bear in mind. But he's still taking a little time down there. He's still down there, Sid, so we'll send it back up to you. Thank you.
0: All right, thank you very much, Luke. Out of the race after 9 minutes and 15 seconds was Bruce Walkup, who pitted on the third lap of the race. And number 98, driven by Bill Vukovic, stopped on the leader's third lap also. After 2 minutes and 30 seconds in the pit, a rod came loose, and I imagine his car owner, J.C. Agajanian, will stop by later and give us more particulars. Now to the number 3 turn. Here again is Ron Carroll.
6: All right, Sid. Well, a few minutes ago, about 2 laps before Bobby Unser pitted, we noticed that that car kept dropping farther and farther back in the race. I certainly don't want to wish Bobby Unser any bad luck, but Gary Bettenhausen had passed him about 2 laps before he went into the pits, so he might be watching Bobby Unser in car number 1, last year's champion, very carefully. Back to you, Sid.
0: Back here we have the standings now after 50 miles or 20 laps, and another new record set by A.J. Foyt, who is our leader, 163.916 miles an hour, 163.916. The old record was 162.990 miles an hour, and we now have 2 records set today by Foyt and 3 set by Mario Andretti, who at this time is running in third spot, and Roger McCluskey, Foyt's teammate, the man who hired to drive his car in the team there with him, along with George Snyder, is running second. A 1-2 sweep at this moment. A car's on fire going by in front of us. Number 38, Jim McElroy. Pick it up, Mike Ahern.
2: Okay, so he is on fire. The tail section of the car is burning. Jim's got his hand up in the air, waving the traffic by him. He's up along the outside retaining wall, still spitting fire and smoke. He's holding up both hands. The cars are slowing down along the track apron. McElroy is climbing out of that smoking car. He's okay. McElroy climbs up on the outside retaining fence. The car is still on fire about halfway through turn number one, sitting up just a few feet from the outside retaining wall. Traffic is passing, and now they're coming out to put out the fire. The crews are out there. There goes the foam, and that fire is quickly extinguished. But there's a yellow light. Jim McElroy's car burning in turn number one. He's out. He's okay. But that car, Sid, had about 3 or 4 feet of flame shooting out the rear end of it. It is down. It is now stalled in turn number one as they're putting out the fire here. Yellow light in turn number one. Now back to you in the tower.
0: Well, it was a frightening sight to see. I'm sure Len Sutton will agree as they came by. Have you ever driven a car that was on fire like that, Lenny?
1: Not one that was like that, Sid. Believe me, there was enough flame coming out of that to scare anybody. The grandstands were on their feet, and I think Jim McElroy would have liked to have been on his feet at the same time. He had his hand in the air trying to get out of the way of the other cars. Moving down into the first turn, up against the outside, I see a car coming into the pits, car number 10. That would be Jim Malloy. I think he may have had trouble up in earlier and maybe up in number 3. Back to you, Sid.
0: Well, I don't know what a driver could do. That's why we have a fellow like Len Sutton up here to tell us. He's been in race cars. Because when you were driving, most of the time the engine was more in the front, which would probably be even worse, wouldn't it? Because the flame would come right into your face.
1: Yes, it would. We had, of course, a protective firewall between ourselves and the engine, which, of course, would help. But fire is bad any time, and I assure you that every driver fears fire. Back to you, Sid.
0: The yellow flag is still out for Jim McElroy's mishap on the number one turn. Did he get around to number two, Mike? Where did he stop down there? Is he in front of you or howdy, Mike?
2: No, Sid, he's closer to me. He's about halfway through the corner here, just a few hundred feet from our position here, high above the South Vista Grandstand. He's got his car parked now. That red and white car, I should have said formerly red and white car, now completely covered with foam. It looks like it just came out of a snowstorm. He's sitting down there next to the car. He's all right. They're waving the traffic by him along the track apron, and they're waiting now to get a clearing so they can get that car out of there. Now, just at this moment, the tow truck is coming in from the infield side, parking alongside, and they'll get that car out of there quickly. They have a little break in the traffic now, and so Jim's car will be towed away here in just a second. But Jim is all right. That car, again, Sid, as you said, that's a first for me to see a car on fire coming through this turn. And the fans below us here jumping to their feet quickly, but Jim quickly signaled he was all right. He climbed out of the cockpit. The fire was quickly extinguished, and now the car is being towed away from turn number one. Back to you in the tower.
0: Okay, Mike, very bad joke I used a few years ago. That car wasn't old enough to smoke. I think it's a new one. We'll be back now in just 60 seconds. Now stay tuned for the greatest spectacle in racing. Back in the Master Control Tower once again with A.J. Foyt leading after 28 laps. Second is Roger McCluskey in car number 82. Foyt driving number 6. Third is number 2, Mario Andretti. Fourth, car number 8, Gary Bettenhausen. And fifth, number 4, Lloyd Ruby. And as soon as we get a break to do so, John DeCamp will give us the rundown of all the other runners and their positions at this time. Now from Dick Sauer's timing and scoring floor, here is our head computer here at the Speedway for USAC, Ray Paschke. What do you have for us, Ray?
15: Well, just before the yellow light came on, we did this for you. So we picked up off the official timer tape the top 3 cars, Foyt, McCluskey, and Andretti, and their running speed. It was 163.917 for Foyt, and a 163.7 with McCluskey, a 163.572 for Andretti. In there very tight all the way through. Foyt prior to the yellow light was going about 164.7 on individual lap contest at this time.
0: Thank you, Ray. Come back and see us later with more information from the timer floor. Now to the number one turn, Mike Ahern, come in.
2: Yes, and we should be getting underway.

0: The car was not equipped, Colin Chapman felt, mechanically to run this race with the bad wheel hubs, and they withdrew Jochen Rindt and Graham Hill's cars, the Lotuses.
1: Yes, it is a shame because they were going to be great contenders. They were, of course, copies of the car that Mario Andretti was setting quick time in practice each and every day. And as Colin Chapman felt, the cars may not have been safe enough, and because he was working with people's lives were at stake, he was not going to take a chance. I think a very interesting note at this point, as far as the yellow flag laps are concerned, is that during this yellow flag, there's been one person that has hurt himself severely, I think, and that would be Gary Bettenhausen. He was running a good, strong fourth, only 8 seconds behind second place Andretti. During the yellow flag, he has fallen back, and the gap which was between him and fifth place, which was 12 seconds, now is down to about 1 or 2 seconds. But I think the total spacing between the third and fifth is about the same, but he has just fallen back himself to where he's going to be at least 10 or 15 seconds behind when the green flag comes out.
0: Before I start getting hundreds of letters, I do every year when we don't give you all the standings the way you folks like to keep them. The first one I receive now from the official teletype. Green flag is out now. We're back in running speed right now. Official teletype has just given me the standings at the end of 10 laps. Or 25 miles. We'll try to reach back and see why the others weren't transmitted, but let's pick it up here. 25 miles or 10 laps. We had car number 6, Foyt, running first. Number 2, Andretti, second. 82, McCluskey, third. 1, Unser, fourth. Car number 8, Bettenhausen, fifth. 66, Mark Donahue, sixth. Number 12, John Cock, seventh. 38, McElreath, eighth. 67, Yarbrough, ninth. And 48, Dan Gurney was running 10th. That was after 10 laps, 25 miles. At the American Association of Racing Writers and Broadcasters meeting yesterday, they picked Mark Donahue, a rookie, as the favorite to win today's race. Second choice of the writers and broadcasters was A.J. Foyt, followed by Bobby Unser and Roger McCluskey, and a few votes went to Andretti, Ruby, and Holm. But Donahue, strangely as a rookie, was picked to win. That's most unusual. Wouldn't you say, Len, were you picked to win as a rookie?
1: I'm sure I wasn't, but the kind of performance that Mark Donahue has turned in all month, being ready each and every day that he came out, proves that not only he is a great contender as a driver, but he has a crew that's capable and knowledgeable enough to be able to back him up every time he comes out on the racetrack. As a matter of fact, I'll have to admit myself, I kind of partially have him picked to win, too.
0: Let's go to the backstretch and Doug Zink.
2: All right, thank you, Sid. If you would, keep your eye on Mario Andretti. As he went by, he raised his hand in the air here on the backstretch. He was in the midst of traffic, but he kept at racing speed. I don't know what his problem might have been. You might be able to tell now, Sid, on the front straightaway.
0: We'll watch for him. He goes by as fast as he can, so maybe he's just waving to a friend. Do you suppose, John DeCamp?
3: Sid, I suspect that was the case. We have a list of where the rookies are that Bill Fliedemeyer furnished us. After 26 laps, Donahue, number 66, was 8th. 59, Sonny Eights was 12th. 62, George Fulmer was 22nd, but since that time, George has come back into the pits. Bruce Walkup, number 16, is out of the race, and Revson, number 92, was in 27th spot. That was on lap 26, and those are the rookies we reported on. Sid?
0: We have things running very smoothly right now, even with excitement. Some people say folks come to auto races to see accidents. I never believe that. I never have, and I don't think I will. If they want to see the thrills we're having today of good, strong competition of drivers and cars, and A.J. Foyt holding that lead, running right alongside Bobby Johns. But, of course, he's undoubtedly lapped him at least once, probably once. It's a beautiful day here in Indiana. The weather is clear. The Goodyear blimp is floating overhead over this crowd of over 300,000. It appears we have the largest crowd ever here. I don't see a spot anybody else to get into, less in this booth, and that's not too easy because Len and John and Bill Dean and I are in here. Lenny?
1: Sid, I wanted to remark that there were about 3 seconds between A.J. Foyt and Roger McCluskey, 2 seconds between Roger and Mario Andretti, 12 seconds between Mario Andretti and Gary Bettenhausen, and 2 seconds between Gary and Lloyd Ruby. I would say that for the first 5 positions, they're running awfully close. I think that it would be good to remark on the pit stop that we had with Bobby Unser, if we could find that out, please, how long that pit stop was, so that we know how far he is behind.
0: We'll be back here and give you further rundown in just a moment.

0: the Polyglass tire. If it doesn't say Goodyear, it can't be Polyglass.
1: Now we pause 10 seconds for station identification. This is the Indianapolis Motor Speedway Network. Now to the south pit, here is Lou Palmer.
2: And here in the south pit is Larry Dixon. And on about the 40th lap, we may have indication that the turbo Fords may need four pit stops, at least some of them. Dixon is in, has picked up his fuel, revving the engine now. He'll be pulling out. Here comes Larry Dixon, car 21, Bryant Heating and Cooling Special. He's back on his way. Meanwhile, Jack Brabham is still in the pit, but not out of the race. They're putting it back together. Jack encountered serious ignition problem. They have traced it, added some fuel to make up for evaporation, I suppose. He's been in the pit almost 40 laps. He may be going back out again shortly.
1: Back here in the tower, we're going to give you the rundown. At the end of 50 miles or 20 laps, we'll still reach back into the previous archives of the day and get the 2.5, 5, and 10-mile standings for you, for those who keep records. Right now, at the end of 50 miles or 20 laps, we're now incidentally on the 41st lap, we have number 6, Foyt, running first. Number 82, McCluskey, second. Car number 2, Andretti, third. Number 8, Bettenhausen, fourth. Number 1, Unser, fifth. Leonard, number 44, sixth. Number 4, Ruby, seventh. Number 38, McElreath, eighth. 66, Donahue, ninth. And 48, Gurney, was tenth. And the speed of the leader was 163.916, a new record. Old record was 162.990, set last year by Bobby Unser. So Foyt has that record, and that's the rundown at that time. Now to the center pit, and Luke Walton has Jim McElreath standing by. The boy, his car caught on fire. Luke?
3: Jim, how did this fire happen? What started it?
4: I blew an engine coming down the front straightaway, and either the oil hitting the air ignited, or either some of the parts got a fuel line. I don't know which one yet.
3: When did you notice that it was a blaze?
4: Well, just a few seconds after it blew, well, I could feel the heat, but it wasn't bothering me. I just kept trying to keep the car out of the groove there as well as I could.
3: How fast was the car going when you got out of it, Jim?
4: Oh, I brought it to a complete stop.
3: Is that the first time you ever drove a car that caught on fire?
4: Oh, I don't remember.
3: Jim, what was going on in your mind when you discovered your car was in flames?
4: Well, I was just trying to keep it out of everybody else's way down there.
3: What now, Jim?
4: Oh, I might relieve somebody if they need help.
3: Thank you very much, and thank you, Sid.
1: Luke, I wonder if you might put the headset on McElreath. Can he hear us up here okay? Luke? All right, we're going to adjust that because Len and I were talking about this fire, and we want to get a little closer conversation with Jimmy down there. I'm sure all of his friends.
3: Len Sutton Sid Collins are up in the tower. They want to talk to you, Jim.
5: Okay.
1: Yeah. Jim, can you hear us? There's Sid up here.
5: Oh, yeah.
1: How you doing?
5: Oh, I'm all right.
1: Didn't get singed, did you?
5: No, I didn't anything.
1: Okay, Len wants to talk to you a minute.
5: Okay.
6: Jim, I'm just wondering when you had your first indication you were on fire. I imagine it was quite a thrill.
5: I didn't take but a few seconds, Len. I felt the heat, but it wasn't bothering me any. I just want to keep the car and everybody else in the way.
6: Well, you did a wonderful job of keeping it out of the way from here. It looked like you had a real fire going. And did you find out what it was that turned loose first, the hose or?
5: No, the engine let go and cut something, or just oil ignited, one or two.
6: Well, you did a wonderful job, Jim, of keeping it under control and keeping it out of the way, because you could have stopped in the middle of the track and it would have been a very dangerous thing. Back to you now, Sid.
5: Okay, thank you.
1: Okay, fellas, thank you very much. The end of 30 laps is 75 miles, another new record. We've had records at every stop. Things are running smoothly here so far. Number 6, the end of 30 laps and 75 miles. Number 6, A.J. Foyt, was first. 82, McCluskey, his teammate, second. Number 2, Andretti, third. Number 8, Bettenhausen, fourth. Car number 4, Ruby, fifth. 44, Leonard, sixth. 66, Donahue, seventh. 48, Gurney, eighth. 38, McElreath, ninth. And number 1, Bobby Unser, was running tenth. 163.191, the new record. The old record was 166.191 is the new record. The old record was 163.162 miles per hour. So we're about 3 miles an hour faster so far at the end of 75 miles. Len, we haven't discussed the fact that Al Unser isn't in this race. Brother of Bobby was on a motorcycle a couple of weeks ago after the first rainout day of time trials. to drive for Parnelly Jones. He flipped the motorcycle, compound fracture of the leg. He is here today, but Bud Tingelstad is driving that car. And that was a very bad break because Al was a strong contender. Let's pick up turn number two. Howdy Bell, they're running kind of wheel-to-wheel out there, aren't they?
7: Yes, we've been watching a tremendous battle here between Wally Dallenbach in car number 22 and Lloyd Ruby in car number 4. These two fellas have really been going at it through turn two here, and we're just going to keep watching this. It's a beautiful battle from here in the second turn, Sid.
1: Now to the south pit and Lou Palmer for another pit stop. Lou?
8: Yes, we've got Peter Revson in the pit. We've got the car being fueled at the moment. Tires checked. They are okay. This is a Repco Brabham. Peter Revson still in the cockpit, and he is not revving the engine. They may have had failure here. Peter Revson in the pit for what looked like a routine stop. Jack Brabham still behind him. Jack sitting on the pit wall and looking over at Peter. And now they're hauling the starter out. So Revson killed the engine on the pit stop, and this costs him time. Peter Revson in the pits now in the Repco Brabham on a routine stop, killing the engine, taking time, now being pushed away. And again, the engine dies, so again, the starter is set into the rear of the car, and they'll be firing it up. And Jack Brabham is still not back in the contest yet, but will not retire from the field. They're still working on Jack's ignition system. And could this starting problem here also relate to ignition? Peter's nodding now to the crew manager. The switches are right. The car now is being fired. He's putting it in gear. Now they're pushing him. He's still got the clutch in, moving right by us. It grabs, and Peter Revson moves back out onto the race course.
1: Nice to have a driver from New York City. We haven't had one for a long time from that area, and that's Pete Revson today. Now we'll be back in 1 minute to Indianapolis and more action. Stay tuned for the greatest spectacle in racing. Sid Collins here at the world's greatest race course, the Indianapolis Motor Speedway. I missed the 48th lap of 200 laps of running of the 53rd annual Indianapolis 500. At the present time, the man who wants desperately to win this race four times to be the first man to ever do it, A.J. Foyt, is leading, and his teammate Roger McCluskey is running second. Top contender to Foyt's bid for this win is Mario Andretti, running comfortably right now in third spot, followed by Lloyd Ruby, who's running fourth in car number 4. Behind them is Wally Dallenbach from East Brunswick, New Jersey, in the Sprite Special, running fifth. We have a lot of guests here today who are coming in to see us. Well, before we get to them, we'll go to Doug Zink on the back stretch.
7: All right, thank you, Sid. We noticed the last time around I did not catch Foyt. I saw Andretti. McCluskey had slowed way down here on the back stretch. So, Sid, apparently he's going to make a pit stop. Apparently I must have missed A.J. Maybe somebody else on the track has some further information. Sid, back to you.
1: Now we'll get our guests on here for a rapid hello. A fellow I broadcast his basketball games all through high school. The big O, Oscar Robertson, the greatest in the world.
9: Thank you, Sid. How are you doing?
1: How you like the race? You grew up here.
9: It's a great race. It's really fast this year.
1: Do you have a favorite?
9: No, I just like to see a good race. The competition among the first three is really keen. Foyt, McCluskey, and Andretti. So they're really going out at it.
1: Enjoy yourself. Good to have you back home again.
9: Thank you.
1: Oscar Robertson. Earl McCullough, great ball player with Detroit's Lions. First 500, Earl?
10: Yes, it is. First time being in Indianapolis.
1: Oh, really?
10: Right.
1: I hope you're having fun.
10: Oh, I am. I'm enjoying it.
1: You know, Simpson was counting the house a little while ago, said this crowd's bigger than UCLA or Southern California or the Rose Bowl.
10: I do believe it is, quite slightly.
1: Glad to have you with us.
10: You too, Sid.
1: Thank you very much. Earl McCullough and Oscar Robertson. Now we have running in first place still, A.J. Foyt, and we'll be watching for that pit stop because pit stops are very important. Len, you might want to discuss this gravity tank and the rules on gasoline and fuel this year.
6: Well, yes, the rule as it stands is that the cars are able to have 250 gallons in their tank, refueling tank. In addition, whatever fuel that they're able to start the race with in their car is the total amount they're able to use. Now, if they run out of fuel, if they burn up more than the not allotted amount, then they're just out. I see coming into the pits Roger McCluskey trying to get in. I'm sure that he's probably has this one of these conditions of running low on fuel. One of the drivers that we've seen an absence of is Gary Bettenhausen. We haven't seen him for some time. He must be stalled somewhere on the racetrack, and that's why we've lost him. Now back to you, Sid.
1: Let's see if one of our boys around the track has picked up Gary's car. If you do so, please let us know. It's a race car with a number 8 on the side and says Thermo King Auto Air Conditioning Special. Jim Shelton on number 4.
7: Sadie's up here. We reported a while ago that this gentleman who was way up there in the standings, Gary Bettenhausen with that beautiful blue car, had stalled up here. So we have two cars now stalled, number 45 and number 8 here in number 4. Both drivers got out and walked back to the pit. Now back to you, Sid.
1: Okay, Jim, concise and fast. We thank you for that. Now to the north pit is Chuck Marlow.
8: Right, Sid, and in the pits, just coming in, Sonny Yates, car number 59, Chronic Grain Transport Special. He killed the engine as he came in on a straight refueling job. They're attempting to complete the refueling and at the same time attempting to start it. At the same time that H is in here, Dennis Holm has just pulled into the pits. They've hooked the static light up. We've got a lot of noise down here by us. The boys are taking advantage of the opportunity to pit for fuel. Here comes Boyd, right behind him, Andretti. You've got a real battle. Back to you, Sid.
1: Okay, let's pick up these stops. Boyd and Andretti are coming in for a pit stop in the center pit right in front of us. We can see Andretti. Lou, take it for 15 seconds on Boyd down your way.
8: Right, Boyd is in. The hoses are connected. They're fueling him up now, and 15 seconds just might do it. It's looking like a good, quick pit stop to this point. No additional material being added. No problems being discussed. So A.J. Foyt is in the pit, and down beyond him, Mario Andretti's still in, Sid.
1: And we can see Andretti right beneath us in the tower, and we're watching to see when Foyt goes out. Andretti, of course, they're not changing any wheels, any tires. They're putting in fuel. Vint Bronner.
8: This is Palmer.
1: Yes.
8: A.J. pulling out of the pit now. That's Foyt roaring by. He's got an overflow in the back of the car, but I trust it's built that way. Really pouring liquid.
1: And here goes Mario. Mario's going back to try to catch A.J. Foyt, almost about the same pit time. Perhaps A.J. Foyt's a little bit faster. Mario coming by you and sputtering out, roaring by now. Now he catches hold, and he moves down to the pit exit and the south end of the main stretch. Very exciting with both of these leaders, aside from McCluskey, coming in and out of the pit at the same time. Speaking of excitement, in a few weeks in Langhorne, Pennsylvania, a great USAC championship race will be held. It'll be on the 15th of June, and Irv Freed, who owns that speedway, will be putting on another grand show, won't you, Irv?
11: I sure hope so.
1: We'll have a lot of these drivers here from Indianapolis, too.
11: Yes, a good bit of today's starting field, and I hope they can put on the kind of race at my place that they're putting on here, Sid.
1: This will be the big one for you this summer at Langhorne, won't it?
11: The big one of the year, yes.
1: We'll look forward to being with you, Irv.
11: Thank you, Sid. Be glad to have you.
1: Thank you very much. On Sunday, June the 15th in Langhorne, Pennsylvania, on June the 8th, we'll be in Milwaukee. And incidentally, for the first time ever, there will be a television live and in color in 160 stations coast to coast from Milwaukee on Sunday the 8th of June, from Langhorne on the 15th of June. And I've been asked to be the anchorman on the broadcast to work with Roger Ward. So check your local time and station and your papers and listings in your hometown to watch that race on the 8th and 15th for a couple of championship races. Now number 84, George Snyder, moving into the pit on the south pit area. And down in front of Lou Palmer once again. Lou?
8: Yes, just a little more towards center, but we can see Snyder. And again, the hoses have been hooked up. The team is working very well. They got McCluskey in and out of here nicely. Foyt was in very good form and has extended, by virtue of his pit stop with Andretti's, his lead considerably. And now we've got George Snyder taking on a load of fuel, getting a bit of a drink. They're almost ready to release those hoses now from the gravity-fed tanks. There goes the left hose, now the right. Now they're behind the wheels and pushing, and George Snyder moves out of the pit area and back into the race. Sid?
1: I'm hopeful. Thank you, Lou. I'm hopeful I gave the 40-lap 100-mile standing. Let's give that now. 165.020 is the new record. 163.358 was the old record. This is held by A.J. Foyt. And at 100 miles, or 40 laps, it was number 6, Foyt was first. 82, McCluskey second. Number 2, Andretti third. Number 4, Ruby fourth. 22, Dollenbach fifth. I'm not going as slowly as before because these positions have not changed since the last time if you're keeping your chart. Number 44, Leonard sixth. Number 66, Donahue seventh. 48, Gurney running eighth. Number 1, Bobby Unser moves to ninth. And number 59, Sonny Yates, a rookie, coming in 10th. And now at the end of 125 miles, or 50 laps, we'll have that one for you in just a moment. Matter of fact, I want to call in Don Davidson for any further observations he has out of his historical, remarkable memory. Donald?
12: Thank you, Sid. Lloyd Ruby made a spectacular move coming from 20th starting spot to 5th in 20 laps. Other spectacular moves in recent years have been Bill Cheeseburg, went from 30th to 6th in 18 laps. And in 1965, Maston Gregory went from 31st to 5th in 30 laps. The furthest back that anyone has come to win was Ray Haroon and Louis Meyer. Haroon in 1911 and Meyer in 36. Both came from 28th starting spot to win the race. Johnny Thompson started 33rd and finished 4th in 1955. And Jim Rathman started 32nd and led at the 110 lap mark and finished second. So far there have been 7 winners that have won from the pole position, and Foyt looks like he has an excellent opportunity to be able to become the 8th man to do this.
13: Thank you, Don. Come back and see us. And I want to repeat, Don Davidson does this research material for us out of his mind. He uses notebooks. He's memorized this about every race since they began. Now stay tuned for the greatest spectacle in racing. Back in the Master Control Tower at Indianapolis once again at the end of 125 miles or 50 laps, another new record held by A.J. Foyt of 164.551 miles an hour, eclipsing Bobby Unser's record of last year of 159.888. We're up almost 5 miles an hour faster than last year's speed. And at 125 miles, it was number 6, Foyt running first, number 2, Andretti moving into second, number 4, Lloyd Ruby third, 22, Dahlenbach fourth, 82, McCluskey fifth, 44, Joe Leonard sixth, 42, Dennis Holmes seventh, number 90, Mike Mosley eighth, 66, Mark Donahue ninth, and 48, Dan Gurney running tenth. Out of the race at 125 miles were number 16, Bruce Walkup, number 40, Art Pollard, number 98, Bill Vukovich, number 45, Ronnie Bucknam, 38, Jim McElreath, and number 8, Gary Bettenhausen. So Jim Shelton did locate Gary Bettenhausen for us up on the number 4 turn, and he is now officially, by our information, out of the race. A good friend of ours has been in town for a week writing about the race is columnist Jim Murray, who's been having a lot of fun with the activity here. And another great journalist, newspaper man, a fellow all of us who in World War II know so well for his fine G.I. Joe and Stars and Stripes. I was over in England in World War II, Bill Molden, and I enjoyed very much all of your activity. I don't know if you do racing or not, but you certainly handle the Jeeps pretty well and our trucks.
14: Thank you. I think those fellows are driving a little too fast out there, don't you?
13: Well, it's hard to find a place to park out there comfortably right now. This your first 500, Bill?
14: No, I was here in 64.
13: How's it changed?
14: Well, that was a bad one. You remember when a couple of guys got killed, and it almost spoiled my appetite, yeah, for the thing. But I'm glad I came back.
13: Well, luckily we have a safe one. Let's keep our fingers crossed. Okay.
14: Right. Yeah, I don't like to see people get hurt, but I sure like to see them race.
13: Great. Well, they're racing now. Thank you, Bill. Sure. Good to see you, Bill Molden, who wrote G.I. Joe for Stars and Stripes. Here with our friend Bud Goodyear, who dropped by to see us today. Mike Ahern, turn number 1.
15: Yes, Sid, we almost had some trouble here in turn number 1. Bobby Johns in car 97, just about out of this turn, lost something in the rear of his car. Looked like a spring came out and bounced along the track. Bobby did a little bit of a shimmy coming out of the turn, going into the short chute. He got up along the wall, raised his hand in the air to tell everybody he was okay, to signal the traffic by him. He straightened it out, got into turn 2 all right, and there was no yellow light. But he left a small piece of his car somewhere down there on the track. Okay, Sid, back to you.
13: We've been given information that car number 22, that's Wally Dahlenbach, in the Sprite Special from East Brunswick, New Jersey, is now in the lead, only because I'm sure he hasn't made his pit stop, but he has now taken over the lead, and that means he makes the Autolite Pacemaker Club for leading this race for at least one lap. Right, Len?
6: That's right. I believe that, we see him coming into the pits right now, either coming in or he's just getting ready to leave. I guess he's getting ready to leave. So he has now made his first of what will be at least 3 pit stops. I was watching, of course, A.J. Foyt and Mario Andretti, because they have made their first pit stops, and of course now they have gone back into running number 1 and number 2 on the racetrack. And there's about a 21 to 22 second gap between A.J. Foyt and Mario Andretti for what is now again first and second place. Wally Dahlenbach, although we haven't been watching him too close, has been doing a marvelous job moving right up in through the field, running in the top 5. Lloyd Ruby, of course, is still in the top 5, doing a excellent job. These are the 5 people that are moving right up front. Back to you, Sid.
13: Now in the center pit, here's Luke Walton.
16: With Carl Williams. Carl, what went wrong with the car?
17: Well, we were running real good, and the clutch started slipping when I picked up George Snyder, and the yellow light came out, and I couldn't pick up back any speed. The clutch was slipping so bad, so I guess we're out okay.
16: Any idea what caused that clutch slipping?
17: No, I really don't know. It's just one of the mechanical failures you get with racing, and it just started slipping real bad, so it's an unfortunate thing, because the car was sure working beautiful. We started 30th. I see right now George Snyder's running about 10th, so we went up to about 11th and about 40 laps.
16: Well, we're sorry to see you out of the race, Carl, and good luck next year.
17: Okay, thank you very much.
16: And now back to Sid.
13: Well, that knocks out two of Andy Granatelli's hopes for his first victory in 23 tries here at the 500-mile race. He still has Mario Andretti in car number two, his STP Oil Treatment Special. In fact, Andy had his first win ever in championship racing at Hanford, California just a few months ago. He entered 11 cars here this year, only got three of them in the race, and now two are out already in Art Pollard and Carl Williams. Mario's the last hope left. So Andy is a very controversial gentleman with his turbines and one thing and another. He still has one guy going out there, and he's really going, Mario Andretti, at the present time, running in third spot. Here's Wally Parks, who's head of the National Hot Rod Association. They hold their big nationals here in September, and of course they hold them all over the country all the time, doing a fantastic job with another great growing automotive sport, don't you, Wally?
18: We sure do. We got drag racing. It doesn't quite compare with what's going on here, but it's growing, and as you know, we'll be back here in 90 days, Sid, with the NHRA Nationals on Labor Day weekend, and I just hope at some time that we'll be able to draw some crowds that look like this and have this kind of enthusiasm packed all over the place.
13: Well, the main stretch here would be good for drag racing for a few minutes, wouldn't it?
18: Well, we got an awful lot of our drag racing people here, as you know, down in the pits. Not too many of them out in the cars out there, but the same kind of people and the same kind of enthusiasm.
13: Good to see you, Wally. Thanks for stopping
18: by.
13: Wally Parks, head of the National Hot Rod Association. We're now on the 62nd lap, 164 miles. Foyt in number 6 is leading, 22. Dallenbach is second. Number 4, Lloyd Ruby is third. Number 2, Andretti is fourth. Number 44, Joe Leonard, is fifth. Number 30, must be a mistake on there, or else I can't read it. Hit number 90, Mike Mosley. Now they switched the lights on me. Well, we'll have to get that from John DeCamp. We have a column, a scoring column out here with electrically numbered, and they flash, and that just about finishes you when they're flashing. Right, John? Are yours flashing down there?
19: I just copied them down from the scoring pylon, Sid. You said number 90, Mike Mosley, was in fifth. I listed him in sixth. In seventh place was car 66, Mark Donahue. In eighth, car 42, Dennis Holm. In ninth, car 48, Dan Gurney. In tenth, car 84, George Snyder. 11th, car 1, Bobby Unser. 12th, car 82, Roger McCluskey. 13th, car 59, Sonny Yates. 14th, car 57, Carl Williams. Williams, by the way, has now dropped out of the race. 15th, car 15, Bud Tingelstad. 16th, car 29, Arnie Knepper. 17th, car number 11, Sammy Sessions. 18th, car number 9, Mel Kenyon. 19th, car 67, Leroy Yarbrough. 20th, car 21, Larry Dixon. 21st, car 92, Peter Revson. 22nd, car 97, Bobby Johns, and 23rd, car number 10, Jim Malloy. That was the way the pylon read just before they started to switch the lights, Sid.
13: We'll ask you to come back in 60 seconds here to Indianapolis. In the meantime, listen to this. Stay tuned for the greatest spectacle in racing. Sid Collins again in the Master Control Tower, and we have a little information here about those fast pit stops when Foyt and Andretti came in at the same time. Foyt came in the 52nd lap for fuel and pitted 28 seconds. Andretti came in for fuel and pitted 43 3/10 seconds, which is quite a difference indeed. Now to the number 3 turn, and here is Ron Carroll.
2: All right, Sid, and going by me real slow, dropping down below the white line and into the grass right now, car number 11, the Sam Sessions in the Valvoline Special, a turbo off. He's down into the lap, the white line. The engine, I believe, is completely turned off, and he looks to be in serious trouble. One other comment, Sid, if I may take just a moment. We were looking for the other Agaginian car driven by Bobby Johns, car number 97, and it went down below the white line a while ago, apparently into the pits, and has not come back out as yet. Back to you, Sid.
13: All right, let's swing around the track now and see what everybody is doing, shall we? Pick it up, Mike Ahern. What observations do you have?
15: Okay, Sid, I think I have a partial explanation for Bobby Johns' trouble, as I reported earlier here. Just about three-quarters of the way through the turn, he lost something out of his car. Might have been part of the suspension, and he did a bit of a shimmy out there, straightened his car out, and then got inside turn number 2 down low along the white line, and that's probably the reason for Bobby Johns being out of this race at the moment. Otherwise, things look pretty good here. Bobby Unser continues to pick up speed through turn number 1. The sun is going under a cloud, and it's a perfect day for racing at the moment. Okay, Sid.
13: Number 2, come in, Howdy Bell.
7: Sid, one of the innovations I thought we might mention this year for driver protection is these new helmets that many of the drivers are wearing that completely cover the face. It's one solid unit, and it does completely cover their face, and looks like it might be a nice safety factor for the drivers this year. One other thing we would like to mention Car number 15, which is being driven, of course, by Bud Tingelstad, through this turn a couple of laps ago, was quite wiggly and out of the groove, but we've been watching him since then, and he seems to be all right now. Back to you.
13: All right, number three, Ron Carroll.
8: Okay, Sid, and I've been watching very carefully Mario Andretti, and he seems to be moving back into traffic. He was in traffic a while ago, passed just about everybody. Sonny Yates was one of those that I recall that he did pass, and is back in some more traffic right now, and apparently is picking up just a bit on A.J. Hoyt, that time that he lost down in the pit. Sid?
13: All right, number four, and Jim Shelton.
2: Sid, it looks like a pit stop up here in number four now. We have three cars that are parked. Sammy Fisher just pulled her over here in the grass, and he got out. He's taking off his goggles and his helmet right now and waving to the crowd. So we have 45, 8, and number 11 parked up here in number four. Just another moment here, number 44 and number 66, a couple of cars that are doing great here in number four corner, Joe Leonard and Mr. Donahue. Now back to you, Sid.
13: I have some information, John DeCamp. I don't know if this agrees with what we gave before or not. They have here on the teletype. And, of course, keep in mind, fans, that no information we give is really official. It's unofficial official because it takes till 8 o'clock tomorrow morning until Dick Sauer and the group check the tapes even for finishing positions. But they indicate that Bruce Walkup in number 16 went out after one lap. Jack Brabham, car number 95, was out after two laps. And Vukovic out after two laps. I don't have that information, do you? Do you have, does that match your information at all?
19: Sid, it's difficult for us to tell when they make the decision that the car is out because Walkup came in after just about one lap and stopped down there, then apparently didn't make the decision for three or four more laps. The race was going on, Walkup sat in the pits and didn't do anything, but he was the very first car to pull in the pit.
13: Well, in that case, let's all go down together here, shall we? And I'll give you what we have on the teletype. We have Walkup one lap, Brabham two laps, that's 95. Number 98, Vukovic out after two laps. Number 40, Pollard, seven laps. 45, Bucknum, 16 laps. 38, McElreath, 24 laps. 36, Rutherford, 24. And number 8, Bettenhausen, 35 laps. Now to the South Pit and Lou Palmer.
8: And regarding Jack Brabham, so we really can't take him out no matter what the teletype said because Black Jack's right here, suited up, sitting on the wall and watching. And as Jan Eden put it, his crew seems to be gaining some valuable experience, but we can't take him out of the race. They're still working on an ignition system that isn't valid and vital. And rather than out of the race, Jack has just made so far a 69-lap pit stop. Sid?
13: That's a long one, isn't it? Len, you remember some long pit stops, don't you, old friend?
6: Yes, I think I set one in 65 for 18 minutes, but it's not one I like to remember. I'd like, if I could, maybe to review maybe some of these front runners. As I see it right now, A.J. Foyt is leading the race, and 9 seconds behind is Lloyd Ruby running second, and 2 seconds behind Lloyd is Mario Andretti running third, and 3 seconds behind Mario Andretti is Joey Leonard running fourth. I believe that's, of course, unofficial, but that's the way it looks to me. Number, I might add, fifth place is Wally Dahlenbach. He's back about another 20 seconds.
13: We have a lap prize money after 50 laps. 50 laps would be 125 miles. Foyt, $6,750. Andretti, $750. And now we have the leaders at the end of 60 laps or 150 miles. 161.503 was the new speed, which is a new record. And the old record was held by Parnelly Jones in 1967 when he drove the turbine. So Foyt now, driving a turbocharged Ford, has gone faster than Parnelly's speed of 67 in that sensational Granatelli turbine. That record was 158.027, almost 3 miles an hour, a little more than 3 miles an hour faster, as a matter of fact. And at that time, the standings were number six, Foyt, was first. Number four, Ruby, second. 22, Dahlenbach, third. Number 2, Andretti, 4th. 44, Leonard, 5th. 48, Gurney, 6th. 42, Holmes, 7th. 66, Donahue, 8th. 90, Mosley, 9th. And 84, Snyder was running 10th. New record, 161.503. Old record, 158.027, set by Parnelly Jones in 1967. Now stay tuned for the greatest spectacle in racing. Let's swing around the track, Len, shall we, and see what our boys are doing. Catch them off guard. Let's start with number four first, Jim Shelton.
2: All right, Sid, thank you very much, and still a great battle here and just a great race as we have had all the way through this thing with only one spin, as you have reported. Now it's back with Ruby pushing Andretti.
7: So it's Andretti, Ruby, and now Ruby, Andretti again. So right back to you, Sid.
13: All right, and to John DeCamp here in the booth.
19: Sid, you were just speaking about pit stops with Len. Bobby Unser stopped three times. We clocked him on his second stop at 1:07, and on his third stop at 1:14. Sid?
13: And Foyt's in the pit right now. Let's interrupt you for Lou Palmer.
8: And that's it. Foyt is in the pit right now, and he's in close conversation with the crew. They're not doing anything at all. There's no reason to dump fuel in it. He's just picked that up within the last 10 laps. No reason to change rubber. They've checked it all, and that was taken care of, too. And so Foyt has come in, had a discussion. Now they're leaning on the car as if to push it out, but Foyt isn't ready to go. There's more conversation, and they are now putting the fuel hose on the inside tank side of the car. AJ has designed the Coyote so that he's got a kind of gravity flow from the tank that is located on the near side as they run around the track here, and then we'll throw that fuel up to the outside of the car, and he can control or balance the weight that way. So there may have been a problem with that system within it. Foyt picked up a little more fuel and is back now out on the track. Sid?
13: A.J. Foyt trying to become the first man in history to win the 500-mile race four times, desperately fighting for it right now. Unofficially on the tower, he is running sixth at this moment, but of course the pit stop confusion drops the man back in a hurry. Now to the number three turn, Ron Carroll.
20: All right, Sid, I thought I might make a comment here that Len Sutton might be able to diagnose for us. On A.J. Foyt's car, as he goes out of the number three turn and starts to throttle it once again, there is some smoke coming out the rear and the bottom of that automobile. I don't know whether that will help Len out or not, but he is having trouble with that car. Sid, back to you in master control.
13: Len, do you have a response to...
6: The only comment I could make would be that prior to the race, they did want to take off one airfoil, which would reduce the engine temperature so that it would be so that he could run at full speed with no problem. If there is smoke coming from the car, it's very possible they have had overheating, and this could be the condition. Back to you, Sid. Here comes A.J.
13: And
6: Foyt.
13: And Foyt is coming back in the pits once again, Lou. Pick him up.
8: Right, we see him down there, and there's not much they can do now, Sid. This is a matter of conversation. It isn't happening right. One talks to Foyt, the other looks at the car and gets ready to push it on out again. Foyt is attempting to explain his difficulty. He is not by any means getting out. He hasn't unbuckled yet, but he is not at all satisfied with what's going on at the moment. A.J. Foyt sitting in the cockpit, the crew standing there. There is virtually nothing now that they can do. I am some distance from him, but I do not believe the car is now running. Foyt looking beyond him, pointing to one of the fire safety men, but simply to indicate, I think, a message to carry to another member of the crew. The engine is off at the moment, but Foyt still sits in the cockpit, so we'll watch him very closely and give you a report should he leave. Meanwhile, back into competition now. Denny Holm has made his pit stop and is back on the track. Sid?
13: Well, we certainly want to watch A.J. Foyt very carefully. That's the man who's picked by many to win this race. Of course, it's difficult right now, taking all this time in the pit. Number 44, Joe Leonard, last year's pole sitter in the City Daytona Beach Special. Smokey Unis car back out after a rather elongated stop. This boy did so well in that turban last year and had his heart broken when the car stopped with just 9 laps to go. Joe Leonard making his stop and going back out once again. There's been lots of excitement here today already, but our 500 has a long, long way to go. These are the fastest cars, as you've heard by these new records, in Speedway history. With an average qualifying speed of 166.295 miles an hour, these 33 cars are highly strung and driven to the limit. The drivers like Mario Andretti and Lloyd Ruby and Dan Gurney know their choice of equipment is critical. One part that can't take the pace spells that long, slow crawl back to the pits. Another year wasted. And here comes Mario Andretti into the pits right now. 20 of the 33 starters this year chose Autolite spark plugs to get them through these 500 miles of torture. Let's pick up the pit stop first and then more about Autolite. Mario is stopping right in front of us. We can watch him here. Don't even need the glasses for that look-see down there. And Len Sutton has the stopwatch on to see how long the pit stop is. And Mario now is in first place on the scoring column, having taken over the lead from Foyt during his pit stop. Of course, this will drop him back once again. And it gets so jammed up now with 3 mandatory pit stops, come taking 4, we have no way of knowing who's going to lead at the end of this race at all. This makes it a big kick for us. We hope you're enjoying this great spectacle too. Len, you have the watch on him.
6: Yes, and I'm going,
13: there he goes.
6: I'm going to stop my watch right now, and it looks like about 37, almost 38 seconds, which is almost the same as what Joey Leonard had, so I would say that our first and second place are still going to be running about the same. Back to you, Sid.
13: Well, it certainly wasn't spark plugs, was it? 20 of 33 starters this year chose Autolite spark plugs to get them through these 500 miles of engine torture. Spark plugs that are carbon copies almost of the ones you buy. Shouldn't this kind of spark plug be in your kind of car? Take a tip from Andretti and other experts. Ask for Autolite, the only name you need know for spark plugs, batteries, filters, shock absorbers, and complete ignition systems. Now 10 seconds for station identification. This is the Indianapolis Motor Speedway Network. Sid Collins here once again with my compatriot Donald Davidson and a few, I'm sure, important comments from him about the running of this event today.
12: Thank you very much, Sid. A lot of cars are making pit stops. As with last year, the attrition rate is fairly high. Of course, the most disastrous year would be 1966, when 11 cars were eliminated in that accident right at the start, and only 15 cars had been running at 100 miles. The best ever was in 1954, when Bill Homeyer was the first man out of the race, and he completed 74 laps for 33rd place. Lloyd Ruby and A.J. Foyt are in an interesting battle here for the most number of laps completed. Going into the race, Ruby had completed 1,560 laps in competition here, and Foyt was second with 1,528.
13: Okay, Don, thank you. Now to the center pit, Luke Walton.
0: Thank you, Sid. We have Leroy Yarbrough here today, who has been having a lot of tough luck. First, let's start out at the starting line, Leroy. What happened there?
21: Well, a couple things, really. The car didn't crank immediately, so after it didn't crank, we just kind of pulled it off and waited on the second lap around so that maybe we could save this extra gallon or two of gas that it takes to go around this place and maybe have a little bit of an advantage there, because fuel is going to be a bit of a problem. And then when we got going, well, naturally I caught back up and got started off right. And I had been conservative with the car, just running it fairly easily to begin with, running in the draft behind two or three cars, Dellenbach and Ruby. And they were setting a pretty good pace, so I just ran it. Then when I made my pit stop, the guys got me to pit, but they forgot about, they threw their board down and I didn't know where to stop. So I had to go around and come back in again. And by that time, I had remembered to pick the board back up.
0: You overshot your pit for the first pit stop. Then when you came in, did they find the difficulty in the car?
21: No. No, I actually got going again and caught back up with Ruby, which technically I should have been quite a bit ahead because I had a good pit stop the second time. It's just that they got excited the first time, I guess.
0: How was the car handling for this trouble set out?
21: Really beautiful. I hadn't really ran the car hard yet. I went back out and started running, and I was loaded with fuel running 66, 67.
0: Now, didn't you pass A.J. Foyt?
21: Right. Well, after I came out of the pits, well, I finally saw A.J. ahead of me, and I caught him and passed him and just went on. And I guess he must have been pacing himself, because I had started the race by then. And then, of course, the exhaust pipe broke, and that's the end of it.
0: Well, thank you very much for dropping past Leroy, and a lot of good luck to you in future racing. And now back to the tower and Sid.
13: All right, Luke, thank you very much, and good to hear from Leroy, a great NASCAR driver as well here in this 500 today. We have Dale Drake alongside us here, Lloyd Ruby in the lead at the present time, who's driving a turbocharged Offenhauser engine. Drake is synonymous with the Offies. The Meyer Drake cars here dominated this race for many years. It looks like you might be doing the same thing today. They thought you were out of it some years ago, didn't they, Dale?
22: They sure did, Sid.
13: What'd you do out there in the plant?
22: Well, we just went back to work.
13: Rolled up the sleeves, didn't
22: yep.
13: you? Well, you've done a fantastic job. When did you first build the Offie engine, Dale?
22: Well, we bought Fred Offenhauser out in 1946.
13: So over 20 years, you've been improving and making more sophisticated that particular engine.
22: Right.
13: And just the other night at the banquet here, you received the award as the contributor to racing for everybody in the profession. We congratulate you.
22: Well, thank you ever so much, Sid.
13: Thank you so much for stopping by.
22: Thank you.
13: Yes, sir. Dale Drake, one of the developers of the great Offenhauser engine. Now the North Pit, Chuck Marlowe.
23: Right, Sid. Lloyd Ruby is out of his car. Car number four is in the pits. There is water underneath the car. He's broken his coolant system. They are making just normal protection routine around the car with the firefighting apparatus. So I would assume that the liquid on the track is the coolant. Ruby is out of the car. They're pushing the car down now toward Gasoline Alley and eventually the garage area. Back to you, Sid.
13: Now stay tuned for the greatest spectacle in racing. Back in the master control tower once again, and Mario Andretti has taken over the lead, as Chuck Mahler reported to you. Lloyd Ruby
1: in the Wynn Spitfire car is out of the race this time. Just walked by us and got a nice round of applause. Some of the boys, Bob Veith, Bobby Grimm, and some others were dressed for relief today. The weather report last night indicated it might be up in the 90s. We got very lucky, Len, on the weather because yesterday here it was stifling hot in the 90s. Today it's been ideal in the mid-80s and not so much humidity.
23: As a matter of fact, the track temperature was 145 degrees as measured yesterday, which is unusually hot. But it has been a much better day, much smoother. I just took a traffic count out there, and there's 18 cars still running, Sid, just as a general count. Back to you.
1: At the end of 100 laps, or 250 miles, the halfway point. Halfway point. A new record was held by Mario Andretti of 159.970 miles per hour. The race record here is 152.882, so they're running 7 miles plus faster than the 500, but of course some more yellow could come out. So after 250 miles, 159.970, the old record of 159.039 was set by Bobby Unser last year. And the standings at the halfway point of 250 miles as follows. Number two, Mario Andretti, first. Four, Ruby, second. 44, Leonard, third. 48, Gurney, fourth. 42, Holm, fifth. 90, Mosley, sixth. 66, Donahue, running seventh. 6, Foyt, eighth. 84, Snyder, ninth. 82, McCluskey, running tenth. And after that, since the green is out, I'll give you the rest of the rundown here at 250 miles, the halfway point. Number one, Bobby Unser, was running 11th. 15, Bud Tingelstad, who took over from Al Unser after his injury, running 12th. Number 9, Mel Kenyon, 13th. Number 12, John Kopp, 14th. 21, Dixon, 15th. 92, Revson, 16th. 59, Yates, Sonny Yates, 17th. 97, Johns, 18th. 10, Jim Malloy, 19th. 95, Jack Brabham, running 20th. And number 11, Sam Sessions, running 21st. Number 90, Mike Mosley, the Z-Call Lubade Special from La Puente, California, comes in for a pit stop. And we'll go up to number 4 turn again and call in Jim Shelton.
7: Fast remark here that George Snyder now has pulled off here, and he has bitten the grass too. That makes four cars. However, Sammy Sessions' crew came up here and pushed him in, and as you reported a while ago, he's back in the race now. So at the moment, we see three cars parked up here, and that happens to be number 45, number 8, and now number 84, George Snyder. Back to you, Sid.
1: All right, Jim. And alongside me is a veteran car owner here, the veteran car owner of them all, J.C. Agajanian, who started out with Bobby Johns and Bill Vukovic. And Bill Vukovic, I don't know if the records indicate the official standings or not, was one of the first, if not the first man out of the race.
3: That's right, Sid. Bill told me down the backstretch after the start of the first lap, his engine made a big noise, and some parts came flying out the side of it, so it exploded. I don't know why. It was a brand new engine.
1: I didn't know you were working on the car personally this morning, Aggie.
3: No, I really wasn't, but my boys have done a fine job in preparing. We never had a problem the whole month of May, and then all at once, the first lap, out goes the good car, the best car of the two, and now Bobby Johns in 97 is hanging right in there just as I expected him to, and he's in 18th position now, I think, and moving up. You know, he started in 32nd spot, so he's moved up quite a ways, and if that car stays running, I think Bobby will finish in the top 10.
1: Well, in a few weeks, we'll be seeing you at Pikes Peak, won't we?
3: That's right. That's June 29th. That won't be very long, and you know, you ought to get with me one of these days and run those Aggie bikes. We got a 98 and a 97 going now, Sid.
1: Well, the way I picture motorcycles, your track, I could probably do that okay with you.
3: Okay, Sid.
1: Thanks for stopping by.
3: You bet.
1: J.C. Agajanian with Bill Vukovic and Bobby Johns. Vuki, the first man out of the race today, and Johns is still out there running. Now at the end of 275 miles or 110 laps, we have a first time we have not had a record since the 150th mile. We're 275 miles. The speed, 158.728 miles an hour. 158.728. The old record was 159.531, held by Bobby Unser and set by him last year. The leader at this time was still Mario Andretti. Number two. Number 44, Joe Leonard, moving into second. Number 90, Mike Mosley, third.
13: 48, Dan Gurney, fourth. 42, Dennis Holm, fifth. 82, Roger McCluskey moving up to sixth. 66, Mark Donahue, seventh. Number one, Bobby Unser, eighth. Number 12, Gordon Johncott, ninth. And number nine, Mel Kenyon, who came in third last year, moving into contention for the first time in 10th. There are 19 cars running right now and 14 cars, by our figures, out of the race. Let's go around for brief comments from my boys in the various remote spots, starting with number one. Mike Ahern, come in.
15: Okay, Sid, I think everybody here at number one is finding this turn fairly easy to handle, except for perhaps for Roger McCluskey. He's driving through here very beautifully, except when he gets out of the turn, he's riding a little higher on the track, perhaps looking for another groove now. The sun is pretty hot. It's getting now later in the afternoon, and perhaps there's a bit of oil down in the groove. So Roger's getting out of it a bit, coming up, stirring up a little dust topside on the track. Otherwise, everybody having a smooth ride through turn number one.
13: All right, Howdy Bell on number two. Come in.
7: Yes, Sid, we're right here. We've been sitting here in turn two watching an enjoyable race indeed, as we've been taking particular notice of the team cars of Sonny Yates, the rookie, in car number 59, and, of course, Mel Kenyon in car number 9. They are team cars, and both of these gentlemen are handling their cars beautifully through this turn. They're running consistent, and as you mentioned, Mel just a moment ago, has now moved into contention, Mel being a three-time former midget championship at the United States Auto Club. So it's a good race from position two.
13: I might say tomorrow night is the victory banquet here. The total prize should be around $750,000. And in a week, the winner goes to Wabash, Indiana for the wardrobe, traditional gift of $1,000 worth of clothing from Dick Miller's at Dick's Menswear. Winning the race these days puts a man in line for extra appearance money, endorsements, other fringe benefits worth about $200,000 or more to him if he wins this 500-mile race. You know, Len, when I began this job back in 1948, I hoped that someday I'd broadcast the race 22 years, as I'm doing today. And at the time, I told that to a friend, and he said, there's about as much chance of that happening as getting a man on the moon. Well?
4: I'd say that chance of getting a man on the moon looks better, of course, all the time.
13: Pete Conrad's here today, you know, who might be one of those first men up there.
4: Yes, we've had several of the astronauts here, some of those that have already been up and some that are going up. Here as visitors, we've had many people coming to this, the greatest race in the world, to watch these fine drivers. I have to say fine drivers because they are doing a tremendous job. Back to you, Sid.
13: Well, we have Andretti in first place and Leonard second and Gurney is third right now, back in 60 seconds. Now stay tuned for the greatest spectacle in racing. Back in the control tower once again to try to get these out of the way for those folks who keep charts, and many thousands and thousands of you do. Our information was not being teletyped due to the mechanical problem earlier of the first, second, and fourth laps, 2.5, 5, and 10 miles. Let me run those off just for those folks who are. It saves a few thousand letters. At 2.5 miles, it was Andretti leading in number 2. 6, Foyt was second. 82, McCluskey was third. 1, Unser was fourth. 66, Donahue was fifth. Number 8, Bettenhausen sixth. 12, Johncock seventh. 40, Pollard was eighth. 48, Gurney was ninth. And 67, Yarborough was 10th. And at 5 miles, it was identical up through the first four. Number 8, Bettenhausen was 5th. 66, Donahue was 6th. Number 12, Johncock was 7th. That's as far as they went. And at 10 miles, number 2, Mario was 1st. Number 6, Foyt was 2nd. 82, McCluskey was 3rd. 1, Unser was 4th. 8, Bettenhausen was 5th. And those are all the figures we're going to have today because they just barely got those to us for the first three rundowns. Len?
4: I think that some of the drivers never really get noticed sometimes as much as they should. I think one of these, of course, could be Mike Mosley, who is running. They had him about fourth at one time. They have him now back around sixth. I'm just wondering, of course, which would be accurate. But he has done a tremendous job of moving up through that field, running good, consistent laps. He doesn't say too much, but when he gets in a race car, he knows what he's supposed to do. Back to you, Sid.
13: Well, this has been a very unique race in many ways, and I think we'll see more surprises before the day is over. With additional information, here's John DeCamp.
5: Sid, I have 11 cars that are out of the race, and one, George Snyder, that may be out because we got a report from, I think, the number 3 corner that there are four cars parked over there, or have been four cars parked over there. But there are 3 other cars that are running a lot slower than the race pace. Jim Malloy in car number 10 is running a little bit sick. So is Sam Sessions in car number 11. Larry Dixon in car number 21. isn't going as fast as the pace of the race at the present time. So while I have only 11 listed out and three running slower, there are apparently a couple of other cars stopped around the track, and A.J. Foyt is still down in the pits. They're still working on him. Two of the five rookies are out of the race, Fulmer and Walkup. Three of the rookies are still running. Donahue is running in seventh spot. Revson is running in 14th, and Eats is running in 13th place in the race.
1: Our starter, as always, doing a fine job from Portland, Oregon, is Pat Vidan. The chief steward right alongside him, or back on the chair with the bright red hat, so we can all see him. Black flag is out for number 21, Larry Dixon, the Bryant Heating and Cooling Special. That could mean many things, Len. Could mean something's falling off the car, something's leaking, or what else?
4: That's right. It doesn't mean that the car is out necessarily, but it does mean that it is mandatory that he pulls into the pit, get an inspection, and if he's all right, he can move back out.
1: Come in for consultation. Hub Dick Enberg, a broadcast friend of ours in Los Angeles, and joining us today and hearing the broadcast is from Indiana. Frank Alton and Pat Hanna out there, too. We have the standings now at 275 miles, or 110 laps, to verify for you. It was not a record, 158728, and the prize money at 250 miles, Foyt won over $10,000, $10,050 at 150 a lap, Andretti, $2,850, Dallenbach, $900, and Ruby, $1,200.
4: Speaking of team efforts today, Sid, I believe another team effort, of course, would be Dan Gurney's Olsenite Eagles. They are running at the present time, by our toque board anyway, running third and fourth. I believe that's with Dan Gurney running third and possibly Dennis Holm running fourth. But that is a good team effort. Two cars entered, two of them still running and running in good contention. You just can't already beat that. Back to you, Sid.
1: How about to the south pit, Lou Palmer?
20: And right now in the pit, and he didn't want to be, Larry Dixon. The black flag was given to him. Observers out on the course noticing something they felt not quite right with the car. USAC officials, a pair of them, are looking it over right now, and from where we see, they don't apparently have any quarrel with it at all. They're giving it fuel, both tanks, all around. One hose has now been disconnected. Nothing like what happened to Ruby will be allowed here. The talk just swept up the pit area of leaving a hose connected as Ruby pulled away and costing him while he was running in first place. They've shut the engine off on Dixon. They are making an examination, but the USAC people don't seem to be at all concerned. Larry is looking around and waiting to see whether or not he's going to get pushed out again, and apparently he is not. They're taking the bonnet off the back of the car. Larry Dixon stepping out, and here is A.J. Foyt back in the cockpit, pulling the goggles down and moving back out on the course. Sid?
1: A.J. Foyt back on the track, as reported to us just now by Lou Palmer, in number 21, Larry Dixon's car, the Bryant Heating and Cooling Special. We have the standings now at 120 laps or 300 miles, 159014, which is another new track record. We didn't have one the last time with Mario Andretti at 275 miles. He was the leader at 300 miles. The old record set by Bobby Unser last year of 155.861. And here's the way they stood at 300 miles. Number two, Andretti was first, 44, Leonard second, 48, Gurney third, 82, McCluskey, 4th, 42, Holm, 5th. Number 90, Mosley, 6th, 66, Donahue, 7th. Number 1, Unser, 8th. Number 12, John Cock, 9th. And number 9, Mel Kenyon, running 10th. A new record at that time. Now, we were moving around the track before we stopped, and we got around to the number 2 turn. Let's go to Doug Zink on the backstretch.
7: Thank you, Sid. The fans here on the backstretch have been well rewarded today for their choice of seats, as they've seen some great wheel-to-wheel doing. Cars sometimes as many as three abreast here on the backstretch, and some great racing earlier between Dallenbach and Ruby and then between Andretti and Ruby. We also noted, Sid, that Jim Malloy apparently stroking it here for the past 30 or 40 laps and moving very slowly on the track, but at least keeping his automobile in the competition. Sid, back to you in the tower.
1: And to number 3, and Ron Carroll.
20: All right, Sid, and just going over into number 4 turn, and I think it was Joey Leonard in car number 44 smoking very, very badly as he went into 4. Maybe Jim Shelton might be able to see it. Right now, back to you, though, Sid.
1: All right, and on to Jim.
9: Right down in front of you, he was smoking badly. He had been doing extremely well, but that looks like that car is very sick now. Back to you, Sid.
1: Joe Leonard did a fine job this year.
10: having come here without a ride, strangely enough, a man who set a new record and still holds the record was one of the very few unassigned drivers who arrived at the Speedway. And he picked up this ride with Smoke.

0: 7-2. Now John DeCamp.
1: I said they just gave the black flag to Joe Leonard as he went past. I think that he's spraying something on the track. It looked like smoke coming out of the tail. Len, did you see it?
2: Yes, I'm sure that he's losing fuel or water. It is a fluid, something coming out of the back of his car. It is not smoking, but he has been given the black flag into the pits then. Now back to you, Sid.
0: We'll be back in 1 minute. Now stay tuned for the greatest spectacle in racing. Back in the Master Control Tower, once again, alongside me is Ray Paschke from the Timers floor with some further critical data for us.
3: Well, we're going real strong with Andretti right now, Sid. He's going along very strong at 163.5.
0: Let us interrupt you, Ray. We'll be right back to you. Number 44, Joe Leonard, coming in the pits. He's running second, and we can see him from up here. If Luke Walton gets a better look, have him call our production center, Mr. Dean, and we'll pass it down to him. We can see him from here. Len, perhaps you can tell better technically what's going on.
2: Well, I believe right now they're trying to make an inspection to find out what the problem is, although they are going to go ahead and refuel the car while they're in. They are trying to loosen up the right rear wheel, and they're not loosening it. They're attempting to. Back to you, Sid.
0: Let's have Luke join us. Luke, what are you saying down there?
4: It's right in front of us, Sid. It's Smokey Unick, the chief mechanic, is out there with that car steaming. It's not smoking. It's steaming out of the front. Joe Leonard is still in the cockpit, and Ralph Johnson, Embry Lunsford are on the tires, replacing the tires. This could be a routine pit stop in addition, but they have now cut the engine off, and Smokey Unick is opening up the hood. He has that screwdriver out there to see what's making this car steam. Monkey Blackbird and Smokey Unick Jr. have put the car back down on the pit floor from the jacks, and now Smokey has taken off the radiator, moved it right out in front under the hood, and he is working on the radiator, so it looks as though the car is having radiator trouble or cooling system trouble, Sid. And while they're doing that, there's not much else here. You can see it from up there, so we'll return it to you.
0: All right, let's let Len pick it up again. He can tell better technically than I.
2: Well, after having removed the nose piece, Smokey Unick then pulled the protective screen that will protect the radiator from rocks and other debris coming up to puncture the radiator. But I would visualize from here that the radiator has been punctured, and as a result, losing water. There is steam still coming from the radiator, and it looks like he's going to be in serious trouble and have to move back a ways. I noticed that in the standings we have, I believe, Roger McCluskey back taking the place of that second or third place spot, having moved ahead of the Olsenite Eagle team cars. The race is moving along very well in other areas. Back to you now, Sid.
0: Okay, Len, now to John DeCamp.
1: Sid, I've clocked a couple of the drivers in the laps recently. Mario Andretti, in about the 125th lap, was going 163.6 miles an hour unofficially. Roger McCluskey, who had moved up very well, I clocked twice at about 160 miles an hour. So Mario's moving very, very well. McCluskey has been moving up, but he hasn't been catching up with Mario at all, as you can tell by those speeds. Sid?
0: All right, I think we'd gone all the way around the track on our swing around. If we were interrupted, we probably were so, right in front of Jim Shelton. Jimmy, did I cut you off?
5: No, you didn't, Sid. Everything is smooth. It's a great race, and all of you there are doing a great job. Back to you.
0: Well, don't go away. We're not finished. We have 132 laps right now. Lenny?
2: I was going to comment that we haven't mentioned Bobby Unser for some time. He did make an early, long pit stop, and as a result, put him back a ways. But he's been moving steadily back up through the field. The toque board has him 8 at this time. He is moving very smoothly, and he just passed 3 fellows coming down this front straightaway. I think that we'll see him back in the top 5 here very shortly. Back to you, Sid.
0: Well, as far as the shaping up of this race is concerned right now, it appears that the battle from the fan standpoint is whether anybody can catch Mario, and there's a long bit of strategy to go. Mario Andretti has been a hard luck guy out here at the Speedway for quite some time. Not his first year. He was the fastest rookie qualifier with a record of 159 when he took his driver's test here in 1965 for Al Dean, and he started fourth and he came in third. And in 66 and 67, he started on the pole. But both years from the pole, Mario dropped back in 66 to 18th place finish, and in 67 to a 30th place finish. And last year, starting fourth, he came in last, a 33rd place finish. Only went 2 laps. Today, with a car that isn't even the one that was assigned to him initially, but one that Clint Brawner kind of pulled out of an old box and put back together again after he cracked his Lotus car during a practice here a week ago Wednesday.

0: Mario is now setting the pace here at Indianapolis. Now to the number one turn, and Mike Ahern.
1: So speaking of Mario Andretti, before the race here, he was interviewed, and he said that because of the heat expected here in Indianapolis this afternoon, he might have to nurse his car along through these 500 miles. Now, Mario Andretti nursing a car is sort of like Mickey Mantle going up to the plate to bunt, and he's certainly not nursing it here this afternoon. He's in front and driving a great race through turn number one. Now back to you.
0: All right, we have our senator from Indiana, Birch Bayh, standing alongside. Gentleman I had some fun with this last year, flying around doing some television programs, and he got back in office. Haven't seen him since. Congratulations, Senator. Where you been? Europe?
2: Sid? No, we've been in Washington. Between there and back in Indiana, of course, with commencement time, we've been rather busy both places.
0: And you brought Kevin with you?
2: My son, Evan, yes.
0: Evan, how are you?
3: Fine, it's great.
0: Evan, last time you were here, you picked the winner. Remember? Bobby Unser, wasn't it?
3: Yes, sir.
0: And today, because I've quit guessing, and your dad, the senator here, has quit guessing, we rely on you to tell us each year who's going to win at this point.
3: Well, it looks like it'll be Mario Andretti.
0: That should settle it, shouldn't it?
2: Well, I stick to elections, and I'll let him predict the outcome of the race, Sid. It's really good to see you again.
0: Well, wonderful seeing you, sir.
2: It's been a great day, and fortunately, nobody's been hurt yet.
0: Well, let's not say yet. Let's keep hoping, huh?
2: Right on.
0: All right, thank you, Senator Bayh, and Evan, good to see you again.
3: Thank you.
0: Bye. Mario Andretti, Evan Bayh says, will win. That should settle it, at least in the Bayh family today. Now stay tuned for the greatest spectacle in racing. Car number 11, Sammy Sessions, either is having brake trouble or steering trouble. Perhaps Chuck Marlow in the North Pit can see what's happened.
4: Right here, Sid, just moments ago, as a matter of fact, the previous lap, Sessions, in trying to make up his mind whether to come in or not, evidently was approaching the pit gate a little bit too fast and with no brakes. This is what we would presume, because he darted the car very quickly, trying to slow it down, realized he couldn't get into the pits, and then made one more lap. This time, he just barely coasted it in, but still couldn't stop it. Finally went up over the half curb that we have on the outside of the pit apron, stopped the car. His crew came down. They've rolled him back now and are making a routine check on the car. Back to you, Sid.
0: All right, Chuck. And now in the center pit alongside Luke Walton is a man from San Jose, Joe Leonard. Come in, Luke.
5: Now here we are in Joe Leonard's pit, and see if we can get some information from Joe. What seems to be the difficulty, Joe? This is the Indianapolis Motor Speedway Radio Network.
6: Well, evidently I bumped into a piece of debris from Knepper's crash up there, and I felt something go thump, and the drive lines are shaking, and it's vibrating, and I guess they spotted something dragging or something.
5: Does it look like you're going to get back in the race?
6: Well, Smokey says it's going to take about 6 or 8 minutes, so I don't think there's going to be much use in starting out again.
5: If he does fix it, you're going back into it.
6: Oh, yeah, I can limp around there, and probably I look for another half of these to drop out. So at least I can get in there and race somebody for a little while.
5: When was it that you first noticed this difficulty?
6: Oh, right after Knepper's crash up here. I hit a piece of, so I swerved, but I could only move so much.
5: Okay, thank you very much, Joe Leonard. Thank you very much, Sid Collins in the tower.
0: Luke, if he anticipates half of these dropping out, we have 18, that's down to 9. That put him in the first 10, right, Lenny?
7: Yes, it would. I know that Joe Leonard is not that kind of race driver and wouldn't care just to go out there and run just to finish. But, of course, when the prize money goes up as rapidly as it does in the top 10, moving like from $15,000 to $25,000 very rapidly, I think it's worth getting back in there and racing somebody. Back to you, Sid.
0: Andretti's pit stop on the 105th lap while leading the race was 37 seconds, which is quite a long time for fuel, but he's still holding on to first place. Well, Mario right now is the man to watch, and right behind him is Dan Gurney. In car number 48, Dan Gurney's a fellow who's been trying here for 8 times now to win this 500-mile race. Last year he came in second to Bobby Unser, and I think he's a favorite of so many people because he's one of the few American drivers who's also run the Grand Prix circuit in Europe. And now they're going by almost wheel-to-wheel, Gurney and Mario Andretti, as they came by us. Now let's go to the number 4 turn and Jim Shelton.
8: Thanks, Sid, very much. This A.J. Foyt is passing cars like they're standing still. I don't know what was wrong with his car. Len may be able to tell us that. But, boy, it must be fixed now, and A.J. is in there really pouring on the coal. Now back to you, Sid.
0: John DeCamp has further information on Foyt.
9: I just clocked A.J. Foyt at 163.6 miles an hour, and the lap before that, Bill Friedemeyer clocked him at 161 miles per hour, so his car must have gotten well rather quickly, Sid.
0: Foyt is back in number 6, his own car. We had a roadie's information about 21, and Foyt is running in his Sheraton Thompson Special, number 6, the Coyote, turbocharged Ford, and charging as Foyt always does. He's known as the king of speed of these boys out here and trying so hard for his fourth win. Three-time winners have been Maury Rose, Wilbur Shaw, and Louis Meyer, and two of them are here today, Meyer and Maury, to watch this race. Lloyd Ruby's crew reported the refueling connection had been broken on his previous pit stop, and when he came in to take fuel in the next stop, he just couldn't take any, and that's why Ruby had to officially drop out of the race. Now, at the end of 325 miles, or 130 laps, it was a new record of 159.200 miles per hour. The old record was 154.164 miles an hour, set by Unser last year. So we have almost a little over a 5-mile-an-hour difference between last year and this year. At 130 laps, or 325 miles, it was number 2, Andretti, running first. 82, McCluskey second. 48, Gurney was third. 42, Holm fourth. 90, Mosley was fifth. 44, Leonard, running sixth. 66, Donahue, seventh. Number 1, Bobby Unser, eighth. 12, John Cock was ninth. And number 9, Mel Kenyon was running 10th at the end of 325 miles. Donahue in the top 10 there, probably a strong contender for the Stark & Wetzel Rookie of the Year Award, which is given each year to the rookie, first man driver actually here in the 500, who displays the best sportsmanship and driving ability, not only in the race but during the trials, and his attitude during the entire month. Bill Vukovic was the winner of that award last year.
7: Sid, I might mention I watched A.J. Foyt go by the last couple of times to see if I could detect anything different about his car which would show evidence that he could go out and go faster than he had before. If it was a cooling problem, they have corrected it, but as far as the cowling or the airflow, it is unchanged. Back to you, Sid.
0: We have a car in the south pit, Lou.
9: Well, we have several, as a matter of fact. I've got Jack Brabham back again, who may tie his old record for lengthy pit stops. Jack's out of the car, having a drink, and they're working that ignition over again. And while they were working on Jack, Peter Revson made a sudden stop, and everybody had to leave the Brabham Repco and go to the Revson Brabham Repco. They got him fueled and out and back on the track. Now, Gordon Johncock, who had been running very well, is now in the pit, and he has parked it. Gordon is out of car number 12, and that would about complete the south pit at the moment, save to remind you that 21, who was black flagged from the course, Larry Dixon, is now back out on the racetrack. Sid?
0: It was almost a race in the pit area. Number 11, Sam Sessions, moving out very slowly as Bobby Unser came in, trying to move in faster, and he's right in front of somebody, perhaps Luke Walton. Luke, can you see him down there? Bobby Unser, number 1, the Bardall Special, taking a fast pit stop. They're all dressed in brilliant yellow and black Bardall colors, and most attractive today. Luke, can you see him?
9: Yes, I can. Some distance down, but we're able to get a view of the wall. Joe Leonard, by the way, is just now pulling out of the pit. Here comes Leonard by in Smoky Unix 44. Joe Leonard. Turbo Ford Eagle back on the track, 44. Unser, they're pulling the wheels on the outside of the car. That's on the right side, changing rubber on it, giving him fuel, pushing him now. And the Bardo, number 1, moving by now. Back to the track, our defending champion, Bobby Unser, also joining again the field. Sid?
0: Ray Paschke has come back from the timing and scoring floor with some further information for us. Are we having any difficulties?
10: No, we're all set again. Andretti doing a great job, Sid. Turning out an average for the 140 laps of 160.512. Right now maintaining that pace out there in traffic. It looks like he will try to control the race with about 160 mile per hour average. Maybe a little drop off if he can keep that one and a half lap lead. But other than that, car number 2, 48, 42, 90.
0: Hold it.
10: Away we go.
0: Let me do that with you. May I?
10: Yes.
0: All right, at 140 laps at 350 miles. Nobody writes that fast.
10: Okay. Here we go.
0: We have number 2, Andretti is first. Number 48, Gurney second. Number 42, Holm third. Number 90, Mosley fourth. And 82, McCluskey fifth. 1, Unser running sixth. 66, rookie Mark Donahue seventh. Number 12, John Cock is eighth. 15, Tinglestad ninth. And number 9, Kenyon is tenth. The speed 153.814. The record last year, and 160.512. Gee, that's About 7 miles an hour faster,
10: right? This is because we've had very little in the yellow flag condition right now, Sid. If we can continue this, we'll have a real great race out of this.
0: Thank you, Ray. A total of 14 minutes, as a matter of fact, yellow all day. Now stay tuned for the greatest spectacle in race. Lou Palmer reports to us here. They're taking two cars back into the garage area. Lou, will you come in and tell us about it?
9: Right. We're going to miss one of them. He's been company through most of the afternoon. Jack Brabham's car, number 95, has now been wheeled back into the garage area through Gasoline Alley. And Gordon Johncock, the car entry number is 12, also pushing that car down through the Gasoline Alley area back to the garages. And now back to the tower in Houston.
0: All right, Lou, alongside is Don Davidson once again. And since Leonard said half of these fellas will probably be out when there were 18 in there, I thought I'd call Don in and see what the records have been over the years, some of the history of how many cars have been running at the end of the race, how many have actually finished the end of the race, meaning completed 500 miles, or any questions along that line you'd care to tell us about.
11: All right, Sid, here's a few. In 1951, six cars completed 500 miles and two were flagged off. In 1966, that was a year that most of the, or one-third of the field was eliminated in the first lap accident, we had four cars went 500 miles and three more were flagged off. In 1967, you will recall the accident happened in the final lap, and A.J. Foyt was the only man to complete 500 miles. By comparison, in the 1911 500, 12 cars completed the 500 miles and 14 others were flagged off. So you might say that there were 26 cars running at the end of the race. That was out of 40 starters. And then, as I said earlier, in the 1954 race, Bill Homeyer finished 33rd place with 74 laps on the board. So that was the best year that we had. Both of the former winners are in, although they've been plagued by stops here. Both Foyt and Bobby Unser are still out there. And the top four of last year are also still in the field.
0: Don, thank you so much. We'll look for you again later. Now the North Pit, here's Chuck Marlowe again. Chuck, did you have something for us in the North Pit?
12: All right. Yes, Sid. Denny Holm is in the pits right now. They're having trouble breaking loose his right front wheel. He's showing some wear on the right side, indicating probably great heat out there and the high speeds that they're running. And they can't break loose that right front wheel. Really got a crisp. Now they have it off. They have the right front off now, setting the right front back on, brand new tire. His engine is shut off now. They're loosening the bonnet. He's dripping oil out of the back now. So he's going to be in for an extended time. Back to you, Sid.
0: Okay, Chuck, we're going to run down here, Len and I. The actual car is running on the track right now. We have, I think, 16 left.
7: The first one I'll mention will be Mario Andretti went by now. Jim Malloy is in front. There comes Mike Mosley by. Now, this is not their running order, but I'd just like for all of you to hear which cars are still running on the track. Here comes Mel Kenyon by. We'll continue this until we come back. A.J. Foyt running by, Roger McCluskey, and there's Joe Leonard following him. When we get all the way around back to our leader, Mario Andretti, well, we'll stop. But anyone that I've mentioned in the meantime is still running. I see another car coming down the straightaway. Here it is. That's Dan Gurney. Right behind him is Sonny Yates. Then we have Bobby Johns, Bobby Unser, and Mark Donahue in that order. That's not the order that they're running, but they are still on the track. Here comes Peter Revson and Larry Dixon and Sam Sessions. Now we're back to our leader, Mauro Andretti. Now, those are the cars that are still running on the track. Now back to you, Sid.
0: Well, it appeared that George Snyder, 84, is being pushed down. Luke, did he go by you in the center pit? Luke Walton, perhaps he didn't see him. From up here, we could see number 84, George Snyder, being pushed toward Gasoline Alley. Lou, can you see him down that way?
9: Sid, back here on station, Jack Brabham is walking this way, and we'll have him with you. Who are we looking for?
0: 84, is that
9: yes,
0: Snyder?
9: Yes, George Snyder is now in the pit, and they are standing by with the car. I don't see any action on it at the moment, however. It's not routining anyway, and Snyder is there. And Sid, I do have standing by, and he has the headphones on at the moment. Former world driving champion three times, I think, was it not, Jack? Jack Brabham, who has been keeping us a lot of company in the pits today. What was the problem, Jack?
13: Unfortunately, the ignition stopped. We have a transistor ignition, and it took quite a long time to find out just what part of it had gone wrong.
9: Well, they actually tore all of the skin off and went through it. It appeared to be most of your wiring before
0: Lou,
9: yes.
0: Ask Jack in his gritty style if he'll courteous enough to stand by when Andretti makes a pit stop in front of us. We'll be right back with you, all right? Thank you. I'm sure Jack won't mind. Mario Andretti coming in for his pit stop, and Len will join me on the watch here.
7: Yes, I have my watch running right now, Sid. It looks like the pit stop is running efficiently. The hoses are connected. Mario decided he'd take a drink of water this time. His last time in, he said he'd go without. Imagine it's a little difficult to drink water. He took a short one, even deposited the cup back into the tray. That was convenient of him. Usually, they just throw it. Now, they're all through. I'll stop my watches. Uh-oh, I thought they'd killed their engine momentarily, but they did not. The car is moving out. We've stopped it. It looks like it's about a 36-second pit stop, which is not as fast as the old ones, but in this day and age, when you do not have pressurized tanks, all the fuel has to go in by gravity. This makes it much slower. I would say that the pit stop was as good as could have been anticipated. Back to you, Sid.
0: Mario Andretti seems to have a couple of times stuttered out of the pit, so to speak. The STP oil treatment special number two, and Andy Granatelli today, dressed in a purple shirt down there and slacks, not wearing a pit uniform as such, watching the clocks, and he is not working on that crew as he did with the Turbin car and with Leonard's car in past years. This is Clint Brawner's actual crew down there. He's worked with Mario since he first found him, running in a race in Terre Haute, Indiana, if I'm not mistaken. And so Andy, who's the owner of the car, is standing by, and Clint and his crew are working the car in the pit. Now back, pardon us, Jack, to Jack Brabham and Lou Palmer again.
9: Right, and we are still here. I'd rather make that Australian courtesy, would you not?
13: Or, yeah, that's right.
9: All right. I would like to ask you about Peter. Peter Revson had said that he believed very much this was a race of attrition, and he's running up in the top 10, about a 10th position right now. How is the car performing? Have you had any conversation?
13: Well, I haven't had any conversation with him, but it appears to be running all right. He hasn't complained of anything each time he's come in for a pit stop, so it looks like it's running okay.
9: And I would like to ask you, you have been out enough to tell, what is the track like, Jack? What conditions right now?
13: Well, actually, the track was in extremely good condition when I came in. I was surprised, actually, it's kept as good as it has.
9: All right, well, I'm sorry to get to talk to you so early in the race. Jack Brabham, and now back to the tower and Sid Collins.
0: Yeah, well, the sun never sets, either in Australia or Great Britain, Lou. I guess we covered it either way. I hope Jack wasn't offended. He was born in Sydney and lives in Surrey, England, a part of the time. We'll be back in 60 seconds. Now stay tuned for the greatest spectacle in racing. Control tower once again, and we have at the 159th lap, Mario Andretti in the lead. I'll give the standings after 375 miles in just a moment, but first, Len Sutton has a comment for us.
7: Yes, I was repeating all the cars that were still running at the time, and Bud Tinglestad was in the pits at that time. I didn't count him, but he is still out there running. I also noticed one of our front runners, Mike Mosley, came by at a very slow speed on the last lap. I hope he's not having any problems. Now back to that 150 lap standings, is it, Sin?
0: Yes, sir, 150 laps and 375 miles. Incidentally, I hope that Tony Holman's feeling better. He had a bad cold got yesterday, and I thought he said, gentlemen, start your engines very well with laryngitis this morning. And that's his proud moment of the year and one we all look forward to out here, and he did it very well. He was worried about it earlier. 159.752 miles an hour, the new record set by Mario Andretti at 375 miles. The old record was 154.466, set last year by Bobby Unser. Number two, Mario Andretti, running first in the STP oil treatment special. Number 48, Dan Gurney in the Olsenite Eagle, running second. Number 42, Denny Holm, the other Olsenite Eagle, those teammates running side by side. Holm, former world champion, is third. Number 90, Mike Mosley, the Zeke-All Lubade special, fourth. And number 82, Roger McCluskey, the G.C. Murphy Company special, fifth. G.C. Murphy, by the way, got the award the other night at the same banquet we honored Dale Drake for being the contributor racing as the sponsor of the year. Number 66, Mark Donahue, the rookie, doing a sensational job, running sixth. Number one, last year's winner Bobby Unser, seventh. 15, Bud Tinglestad, who took over for Al Unser when he broke his leg, running eighth. Number nine, Mel Kenyon, who came in third last year, 11 an Indiana boy, formerly from Davenport, Iowa, running ninth. And number 92, Pete Revson, a rookie driver from New York City, hanging on in 10th place. This Pete Revson's a very personable guy. Enjoyed knowing him this month, Lynn.
7: Yes, he was. We interviewed him several times and talked to him. He's just a regular person. He does enjoy his racing very much. He, of course, comes from a very wealthy family, but he's still very serious about his racing. He's not out for any notoriety. He's just out doing what he loves to do, which is drive race cars.
0: Well, let's call in our turn points once again, and then back here to John DeCamp for further analysis. Bill Fliedemeyer and Bill Lamb doing our fine job of scoring and statistic work outside the booth here today. Been with us for a long time. Bill, this is your 10th year with me, is it not, this year? Six for Bill Lamb, Bill Fliedemeyer for 10, and we're not going to ever try it without him, I'll tell you that, because they saved me that year when we had Hill win the race instead of Clark when everybody thought it was the other way around. Now we're going to go to the number three turn and pick up Ron Carroll.
1: All right, Sid, and Roger McCluskey in car number 82 just went by here, and he was smoking very, very badly as he went through turn number 3. That's Roger McCluskey in car 82. One other brief comment, Sid. Mario Andretti, the last few laps, and I almost hesitate to mention it and to see what happens, but it seems as though Mario goes off of turn number 3, just the slightest bit of smoke comes from the rear of that automobile. I hate to say it, don't want to jinx anyone, but just to caution you that Andretti may be having just a slight bit of engine problem right now. Sid, back to you in master control.
0: All right, Ron, we're checking here because the crowd kind of looked, and so did we, as Foyt passed Andretti, but of course he's several laps behind, at least one. We'll try to find out how many.
7: Well, I would say he must be 10 or 12 laps behind, I believe, Sid, at least that far back. I doubt whether he'll be in contention in this race as far as the top five is concerned.
0: Right, but the crowd saw Foyt pass Andretti. Undoubtedly, Andretti is playing a very wise race now and trying to take it as easy on his car as he's able to with the second man behind him. When you have Dan Gurney, though, on your tail, you can't take it easy, can you?
7: Unless you have about a 2 to 2.5 lap lead, which is about what I think that he has. I would believe that Mario has at least a 2 to 2.5 lap lead. And if he does, he can run conservatively 2 miles an hour slower, and at this point, still win the race if he finishes.
0: Well, we're keeping our eye on the pit, and we're very fortunate in having the pit of Andretti directly beneath us. We can see all the action and almost look at the emotion etched on the faces of the pit crew members. Out of the south pit, and here's Lou Palmer again.
9: That's Mark Donahue moving out, completing a pit stop. Here goes Dan Gurney out through the pits. Denny Hulme, his running mate, has had car 42 pushed back to the garage area, and Roger McCluskey is now in for a very lengthy pit stop. Roger has been in for a minute already. McCluskey, who had been running in third position, still holding in the pit, not ready to move out yet. That situation to the moment, Sid.
0: Okay, we have the 1957 winner of the 500-mile race standing outside. Have him come by. He acts as director of racing here at the Speedway during the month of May, as Jim Malloy comes in for a pit stop in the Jim Robbins seatbelt car. This is a car owned by Marshall Robbins now. Jim Robbins, his father, was a great enthusiast and entered cars here for a long, long time. The Sandy Ballond muffler car in 1957 was one we talked about in the same booth while Sam Hanks was driving on the truck. Sam, now you're up here with us. Comfortable up here?
14: Very much so, Sid. I think we've got a tremendous race going. Been a wonderful drive and an effort by the boys driving the cars. They've done a marvelous job of keeping themselves out of trouble, and just kind of a shame to see so many of the good boys fall out with mechanical problems.
0: What do you think causes those things? Are those the things we just don't know about? This bug,
14: well,
0: huh?
14: That's just about the story of it, Sid, because you really don't know just exactly how long your vehicle will last in a contest like this. The weather's really ideal for the race. Well, I thought it'd be a little hotter than this, and if had it been, I think we'd have had a lot of more casualties engine-wise. But it's a shame to see him see so many of the good boys have mechanical trouble.
0: Thanks for stopping by, Sam. Always good to see you.
14: Thank you, Sid.
0: Sam Hanks, our 1957 winner.

That's the custom wide-tread polyglass tire that can give you up to double the mileage of our best-selling regular ply tires. If it doesn't say Goodyear, it can't be polyglass.

0: 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This is the Indianapolis Motor Speedway Network. Back in the Master Control Tower once again, alongside me, one of my oldest friends since I got involved in racing my first year here. In 1948, I met Duke Nalen. He was driving a Novi car. Andy Granatelli bought the Novi engines you drove. Today, Andy is standing on the pit wall beneath us. Time goes on, doesn't it, Duke? And he's trying to get his first win.
1: It sure does, Sid, and it's a pleasure to be back up here with you once again.
0: And you're here again this year working as a racing coordinator with Autolite.
1: With Ford Autolite Division. And, of course, I work for the state of Arizona, and I'd like to say hello to all my friends that I work with out there and also the family out in Arizona and Pat's Washington High School.
0: I recall a year that you didn't come back here some years ago, and you stopped your car, a highway patrol car with the state, and sent me a telegram from a telephone booth.
1: That's right. I sent you the wire and wish you the best of luck.
0: Maybe you'll get one here at the broadcast booth from one of your compatriots on the highway today in Arizona.
1: Yeah, I wish they'd send us one.
0: Let's hope so. Thank you, Duke.
1: Thank you.
0: Duke Nalen, the great Novi driver who had the pole here himself in 1951. Now, Luke Walton, pick it up. Is there a fire? Luke Walton, can you see the fire in the pit? There appears to be a fire or a lot of smoke down there. It's car number 90, Mike Mosley's pit. At least they're in front of that tank. And the boys are working feverishly over the car. A lot of smoke down there, but the car is being pushed out. So whatever problem they had, they apparently have it corrected by now. The car is moving. You know, when I call for my men, realize that this pit area here is some 1,300 feet long. And they can't be every place at once. He'll be down to get a report for us, I assume, shortly. Now back to the number one turn and Mike Ahern.
2: Yes, sir. I'm afraid we might have some bad news for the people across the street listening in Speedway, Indiana. Hometown boy Bud Tingelstad appeared to have a stream of smoke coming from his tailpipe as he went through turn number one here just a few minutes ago. And I have not seen Bud Tingelstad out on the racing surface since then. So Bud may be back in the pit area. Okay, Sid, back to you.
0: All right. Thank you, Mike. We have a new record of 160.200 set by Mario Andretti at the end of 400 miles. Mario may end his streak of bad luck today if he can hold it up at 400 miles or 160 laps. Andretti, 160.200, eclipsing the old record set last year by Bobby Unser of 154.981. And at 400 miles, the standings were as follows. Number two, Andretti was first. 48, Gurney second. 90, Mosley third. 66, Donahue running fourth. Number one, Unser fifth. 82, McCleskey sixth. Number nine, Mel Kenyon seventh. 15, Tingelstad 8th, 92, Revson 9th, and 44, Joe Leonard was running 10th. Number 59, Sonny Yates 11th, 21, Larry Dixon 12th, number 6, A.J. Foyt 13th, 97, Bobby Johns 14th, number 10, Jim Malloy 15th, number 11, Sam Sessions 16th, 84, George Snyder 17th, and 42, Dennis Holm was 18th. There were 15 cars out of the race at 400 miles. Now to the number three turn and Ron Carroll.
3: All right, Sid, and three comments to make. First of all, Bud Tingelstad's car is unofficially out of the race. He is out of the car here on number three. Dropped down into the infield, and the safety fellows out here are helping him pushing it into the infield. Bud Tingelstad, unofficially at least, out of the race. He is out of the car, but okay. Now, two other observations. Sonny Yates in car 59 went around us just a minute ago smoking very, very badly and had dropped down below the white line. Also, Mike Mosley was smoking very badly as he passed turn number three, and we're watching for him. And just as I say it, another car heads up my way. A driver has his hand in the air, and I believe it is Mike Mosley. Yes. Mike Mosley in car number 90, waving his hand, waving to the fans, and apparently having an engine problem in that car. Sid, back to you in the tower.
0: All right, under the center pit, and Luke Walton.
4: And one of the favorites in the race, Roger McCluskey, who is out with car trouble. Roger, this is the second year in a row. What went wrong this time?
5: Well, it appears that the rear manifold, and where it all goes in together and goes into the turbo supercharger, came apart there, and we lost all the blower pressure in the engine over here.
4: Was it hot out there driving today, or did the heat bother you, Roger?
5: Oh, it wasn't bad. It seemed like it was a little warmer earlier. Over all in all, it wasn't bad, really, weather-wise. The track was awfully sick for a while, but it seemed to dry up a little bit now.
4: Thank you very much, and good luck to you in your future races. Roger McCluskey, and now back to Sid.
0: Information about Lloyd Ruby for your records. When he came out of the race, while in the lead, the car had a ruptured fuel tank, and the intake valve caused him to drop out. And car number 22, driven by Wally Dallenbach, was out of the race on the 87th lap with clutch trouble. And he had the lead for a while himself. Number 42, driven by Denny Holm, pitted on the leader's 149th lap for 6 minutes and 49 seconds and went out of the race with engine trouble. So we really have a heavy rate of attrition, as they say. And here comes A.J. Foyt in for another pit stop, and he'll be stopping in front of Lou Palmer once again. Can you see him, Lou?
3: Yes, we've got Foyt in the pit right now. Hose connections again being made. Tires are laying on the side, but yes, they're going to change one. At least the right front is going to be changed on Foyt's car as a precautionary measure. A.J.'s sitting in it. The engine's revved up. You can see the heat dissipating above the shielding that goes over this turbocharged Ford. The engine is on and revving. They've got that tire change now. The jack has been dropped. The wheel has been tightened. The hub is on it. The fuel hoses are still connected, and at about 169 laps, there can't be much fuel left in that tank, and that slows up the time with gravity feed to get all of the fuel into those tanks. They've now disconnected both hoses, and they're finishing on the rear tire, making sure the hub is tightened there. Foyt sitting in the car, pointing now that he's virtually ready to get going, but the crew hasn't quite finished with it. They're still pounding away on that lug nut for the right rear, pulling the jack out of it. Here now comes A.J. Foyt, car number 6, the Sheraton Tunnel. And with that, back to you in the tower, Sid.
0: All right, Lou, we have Andretti now about 2 laps ahead of Dan Gurney, wouldn't you say, Len?
6: Yes, I believe so. I had it figured at 2.5, but I believe it's closer to 2. I've been watching, of course, Jim McGee, the crew chief, showing him 155 seconds, which is, I would say, a little bit better than 2 laps. I think Bobby Unser, our last year's winner, has moved up several positions, and he's up to 4th now and looking very good. He just made his 3rd, and which may be his last pit stop just a few moments ago. It was a fast one. He looks real good. Back to you, Sid.
0: I hope our servicemen are enjoying us and servicewomen overseas. We're being beamed directly to Vietnam, to Saigon, to Korea, to Armed Forces radio and television stations located in Japan and in Guam, Philippines, all over Europe, Asia, every continent, Newfoundland, Labrador, Greenland, Greece, Pakistan, Morocco, all over the world. We would like to very much to hear from you. You may write to me, Sid Collins, care of the Indianapolis Motor Speedway, Indianapolis, Indiana. And for tickets next year, I've been asked today to have you please not ask for tickets to be ordered to be filled before July 1st. Ticket orders will not be accepted before July the 1st of this year. When you write to Speedway for tickets, don't write to me personally, just delays. You write to tickets. Indianapolis Motor Speedway, Indianapolis, Indiana. Now stay tuned for the greatest spectacle in racing. Also listening to us today, the entire Canadian Broadcasting Corporation in Canada and in Mexico City, station XEVIP, tuned in for that area. And translations to foreign languages, the Spanish, Italian, French, and Portuguese, which Len Sutton takes care of for us. Right, Len?
6: I guess so, Sid. Okay. I just noticed Mark Donahue, car number 66, who has been running 3rd, come by, making funny noises from the engine. It sounds like he might be experiencing some problem. We'll have to wait another lap and see. But he's been doing a tremendous job, having fallen back earlier in the race, but came back strong.
0: Right? Andretti is catching Foyt on the lap prize money. You get 150 to lead each lap. Foyt, before he dropped back and lost the lead, had won $10,050 in lap prize earnings. Andretti now has $9,900. Ruby won $1,650. Wally Dallenbach, $900. Andretti has led from the 141st to the 150th lap here of late. He also led early in the race before Foyt took over, and then he took over again, Andretti did, and has held it since that time. Bud Tengelstad, as Mike Ahern told you, went down into the grass was forced to shut off his engine on the leader's 159th lap. Joe Leonard was smoking badly through turn number 2 and was spraying oil with black flag on the 127th lap. And Sonny Yates is now off the track in turn 4. Yates is out of the car on the inside grass. No report on the problem. Perhaps it just stopped up that way. Maybe Jim Shelton saw him. I'm not sure. But Sonny Yates, a young man who got his first ride this time, and we're delighted to see him as a rookie finally make the program. He is from Monroe, Louisiana, initially now living here in Sellersburg, Indiana, and a couple of his favorites as he looks back were Wilbur Shaw and Pat O'Connor, a couple of great Indiana lads. Strangely enough, even though this is headquarters for auto racing as far as tradition's concerned, there aren't a great number of drivers born in Indiana. I think more in the West Coast. And, of course, the really good ones are from Portland, Oregon, like Len Sutton.
6: No comment, but thank you, Sid. I just wanted to comment that we have 2, 4, 6, 8, 10, 12, 13 cars running. One in the pits that is being worked on. So it looks like 14 cars are still running at about past the three-quarter mark. As a matter of fact, the tote board shows 174 laps completed. This race is about going to be terminated. I see here Mark Donahue and car number 66 is coming in. It sounds like he has a bunch of shotguns mounted on the back of his car is misfiring terribly. Back to you, Sid.
0: At the end of 425 miles, 170 laps, Mario Andretti, still the leader. Standings with a new record of 160.007. The old record, 154.603, was held by Lloyd Ruby last year. So Ruby now has no more records in the book from last year, but he broke his own record at 200 miles, so he holds one, which he eclipsed from 1968 himself. So Andretti at 425 miles was the leader. 48 Gurney was second. 66 Donahue was running third. Number one, Bobby Unser was fourth. Number nine, Mel Kenyon fifth. 92, Pete Revson was sixth. 44, Joe Leonard was seventh. 21, Larry Dixon, the national sprint car champion for USAC, was eighth. Number six, A.J. Foyt moving into ninth. And number 97, Bobby Johns was 10th. Number 10, Jim Malloy running 11th. Number 11, Sam Sessions was 12th. And number 84, George Schneider was 13th. 20 cars out of the race, 13 running at 425 miles. Now to the south pit again, Lou Palmer.
3: And the report is Mark Donahue driving very well through the day, running in third position, is unbuckled and stepping out of the cockpit of the Sunoco Simon Eye Special. Car number 66, Roger Penske with his arm around him. Donahue apparently ready to retire from the field, though the crew would like to be absolutely sure they can't get him back in shape. Donahue standing by, not walking away, but not in the cockpit either. And that's the report out of the south pit. Back to the tower and you, Sid.
0: All right, Lou, fine. Mark Donahue, the young U.S. road racing champion in 1967 and 68, the Trans Am champion in 1968, the Martini Rossi driver of the year in 1968, doing a fantastic job, starting fourth, right behind the strong front row of Foyt, Andretti, and Unser, and now dropping out near the end of the race on the 160-some lap. Mark Donahue, a strong contender for the Stark & Wetzel Rookie of the Year honor in car number 66, the Sunoco Simon Eye Special. He's from Media, Pennsylvania, M-E-D-I-A. Len?
6: A wonderful person. We talked to him many times this month. A graduate engineer, of course, and he's comes from very good stock. I noticed something happening on the tracker a moment ago that's interesting. It isn't too often that the leader gets passed by somebody. But Mario Andretti was just passed by A.J. Foyt coming down the front straightaway. As a matter of fact, on the next lap around, he's probably picked up at least a full second or second and a half on him. He is enough laps behind that Mario is not going to be disturbed by it, but it is unusual to have the leader passed by another car on the track. I think that John DeCamp has a comment to make. Here, John.
7: We've been taking a look at the times posted by Mario and by Dan Gurney. Mario on lap 175 went 157.068 miles an hour unofficially. I clocked Gurney at 153.8 miles an hour on the same lap. So you can see that Gurney, who is credited with running second, is losing ground on Mario Andretti, the first place runner.
0: I think that A.J. Foyt would enjoy passing Mario Andretti if it were in the pits, don't you, Len?
6: Yes, he'll pass anyone, anywhere. He never drops out. I wonder after he went back out on the track after losing at least six or seven laps, and he acts like he's trying to make those laps up and still be in the running. And if he does, he's going to be in championship form. Back to you, Sid.
0: I want to thank all the folks who have sent us telegrams today. We're acknowledging very few on the air. There's one, though, here from Bill Dean, Jr., listening to us in New York City, who says, another winner, Dad, to our producer, Bill. We're glad to hear from his son, whom we all know quite well. Well, this has been so far, and we always cross our fingers in racing, a wonderful day up to now. The weather's been perfect. It's been a battle. It's been a real race. And it's not over yet. It was never over, as we recall, in the number four turn coming out of here when Foyt won. When I kind of think of Andretti on the track now and Granatelli's emotions. A lot of people may come by and say, nice going, Andy. You finally got a win in number two, the STP oil treatment car. I'm sure Andy will say, I'll talk to you tomorrow night at the victory banquet. Don't you think so, Len? Because he's had too many last-second disappointments to count them ahead of time.
6: I'm just wondering what Andy Granatelli is going to do in the last 10 laps. After 190th lap. If I were him, I think I'd turn my back and start walking back either out of the way so that he won't be witnessing what happens the last 10 laps, because that's where his failure has been. Back to you, Sid.
0: Would be painful. In 1967, Parnelli with 3 laps to go. Last year, Leonard, 9 laps to go. And this year, let's see. Now stay tuned for the greatest spectacle in racing. The control tower, once again. We're now on the 181st lap out of 200, and Mario Andretti holds the lead. And we're saying that Andy Granatelli must be holding his breath right now, not knowing what in the world could happen to him next. And I think anybody who's a race fan, we don't take any sides here at all, but has to have some emotional response one way or another to this man's feelings now, don't you, Len?
6: Yes, that's right. I know he's going to be holding his breath. I noticed that the number two runner, which has been Dan Gurney the last time coming by, I did see a certain amount of smoke coming from the back of his car. Now, this is not completely unusual at this point. He could be smoking with no problems. At the same time, when you see any smoke appear, you get to wondering. I notice now that Bobby Unser, our last year's winner, is running third on our tote board, which means that he has been able to make up some of that time that he lost earlier in the race. I mentioned earlier that he had 3 pit stops. I believe I've been corrected to where he has made 5 pit stops so far today.
0: Len, we want to introduce our other senator. We had Senator Birch by here a few moments ago with his son. Now, Senator Vance Hartke is here with some guests from Washington. Welcome back, sir.
8: Well, it's real good to be with you again, Sid, and it's a great race as usual. I have here a very prominent member of the President's Cabinet, Secretary John Volpe, former governor of Massachusetts, who is head of the Department of Transportation. He has a great interest in safety on the highways, and I think that maybe he's picked up a point or two here today, Sid.
0: I hope your highways aren't this fast in your home state, sir.
9: They are not, let me tell you, and we certainly wouldn't allow anybody to drive at this speed, any state in the nation. However, I've seen some things here today. I think some of these drivers who are speeding around here at these speeds could be very helpful to us in our highway safety program, and we're going to try to see if we can induce some of them.
0: All right, sir. You know, we always say speed belongs in the speedway, not on the highway. Joe Leonard coming in for a pit stop now.
8: Let me say, Sid, we talked to Mario Andretti ahead of time and to A.J. Foyt, and both of them gave us the same thing that Andy Granatelli told us when we had him down to Washington, and that's simply that some of the things that are being proposed for the commercial vehicles, quite frankly, are not as safe as they're supposed to be. I mean, especially the shoulder harness. And what we want to do is take these people who are experts in speed and bring them and try to reduce the death toll on the highway.
0: I'm sure they'll be happy to cooperate with you both. Thank you very much, sir.
9: Thank you so much. Nice to be here.
0: Thank you, Senator.
8: Okay, Sid, it's real good to be with you again.
0: I want to keep Dave Blackmer here for just a second. We're going to talk about his entrant down here in just a moment when I find out what happened while I've been talking to the Senator, Len.
6: Yes, Joe Leonard came in for what would appear to be a fast pit stop. It was only about 15 seconds. He was right back out on the track and running well. Of course, now he has dropped back to about 7th running position because of the earlier long pit stop that they had. Sid, did you have something else there?
0: Yes, Dave Blackmer standing by, Director of Public Relations and many other assorted jobs for STP Corporation. We were talking up here as a kind of a feeling of humanity, so to speak, as to how a man must feel like Andy Granatelli, who now comes closing in on the 190th lap for the last 2 years, the last 10 laps with Parnelli Jones and Joe Leonard, and once again, he has a man in contention. What do you think? You work with him every day, Dave.
10: Sid, we're very tense today. As you know, in 1967, we came within 7 miles of winning this great race. 1969, within 20 miles. And today, needless to say, we will not begin our walk to victory lane until the checkered flag has been waved at us. And I just see Andy down there, and he's really very tense. And I just hope after 23 years of racing that this might be his year.
0: Well, he has many, many fans around the world who are rooting for him now. We'll see what happens. You sound a little clutched up to yourself there, pal.
10: Yes, sir.
0: Okay, Dave. Thank you so much. Dave Blackford. Good to see you.
10: Thank you, sir.
0: Right. And Senator Vance Hartke and his guests here, too. Now, we're going to come back and wind up his last 10 laps, which should be very exciting indeed, in just 60 seconds. Now stay tuned for the greatest spectacle in racing. 450 miles or 180 laps. Mario Andretti, the leader at the time, breaking the record set by Joe Leonard in the Turbine car last year at this point. At 450 miles, it was car number 2. Andretti, first, 48. Gurney, second. Number 1, Unser, third. Number 9, Kenyon, 4th. 66, Donahue, 5th. 92, Revson, 6th. 44, Leonard, 7th. Number 6, Foyt, 8th. Number 21, Dixon, 9th. And number 97, Johns, was 10th. To continue, we had number 10, Malloy, 11th. number 11, Sessions, 12th, 84, Snyder, 13th, and number 90, Mosley, was in the pits, and we're not sure if he's out or not at that time. Well, now we're coming down to the unbelievable part of this 500-mile race for the past several years, the final 10 laps, where drama runs rampant. I don't know if script could be written as well as it unfolds before our eyes or not, Len.
6: No, it's a great race. I'd say a real close finish. I'd like to mention, I said that Dan Gurney was smoking in his number 48 car running second. I don't think that smoking is getting any worse, though. It appears, though, he's going to be able to finish in good shape. I've noticed two other good contenders, Mel Kenyon and Peter Revson, two fine drivers who are running apparently fourth and fifth at this time. Mel Kenyon, a wonderful contender, right here from Indiana, doing a great job as he did last year. It looks like he's going to be right in there at the finish this year.
0: Well, let's go around the track. Our boys may not have too much opportunity in the final 10 laps unless we have further destruction of an automobile to call them in. Maybe their last time on the air with us this year. As far as accidents are concerned, I'd rather hope so. Let's see what they have to say. Let's pick up first turn number one and Mike Ahern.
2: Okay, Sid, and we have good news for the fans of Mark Donahue. We just saw his car ride out the track apron out of the pit area now, so after a very, very long pit stop, Mark Donahue, the outstanding rookie, is back in the 500-mile race and on the course. Okay, Sid.
0: How about Howdy Bell, number two? By the way, this is Howdy's eighth year with us, and this is Mike's eighth year as well. Howdy?
11: Sid, we've had a delightful view of this race all afternoon, and we're very grateful for the fact that we haven't had to report anything of any serious nature from turn two. Everybody has been very smooth through here all afternoon, and it's just been great.
0: Backstretch, and come in Doug Zink.
11: All right, thank you, Sid. And Sid, I'd like to repeat what Howdy said. It's been a very great race from the backstretch here this afternoon. The drivers perhaps reaching the greatest speeds that they reach anywhere on the track here on the backstretch, but it's also an opportunity for them to adjust their goggles or to wipe off their goggles or to wipe off the windshield. It gives them just a little breather here on the backstretch. And it's been a very great race and one that we've enjoyed immensely. Sid, back to you in the tower.
0: Before I go to Ron Carroll, if I may, because so many people do keep charts, we have now had corrected points all along the line as far as records are concerned and speed. So at 80 laps, these are now the unofficial official, so to speak. 80 laps, the speed was 158.901. They had given us a different speed. I'll not confuse you with that. The actual speed at 80 laps or 200 miles should be 158.901. At 90 laps, which would be 225 miles, 158.486. At 100 laps, or 250 miles, 158.282. At 110 laps, 275 miles, 157.215. At 120 laps, 300 miles, 157.621. At 130 laps, 325 miles, it should be 157.911. And 140 laps, 350 miles, 159.294. We could only pass apologies along for some mishandling somewhere along the line of the scoring information that's been passed along to everybody here in the press. We take it off a master teletype. It's not our own group. Comes in timers and scores for, then relayed, and they had a mistake. So that will happen. I suggest you buy a program for next year, and all the figures will be in there of the records. Len?
6: Yes, Sid, we had another pit stop with Peter Revson coming in. Looked like for fuel, a rather regular pit stop. He's back out. And, of course, Peter is running in the top 10. I believe that he's running fifth at the present time.
0: Okay, now going around the track, we're going to pick up number three in Ron Carroll.
3: Okay, Sid, but I just saw A.J. Foyt going by me a minute ago, and this guy must have the biggest heart in the whole world because I tell you, the way he's driving, here he comes by me right now. I must have seen another car a minute ago. The way he is driving that car, you'd think he was trying to qualify it for the 500-mile race. He's giving it everything he's got, driving a beautiful race right now. Sid?
0: All right, Ron, and Jim Shelton on your 20th year, my friend, with us on number four.
12: Sid, how nice of you, and thank you. All I can say is that every driver in this race today deserves a real pat on the back. And now I didn't get a chance to say this at the start of the race, but hats off to you on your 22nd consecutive year, the voice of the 500, Sid Collins.
0: Well, we appreciate that, and all of our guys are enjoying this one because nobody's been hurt, not a Band-Aid. Let's hope it keeps up that way. We have 8 laps to go, and I think to make it straight down the wire without being broken into for another commercial, let's get our last one out of the way now before we wind up. All right, Bill? Can we do that? Now stay tuned for 60 seconds for the greatest spectacle in racing. Kraske is back in the timers and scorers floor. Ray, we're still friends. What do you have for us?
13: I've got a chaplain up there at Sewell, Father Rehart. He'll come out here and defend me.
0: I'd like to talk with him.
13: Sid, with his 190 laps, we have the average speed of 159.620. We see Mario driving one of the finest, most controlled races we've seen here for a long time. He refused to take the needle from Foyt about four or five laps ago when he waved at him once and he took him here in the main stretch. He would not succumb to a little challenge as far as putting himself in position to maybe slide out a little bit and lose some of this precious time. I think we're going to see the finish of a real great race, and Mario has certainly shown a lot of restraint in not taking the challenge of these boys unnecessarily. Now, the finish, as we go right for the first 10 positions, you can continue with car number two, Sid.
0: All right, thank you, Ray Pasci. We have number two, Mario Andretti, at 475 miles, 190 laps. Number two, Andretti was leading, 48, Gurney was second, 1, Unser third, 9, Kenyon was fourth, 92, Revson fifth, 44, Leonard sixth, 66, Donahue seventh, number six, Foyt was eighth, 21, Dixon ninth, and 97, Bobby Johns tenth. 159.620 miles an hour, which was a new record by almost 7 miles an hour over last year's 152.716 set by Joe Leonard in the Turbine. Thank you very much, Ray. Now to the North Pit and Chuck Marlowe.
14: While everyone, Sid, is watching the leader, keep your eye on a battle between last year's winner, Bobby Unser, and a strong challenge from number nine, Mel Kenyon. We should have a real fight in the last five laps. Back to you, Sid.
0: We will watch that. Kenyon came in third last year, and this young man, you know, has been a real inspiration to many people all over the world. He lost the fingers on his left hand. There was an amputation because of an accident. He burned severely in a race in 1965, and has a special glove fitted to the wheel, which allows him to drive. And he's one of the sweetest fellows you ever met. He came in third in 1968, fifth in 1966, after a 16th place finish in 1967, and certainly has many fans and admirers. Now back to Len Sutton.
6: Sid, I believe we're on about the 195th lap, which means with five laps to go, it's less than 5 minutes that Andy Granatelli will have to sweat it out and find out if this will be, in third year, will be the charm. I noticed that this race between Mel Kenyon and Bobby Unser, if they are on the same lap and if they're running close, that close, they're only about a second apart, and that position could change at any moment. It's a thrilling race, one of the finest I've ever seen, and one that I enjoy personally because there's only been one car that has made any contact with the wall. That was earlier, Arnie Knepper, no injuries, and that's the way we love them. Back to you, Sid.
0: Well, we've given you all the standings except the final, and that's what we're waiting for here. The final rundown with four laps to go. Andy Granatelli, the man whose new book just came out a few weeks ago, They Call Me Mr. 500. Devoted his entire life to repairing automobiles under them as a child in Chicago, lying on the streets and working on cars, up to the president of a large corporation, oil additive called STP, and a builder and designer of cars with nothing but bad luck for 23 years, won his first championship race with this same driver in Hanford, California, a few months ago. And now, if he can get through four more laps, he'll have his first 500 victory in his life. I don't know what in the world he will do if he wins the race.
6: I do. He'll tell the whole world about it many, many times. I think two people that really deserve a lot of credit at this time, if Mario was able to hold right in there, and that would, of course, be Jim McGee and Clint Bronner, his co-chief mechanics. They have done a tremendous job all month, not only of preparing two cars completely because of one being wrecked earlier in the month because of a hub failure, but have come back and prepared what was considered the number two car, the backup car, and made it a strong contender. I noticed that Jim McGee, who has been out on the wall all day giving Mario his instructions and from the pits, giving the laps, the laps time, the speed, what position he's running, he just moved the 198 figure onto the board, ready to show Mario the next time around. The lap, we are at about two laps to go in this race. There comes Mario by for his 198th lap. Back to you, Sid.
0: Well, I think this time, since this is so thrilling to so many fans who have waited so long for this particular situation to happen, for Mario Andretti to win a race and perhaps for Andy Granatelli to, Let us follow Mario around from right now. Who has him? Who can pick him up? Where is number two? On the backstretch, Doug, is he past you?
11: He's on the backstretch, Sid, racing past us right now. Mario Andretti of Nazareth, Pennsylvania, in the Bronner Hawk, and he's heading now up toward turn number three.
0: Let's just go ahead and not pass it back here until we get the checkered flag.
3: All right, Sid, he's over in four right now.
12: We're here in number four, and here he is. Sort of a dirty red now, but still a very beautiful car. Number two is down that home stretch, and everybody has their fingers crossed. And here's Sid Collins.
0: Mario Andretti from Nazareth, Pennsylvania, coming past us and moving into turn number one, picking up Mike.
2: And the 23-year dream of Andy Granatelli is now three left turns away. There goes Mario Andretti down the short chute, heading toward turn number two in Howdy Bell.
12: We've seen Andretti run midgets, sprint cars, championship cars, and here at the 500. And this undoubtedly has to be the ultimate of his racing career as he streaks down the backstretch through the second turn beautifully. He should be in the sight of Doug Zink.
11: We've got him, Howdy. He's passing Larry Dixon here on the backstretch and heading up toward turn number three in Ron Carroll.
3: All right, Doug, and I have him right now diving low down by the white line. Around he goes into turn number four. Come in, Jim Shelton.
12: Ronnie's in my sights, and what a beautiful sight it is. And what a confident guy. The people up here are applauding, and a happy crew we know. And here is Sid Collins.
0: And here's the checkered flag. Pat Vidan holds it and waves it for Mario Andretti, winner of the 1969 500-mile race. Andy Granatelli being grabbed by everybody. First of all, Senator...

0: running, and Andy is almost being carried down there by his crew. Joe, who went through a whole lifetime of working cars with him up in the Grain Corps Products Company, now Andy starts to run. They started to run last year, the fastest mile at Indy. He waves to the crowd, and I do believe that everybody here in the Speedway is standing, waving to Andy Granatelli and his crew, and shortly to Mario Andretti. Let's pick up Mario as he comes around the last time. Mike Ahern, he's coming into turn number one.
1: Yes, and Mario Andretti down along the white line. Everyone on his feet below us here in the South Vista Grandstand. A big wave to Mario as he heads toward turn number two. And howdy, I know there's some happy folks down there too.
2: The fans are wild over here as he goes by, gives a big wave to the fans with that gloved hand sticking up there. And I can't help but reminisce this morning, seeing him with the burn still on his faces from that crash last weekend. And I'm sure this tops all that and makes that all seem very mild right at the moment. Doug Zink?
3: Thank you, Howdy. He's slowing down here on the backstretch. All the fans on their feet, waving him on as he takes his extra lap here, his extra safety measure lap on the backstretch. Slowing down, he'll be coming around to the victory circle. Right up to you in three.
1: And here he comes right now. There he went. Mario Andretti, winner of the 53rd 500-mile race. He's in turn number four, Jim Shelton.
4: Right here he is, and very slow now. And, of course, I think McKee and Brunner and Granatelli and Andretti and, well, everybody here in the crowd would say they really deserve it. And here to call his 22nd winner, here is Sid Collins.
0: The crowd, I sure, always stands, but something different seemed to make itself felt today, Len. I think that when you follow an underdog for so long, I don't mean Mario. Mario's been national champion twice, and he's had some bad luck here, but he came in third. But he rolls down in front of us. But for the Granatelli crew, for a man who's put as much as...
5: Dixon, O'Ward, Rosenquist, Connor Daly, and Marcus Erickson. They're your front five, and once again, Pato O'Ward gets a great run off of turn number two, trying to take the lead.
6: Pato O'Ward pops down to the bottom of the racetrack, and Patricio Pato O'Ward has taken the lead back from Scott Dixon of the Indianapolis 500-mile race.
5: One of the Arrow Machines, car five, they are 1 and 3. O'Ward with the lead out of four. Dixon second, Rosenquist third.
7: Pato O'Ward has led 20 laps all the day. He's in front of Scott Dixon, and Felix Rosenquist gives chase.
8: Question is, how long can you hold off Scott Dixon? Much of today, it's only been about a lap. Pato leads into the short shoot.
5: They're testing each other at this point of the race. Pato O'Ward, four car lengths ahead of Scott Dixon. Then it's Felix Rosenquist, another four car lengths back to Connor Daly, and Marcus Erickson on the charge in fifth.
6: So are they playing poker, or are they flat showing their hand? Right now, it's Pato O'Ward with the upper hand. Scott Dixon runs second. Then Felix Rosenquist, Connor Daly, Marcus Erickson, and Alexander Rossi.
5: About a four-car length advantage for O'Ward as they lead turn number four. Then it's Dixon, Rosenquist, and another 10-car lengths back to Daly.
7: Well, it's a top five right now, but Nick Yeoman, Alexander Rossi is on a charge.
8: Yes, Scott Dixon just took a look to the outside, and Pato O'Ward slammed the door shut. Boy, that was close in turn one.
5: Pato O'Ward still about four car lengths ahead of Dixon. Had to check up. Felix Rosenquist in third.

0: Alexander Rossi won back in 2016. Trying to make a move here in the Napa machine. He is in sixth behind Erickson.
1: And Nick, a car very fast behind him. Rossi at 225. 220.5. Kanaan at 222.
2: Yep, Tony Kanaan's a player as well. We've been saying that in Indianapolis, Michael, for about two decades now.
0: Ottawa Ward already exiting turn number two. A comfortable advantage over Scott Dixon. Now Scott Dixon may have to worry about the other Arrow McLaren SP car in that battle. Felix Rosenquist starting to close in on Dixon.
3: Evenly spaced right now, one, two, and three, but nobody's separating. Again, it's Pato, then Scott Dixon, and Felix Rosenquist.
0: 37 laps to go, and the leader is Pato Award. Exiting turn four, three car lengths to Dixon, five car lengths to Rosenquist.
1: The front two starting to tighten up again. Scott Dixon in turn number one.
2: And he's going to jump to the inside and make that pass. It's a 230-mile-per-hour chess match, and the Iceman is back to P1.
0: Ottawa Ward, how good is Scott Dixon? Well, you just found out. He blew by you. Another eight-car length advantage for Scott Dixon, but Ottawa Ward, full rich in that car, starts to close back in on Dixon.
3: Yep, right now it's about two car lengths for Scott Dixon over Ottawa Ward, then Felix Rosenquist right back behind his teammate, followed by Connor Daly and Marcus Erickson.
0: It's North End. It's all about patience, and then can you set your driver up to make a pass down the straightaway? Seven car length lead, Dixon.
1: Front two starting to gain

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0: This is IndyCar.
1: Colton Herta is back out on the racetrack, and Alex Wolfe's taking the green flag.
2: Absolutely remarkable to see, dipping those left side tires below the white line. It's incredible after the ride that he took. No matter what the purpose of this run is, the Colton Herta is down the middle of the back straightaway.
1: Never let his confidence waffle in any way, shape, or form did Colton Herta after that incident today. Got out of the car, now back in it, and Colton Herta works his way now off of turn number four, trying to qualify that Gamebridge machine.
3: The speed he's trying to knock out is Marco Andretti's 229.857. Colton Herta feeling that race car out. Lap number one, 230.077. Alex, that's in the ballpark.
2: The spectator mounds inside turn number two, taking notice of Colton Herta on this run. Aggressive run through turn number two, swings it wide about a foot and a half off the wall as Colton Herta is midway down the back straightaway.
1: And as he's midway down the back straightaway, he keeps the car right there in that middle lane, and now he works his way. Boy, he got a lot of it down below that white line through turn number three. Swings it up high, but not long before he gets down low through turn number four. Swings it at the exit of turn number four to the outside line of Colton Herta.
4: Right now in the middle of row number 10 after lap number one, 230.077. Consistent run, 230.255. Two-lap average, Alex Wolf, 230.166 for Colton Herta.
2: Sun drenching the second turn. A little bit more conservative. Wheels above the white line as he comes out at two, but he gets close to the wall on the exit midway down the backstretch.
1: And he goes into an area now that is completely shaded by clouds. Talking about the north end of the Indianapolis Motor Speedway, Colton Herta goes through it very, very quickly. Looks very good now through turn number four. That Gamebridge machine back onto the main straight.
3: And again, this car has not been on track. No warm-up, no practice, just Colton Herta jumping in it and trying to qualify for the Indianapolis 500. Lap three consistent, 230.224. Alex, he's got a shot to get in here.
2: Shades of George Snyder hopping in an AJ Foyt car with no practice laps. Left side's below the white line again, and very wide, about 6 inches off of the wall, midway down the back straightaway.
1: All the way from here in turn number three, I could tell how wide he was there off of turn number two. Kept it just a little bit wide entering three, then again gets back into the preferred groove. Colton Herta keeps that same preferred groove exiting turn number four.
4: 230.077, 230.255. Lap number three for Colton Herta, 230.224. Lap number four, how about the run for consistency? 230.213. Zach, 230.192, the middle of row number 10.
0: This is the NTT IndyCar Series.

0: the month of May is certainly underway, and Dole is truly right with the world. Alex Pillow, Graham Rahal, the front row, Foster and McLaughlin in row number two. Devlin DeFrancesco rolling off in the fifth spot. All eyes are on the flag stand. The green flag flies, and the Santiago Grand Prix heads to turn number one.
1: Alex Pillow has that pole position, and Graham Rahal trying to keep pace. The big mover, Devlin DeFrancesco. He'll drive deep into turn number one, but for Graham Rahal, he'll overtake the lead. Powers by Alex Pillow for that lead. Devlin DeFrancesco in that third position. Louis Foster in the fourth position. Field clinging through turns number three and four. And your leader, Graham Rahal, through the switchback of five and six.
2: What a move at the start for Graham Rahal to go to the outside. He's got a two-car length advantage on Alex Pillow. Pillow is going to drive it in deep. He'll take a look. He'll follow Graham Rahal in turn number seven. DeFrancesco sits in that third spot. His teammate, Louis Foster, in fourth. Looks like the rear of the field, Jake, clean through turn seven.
3: Plenty of Buckeyes in Indianapolis to watch the Cleveland Cavaliers in the NBA playoffs. They are here in the Indianapolis Motor Speedway and cheering the Ohioan Graham Rahal, who now leads Alex Pillow. Those two have really separated from Devlin DeFrancesco. Rahal works his way now, setting up for turn number 13 with Pillow right on the rear wing.

0: Only 5 more minutes until airtime.
1: Pallone trying to get something that Erickson has. That's a win at Indy. Out of 4, a 4-car length advantage.
2: Good strong run for that pack off at turn number 4. They'll head to the start-finish line, and Alex Pallone has opened up the advantage.
3: They all sweep to the inside of the racetrack. Barcelona, Spain's Alex Pallone in that yellow and red car. Strong at a turn 1 with a lap and a half to go.
4: To twist a lyric from the Grateful Dead, what a long, strange race this has been. Alex Pallone, 4-car lengths over Marcus Erickson. David Maluka is there in third.
5: So Alex Pallone knows that he's just got to get 6 more clean turns, but Marcus Erickson is right there if there's a mistake. So too, David Malukasen, Patricio Ward, Alex Pallone in turn number 4.
1: It is a 3-car length advantage for Pallone over Erickson. Out of 4, down the front straightaway.
2: And the white flag is in the hands of Aaron Likens. It's the white flag of the 109th Indianapolis 500.
3: Alex Pallone sweeps underneath that white flag and darts his way into turn number 1. Running a pretty line. Erickson, though, charging into the short chute.
4: Never before has a Spaniard won here in Indianapolis. Could the 10th today be the day? Alex Pallone, 4-car lengths, goes below the white line. Marcus Erickson, 2-car lengths away.
5: Alex Pallone is doing everything he can to hold off Marcus Erickson as he works his way through turn number 3. Erickson's right on the rear wing. Alex Pallone, 1 turn left, but Erickson's not going to let him get away.
1: It is a 3-car length advantage for Alex Pallone out of 4.
2: And we have caution on the race course. Caution on the race course. And he is going to take the checkered flag. Alex Pallone with caution on the course takes the checkered flag. Alex Pallone wins the 109th Indianapolis 500 here at the Indianapolis Motor Speedway. How about the end of that one?
6: Unbelievable.
7: It's amazing. It's much better than I thought it was going to be.
0: Stay tuned. We're live in 3 minutes.

0: amazing.
1: We're live in 2 minutes.
2: All the way to the line, baby. Let's go, boys.
3: 7 career wins coming into the season. The white flag is out for Alexander Rossi as he heads to turn one.
4: Well, the drought in Alexander Rossi's career resembles that of his home state of California, but that drought about to end. The last time he stepped on the top podium of the top step of the podium, that rarefied air, was June 23rd, Nick Yeoman of 2019 at Road America. It looks like Alexander Rossi may bring it home with a victory today.
5: 1,133 days ago, Michael, to be exact, in 49 IndyCar races without a race win for a driver that everyone looked at as maybe a future champion. It has not been a good last 3 years for Alexander Rossi, but he's a half a lap away, Chris Denari, from finally checking that box and getting back to victory lane.
6: Two wins back in 2019, and as everybody said, winless since, for the final time in front of me, the Napa machine, Alexander Rossi.
1: We're live in 1 minute.
7: Fans start to come to their feet. Off of turn number 13 comes Alexander Rossi. Mark James helps bring home Alexander Rossi under the name straightaway.
3: Select Company being a champion at the Indianapolis Motor Speedway for the Indy 500. And a champion on the road course to the resume is Alexander Rossi. Sees the twin checkered flag and he wins the Gallagher Grand Prix.
8: That's a hats off to Michael and the whole organization. 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
14: Happy Fast Friday, everyone. 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Nick Yeoman, Michael Young, Ryan Marine here to guide you through the next couple hours. Of course, it's going to be a full day of practice still. 5 hours total, Michael. We're getting started a little bit later because of some storms that rolled in earlier this morning. So we're delayed by 2 hours, but we're still going to get 5 hours of running. We're going to go till 7 p.m. today. And as, again, we talked about it, it's Fast Friday, which means those boost levels are up, and we're expecting some big speeds.
15: Yeah, the rain came through at about 10 o'clock this morning, started to sprinkle, actually about quarter till 10, and that was a strong front. There was a lot of heavy rain in the center of that cell, but it kind of split the city in half, and fortunately, that very wet track, but it wasn't as wet as it could have been. So the track dryers went right to work at 12 noon and were able to get things started here at 2 o'clock. And one of the drivers that we will consider one of the favorites for the 2026 Indianapolis 500, the 110th running, Pato Award, out on track. Of course, it's Fast Friday as he comes back down to pit lane, a quick installation lap for Pato. And everything turned up, boosted up, Nick, and we're thinking 10 and a half miles an hour from what we saw yesterday as Jack Harvey took an installation lap as well. Catherine Legg out on the course, but big speeds today, cool temperatures, a little bit of the wind. We've seen a lot of that thus far this month of May, but still should be a quick day.
14: Yeah, let's talk about Fast Friday. These are increased boost levels. IndyCar allows these teams, their Chevrolets and Honda engines, a little extra boost as we head into qualifying weekend so we can chase some of those big speeds. And today is really the first opportunity these teams will have a chance to really dial in those setups to make sure those drivers are as comfortable as possible with those increased speeds that Michael touched on. It could be 8, 9, maybe even 10 miles per hour faster. And certainly this is when we find out, Michael, who is brave and who is maybe not so much, because we're going to see some drivers hanging on throughout the course of the weekend.
15: And we certainly will. And Alex Palou said yesterday, he was talking with Ryan Marine, I believe, and said, hey, I don't even see why people are really running out there, because with that added boost, it really will change the handling of the car. But we had a big idea, or a good idea, I should say, of who the big speeds are coming from. Takuma Sato, quickest on the non-toes. And the reason why we talk about non-toes, that will be significant for tomorrow when we go qualifying. That means no assistance from any other car on the track. He turned a lap at 223.828. Scott McLaughlin was second quick. David Malukas, Alex Palou, Rinus VK, and Joseph Newgarden were the fast six. Something very notable in that fast six, all three of the Penske cars are there.
14: The first 3 days of practice here at the Indianapolis Motor Speedway, picture perfect, absolutely gorgeous. Maybe Wednesday a little on the cool end, but we got a lot of track activity over the first 3 days. But as we mentioned, the conditions a little iffy so far today. Let's get the most updated version of those conditions from Ryan Marine downstairs.
0: I'll start by saying, Nick, it is chilly today in a way that it has not been even in the morning or the early afternoon, I suppose, of some previous days. It is quite brisk, and good thing I've got my jacket here today. 61 degrees in the air, and there is a breeze. Today, though, it's coming out of the south, so that's different than what we've seen pretty much all week long up to this point, and teams and drivers will have to adapt to that accordingly. The cool conditions, that doesn't extend, or that doesn't just occur in the air, it also extends to the track surface as well. Only 77 degrees, and it's pretty even around the four corners of this 2.5 mile oval. 77 degrees in one, 75 in turn two, and then 77 degrees again in turns three and four. So maybe it's not the Chamber of Commerce weather we've seen the past 3 days here at the racetrack, but the good news is it is now dry, and we should see cars going around at speed here very soon.
14: And Ryan, I would say that those conditions did not deter the fans either. And I and Michael and the crew had a chance to walk around Gasoline Alley, and I imagine you're probably bumping into a lot of folks down there.
0: I can't move at the moment. I'm trying to make my way south, and I'm like a salmon trying to swim upstream at the moment. It's challenging to say the least, but we love that. We love the enthusiasm of the fans. They came early. I know you and I both were waiting in traffic trying to get parked, and that was at about 10 o'clock this morning, Nick, even a little bit before that. But that's a great thing. We love to see it. We love the passion of the fans. Even with some rain in the forecast, they came out nice and early, and they have stayed through the delay as well, and I think they're about to be rewarded with some really fast speeds given these very favorable conditions we have here today.
14: That is the game plan, Ryan. There's no doubt. And Michael, I'm interested. Ryan touched about that wind. We had a conversation earlier this week with Rinus VK, who talked about that maybe when you've got a tailwind down the front straightaway, it's not nearly as impactful because you've got these giant grandstands that block a lot of it, but you certainly feel it down the back straightaway. And if they've got a wind at their sails headed down the back straightaway into turn number three, I'm going to be keeping an eye on some trap speeds down there because these conditions are right with that added boost to really produce some impressive speeds.
15: And if the wind is coming out of the south, that'll certainly catch those cars as they exit turn number four. The grandstand's not nearly as tall there.
14: Yep.
15: And it can still work with no crowd out in turn four, work its way through that turn four grandstand and maybe upset the rear end of the car as Christian Lundgaard makes his way out onto the course. No one has really turned a lap yet. Pato O'Ward did an installation, got up to 127 miles an hour, and then brought it back down pit lane. Christian Lundgaard going through the motions right now, working his way down that front straightaway as he crosses the yard of bricks. So thus far, two of the Arrow McLaren entries out of the four that we will see qualifying tomorrow and on Sunday for PPG Armed Forces qualification weekends. Again, out on course, and Nick, he's down low and swings it up high and then starts to take it back down. So it's just an installation run for Christian Lundgaard as well.
14: Yep, we saw similar circumstances with Pato O'Ward. He went out there and dug in about a half a lap and then got out of the throttle. Also, Graham Rahal is sitting in his car. Catherine Legg, she's taking her car out of the racetrack for just installation laps. Just make sure everything is ready to go for these very high speeds. Christian Lundgaard now making his way back to pit lane slowly with that Arrow McLaren Chevrolet. So, again, we're going for 5 hours today. Props to IndyCar and the Indianapolis Motor Speedway extending that window. We're going to go till 7 o'clock local time. So we'll get, hopefully, assuming, and it looks like, looking by the radar, Michael, I think we're in good shape for the next 5 hours. It appears that some of that rain that rolled in this morning, while it hung around longer than I think we expected, I was anticipating we were going to be green at noon. Boy, when I rolled in earlier today, I realized we're going to be on a delay. But the good news is we are scheduled for 5 hours of practice.
15: When we went on our track walk, I kind of assumed we'd be run around that 2 o'clock hour. The sun peaked out a couple of times, and I thought that would help the track drying effort go a little bit quicker, but it really never did as the clouds have somewhat set in. So as we await speeds on this Fast Friday at the Indianapolis Motor Speedway, we will welcome in the driver from IndyNex by Firestone for Chip Ganassi Racing. James Rowe joins us. James, how are you, my friend?
16: Good. Great to be here. Always love chatting to you guys.
15: Let's get this out of the way. Go Irish. Going to be a big season for the Notre Dame football team this year. We're well aware of the awesome power and fantastic strength that team is bringing in for the 2026 season. So we'll talk about that further. As I'd love to see, you know, IU, Notre Dame, and that. How's Purdue going to be this year, Nick?
14: Purdue allegedly has a football program. I haven't seen it for a couple years. We just focus on basketball these days. But, yes, Notre Dame's got a great football program. And, of course, James has had some ties to that university. I remember about a year or two ago running that beautiful gold Notre Dame football helmet. You've had a chance to get up there to South Bend, correct?
16: Yeah, many times. Area? Many times. Love going up there. It's one of my favorite things in the off season. You know, when fall hits and race season's over, you can start to enjoy some football. And yeah, that place is just special. Being Irish, being up there, and only, you know, 2 hours from home for me here in Carmel, Indiana. It's great to go up there.
15: Big move for you this year, moving from Andretti Global over to Chip Ganassi Racing. And what I've always admired about you is your ability. You talk about Notre Dame, Nick, just moments ago. You have a way to do B&B and bring it into racing. And I'm curious on the formula and how you taught yourself that skill or where that was developed from, because you always have great sponsors and great people around you, and you've really, I think, kind of unlocked that B2B program with auto sports and businesses across the U.S. and around the world.
16: Yeah, well, you know, Michael, I grew up in Naas County, Kildare, Ireland, 40,000-person town. Mom's side of the family were family auctioneers, and dad's side's a motor repair shop. So when you grow up with two family businesses on either side, both very mom and pop style, there's no such thing as weekends or Sundays at home. So since I was young, we you know, working away after school and so on and so forth. And I just picked up an appreciation for hard work and what can be done when you work hard. But truly, you know, then coming here to North America and, you know, being Irish here in North America, this place is you know, the land of opportunity, as they say. So that's really what's happened. But yeah, couldn't do it without the amazing partners in which we have Topcon, Ring, PowerCat, Vortex, Merlot, you know, biotechnology. Is a new partner just came on board for this season, in which actually came through Notre Dame, and their founder and CEO, a guy called John Crowley, is a big Notre Dame fan, and yeah, we're doing an asthma awareness campaign speaking at his biotechnology conference in San Diego this summer. So it's amazing what happens when you just get out there and work hard, but yeah, couldn't do it without the great people around me.
15: James Rowe from Chip Ganassi Racing, IndyNex by Firestone with us. So your mom's side of the family were auctioneers. That just leads me to this question. Are you an auctioneer? Can you auction?
16: I am far from an auctioneer.
15: Can you do any of it though? Could you rattle off like a quick sale?
16: No, I couldn't. I tell you, I used to listen to my grandfather. He was a cattle dealer in our local area. So not quite the auctioneer that you're thinking of.
15: It's a different type of
16: speaking to Irish farmers on a Saturday morning.
15: we're talking a whole different program. I was hoping for the
16: That's not even close to
15: auctioneering now. I'm not very good at it, I'll tell you that.
14: James, of course, a driver in IndyNex by Firestone. Here when we roll into the month of May, we do have a lot of casual fans. Explain IndyNex by Firestone and just how close the competition is. And I mean, you've been racing in it for quite a few years, and how you guys are so very close to IndyCar.
16: Yeah, no, IndyNex is the last step in the ladder, so to speak, here in North America, to the pinnacle being the NTT IndyCar Series. And, yeah, the championship is phenomenal. I mean, certainly in the last few years, even you look at the car count growth and where the championship is now, you know, 20-plus cars everywhere we go. A lot of the IndyCar teams dipping into it from Andretti, Ganassi, Foyt, so on and so forth, Junkos. And for us, yeah, it's competitive. I mean, it's a spec series. Everyone has the same product, you know, engine, AOR engine, 450 horsepower. You have the Lara chassis, same tires, so on and so forth. So differences in what you'll see here today with Chevy and Honda and you know, open dampers and so on and so forth. It leads to very, very close racing, and really it comes down to the people, you know, in your program to make the most out of it and extract the speed when we all have the same product. So that's what leads to such good racing. And it's great to be able to race alongside IndyCar, oval, street courses, road courses, you name it. And on Fox too, so it's great.
15: You move over from, as I said, Andretti Global to the Ganassi program. You're teamed up with Bryce Aaron, Niels Colin, and Carson Etter. I think some of that reason for the move is to kind of help you with that program. Of course, Michael Guerra, who was part of that program, moved over to the IndyCar side of things, and that was a loss for that program. But where is that team as far as development goes right now, and what have you seen? Are there big differences, or could you share differences between an Andretti Global program and a Ganassi program, which of course are two huge rivals in the NTT IndyCar series?
16: Yeah, look, what I'd say about it is I've never seen a team with so many resources such as Ganassi, and what Chip Ganassi does and what he puts in front of his team to go and succeed is phenomenal. That place is full of talent and tools left, right, and center. Naturally, the program's a year and a bit old right now, so going against your Andretti's and HMDs and so on and so forth that have been running these cars for 8 or 9 years, there's naturally a learning curve there. So we're working extremely hard behind the scenes to get it to where we need it to be and where Chip, quite frankly, expects it to be. And that's the job that's on hand right now. And you know, it's not for the lack of effort or hard work. So we know where we need to be. That continues at pace, and you know, really just going through the motions of those people that are on the program, figuring it all out.
14: Indy Next by Firestone driver James Rowe joins us here on IndyCar Radio, powered by Only Bulls, for day 4 of practice for the Indianapolis 500. The track is green and open for practice. Still really haven't had any takers quite yet at speed. All right, James, when I look back at your career so far in Indy Next by Firestone, I see a lot of really good results on the ovals. So I wonder your impressions of this style of racing, especially here at Indianapolis, and maybe some of the speeds we're going to see today.
16: Yeah, I think, you know, this place, it rewards respect but also bravery at the same time. So, you know, you can feel it here today. Fast Friday, everyone starts turning up the boost. The excitement builds. Going into qualifying weekend, we'll see some big numbers today. I think it was really interesting during the week seeing the pack running that's there. And quite frankly, there looks to be a lot of strong guys in race running. So I'm interested to see what happens here with the boost going up and who really comes alive. So it's all building up to be a great 500.
15: Of course, Scott Dixon and Alex Palou is always favorites here at the Indianapolis Motor Speedway. Curious on the how much are the two series interwoven, the NTT IndyCar series with the Indy Next by Firestone series? Do you share a lot? Do you talk with Dixon, Palou, and Kiffin a lot? How much of that is shared between the two programs?
16: Yeah, you know, it's all under the one roof at the end of the day, and the bays are beside each other here in Indianapolis, so very, very intertwined. You know, it is one team at the end of the day. There is some cross-references with track conditions and grip levels over the course of a weekend, and then of course, being able to go on a track walk or whatever that may be with either of those guys is extremely valuable, or even sim work and using their baselines. So, yes, there is crossover. Obviously, there's a point at where you have to filter that crossover because of the different series and the different grip levels in which you're talking about. But it's certainly an advantage to have those kind of guys left and right of you to ask questions when you need them.
15: It's got to be a fantastic feeling to know you have Alex Palou and Scott Dixon at your ever beck and call if you ever have a question to ask them. So Pato Award back out onto the circuit again. He will do another half lap and then come back down pit lane. So still no full speed takers as we're... Oh, geez, that's Christian Lundgaard. Thank you. I just looked up and just saw a white car. Sorry. A quick glance and look back down. So Lundgaard back out and then does a half lap and comes back in. But James Rowe, Indy Next by Firestone driver for Chip Ganassi Racing, joins us here in the Sid Collins radio booth. And James, we're off for the Indianapolis 500 and then back on the streets of Detroit.
14: Good luck there.
15: Yeah, okay. I've become a big fan of that place.
14: Too.
15: And I loved Belle Isle, but the streets of Detroit have become... This has become one of my favorite places because you're right downtown, and Detroit's really grown and is a fantastic metropolis now, and their downtown is really grown. But the next point, that's a tough street.
16: Yeah, that place is not easy, that's for sure. That race has grown year in, year out. Penske's doing a phenomenal job there, obviously racing around the GM buildings, with Chevy being such a big partner in IndyCar is pretty neat too, so... It's a short lap, but yet there's so much goes on there. We always have an exciting race. That hairpin, that back straight is one of the longest on the calendar, I think. Now, well, Arlington has probably just stretched it out a little bit, but right down to that hairpin is the tightest hairpin we have on the schedule alongside, Long Beach for IndyCar. But for us in Indy Next, it's the tightest one. So it's going to be interesting this year. You know, I think it's going to be 22 cars there. And, it's a race you don't want to miss, that's for sure.
15: Nick asked me my thoughts on Arlington. What were your thoughts on Arlington?
14: Yeah.
16: For me, I think it was phenomenal. I mean, anything Jerry Jones seems to put his hands on is promoted in the right way. And for IndyCar to be that close with NFL for a weekend, you know, and Fox Sports and the Jones family hanging out there, and the way that race was set up around the Cowboys Stadium, I mean, quite frankly, it was a spectacle in its own right. You know, I in my time in racing in North America, I'd never been part of anything like that. So I loved it. Track was awesome. The back straight was long, let's say. And we were nearly running out of gears at one point, but it was awesome. And yeah, look forward to going back there next year and seeing if we can get more races like that on the schedule.
14: Ireland's James Rowe joins us, a driver in Indy Next by Firestone for Chip Ganassi Racing. Okay, we talked about Detroit. That's up next. And I know that for a lot of drivers, that's always the one you focus on. But when you look further down the calendar, is there a race weekend that you've got circled that you're looking forward to for the rest of this season here in 2026?
16: Yeah, I think the ovals for us in our program right now are solid and a strong point. And, you know, a lot of that obviously is down to the prep and little things you can do for oval packages. And Ganassi obviously pretty dominant on ovals in years past. And we'll see some of that here this weekend. So we're looking for the ovals. Road courses, Portland was strong for the guys last year as well. So that's another one that we enjoy. So really, yeah, there's no one in particular, but the ovals for sure are always exciting for the Chip Ganassi Racing Group.
15: Well, we'll let you go. One last question. Where will you be on race day?
16: Race day, I'll be here, yeah.
15: Where are you going to be?
16: I'll be in a Chip Ganassi Racing Suite, wherever that is. So I wish I was on the grid, but the goal is to be in one of these cars. You know, did the IndyCar test last fall and thought we maybe had something going this year to be here.
14: What was your impression of getting to drive an IndyCar?
16: Oh, look, I mean, you know, to get your first IndyCar test at Indianapolis Motor Speedway, of all places, is pretty unique. And, yeah, honestly, I just wanted more and more. I mean, the taste of that machinery that day here was great. IndyGP has been very kind to me over the years, and we had success with front row starts and stuff. So coming back, it was, you know, I had confidence here. It was a nice place to do it. And, yeah, it was like waving a card in front of me, you know. I just wanted more, so that's what we're working towards now, and hope to be, let's say, on the right side of the pit wall next year.
15: Well, we'll allow you to enjoy your time in the suite, though. Trust me, I'm sure that won't be bad. But I know you want to be out on the race course with the rest of the 32 drivers that fill this field of 33. It's been a pleasure to get to know all these years, and continued success. I know the transition and trying to help develop that program may not be where you want it right now, but certainly going in the right direction. And yeah, I wish you all the best for the rest of 2026.
16: Thanks, man. I appreciate it.
15: Yeah.
16: Thank you.
15: James Rowe, as we have Jack Harvey, Hollywood Jack Harvey, on the 2.5 mile oval. Hopefully see some speeds here, Nick Yeoman, as we have yet to see any takers. Jack Harvey doing a quick installation. Looks like he's going to tuck down onto pit lane. Actually, he'll stay out. So hopefully a quick lap, although he doesn't look like he's a full song right
14: now. Yeah, and it's similar to what we saw from Christian Lundgaard. It was one lap, I think it's speed, just kind of a shakedown lap, and then immediately brought it in. But at least for now, Jack's going to pin it down the front straightaway here at the Indianapolis Motor Speedway and see what he has. He has worked the majority of the workload on qualifying setups for this Dreyer Reinbold Racing team. Connor Daly, the focus has been a lot of race running for him. And you talk to some of the guys of that team, Michael, and they're pretty confident with both what their race cars can do on Sunday, May 24th, and then ultimately this weekend when we head into qualifying.
15: We went down to the garages and spoke with Jack briefly. I didn't realize how many gremlins they had in that car. They had a hybrid issue. They had several other issues that he kind of ran down a laundry list as he was getting inundated by fans. He has created his own little fan club with the nickname Hollywood Jack Harvey, but a very likable guy, and they really had a lot of issues with that car. So I think that they have them all taken care of right now, and Jack had just turned a lap of 230, so our first 230.7 of the month of May, so finding some speed there. We talked, I don't remember if it was a Pelot yesterday, somebody said we would get about 10 miles an hour out of this boost. Normally we'll see 7 to 8, but 10 maybe on the high side. But for Jack Harvey, his best non-tow lap of the month of May, as I scroll right down through all of the laps, he was at a 222. So there you go. Yeah, so it's right about in that area, about 8 miles an hour for Jack right now. And this is just on his first run, Nick. So as he heads down, the second time by is a 230.343. So still above that 230-mile-an-hour mark.
14: Yeah, you and I are going to do the first 2 hours. Mark James and Jake Query will guide you through the last three. And I would expect for most of what you and I are going to see is probably the safer of the runs. They're going to put some downforce on these cars. Jackson, experienced veteran, but certainly Dry Reinbold is not in a position where they can destroy a race car. So I would imagine for all of these teams, even if you're Alex Palou or Scott Dixon or Will Power or Joseph Newgarden, nobody's going to trim these cars out super big time heading into the first couple hours of practice session, I should say. Jack Harvey just turned another lap. That's now three straight north of 230 miles per hour. This most recent at 230.394. It's a black and green race car. That green, you can see it, Michael. You'll have no problem, no matter where that sun is shining, of picking that bright green and black number 24 car out. It is a Chevrolet for Dreyer Reinbold Racing. This is a team that once upon a time was full-time in the IndyCar series, although, Michael, it's been a while. I don't think as long as you and I have been working for the radio network, 15, 16-plus years, they have always been kind of a part-time team in Indy 500 only, and they always bring really good race cars.
15: Yeah, it's been very impressive. Also teaming up with Junco's Hollinger Racing on the machine of Rinus BK. And speaking of Junco's Hollinger, let's head on down to pit lane and Ryan Marine.
0: And let's hear from Ricardo Junco's. So we've had to wait around a little bit here this morning because Mother Nature didn't want us to play with our fun toys at the beginning of the day. What do you and the team do when you have to sit around and wait for the rain to stop and the track to dry?
17: Yeah, it's always, right? Last year happened the same the year before, so it's always this play. But so far it's been great. So far we have a lot of track time, so I think it's okay. You know, we didn't have, obviously, everybody has a little bit less tires, but we looked okay. So we were away today a little bit, but it's same condition for everyone. We get few good laps yesterday, so we feel confident. Now is the real thing with the extra power, right? So now we see how we're going to do. But, always in the 500, we look strong. We did with Canapino last year with Connor Daly. It was amazing. So now we have Rinus in his prior experience. He was always good, so the expectations are very high.
0: Let's talk about Rinus. He's getting ready to jump aboard his car. He seems really comfortable, really happy based on what we've heard from him so far. What has his feedback been on the car that you've been able to prepare for him?
17: It's exactly that. I mean, it's all about the confidence of the driver. So it's hard to see with the traffic situation and the no tow versus tow. And it's always really hard to see where you really are. So basically, you got to go by your driver feedback. And I think he was very confident. And yesterday when he was clearly alone and put the 223 laps, and I think it's P5 on the no tow speed, feel much comfortable as well. So the car on traffic also was good. So we'll see. I think it's like I said, it's all about the confidence, and it's a long race like everybody knows, so it's very important to have a good race car and the confidence on the driver.
0: And what about Stingray, his second year in the program? Where do you think he'll be when we go to qualifying tomorrow?
17: I think he's doing a good job as well. Yesterday he was super fast as well, which is good for gaining the confidence. So far in this championship in particular, I think he's having a very tough season, so he need to be very, very good on the mindset. So I think result like yesterday and the confidence with the car is going to help. It's big, right, for everyone, the 500. Like, it's going to be his third time on this place. I'm happy with the progression of him as well. And having someone like Rinus BK alongside with him also help. And obviously cars are the same, so we hope we can have a good weekend with both of them.
0: There was a change to the qualifying procedure somewhat looking ahead to tomorrow with the expansion then of basically 15 that get a chance to go for 12 spots and then 6 that have a chance to go for the pole. I've been asking team owners, if you are 16th, 17th, 18th, comfortably in those positions, how much risk are you willing to take to try and be one of the 15 that has a chance to go for pole on Sunday?
17: It's a good question, but I think it all depends on the feeling of the driver again. I mean, if you are P16, but you know that you don't have anything else, then maybe you stay. But if you are P16, but you know you could be P5, for example, then okay, that changed a little bit the perspective. So I think those type of decisions need to be made at the moment, and it's a combination between driver feeling and the engineer group. So we'll see if we get to that situation, but I think it's, at the end of the day, it's about that, you know, the confidence.
0: As a team owner, you've had some remarkable qualifying days here at the Speedway. I go back to when you had Kyle Kaiser in the car, and everybody remembers Kyle putting the car in the show, Fernando Alonso going home. The emotion of that compared to if you were to have Rinus or Stingray be able to go for the pole, would they be on a similar level of anticipation and nerves?
17: It's hard to say, to be honest. That moment on 2019 was crazy because remember, we destroyed the race car on Friday morning, but the race car, we were super, super fast. So we knew we have a chance, and then certainly everything walked away from our hands. So that moment when we bump Alonso out and McLaren is huge, right? So that, I think, is going to be on the mind for everyone versus making a pole position or imagine even a winning a race. So it's, I think it's hard to explain that. I hope we can get on pole, obviously, and then after I can answer the question, right?
0: Would your team be here today without that day in 2019? Or if you had just been in the field in 27th and didn't have that dramatic moment that got the attention of everybody?
17: That's a good question. Probably not, to be honest. I think that was a huge moment. But then all the momentum that we were gaining in 2019, remember we had COVID, right? 2020, everything shut down. We ended up almost losing everything, working with only five people, two of my brothers, myself, and a mechanic and a truck driver. That was it. That was the team. So we kind of start over again in 2021. But those moments, 2018, when we qualified straight forward 17th with Kaiser as well, with the new aero kit from Dallara, that was a good moment. The debut in Indy 500 on 17 with Sebastian Saavedra and Spencer Pigot. I think all those moments and the championship get to where we are today. So I think it's all very important pieces on the history of the team that put us today, right?
0: It's a phenomenal story, what you've been able to build here and ultimately end up in the Indianapolis 500. Ricardo, we'll let you get to work, but thank you for the time and the insight.
17: Right. Thank you so much. Take care.
14: Appreciate that, Ryan. That was some phenomenal stuff with Ricardo Juncos. And that day where they knocked out Fernando Alonso. Michael, you know, there's always moments that you and I probably looked at that were big moments in the Speedway when we were kids. That is one that happened in a working environment for us that I think we're going to remember for a long time.
15: It was a situation as it unfolded. Alonso, that team kind of drugged their feet all week. They had problems, but always seemed confident, like, we'll be okay. And when Juncos Hollinger and Kyle Kaiser wadded that car up, they rebuilt it, sent him out, and he turned that first lap. You're thinking, oh, my gosh, they can do this. And they put four great laps together, and I remember the reaction from Fernando Alonso, just kind of, and turned and walked away. But it was... this place and the fans that were here that day was just one of those moments you will never forget.
14: And Ryan, to put a bow on this, that's a day that I imagine you won't forget anytime soon either.
0: No, I was listening to you guys, and I wasn't here. I was working a different gig that weekend, and I remember listening, just jaw agape when that happened. It was really, really special. In fact, I was listening on the pit lane at Canadian Tire Motorsport Park just outside of Toronto, and I was standing next to a guy named Ray Sorensen, who worked for Newman Haas for many, many years, and was a crew chief for Michael and Mario Andretti and Nigel Mansell, who was during that period of Newman Haas. And even though he had a car in the race that I was supposed to be covering, we were listening to you trying to see what was going to happen. But I thought that was really interesting what Ricardo said, and it struck me, which is why I asked the question. You know, if they had just casually put the car in the show, if they started 27th and didn't have that dramatic moment that captured the attention of everyone. It got Brad Hollinger's attention. That's part of the reason he's part of the ownership group. You know, what would that have done? And at the moment, I'm sure they didn't want to be part of that shootout, trying to make it into the field, but it was such a monumental achievement that really jump-started this IndyCar season, IndyCar portion of Ricardo's team ownership. I was really interested to hear about that from him.
14: Appreciate that, Ryan. Jack Harvey, still the only driver to turn a lap at speed, although that has just changed now, Michael, as Catherine Legg is out on the racetrack. She just turned a lap at 229.357 miles per hour. Also, appears that the rookie Mick Schumacher is out there.
15: Yeah, interesting. I did a quick, I did some math, but I used my phone.
14: Uh-oh.
15: So four laps turned by Jack Harvey would have been basically a mock qualification run. 230.316 was the four-lap average for Jack Harvey. His best no-toe lap of the month was a 220.853. So right now, we're a little less than 10 miles an hour. And to your point, not completely trimmed out yet. These are just base runs to try to get a feel for what they have in those cars.
14: Hey, happy to have our good friend David Turner stop by the Sid Collins broadcast booth. Always good to see you, my friend. Of course, from New Zealand. Remind folks your efforts and everything you've been a part of, because you've been keeping us up to date on how the drivers down in New Zealand have been doing for many years now.
18: The scary part really is that it dawned on me the other day that it's 30 years ago this year since Larry Rice showed me around the track, and Dixon mentioned in the press conference this morning his 24th 500, so it's my 24th 500 as well. So there's a lot going on considering where we come from, and there's a lot of talent down there for sure. Just touching on that Fernando Alonso day, I remember being in the pit lane alongside Alonso when they got bumped out, and in a very quirky Alonso fashion, he just went, the car was too slow, you know, so it kind of sums that up. But yeah, no, there's a lot going on in New Zealand, and it's always good to be up here with you guys. We listen to you at home because of the time differences. Quite often we're still lying in bed listening to the broadcasts, and the entire radio team do a fantastic job. You make it feel as if we're actually at the venue, and we really like that. It's a great feeling, and you know, I quite often email your producer and let him know how good the broadcast is. So congratulations to all you guys.
15: It's dulcet tones till I speak, and then somewhat like nails on a chalkboard, it makes you want to get out of bed and actually have a little brekkie and get started with today.
18: Now, look, I think it's great. It's, you know, it's what technology does these days as well, and it's enabled a lot of New Zealanders to come up here as well. Obviously, two guys that you'd be familiar with that were in the Indy Next Championship last year, Liam Skeets and Callum Hedge, doing different things now. Callum in Porsche North America, and you guys would have seen him. I think he's hit his stride there. He was very successful in that in Australia and parts of Asia, and I think that's a car that suits him more than what the Indy Next car did. It's just a natural thing for him. Liam went up to Asia and did the first round of the Super Tofeo Lamborghini series there and took first place on the podium there. So from a confidence point of view, it's great after what was a pretty testing season for them last year. That's not to say that they will never be back or there'll be others that follow them, but it certainly, it just ticks the box back again for them and gives them that confidence back. Still got a couple in USF, you know, Pro 2000 coming through, so you know, time will tell and see how they go.
19: Yeah, certainly that Indy Next by Firestone series, we just had James Rowe in a minute ago. I mean, that thing has gotten incredibly competitive. Michael and I were talking earlier in the week how we expected some of the returning veterans to win races this year, and we're still waiting because it's been nothing but newcomers. So it is a very, very competitive series. Open wheel racing, I know a lot of folks in New Zealand have their eyes on, but also sprint car racing has a real home in New Zealand. And I know a lot of American drivers make that trip in the winter months here in the States over. I mean, that's a phenomenon, it seems like, over there.
18: Yeah, Australia's got a great series now with its high bank, and, you know, series mimicking almost the high limit stuff here. And New Zealand dovetails off that with smaller tracks. Obviously, Western Springs in Auckland was an iconic speedway. You know, many people had been down there, talked with Kyle Larson about it last year here. But there's some exciting things coming, I think, for next summer for us in New Zealand. I'm working with a promoter at the moment on developing an 8-round sprint car series, which will probably be the richest sprint car series that's ever been held in the country. And we'll do the television production for that, if it all comes together. Lots of ifs in there, but it's motorsport, isn't it? So you've got to have those. But it'll be really successful in the sense that it's going to tour the entire country. So there won't be a region that misses out. It'll go to a lot of the, what you'd almost call smaller tracks. But to make the series work, it's going to travel the whole country. And I think that will be the key to it. And hopefully it'll attract, you know, some American and some Australian drivers as well.
15: Quick update on track. Kiffin Simpson currently turning laps. First lap 228.4, then a 229.9. Mick Schumacher also had a quick one at 229.7. Catherine Legg right there as well, 229.3. David, a question, and I've gotten to know a lot of teams over the years, just becoming friends with the Julian brothers. Of course, I've known Scott Dixon forever, and it's been interesting to watch Scotty McLaughlin and Marcus Armstrong come through, and just the fascination of speed and motorsports. But the one thing I always take away from a Kiwi when they come to the States, it's the fascination with the automobile in and of itself, that whenever a Kiwi comes over, they'll find cars and start rebuilding cars. It's all about the automobile, where we still have a little of that in the United States. But is that the big fascination? Is that truly the love in New Zealand? Is the automobile? Is that... Or why when I know a lot of Kiwis come here, that's the first thing they really get into is the automobile and rebuilding cars.
18: I think there's this lure, if you like, to the variety of cars that are available up here. You know, if you're looking at straight automotive cars, and fascination with the sport, the history of the sport. You've only got to look at, say, McLaren and what Denny Holm and Bruce themselves did back in the day. So there's always been this pull, probably more towards North America than Europe in that sense. Obviously, Europe has lots of ties for Formula One and all that other stuff, but there's always been that desire here. I know colleagues of mine that came up when we were doing the TVNZ shows here at Indianapolis years ago that went to the car auction here and looked at cars because there was this fascination with cars. Yeah, it's hard to tell, really, but I think it's part of our heritage. You know, everyone always associates New Zealand with rugby and sheep and things like that, but you know, the motorsport legacy thing goes on for a very, you know, multiple generations, and And that's something that we've tried to portray in the three documentaries that we've made over the past 3 years, is the fact that there's a past, present, and future. And you know, we've seen that from the McLarens and Holmes and Amons to a generation, and this generation, which still includes Scott. I worked with the other Scott McLaughlin when he was only 19 years old when he first started racing touring cars in New Zealand, and, you know, look at where he is now. So there's high aspirations. And the same applies probably to the Callum Hedges and the Liam Skeets, but the difference, I think, now is the fact that the New Zealand dollar on the exchange rate is so poor. We're doubling everything every time we come up here. That makes it very hard for those young kids. It's the financial part of it that, rather than the talent part. But yeah, New Zealanders love it. They love this race. There's absolutely no doubt about that. Even though we're miles and miles away from here, everyone knows. If, you know, me or my wife or my brother or anyone says, oh, we're going to the Indy 500, everyone knows what it is, you know.
19: David Turner joins us here on IndyCar Radio, powered by Only Bulls. Just had a couple big laps posted. Alexander Rossi went P1 momentarily at 231.907 miles per hour. Didn't get to stay P1 for very long, as Connor Daly has posted a lap at 232.130. David, I'll get you out of here on this one. There is a massive storyline that is just lingering over the Indianapolis 500 that I think could play out on Sunday, and that involves Scott McLaughlin, considering what happened in the race last year. He is going to have a chance to win this year. I think it will resonate with fans here in the States. What would it mean if Scott were able to bounce back after a moment that he's admitted very embarrassing, if he could then find himself kissing the bricks and sipping the milk on Sunday?
18: Knowing him personally, it would mean everything, because it's redemption. There's no other word to it. It's, you know, that's what he strived for. If you see what he did through some of the early periods of Supercar in Australia, and then he got to winning Bathurst, that's everything. So this is Bathurst to him. It has to be done. That added pressure, obviously, is driving for, you know, Team Penske. It comes with a bit of a price tag. So I think for him, it would be absolutely everything. I know his mum and dad living in Cambridge in the Waikato area, they'd be off the edge of the planet, you know. So. But I think that probably applies to all three Kiwis. As a nation and a sporting nation, they would rise to the occasion for all three. For Dixon, I think it would be just a fabulous bookend to this career.
19: 100%.
18: It has to go out in style like that. It deserves to go out in style. And for young Marcus, well, he's been everywhere, and that, you know, that would be a great tipping point in that career. But for the two Scots, yeah, I think that's going to count big time.
19: Well, we were just talking that Marcus Armstrong has quickly become one of the funniest guys in the paddock. He is very at home now at IndyCar, very comfortable, and we love Scott McLaughlin, and obviously Scott Dixon's maybe the greatest to ever do it. So, David, we're adding you to the list of New Zealanders that we love here in the IndyCar Series. It's good to see you again. This has become a tradition every year. You're never a stranger. We want to keep it that way. So enjoy the month of May, and thanks for spending some time with us.
18: Hey, May's all about tradition. I love it immensely. Love everything you guys do. It's a pleasure to be part of the family.
15: And if you could find anybody that could give me an old Datsun 240Z that's not rusted out, I would appreciate it.
18: You need to talk to my brother who's here with us. He'll find
15: done.
18: You.
15: Done.
19: Uh-oh.
15: Thank you, Dave.
19: We might have just made a deal.
15: There's a transition. I don't. Who needs Meekum when I have David sitting right next to me and his brother? Connor Daly on track right now. He's got the second quickest lap, as Alexander Rossi has shown some speed, laid down another good one at 232.392. Just a one-lapper for Rossi, and then came back down. So a lot of quick laps being thrown down. Romain Grosjean ran a 230.274. Daly at a 231. So everybody, those were their most recent laps. Let's run down the fast six as we stand right now. Rossi at 232.3. Daly 232.1. Then it's Harvey, Grosjean, Simpson, and Mick Schumacher, the final of the fast six, at a 229.7. Outside of the fast six, Catherine Legg is seventh quick at a 229, the Moongard Award, and Hunter Ray.
19: Yeah, and of course, a couple of those laps did have an aerodynamic toe, but Alexander Rossi is at the top of the charts. 231.907, an unassisted lap for the winner of the 100th Indianapolis 500, so that is impressive speed out the gates for ECR. Hey, the greatest day in motorsports is almost here. You can join yours truly and Brad Gilley from the Performance Racing Network for a preview of the Indy 500 and the Coca-Cola 600. 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It's the greatest day in motorsports. And also, how about this for some cool news, Michael, if you're a local fan, or if, you know, if you come from out of the town and you're going to be leaving and staying the night after the race, Monday morning, check this out. I know we're all looking forward to another classic Indy 500 next Sunday.
14: 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That's Memorial Day, Monday, May 25th at 8 a.m. Eastern. So you'll be able to re-listen to the calls that we make, Michael, and you can immediately send me notes and nitpick how I did. How's that sound?
15: I never have really any issues.
14: Usually, I'm so exhausted Monday morning after race weekend.
15: I usually sleep for the first half of the day and then go back to sleep after I wake up for an hour and have a cup of coffee or so. So, Alexander Rossi, as we said, he's quick thus far, not only on the fastest lap with a toe, but fastest lap with a no toe. Santino Ferrucci's currently out turning laps right now. And for Santino Ferrucci, a lap of 144. A warm-up of 2:16. So if indeed he is going for a mock qualification run, he will get the proverbial green flag this time around. He'll work the north end heading into turn number three. So right now, Santino Ferrucci out on course. Nick, I believe I saw another car swing by just moments ago, maybe on the south end of the course.
14: I think I see Nolan Siegel on the back stretch right now. He's getting up to speed. It's either Siegel. Yeah, it is Siegel. So him and Hunter Ray's car, that blue and purple, when the sun catches it, can be a little misleading. Ferrucci was not a lap at speed, 2:16.507.
15: Next one. He just turned one. 231, yeah. 231.5, 231.524. So Ferrucci now P3 overall. That is a non-toe lap. So Ferrucci on a qualification.

0: Marshall Pruitt from Racer Magazine kind of detailed the system that Pato Award has is very much kind of an automatic system where it trickles out and Pato doesn't have to do much, you know, in terms of regenerating and deploying it, which makes sense because Pato's a guy that I think you just say, hey, just go drive it how you want. And but for other teams, though, as you pointed out, they are focusing on when do they want to use it? Do you want to use it just leaving turn two or turn four when the car is bogged down? Can you deploy it in the short chute to carry some speed down the back straightaway? Is it better off to deploy it halfway down either the front or back straightaway? Those are the kind of little inside baseball but tricks and tips that a lot of these teams are working on to decide on how they want to deploy it. I'm watching the trap speeds, Michael. Saw Santino Ferrucci. He's hauling the mail 237 miles per hour off into turn number three. So he is getting after it here with this simulated qualifying run. Did just turn another lap at 231.033. So Santino's going to roar across the bricks and complete what looked like a pretty stout simulated qualifying run.
1: 231.5, a 231.2, 231 flat, and then a 231.3. That last lap really utilizing that hybrid system. So all those laps plus 231. Nolan Siegel has a good run going. 231.2, 231 flat, just crossed the yard of bricks at 231.1. So we've got several drivers that are hanging out right in that 231 mile an hour mark. And but Catherine Legg, you know, she was, I think, down at the very bottom of the no-toe laps. And let me look her up really quick. Her quickest lap, no-toe, was a 218.304, working on race setups. But she's been really quick right now. She's sitting at the P9 position. That was a no-toe lap at a 229.3. So
0: that's in the ballpark.
1: Pretty good going from the race setup to a qualification setup.
0: Yeah, I would say, for being 100% honest, based on the week of practice so far, you probably would have penciled Catherine in as probably a last row starter. But clearly, with that kind of speed, that means there is some speed in that race car. And of course, it's driving a Chevrolet, and they're linked up with the AJ Foyt camp, and those Foyt cars over the last several years have been very, very strong, certainly with what Santino Ferrucci has done piloting them over the last several years. David Malukas was driving for AJ Foyt a year ago when he ultimately finished second. So there is some speed in that car for Catherine Legg. We haven't seen the Penske drivers out yet. Those are the three that I think it goes without saying we have an eye on, because they looked very, very strong yesterday. Also haven't seen Takuma Sato out, but it is Alexander Rossi at the top of the charts overall at 232.392, and he has the fastest unassisted, no aerodynamic advantage, a no-toe lap at 231.907.
1: Well, I might have to thank David Turner. I think I might have just bought a Datsun 240Z. So.
0: Uh-oh. You got
1: he just slipped me a note, so that's exciting. Let's head down to pit lane and Ryan Marine.
2: Taking a walk through Gasoline Alley right now, giving you an idea of what you might expect to see here soon. Just saw the khaki-colored Morgan Wallen Sirius XM car of Felix Rosenquist getting wheeled out to the pit lane, so it looks like Felix will be headed out on track soon, and I wonder if that could be a sign that we might see more out of the Meyer Shank and or Ganassi camps here in the not-so-distant future. I will see what else I can find back in the garage, but it's relatively quiet in terms of activity with drivers on the pit lane, but still remarkably busy. We talked about this off the top, just how crowded it's been all day, and that has not diminished at all as track activity has picked up. Pit lane about as busy as I can remember on one of these pre-qualifying practice days over the last few years.
1: And Nick, we talk about weather and how it affects the Indianapolis Motor Speedway. This is really the first year in a while that we've gone without any rain. And even though it did rain and affected the start of the day, we're still going to get nearly a full day in today. So tires are somewhat limited. I don't think we'll see a lot of runs from these teams, but we may just at that, as Christian Lundgaard heads back out onto the 2.5-mile oval. His quickest lap turned a little bit earlier at 223.7. He shut it down, started a lap, and then stopped. But I think this is a very fast race car. We'll be interested if he completes a mock qualification run, how quick he will go.
0: Jack Harvey is also on the racetrack, and those two drivers have found opposite ends of the racetrack. Of course, when we talk about that toe lap or a no-toe lap, essentially, if a driver comes out of turn number four or turn number two and they can visually see another car, they are going to get aerodynamic assist. So it is always kind of a game that you play. You want to have two cars on the racetrack at opposite ends, and that's why Jack Harvey is barreling into turn number three while we watch Christian Lundgaard roar across the start-finish line. Michael, the winner of the Solcio Grand Prix. And what a win it was, going around the outside of young David Malukas to win that race, the second win of Christian Lundgaard's career. First for this Arrow McLaren team.

0: In fact, it's just the third IndyCar driver to ever win for Arrow McLaren, with, of course, Pato Award going to Victory Lane. And then you got to go all the way back to Johnny Rutherford, who was very, very strong for that organization.
1: I thought it was interesting when he made that move. He instantly keyed the mic and said, I want to win that race, win this race. But you called it through turn number four, and he had such a great run. But he and Malukas were side by side. But when they went through that switchback and you dropped it to me, I could have swore that they were going to collect each other and wipe each other out. That Lundgaard was able to make that pass was one of the best passes I've seen, minus the Colton Herta maneuver that he did when we were running in the rain and he was out on slicks. That was pretty slick driving, no pun intended. But that pass by Christian Lundgaard was one of the finest I've seen here at the Indianapolis Motor Speedway.
0: It was straight up a game of chicken between those two heading into that switchback where you just simply cannot run side by side. Christian Lundgaard just a little bit braver and a little more confident with the car, and that's why he went to victory lane. As for this run, he has bumped it up to 231.035 miles per hour. This time across the start-finish line, goes even faster at 231.496. As for Jack Harvey, he's pounding around, just turned a lap at 228.262. Did have a lap about 3 miles per hour faster a little bit earlier, so Harvey working a bit of a different strategy. In fact, he's bringing that car to pit lane. As for Lundgaard, though, he's keeping his foot in the throttle, Michael, heading off into turn number three. Of course, this is a Chevrolet from the Arrow McLaren camp as the Dane roars out of turn number four.
1: Still has not engaged the hybrid since I've looked up and watched this lap. He exits turn number four. Nice line off of turn number four. Will come down and cross the yard of bricks. This will be lap three of the qualification simulated run, 231.2. So a 231.03 and then a 231.4, 231.2. So consistent. And boy, he gets those left sides down nearly into that drainage, those old rumble strips at the exit of turn number two. And Christian Lundgaard to the center of the back straightaway sets up for turn number three. This will be the final lap of this mock qualification run, and it is a good one.
0: But the overcast skies, does that papaya and white almost give you like that Dan Weldon, William Rast kind of
1: the 2011 scheme? Yeah.
0: Yeah, I mean, it's a good-looking race car for Christian Lundgaard as he roars across the start-finish line and bumps it up. So 231.581. So that was a confidence-building run, Michael. I mean, not necessarily going out there and saying, well, we know the car is going to be the best on lap one when the tires are the freshest. That was, hey, let's build up and get a little more confident. And that's why I think we saw Christian Lundgaard get faster and faster throughout those four laps. You're not going to see that tomorrow when we go qualifying. It will be all about maximizing that first lap and trying to hang on through laps two, three, and four. But clearly there's some speed in that car for Lundgaard, and for good reason. I mean, Pato Award has been a contender in this race over the last 4 or 5 years, and we know Arrow McLaren brings good race cars to the track.
1: I'll be interested to see if the four-lap averages on that third and fourth lap, we see a quicker fourth lap, that the way these guys and gals are engaging that hybrid system, they're able to muster a little bit of extra speed on that final lap as Rinus VK heads out onto the 2.5 mile oval. For Christian Lundgaard, that is the second fastest Noto at a 231.581. Third quickest thus far today, Alexander Rossi, the quickest at a 232.392. He's quickest also on the Noto at a 231.9. Daly second quickest at a 232.1, but that lap came with a bit of a toe, so Connor Daly will not get the benefit of being tops of the toe chart as well, but still a very good lap for Connor Daly.
0: The Flying Dutchman 2.0, Rinus VK is out of the racetrack. Of course, don't want to take anything away from the first Flying Dutchman, Ari Leyendijk, that won this race twice, but Rinus certainly knows the fast way around. Tell you what, Michael, I learned something in that interview that Ryan did with Ricardo Juncos. I knew that after COVID that there were some lean times for that organization, but for Ricardo to say that essentially they had 5 employees at one point working on those race cars in the offseason, it tells you just how sketchy it got. But they're certainly on better footing now, and they've got one heck of a pilot in Rinus VK.
1: Well, you think about with COVID and everything that went with that year and a half, and what an atrocity that was to the racing community and everything that went along with it. It's just, who knows financially and how fiscally all these teams made it through that portion of the pandemic. It was a scary time, and for Ricardo Juncos, that was we might have to keep Ryan down on pit lane because he asked those great questions, and we'll see if he can ask another as he catches up with one of our stars of the Indian X by Firestone series.
2: I'll let you be the judge of that, Michael. You can let me know how I did after the interview. I'm happy to have the chance now to catch up with Indy Next by Firestone Race winner, Miles Rowe. Hair hanging out in the garage area. You've got your Able Motorsports jacket on. That's the team you're associated with in Indy Next. And, of course, they're here with Jacob Able running in the NTT IndyCar Series, trying to make the Indianapolis 500, which they should, 33 cars entered. Anyway, all of this to say, welcome. Good to see you. What are you doing here this weekend? How do you get immersed in this race, a race that you would love to be in yourself?
3: Yeah, it's just all about being on the pit wall. I'm here with Penske and with Jonathan Duguid and Newgarden, seeing what they do, and then obviously being with Jacob and just kind of listening to the radio and just the cadence of all the team members, being on the pit wall and just being present, understanding the energy, getting yourself familiar with it, just doing anything you can to put yourself in, you know, any familiar situation you might be in when, you know, obviously performance is going to be key. I think that's really it, just keeping it simple about that so that everything feels good.
2: You mentioned the connection with the Race for Equality and Change and the Force Indy program. That's where the Penske connection comes in, also Able Motorsports. So you've got both sides of the spectrum, I guess. You could look in on one of the smallest teams, and you could also look in at one of the most historic teams and kind of compare and contrast a little bit.
3: Yeah, I think there's a lot of history between both, and it's definitely a privilege and a pleasure to be able to hop back and forth between the two. Obviously, there's a little bit of a different style between the two, and that also is a huge privilege for me to be able to compare and contrast and really understand, you know, maybe some of the things that I might like from one side and some things I might like from the other side. And, you know, that allows me to be able to understand what kind of program I want to run and kind of what I might want to have when I'm in the 500. And, you know, especially as a rookie coming into it and, you know, the first couple of years, that's definitely going to be something that would make the program, you know, be a little bit more efficient through those first couple of years, getting on track and just knowing how to communicate and knowing the cadence you want. So, yeah, it's definitely a privilege being able to have two sides of the coin.
2: And this race, this is the goal for you, to be an IndyCar driver and an Indianapolis 500 driver. Back a month or two ago when there was some speculation, where would the 33rd entry come from? Yours was one name that was floated around. Was that ever a realistic possibility for you to be in the race this year?
3: Yeah, always a possibility. I just need the right person to give me the call, and I'll put on my racing shoes and my helmet, and we'll be there. And, I think you know, it really is such a blessing for people to really, you know, constantly talk about me in the 500 this year and feel that is where I should be this year. I know that this is where I'm supposed to be. I'm supposed to be in the Indy Next by Firestone Series right now, the number 99 Force Indy with Able Motorsports car. Everything is as I want it right now, and I'll be in the 500, and I'm sure the other drivers are going to be happy that they have another year to wait for me to come into it.
2: I like the confidence from you. The ability, though, to be immersed in the IndyCar world while still on the ladder system, that's one thing that makes Indy Next a really attractive proposition. I mean, just while we were talking, Brian Herta came by, gave you a big fist bump. So you're already a known commodity within the IndyCar teams up and down the paddock.
3: Yeah, it's definitely been a privilege getting to know all of the elite and, you know, the top guys from the teams, from the team owners. Like you said, Brian Herta, who's been you know, extremely nice to me and my family growing up, and in terms of just learning about the sport. That's been something that, you know, you can't trade really for anything. You know, that's something that some drivers don't really, you know, at least it's not as easy as an opportunity to like meet a lot of important team owners and just team personnel. And yeah, I think it's just, you know, with those opportunities, it's just, you know, making sure you maximize them sort of a thing. And so that's why I'm here, you know, on Fast Friday, and I will be here on qualifying and things, just making sure I take advantage of those and learn as much as I can so that I understand the correct cadence I need in order to secure this 500 win.
2: Finally, looking ahead to the rest of the season in Indy Next by Firestone, admittedly probably not the results that you had hoped for to begin the year, but there have been some bright spots along the way. What can still be achieved here in 2026?
3: Oh, yeah, everything. I mean, there's, you know, we have a lot of season to go. I mean, there's many wins that can and will come, and many podiums as well, top fives, top tens. There will still be some struggles, no doubt, but I think there's going to be a few different highs and things that we'll be able to look back on this 2026 season. I think, you know, and especially at a season, you know, with results you're not really looking forward to in the beginning, like, that's only ever much so the excuse to just keep your head down and expect, you know, the best, you know, because you know it's coming. And, you know, there's I don't find any reason to be in doubt with myself and my team right now.
2: Always appreciate your time and your perseverance. It's a great story. Know that there are a lot of people pulling for you, and we'd love to see you as one of the field of 33 in the future.
3: Yeah, Tinfo, thank you.
1: I like that kid a lot.
0: Yeah, it's impossible not to like Miles Rowe. He's very confident and has a lot of skill. As Ryan pointed out, it hasn't been a great season so far, but a lot of racing to go, and he is one that, if he gets hot and strings together some wins, he'll find himself right back into the championship. We have gone yellow for, this was a scheduled track inspection here at the 3 o'clock hour, as it is still Alexander Rossi at the top of the charts, both in overall speed at 232.392, but also with the no-toe speed at 231.907. 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And just released the complete restored copy of the record-breaking 1957 Indy 500 race featuring Sid Collins and Floyd Davis in the booth. 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
0: 1 hour into the 5 hours of practice scheduled today. Again, got started a little bit late, 2 hours behind due to some morning showers here in the Speedway, Indiana area. That pushed us back a couple hours. IndyCar and the Indianapolis Motor Speedway, nice enough to extend the window to 7 o'clock local time. So we have hit 3 o'clock. Still plenty of time for practice here for the 110th Indianapolis 500. We'll run you down the speeds, overall speeds. Alexander Rossi at the top, 232.392 miles per hour. Connor Daly is second. Rookie Kyle Collette was just on the racetrack moments ago. He turned a lap that was good enough for third at 231.661. Rest of the top five sees Christian Lundgaard and Rinus VK. Santino Ferrucci has been on the racetrack for 7 laps. He is sixth quick at 231.524. Jack Harvey is seventh. Nolan Siegel is eighth. Stingray Robb is ninth. Mick Schumacher is 10th. Ryan Hunter-Reay is 11th. Romain Grosjean is 12th. 13th is Kipton Simpson. 14th is Catherine Legg. 15th is the rookie Dennis Hauger. And Pato O'Ward just went on the racetrack for basically an install lap. So he has not turned a lap of speed. If you didn't hear your favorite driver's name, that is because they haven't been on the racetrack. Michael, how about the all-important no-toe speeds on this Fast Friday, where we really start to focus in on qualifying?
1: Well, you had mentioned Alexander Rossi, and he is fastest. His fastest lap was a lap under the toe, 232.392, but it's Rossi, Lundgaard, Ferrucci, Siegel, Harvey, Robb, Hunter-Reay. They are the top 7 right now. Rossi's best at a 231.9, Lundgaard 231.5, and Ferrucci 231.5. Mick Schumacher, Romain Grosjean, Kiffin Simpson, and Rinus VK. VK at a 229.7, Catherine Legg at a 229.3, Dennis Hauger, who just went out, at a 228.5, and then Kyle Collette, Connor Daly, certainly a lot slower. Their big laps all came with the benefit of the toe. And you know, Nick, I'd like to touch real quick back on to Miles Rowe and the conversation he just had with Ryan Marine. He talked a little bit about Penske, and it was interesting when we were in St. Petersburg. I was talking with Bill Abel, and I saw John Buslaw with the team, and I was like, what? And that Penske alliance, really helping each other out. And to know that Miles has the attention of Roger Penske and a guy like John Buslaw helping them out, helping that program to grow, it really is, I think, the best of both worlds, not only for Able Motorsports, but for Miles Rowe as a whole.
0: Yeah, and clearly that young man is not lacking any confidence. Very, very confident in his skills and a unique personality, and a guy that you and I have both gotten to know here over the last couple of years with him in IndyNext by Firestone. And just kind of has like superstar personality written all over him, and you just got to see if the results are there. He's found his way to Victory Lane in IndyNext by Firestone. We did have some changes to the gearbox on those cars that I think has kind of thrown everybody, especially the veterans like Miles, like Lockie Hughes, like Salvador de Alba, you know, those drivers also in to victory lane a year ago. They've all kind of struggled, so it's been a guessing game, but I would imagine the second half of the season start hitting some tracks, especially some of the ovals that Miles was quite strong at. I think he's going to be a factor. I wouldn't rule him out, despite the fact that it has been a rough first couple weekends for him.
1: You don't know what you don't know.
0: That's right.
1: New guys, the new gearbox, it's their gearbox. And for the guys who had been driving it for a while, Miles has had several years with that gearbox, Lockie Hughes with the one. But still, it's a change and something to get used to. And I asked Lockie how big of a difference is it. He goes, not a lot, but just enough that you have to remind yourself of your breaking points and things of that nature.
0: I got a good chuckle. I want to revisit that conversation Ryan had with Ricardo Juncos. And Ryan, I guess I'll bring you in on this. I find it kind of funny that you were talking to Ricardo about the decision-making in tomorrow's qualifying of whether you're at 15th or 16th and whether you go back out. And he said, well, I'm going to rely on what the driver says. Based on the driver that he's got at Rinus VK in that 76 car, I think we both know what the answer is going to be.
2: I think if Rinus is on the outside looking in, he will definitely want to run again, given his track record here. There was the anomaly of the year last year with Dale Coyne Racing, where he was struggling, had a hard time making the show. But outside of that, he's basically been a front three-row starter his entire career. Pretty remarkable what he's been able to do, and I think you're exactly right. If he's got the chance to go for it, he's got the confidence. I've heard him say that this Juncos setup reminds him of what he was used to with ECR, and that's when he had all those really strong qualifying runs early in his career. So I think that's something to keep in mind. Don't write off Rinus VK challenging for a front-row start.
0: And Michael, three front-row starts, to be exact, for Rinus VK. Did that in 2021, 2022, and 2023. The most impressive one, though, to me, is still, I believe it was what he did in 2024. He qualified seventh, but a reminder, that car for Ed Carpenter Racing was destroyed the morning of qualifying. They rebuilt the race car, and he was able to put it into the Fast 9 shootout and have at least a chance the following day to run for the pole. That was a remarkable effort, and I think says a lot about Rinus, because it was a big hit down in turn number three, jumped right back into that race car a couple hours later and really electrified this crowd.
1: You look at his demeanor, he doesn't strike you as fearless, but when he gets in that race car, he is a fearless driver. And if he has an opportunity to get in the car and go out and qualify, even if the car is ill-handling, as it was last year, he's still wanting to go out there and at least try to make it go faster.
0: I will expect that if that exact scenario plays out and that 76 car is sitting 16th, 17th, 18th on the chart, Rinus is going to want to put it back in line. And that's something maybe to keep an eye on, Michael, as we touched on. We have not seen any of the Penske's out yet. We have not seen the top two Ganassi cars of Dixon and Pillow out on the racetrack. We haven't seen anybody from the Andretti Global camp. We have not seen Pato O'Ward turn a lap at speed. So what we have is a lot of cars that have been on the racetrack right now that I think would be a safe assumption are going to be in the hunt to maybe get in and have a chance to qualify again on Sunday, maybe have their starting grid set on Saturday. And the times are so very close that it tells me that I think this is going to bring a lot of cars from the back of the pack on Saturday, assuming the weather is good, that I think a lot of drivers are going to feel like we've got a chance to move up into the top 15 and ultimately get a shot to run for pole.
1: I will not belabor this point. Rinus VK went out, and he has overall right now the fifth quickest lap at a 231.5. That was with an assist. His fastest no-toe, 229.7. His teammate, Stingray Robb, no-toe, 230.5. So I think we have two. It might not be battling for the Fast 6, but I think we potentially have two Fast 12 cars with Juncos Hollinger Racing if they can get those dialed in.
0: Track inspection again going on here at the Indianapolis Motor Speedway. Day 4 of practice for the 110th running of the Indianapolis 500. Let's catch you up with the schedule of what to look forward to this weekend. Of course, qualifying starts tomorrow. We'll get things started at 8:30 a.m. Eastern time with the final practice. It's just a one-hour practice. You can join me, our driver analyst, Zach Veach. We'll have Rich Nye, Jonathan Grace joining us as well. And then qualifying, Michael, will start at 11 a.m. Eastern. That's the scheduled time tomorrow. Always good to draw early. That qualifying draw, by the way, is going to happen at
1: 7:15. Oh, yeah, 7:15 now because we had to move everything.
0: Pushed it back an hour, so we will find out the order of qualifying tomorrow at 7:15, or tonight at 7:15.
1: Yeah.
0: You got me all flustered now, but I know we'll see cars
1: math,
0: on track.
1: Nick, I'm not good at it.
0: Weather permitting at 11 a.m., and then we will go all the way until 6 p.m. To set not only 16 through 33, but find out which of the 15 drivers, Michael, will have a shot to run for the pole on Sunday.
1: just hope it doesn't rain tomorrow, because somebody in the broadcast booth, and I can't remember his name, brought something up about rain, and we caught a little bit of it today.
0: I already forgot about that.
1: Yeah, well, I remembered it, and I remembered when you said it. So we hope that that does not cost us any track time tomorrow, but certainly potential for Mother Nature to dampen qualifying tomorrow. If all 33 cars do not get an opportunity to qualify, that means your qualification draw, you get in line, and if you don't go out, or you do go out, you had that opportunity. If we don't get all 33 in tomorrow, even if we get 32 in and the last one doesn't get an opportunity to complete a four-lap run, we will have to scratch everything and start again on Sunday. So fingers crossed that that does not happen. Let's head down real quick before we meet our special guest in the Sid Collins broadcast booth and join Ryan Marine.
2: I wanted to give a quick update on the conditions. Temperature more or less unchanged, but the breeze has picked up. Still mostly coming out of the south, but it's a significantly more noticeable wind, and it's starting to gust a little bit as well. That's something drivers will have to contend with when they get out onto the track here shortly. Another thing to keep an eye on, Team Penske has arrived in the pit lane with at least two of their cars. David Malukas is being strapped into the number 12 Verizon Chevrolet right in front of me, and just behind him, Joseph Newgarden, who was joking around with his crew members only 5 or 6 minutes ago. He too has climbed in the cockpit of his Shell machine. So it looks like we'll start to see some of the heavy hitters go out. Alex Palou also has gotten in his DHL car, and Scott Dixon's PNC Bank Honda just arriving as I speak here in the pit lane. So look for some big numbers to go up on the board shortly.
0: More importantly, they're having a party down in Gasoline Alley in the grandstands, Michael, when the Neil Diamond makes an appearance.
1: When you break Sweet out Caroline. Sweet Caroline, the crowd goes crazy. I'm just looking at the flag stand. Aaron Lycan's about to lose that flag.
0: Yeah, I hope he's holding on tight.
1: That wind is coming out of the south with a big gust. We have not seen a wind from the south for the first 3 days of practice, so that will greet the drivers with the exit turn number four, give them a nice push down that back straightaway, but it is gusty here at the world's greatest race course.
0: Joining us inside the Sid Collins broadcast booth, a man who called this booth home for many, many years. Former voice of the 500, of course, radio and television voice for the Indianapolis 500, Paul Page. Paul, it's good to see you. You've been coming here for so many years. You've seen windy days like this and probably ones that were even windier.
4: Oh, yeah, and thanks for having me up again. This is, the thing about wind here is you can look at the top of the pylon, and that's one wind. But then there's what's down on the ground. And in fact, several of the teams, and certainly IndyCar itself, have different instruments to measure it in the turns, a number of positions around the track. And therein lies the problem. It's never a constant wind in one direction. Now, if you look again at the top of the pylon, that's probably what's happening on the backstretch because it's so open. But you can also get little swirls and all kinds of stuff going on out there. You know what I love during this track condition yellow? While they're doing an inspection just to make sure everything's ready to continue on, is watching, like, back in the pavilion. They're having so much fun back there. Yeah. The military has brought in their stuff for Armed Forces Day this weekend, and there's some huge cannons back there. I mean, and the little kids, this is not a day that I would think I would go out and be in this, because with the rain, you know, you never know. Forget it. Race fans are very special. They're out there. They're having a ball. They're really having a good time.
1: To your point, Paul, and I think it's fantastic to see. It used to be from 96 to the middle 2000s, the grandparents had to bring the kids and the grandkids to the track. But now it's moms and dads, because I think there was a generational gap when the split maybe had happened and people kind of went separate ways for a decade or so. But to see the young kids and the amount of school kids, and they always come to the Indianapolis Motor Speedway. But with the advent of the snake pit in turn number three, and that generation is now buying tickets to the grandstand. I think it's great to see how this place, I don't want to say it's been revitalized. It's always been the Indianapolis Motor Speedway, but it has that electricity that I remember from the 70s and the 80s.
4: Yeah, it's back. Yes. And the Speedway, of course, is constantly changing.
1: Mm-hmm.
4: I mean, now you've got that buzz that's out there, and they're talking about, well, who's your guy? Who's my guy? How are we going to? My grandson is going to come here for the first time. He's 14, which is the same age when I came here for the first time.
1: Wow.
4: And he's watching it on television. He's got his spotter's guide. He'll fly in from New York the day before the race. And And I look at all these little kids, and I've always thought the Indy 500 was a rite of passage for a young person in Indianapolis. You had to go out to the Speedway, probably had to go out when you were a little bitty kid, maybe when a teenager you came out to the Snake Pit, but for so many here in Indy.
1: That was for a different reason, I think, back in the day.
4: Yeah, exactly.
1: What you could see.
4: Exactly.
1: Your grandson, and this will sound odd to ask it the way I'm going to ask, but does he know who you are?
4: No. No,
1: does he know you're just grandpa to him?
4: Yeah, he lives in the Catskill Mountains of upstate New York. And, yeah, hi, Granddad. I'm hoping to show off a little bit when he shows up next week.
0: I think you'll have no problem doing it.
1: You ought to wander through the museum and take him down to the display.
4: Oh, he's already been there.
1: Oh, he loves that.
4: Yeah, I couldn't get him off the sim.
1: He didn't even look at the whole dedication, all the great stuff that they had about you and for all the media that have covered the sport, not only from television and radio. He was more worried about the simulator. Okay,
0: video games, baby.
1: Great, Granddad. I see your picture. What else can we do here?
4: Yeah.
0: Paul Pates joins us here at practice Fast Friday at the Indianapolis Motor Speedway. Paul, we're watching Alex Palou head down the back straightaway. This guy is on one of the all-time heaters in IndyCar history over the last 4 or 5 years. Of course, culminated with a win in the greatest spectacle in racing last year. You've seen all the all-time greats. Your thoughts and impressions of what you've seen him do on the IndyCar circuit?
4: Oh, he's special. He's very special. He has a team that is able to give him the equipment, the very fast car that he needs. But then he turns driving into an art form. I mean, I was watching in the San Siro Grand Prix. He's tracking that back end a little bit in some corners. I mean, you don't see that normally, and he has no fear about pitching the back end out there and going fast. Don't want to do that on the oval. That'd be a more unsafe place. But you can also watch when you see, like, we're looking at onboard as the crowd is out here, and goes to the exact same point. I'm talking within an inch or so on each corner. He goes exactly where the car needs to be put to come off that corner fast. And he's remarkable. And what's really nice about him being remarkable, he also is a remarkable young man.
0: Yeah.
4: He's just pleasant as can be, tapes time for everybody. When I went through the pits earlier, he was signing autographs. You know, he's a really nice human being.
1: Nice formal affair we have currently at the Indianapolis Motor Speedway. We have a lot of bow ties in the top 10, with the exception of the aforementioned Alex Palou. He's turning the second of a mock qualification run, I should say, now on the third lap, 231.8, 231.7. Christian Rasmussen is also outrunning. Christian ran a 231.8, 231.2. Palou, that time by a 231.7, the sole Honda in the top 10.
0: Yeah, there is some speed in Christian Rasmussen's car for sure. And, of course, driving for Ed Carpenter Racing. I guess they officially just want to go by ECR these days. But, of course, Ed has been coming to the Speedway for so many years. Of course, he calls Indianapolis home. He's raised his family here, Paul. Some of the qualifying runs that we have seen from Ed Carpenter over the years, getting the fans on their feet. I mean, they love him around.
4: They're unbelievable. I mean, here's a guy, I sit around, I watch, I got my own team, but Indy, I think I'll drive it, and then he is blisteringly fast.
1: Of all the drivers that you have seen, it's interesting, Paul. I'm getting of that age where I have seen rookie campaigns from drivers and now seeing them.
4: Yeah, that age is called old, by
1: yes,
4: the way.
1: That is. And now seeing them at the latter part of their careers. Who was the one driver, especially at the Indianapolis Motor Speedway, that you saw as a rookie and said, this driver is special, and then watched his entire career unfold and say, I kind of had an idea that was going to be a great
4: driver? Yeah, Rick Mears.
1: Really?
4: Without a question. And when he came here, he had the track figured out. May not have had the best equipment, drove for Simpson at first, but he had the track, and he had the whole sense of it. And you want to spend a great half hour, have him talk you through a lap. It takes a half hour because he knows so many little parts of it, and I tighten my hands on the wheel here and everything. So, yeah, he was the guy that I first saw that I thought, he's going places. I'm saying the same thing now about Palou.
0: Let's stick with the comparison questions, Paul, because we have a guy on the racetrack now in Pato Award who has become, I don't don't want to call him Mr. Hard Luck because it's not like he's had a lot of failures here at the Indianapolis Motor Speedway. But, boy, he has been so very close to winning this race multiple times. And the fans have just gravitated towards him. There's been a lot of stories like that of guys who have had to wait a really long time. And it seems like every year the fans, they rally behind the guy even more.
4: And when you're talking Pato, then you're talking a guy who should win it. But then I also want to caution you, whenever we think like that, look at the guys like Rex Mays, yeah, guys back in the day who should have won it and should have won it and went on years and then never won it.
1: Who was the driver that you would have put money on and said, this guy will win a 500 and never did?
4: Eddie Sachs.
1: Yeah.
4: I've got to go way back to that.
1: No, but you're right.
4: Eddie Sachs.
1: Yeah. You know, for my
4: generation. He was my hero because, you know, I was a little younger then, too.
1: For me, it had to have been Michael Andretti. I thought that Michael Andretti.
4: Oh, yeah, terrible heart luck.
1: Yes,
4: story.
1: And just so close so many times. I think Roberto Guerrero for me as well. I mean,
4: not
1: Roberto
4: bad.
1: Was so good. So.
0: For my generation, it was Tony Kanaan up until he finally had that day. And I mean, there were folks crying down on pit lane and in tears up in the grandstands. So happy to see TK. So you're right. Pato's got hopefully many, many more years to try, but it is just proof evident, Michael, that nothing's guaranteed.
4: Did I just show my age?
0: The Eddie, what was Eddie Sachs like? They called him the Clown Prince. I mean,
1: he seemed
0: that was
1: like
0: just
1: a great guy.
0: Bursting with personality.
4: We're talking 60, 61, you know? But I read it in the newspaper.
1: Uh-huh. What was he like to hang around, to be around?
4: Well, let me answer that this way. You know, a kid is not going to hang around with him.
1: What was he like why did you gravitate towards him?
4: Well, just because he was, he's like so many other guys, and Elio and Paulo, who are just good guys. But Eddie Clown Prince, he always had a joke going. He always had something going. Now, here at the Speedway, underneath what they used to call the Tower Terrace, the grandstand behind the pits, there was a restaurant. And it was divided in half, and the general public could go in one side. This was the only kind of concession that you could get in the track. But then there was a rope across, and the other side was for drivers only. And so, you know, you'd sit in there and keep milking it. I need another glass of water, so you could see what those guys were doing. And Eddie was always, he was just always very open, very gregarious, and you had to like the guy.
1: That's fantastic. Pato O'Ward currently on track. Let's not dismiss this run at 230.7, 230.4, 230.7 again. And the final lap, able to click off a big lap at a 232 flat, but I would imagine that came with a little assistance, and indeed it did.
0: Yeah.
1: So four laps for Pato O'Ward, and not a bad run, Nick. I think the first part of that was by himself. But
0: yeah, the track's getting busier right now. We've had four cars on the track. Pato's going to bring that car to pit lane, but we are seeing David Malukas for the very first time, so very interested to see what he does. Just posted a lap at 232.039 and did just turn a no-toe lap at 232 flat. So Malukas now the fastest overall on the no-toe charts. Pato did get up to third with speed overall. Graham Rahal's out on the racetrack, and we also see Rinus VK making his way down the front straightaway. Paul Page joins us here in the Sid Collins booth here in the practice for the 110th running of the Indianapolis 500. Okay, a few years ago, Roger Penske purchased the series, purchased the Speedway. Of course, this place was in such good hands with the Holman George family. The way that you have seen the facilities here change over the years, what's the most notable thing, Paul, that stands out?
4: Well, it went from being a fairly rudimentary grandstand, and every year it got better under Mr. Holman, certainly under Tony George. But then when Roger came in, Roger is such a complete perfectionist that I can't see. I need a video screen here. I need a video screen there. Let me tell you a Roger Penske story about how much a perfectionist is. When they were getting ready to open Fontana out in California, they had the media out there, and they were showing them the track and all that. And Roger's standing with us, and he pulls the supervisor of the project over, and he says, those trees on the backstretch, are they in the right place? And I said, oh, yeah, Roger, they're right where they're supposed to be. And he says, I don't think so. I don't think they're spaced right. You know, now, normally, it's like, yeah, okay.
0: That's such a flippant thing.
4: I can't see it. But we had to go to the backstretch, and sure enough, they weren't spaced right. And sure enough, they were put back in the proper place.
1: I will
4: say, that's Roger.
1: I will say this about Roger. So my new vantage point I kind of took Bobby Unser's, you know, view from the turn two suites, and I moved out a little bit. But initially in turn two, you couldn't see a lot. And I will say over the years, Roger has removed some trees to allow the sight lines, to allow the fans have better access. From that vantage point, you can see all of three, most all of one, and most of four. So it's amazing when you allow those sight lines to open up how much you really can see here at the Indianapolis.
4: I can add a bit to that. When you look at the museum, which is incredible now, it's awesome. If you see nothing in your life but the starting line experience, you know, your life is fulfilled. But Roger will not permit them to put another story on there. It's going to stay just that tall. That's it, because it might block a spectator sight line over the turn two from the main straightaway.
1: Wow.
4: That's Roger. He thinks of those things. The rest of us, we just wander around. And
1: a big lap for David Malukas, as Nick touched upon it, 232.1, had a 231.9, then brought the Penske machine back in. Quickly about the museum and that starting line experience. Someone asked me, what's it like on the starting grid on race day? And I said, if you can never be on the starting grid or attend this race, do the starting line experience at the Speedway, and that will give you a taste of what it's truly like.
4: Yeah, definitely will. I've never seen anything like it anywhere. And you're right. It needs to be on the bucket list.
1: It certainly
4: is. I like to watch technical and tactics. And I'm kind of wondering, we're overcast, and yet some of the big teams haven't gone out yet. Now, normally it'd say, well, they're not going out because it's not the weather that you're going to get during qualifying. Well, you've got a track that's overcast. The track temperature is not going to move around. And there's a lot of things you have to look at. Like, take, for example, just the fact that we are at a high humidity. Well, water doesn't burn, so high humidity doesn't help with the engines that much. But then we've kicked the turbo up, so that equalizes a little bit. But then it also has an adverse effect on the whole aerodynamics of the car as humidity keeps changing and all that. So they're fighting a lot of little battles out there right now, and they're so very subtle. I mean, you really have to watch a car 100% of the time just to start to figure out what they might be doing with them. And it is subtle and it is sophisticated.
1: It certainly is. Very curious on this run. Meyer-Shank Racing's Felix Rosenquist, 230.856 as he turns his first quick lap of the day. That's good for P15. And guys, I can't help but look at the top 10. It's all Chevrolets. Matter of fact, all the way from 1 through 13, all Chevrolets, with the exception of Alex Palou, who sits P5. Graham Rahal just went out. He sits P14.
0: To be fair, haven't seen some of those heavy-hitting Hondas out yet, including Scott Dixon and the Andretti Global Camp. So I think we're going to learn quite a bit here with Felix Rosenquist out on the racetrack. Paul, we could do this all day. I'll get you out of here on this one. This upcoming weekend is one of my favorite on the entire year. I like Indy 500 qualifying weekends more than some of the IndyCar races we have on the calendar. For drivers to get four perfect laps, everything that goes into it, all of the elements, how much do you admire the drivers over the years that have hung it out, you know, chasing speeds and qualifying?
4: I mentioned it just talking earlier that they turn racing into an art form, and they really do. And you see these cars doing things that you and I certainly aren't going to get close to it, but even your excellent driver isn't going to get close to it. And so that they're able to do that and jump way over that line of what the car is capable of, because that's what I believe they're doing. They're making the car faster than it's designed to go.
1: It truly is amazing to watch these drivers and what they do, and to know that you have to do not one, not two, not three, but four laps around here at that speed on that ragged edge is something to be admired.
4: Well, and most of the drivers will tell you it's the scariest time of the year for them. That four laps, that 10 miles, just takes a lot out of them. Dixon, for example, who, you know, the Iceman, he's scared to death of qualifying
1: runs. You can't hide. Everybody's eyes are on you, and they know exactly what you're doing. Indeed, indeed. Felix Rosenquist turning laps right now to 230, 230.5, and a 230.8. So slowly going, well, it was 230.9 on the first lap, so quick. A little slower than quick again for Felix Rosenquist as he pops to the inside of that back straightaway. I think he'll only do three as his teammate Marcus Armstrong will take to the Indianapolis Motor Speedway. So a couple of Hondas out trying to turn some laps, get some ideas of where they sit as far as their mock qualifiers go. And the boost is turned up. Nick, it's Fast Friday. Paul, thank you so much for joining us.
4: Oh, always, you're welcome.
1: Always a pleasure to have you alongside and to be able to call you a friend and to know that we had an opportunity to work together. As I never would have dreamt as a child growing up listening to the radio network that we would be able to sit next to you and share stories.
4: We're all brothers of the voice is what we are.
1: Indeed.
0: And if I got to tell your grandson that you're a big deal, I'll do it. I will do it. I need to do it. I was going to say, you're just grandpa to him, but we'll let him know just who you are. I'm with Michael. We loved working those 2 years with you. It was awesome to have you back on the network. And we like the fact that you're not a stranger around this place, and we see you every year.
4: I love coming back and seeing you guys. Thank you very much for the time.
1: Thanks, Paul.
0: The great Paul Page, legendary voice of the 500, of course, so many years on radio and television documenting the incredible stories that this greatest spectacle in racing has provided us for so many years. We are watching Marcus Armstrong into turn number one in that Acura-sponsored Honda. That's going to continue to be confusing to me all month long, Michael. Of course, those are partnered companies. Marcus Armstrong not hanging it out super wide at the exit of turn number two, just getting up to speed at a warm-up lap of 213.912. It'll be interesting to see what he does. His car owner slash teammate, four-time Indy 500 champion, Elio Castroneves, was just on the racetrack. Elio did a lap at 230.540, so Castroneves out on the racetrack getting up to speed.
1: Well, one of the drivers who was quick, as a matter of fact, one of the big dogs as far as the laps with the toe, is sitting at a 232.392, and he will be joined by our very own Ryan Marine.
2: Alexander Rossi, who was a front row starter back in 2017. Right now, you've got the number 20 up on top of the scoring pylon, but yeah, I guess maybe that was with a little bit of help. I don't know. Tell us about the run that you had earlier this morning.
5: Yeah, it was a good first run. As it's been all week, you know, the car's in a pretty good window, and we're just trying to understand conditions. They're changing every day, and that's Indiana for you. But always fun to finally get to Fast Friday. And qualifying weekend for me is just as good as the race, so I enjoy these hopefully 3 days, and I think we're in a good place right now.
2: On the subject of the changing conditions, what has thrown the biggest variable your way? The wind, the temperature, the rain we had earlier, something I haven't thought of?
5: I think it's really just the temperature fluctuations. You know, these cars are so sensitive to not only the track conditions, but the ambient conditions as well. And, 5 to 7 degree shift can make you go from feeling great to feeling like garbage. So what you want to understand is, like, okay, if the temperature is doing this, we need to make these comps with the balance of the car and to give you the sensation as the driver that you need. So that when race day comes around or your qualifying draw comes around, whatever that may be, you're not guessing. You know, it's like, okay, we saw this earlier in the week, and we know we need X in order to be comfortable. So that's still what we're trying to assess today.
2: With that in mind, I mean, how important do you think that draw is going to be for qualifying? Is it something you can work through if you don't get the draw that you like, or could it bury you if you don't get the right draw?
5: I don't think this year will be as bad as we've seen in previous years. You know, it's supposed to be pretty overcast tomorrow. It's really the sunny days where it progressively ramps up that the later guys are at a big disadvantage. But you still, earlier is better, but I don't think it's a day-ender if you happen to draw 33.
2: Finally, recognizing you can't give away any industry secrets, we've been hearing from a lot of folks this week about how the hybrid deployment will be utilized in qualifying and how that's kind of up in the air, the best way to do it. Maybe that differs depending on conditions as well. Do you feel like you've got a sense for what's going to be required of you when you have to put it all on the line this weekend?
5: We're getting there. I think what is going to be cool for fans and the people in the booth and everything is last year pretty much everyone did the same thing, so there wasn't much of a story about it. I don't think that'll be the case this year.
2: Why? What's the difference one year to the next?
5: Well, they changed the rules a little bit, so the strategy that was used and preferred last year isn't available anymore. So as always, when you have this many smart people on pit lane, they get creative to find the next best way to get it done. So it's still up in the air. As you said, conditions play a big role in it, and it will be a difference maker in qualifying.
2: All right, thank you very much, Alex.
5: Thanks.
1: Yeah, it was an interesting conversation with Alexander Rossi. Thank you, Ryan Marine, as Joseph Newgarden has made his first appearance of the day on the 2.5-mile oval. Right now, Alexander Rossi sits P1, 232.392. Connor Daly, David Malukas, Padua Ward, Alex Pillow, Christian Rasmussen are the fast six, I should say. Jacob Abel, who just went out and turned a lap at a 231.667, is seventh quick. Kyle Collette, Christian Newgarden, Rudis VK, Santino Ferrucci just dropped down to P12 as Newgarden ran his first lap at a 231.848. So as we watch that run for Joseph Newgarden as he deploys the hybrid, we'll welcome in Jason Van Sickle from the Indianapolis Motor Speedway Museum. And Jason, I can't tell you how many people come up to me and say, have you been to the museum yet? And I say, well, yes, I have. And they say, well, if you haven't, it's really awesome. I'm like, well, I have. But yes, it is really awesome. You guys have done an amazing job. And of course, with the whole situation with the media, television, and telling the story of the radio network. Just a great story and all these special exhibits you guys put. I don't know if you can reveal what will be next, but I know you guys are always thinking 2, 3, 4 exhibits down the road.
6: Well, thank you, Michael, for having me on the booth today. It's a great day here to be at the Speedway and be a part of this. And thank you for the compliments when it comes to the museum. We've been rolling, obviously, opening a little over a year ago now. The museum's constantly changing, and it's always a great day to see the museum, but obviously when weather comes in, like today, the museum is there to welcome guests in and see all the new things. So just this past few weeks, we changed out a majority of the cars in the Gasoline Alley, the Heritage Group Gasoline Alley display. Up in the mezzanine, we have a new Tag Heuer display. We have a Thunderbird/Flyover display that we are telling the history of that process and some really unique artifacts that you typically don't see, especially in a racing museum. And then we have a exhibition that highlights Firestone and their 125th anniversary. And you look at all the sponsors and partners over the years at the Indianapolis Motor Speedway. Firestone dates back all the way to 1909, especially 1911 being on the Marvin Wasp.
1: Do you guys sit around and just say, hey, I think this would be neat, or do you actually do surveys?
0: That's what you and I do.
1: That's
0: Michael.
1: What, yeah. You know what? Be neat. Here's what do you actually do surveys with the patrons of the museum and see what they're kind of wanting to see? Or are there so many things that you have that it's just like, we have such a great amount of history with said project that we can make this its own exhibit?
6: Well, one of the things with the new museum is if you go to the museum, you will get a post-visitation survey. And we review those and we see all the comments that people provide with that, because it gives an idea of how people are exploring the museum, interacting with the museum, and items that they want to see. Now, we have an exhibition development team that we get together and we try to look and think of anniversaries, topics, milestones, things that we haven't done in the past. So there's a whole lot of things that go into it, but then there's also that typical, you know, you're with some people and you're talking about some cool facts and history and say, well, that'd be a good exhibit too.
0: Yeah. Jason Van Sickle is the Vice President of Curation and Education with the IMS Museum. Okay, I've heard about an auxiliary facility that's coming, because the reality is you guys have more than you can realistically display, even in the new museum.
6: Yeah, so the museum collection is pretty vast. We have nearly 200 vehicles in the collection. We have over 55,000 pieces of artifact that range from documentation, paper documentation, all the way to those more kind of elaborate trophies and fire suits and things like that. Like most museums, we can only display a certain percentage. Industry standard is about 1-2%, no matter what museum you go to. So the museum is here to collect and tell those stories of the Indianapolis Motor Speedway. But this new restoration and events center that we're building outside the Speedway, just down the street on 10th Street in Polko, in the town of Speedway, it will be an 87,000 square foot, open to the public facility that will be in addition to the museum, open to the public, where we will store nearly 150 vehicles, but we'll also have a six-bay restoration area, and we'll have these two balconies that you'll be able to overlook and see the vehicles on in storage when they're not on display at that time in the museum. But you'll also be able to see the skilled and craftsmanship labor that our restoration crew performs day in, day out to keep this collection running.
1: Ed Carpenter currently on track, last lap of 230.9 as he's doing the mock qualification run, 230.8. We're with Jason Van Sickle. You talk about the new building on Polko, just south of the Indianapolis Motor Speedway. So this will be a paid admission facility that you can actually see. It sounds like more of a behind-the-scenes museum tour.
6: So it will be open to the public, and we are working through the logistics and the price points and things like that, and more information when it comes to that will be outlined later. But we want to make our collection more public-facing. We are a public trust. We're separate from IMS and Penske Entertainment as a foundation, and that is one of the key goals with this location, in addition to what we do in the museum, is to truly showcase the entire collection from a vehicle standpoint at one time. So whether it be a membership opportunity or just your admission, if you want to add on an extra fee to go over down the street and see those vehicles, it's going to be an opportunity that we've never had in the history of the Indianapolis Motor Speedway.
1: How many of the vehicles that will be displayed or being worked on have never been seen by the public in the museum itself?
6: Off the top of my head, I think there's a few. And the vehicle, our collection ranges, obviously we have a stunning collection of Indianapolis 500 winners and other Indianapolis 500 vehicles. But we also have some Indiana-built passenger cars, which plays into the history of why the facility was built by Carl Fisher and James Allison and the other founders. We also have some short track vehicles. We do have some what we would consider restoration projects that are pretty rare. We have a lot of people probably wouldn't realize, but Ray Haroon actually made an automobile later in his life after he won the Indianapolis 500. So we have what we believe is one and a half of the two known to exist.
1: Wow.
6: And we also
1: have a car
6: that Eddie Rickenbacker, when he built passenger cars. So those are cars that are in more of a full restoration state that have never been displayed and unique to the collection. But the range of finished product on display there will be vast.
1: Before we let you go, just want to update fans. Scott Dixon on a couple of flyers, 231.899, 231.787, good for fifth overall. Couldn't tell if those were no toe laps. I believe they were, but Scott Dixon certainly has a fast car. Ed Carpenter out running again, and so too Kyle Kirkwood. Kirkwood running 230.4 and a 230 flat.
0: Ed Carpenter at 230.928. Jason Van Sickle, the Vice President of Creation Education at the IMS Museum, joins us. All right, we'll get you out of here on this because all the fans want to tell us their favorite part of the museum. The man himself. I want to know what's your favorite thing about the museum and maybe what you've heard the most and got the most feedback from over the years.
6: Well, I think looking back at the renovation and how quickly and swiftly we were able to develop the museum as a team effort, but so it's kind of hard to pick. It's kind of like asking me what my favorite vehicle
0: sure.
6: in the collection. You know, when you walk down Gasoline Alley, it's pretty spectacular to see that transition through the history, like you're walking through time. The starting line, still today, I've probably seen it thousands of times by this point, pre- and post-production, and it's still very special because that's what's unique to the Indianapolis Motor Speedway and the 500 that separates it from any other major sporting event in the world. We're constantly rotating the winners on display in the John H. Holliday family.
0: You've got the DHL car that Alex Palou won last year in
6: that
0: museum.
6: That is a very special car right yeah. now for us. You know, we worked with Chip Ganassi Racing and were able to acquire that along with the other 14 vehicles. Now, when we went through the first process of acquiring the vehicles, we didn't know Alex was going to be the victor.
0: Right.
6: And then, you know, a year ago around this time, we were like, oh, man, now we don't have all the CGR cars. So we're grateful we were able, that opportunity was there. But we bring in loan cars, you know,
7: one of the biggest changes to the museum is to our education department in the Scott Sandy Borchetta Qualifying Zone and the Alan Whitehill Clue Innovation Workshop, because we truly have hands-on learning in those areas, play in the museum, if you will, which have really ramped up our field trip and young guest opportunities to learn about what makes this place so special.
1: I will say, and this is no slight to the other iteration of the museum, but this is a proper museum now. And if you have not been in the renovated museum, you are in for a treat. I still try to visualize where everything used to be, and I just gave up on it and just appreciate it for what it is now. Fantastic job.
7: Yeah, thank you. I always say if you're blindfolded walking into the doors, you would never know you were in the same building
0: that's
7: stood there since 1976.
0: Jason, appreciate it. As always, we love that the broadcast exhibit downstairs and continue the great work over there at the museum.
7: Well, thank you guys for having me. I appreciate it and look forward to talking to you soon.
1: Always a pleasure.
0: Appreciate it. Jason Van Sickle, Vice President of Curation and Education with the IMS Museum. Michael, been waiting to see this car on the racetrack all day long. Yesterday,

0: 736. That is good for 10th overall. So the third Honda to get into the top 10, all Chevrolets thus far. Dixon and Pelot right in there. But Takuma Sato with Reha Leatherman Lanigan Racing, a 231.7, already down the back straightaway and headed into turn number three.
1: And just a tick faster than the other car on the racetrack. You want to talk about different levels of experience. You've got Takuma Sato, who is trying to make his 17th Indy 500 start. And then you've got Caio Collet, the rookie from Brazil, who is trying to make his first. And Caio's been pretty quick at 231.661 miles per hour. Across the yard of bricks for Sato, about a 3/10 of a mile per hour fall off down to 231.469. But again, looking 10th on that first lap, pretty impressive for Sato, which is a guy that, yeah, Michael, I feel comfortable penciling him in terms of Saturday qualifying. That guy's going to be in the top 15. I would be shocked if he isn't.
0: Yeah, that car is fast, and when he's happy, and to your point, he's not really hanging it out yet. This is just his first time out here, so I would say this is a conservative run for Takuma Sato. They will do a little massaging on it. Alex Pelot back on track, and at the latter part of yesterday, the tail end of practice, that Chip Ganassi Racing team really tinkered with that car. They found something, and I think it was the second to last run that got him one of the fastest no-toe laps of the day. Ooh, a little bobble for Takuma right there, but able to hang on to that car as he makes his way down the back straightaway and sets up for turn number three. So for Sato, 231.4, a 231.4. The first lap, a 231.7. There is Alex Pelot crossing the yard of bricks. Scott Dixon starts to make his way down pit lane. So too Caio Collet. And Sato's run will be complete with a little help from Caio Collet, who was down on the inside retaining wall. Final lap for Sato, 231.1.
1: Yeah, you noticed that bobble out of two. It slowed him down just a bit, and I think we saw it based on the lap time, but still a very solid run for Takuma Sato. As the name of the game on Fast Friday with the extra boost is all about going for qualifying. How about Santino Ferrucci? Let's get the thoughts and the impressions of the seven-time top 10 finisher here at the Indianapolis Motor Speedway, Ryan Marine.
2: And no one's done that before in their first seven starts in Indy 500 history. Santino, always a top 10 finish, but never a top 10 start. I'm sure he'd like to have that fixed here this coming weekend on qualifying. What would you say about the car so far in qualifying trim?
3: Yeah, obviously, I think it's really good. We started fourth here in 23.
2: I'm sorry, I don't know where I got that set. My apologies.
3: Yeah, I'm pretty sure we've had some good starts here in the past. I feel confident in the qualifying car, and, you know, I think everything's going to go pretty well. We're just waiting for it to come back from tech. Just want to make sure everything's good and get back out there, do another run or two, see what this thing can run. I think it's got a 232 in it, so we'll try.
2: How good is a 232 in the context of what we've seen so far? Do you think that's good enough to be comfortably in the top 15 if we look at it tomorrow?
3: I think where we are now would put us comfortably up there, but I'd like to be in the 232s. I'd like to start in the fast six if I can, and you know, I think these guys have worked hard enough to give us a shot at pole, so let's see what it's got.
2: Teammate Caio Collet just did a run. I'm sure you were kind of watching from afar. What did you see from him?
3: Oh, I think he's enjoying it, man. I just told him to hang on when you hit the go switch on the button on the steering wheel. So it's just so different when you're out here with the full boost. I really wish we raced this boost. It's so much more fun to drive out here. It makes it, honestly, more kind of on the driver than anything else. So, hope and pray, right?
2: You told me that back in Long Beach, I remember. Do you have any luck getting anybody else to buy in on that crazy idea?
3: No, I don't know. Probably not. They must think I'm nuts, but I think, you know, having all the horsepower and all the beans going around this place makes it a little bit more special.
2: Lastly, I know AJ's here. We saw him yesterday. How much of a boost does it give the team to know AJ Foyt, Super Texas, here watching on?
3: Oh, always. He's been here the whole month, so I'm very thankful for that. He was only here last year for race day, and, you know, it's just different. It's so much more fun when AJ's in the garage, hitting the stories, just always talking with him, you know, going through setup stuff with him, and it's cool to talk to him about the car and what it's doing because he's still very accurate, so it's just fun.
2: Some things just last through the decades, apparently.
3: Yeah, like I always tell people, the most impressive thing about him is he wasn't just a race car driver. He was an engineer, mechanic, and everything else, so he knows exactly what he's doing, and I'm sure if he was 30 years younger, he'd still be out here running.
2: I have no doubt. Thank you, Santino.
3: Thank you.
0: Yeah, good interview with Santino Ferrucci. Thank you, Ryan Marine. I think if AJ could still get in the car, he'd still race it today.
1: Ryan said some things last a decade. Santino Ferrucci's finishes were closing in on less than a decade of incredible runs. I mean, Michael, as a rookie, he was plus 16 for Dale Coyne Racing going from 23rd to 7th. The next year for Dale Coyne Racing, he went from 19th to 4th. That's plus 15. Following year for Ray Hall Letterman Lanigan Racing, he went from 23rd to 6th. That's plus 17. He had a five-place improvement driving for Dreyer Reinbold Racing the next year. For A.J. Foyt in 2023, he went from 4th to 3rd. Shame on Santino. He broke the streak in 2024. He lost two spots, started 6th, finished a very still respectable 8th. And then last year, he goes plus 10. All the guy does, doesn't matter where he starts, he passes cars, he drives his way into the top 10. And again, nobody's going to be surprised if we're talking about Santino Ferrucci as an Indy 500 winner in 9 days.
0: I remember in Long Beach, I believe it was a year ago, they were talking about, hey, let's not try to pass in the hairpin at Long Beach. And Santino's like, why?
1: That's usually a good rule of thumb.
0: Yeah, and Santino's like, well, why? I'm going to pass down there. And he's the one that wants the boost. He's always the guy that's on the edge and is not, I don't want to say afraid of anything, but he's certainly not. He loves to go fast and to do it with four different teams. But I think the big thing that he has found with this home at A.J. Foyt Racing is the starts. When he got to A.J. Foyt Racing, the best start he ever had was 15th with Dreyer and Reinbold. Started 4th in 23, 6th in 24. Last year started 15th, able to come home with a top 3, an 8th place finish, and a top 5. So for him, this consistency, and I think the feeling of having a home for these 4 years really has helped him not only to improve his craft, but I think be a threat here at the Indianapolis Motor Speedway.
1: He is so very close, and again, as we touched on, he is not afraid to throw him up on the dash and go after it and try to chase winning at Indianapolis. He has been very, very close, and if he's got a car good enough underneath him, Santino Ferrucci is going to be a factor on race day. Two cars on the track at the moment. One is Jack Harvey. He is currently ninth quick, 231.762. Louis Foster is also on the racetrack. Louis Foster is 11th fastest at 231.707. Rinus VK is 15th quick right now, 231.557, and he is slowed down to talk to Ryan Marine.
2: Well, first he's slowed down because everyone wants a picture of the Flying Dutchman, Rinus VK. Bunch of fans with thumbs up doing the selfie thing through the fence here. And Rinus is patiently smiling for the cameras. All right, Rinus, tell me what you think about your car and qualifying trim with the boost so far.
4: Yeah, I think it was pretty good. It was kind of only done kind of like a balance read, just a balance check, just making sure we're all good. We'll get the car back through tech and get it all on the setup pads and everything. And I think this afternoon we'll really kind of do what we think is best for ultimate lap speed. So we've got a little bit extra than what we've shown right now, but I think so far it's already promising.
2: Compare and contrast your level of comfort in this car this year compared to where you were last year when you were really struggling.
4: Oh yeah, last year, you know, when you're struggling, you get desperate. That's the tough thing. I think the car handling was very good. It just didn't go as fast. And, you know, you got to risk it to go faster, and that means making it less comfortable to drive.
2: And we know you're willing to do that.
4: Hey, if I'm in the race because of that, sure. But, I'm really relaxed. You know, that experience from last year, that, you know, it kind of gives me a very comfortable feeling here in the month. I'm just kind of relaxed, laid back, and I know we have a good car. Doesn't necessarily mean we're going to win. But it tells us that we have a shot, if all things considered go right, that we're in the game.
2: That's all you can ask for.
4: Exactly. You know, the spirit of the Speedway picks its winner.
2: It does indeed. Thank you very much, Rinus VK.
1: Put that on a postcard or a t-shirt, Michael. The spirit of the Speedway picks the winner. Rinus VK knows it. He's hoping it'll be his day. As he pointed out, learned a lot last year driving for Dale Coyne Racing and all the struggles, but now back in a Chevrolet, back with Junkos Hollander. Not back with Junkos Hollander, but with that organization. I guess he did run with Junkos in Indy Next for a brief stint, so he's got some experience with that organization, and certainly Rinus is confident. That could be fun to watch tomorrow.
0: Yes, indeed. And back with the team that we saw a little bit earlier was extremely quick with. It's been an interesting first couple of hours of this Fast Friday with Alexander Rossi laying down the quickest no-toe lap at a 232.313.
1: He's back on the track, by the way.
0: He just did that. He had to have done that moments ago. Indeed, he did. 232.313. So that is the fastest no-toe lap. Before we go to break, let's keep an eye on Alexander Rossi's second lap at 231.780. So on a mock qualification run, as Alexander Rossi deploys the hybrid at the exit of turn number one, and his exits of these turns right up alongside the wall. But most impressed for me is when he gets in those short shoots. He will allow that car to swing out and nearly touch the wall in the north and south end. We'll keep an eye on the run at the exit of the turn, right against the wall, maybe 4 inches off. Alexander Rossi makes his way exiting turn number four. This will be lap number three of a mock qualification run.
1: Across the yard of bricks for Alexander Rossi, it is a 231.852, so still very, very consistent. Carries about 234 miles per hour into the corner. He is joined on the racetrack by Felix Rosenquist. Rosenquist is heading into turn number three right as Rossi roars off of turn number two. That is the spacing you're looking for mock qualifying runs, to make sure that you're not picking up any of that aerodynamic toe. As for Rosenquist, he is full song down the front straightaway across the yard of bricks with a 230.750 mile per hour lap. But Rossi, Michael, is quickly off of four.
0: Certainly a good run for Alexander Rossi. He spoke with Ryan Marine, said he's in the window, going to do a little tweaking on that car, massage it a little bit. Another great lap, 231.903. So for Rossi, an opener of 232.3, follows it up with a 231.7, a 231.8, and goes quicker on that final lap at a 231.9. Good four laps. I mean, Alexander Rossi, and it's still early in the day, yep, but he is the driver to beat right now as far as speeds go on Fast Friday.
1: Coming up, it'll be Mark James and Jake Query who will take you through hours 4, 5, and 6. So I guess it's really 3, 4, and 5.
0: It's been math. It's just math.
1: You and I have been struggling with numbers all weekend long. How about 4 o'clock until 7 o'clock? Mark James will take you through that. Final look at the speeds right now, how they stand at the Indianapolis Motor Speedway. Overall, Alexander Rossi, fastest driver at 232.392. The top five is Rossi, Daly, Pelot, Malukas, and Award. Dixon is sixth, Rasmussen seventh, Newgarden eighth, Harvey ninth, Sato tenth. 11 through 20 sees Foster, Abel, Colette Lundgaard, DK Ferrucci, Siegel, Rob, Erickson, and Ray Hall. Rosenquist is 21st, Carpenter 22nd, Mick Schumacher 23rd, Elio Castroneves 24th, 25th is Kyle Kirkwood, 26th is Ryan Hunter-Reay, and you've got Roman Grosjean, Kippen Simpson, Marcus Armstrong, Catherine Legg rounding out the top 30, Dennis Hauger 31st, and Michael, final look at the all-important no-toe unassisted laps so far here at Indianapolis.
0: It's Alexander Rossi, just did it moments ago, a 232.313 for Alexander Rossi, his mock qualification run. That was the first lap from it. David Malukas, obviously with Team Penske, at 232.050. Alex Pelot just came back, outran his quickest at a 231.877 for Pelot. As we roll through the rest of the no-toe laps, further down we see in drivers like Ed Carpenter and Kyle Kirkwood, who we expect still to be very quick. Kyle currently sits in the P21 position. Ryan Hunter-Reay has been out, but as we wait for our no-toe speeds to cycle back through to the top of the charts again, it's Rossi, Malukas, Pelot at a 231.877, and then it's Marcus Ericsson running in that fourth position. He had a very good one right there, a 230.599.
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10: Welcome back to the world's greatest race course, the Indianapolis Motor Speedway. Mark James, Jake Query, set to take you through the next 3 hours. That's right, extended till 7 p.m. thanks to Mother Nature and rain that fell on the Indianapolis Motor Speedway earlier today. Things did not get started at noon as scheduled, but again, some creativity by the powers that be, realizing the importance of this day on Fast Friday and leading up to qualifying, decided to go ahead and extend the session once it got started. So, again, we will be here until 7 o'clock this evening. And while certainly the skies do look overcast, things continue to improve in terms of the conditions. Jake Query, who joins me now, I'd say, Jake, for these teams and drivers, I would imagine the wind is a bit of a concern, but in terms of the temperature and the cloud cover, that would, in that regard, it'd be pretty close to ideal.
11: Yeah, I would agree with that. And the one thing that you wonder about for tomorrow, and I don't know that we know this, Mark, because we knew that it was going to be, you know, these conditions early this morning. I think there was some thought that it would be cleared up by noon. In fact, there was even some talk that there would be sun in the forecast for today. But the temperatures are cool. It kind of looks like to the eye, and it feels like it to the attire, the 1992 Indy 500 for that matter. Maybe not as cold, obviously, but has that feel to it. But the question becomes, Mark, what's this going to be like as they do these qualifying simulated runs in terms of what they will see in weather tomorrow? Because we have heard tomorrow there is the chance of, again, moisture. Sunday in particular, I think, looks much, much warmer. So how well that affect the grip is going to be the question.
10: I think the thing that might be frustrating for everybody tomorrow is the fact that it could rain, that it could stop, that it could rain, and that it could stop. And it could be tough to find a window tomorrow.
11: Yeah, I would agree with that. And we'll see how it all shakes out, obviously, as Scott Dixon works his way around the track. Fastest of the day, 232.392. That belongs to Alexander Rossi, 232.392 miles an hour. And watching Scott Dixon, that car does seem to have a pretty good balance to it. He's not doing too much work with it in terms of the steering wheel up at turn number four. Now he adjusts a little bit heading into turn number one, but has pretty good speed going right now, does Scott Dixon.
10: You pointed out yesterday the fact that if you watch the scoring monitors that we have available to us, including the feed that is provided by our television partner, Fox, it's really cool and interesting to see how differently the hybrid is employed by various drivers.
11: Yeah, it is different. I mean, for right now, for example, Scott Dixon, as he works his way in, shows that hybrid at 95-96%, works his way now up of turn number four and works his way across the yard of bricks. Does so at about 232 miles an hour, the speed that he's running in terms of where he was when he hit that trap speed of the bricks themselves, the lap that he just turned in at 231.133 miles an hour. Now that hybrid boost does dip down significantly coming off of turn number two.
10: So, again, we're here until 7 o'clock this evening, and we expect plenty of track activity as conditions continue to improve. Rossi, Daly, Palou, Maloukas, Award, the top five. Dixon, Rasmussen, Newgarden, Harvey, Sato, the top ten. Then it's Foster, then it's Abel, then Collette, then Rosenquist and Lundgaard. BK Ferrucci, Erickson, Siegel, Robb through 20th, and Ray Hall, Carpenter, Castroneves, Schumacher, Kyle Kirkwood, 25th fastest, then Hunter Ray, Grosjean, Simpson, Armstrong, Catherine Legg, and Dennis Hauger. Some of those drivers have only turned 5, 6, 7, 8 laps. Rossi among the busiest. Rossi fastest in no-toe at 232.313. David Hauger continues to be impressive without assistance at 232.050. And Scott Dixon at 231.976. We gave you our observations in terms of the specifics. Let's get the specifics from Ryan Marine.
2: And largely, the conditions are unchanged from just over 2 hours ago when the session officially got underway after the delay for the rain that came in earlier this morning. 66 degrees in the air, 78 degrees on track. That's only up 3 degrees of track temperature from the beginning of this session. And it's really equal all the way around the track, as you would expect. Shadow's really not causing any kind of a factor on those corner temperatures because we're under so much cloud cover, but 78 degrees in turn one, 77 in turn two, and then 79 apiece in turns three and four. All in all, I think you guys are right. Pretty ideal temperatures as far as trying to get good speeds here in these qualifying sims, but the thing that's of note is the wind that is gusting from the south, a direction we have not seen really all week long, and that's something these teams are going to have to adapt to over the course of the day, but they're the best in the business for a reason, and that's exactly what they'll do.
10: Scott McLaughlin with that Pennzoil machine out on the track right now, putting it through qualifying paces, looking for speed, and got to welcome in one of our good friends, Andrew Chernoff, from Wish TV, and gosh, I'm trying to remember. I think we first got connected on social media when you were in Louisville, and then you came home to Indianapolis, landed at Wish TV, and we met up here at the Indianapolis Motor Speedway. And I think this must be what, 3-4 years in a row we've had you with us in here.
12: Yeah, 100%. About 3-4 years. Obviously, love this place. Love you guys having me on. I appreciate it every single year.
10: Well, it's our pleasure. And you guys have been so incredibly busy in your sports department. What an incredible year it's been for the city of Indianapolis. And here we are just at the end of May.
12: I keep joking. Ever since Purdue made the national championship game out in Phoenix, Caitlin Clark gets drafted, the Colts are doing their thing, Notre Dame football goes to the national championship,
10: yeah.
12: IU football, Indy 500, IndyCar, it hasn't stopped, which keeps us busy and out of trouble, I might add.
10: Yeah, for
12: but
10: sure.
12: It's been a blast. This sports city right now has just been nuts. Throwing a couple all-star games, it's been an incredible couple of years.
10: Second year in a row, the sold-out sign goes on the ticket window, and I'm not being a homer here. I just simply have to give a lot of credit to, of course, he's the NTT IndyCar Series president, but the president of the Indianapolis Motor Speedway, Doug Bowles, and his entire team. And I think it's because they don't just throw the doors open in May and hope that people are going to show up. I mean, they are front and center throughout the course of the year.
12: I've always said this about Doug. From a promotion of Indy 500, he's the best asset that I think that anyone could ever have. He bleeds that race. He's a fan of that race. And literally, once the checkered flag falls, he's already looking forward to next year, and he's out and about everywhere, driving himself across the state to meet with fans and promote this event.
10: Scott McLaughlin finding speed, 232.582. He's P1 right now. Paddle Award is out turning laps as well, and they're quick, 232.039. It's almost, I won't say it's unfortunate, but I guess it's about time, I guess, some weather impacted the proceedings, because, boy, Andrew, up until today, we couldn't have asked for three better days to turn laps here at the Speedway.
12: We were due. And hopefully we get it out of the way today a little bit. I mean, the temperature, by the way, feels great outside if you haven't been out there. But it's awesome. Just as long as this weather avoids next week, that's the biggest thing, at least Sunday this weekend. But they've gotten lucky, and they've gotten some good running the last couple of days out there. So taking advantage of it. And obviously these are somewhat new conditions today with the clouds and cooler temperatures. But getting on track, that's all you can ask for.
10: Andrew Chernoff from Wish TV locally is our guest. And so I know that you don't just show up here in May and cover the Indianapolis 500. You guys stay on top of the NTT IndyCar Series all throughout the course of the year. What do you make of the run that Alex Palou has put on seemingly for the last, what, 20 or 30 years? I don't know.
12: Right?
10: The last
12: like
10: couple
12: that.
10: Of years anyway.
12: Yeah. It's absolutely incredible. You know, you think of Scott Dixon as that guy in this modern era of just pure domination. I think what Palou's doing, even from that perspective, is at a whole different level, because he's not just winning, he's dominating. And you see it week in and week out, and it's almost like he's playing just, chess with these guys when he's out there on the track. Long Beach was a perfect example. He's behind Felix Rosenquist, keeping about a second the whole time, waiting for either a pit stop or just to make a move, and you know he's going to win that race. I mean, the dude is on a different level, and everyone in the paddock is talking about, we just need to beat him because that's what the standard is right now.
10: I think you know you're living a charmed existence. I used two instances recently because that race in Long Beach boiled down pure and simple to pit box positioning late in the race. Poor Felix Rosenquist. And then when the pit stops don't fall his way in the Sanzio Grand Prix and he drops from a dominant lead back to the rear of the field, then you look up when the thing's over, and not only is he in the top five, but he's added 10 points to his lead.
12: It's hysterical. I was actually, one of my friends I was chatting with the other day who was a fan here on Saturday at the Grand Prix, and they were saying as soon as he went to the back, he's still not out of it. And then you look at the end of the race, he wasn't. I mean, he comes across fifth, and you're like, how in the world is anyone able to come in fifth after what he had to go through? But that's Alex Palou in a nutshell. He's never out of a race.
10: I think if there's a driver right now that's in that same area code, any of them could get hot. I mean, you could go back through the field of 33 here and find 25, 26 drivers where it wouldn't be a shock if they won the race. But I really think Kyle Kirkwood has arrived as well.
12: Yeah, he's sneaky fast at every single track, and he's getting better at those non-street events. The running joke with him is he's so good at street circuits, right? We saw that at Long Beach. We've seen that over the years. But I think him getting that victory at Gateway last year changed everything for Kyle Kirkwood. And dude's won everything he's raced. Let's look at his resume. I mean, it's pretty impressive. You knew it was a matter of time. But he's getting close to 1B, if not getting in that 1A category.
10: Guy that knows a little something about being on pole. He's the record holder in the series. Will Power piloting the 26 machine. He exited the pits, and he clears the yard of bricks for the first time. And again, we should make mention, we had Davey Hamilton on with us, our driver analyst, who's with Jack Harvey this month of May as the race strategist, and said everything about this car and everything about these runs is a true qualifying sim in terms of the amount of fuel they put in the car, to the tires that they use, to the setup, and the actual number of laps that they turn in terms of their outlap, their warm-up lap, and then the simulated green flag and the four laps after that. We have probably as impressive a list of quote-unquote one-offs as we've ever had here at the Indianapolis Motor Speedway. And some of them, because of the effort that they put forth, like, for instance, Dryden Reinbold, who employs their guys year-round and gals year-round, I don't know that you could necessarily call them a one-off. They're not full-time in the series, even though that's their desire. I think given the impressive list, that it would not be a shock to see a one-off win the Indianapolis 500.
12: Well, just look at the speed. I mean, you got to start with Connor Daly. I mean, the dude, ever since the open test, has been just booking it around this track. And Dryden Reinbold, let's be frank, could have won this race last year. Things worked out for Ryan Hunter-Reay. So there's clearly some speed within that Dryden Reinbold camp. And again, even the one-off drivers like Takuma Sato, never out of it. He's going to be there at the end of this thing. And it is impressive. I mean, you look at the timing sheets day in and day out. Yeah, you've got your Ganassis, you got your Penske's, but you got Dryden Reinbold up there consistently. You've got Ray Hall occasionally up there with Takuma Sato. So it's a deep, deep one-off field, as you mentioned, Mark, this year. It's going to make it fun.
10: When's the planning process start for you guys for the month of May?
12: Probably at the start of the season. I mean, we're gearing up for it year-round. It's funny. We've got the blueprint every year. You never know what's going to throw into it, right, yeah, throughout the year. But we've got the blueprint. The stories change, though, year after year. They change daily. I mean, right. Catherine Legg doing the double.
10: Sure.
12: Didn't have that on the bingo card until it was announced. So we adapt like that, but it's fun because we know what to expect year in and year out. We love coming down here, and we know, hey, on this day, we're going to be live here. This day, we're going to be live here. You're doing live shots in the morning in the pits. I mean, it's just fun.
10: How many hours daily of coverage do you devote to the Indy 500 this time of year? And I'm sure it goes up on the weekends, obviously.
12: Yeah, you know I'm not good at math, Mark, so that's going to be a hard one to do.
10: That's why you went into broadcasting.
13: I was going to say, that goes without saying in our line of work.
12: Right. Siri, do this. Hours, obviously. And yeah, we do that special every year, All Access Indy 500, which makes it fun. But, I mean, we're live here as a sports department every single time the cars are on track for our midday shows, for the 5 and 6 o'clock shows. We obviously have all the stories that air at night. Race day, all day, obviously. So do the math from that for me, and that will answer that question.
10: You know, throughout the course of the season, when you guys have large events, you know, NCAA tournament, Indy 500 or whatever, one of the things that I think impresses me about your team collectively is the camaraderie that you have, because really cool to see your sports director, Anthony Calhoun, here on the PA here. AC, you guys get together on a regular basis and break bread and tell stories and whatnot and just kind of pat each other on the back and express appreciation for how hard you work.
12: It's a great team, and that's what makes it fun. I mean, we do a lot of stuff, and there's some days where, man, it's long hours, right? But at the end of the day, everyone's on the same page. Everyone busts their rear end to provide the best coverage, hopefully, to Central Indiana and across the state of the sports here, and it is a fun group. I mean, it doesn't feel like we're going to work, let me put it that way. We have so much fun. I mean, I just came up from our Wish TV editing suite just to come up here, and we were laughing our rear ends off when we were down there. So we're having a good time while we're out here as well.
10: Jake, what it must be like to work around a group of people you like.
11: I was just going to say, tell me more about the laughing at work. How does that work?
10: That's such a rare. And I will say the morning show has gotten such an upgrade since Scott Sander retired. Congratulations
12: that's right.
10: on that.
12: Thank
10: that's
12: you.
10: Right. It's
12: Thank
10: watchable
12: you.
10: Now. It was
12: such a pain with him there, right?
10: I've worked for this network for a couple of years, and I hope he has a long and happy retirement. He came out to Monrovia earlier this year and judged our Super Bowl competition, and you can tell he's got the non-TV beard going and the hair is a little longer and everything. He seems to be living his best life for sure.
12: It's funny. I actually was chatting with someone who saw him the other day, and I'm like, how's he doing? Because, you know, we've texted and all that stuff a little bit. But I'm like, how's he doing? And they're like, he's got the little beard now. So he's allowed to get away with it now. But obviously, we miss him dearly. He is, just as you guys know, the most genuine human being on planet Earth. And loves this also just as much as everyone here.
10: I want to say personally the gratitude that you know, Charlie Clifford, your predecessor, started a program for our kids at Monrovia High School where I teach communications, where we could shoot highlights on Friday nights and send them to you guys. And it was always cool to see Ben Davis, Warren Central highlights, Carmel highlights, and then let's check in with the Monrovia Bulldogs. And you were very gracious and very kind to continue that when you took Charlie's place, and it's provided some great opportunities for our kids, and I'm indebted to you for it.
12: We love doing it. I mean, first of all, their shooting is phenomenal. So, I mean, their shooting's making it on Wish TV, which is pretty cool, right?
10: Thank
12: But we love showing Monrovia. I mean, good people there, as you guys know, great student-athletes. I love helping at least get them the experience, but they're also getting a good experience from you guys out there. So,
10: thank you.
12: So
10: I appreciate that. We just don't tell them what it pays. We let them find that out.
12: Well, yeah, I mean, don't do that. Keep that on the yell. That zero, there's actually a decimal place a little to the left there.
10: So tell us where, when, and how people can watch what you're doing the rest of this month.
12: So Wish TV, wishtv.com, obviously, for our stuff. Download the All Indiana Sports app. And now we're also on WRTV6. So our sports coverage is on both stations throughout the rest of the month. We got a special coming up. I believe it's going to be next week around Carb Day or so. And then we gear up. But download the All Indiana Sports app. We're big on digital right now. So Twitter or X, whatever they're calling it
10: right now,
12: Facebook, all that stuff.
10: Well, you are one of the absolute best. I enjoy your friendship and enjoy your work for sure. Keep it up.
12: Appreciate it. Appreciate right. you guys, as always.
10: Andrew Chernoff from Wish TV joining us here in the broadcast booth. And, Jake, you know, you've been on that side of the business. And, well, I'll tell you what, it's a lot of work this month of May, but it's a labor of love.
11: You know, I loved it. To what Andrew's talking about, the editing suite. So we had down below here the Tower Terrace of the Indianapolis Motor Speedway, who have never been here before. There is a long straight that is that on the inside of the speedway, and down just below it, inside of it are the basically editing rooms of all of the local television stations. And when I was working at WRTV with Dave First at Sorensen and the group back in the day, as the kids say, Mark, I loved everything about it. We were out here for, you know, every time there was a car on track, but just being in the trenches, the teamwork feeling aspect of it, the everyday accomplishment of covering it, finding out who the fast lap was. You hope there would not be an incident, but if there was, getting reaction to that, all of it. And in addition to that, I do think that, you know, one of my favorite things was to sit outside that suite on the golf cart and just talk to people that were walking up and down, and you'd see people you grew up with. And, you know, this is for the month of May in Indianapolis, a time when so many people come out just to enjoy, watch the cars. Maybe it might be hit a suite with a sponsor or, you know, some sort of a corporation you're working with. Enjoy some of the catered food, or just simply soak it in and reacquaint with people that you see maybe once a year here at the Indianapolis Motor Speedway. One of those that we see regularly at the Indianapolis Motor Speedway is out on the track right now. That is Ed Carpenter. Carpenter, who, of course, is no stranger to fast laps when it comes to qualifying. He is a multiple pole winner He's out right now turning laps at just over 231 miles an hour. Stingray Rob is just a tick below that. He is at 231.241. He is right now heading into turn number one as well. Underneath overcast skies here on a day in Indianapolis that is chilly. 66 degrees is the ambient temperature. There was plenty of moisture earlier, but that has all been dried out now, and we anticipate that's how it will be in this now extended session. It will go until 7 o'clock Eastern tonight, these simulated qualifying runs for the 110th running of the Indianapolis 500-mile race.
10: Ed Carpenter looking to become just the third owner-driver to win the Indy 500 since World War II. AJ, of course, in 77. Eddie Cheever in 1998. He will pass George Ziggy Snyder for the most starts among non-500 winners this year when he qualifies. Snyder made 22 starts from 1965 to 1987. And if he completes just 10 laps, he'll become the fifth driver and only non-winner to complete 10,000 miles in 500 race competition, joining A.J. Foyt, Elio Castroneves, Al Unser, Scott Dixon. He has led 150 laps, which is the fifth most all-time among non-winners and the most among entered non-winners. And we talked about how popular a win by Connor Daly would be, and I would think that the energy level would be equally as high if it were to be Ed Carpenter.
11: No question about that. Two guys that grew up in this area that have a love and a passion and have made it kind of their life's, you know, work to make sure that they are committed to the Indianapolis Motor Speedway. And both of them, and this is one of the things I truly appreciate about Ed Carpenter, for example, Mark, the respect level that he has for those unfamiliar with it. Ed Carpenter, of course, is part of the previous ownership family of the Indianapolis Motor Speedway. And, you know, the Holman George family and the sale to Roger Penske, but Ed Carpenter still being involved from the driver's standpoint. And even at the time that his family was involved in the ownership, Mark, I always appreciated about Ed Carpenter that he never in any way, shape, or form felt like this place owed him anything. And he understood and had a reverence for the challenge that it creates. And in addition to that, the fact that it is a track that indeed does choose its winner. And Ed Carpenter was certainly aware of the fact that it didn't matter who you were. It didn't matter what sort of family alliance you had. You had to be dialed in at all times about this venue and everything that goes into it. And as we've seen by the current owner in Roger Penske, you can dominate one year in 1994 and miss the show the next in 1995. That's what makes it the greatest race in the world.
10: Something that I don't think is talked about enough, and it's well documented that, you know, Kyle Kirkwood on loan from Andretti Autosport spent that year of development with A.J. Foyt until an opportunity opened up at Andretti Global. Let's not forget, one of the guys that has a debt of gratitude to Ed Carpenter is Joseph Newgarden. Because when Sarah Fisher's operation shut down, I mean, Joseph would have been without a ride.
11: Right.
10: And Ed Carpenter put him in, actually won a race for Ed. And then had the opportunity to go run for Team Penske. And I mean, conventional wisdom tells you that Joseph would have landed somewhere. But at least Ed gave him the opportunity to continue his racing career. There not be that gap in there.
11: And, you know, a lot of people forget as well, Joseph Newgarden, who is, you know, one of the best drivers of his generation. It goes without saying. I mean, over 20 wins, two, and by that back-to-back Indianapolis 500s, a championship in the season. You know, he has been a prolific driver, one of the best of his era. But, Mark, auto racing doesn't often happen where you just basically come right out of the gift wrap box and become a champion. And I think Joseph Newgarden would be the first to tell you just the value of working with that team and being given the time and the patience. You know, when the results weren't there, still having the time, the patience, and the belief in him that eventually he would go on to the point. And then obviously the situation opened up with Roger Penske, and it all has worked out for Joseph Newgarden since then. Pair of cars out on the track right now. Kiffin Simpson is one of them. He is working his way through the south end of the Indianapolis Motor Speedway and now working his way in through and setting up for, I take that back, he is coming now along the main straight here and now heading into the south end. He's across the yard of bricks is Kiffin Simpson for Chip Ganassi Racing.
10: Yeah, for the folks that don't remember, his first 3 years, Sarah Fisher Hartman Racing, and then CFH Racing, and then in 2016, Ed Carpenter Racing, and he picked up three wins. He picked up two in 2015, and then one with Ed Carpenter Racing in 2016, and then it was in 2017 that he joined Team Penske, which is where the lion's share of his wins have come from. Takuma Sato continues to turn laps, and the speeds continue to climb for Taku, 232.655, and it's a bit of a relief, I would think, for him. I think he left the Speedway yesterday feeling a bit better than he did the first couple of days. There were some things that they were trying to sort out. He wasn't real specific about it, but clearly some comfort level for him. Louis Foster in that 45 machine, he's at 231.707 miles per hour. Marcus Ericsson in the search for speed, 231.477. And Kiffin Simpson in that Sunoco machine, car 8, at 231.175. To give you an idea, the razor-thin margin, Jake, if you look at the fastest right now, Scott McLaughlin, 232.674. You go down to 7th fastest, 232.039. That's Paddle Award. And then in the 231s, you have Scott Dixon, who's currently 8th fastest at 231.976. And then you go all the way down to 23rd fastest, where you find Kiffin Simpson at 231.445.
11: And amongst those who have gone out and done numerous runs, if you will, there are those that have just gone out and spent the time out on the oval in fewer than 8 laps. That would mean 2 runs. Ryan Hunter-Reay is one of those. He has turned in 6 laps today, Ryan Hunter-Reay. And that was one mark that had made no bones about the fact, Ryan Hunter-Reay, that he, in fact, felt like he still needed to get a feel for that car, in particular in traffic, but not going to get the chance to do so today, obviously.
10: So again, Sato, second quick, 232.655. Louis Foster, 231.707. Marcus Ericsson shoots by us along the main straightaway, skips it across the yard of bricks. He's at a 231.477 as he already enters the south short shoot off of turn number 1. Couple of feet off the outside retaining wall, gets the left sides below the white line. Now it washes up to just off of the outside retaining wall, and he sticks it right smack dab in the middle of the racetrack. This is a very familiar qualifying line that we see Marcus Ericsson running, reaching speeds in the neighborhood, 238 miles an hour as he works his way through the north end. RPMs at just under 12,000. He's on the throttle pretty hard here in fifth gear, getting ready to cross the start-finish line, waiting for him to pop it up into sixth gear, Marcus Ericsson. Looks like he's going to roll across that start-finish line. And his speed right now, a bit of an increase for him. He's up to 231.477. Brian Marine.
2: This is one of those interviews I wish I'd brought my step stool. You don't get many of those when you talk to racing drivers, but Hunter McElroy, taller than most. He's the reserve driver for ECR. You've been embedded with the team here over the last, all season, but certainly over the last few days. Take us inside the tent a little bit, what you can share about the state of affairs for the three-car ECR program.
4: I think it looks quite strong. I mean, Alex obviously did a really good Q-Sim there, or a couple of them. So he definitely looks strong. I think Ed was really happy too. So, obviously see what the weather does, but I think so far so good, smooth sailing.
2: For you as an aspiring driver in this race, what can you learn being a part of this team as the reserve driver that would then prepare you if and when your opportunity should come down the road?
4: I think just as much as I can, really, soaking up every little bit I can, whether it's having a little look at footage or their comments or just all sorts of things like that. Trying to just be a sponge, really. So, yeah, I mean, for now, it's kind of all you can really do, and definitely could think of worse places.
2: Yeah, certainly. No place I'd rather be in the month of May. Today, the boost has gone up for the first time, and at least from the outside, it seems like the intensity level goes up with that boost. Do you sense that, too, when you're talking with and observing the three drivers with ECR?
4: To be honest, they all, I think, seem pretty chilled out. Obviously, Ed and Alex have so much experience, and Christian, I don't think he gets very bold on ovals, to be honest. So they all seem pretty chilled, but definitely I think if I was to be in a position, I couldn't really think that I wouldn't be a bit worked up. But all three of them look very calm, and I think generally it's like anything. Once you get used to it and settle in, it's kind of business as usual.
2: You're staying busy, maybe not in an IndyCar, but still racing at a very high level at IMSA. Can you tell the listeners about the program that you have and the season you've had so far?
4: Yeah, it's been really good. Obviously, I'm driving for United Autosports and IMSA as well, which is
14: obviously great to get laps and honestly just be a professional race car driver. It's been the first goal of mine. So, we had a rough Daytona, but we bounced back and won the Sebring 12-hour, which obviously is a bucket list race to win. So pretty happy with that. And looking forward to getting back to Watkins in a month. So for now, obviously being here, it's kind of hard to think about that. But yeah, it's been good to be doing that on the side. Obviously racing something while waiting for an opportunity to pop up here.
2: And not just waiting, of course, for that opportunity. I know you're doing a lot of work behind the scenes as well to try and put the package together to get on the grid. What is the state of the effort that you're putting together? What are the prospects maybe looking ahead to 2027?
14: It's kind of hard to say for now. I think a lot of moving parts, but I guess I'm probably as close as I've ever been in some ways, which is good, but I can't really say too much on things. Not that there really is anything special to announce right now, but it's been really awesome to be welcomed so well by Ted and everyone in the ECR team. I think it's just an exciting place to be for the future. So fingers crossed we'll see things align, but for now, just doing my reserve job.
2: Thank you very much for the time.
14: Thank you.
10: And Ryan, stay with me a minute. You know, you've been around this long enough and spent a lot of time in the pits. By and large, when a driver's career, and I hope stalling out is not too strong of a term, there is one way to have even a shot at getting that career revived or restarted, and it's not sitting at home waiting on the phone to ring.
2: Oh, absolutely. It's all about sticking around and trying to be a face in the paddock so that if somebody has a need, that maybe you're the one that they would call. And actually, someone who fit that description earlier in his career would be Ryan Hunter-Reay, who I just happened to bump into. So let's take a chance to chat it with the 2014 winner. We were just talking about young drivers maybe looking for that opportunity, kind of being on the outside looking in, the importance of staying around. You were in that position at one stage in your career as well.
15: Yeah, absolutely. It's a big part of it, really. You got to be present. You got to be kind of, you got to be embedded in the whole environment. And some of these guys will see them on track here real soon. So it's cool to see them, though. We got a lot of great talent coming along the pipeline.
2: Different stage in your career now. You're the one who is brought in to be the veteran hand and help to steady the ship there with Arrow McLaren. Can you take us through how this week has been and building to this moment now when you're starting to build up the speed with the extra boost?
15: Yeah, it's been great working with the team. Love the environment. Unfortunately, we've had some electrical issues day one. We're a day behind everybody at the moment. So that's unfortunate, but it happens sometimes. It's racing. And yes, our first QSIM even was today was... was we just missed the mark on the aero balance, so we went back and changed some things, and now we're getting ready to go back out for QSIM number 2.
2: All right, we'll wish you the best as Ryan Hunter-Reay signs autographs for a whole host of adoring fans.
10: Marcus Ericsson, 232.622, so some success for him in his qualifying sim. Santino Ferrucci continues to move up the timing and scoring chart. Jake, he's at 231.997. He and Christian Lundgaard right now taking turns, making their way around this 2.5-mile oval. Lundgaard at 231.581 currently slots in at 20th fastest.
11: And you mentioned Santino Ferrucci. Obviously, with Ferrucci, he just wants to be in that situation to starting, let's say, in the front third of this grid, because one thing we know, Mark, is Ferrucci is absolutely aware of how to get around this place and do so, bringing his car home in a better position than where he started. And he has started well. Right now, he is ninth fastest on the speed chart. Again, just 404 laps have been turned in today, but if you're just joining us, they did not get things underway until 2 o'clock Eastern. That's because Mother Nature put things on a delay early on, but they will go until 7 p.m. tonight. That is an hour later than the expected time, and you had mentioned that is out on the track right now. Again, Pata O'Ward yesterday had the fastest laps turned in. It is his teammate Christian Lundgaard that is now out navigating the Indianapolis Motor Speedway. He is coming off of turn number 4, and very shortly you will hear the roar of that car number 7. That is Christian Lundgaard that just went past. He works his way now into turn number 1.
10: Yeah, Christian Lundgaard, winner recently, the Sanzio Grand Prix, 40-some starts between wins, Jake, and oftentimes, as is the case, once they finally break through and get back to their winning ways, I think the wins come a bit more consistently, and I think certainly Christian Lundgaard is a candidate to do just that.
11: Yeah, Lundgaard, we heard it on the radio in the Sanzio Grand Prix when he you know, made the declaration, you know, I want to win this race. We know what it means here at this particular facility. The place where Christian Lundgaard, this racetrack, first made his debut in the NTT IndyCar Series. That was on the road course at the Indianapolis Motor Speedway. Now it is the Oval. Christian Lundgaard, again, 231.581, his best lap so far today. That would put him at the 20th fastest. Scott McLaughlin still the fastest, 232.674 miles per hour.
10: I don't know that you can't call it sunshine yet, but we're looking up and seeing some patchy holes in the what was a thick cloud cover, Jake, and I think conditions continue to improve, and we may actually see some sunshine before we're done by 7 o'clock.
11: I think actually we will. I think we will. That was certainly what was to be in the forecast, is that we would have probably a very pleasant evening, truth be told, in what has been an almost picture-perfect week for the vast majority of it, Mark. Obviously, today didn't get out to a great start, but it's been a pretty nice week.
10: Tomorrow could be dicey. You may have to be patient, because I think the forecast, at least for now, is calling for a chance of just kind of hit-and-miss spotty showers. And unfortunately, when that happens, you know, you can wet the racetrack, and it takes an hour and a half or so to dry it, depending on how much water we get. And then once it starts to dry, another front passes through and gets part of this racetrack wet, and that's when the frustration happens.
11: Yeah, no doubt about that. And, you know, another thing, too, we always talk about just the draw itself. I mean, tomorrow there may be some value in that, to your point, Mark. I mean, how much, you know, you don't want to have to go out and sit and wait, and go back and forth with it. So, you know, we shall see exactly what happens tomorrow in terms of, sometimes that's a big part of it, Mark, is just lady luck, right? Yep. When you get that draw, when the sun is out, when the shadows are out, etc.
10: 7 o'clock is when you'll see the checkers on the session this evening, and then you won't have to wait long until you find out exactly where those drivers will slot in, because I believe the draw for positioning gets underway at 7:15 Eastern.
11: So right now we sit and wait, and Stingray Rob is one of those that perhaps will get some track action later on. 231.496 so far, his fastest lap of the day, Ryan.
2: And he'll have to wait a little while to go back out on track, because he's making his way back toward Gasoline Alley, I believe, at the moment. Stingray, talk to your teammate Rinus VK a little bit ago. He seemed pretty comfortable with his first tentative run on the upper boost levels. How do you feel so far?
14: Yeah, I feel pretty good. I think that we're a little conservative right now. We're hoping to get back out. We're going to check the car now before it gets closed. With the extended schedule this afternoon, it kind of ruins our plans. But obviously, the goal is to get into a good trim level that we're happy with for tomorrow and get the balance right there with the center of pressure. It's tricky around this place. Little things make a big difference, and the wind is just ever so slightly changing directions every time we're out there. So we'll see what it's like.
2: And it's coming from a different direction than I think it has all week long here today. That's one thing. It's also been cloudy all day, and lo and behold, the sun just came out. So that's a whole new wrinkle thrown your way.
14: It's nice to see the sun again. I think that we're all happy to see that, especially before tomorrow. Praying for no rain. So that's the goal.
2: Well, let's talk a little bit about tomorrow. If there is some interruption, if there is rain, how does that affect you guys and your plan? A lot of it is dictated by the draw, of course, but still, you have to come up with a plan for how you want your day to go, and it's not always in your control.
14: I think that we're just not going to have the luxury of doing so many runs tomorrow like we would have liked. I think normally you can aim to do 3, maybe 4 if you're lucky on a day like tomorrow, but with the rain, I think it might be a one shot, and that's all you get. And who's to say that we don't get all 333 cars done and have to do it again on Sunday? So flip a coin, I guess. We'll find out what it's like. It's ever-changing yet again. Welcome to Indianapolis.
2: If you had to qualify right now, what is your degree of confidence you would be one of the 15 that would have a chance to go for pole?
14: I mean, with the car that we just ran with, we're not there yet. So we got to do some massaging still. Again, just take wing out of the car. We're doing very small steps right now just to keep the confidence high and know where we are. We don't want to step off the path that we've kind of found. So I know there's a few cars out there that are holding back as well, but we can't continue to be conservative like this if we were to go green tomorrow.
2: Yeah, time's running out. Thank you very much, Stingray.
14: Thank you.
10: Trying to become the first driver since Jimmy Kite to make their first 500 starts with 5 different teams. The driver we're watching right now, Catherine Legg, making her way around the race course. And Jake, turned into a good story. I mean, it's a good story that she's getting the chance to qualify for the Indy 500 and will make the Indianapolis 500. But the added bonus to that is now the attempt by Catherine Legg to do the double and run the Coca-Cola 600 to Charlotte.
11: Catherine Legg has one sharp-looking race car. There's no doubt about that. Elf Cosmetics is the primary sponsor on it. It is silver. It has kind of a darker shade of pink that accentuates it as it works its way around the Indianapolis Motor Speedway. Just now, a veteran of this racetrack, she works her way off turn number four and now works it across the yard of bricks. This Catherine Legg, and heading into turn number one, will watch the line, swings it wide into turn number one, gets that left side rubber down along the white line. Pretty good looking line so far for Catherine Legg. Turn two is always interesting to see just exactly how far and how wide they exit. Catherine Legg actually did not go as wide into turn number two as others typically do. Works her way now into turn number three goes Catherine Legg. It is car number 11. It looks very stable in particular as it works its way through the north end. But the question is, does that stability equate to sound speed for Catherine Legg? Middle of the racetrack now, and roaring her way across the yard of bricks goes Catherine Legg in car

0: secure that they keep it clean to get into the show. That is the key, because we know there will not be bumping this year, but you want to make sure that you are not putting yourself in position of missing out on anything because of any attrition that may come your way here during these qualifying runs. And it can get dangerous because you are literally going right to the razor's edge with as much aerodynamic assistance taken kind of out of that car to not give you that stability downforce, as we call it. That gives you more speed, but it does free that car up to kind of move on its own from time to time if it gets a mind of its own, and that's what you want to avoid.
1: I think there are drivers, Jake, that probably have a pretty good idea as we sit here right now. Their odds aren't good of making it to what would be, if everything goes well, they're not going to be a second day qualifier. Try to get yourself as far up the grid as you possibly can, and maybe that gives them a head start on working on a good race.
0: Yeah, good point. Good point, right? And just, you know, making sure. I think the big thing is you just want to make sure that you're in a position to that point, Mark, where you kind of have a firm idea where you are and what your car is,
1: right?
0: And that you have gotten everything out of it that you want.
1: Let's go to Ryan Marine.
2: This is really cool. I've been trying to set this up all week, and we finally found a time to make it happen. Dirk Muller is a champion sports car driver, won his class at Le Mans with Chip Ganassi Racing back in 2016, but he's also kind of helping shepherd Mick Schumacher in this journey into American racing. And I believe maybe part of the connection was you drove for Bobby Rahal at one point in your career. How much did you play a part in helping to connect Mick with the Rahal team to put this program together?
3: Well, first of all, thanks for having me here. That's always cool. And honestly speaking, you know, it's a big honor to be down here and just watching the guys go fast. It's amazing. Basically, yeah. I mean, yep. I didn't just drive for RLL. We won races. We won the championship. Joey and myself back then. I think it was back in 2011 with the BMWs. And yeah, I've known Bobby for a long time. I've been driving for that team for a long time, and then helping Mick being on his side. I mean, then there's the connection, right? So no, Mick is really doing well.
2: You've been at his side from the first test at every race, always listening on the radio. Tell listeners what role you're playing in helping Mick with this big transition in his career.
3: Well, it's a big transition, right? Coming from F1, doing F1, then going into the world of sports car in WEC for a few years, and then transition over back to be focusing on yourself. I think it's a big step, and I'm on his side. I'm in his team, and I see things on the outside, that's for sure. But at the same time, I'm at his back. I'm, trying to help wherever I can. And it's a very good journey so far.
2: What has he thought about this process and about IndyCar racing to this point generally, and then this new challenge here on the big oval specifically?
3: I'd say the biggest thing for him is learning the tracks. And that's a big disadvantage, right? And then, for instance, like Long Beach, in practice one where we had an issue there and we couldn't do a lap. I think literally he had like 10 laps-ish before qualifying, so that was not much. So yeah, it's a deficit on tracks, and every lap, like also here, is it's a big learning curve. It's fun to watch how quick he's getting it, and it's turning it around. And obviously there's a huge talent behind, so I'm promising there's good things coming.
2: Dirk Muller joining us. Just a couple of things real quick before we let you go. Your racing career, I kind of gave some of the highlights of it, but was this race ever on your radar? Now that you're seeing it in person, what do you think of it?
3: I love to would have done it, that's for sure. I wouldn't lie. I mean, I grew up in single-seater. I did F3 and that kind of stuff. The one year I keep telling, when I was with Chip Ganassi and we were testing in Sebring, he had me come over to the Daytona 500, and at the 500 he's like, hey, you're going to go early to Sebring. You may test the IndyCar. I'm like, yeah, I'm up for it. And then the engine mites were up, so I couldn't do it at the end. But I was very close to have a test. So, but yeah, at that point, I was deep into sports car, so there was never a thought. But whenever we come here now or in the past when we raced here with IMSA, I mean, I have a huge respect for everybody in here. I feel the vibe. It's something special. I do feel the specialty, and yeah, let's see what's coming next year.
2: And you're still active sometimes behind the wheel. Just set a track record on the Nürburgring Nordschleife for a production car. What was that all about?
3: Yeah, that was wild, really wild. Thanks to Multimatic and having me there for that. It's something very special. It's a big demand, but it was pure fun, pure pleasure. A lot of pressure, a lot of hard work, but we nailed it, so it was cool.
2: Thank you very much, Dirk. We'll let you get back to Mick.
3: Thank you.
1: Now, good stuff. Ryan Marine just watched Kiffin Simpson go through some qualifying sims. He pulls it back on to the pit lane at 231.445. I know we're all looking forward to another Classic Indy 500 next Sunday, and that you'll be listening wherever in the world you may be. But did you know you can listen again on Monday, Memorial Day, 8 a.m. Eastern. 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
0: That's exactly.
1: Query right. And Company. I remember one time when our good buddy Dave Wilson was doing an afternoon drive show, he would travel with us, and oftentimes he would do his show from the racetrack. And so one Friday we walked into the truck, and he was just sitting there, and he wasn't doing his show. And Jerry Baker, who was a longtime Turn 1 announcer, said, Dave, you're not doing your show today? He goes, no, we're playing a best of. He said, well, don't you mean the better of?
0: I've been doing this show for, I think, 4.5 or 5 years now, and I figure with another decade, we might be able to come up with 3 hours of a best of. Right?
1: No, at this time of year, I mean, you started your show with Mario Andretti today? I mean, that's not a bad way to kick it off, right?
0: You know, one of the things, Mark, that Mario talked about, I thought it was really interesting. I asked him of the, and you know, I have Mario each year, and each year he kind of makes a joke about the 81 race, but this year, with each year that passes, he gets a little more conviction of the fact that, no, I really won the 81 race, and he still wears the ring that was presented to him for that race. But I did ask him, I said, do you think more about the race, you know, the wins that you had here, or those that got away? And he said, the race that I ran of the entrance that I did in the Indianapolis 500-mile race, and there have been 80 starts through the Andretti family, you know, between John, Jeff, Marco, Michael, Mario the most of them, of course. He said the 87 race is the one I think the most about.
1: Yeah.
0: Because that was the one that, and it was interesting when he told me, he said, the engine gave way on me, and later in talking to the engineers at that time, they said that the engine got a little bit, it needed to stay high at a high rev, and his, you know, he thought that he was at the point where, not that he could back off, I don't mean it that way, but that he didn't have to push as much because he had that race so in control. And he said that was the racing gods basically telling me that, in fact, my style of just pushing all the time was the way that I needed to do it. It cost me that win.
1: True story. We're driving back from Austin, Texas, which gives you an idea how well they took care of us when I traveled at Indiana State Baseball. But there's seven of us in a 12-passenger van driving through Oklahoma in late May, early with no air conditioning and an AM radio. But fortunately, it was the day of the Indy 500. And one of the people that were in the van, Carl Jones, longtime sports writer at the Terre Haute Tribune Star, he had Mario, and we had all thrown $5 into a hat. Well, he was literally reaching for the hat late in the race to grab the money. And Mario was slowing down. Guess who had Al Sr.? Never forget that.
0: Yeah, well,
1: yeah.
0: Listen, that was, I've always told the story from 81, Mark, the first year that I attended the Indy 500 in 1981, and my dad used to do a thing between myself and my two sisters of, you know, divvying up drivers.
1: Right.
0: You got $2, $1, or 50 cents, I think is what it was. Well, I had Bobby on, sir, and so I won the $2. My sister had Mario Andretti. She won a dollar. All three of those dollars sat on the mantle until August before my dad could determine, actually just the two of the dollars, to, before my dad could determine where it went and who got what?
1: Well, Ryan Hunter-Reay wasted no time once he wrapped up his conversation with Ryan Marine, because he is taking his car out onto the track. The 31 machine is turning laps. He's only turned 8 laps all the day. And you heard Ryan Hunter-Reay say candidly that he feels like, because of electrical gremlins on day one, that they feel like that they are at least a day behind. And we'll see what this day offers them in terms of an opportunity to catch up. As he points it to the south end, does Ryan Hunter-Reay, and he makes a very smooth exit into the south short chute, and left side's below the white line, and he's well off of the outside retaining wall. He's taking a very tight radius around the racetrack. He's not using all of it, as they say. And that familiar entrance into turn number three, about 2 feet off of the outside retaining wall. And again, he'll arc it into turn number three, and he's about a foot and a half off of the wall, the north short chute. And now off of turn number four, really close to that outside retaining wall. Then he rips it back to the middle of the racetrack and clears the start finish line. Ryan Hunter-Reay has this 2.5 mile all by his lonesome.
0: I think we often use the term in sport, he is a true gentleman, but it absolutely is applicable with Ryan Hunter-Reay, who has always been generous and, in addition to that, respectful of not just his competitors, but his teammates as well, and the media. Ryan Hunter-Reay is just one of those guys that is such a mature driver, has known his way around this racetrack as Hunter-Reay works his way now through the north end of the racetrack. And Ryan Hunter-Reay, with that purple and white car, the Arrow McLaren, keeps it just about a foot or so off of the outside retaining wall through turn at number four. Now slides down a little bit towards the middle of the racetrack goes Ryan Hunter-Reay. He is already working his way in through the north end, hoping to start his 18th Indianapolis 500-mile race, of course, 2014, the year that he will most fondly remember. That is when he won the race. And keep in mind, that year he started 19th. So Ryan Hunter-Reay is not afraid to get his way through traffic as he works his way now in through turn number three. And we watch for Ryan Hunter-Reay now as he works his way, navigates his way around the north end of the racetrack. And now right smack dab in the middle groove of the racetrack, Ryan Hunter-Reay across the yard of bricks. And we will see what the time shows us that he is doing, Ryan Hunter-Reay, for right now. He just turned in a lap. Probably wants more speed than that. 230.478, Mark.
1: 17 starts, a best start of third. He's been on the front row twice in 2012 and 2016. One of only five drivers to start at least one 500 in each of the first nine rows. Johnny Rutherford, Al Unser Jr., Marco Andretti, Elio Castroneves. 19th in 2014 is the deepest for a 500 winner since 87, when Al Unser Jr., or Al Unser Sr., rather, started 20th. In his 17 previous starts, he started from 15 different positions. Only the legendary Gary Bettenhausen had more unique starting positions in 17 or fewer 500 starts, and that would be 16 starting positions for Gary B. A couple of laps in speed for Ryan Hunter-Reay, and going to bring it back in and bring it to the attention of his crew.
0: Ryan Hunter-Reay will make, and again, Mark, I get a kick out of it now when I say it. I don't know if you've done, Mark, the two-seater ride here at the Indianapolis Motor Speedway, but the second that you pull out of the pit lane, instantly you feel like you're on the fastest roller coaster you've ever been on. And the first time that I did it, and we were moving along pit road here, and you are just some, you know, a foot off the ground or whatnot in the backseat of that, all I could hear was you saying, he begins that long, slow haul on pit road. And I thought, man, does it feel different once you're in the cockpit?
1: That's a great point. Davey Hamilton did mine, and I came up here, and Davey, after I got older, as he got the helmet, the fire suit on, Davey had me lean out into the cockpit. He says, you know, there's a panic button back there that you can push if you start to feel uncomfortable. He said, don't bother to push it. And so Davey went out and got us right out onto the racetrack. And the thing that I marveled at more than anything else, Jake, is that, you know, being up in the turns all of those years, and you've seen this too, it looks like just a slow, gradual progression through the turns when you're watching them at speed. Don't get me wrong, they're hauling the mail. But however, when you're in the cockpit, it's boom, boom, boom, boom, and you're back in the straightaway.
0: Yeah, but, you know, the other thing too is you envision it. Two things that really jumped out at me when you get a feel in those cars, Mark. The first is, when you see it to the eye, it's like a slot car that just kind of glides its way through the turn. But when you're in the cockpit, you feel how sudden that first turn is for certain. And then secondly, you know, like everybody else, when I first did it, I thought, well, coming down the straightaway, it'll be fun to raise my fist up like I've won, like I've won the race. You can't move your arm. The G-force is incredible.
1: You try to raise your head to look around the driver a little bit, your head starts buffering some. You know, you can't do that. And the G-force is even at that speed. And Davey told me 190-ish is where we were on my ride. But when you're going through the turns, even at that speed, it just takes everything and just moves it to the, I mean, just forces it to the outside. You can literally feel it. And by the way, those folks at the Indy Racing Experience are a proud partner of ours, and it's a great gift for someone in your family, or you can do it for yourself, and you can go to www.indyracingexperience.com, and you can have all the details there, and you can do it right here at the Indianapolis Motor Speedway. Christian Lundgaard going to take another shot at it, Jake. He's been locked into that 20th position right now. The best speed he's been able to turn, 231.581 miles per hour. The fastest no-tow belongs to Scott McLaughlin at a 232.674. Alexander Rossi, who for a while was at the top of timing and scoring, is number two in the no-tows at 232.313. Then we have David Malukas at a 232.050. Scott Dixon has found some speed, 231.976. And then Pato O'Ward at a 231.913 as you enjoy the final day of preparation before we go qualifying here on IndyCar Radio, powered by Only Bulls. Mark James and Jake Query in the broadcast booth, and Ryan Marine handling things in the pit lane, and Alex Wolf, who's going to be with us the rest of the weekend, going to join us around 5:30 or so and help take us to the 7 o'clock hour as it looks like the 47 machine of Mick Schumacher is headed slowly down the pit lane on the tow strap, so maybe we'll see him go out and put another qualifying seat.
0: I'm going to assume that the small little ragdoll that is riding atop the car of Mick Schumacher will be removed before he goes out to turn his lap.
1: It will be removed one way or another.
0: That might be a souvenir, right?
1: If it stays on there for the ride out, it won't stay on long after that.
0: That is correct. But yeah, it looks like, in fact, on that 47 machine, the little, I guess you'd call it what, the little rag doll that sits atop there, maybe that's a good luck charm, but I would
1: somewhat
0: think
1: of a disturbing image, I'll say, looking at it from
0: Mark. It is that. There's no question about that. You may be thinking that we're heading into the final hour of practice. We're not. We have two of them actually left because things were delayed in terms of the start today. 2 o'clock Eastern is when everything got underway.
1: Coming up on the 5 o'clock hour, which means 2 solid hours remaining for qualifying attempts, as we get ready for the 110th running of the Indianapolis 500 on this altered fast Friday. It's IndyCar Radio, powered by Only Bulls, here at the world's greatest race course, the Indianapolis Motor Speedway.
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1: 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Mark James, Jake Query, Ryan Marine set to take you through the next couple of hours. Again, Alex Wolf going to join us here in about a half an hour or so. 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And throughout the course of this week, we've heard plenty from a couple of people who will be in new roles for us when we get to race day. One of them working the pits today will move up to turn four, and the other will be taking his slot at the north end of the pits, talking about Jonathan Grace and Ryan Marine. And Ryan, I know we've had a chance to talk about it, and I don't want to make you nervous, but I can tell you, as accomplished as you are, there is absolutely nothing that's going to adequately prepare you for the experience you're about to have next weekend.
2: I firmly believe that. I've done my best to do the legwork ahead of time, but I'm well prepared to just be wide-eyed as the field comes my way for the very first time coming to the green flag. It's exhilarating, it's thrilling, a little bit daunting as well when you consider my racing heroes were in that position, my broadcasting heroes were in that position before me. So very special indeed.
1: Well, you know, it's a pretty impressive lineup going all the way back to Jim Shelton. He may predate a lot of folks, Ryan, but he was a staple in Indianapolis radio for years. And then, of course, Bob Jenkins, and then Bob Lamy, and then, of course, Chris Denary's been out there so many years, he got mail until he decided to retire. Great to see him. But I was impressed by the fact that you've had a conversation with Chris about the expectation level and some things to prepare for. What specifically did Chris give you insight about from all of his years out there at Turn 4?
2: Believe it or not, his number one piece of advice was don't drink too much water. The facilities are quite difficult to get to.
1: That's right.
2: Once you get up there. But, you know, it really was kind of the basic logistical things I was most curious to talk to Chris about. Do you bring a cooler? Do you bring an umbrella? Do you watch the video monitors, or do you only watch the cars on track? And he was so gracious with his time, answered all my silly questions, and answered a bunch of ones I couldn't even think of because he had thought of them ahead of time. I'm super appreciative for that.
1: You know, one of the things that I picked up on very early on in the years that I was in Turn 3, and I think Chris made this point, you have to listen to the race broadcast. And I'll tell you, what was really a key for me is when we were going back to caution and I heard, you know, we were getting close to one to go at the line, I had the advantage of some video boards and timing and scoring boards and things of that nature. But I tried to memorize the order of the first five or six cars because where I was in turn number three, when they came off of two at speed, it was difficult. You couldn't physically see and identify with certainty who the sixth or seventh car was in line. But out of memory, you were able to identify them because you had paid attention the lap before.
2: Well, that's good advice, and I'll be filing that away. I kind of had a note to maybe bring a notepad up and write down the top five or ten coming to each of the restarts.
1: I certainly did that.
2: All right. But I'll be listening very closely to what Nick says in turn one and what Michael says in turn two. And it frightens me a little bit to say it, Mark, but it's true. I recognize that I'm pretty reliant on what Jake is going to tell me up in turn three.
1: Well, they all do a great job of making sure. And you know, the thing is, the hard and fast, we say the hard and fast drop point, Ryan, is in the north end about that wing of the wheels logo. But let's face it, I think you're all good enough and professional enough that if Jake drops it a little before that, a little after that, you're more than going to be able to cover that.
2: Yeah, we'll find out together, won't we, a week from Sunday.
1: Yeah, well, we're excited for you to have that opportunity for sure, Jake. And I was talking to Ryan about what the anticipation level is like, and I know that you've been on the network for a few years, but as I have told folks, I think one of the things that makes Turn 3 the toughest of the four turn positions is because you don't really get a good look at who's coming at you until they're literally right on top of you. You really have to listen to the race and pay close attention to it.
0: Yeah, I mean, there's no doubt about that, right? And you know, you get a feel for it after a while. It's exhilarating. There's no doubt about that. The first lap, you still are thinking to yourself, you know, just get it right, right? Get it right and know who is the first car out there. But, you know, Mark, I don't know that it's always been this way. Certainly you have seen it from your vantage point when you were out there. But the last couple of years, it seems as though on the last lap, like that's where the winner decides that they're going to make that move. And it's truly, it is an honor to be perched up out there. And I know it wasn't lost on you. It's not lost on me either. And, you know, for all of us to be able to do this race is truly, truly the honor and the thrill of a career.
1: Well, and as Ryan suggests, I mean, when you look at the lineage of those that came before us in those positions, I mean, Larry Henry was out there for a number of years, and Ron Carroll was out there for a number of years in turn number three. And you know, Nick is in a position where Jerry Baker was for a long, long time. And we had, you know, Gary Lee was in turn two, and Ken Double was in turn two, and Howdy Bell and Doug Zink. I mean, once upon a time, believe it or not, the starting position on the network was the midway point of the backstretch.
0: Yeah, isn't that crazy?
1: And then they went from there to the pits, and then you worked your way along pit lane, and then if you so choose, you had the opportunity to get. I know Jerry Baker told me he started the same year as Paul Page did, and he told me I think he worked one maybe 2 years as a pit reporter, and he went to Sid and said, "I'm happy to be a part of this, but get me out of there as fast as you can." And he went to turn one, and he stayed there for a number of years. And as much as I enjoyed the excitement of being in the pits, I will admit, when they promoted me to a turn, they didn't get any pushback from me.
0: Yeah, I being in the turn is pretty exhilarating. And you know, the other thing about it that I truly enjoy and appreciate as we watch Felix Rosenquist getting ready to go out onto the track, Mark, one of the things that I think I love most about the turn is there is, and I mean this, if you're listening to my voice right now and you're out there, I think you know what I'm talking about. I truly enjoy and appreciate the camaraderie of looking out over the stands and seeing people with the headsets on and knowing that we are sharing that whole moment together. You know, there's just something about being out amongst the fans, because I'm one of them, just like everybody else. I'm a fan like everybody else, right? Just happen to have a headset on, but it's pretty awesome.
1: People, the question I get as much as anything, and it's a pretty simplistic question, how do you guys do what you do? And, you know, I think our enthusiasm and our excitement stems from the fact that we grew up here. We grew up listening to this race. We grew up as fans, and we're still fans very much of this race and of this series. But, you know, I think that we have an advantage that our predecessors didn't have, in the fact that by and large, we get to do this 15, 16 times a year. And so there's not only a familiarity there with the cars, but it's a larger field, 33 cars. But I think the success comes in the familiarity and the trust we have in one another.
0: Yeah, no question about that. And, you know, like I say, Mark, there is some truth to the fact that Felix Rosenquist goes into turn number one. We just know the cadence of one another's speech patterns and can kind of complete each other's sentences, which is far more frightening than I care to admit, but it's just the reality of the way that it works.
1: I refuse to finish.
0: You don't even know where they're going.
1: Well, I'm not comfortable with that. I just let those go.
0: Yeah.
1: But now we, our job, and I say this, and I'll give you a little sneak peek at the Open this year. Our job is to enhance the experience for those that are here and make those that aren't here feel as though they are. And that's our mission.
0: Yep.
1: If we do that, we're successful. And we hope that Felix Rosenquist is successful for all of you listening on Sirius XM Channel 218. And certainly enjoy our partnership with them. And Felix Rosenquist is successful so far in this run, Jake. He just turned a lap at 232.117 miles per hour, Jake. That's sixth fastest.
0: This is good news, not just for Felix Rosenquist, but presumably, of course, for Marcus Armstrong and Elio Castroneves as well. That Meyer-Schenck team might have found some things as Felix Rosenquist now sets himself up, works his way through the north end of the Indianapolis Motor Speedway, and boy, he very quickly exits turn number four, got high off of turn number four, roars now across the start-finish line, and yes, I'll say it. It is a khaki-colored car that works its way the Morgan Wallen Sirius XM paint scheme into turn number one, and just before I say that, boom, he's already in turn at number two. Rosenquist is flat putting out good time right now. As the last one by, he was at 231.849 miles per hour.
1: Let's go back to Ryan Marine.
2: Taylor Kyle is the general manager for Chip Ganassi Racing. Right now, your cars aren't here on the pit lane. You're making your way back to the garage. How has the day been, the first time running a qualifying boost this year?
9: Yeah, I think it's been a really good day. You know, we're trying to take advantage of as much clean track as we can, you know, just getting these cars tuned in. But I think we're pretty happy with where we're at. You know, we're happy with the higher boost levels and the handling of the cars, which is really important on a day like this. You know, you've only got one day to get those things figured out before it really counts. So we're working through it, and I think we're in a pretty good spot.
2: 15 cars this year will make it to have a chance to fight for pole come Sunday. Your degree of confidence that your three cars will be in that 15 is what?
9: Yeah, you know, I don't love to put predictions on things like that, but I think if we continue perfecting the balance, and you know, Scott, Alex, and Kiff, and all three of them are very capable to do it. We got a great team behind us. You know, all those cliche things are what I'm going to tell you. I think we're close. We've got some more performance to extract, but that's certainly the goal.
2: Well, cliches are cliche for a reason. There's a lot of truth to what you say. Who do you look at as maybe the most stout competition through what we've seen so far? The caveat being no one knows exactly the program the other teams are on.
9: Yeah, I think, you know, it's no secret the Chevys are strong here this weekend. So you're looking at the Penske's, and you know, certainly they're drying behind. Both cars have been quick all week, right? Looking up at the pylon, Sato-san, he always seems to pull one out, right? So I think, you know, you're looking at the typical players. Penske, Carpenter, Andretti's going to be strong. McLaren's always strong. So here's what I do know. I don't know who it's going to be, but it's very tight at the top, right? So it's going to be an exciting show tomorrow, no doubt about it.
2: And you mentioned Dreyer and Reinbold. You're not the first that's brought that team up. Given the fact that is the only team that over the last handful of years, there's a few that have popped up this year, but basically the only team that makes a living doing this race as a one-off up against some of these established programs. How impressive is it what they've been able to put together here this year?
9: Yeah, I don't think it was too long ago that they were an established program, right? So they got a lot of really good people. You know, Dennis and his group, they get a lot of passion for this place. They do such a great job. Their cars always look great when they roll in here. So it's all the credit to them. You know, they do a fantastic job. And if it's just one race, I mean, they give their best effort for this race. There's no doubt about it. But they're a good team, a lot of good people. And you never discount anybody here at this place, and especially those guys.
2: And finally, you've got the partnership with Meyer Shank Racing. And a lot of people talk about it as Meyer Shank Racing learning from Chip Ganassi Racing. But that's a two-way street, right? They bring Felix Rosenquist, Marcus Armstrong, and a certain four-time winner, Elio Castroneves. What does the Meyer Shank side of that partnership bring to this equation here this week?
9: Well, a lot. It takes us from a three-car team to a six-car team, and there's a lot of shared learnings. We're all working together. We're all in the same room. We're all talking about stuff, right? So I think any time that you can come to a place like this, and yes, we've got more practice time here than anywhere else, but it's valuable to double your knowledge base. So we've done a really good job. Both organizations have done a really good job of just being open and transparent and working through the problems. And it's been beneficial for both sides, no doubt.
2: How much more will we see your cars here today?
9: A couple more times, I think, each. I think every car's got at least, you know, two or three sets of tires left today. So we're going to take full advantage of today. And I think we're all kind of on a little bit of a break, trying to wait for the temps to come up just a little bit and see what the wind does and how track conditions evolve. But we'll be back out.
2: Great insight. Thanks, Taylor.
9: Thank you.
1: Mick Schumacher, the rookie, 230.749 miles per hour. He has the track all by himself at the 47 machine. IndyCar weatherman, pretty accurate. He nailed the forecast today for sure and did so last night. Here's his latest posting with the weekend forecast. Not as straightforward timing-wise as today's rain. Bottom line, could see rain at any point Saturday. He believes, though, most likely mid-morning to early afternoon. A Sunday chance of an early storm, but he thinks all is good, but it will be muggy. He'll update early Saturday morning. So right now, the window appears to be for rain anytime, scattered about from 10 a.m. to 3 p.m., and then maybe a scattered storm overnight, exiting early morning on Sunday, but look for a high around 86 with winds at 15 to 20 and a bit of humidity. So that's certainly what our good friend IndyCar weatherman at IndyCar_WXMAN. If you follow him, folks, you're going to get an updated, accurate forecast each and every race weekend as Mick Schumacher did his qualifying sim at 230.749 miles per hour. And back to what Taylor Kyle said in reference to Dryan Reinbold, Jake, you go all the way back to the very first race they ran with Robbie Buell. They won when they were a full-time team in the NTT IndyCar Series. And obviously, they're a very accomplished team, Dryer and Reinbold Racing, with a long and storied history here at the Indianapolis Motor Speedway. And I think they got a couple of drivers that could be in for really good race days next weekend.
0: I think back to, and I always remember the radio call at the very outset of the Indianapolis 500, back when Michael Andretti in 1992 was just kind of running away with things. And Bob Lamy in turn number four said, "Michael Andretti, this has been the smooth runner all month." And so far, albeit it is no longer a month, but it is a week of practice, the car that has been perhaps the most consistent in terms of, you know, we had Alex Palou come out on day number one and turn a really fast lap. We had Pato O'Ward came out and turned a really fast lap. The guy that's been the most consistently amongst the top six seemingly each and every day and each and every session, where the car has just been fast no matter where he's wanted to put it, in traffic or isolated, is that of Connor Daly. Connor Daly has just flat had a fast car, and it just seems like he is totally comfortable with that car. And Jack Harvey's car as well, right now at 15th on the speed charts. We saw, you know, a year ago, Davey came up with kind of an alternate strategy that had Jack Harvey running right up there towards the front. And, you know, they had a hiccup late in the race, but they were right there. And obviously that team with Ryan Hunter-Reay last year was right there throughout. So those are absolutely two cars that can work their way towards the front if they don't even, for that matter, just start up front all together. Scott McLaughlin, the fastest so far today, 232.674. That's 232.674 miles per hour. He has completed seven laps on the day. Takuma Sato, Marcus Ericsson, Alexander Rossi, and Felix Rosenquist are rounding out the top five here today, as there have been 453 laps turned. That is, of course, a fraction of what we had in the previous days, but this is not a, even though it is technically a full skate, it's not treated that way. Everybody is doing the simulations, and Mother Nature delayed things for 2 hours at the outset of today's session.
1: Got a lot of friends out there that do radio shows, and some of them actually invite me. And when they do have me on, they ask me, who are you picking? Who do you see as a favorite? Who do you like? And I hope I'm not jinxing him. I've done a couple already, got a couple more scheduled for later in the week in various affiliates and part of our network. And I just don't ask me why, but going all the way back to the test and what he's done throughout the course of this week, I just feel like next Sunday could be an awful good day for Connor Daly, a memorable day for Connor Daly.
0: It's hard to argue that. He certainly has been, like I said, consistent, no doubt about that. Another one that I think has a really good chance of having a good day is that of Kyle Kirkwood. He has been good so far this season, and there's no reason to believe that will not continue here in terms of his qualifying effort. He is one that we have been saying since the get-go, we assume, has just kind of a special air about him coming into this season. He has run well here at Indianapolis, Kyle Kirkwood, and there have been races where he was eliminated from the race, really just kind of wrong place, wrong time for Kirkwood. But this is somebody, as Andrew was talking about earlier when we had him on, that has dominated and won at every level to this point. Mark, there are different ways that you can find yourself into the NTT IndyCar Series, and in the case of Kyle Kirkwood, it's by winning a championship at each level of the road to Indy. And there has been so much promise about his career as an NTT IndyCar Series driver, and he is absolutely now starting to show and fulfill that promise. Somebody that was in the championship race a year ago, till about two-thirds the way through the season, and he had told me earlier before going to Arlington where he got a win, that he knew that the qualifying effort started to just kind of taper off, in particular in the focus maybe as well last year towards the end of the year, but he looks to be able to put it all together this year.
1: And a part of that sponsorship group is Sam's Club, who obviously have increased their visibility and activation here at the Indianapolis Motor Speedway. And I know, Jake, being used to going to Sam's Club, you walked to the Sam's Club fan village and were upset to find that they didn't have free sandwiches and food to pass out. That's normally where you have your lunch on Saturday.
0: That's correct, yes.
1: But no, we're great to see them here. And that fan village, by the way, located just off the Pagoda Plaza. I mean, there is a ton of stuff to see and do. Families in there. IndyCar Radio, powered by Only Bulls. Happy to have you with us here this afternoon. We're going to be with you until 7 o'clock Eastern, so another hour, 40 minutes or so for teams to get in. You're thinking, wait a minute, 7 o'clock? In case you're just joining us, some wet weather in the overnight and in the early morning delayed the proceeding. We did not get started at noon, but plenty of credit goes to the NTT IndyCar Series for the fact that they were able to extend the window for this session. Realizing, Jake, how important it is on this Fast Friday. Fans like to come out and watch it. Drivers like to run with that boost turned up, and it has resulted in increased speeds up to 232.674 miles an hour.
0: And one of those that we anticipate that speed being high, we're going to watch it, is that of Alex Palou and that DHL machine, who takes his car off of turn number three and into turn number four goes Alex Palou, gets that left side rubber just below the white line, and now swings it out towards the outside middle of the racetrack for Alex Palou, the defending winner of this race, the Indianapolis 500-mile race. And we watched to see here that first lap, which was kind of a warm-up, we would anticipate at 219.148 miles an hour. Now we will watch as he works his way through turn number two. And again, those hands just look very smooth.
1: Crazy.
0: Yeah, very smooth, as Alex Palou just has a firm control of that race car and that steering wheel. He starts to work the weight jacker a little bit into turn number three, starts to set up for a different change in the balance of the car off of turn number three, working his way into turn number four. And here comes Alex Palou as he roars his way across the yard of bricks. And we look for the speed of Alex Palou when he does so. This time by a little bit better, I would say, 232.532 miles per hour. 232.532 miles an hour. That puts him fourth in terms of this session and bumps Alexander Rossi down to fifth.
1: Alex Palou continues to put it toward the north end and at turn number three. Of course, he is first in points with three wins, four podiums, five top tens, a 27-point lead. Although this is that point of the season, Jake, where we really don't talk much about points because, let's face it, the big prize is the Ford Motor Trophy, and then we'll set about the task of revisiting that points chase when we get to Detroit in a couple of weeks.
0: That is indeed the case. The big mountain for sure is this, the Indianapolis 500-mile race, and Alex Palou is well aware of that. Palou sets his way now, heading into the north end of the Indianapolis Motor Speedway, setting up for turn number three is Alex Palou, and we can see inside the cockpit. We can check whether or not he is making adjustments to the weight, to the balance of that car through turns three and four. This time exiting turn number four, does not really get on that steering wheel. Makes one slight adjustment up below, roars his way across the start-finish line. This lap, 231.914 miles an hour. 231.914 for Alex Palou. This is a good series of laps that he is putting together. Again, put him fourth in the speed charts in terms. Then you want to look at consistency. He had 232.532, his best lap here, but again, backing that up with a 231.9, so he is getting some consistency within the run, and we'll see one more time as he comes through what Palou does. He gets very low this time entering into turn number four. Boy, he really swung it wide off turn number four. Did that give him a little more speed? We shall wait and see. Speed now registers at 231.722, so pretty consistent here for Alex Palou. Marcus Armstrong is now out on the course as well, and presumably in another half a lap or so will be up to speed.
1: Sixth fastest is Palou in terms of the no-toe speeds that have been clocked around the race course at that 231.722, but fourth fastest overall. Then I think it's only appropriate these last two drivers out working on a quote-unquote qualifying sim would be Kyle Kirkwood and Alex Palou, because I think Palou would be the first one to tell you that he is, he takes care of his own race for sure, but I'm sure he's always mindful of where Kyle Kirkwood is on the racetrack and what he is doing, because I think Kirkwood is one of those guys that I think even though he's 27 points behind, I just feel like right now that he's in kind of a similar area code to Alex Palou.
0: Yeah, I would agree with that. And, you know, it certainly seems as though he is the one when Alex Palou, if there's somebody that chases Palou kind of from one race to the next, it does feel like Kirkwood is the guy that Palou, if you were to ask him, probably would say he is most conscientious of where Kyle Kirkwood is. Marcus Armstrong right now in terms of where he is, the answer to that is coming off of turn number two. He exits just past the turn two suites does Marcus Armstrong and works his way up the backstretch. 5/8 of a mile is the distance that he will travel into the north end of the Indianapolis Motor Speedway. Gets that left side rubber down along the white line, and we will continue to watch the lap of Marcus Armstrong.
1: Sixth fastest of the day so far, Felix Rosenquist, 232.378 miles per hour.
2: He's been a good qualifier around these parts in recent years. Just became a new dad. I wonder, what's more nerve-wracking, becoming a parent for the first time or going 232 miles per hour in an Indy car?
10: Probably going 230 miles per hour in an Indy car after becoming a dad.
2: Yeah, does it change the calculus a little bit?
10: Nah, not really. I feel like I'm pretty good at snapping into sort of war mode when I get the helmet on. But in all fairness, it was probably way more terrifying seeing our daughter come out of my wife. So yeah, that was crazy, absolutely crazy.
2: Is it hard to get away? Because this just happened, what, a week and a half ago. Is it hard to step away and concentrate on the day job when it's all so new still?
10: Not really. I think, you know, I really trust my wife. You know, obviously she's going to have to take a bigger part of it now. But I really trust, she's a natural born mother already. So, you know, which allows me to just focus when I'm here. Obviously, I want to be home and I want to see her. I don't want to miss any time. But we didn't really, you know, when she was planned, we didn't really understand it's going to happen in May. And, yeah, if for the future, it might happen in a different month. But, you know, you never know. Like, we're just happy we have her.
2: Sure. It does seem like a bit of an oversight, though. It's not like you're new around here. That May tends to be busy.
10: Yeah, it's actually been, like, one of the calmest Mays for me. I feel, I'm still waiting for it to kind of, like, kick in. I guess today with a fast Friday, you kind of feel it amping up a little more, but it's been super smooth, and the team has really allowed me to kind of, you know, maybe miss some stuff just to be able to spend a little more time at home. And but yeah, I feel super prepped and everything's going great.
2: Well, clearly sixth fastest so far. Does that feel like about where you stack up, or do you think maybe there is a little bit more to that story?
10: Not sure. We weren't that happy on my first couple of runs, and then we went back. We actually found quite a lot of speed, to be honest. We probably found more than a mile per hour. So we feel like we're just kind of getting it where it needs to be, and hopefully the last run we can shave off another couple of hundredths of a mile per hour. But, yeah, we'll see. I think, I don't know. It's, yeah, I haven't really looked at it, but it's somewhat competitive, yeah.
2: And you said one more run, is that the plan, or are there still maybe a couple more in your future today?
10: Probably one more, yeah.
2: And you'll be happy to know Alex Wolf arrived today with new cookies for you, so they'll be ready.
10: Oh, yeah, that's great. Good to hear.
2: Your favorite.
10: Waiting for me after the win.
2: That's exactly right. You know they'll be there. Alex will be waiting for you as well. Felix Rosenquist.
1: And speaking of Alex Wolf on cue, he joins us here in the Sid College broadcast booth. Welcome back to the Indianapolis Motor Speedway. Rested for a couple of days after a busy Sanzio Grand Prix.
11: No, absolutely, Mark. Great to be back here at the Speedway after resting up, doing some laundry, and back at it for what should be an exciting weekend to qualify.
1: Now, it's become a tradition with your mom baking cookies, not only for the drivers, but also for us. And you brought a little variety to the game this weekend, from what I understand.
11: That's right. We have a cutout cookies. My mom wanted to try that different variety, and there was discussion about what shape to use, and my sister Jenny came up with the idea of shamrocks for a good luck for us with the broadcast this month and the competitors that it might partake.
1: See, Jake, this is a sort of hard-hitting motorsports journalism insight that you can't get just anywhere.
11: That is correct.
1: Yeah. So Joseph Newgarden out, his qualifying sin, two-time Indy 500 champion, 14th fastest, 231.848 miles per hour. Jack Harvey in the 24 machine, out turning laps as well. He's just behind Joseph Newgarden at 231.762 miles per hour. So again, McLaughlin is the fastest, 232.674. Then Sato, Erickson, Pillow, and Rossi, the top five. Rosenquist, who you just heard from, sixth fastest. Then Daly, DeLucas, O'Ward, and Ferrucci. Scott Dixon, 11th quick. Then Carpenter, Rasmussen, Newgarden, and Harvey. Foster, Abel, Collette, Siegel, Christian Lundgaard through 20th. 21st, Rinus VK. 22nd, Stingray Ross. 23rd is Skip and Simpson. 24th is Graham Rahal. 25th, Marcus Armstrong. 26th, Elio Castroneves. 27th, Mick Schumacher. 28th, Ryan Hunter-Reay. 29th, Kyle Kirkwood. 30th, Will Power. 31st, Romain Grosjean. 32nd, Catherine Legge. Dennis Hauger is 33rd fastest, and it's impressive, Jake, as big as this 2.5 mile oval is, you can get the opportunity to have two, maybe three cars doing qualifying sims and be able to do something.
0: Yeah, it shows you how big this place is, right? 2.5 miles around, and dare I say it, but for the first time today, starting to take a peek at those 2.5 miles is, in fact, Little Miss Sunshine that is now starting to grace us here at the Indianapolis Motor Speedway. After precipitation this morning delayed things until 2 o'clock. That is why this session will extend until 7 o'clock Eastern time. And there are, as Mark had mentioned, a couple of cars that are out on track right now. Catherine Legg, I believe, is one of those that is out, as well as Jack Harvey, according to the monitor here. Jack Harvey works his way across the start-finish line. We'll see what the speed is. Jack Harvey had found himself 15th fastest earlier, and now when we look at it and see the speed, pretty good one. 232.124 miles per hour for Jack Harvey. 232.124. That places him as the 8th fastest in this session here as everybody kind of takes their turn getting a feel for what qualifying is going to look like.
1: Green and black paint scheme on that car, Alex, and there was a period of time here at the Indianapolis Motor Speedway that green was considered not the best of luck to have in terms of your livery.
11: Oh, yeah, I mean, seemed to be a huge no-no. There was green, there was the number 13, and we've seen all of those sorts of superstitions sort of go by the wayside, and you think about good luck on qualifying weekend for a green car, Roberto Guerrero in 92, but the green bad luck for him on the parade laps in 92, and we've even seen the number 13 here with the gray in the 2000s.
1: You know, there's little doubt, Jake, that the technology in terms of being able to wrap these cars have given these teams the opportunity to be a bit more creative with those liveries. Not only that, but they do have the ability to turn them around pretty quickly. I mean, we remember a few years ago in Detroit, Graham Rahal had one livery on his car on Saturday and had a different sponsorship package on his car on Sunday.
0: Yeah, it is amazing how quickly they can do it. And, you know, you never know. Also, Mark, sometimes it throws us off where a car will qualify, and then
1: right.
0: suddenly somebody gets on board from a sponsorship standpoint, and we show up for the race, and it looks completely different than what we have been calling throughout the course of the month itself. And that can become tricky to the eye, no question about it, as Jack Harvey is on the backstretch, and I wonder if he is still at speed. Looks like he is. I thought maybe he was going to come in, but Jack Harvey stays out there on the north end of the speedway, and it won't be long before Jack Harvey, we will see him again present himself here along the main street.
1: To your point, I you learn something new every day. I didn't realize, I guess, that Texas Roadhouse is based in Louisville, Kentucky, and now they have been added, Alex, to the sponsorship package for Jacob Abel. Did I read that the first actual location was in southern Indiana?
11: Yeah, I mean, that's the kind of thing you wouldn't think of a place called Texas Roadhouse having its roots in the Midwest.
0: Kentucky Fried Chicken in Dallas is
1: that's
0: what
1: right.
0: you're going to
1: yeah,
0: tell
1: yeah,
0: me
1: yeah,
0: next.
1: Like that,
11: I mean,
1: yeah,
11: that's
1: yeah.
11: the equivalent, I think.
1: So maybe he'll throw the rolls out at some point. They'll offer those in the garage area, yeah, the Texas Roadhouse rolls.
11: I mean, we brought up that idea walking through the garage a little bit earlier today that Jacob maybe should do that when he's along the parade route next Saturday in the 500 Festival Parade. That'd get the folks excited along the route.
1: They call that activation, I believe.
0: That's right.
1: In the business.
0: That's right.
1: Jake. Alex Palou out on the course right now, giving it another shot. Already turned a lap at 232.532. Came in, made some adjustments. Back out now. Jack Harvey pedaling just a little quicker at 232.124 miles per hour. David Malukas, 9th fastest. Paddle Award completes the top 10. Santino Ferrucci's had a pretty productive day. He's 11th quick. And we see Jack Harvey one more time. He points it out of the north end. He skips across the yard of bricks at speed. And as we mentioned, 232.124. The likable driver, Jack Harvey, in a one-off effort for Dryan Reinbold Racing.
0: That team has been fast. We've been talking about it, and Jack Harvey looks certainly comfortable as he works his way now off of turn number 2, gets it right into the middle of the racetrack. Jack Harvey now sets up for turn number 3, stays out there and stays at speed beyond sale. That actually, is that Jack Harvey or Dennis Hauger that I'm watching? That is Dennis Hauger. My apologies. That black and green caught my eye again. To your point, Mark, another car that has that green color on it. Similar paint scheme. Jack Harvey is along pit road. It is Dennis Hauger that is out and across the yard of bricks, and we'll see what sort of speed the rookie is turning in. Dennis Hauger driving for, of course, Dale Coyne Racing, and still looking for a little bit of speed. 229.585, his last lap passed. 229.585 miles an hour. We will continue to watch the run of Dennis Hauger as he works his way, Alex, into the north end. Dennis Hauger setting up for turn number three.
11: I mean, so impressive when he came to America last year in Indy Next by Firestone. Really took that series by storm and really has been impressive with Dale Coyne during the first part of this season, coming onto the main straightaway with Dennis Hauger, his first chance here at the Indianapolis Motor Speedway in the oval configuration. And a 229.113, pretty a consistent qualifying sim right now for Hauger.
0: Yeah, I guess consistency would be the thing so far that they've got to like about that, but I think probably a little more speed they're looking for.
1: Driver that he's connected to that, that you guys talked a little bit about on Beyond the Bricks last night, Dennis Hauger trying to join Fabrizio Barbosa and Gabby Chavez as a 500 Rookie of the Year. The year after claiming an Indy Next championship.
0: How about that? Fabrizio Barbosa, by the way, that I believe we talked about on Beyond the Bricks, is now working, or most recently has been doing, a tourism and fishing business down, I think, in Cuba, if I'm not mistaken. But Elio Castroneves, we're watching right now. Castroneves, that drive for five, and we'll see what is happening within that car. Now, keep in mind, we talked about with Meyer Shank, Alex, these cars have been fast. In particular today, we saw Felix Rosenquist earlier turn out really good speeds. Castroneves is working his way off of turn number four, and we're going to see what sort of speed Castroneves turns in as he works his way across the yard of bricks. And Castroneves is obviously looking for a little bit of speed, and I don't know that he is at speed just yet, but we'll continue to watch the run here of Elio Castroneves.
11: Such an impressive qualifier throughout his career for Elio Castroneves, the pole-winning runs with Team Penske and now with the Meyer Shank. Hard to believe this is his sixth year running for Meyer Shank here at the Indianapolis Motor Speedway in the 500, and I mean, hard to top that opening run he had in 2021 with the fourth win, but trying to build on that here in 2026.
1: The most prestigious trophy in racing wants to see your face. Post your BorgWarner selfies to Instagram and tag at BorgTrophy with the hashtag Faces of the 500. Show your support of the race by adding your own face alongside every winner of the Indy 500. Remember, tag at BorgTrophy with the hashtag Faces of the 500. And a bit of a roster change coming up. We mentioned that, of course, Davey is the driver analyst for Dryden Reinbold, for Jack Harvey, as a matter of fact. And so that means Davey would not be available to us for the 500. We were able to secure the services of Zach Veach. But a family issue means Zach will be here Saturday, but unable to be here Sunday. He'll be back for Carb Day, and he'll be back for Race Day. But we just got confirmed that joining us in the booth for Sunday will be Callum Eilon. And we're looking forward to his insight, but most of all, his personality. He's going to bring a ton of energy to the booth. And tremendous.
0: I was going to say, the inside alone, just you want to talk about one that just kind of has that natural engineering mind. It would seem as though Callum Eilon would be exactly that. Looks like Graham Rahal is going to get set to go out here onto the Yard of Bricks shortly, and that will mean that Graham Rahal is trying to find. Graham Rahal had talked about the fact that he wanted to see some speed in that car by Thursday. I think he was pretty happy with the way that they were running yesterday, but we'll see how he feels about his car after the end of today. So far, his top lap of the day at 230.972 miles an hour. That spots him just one spot ahead of Elio Castroneves, who came in at 25th with the run that he just had. It looks like Alex Palou is another that may be going out shortly, and Alex Palou is still in the car. We shall see, because he just got done with the run, but you heard, you know, the talk about the fact that they're still going to do a couple more runs each for the cars. We'll see what that means for Palou and what his workload will be for today. Romain Grosjean is out on track right now. Just saw his teammate Dennis Hauger turning laps. Now it is the turn of the veteran, Romain Grosjean, in that orange and kind of a darker navy, almost a black car, as it works its way in through turns three and four. Romain Grosjean working his way through the north end.
1: Alex, we made the observation that for some of these teams, let's face it, they know as they sit here right now that their odds of even getting in to the fast 15 and not good, and certainly not the fast 12 and the fast 6. However, they can still end up with a pretty good mid-pack starting position, and so maybe some of these teams are deciding to try to get as much out of the car as they can from a qualifying standpoint and really put most of the focus on making sure they have a good race car.
11: That's really what it feels like, sort of with these differing strategies and plans of attack throughout this week. Like you talked about, some of the guys that think they got a shot at that run for the pole have been going all at it, maybe more than we've seen other times during the week in qualifying sims, but a lot of other drivers going for that comfortability factor. But one thing I'm going to find interesting tomorrow when we get into qualifying with the two lines is with no bumping at risk, to see what line we see used, if there's going to be sort of an incentive to try to pull that time off the board if you think you can improve, or if it's just to go into line two and sort of leave that time on the board if you go a little bit slower. I think could be a fascinating strategy when we get towards the end of the day.
1: Gamblers are going to come around 17th, 18th, 19th fastest. Yeah, that's where they're going to roll the dice.
11: Especially with how razor thin the margin is. I'm always fascinated by this, that you think back to 65.

0: While there's certainly not that kind of drama and intrigue in terms of, breaking a record for fastest lap, I think the thing that I have enjoyed about this format, and, a lot of folks disappointed that we're not going to have any bumping, but by the same token, I think the thing that I like about the intrigue and the drama that has been brought to the qualifying format is the fact that we don't know who's on pole for the Indy 500 until the very last qualifier on Sunday.
1: Yeah, it is. It truly is remarkable the way that it's going to work, and for that, the last hour or so on Sunday is going to be one that probably we're going to change our thought on who that's going to be three or four times, and that's kind of the magic of it. And there will be, rest assured, there will be somebody that we don't anticipate that is in there in that running for the pole, and there's going to be somebody else that we expect will be there that for some reason is just going to completely miss it.
0: And the driver doing the double, as was confirmed earlier this week, is Catherine Legg, and Ryan's caught up with him.
2: Best lap of the day, 229.2 or 229.3, I think, miles per hour. It's definitely the fastest lap we've seen out of you in the car here so far this week, Catherine. It seems like you're making some steady progress with each day. At least that's the way it looks from the outside. How do you feel?
3: I feel like it's up and down during the days as we try things. This morning started off well, and we thought we'd get faster when we trimmed, but we found some things with like the mechanical grip of the car as we went lighter on downforce that we're definitely we have to fix for tomorrow. But we know what it is, and if it's out, we will just kind of copy paste what Kaio or Santino are running. But we have to try it today, ready for tomorrow, right?
2: Exactly. Is there time to do any more running today, or is that it for you for today?
3: I think that's probably it for us. That's probably it for us today, but I think we have a good idea of where we're going to start tomorrow. I say tomorrow, I probably mean Sunday.
2: Doesn't look promising. Is that good or bad from your perspective if we were to have some rain tomorrow?
3: Oh, I don't know. It's the same for everybody, so it's not good or bad. I mean, honestly, the more laps we get, the better. So from a track time perspective, it's probably not great, but from a it's the same for everybody perspective, it will move on to Sunday. I don't know what the series of planning in the case that everybody doesn't get a run through. Like, do we just do the same thing again on Sunday? Do we still do all the top nine and everything else? I don't know. We'll have to analyze that. But it'll be the same when we hit the track tomorrow or Sunday, although the weather is supposed to be really hot on Sunday. So that will also change the approach that we have to the setup.
2: So as you've hinted, there's quite a bit of uncertainty still surrounding the whole event, but your program in particular. With that in mind, how easy do you sleep here tonight?
3: Oh, I always sleep easy. I'm really good at sleeping. It's one of my strong suits. Things like that, they will be what they will be. I do not sweat the stuff that I cannot control. We just have to be prepared and have a plan for every mentality. So as long as we know what we're going to do, X, Y, and Z, then I'm good with it, because it's, again, the same across the board.
2: Appreciate the time.
3: Thank you.
0: Yeah, good stuff from Catherine Legg, and certainly a daunting task for her, but the focus is on the here and the now, which is the Indianapolis Motor Speedway and the Indy 500, and I think that's the challenge as it stands right now, Jake, for all of these teams and all of these drivers, is as smoothly as this week has gone in terms of what Mother Nature has provided for us. It is Indy, after all, and tomorrow may be a reminder of just how uncertain things can be. The best laid plan can certainly be derailed when Mother Nature decides to involve herself.
1: Are you implying, Mark, that Mother Nature reached into her toolbox and grabbed the monkey wrench that might...
0: Sounds like it's coming,
1: the plan
0: at least tomorrow anyway. And really, from what Catherine said, and she brings up a great point, I mean, let's face it, that humidity is not the best friend of these cars. I mean, they're not really as comfortable in hot, muggy conditions as they are when things are a little cooler and less humid, for sure.
1: Yeah, there's no doubt about that. Kyle Collette, by the way, speaking of conditions, navigating through now, he might be the first one that we can say is going out on this speedway when the sun has almost saturated it. Sounds odd to say that after the way this day began, but that's the reality of it. He goes into a shadow, at least, into turn number one that is created by the grandstand. He goes through turn number two as the sun just glistens off the top of that AJ Foyt Racing machine, and he goes through an area, Alex, that last time by, I thought Kyle Collette went pretty wide into turn number two, a little more conservative this time through.
4: Oh, very much so, getting in that middle groove on the back straightaway. A real cool customer in his years in Indy Next by Firestone with his progression, race wins, and really in dramatic fashion, especially Road America last year, where he dueled with Dennis Hauger to take the win onto the main straightaway. Another one of the rookies that A.J. Foyt has had through the years here at Indianapolis, and a good-looking lap at almost 231.
0: How about 19 rookies to qualify here at the Indianapolis Motor Speedway for A.J. Foyt? By the way, the first Brazilian rookie to make the 500 since who in 2018?
4: Ooh, is it Mateus Lace?
0: Who also drove the number 4 car.
1: Alex.
4: It's just reached into the back of the brain there for that one, just pulling Mateus Lace out. With all due respect to Mateus, it's been a while since I've thought of him, so I was able to get it back there.
0: Ryan Marine, you can update us on the career path of Mateus Lace.
2: I can indeed. He's racing in GT4 America, and I just saw him last weekend at Sebring, where I think he at least had a podium, if not a win, in their two races that they had there, and he's turning himself into a pretty good little sports car driver, actually. It's nice to see that career renaissance.
0: Well, Kyle Collette's turning himself into a pretty good NTT IndyCar Series driver, guys. I really think all in all, Larry and AJ and everybody in that stable have to be happy with him. And Jake, as we've talked about this week, I think as Kyle Collette gets more and more comfortable, more and more confident, I think the results are going to continue to improve, because most importantly, by and large, he's taken care of the equipment and he's turned a lot of laps this year. He's had very few issues in practice and qualifying for the first third of the season.
1: And the results right now, pretty good considering that the elements have changed for everybody, and one would think it might be a little bit slick out there compared to others that have turned laps. 230.884, the last time for Kyle Collette, his best lap in this run, 231.661. That puts him at 18th right now in terms of the laps turned in today, just in front of Nolan Siegel. Again, the top 10 for today. Scott McLaughlin has been the fastest at 232.674 miles an hour. He is just ahead of Takuma Sato, followed by Marcus Ericsson, Alex Palou, Alexander Rossi, Connor Daly, Jack Harvey, David Malukas, and Pato O'Ward. All in the top 10 have exceeded 232 miles per hour. Santino Ferrucci at 231.997 would be the fastest of the non 232 speeds. He is the 11th fastest.
0: Renus VK is getting faster. He's now up to 21st quick at 231.557 miles per hour. And quite a string was broken last year. He's the only driver in 500 history to have an average starting position of 10th or better in his first six starts. But that average was hampered a little bit by a last row start a year ago.
1: Graham Rahal, who knows a little bit about being hampered by late starts, not last row, but not making the field and then finding his way back into it a couple of years ago, is out on the track now. But he's got another car right in front of him. They're going to have to space each other out, I think, in order to get these proper qualifying runs in, or simulated qualifying.
4: That's right. It's been so much frustration with that, with having somebody pull out Connor Daly a couple of times today, frustrated by that. But talking about some of these speeds during the day with Scott McLaughlin, really stuck out to me on that sim that he did a couple of hours ago, was not only the overall speed with no tow, 232.674, but the consistency of that run. I mean, within about 2 or 3 tenths of a mile per hour throughout that run. And also looking at the telemetry, the onboard during the run, didn't touch that hybrid until really the last half lap of that sim. So Scott McLaughlin trying for that a rebound effort after the troubles before the start last year, might be on his way to that rebound performance at the Speedway.
0: IndyCar Radio powered by Only Bulls, taking you through this Fast Friday. Happy to have Ryan Marine in the pits, Alex Wolf, Jake Query, and yours truly, Mark James, here in the Sid Collins broadcast booth, the fourth floor of the media center here at the world's greatest race court, the Indianapolis Motor Speedway. Felix Rosenquist said he would probably go out and do at least one more sim. Looks like he's in the middle of that now, and it's a good one. 232.378. And how about Renus VK? He jumps up to P5 at 232.415 miles per hour.
1: This guy flat knows how to get around this place when it comes to putting together four clean laps. Renus VK has been essentially a front row guy or one that loves to contend for exactly that. And VK is right now has his foot in it. 232-415, as Mark had mentioned. And we're watching Rinus VK now working his way through turn number two. Keep in mind that Rinus VK, as he works now, starts to kind of make some adjustments to that machine. And Rinus VK, Alex, this is one of them, as we're also watching Felix Rosenquist. A couple of guys that know their way around this place quickly.
4: And Rinus VK and some of the comments he's made this week talking about his Junkos Hollinger racing machine feeling like his ECR years, and that could be bad news for the competition because he's feeling comfortable. It looks like he's feeling fast as well.
1: And feeling fast is Felix Rosenquist, who just went to the top of the speed charts. Does Felix Rosenquist just turned in a lap at 232.982. He follows it up with a 232.637. So that Honda of Felix Rosenquist now for Meyer Shank Racing is putting in some pretty darn good speeds. Rinus VK doing the same. He is at 231.525 this time by. He had done a 232.415. So a couple of drivers out on the circuit right now that are getting it done. Rinus VK and Felix Rosenquist. Again, if you are just joining us here, you may be thinking to yourself that we are at this point heading in towards the final gun of the day. That is not the case. We will go until 7 o'clock. That's because here in Speedway, Indiana, just 4 miles west of downtown Indianapolis, there was rain throughout the course of the morning that saturated this track. And then at noon around then, it stopped and they started to get things dry. We did not go until 2 o'clock today. But Ryan Marine, when you take a look at it right now, things are vastly different than they were some 4 or 5 hours ago.
2: They are. I think it was Taylor Kyle who told us they wanted to wait a little bit and hope for some sunshine to raise the track temperatures. And, well, that time appears to be now. 70 degrees in the air. The cloud cover has just about completely broken over the Indianapolis Motor Speedway at this stage. And the corner temperatures are coming up correspondingly. 81 degrees in turn one, which is covered in shadow at this time of day. But it's up to 90 degrees in turn two, 92 in turn three, and 87 in turn four. So this may be a little bit closer to what we might see this weekend, track condition wise. And that's why we're starting to see some of the heavy hitters roll out for one more run.
1: And one of those heavy hitters is Joseph Newgarden. Let's take a look here, Alex Wolf, to see what Joseph Newgarden is able to do. The guy that has won back-to-back races and two of the last three, technically speaking, Joseph Newgarden is across the yard of bricks. And we'll take a look at the speed. Right now, he just turned in a 232.6. So he had Felix Rosenquist just in front of him, probably just wanted to get some warmth in those tires before now we will see the true flyer lap of Joseph Newgarden and get an idea of what sort of power is underneath in that Chevrolet engine for Joseph Newgarden. Will Power is also out on the racetrack. He just went across the yard of bricks, and we'll check the speed as well for Will Power once it is registered. But now we keep our eyes on Joseph Newgarden and anticipate seeing him off turn number four, and that's exactly what we do. Joseph Newgarden now, that shell machine is across the yard of bricks, and we'll look for the speed of Joseph Newgarden, 230.806, 230.806. Probably, I would imagine, that team looking for a little more speed, Alex.
4: Yeah, I think looking for some more speed for sure. And also, hard to believe, Joseph Newgarden looking for his first win as far as pole position, a two-time winner back-to-back, 23 and 24, but heading down the back straightaway into turn number three along the white line. Best starting position was second, middle of the front row for the 100th running in 2016. Coming out of turn number four, and that always fast, great-looking shell machine at Indianapolis, the Chevrolet across the line, and the Joseph Newgarden over the yard of bricks, and 230.411, so about a four-tenth of a mile-per-hour drop-off from his last lap.
1: So Joseph Newgarden now, it would seem, has probably put in his most stout or fired his strongest arrow of this particular simulated run. Nolan Siegel is out as well. Siegel's last lap that just went across the yard of bricks is at 213.4. So he is obviously on the warm-up. Next time by, we will get a better idea of what is in that number six Arrow McLaren machine for the youngster Nolan Siegel, another that knows a little bit about the heartbreak of qualifying at Indianapolis. Being bumped on bump day has been Nolan Siegel. He has also run in this race, of course, and Siegel we will watch as he is now on the backstretch. Newgarden ticked it up just a little bit, 230.341 last time by. That now puts him at 16th on the speed chart, just behind Christian Rasmussen, as Newgarden stays out on the track on the back straight, and it will, or back stretch, and it won't be long now before we see Nolan Siegel come roaring into view. As a matter of fact, just as I say that, there is a car coming off of turn number four. It is not that of Nolan Siegel, but help me out here, Alex, on who that is that we just saw going into turn number one. I believe that's Jack Harvey, correct?
4: Jack Harvey, I think, getting up to speed just to the 209, so he's trying to warm up, I think, for a qualifying sim. But Joseph Newgarden cranks it up to 231.433, so about a mile per hour quicker for Joseph on that lap.
1: Siegel, obviously, they wanted to see more, wanted to make a change because they brought him in as opposed to keeping him out and getting back up to full speed. So now we watch Jack Harvey. Jack Harvey, whose teammate Connor Daly has been very, very fast. Harvey has been very consistent and consistently good. We'll see what kind of speed is now in that machine for Jack Harvey. Roars across the yard of bricks, takes it down low just a little bit, does Jack Harvey, and he comes across pretty good lap. 228.927 that time by, but his top speed of 232.124 has him inside of the top 10. So we'll watch Jack Harvey to see now what kind of speed he can find within that machine and whether or not he keeps it out there. He does. He is in the backstretch heading into the north end of the Indianapolis Motor Speedway. Jack Harvey works his way now through turn number three, setting up in the north short chute and getting set to go through turn number four. He gets that left side rubber just below that white line, swings it fairly wide, exiting turn at number four and out of the middle of the track. Across the yard of bricks, we will wait for the time for Jack Harvey. As it comes out, 226.408. So I think, Mark, probably they're looking for a little more speed out of Jack Harvey at this point.
0: All in all, I think a good day when you've got positions 8 and 9 if you're Dryan Reinbold Racing, Alex Wolf.
4: I think that's definitely for sure 8th and 9th. And a Dryan Reinbold team, I mean, they literally put all their eggs into the basket of the 500. Year-round staff, crew, pit stop practices. So they're a team that we talk about some of those gamblers when you're looking at a qualifying positioning coming up tomorrow, looking for that cut for the top 15 to make it in for the run for the pole. But another thing to watch for is going to be that cutoff of a top 9, and that's something that I've heard some drivers talking about, because if you can get into the top 9, automatically get into that fast 12, the shootout, that's one fewer run that you're going to have to make. Yeah. Because a heat soak always an issue when you're making those multiple qualifying runs with everything blocked off.
0: Yeah, you know, you've heard it. Now, typically, tire management is something that we normally hear the conversations about it reserved for road and street course races. You know, you don't hear much about tires, but, you know, we've heard a couple of race strategists say, yeah, our limit for today is 3. So that has to be managed as well over the course of the month.
4: Oh, yeah, that has to be really from the time the track opens on a Tuesday all the way through, because you got to have those sets of fresh tires set out for the race. You got the qualifying runs, and then, yeah, with the practice, tires at a premium. And that's why we've seen some of that frustration when a driver's come up on another car that causes a tow around the track in these qualifying sims.
0: IndyCar Radio powered by Only Bulls, and we're prepping for the final hour of this Fast Friday, and a nice crowd has continued to file into the Indianapolis Motor Speedway. Might have been down a little bit. We normally see huge crowds on Fast Friday, but let's face it, I mean, people woke up this morning or maybe went to bed last night and saw the forecast. They may have decided to, you know, hold off calling in sick. And so maybe that means that I think that if weather disrupts the proceedings at all, then especially the way the qualifying format is laid out, I think Sunday crowd-wise is going to be a massive day here.
4: Oh, yeah, it should be a massive day, and it'll be a day with just nonstop action from start to finish. And I have to say that while the crowd down a little bit with the weather, it was pretty remarkable to walk around the garage area while track drying was going on, because the crowd that was here was quite the throng as they were trying to get an up-close and personal look at the drivers while they got ready to go out on Fast Friday.
0: So Felix Rosenquist just a few moments ago went to P1 at 233.372. Scott McLaughlin second quick at 232.674. Sato third fastest at 232.655. Erickson, below VK, Rossi, Daly, Harvey, and Malukas, the top 10. Battle Award 11, Santino Ferrucci just left the pits of the A.J. Foyt machine. He is 12th fastest. Then Scott Dixon at 231.976. Ed Carpenter, Christian Rasmussen, the teammates, they're back-to-back in 14th and 15th, looking up at Alexander Rossi, who's 7th quick out of that stable. Joseph Newgarden, 16th fastest. Louis Foster, 17th. Jacob Abel, 18th. Kyle Collette, 19th. Nolan Siegel, 20th. Christian Lundgaard, 21st. Stingray Robb, 22nd. Kippen Simpson, 23rd. Graham Rahal, 24th fastest. Rolando John, 25th quick. Elio Castroneves, 26th fastest. Then Armstrong, Schumacher, Hunter Ray, Kirkwood through 30th. 31st, Will Power, 230.341. Rookie Dennis Hauger, 229.683. And you heard from Catherine Legg a few moments ago. She's 33rd fastest, 229.357, Ryan Marine.
2: The sun came out, and suddenly there is a run of cars coming through the tunnel, through Gasoline Alley, and onto the pit lane. Just saw Marcus Ericsson's car get wheeled out. I'm watching Christian Lundgaard's car get wheeled out. I saw Ed Carpenter riding out to the pit lane, and that's just a fraction of the cars that I've seen emerge in the last 5 minutes or so. I think everybody's been waiting for this opportunity to get on track when the track temperatures start to climb with the sun in the sky. The trouble is everyone's got the same idea and they're all looking for the same piece of real estate. So we'll see how they're able to manage this potential traffic jam, which is not what anybody wants to see here in the final hour.
0: Yeah, you're not going to get a good qualifying sim, Jake, if you've got a ton of cars out there. So it's going to be interesting to see how nice they are willing to play and give people an opportunity to do that.
1: That's the thing that's always really, to me, been intriguing, is just kind of that professional courtesy and understanding of giving each other that spacing, if you will. And now Santino Ferrucci is one that will go out and try to space himself from everybody else, and in particular try to space himself from everybody on the speed charts. 12th fastest is where he stands right now at 231.997. But Santino Ferrucci now is starting to get into the throttle and work his way up of turn number two. And we will watch to see exactly what he is able to do here as Santino Ferrucci works his way throughout the north end of the Indianapolis Motor Speedway. And Ferrucci seeing what sort of speed exists within that number 14 racing machine for AJ Foyt Racing, and we see him now. He presents himself and says hello across the yard of bricks in that beautiful red, white, and blue machine. Santino Ferrucci that time by at 217.6. So Alex, clearly now is when he's going to try to get up to speed and see what sort of flyer he can put down.
4: Yeah, trying to figure things out. They had some troubles as far as trying to find speed last year around Fast Friday. There was a little bit of a discussion and consternation with the AJ Foyt Racing team, but they came around like Santino Ferrucci always seems to do. There's certain drivers that have certain tracks they just take to like a duck to water, I guess, appropriate for how the day started weather-wise. But Santino Ferrucci has done just that. It doesn't matter what team he's run for here, what kind of operation, full-time, part-time, limited schedule, what have you. Santino Ferrucci, always a threat here at the speed.
0: To your point, seven starts, his average finish of 6.14, the second best all-time for a driver in their first seven starts, trailing only Ted Horn, who's at a 5.14. Elio Castroneves, Al Unser, Dario Franchitti are in that category as well, ranging from a 5.14 to a 7.86. Interesting to note, though, that Ted Horn, among the most accomplished drivers of his era, it's interesting to note that stat and how just impressive he was for the run that Ted Horn had here at the Indianapolis Motor Speedway.
1: I've always felt like two of the great, great, great drivers. Obviously, it goes without saying that Michael Andretti, you know, the most laps led of anybody to have not won the Indy 500. But I think two of the most impressive resumes among non-winners are both Ted Horn and Rex Mays.
0: Yep,
1: those
0: no
1: two
0: question.
1: Guys just
0: did everything
1: incredible.
0: But win it.
1: Yep, the consistency they had and everything that went into it.
0: Well, nobody wants that moniker, do they?
1: No.
0: Yeah, it's unfortunate that some have it, and they do for sure. Another driver through the early era of the IRL that I thought did everything but win a race, including this one, was Vitor Mira.
1: Yeah, Vitor Mira was really remarkable. Carlos Munoz comes into that mix.
0: Sure.
1: And my all-time favorite, Mark, from when I was a kid and sitting up in the stands, and I just have the utmost respect both as a driver and just in the limited time that I've been around him as a person, and that's Roberto Guerrero.
0: One of the nicest guys I ever worked around when I was a pit reporter.
1: Yeah, I mean, second, third, fourth, and second in his first four, and then to come off of a 17-day coma and 5 years later win a pole at Indianapolis, to me, incredibly impressive.
0: Felix Rosenquist continues P1 at 233.372. Haven't updated you on the no-toe speeds in a while here on IndyCar Radio, powered by Ole Bulls. Scott McLaughlin, 232.674. Then it's Alexander Rossi at 232.313. Then David Malukas at 232.050. Scott Dixon, 231.976. That'll award it at 231-913, then 231-877 for Alex Pillow. Then it's Rasmussen, Joseph Newgarden, Rinus VK, and then Louis Foster, 10th fastest in no-toe at 231.707. And there's no question, Alex Wolf, that Davey and I have documented this over the course of this season, but I think Bobby Rahal would be one of the first to tell you that Jay Fry has left an indelible stamp on this race team in the short time that he's been leading their chart.
4: It's really, in a lot of ways, been like night and day. You can almost look at the team before Jay Fry, after Jay Fry, and the start they've had to this season has given them a lot of confidence heading into the 500, and that's one thing, confidence that they haven't had in quite some time here in the oval configuration, and it looks like for Graham Rahal, going to maybe be able to build on that momentum from the finish he had last week in the Asensio GP, and Louis Foster doing the same sort of thing, looking good in no-toe.
0: Yeah, podium finishes for Graham this year are coming with a bit more regularity of late.
4: Yeah, and I mean, ones that weren't flukes. I mean, they were on pure pace. You think about that Barber race, caution-free, up towards the front like he always is on the road course, and the GP was a threat there. And for the first time in a while, I think Graham Rahal going to be going to bed tonight a little bit more relaxed than he has been in past years going into Indy 500 qualifying.
0: Alexander Rossi came out early and set that pretty good no-toe lap, and he was setting the top of timing and scoring, and as you heard, Ryan Marine State, a bit of an Oklahoma land rush, and cars coming out of Gasoline Alley, working their way into the pit boxes and taking advantage of this late afternoon sun as the skies continue to, the cloud cover continues to break away and leading to sunshine here at the world's greatest race course. Of course, the main straightaway is still enshrouded in a lot of shadows because of that massive grandstand. But Alexander Rossi, Jake, looking to improve on his fast time at 232.392 miles per hour.
1: Speaking of that Oklahoma land rush, it was Rossi that decided to put down a good lap sooner as opposed to later because he was the fastest in terms of the early hours of this session today, but now trying to find it once again as he finds himself seventh. He has been bumped down to on the speed chart, but that's not to say there's not plenty of stout speed within that Java House ECR machine as it works its way now through the north end. Alexander Rossi, boy, it just looks like he's quick as you take a look at the way that he, as we are doing so, works his way in through turn number four, and we'll see what the speed charts tell us for Alexander Rossi as he crosses across the line, and pretty good lap, 232.611, so he betters himself by three positions, 232.611 miles an hour. That puts him at the fifth fastest on the speed chart, and Alex, when you watch, as we can see him moving up into the north end of the Indianapolis Motor Speedway, that car just looks like he is very comfortable and it looks fast.
4: Yeah, arcing in at 239 miles per hour, even blipped 240 going into turn number three, and just very small movements of the wheel on that 20 car for ECR. You think of Alexander Rossi's win in upset fashion as a rookie in 2016, but you also think of that great duel that he had in 2019 with Simon Pagenaud and backing it up with a 232.416.
1: So pretty good couple of laps here for Alexander Rossi. Ryan?
2: Davey Hamilton calling the strategy here this month as he did a year ago for Jack Harvey, Dreyer and Reinbold Racing. And a chance to catch up with you. I just saw Jack walk by, so can I surmise that you're done for the day?
5: Yeah, we're done. Actually, really good day for the team in general. I think we're like fourth, fifth, maybe, or four lap averages in that area. So on our side, on Jack's side, there's a couple little teeny things that we make a difference, just depending on conditions. The gain maybe 1 to 2 tenths of a mile an hour tomorrow, so that puts in the game.
2: Do you have a sense, and of course this is condition dependent, but do you have a sense for the threshold of speed you would need to be inside that top 15 to have a chance to then go for pole on Sunday?
5: Yeah, I think that you have to be in that low 232. You know what I mean? I think it's going to be there. I think you're going to have to be. You know, you look at some of these guys, obviously McLaughlin put up a good one. I mean, that's what everybody's chasing, that one. We're in that game in that 232s. I think to get in that top 15 especially is important. To be in that 232, not easy to do. We're right at the base of maybe 232.1 that we can pull off. So we're comfortable. And you know, it got a little bit warmer right there. So I think that was good for us to pull that speed out when it's a little bit warmer. So we're ready.
2: the drier cars historically have raced well. They might not have always had the best starting position. Where has some of this single car pace come from this year?
5: I think it's a couple things. As a matter of fact, we've qualified terrible for a lot of years.
2: Well, you said it, not me.
5: Yeah, it's, you know, I just look at the record book, right? And so I think the team this year really did a great job with gearboxes, with uprights, and just the engineering team just got together, just made everything absolutely so slick and free on the, from the body fits, all those. I think the gearbox is a big, big deal, making it free in the upright. So I don't know for sure. I know they worked a lot on that, and it seems to be paying off.
2: I think you would find this quite interesting. I asked Taylor Kyle who your biggest competition for pole might be. His first two teams he named, Team Penske, Dreyer, and Reinbold.
5: Yeah, well, it's, what a compliment, right? I mean, that really is. And I'm surprised we're there a little bit because we're a one-off team, but I'm not, because I know how much work they put in behind the scenes. And every guy on that team, which you've talked to a lot of them and know a lot of them, everybody's hungry. You know, I mean, I think that's key, including those drivers. I mean, when I see Connor go from 12th to 1st in that run the other day, he's hungry.
2: Well, that's one thing I wanted to ask about, the fact that you have seen your cars come through the packs. Other drivers have talked about the fact they've also seen the same thing. Even if you're on the fringe of that top 15 in qualifying, if you're 16th, 17th, 18th, knowing your cars seem to be good in traffic, is it worth taking the risk to try and make it to have a chance to run for pole or a top three row starting spot?
5: I don't think so. I mean, unless we know that we can gain a lot of speed, right, and you're in that top 12, and we know we can gain some to maybe be in the top six or seven, I think we stay where those couple spots, I don't think it make a big difference. So, you know, tomorrow is like a driver. You know, they talk sense into you until you get in the car and you turn the switch off and you just go and go crazy. Tomorrow's the same way. We have strategy going into tomorrow, but then those quarter of a mile an hour and the tenths of the miles an hour come into play, then we do crazy things. So, but right now, I still feel confident we're going to be fine.
2: What if it rains? How does that affect you guys?
5: I just look at the weather. It doesn't look that good in the morning.
2: No.
5: And so we just want an early number and hope everybody goes through, maybe get a little lucky. That'd be good for us as well. So that's what we're hoping for.
2: Hey, you'll take the racing luck where you can get it, Davey. Thank you.
5: All right. Thanks, guys.
0: Yeah, good stuff from Davey Hamilton, our driver analyst, serving this month as the race strategist for Jack Harvey. And as we mentioned, Zach Veits will join us in the broadcast booth tomorrow. And then Callum Ilott is confirmed for Sunday. And then Zach returns for Carb Day. And we'll be back for race day. And for Jack Harvey, with 8 previous starts and 0 finishes higher than 9th, he became the most experienced driver to earn their first 500 top 5 finish since 1979. Mike Mosley, in his 12th start, finished 3rd. And he's looking to improve upon his qualifying effort. He's one of only 2 drivers to have never qualified better than 20th in their first 8 500 starts, the other being Sage Karam.
4: You think about with Jack Harvey in 2018, his second start in the race, a driver that at least was in a position, if Lady Luck and caution flags would have gone his way, to maybe have a top finish. He was gambling on fuel with Steph Wilson in the late going, and the caution that never came. They both had to stop, had lower finishes, and Will Power got his winning five.
0: We had Anders Krohn as our driver analyst, and I'm going to tell you what a really good job he did separating himself from his on-air delivery from his body language, because he and Steph Wilson are like brothers. And boy, I'll tell you, that was an excruciating final 10 or 15 left for Anders Krohn that year. Alexander Rossi, Jake, made the most of his opportunity. He's jumped back up to P2 now, 232.932, as we are watching Padua Ward, Kyle Collette, Graham Rahal, Christian Lundgaard, and Mick Schumacher turn laps.
1: I guess it's good news for Christian Rasmussen, because if your first, or your last name, I should say, begins with RS and a vowel in between, you're in good shape. Felix Rosenquist, Alexander Rossi, 1-2 on the speed charts right now. Scott McLaughlin, Sato, and Erickson round out the top 5. We watch Pato O'Ward now working his way through the south end of the Indianapolis Motor Speedway. We'll absolutely keep an eye, Mark, on what Pato O'Ward is doing here along the backstretch.
0: Go back to Ryan Marine.
2: And with thanks to DJ Clark for this update, because while I was talking to Davey Hamilton, he was talking to Santino Ferrucci, who had to cut short his qualifying sim just a little bit ago. Evidently, they had a power delivery issue that they were able to recognize during the run, and Santino came into the pit lane. So that car's getting wheeled back down the pits right now, heading toward Gasoline Alley, and they'll try and take a look at it. DJ told me Santino didn't seem overly concerned, but there was something they didn't like, and that cut short this last attempt of the day.
0: Padua Ward picking up the pace a little bit, Jake. He's at 232.202. That vaults him up to ninth fastest.
1: Yeah, it seems as though that Arrow McLaren team, I think, you know, Padua Ward was fast earlier today, and then Christian Lundgaard went out, Alex, and turned a couple of laps, and I think Lundgaard probably felt like he was looking for a little bit more. They had Nolan Siegel go out. He quickly basically aborted a run after just a warm-up lap, and Ryan Hunter-Reay's been chasing a little bit as well, so perhaps this is the guy carrying the flag right now to try to find the most speed for that team. Pata Award, and he finds some, 232.427, the last lap by 232.427. Alex, take a look at Pato Ward into turn number two.
4: Yeah, the turn number two getting real close to the outside wall on exit. He was about 240 miles per hour heading into turn number three a couple of laps ago. Arcs it in there along the white line, below the white line with the left side tires. Swings out wide in the north short chute. Pato Ward coming off of turn number four towards the top of the charts as far as no toe goes, but an overall speed has sort of been hovering around the middle through much of the day, up to a seventh right now and a 232.279 that time by.
1: Roars his way, does Pata Award now into turn number two. He will soon pass the turn two sweets, Pata Award, as he works his way, makes a slight adjustment to the balance of that car. Now he's really making a weight adjustment at the exit of turn number two. Setting up for turn number three goes Pata Award as he gets down. Now it looks as though we will see here if he stays in the throttle, Pata Award, as we take a look at it, and we'll anticipate him coming here along the main straightaway. Another car that is out on the racetrack right now along with Pata Award as I'm watching it, and I believe, is that Christian Lundgaard, or are we still looking at Award?
0: And Lundgaard's jumped up a little bit. He's now improved his position up to 14th fastest at 231.936. So Barrel McLaren plenty busy here over the final hour of the session.
1: Yeah, so they have replaced Pata Award on the racetrack essentially with Christian Lundgaard. Pata Award works his way back on to the pit road now. We'll see whether or not they make any adjustments to that car. We watch his teammate Christian Lundgaard that will go roaring past him to Pata Award's right. That's because Lundgaard is at speed. He just crossed the yard of bricks, and we'll check the time on Lundgaard. The last lap, 231.432 miles per hour. So it's a consistent run for Lundgaard. He dips down just a little bit from lap one to lap two, but nonetheless finds himself still 14th on the speed chart, and it won't be long before he realizes that he is sharing that racetrack with, among others, Will Power, who is working his way out.
0: Will Power and Marcus Armstrong are a couple of guys that I've had my eye on late in this day. I mean, Marcus Armstrong especially. I mean, the first 3 days, Jake, he found himself inside the top 10, among the front runners, in fact, most of the first couple of days. And again, you don't know what they're working on, don't know what they're working toward, and we might see a better effort from him late, but right now he's fired back at 27th at 230.847.
1: Working his way is Will Power, with boy, that really seeing a lot of sunshine off turn number four is Will Power. Now works his way in. Keep in mind, and again, we can get into the entire discussion about daylight savings and how the sun directionally is the same as it used to be back in the day before Indiana changed. But nonetheless, it's been a while since we've been seeing cars turning these kinds of laps this late in the day. Will Power is one of those that is negotiating his way now off of turn number two, and watching Will Power doing that and really kind of fighting that wheel. He made a slight adjustment to the balance of the car exiting turn number two, and his speed is down. So I'm not sure if this means that this run is complete for Will Power, as he is out there right now. 31st fastest today is Will Power. His top speed that he has turned in is at 230.341 miles an hour. Just as I say that, now it looks like he is actually getting back into the throttle a little bit, Alex.
4: Yeah, it looks like he might be warming up for this run as Will Power. And I mean, you talked about it, Jake, sort of adding to the degree of difficulty as if it's not hard enough running the car on the Indianapolis Motor Speedway about 235 miles per hour into turn one. Then you got the sun shining into your face and a lot of sunshine in the back straightaway for Will Power as he heads down. And you think about the fact that this is the first time he's come to Indianapolis with a team other than Team Penske since his rookie year in 08 when he was with the Team Australia program that Derek Walker was a part of. So a first time since 09 when we saw him in his second year running for Team Penske in a limited schedule that he's put a different team of Andretti Global and goes across the line. And he's up to a 230.836.
1: Okay, so Will Power at, you said, 230.836 miles an hour for Will Power. We'll see where that slots him right now. That puts him right there just to the bottom, I believe, of the top, what, 24th or 25th for Will Power is where he – no, I take it back, 28th for Will Power. So still trying to find a little speed, I think, in that TWG machine for Andretti Global is – Will Power.
0: IndyCar Radio powered by Only Bulls. Going to be a busy day tomorrow, and we will be with you and to set the stage for the day. And we will start with a one-hour practice session from 8:30 to 9:30, weather permitting, as they say. And then rejoin us at 11 o'clock Eastern time for the first 2 hours of qualifying. And then we will go from 1 to 4, and then again from 4 to 6. So essentially, boy, a few hours of programming tomorrow, I would say. 8:30 to 9:30 in the morning, and then we'll take a bit of a break and then be on from 11 to 6. That's 7 glorious hours of broadcast.
1: Will Power, we continue to watch now, working his way off of turn number 4. Let's watch one more lap here and see what the speed turned in for Will Power is, because you know they're trying to find a little bit more of it right now. Goes across the line in 230.284, so Will Power not able really to jump up on the speed charts here as we have just under 40 minutes remaining in this particular session. Everybody chasing the time laid down by Felix Rosenquist at 233.372 miles per hour. Other thing, too, Mark, to keep in mind is a lot of these teams may feel an urgency now because, you know, sometimes we get that break in the action in qualifying Saturday and people can kind of go out and work their way through if they haven't found any speed just yet. But we don't know what the conditions are going to be tomorrow and whether or not it's going to lend itself for people to have those extra runs.
0: Tomorrow's going to be an interesting day, and I think it's going to test the patience plenty of these teams and these drivers. If you're curious as to what drivers talk about, for instance, today or during the Indy 500, with a scanner rental from Racing Electronics, you can feel like you are in the driver's seat. 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
1: Those guys really don't like each other, do they?
0: By the way, the most prestigious trophy in racing wants to see your face. 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You can post them there. Tag at Borg Trophy with the hashtag Faces of the 500. 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Remember, tag at Borg Trophy with the hashtag Faces of the 500. Watching Kyle Kirkwood turn laps. He's looking for speed, and he's at 230.441 miles per hour. Will Power, the search continues. He's at 230.854. Stingray Robb, 24th fastest at 231.496. Nolan Siegel, 231.641. Kyle Collette has slipped to 21st fastest at 231.661. And as Ryan Marine told you about 20 minutes ago, once the clouds dissipated and the sun came out, Alex Wolf, the track activity picked up here at IMS.
4: Yeah, I think they realize that, especially looking ahead towards the weekend and Sunday in particular, this is the opportunity to have the, relatively speaking, closest conditions to that we'll have during qualifying weekend with the sunshine and temperatures coming up. And it's always amazing how you get 5 whole hours to a practice and it's a leisurely pace, and then you realize, oh, there's just over 35 minutes left, and it's everybody with the same idea at the same time.
1: By the way, Mark, speaking of faces at the BorgWarner Trophy, may I offer one of my favorite trivia questions to
0: please
1: you?
0: Please do. Alex will come closer to being able to answer it than I.
1: What driver was the last on the original trophy of the BorgWarner before they had to add an additional platform in order to get more faces on it?
0: Give me an era. Just give me a decade, an era.
1: I will say that you and I have very clear memories of this race. I don't know that Alex at his age would.
0: Were we working here?
1: No.
0: Bobby Rahal?
1: Mark James for the win.
0: Thank you, ladies.
1: Bobby Rahal, 40 years ago today.
0: Even a half-blind squirrel finds a nut every now and then.
1: Well, congratulations.
0: Thank you.
1: Let me know if that's a pecan or a walnut you found there.
0: Yeah. Nolan Siegel up to 9th fastest, so suddenly he's a bit more comfortable. Then Kyle Collette is finding pace, too. He's 13th fastest, the rookie, and Scott Dixon, 15th fastest. We gave you Dixon in the top 10 in those toe speeds, and 231.736. McLaughlin has carried the banner for that at 232.674 for a big part of the day.
1: If you look at it right now, because everybody has gone out and done, now, again, the conditions have changed a little bit. Right now the sun is out. It was not earlier, but there are those drivers that I think you look at and you just say, I'll bet they're going to tonight, if things stand as they are right now, they're going to go to bed thinking, I just feel like we maybe had a little more speed in the car that we haven't found just yet. Among those that jump out at me and looking at the speed charts right now, Will Power would certainly be one at 29th. Kyle Kirkwood in 21st. Obviously, those two out of the same stable. I think Joseph Newgarden, the 19th fastest at 231.8, you would put in that category. And then again, Christian Lundgaard at 231.9. Those are those that you would say, I'll bet they expected to find a little bit more today. Those that have really been pretty impressive, Nolan Siegel at 232.416. He is just behind his teammate in Pata O'Ward. They are 7th and 8th, actually 8th and 7th, I should say, respectively, Siegel and O'Ward on the speed charts. And then Takuma Sato. What can you say about Takuma Sato? Seemingly every time he comes here, Takuma Sato just knows how to go around this place fast. He is at 232.655. That is another one that you probably look at and say, don't know that we expected to see that there, but it's impressive for Takuma Sato. We shouldn't be surprised based on the driver, certainly.
0: If laps turned are any indication about how confident drivers are, I would point to Scott McLaughlin, who's third fastest at 232.674. He's turned seven laps. Takuma Sato looks like he's completed 14 laps at 232.655. And David Malukas, while he's 12th fastest, only completed seven laps at 232. It's a chance. Those guys that I think are pretty happy with the way things are set up.
1: As they work right now, Scott Dixon, we will watch, and let's take a look here at Scott Dixon on this lap to see what he turns and what kind of speed he is able to get. He is working his way into turn number one is Scott Dixon, and looking to see exactly where his speed falls. Found a little bit, 232.286. That puts him right now 10th fastest, Alex.
4: It's amazing after those years that he ran the Target machine for Chip Ganassi Racing, how familiar the white nose, the orange body, the blue accents on the car for PNC Bank, the Honda for Chip Ganassi Racing for Scott Dixon, the familiarity of that now as he comes through turn number four with the shadows over the main straightaway is Scott Dixon still trying to equal Rip Nears as far as the poles go here at the Indianapolis 500 and has a 231.786 that lap.
1: So drop down just a little bit did Scott Dixon, so we can see that around 232 right now, probably going to be the best that he turns in terms of this particular run. So we shall see what now happens for Scott Dixon in the remainder of this run as we watch that PNC Bank machine working its way, and one that you just got a feeling, Mark, with Scott Dixon. We talked about it earlier. He has been so good. He has led more laps than anybody in the history of this event. He has led, in terms of individual laps, 198 of the 200 that are available at some point in his career. He has led them, and it does feel like it could be one of those years, not unlike, say, Allanser Sr. when he won his fourth, or even Elio when he won his fourth, for Scott Dixon to win his second. You feel like it could be one of those years where you just start talking about everybody else, and then there he is hanging around, and we certainly know that he and Mike Hull have that touch to strategize him towards the front, and you wonder if this could be, in fact, the year that we least expect it, but Scott Dixon still finds himself up front working his way now. Does Scott Dixon off of turn number four, and one would think that it will not be long before he goes ahead and brings that car back on the pit road. The lap that he just completed this time past Scott Dixon, 232. He did jump it up a little bit, 0.105.
0: 677 laps led, 23 starts, and of course the winner in 2008. He finished the 500 last year off the lead lap. That's the first time in his career. Now we should say that there were four starts in which he did not complete every lap because of DNFs, but it's the first time he finished a race that's not on the lead lap. And he'll continue to extend his record of most 500 starts with a single team this year. This will be his 24th for Chip Ganassi Racing. Ryan Marine.
2: All of a sudden, in the last couple of years, it seems like Felix Rosenquist has a knack for getting around this place in qualifying trim. I'm with his team boss, Mike Schenk. How about that lap we saw from Felix, what, about 30 minutes ago?
6: Yeah, it was really good. They found a little something in the garage between the first runs this morning, and now they got it out of the car, which is rare to come and make that kind of gain, but we did, and I'm grateful.
2: Is that something that can trickle down to the other two cars?
6: I hope so. This place makes me insane. Sometimes there's simply no explanation.
2: I had a chat with Taylor Kyle from Chip Ganassi Racing a little bit earlier today, and he was quick to give praise to what your program has brought to that partnership. A lot of people talk about it as Meyer-Shank Racing learning from CGR, but it is a two-way street.
6: I think there is some of that. We're certainly grateful for our partnership, though. But I do believe that we've done a lot of good on friction reduction over the course of the years, working the tunnel. And I do think we actually contribute, so that's nice to hear.
2: Certainly. All right, looking ahead to tomorrow, how confident are you your three cars are going to be in that conversation of the 15 that will then have a chance to fight for pole?
6: I still think it's pretty good. I think we have a shot at that. It's going to be tough, but I think we can do it. Certainly Felix is super fast, so let's see if that holds for tomorrow.
2: Hey, if it weren't tough, what would be the fun in it, right?
6: I want to do it, yep.
2: All right, thank you, Mike.
0: Yeah, one of the good guys for sure, and a lot of folks really happy for the success that they had with Meyer-Shank. And clearly, Jake, as he said, they found something, and he's overjoyed at the fact.
1: Yep, no question about it, and clearly has the drivers that know how to handle that speed as well and work it well with those cars and find their way around this place. Felix Rosenquist has been a really good qualifier here and finds himself right now atop those speed charts, as Michael Shank was just talking about. A pair of cars coming out right now onto the main straight. And it's interesting because Ryan Hunter-Reay is one that has talked about how he's just wanted to get a feel for cars in traffic. He's actually, at least for right now, going to get an opportunity for that for about a half a lap. Don't know that that's by design, but he just came out onto the course, and there were two cars in front of him. Tiffin Simpson is also out working on the track right now. Simpson working his way off of turn at number two and into turn number three goes Kippen Simpson in that very cool looking Sunoco machine. Kippen Simpson out of that Chip Ganassi Racing stable works his way now into the north end of the Indianapolis Motor Speedway. Will not be long before, as we are sitting here in the media center along the main straightaway, won't be long before we see the car of Kippen Simpson coming into view. Those two cars that were out in front of Ryan Hunter-Reay have worked their way back onto pit road. That would be, and Ryan Hunter-Reay is now behind them. Ed Carpenter was a car that was out there, and Carpenter has brought his car back onto pit road. So, too, Ryan Hunter-Reay. Mick Schumacher is out as well right now with Kippen Simpson.
0: Interesting to note the change in the focus. Totally different from early on to the week when we saw a lot of cars out on the track. We saw packs of 11, 12, 13, 14, 15 cars, sometimes more than that. We saw guys turning 60 laps, 70 laps, 80 laps, 90 laps on the day, and slowly but surely as we progress through the week, Jake, and into this Fast Friday, as we said, we've seen as few as 7 laps turned by Scott McLaughlin, and I think the most is somewhere around 42 laps by Jack Harvey.
1: As they work their way, Jack Harvey's had, indeed, active day today with those 42 laps. The fewest laps that have been turned in today would be David Malukas with 7, as well Scott McLaughlin with 7, those two Penske teammates. But they saw certainly out of Scott McLaughlin something that they liked, because he is the third fastest right now, 232.674 for the former pole sitter at Indianapolis, Scott McLaughlin. Watching Kippen Simpson now and taking a peek in as to what sort of speed he might find. He was at 229.783 last lap by. We'll watch one more time to see where he lands, does Kippen Simpson, as he whirs his way across the yard of bricks. Alex, not sure if you're able to see what sort of speed Kippen Simpson just turned in. I think it's just over 231.
4: Yeah, 231.087 the last lap that Kippen Simpson had. It's a driver that we talked about last week on the road course. I think if most improved driver was still an award in the IndyCar series, I think for 2025, Kippen Simpson, a definite candidate for that, had the podium finish on the streets of Toronto, and it's really proven to be a sort of a sponge of his decorated teammates, Scott Dixon and Alex Palou, and trying to transfer that here at the Speedway as it comes down the main straightaway in the shadows across the yard of bricks at 229.9, so a pretty decent-sized drop-off of a little bit over a mile per hour from lap to lap.
1: But I agree with what you're saying in terms of Kippen Simpson, Alex, because he has incrementally gotten better with each kind of a third of the season, if you will. Boy, he just really took a dive way down out of turn number two. I think he's going to bring that car back along pit road here. But, you know, in the initial runs of Kippen Simpson as a rookie, you're looking at him and where he would slate in races, let's say somewhere between 15, 20, 24, somewhere there. Then it kind of crept up a little bit, and all of a sudden you're looking at him running 12 to 18th, somewhere there. Now it's not unusual at all to find him on the regular running right there in that top six or eight in any race that we go to.
4: And it sort of, I think, recalibrated the expectations for him in that eight team, and sort of to see what they can do in the future as he just continues to progress and get more experience tracks like Indianapolis.
1: Working his way across the start-finish line is, and I'm trying to point, boy, it becomes tough right now just in terms of the shadows. It is Jacob Abel that is working his way out there, but the sun, in terms of the glares that are presented here in this, the unusual 6 o'clock hour at the Indianapolis Motor Speedway, do create pretty significant glares, and Jacob Abel will work his way now along the backstretch, and he does so and sees in his rearview mirror another car that is working its way on to the track. Christian Rasmussen is one that is out, and Graham Rahal is out on track as well, as we have just about 23 and a half minutes remaining in this session. Again, tomorrow we'll be qualifying for the 110th running of the Indianapolis 500-mile race, and there are those conditions that are going to be, we shall say, iffy for tomorrow. There are the expectations that there will be dry periods of the day. There's also the possibility that there will be non-dry periods of the day. We'll see how that affects everything now as Graham Rahal works his way in through turn number one, does so at speed. Graham Rahal trying to find some speed inside that United Rentals car. He right now sits 24th on the speed charts, 231.627 miles an hour, 231.627. One of the things, Alex, that I think we should make note of, look at it this way. Graham Rahal, as I just mentioned, was sitting in terms of the speed charts in the 24th position, but is only a mile and a half to 2 miles an hour off the pace of that running up front. Now, another driver that has found some pretty good speed and is right in the middle at 232.026 is Kyle Collette, who's with Ryan.
2: Kyle, it looked like you might have taken a bit of a jump, a step forward there in that most recent run. Would that be correct?
7: Yeah, the last run was definitely our best. Still, I think we can look at some things to improve for tomorrow, but definitely a solid baseline, and happy with our day so far. I think was definitely a change from yesterday. So, just looking forward for tomorrow. I think both me and Santino, we had decent feedback, so obviously a couple of things for me to improve and adapt a little bit, but looking good.
2: I wanted to know the first taste of an IndyCar with all this boost around the oval. What was it like?
7: Yeah, it's scary fast.
2: But, in a good way?
7: Yeah, in a good way, obviously. I think the team put me in a really good car that I was quite comfortable, but like when you go down and you go to the map one on the warm-up lap, and you go down to turn three, 240, 238, it's like, whoa. It's cool, and I really enjoyed today. Hopefully we can improve a little bit tomorrow and be in the fight for the fast 12, 15.
2: Has anything in your career prepared you for that sense of speed?
7: No, nothing at all. It's like completely different from anything else that I've done, and also all the details that goes into it is honestly really crazy to experience everything. I'm just enjoying it, and hopefully we can do a good quality tomorrow.
2: Excited, nervous, some combination of the two for qualifying?
7: Yeah, definitely both. Obviously really excited that I'm doing my first Indy 500 quality and in a good car with a good group of people, really good team behind. But when you go 240 down to turn one, it's a little bit of a crazy feeling.
2: I can only imagine. It's great to see how much you're enjoying it. We wish you the best of luck this weekend.
7: Thank you.
0: One good lap at Worldwide Technology Raceway or Milwaukee or Nashville. One good lap is hard. Two good laps are hard. Four perfect laps here at the Indianapolis Motor Speedway, Alex Wolf. I think any driver will tell you it's the toughest thing that they do.
4: Oh, it is, and with so much that you have to do in that 10 miles, what's always fascinating to me is sort of the protocol of how you launch off of the pit lane to go onto the track, your warm-up lap, trying to get up to temperature, go fast in your warm-up lap, but not too fast so you knock the new off the tires too soon. and having to deal with adjustments, the setup, the feeling of the car changes, and then you throw in the hybrid now, when to deploy that. So for a guy like Kyle Collette, forget about drinking out of a fire hose. It's like drinking out of a fire hydrant when you go out to qualify this weekend.
0: A couple of guys that look to be putting together solid efforts late in the day. Rinus VK has pedaled it up to ninth fastest at 232.417. Christian Rasmussen finding some speed in the 21 machine, 232.397. And again, got to be happy all in all, because you look up at the top 11 cars at jQuery, and that's where you find all three of the ECR entries. Alexander Rossi, second fastest. Ed Carpenter, seventh quick. And as we mentioned, Christian Rasmussen now 11th fastest.
1: Pretty stout showing for certain when Christian Rasmussen is the third of those at 232.397. So they have to be pleased. And again, Christian Rasmussen just behind Nolan Siegel. I would think that car and driver have to be happy, although that team is still looking for a little bit more. Pata Award, though, is in the top 10. Nolan Siegel's teammate in eight. It is Christian Lundgaard that I think they probably wanted a little more out of, that as well as Ryan Hunter-Reay. But, of course, Christian Rasmussen works his way back off of the track itself. And Alexander Rossi, as we talked about earlier, laid down good laps early and then backed it up doing good laps later. So, you know, obviously those teams.

0: right now. It's jumped up to P5 at 232.622. So activities and speeds, Jake, picking up here late in the day.
1: Very curious to see what Elio Castroneves is going to be able to turn in, because, as you mentioned, jumped up five spots. But I would think that Michael Shank was expecting for a little more speed. I shouldn't say that, but, you know, certainly when you look at Rosenquist, you would think that Castroneves' car might have a little more juice in that. We will keep an eye on the run of Elio Castroneves, Ryan.
2: John Bruner oversees the Able Motorsports operation, normally in Indy Next by Firestone, but for the second time in the team's history here at the Indy 500 as well. This program, I'm talking to Bill, it came together maybe later than you would have liked, ideally, and yet you seem to be there or thereabouts. How pleased are you with the state of the program going into qualifying weekend?
3: We're pretty pleased. Things have went pretty well. That's probably helped. No big issues, so we've been able to concentrate on just getting the car ready, and the engineers have done a great job. We're further along than I expected to be.
2: Looking up and down this pit lane, you're the only single car team. You're the only team of its size that has no relationship of note with an existing team. But you're right there in the mix. How do you do that?
3: We do have some good experience on our team. We've got some guys that have been here, done that for years. That obviously helps some of that stability. And just trying to make sure we cover the obvious stuff with the car. Obviously, we don't have the background that these big teams have, or the time for preparation, to be honest. But the car is prepared well, and we're just trying to do everything that we know to do it right.
2: What's neat is looking at the crew that's servicing this car, and it's a lot of the same mechanics, almost exclusively the same mechanics that are working on the Indy Next cars, same engineers that are working on the Indy Next programs. It has an old school feel. This feels like an Indy entry from, 40, 50 years ago in that regard.
3: Yeah. No, it's actually very neat from the inside for us, because this is a team we assembled as Able Motorsports. We've got a couple of guys that we brought in for some help. But it's basically been put together by just the Able Motorsports crew in-house. 23, we had a little more help from the outside. This year, it's nice to do it within our own building.
2: Finally, we noticed some stickers on the side pods here for today. Texas Roadhouse coming on board. I don't know what part you had to play in all of that, but it has to be nice that somebody on the outside recognizes what you're doing.
3: Yeah, no, that's been a very nice surprise coming in here. Texas Roadhouse came together just in the last couple of days. Same with Steel Dynamics. They have come on as well. That's a brand new relationship. So that part has been really nice.
2: If qualifying goes well, I guess we know where the celebratory dinner will be.
3: Yeah, it sounds like everybody's going to be at Texas Roadhouse for sure.
2: We'll see you there.
3: All right, thank you.
2: Thank you, John.
0: Yeah, very accomplished race team for sure, and I know a lot of folks are happy for them to have the opportunity after the frustration last year, Alex. A lot of people happy that Jacob Abel is going to make the Indy 500 this year.
4: A real feel-good story as far as that goes, and also with the relationship himself and his father, Bill, how they climbed the ladder of racing together as father and son for it to culminate here at the Indianapolis 500, and for that team, what it's done, that not just a team built around Jacob and Indy Next by Firestone, that they continue as one of the top teams in that series, that it's continued. In fact, with how things have gone with Jacob's career and with the success and needing personnel on their Indy Next by Firestone team, this is actually a second job for Jacob, because this season he's been the engineer for Colin Kaminsky in the 57 car in Indy Next by Firestone. So he's sort of having a business person's holiday to run the Indianapolis 500 as a driver.
0: Felix Rosenquist continues V1, 233.372. Then Alexander Rossi, Scott McLaughlin, Takuma Sato, Marcus Ericsson, Alex Palou is sixth fastest. Ericsson continues to turn laps. Ed Carpenter, he's out on the course right now. He's seventh fastest at 232.470. Kevin Simpson going to take another shot at it. That Sunoco machine, he's turned 36 laps on the day. He's currently at 231.445. And Mick Schumacher trying to find some speed. He's currently 32nd fastest at 230.749. Jake, give us the who, what, when, where, why, and how for you and Mike Thompson show Beyond the Bricks later tonight.
1: Beyond the Bricks later tonight. Had a good time last night taking a look back, as you had mentioned, Mark, amongst one-hit wonders, if you will, Fabrizio Brabazzia came to mind with that, talking about drivers that had made one start in the Indianapolis 500-mile race, and now we really ramp it up here over the course of the next week, starting next week on Monday and then tonight on Friday, taking a look back at some of the anniversary races that are of note, and then our always popular on Carb Day request night, if you will, where we take requests for the best of audio that takes place 8 o'clock every night, Monday 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
0: And Alex Wolf, a new venture this year for you and Paul Kelly from the Indianapolis Motor Speedway. Paul, of course, been in media for a long, long time in various roles in the IndyCar Series and the Indianapolis Motor Speedway. New venture you're excited about that you can hear on IndyCar Radio, powered by Only Bulls. Tell folks more about it and what your focus is going to be on for this weekend show.
4: Well, IndyCar Flashback, we take a look back at the classic IndyCar races, have the audio from IndyCar Radio, which is great, too, to hear some of those classic voices through the years, and looking at those classic races, Paul Kelly with tremendous insight, someone that's been on the inside, knows the ins and outs and backstories of drivers and races. We've had some drivers to talk to, Sam Hornish Jr., Danica Patrick, Brian Herta, just to name a few. Renus VK most recently talking about his win in the Indy GP, and drops Thursday evening on a Spotify, Apple Podcasts, wherever you get your podcasts of race weekends. And I can tell you that next week we'll be looking back at the 2014 Indianapolis 500. Just some great calls, the great action from that race, and tremendous memories and insight from Brian Hunter Ray about his win in the greatest spectacle in racing.
0: Yeah, I look forward to it. I know Paul's having a good time with it. I was talking to him about it yesterday, and he said, you know, it's really interesting, Mark. He said, I knew Alex, but we really had not met formally until about 10 minutes before we started recording the show. And he said it was as though we'd been working together for a long, long time. And I don't know how well you have known of Paul Kelly, but I can tell you I've known him well for a long time. And he doesn't pass out compliments very often.
4: Well, that means all the more to get one like that from Paul. It's sort of one of those names that I've read for so long. His bylines covering this series, and to be able to pick his brain has been great. And I can tell you that we already got some episodes in the pipeline that people are going to love as we continue to look back at the history and classic events from this great sport.
0: I set him up with an intern a few years ago, the former student of mine, and all Paul would tell him was, you're not the worst one I've ever had. That was Paul's version of a compliment. And then he later told him after he left, he said, you're the best one I've ever had, Perry. But he made him earn that praise from Paul Kelly, which is well-earned, and it's important stuff. Again, want to remind you, tomorrow, stay with us all throughout the day on IndyCar Radio, powered by Only Bulls. A one-hour practice session is scheduled for 8:30. We'll see what Mother Nature has to say about it. And then, Jake, incredibly wall-to-wall coverage from 11 a.m. Eastern to 6 p.m. Eastern.
1: Yep, going to be a lot of fun, and this is the best time of year. There's no question about it. We look forward to it all year long, and we will watch Will Power as he works his way into turn number one, Mark, in this, the final 10 minutes of this session here today.
0: Let's go to Ryan Marine.
2: Bozy Tatarovic joins me here in the pit lane at the Indianapolis Motor Speedway. Race fans probably know the name. They've probably seen you on Twitter, X, wherever it is that you're doing your posting, providing a really interesting insight into motor racing from the perspective of a mechanic and a pit crew member. And you're here checking out the Indy 500 and the NTT IndyCar Series, as you've done a few times this year. Take people through what it is that you do and what it is that you're looking for as you up and down the pit lane.
5: So I was fortunate enough to stay after Long Beach after we finished our race and check out some of the action there and talk to a few people and started doing a little bit of pit stop analysis. And I shared some of that on social media, as I do. And IndyCar reached out and were like, hey, you want to come do some of this stuff for the 500? So that's kind of how I ended up here. I was here last week, went to some pit stop practices, checked out some stuff, tried some pit stops myself on an IndyCar just to see the differences. But my goal here now is a little bit of technical analysis to see what teams are doing, obviously, for qualifying, but also as the race gets closer, see the differences in pit stops. And even just looking at some of the videos from the test, looking at some of the stuff at pit stop practice, I've noticed significant differences between the teams and the equipment. So it's been cool to be able to look at that and compare it to some of the stuff I've seen in IMSA and some of the stuff I've seen in NASCAR, and to be able to do some analysis and hopefully over the next few days have a few videos coming out showing some of it.
2: I should note, Bozy is an active pit crew member for the Vassar Sullivan team in IMSA. You've been over the wall in NASCAR in the past as well. What is it about an IndyCar pit stop, though, that is unique that you've noticed?
5: I think that one thing about an IndyCar pit stop that doesn't get appreciated enough is it's the fastest tire change you'll see in the U.S. So the people that do it really well can change all four tires in less than 4 seconds. And for me, what makes that impressive is that they're doing it with, say, a fraction of the people that you would have in a Formula One pit stop, which can also happen in that 2 to 4 second range. So it's incredibly impressive how it's able to be done for it to happen in such a short amount of time. And I think that my goal here is to help people appreciate that a bit more and to be able to just realize that so few people can do a pit stop in such a quick time.
2: You mentioned earlier there are some nuances with the choreography from team to team. What's the easiest one you could explain for radio so listeners at home can visualize?
5: A lot of it really is on the outside rear tire changer. So that change often is the costliest one from a time perspective. So the way that people approach that with the air jack operator, with how they remove the wheel, how they transition, and with McLaren bringing in some NASCAR pit crew members, they're now trying a choreography which has been in NASCAR and we've done in IMSA. So the Ryan Hunter Ray car, they're doing a choreography on the back where instead of the air jack operator just removing the right rear, they're installing the new one. So they've got a tire carrier, Jake Holmes, who's won Coke 600s and all kinds of stuff. He's the air jack operator there. So he inserts the air jack and mounts the outside rear, which allows the outside rear tire changer to have one less action. So that time that the outside rear spends running, they don't have to waste another second exchanging the tire when somebody else is putting it on. But you really need somebody that's in sync, because if that air jack operator misses that mount, then you've ruined the whole stop. So there's a lot of cool little intricacies happening and a lot of crossover. I've seen some IMSA crew members on some of the teams and a lot of little tweaks that people are doing to gain a half or, you know, a tenth or whatever here or there.
2: Really fascinating stuff. Really quickly, where can people follow your journalistic work where you're covering this side of the sport?
5: So you'll find me this week on the IndyCar social channels. I'm also on motorsport.com, Race Car Engineering Magazine for like in-depth features, and just on social media. So if you search for Bozy, there's not a lot of Bozies out there. So if you find any type of racing post from a Bozy, it's probably coming from me.
2: B-O-Z-I. You can't miss him. Thank you so much.
5: Thank you.
0: Yeah, good stuff, Ryan Marine, and certainly tremendous insight. And we've been happy the last couple of years that we've added a feature to our broadcast called Over the Wall, in which we highlight all the guys and gals that that do such important work for these race teams and go over the wall and handle these pit stops. Jake, I did a media pit stop competition a number of years ago, and I got lucky with the air gun. I got it on there first time, and I was able to change a tire in about 15 and a half seconds, which I was proud of, but that would get me fired quickly.
1: That is absolutely correct. And you don't realize, Mark, not only just how intricate and how fast things have to be, but also just the weight of the tires in general. I mean, the overall physicality that takes place in having to do that and do that that quickly and measuring it on the mark. I thought it was really interesting yesterday in talking to Davey Hamilton about how at the Brian Reinbold shop, they have literally a perfect simulation from a lighting aspect all the way to the exact size of the pit stall, all of it, that they work on starting 3 months out doing nothing but pit stops.
0: If you want an insight as to what that's like, you can get a little sneak peek of it. And actually, it's more than a sneak peek. It's pretty close to reality at the museum and one of their interactive areas over there at the museum in the infield. We had those folks on earlier today. One of many interactive exhibits that are available at the IMS Museum. And if you get a chance, if you're here this weekend or next week, please stop by and pay it a visit. You will be glad you did. Under 4 minutes to go in the session, Takuma Sato went back out. He settles in at fourth fastest at 232.655. Kyle Kirkwood, the search for speed continues, 231.713. We see Romain Grosjean turning laps as well at the 231-mile-an-hour range at 231.160. Got to feel bad for these race strategists, Alex. I mean, what a long night it's going to be. They're going to spend a lot of time. Some of them have a meteorologist on staff or at least a working relationship with them, and I think it's going to be a long, sleepless night for a lot of these guys and gals that are trying to figure out exactly how they're going to handle the situation tomorrow if we get any kind of weather at all.
4: Oh, yeah, because, I mean, there's so many scenarios to go with conditions, amount of time, amount of practice and what's the temperature going to be. And like you said, just the various curveballs that could be thrown, not to mention just how they ran with their first look today with the increased boost levels and what that's done to the setup. So, yeah, it's going to be a night of pouring over the data, and that's going to go well into the morning if we have that practice going off on time at 8:30.
0: Well, Jake, we're going to hit a four-day stretch here, I should say, at the Indianapolis Motor Speedway that I think falls under the old adage, if you don't like the weather in Indiana, wait 15 minutes, it'll change. I mean, if you go Thursday, Friday, Saturday to Sunday, I mean, you're going to have cool days, sunny days, windy days, then you're going to have days that start with rain, then there's a chance of off and on rain tomorrow, then things drying out for Sunday, and the humidity and the temperature going up. All of that over the span of 4 days.
1: And, of course, all of it factoring into next weekend where we just want one good day.
0: Right. Please, please.
1: What we want is one good day. And we will get that.
0: Let's be honest. We want a decent carb day.
1: Yes.
0: A huge, huge day for fans. A lot of folks
1: civic
0: come
1: celebration,
0: in on
1: right?
0: Wednesday or Thursday. And, yeah, it's a fitting celebration for sure. Always the big concert. And we need good weather for that. You know, selfish to say we'd like to have it Friday, Saturday, and Sunday because things go on all weekend long. But let's hope we get that for sure as we're now down to the final 90 seconds of this session.
1: And the stage is getting set now for the qualifying draw, which is going to be important in terms of the times in which you can go out tomorrow. And it appears as though when they go out for qualifying tomorrow, the time that everyone will be looking towards in terms of the fastest that was laid down the previous day, that being today, is that of Felix Rosenquist, 233.372 miles an hour, just ahead of Alexander Rossi, Scott McLaughlin, Takuma Sato, and Marcus Ericsson. Alex Palou, Ed Carpenter, Pato O'Ward, Rinus VK, and Nolan Siegel round out the top 10. Overall, there have been 836 laps turned in today in this session. Again, it began at 2 o'clock Eastern time because of weather conditions early after the noon original start time, and it will go here for yet another inside of a minute or so, about 45 seconds, I believe, remaining here in this particular session.
0: I don't want to jinx this, but, I mean, you know what we haven't had over the first 4 days of practice other than debris and track inspection yellows. I mean, that's pretty much been it. So I guess if that's not the case tomorrow, blame me, I suppose.
4: A remarkably a clean week of practice for sure. You just sort of kept waiting for that moment, especially.
1: We made it 17 seconds from the end before that was brought up.
0: Yeah,
1: right?
0: Yeah, that's right. For sure. And it just dawned on me that, yeah, I mean, you think about just how clean things have been over the course of the 4 days, especially considering we've got, you know, guys in one-offs and we've got rookies. But I think what we're seeing is the comfort level they were able to achieve courtesy of the test in April, don't you think, Alex?
4: Well, I think that's a big factor of it with a lot of clean track time then as well, and really fast today. Look at the no-toe speeds, just a one lap as far as no-toe goes. Chevrolet for the top five, and I was really impressed by Christian Rasmussen towards the end of the day, 11th quickest overall, but he was in the top five with that 232.397 on the no-toe list, and how tight it is. Top 21 cars in the field, about a mile per hour separation as far as no-toe goes.
0: Jake? Been a pretty interesting couple of days as we get set to go to qualifying this weekend.
1: It has been exactly that, because we have seen a couple of different cars take their turn as appearing to be the most stout when it comes to the speed. Alex Palou flexed some muscle on day number one. Pato O'Ward did so yesterday. Felix Rosenquist did so today. Connor Daly has been consistently fast. He is now 13th on the speed chart. Will Power with a late surge today at 14th on the speed chart. Elio Castroneves, who we always keep an eye on, is 22nd on the speed chart. And again, the big thing as well, the fact that you go all the way down when you see a 233.3 as the fastest lap of the day, and yet there is literally just 3.5 miles per hour separation amongst the 33 cars in what was a myriad of conditions in which they all went out. So it should make for a very exciting and rotational qualifying times that are laid down here over the next couple of days.
0: We can give you the fastest four-lap averages on the day. Felix Rosenquist at a 232.828. Scott McLaughlin at a 232.572. Alexander Rossi at a 232.543. Padua Ward at a 232.248. And a fifth of the best consecutive four laps, Alex Palou at 232.026. Don't forget, join us bright and early at 8:30 tomorrow morning, a one-hour practice session before we go qualifying at 11 Eastern. Our thanks to Michael Young and Nick Yeoman, Ryan Marine for his work all day in the pits, Alex Wolf, and, of course, Jake Query. Chris Bollick, our network director, handling engineering and production and also race control duties throughout the course of this day and all week long. And in our master control operations there, courtesy of Corbin Lingenfeld. We're at 8:30 Eastern tomorrow morning. Join us. For now, Mark Jane saying so long for the world's greatest race course, the Indianapolis Motor Speedway on IndyCar Radio, powered by Only Bulls.

0: This is First to the Flag, a chance to catch up with the stars of the NTT IndyCar Series and share their stories, insights, and experiences about their first major open-wheel victory. Here's Nick Yeoman.
1: Hello, and thanks for joining us for a special presentation from the IndyCar Radio Network. I'm Nick Yeoman. This is First to the Flag, where we sit down with some of IndyCar's best drivers to take a look back at their first career IndyCar win, with radio broadcast highlights helping to tell the story. Today on First of the Flag, we look back at the 2015 edition of the Honda Indy Grand Prix of Alabama at beautiful Barber Motorsports Park, a race that is remembered today as a glimpse of what was to come from one of today's biggest superstars in IndyCar. The talk heading into the 2015 IndyCar season was the brand new, radically designed aero kits developed by engine manufacturers Chevrolet and Honda to promote competition and differentiate the looks of the race cars. As is the case anytime new technical rules are introduced in motorsports, this had a leveling of the playing field effect early in the 2015 season, and while top teams like Penske, Ganassi, and Andretti Autosport were still the ones to beat, smaller organizations like Carpenter, Fisher, Hartman Racing emerged as contenders week in and week out with their fourth-year driver Joseph Newgarden. The 24-year-old from Hendersonville, Tennessee, blasted onto the IndyCar scene after winning the 2011 Indy Next Championship. And while there were plenty of rookie season mistakes, by the end of the 2014 season, Newgarden was viewed as one of the sport's best up-and-coming drivers as he entered 2015 with a pair of runner-up finishes to go along with six top fives. The most popular question for Newgarden at that point became when, as in when would the likable driver score his first win? And it's a question even yours truly couldn't avoid asking Newgarden moments before the race at Barber.
2: Great qualifying effort. That 67 car's been fast. Everybody's been saying, when's the week? When's Joseph Newgarden going to win? Can it be today?
3: No one knows. I don't know myself. I think it's going to come when I least expect it, hopefully. I mean, you know, I don't want to sound like I know I'm going to win, but I think this team is so strong with CFH Racing. I think it's bound to happen. They really deserve it. I mean, there's a great group. There's a lot of work that's been put in, so I think it's just around the corner for us, and hopefully it's today, but you just never know. We got to put ourselves in a position to do well, and I think we got the guys to do it, so hopefully today's that day, but if not, we'll try and get as many points as we can, and we'll keep fighting all year for it.
1: It was a Team Penske sweep of the front row, with Elio Castroneves grabbing pole position, where he'd line up alongside his teammate Will Power. Simon Pagenaud and Scott Dixon would share row two just ahead of Newgarden, but they wouldn't keep third and fourth spots for very long, as legendary IMS Radio Network anchor Paul Page was on the call of the 2015 Honda Indy Grand Prix of Alabama.
4: We look for the green flag, we wait, and here we go. Elio Castroneves immediately under challenge by Will Power. Will Power drops into second. Will Power has it as second place, continues to pursue the leader, Elio Castroneves. Elio in a good position. Joseph Newgarden got around Simon Pagenaud.
5: Bottom of the racetrack opened up for Joseph Newgarden into turn number one. He moved all the way up to the third position. Tony Kanaan wants a spot. He wants to slip underneath that machine of Simon Pagenaud. Can't quite get that done. Now TK slips off the race course, loses a couple of spots. Elio in command, Jake.
6: Castroneves now has Will Power in tow. Newgarden taking a hard look at car number one, trying to get into second. It's Castroneves, then Power, Newgarden, Pagenaud, then behind him Sebastian Bourdais, then that Coca-Cola machine of Scott Dixon. Back of the pack, Coletti takes a hard look at Juan Montoya.
4: And Montoya is in a battle right now. He's trying to force his way up because he started well back in this field. Elio Castroneves drops a wheel off as he goes through nine, and now heads for that section that brings them back onto the front straightaway once again. Elio Castroneves, but take a look there. Second place is now Joseph Newgarden.
7: How about Newgarden? Is he on a roll or what, Paul? I mean, made a great pass through a section that you're not supposed to be able to pass at, but he started fourth in this race, I think it was, and now he's already into second. See if he can chase down Castroneves.
1: Looking back, Newgarden would credit the confidence he had in his car that day to pull off such an aggressive opening lap that would find him in second early in the race.
8: You know, Barber, you can attack in a turn one if you have a car that's working, right? I remember just having a hooked-up car that day, you know, knowing that I had a lot of confidence around that place. Barber's always a track that's brought out the best in me. I love the high-speed nature of it. And, you know, I've always enjoyed the challenge of running around there. So I do remember that first corner. I remember just starting the race with tons of confidence. And, I we picked up a couple spots there, went into turn three, did the same thing. And then, you know, by pretty much, I'm pretty sure 10 laps in, we were sitting in second. And just feeling really good about the day. So it started off, you know, perfectly, and then we were able to finish it off.
1: A slow first pit stop by Kasher Neves would hand Newgarden the lead, but on the second round of stops on lap 36, it was Newgarden's turn to stumble on pit lane, allowing Kasher Neves to get back around. At that point, though, it was no longer for the race lead, as differing strategies were introduced in the form of Graham Rahal's team staying out to inherit the race lead. The confidence, however, did not wane on the pit box or in the cockpit of Newgarden's CFH racing team.
9: For Joseph Newgarden, he's been on the radio with Andy O'Gara ever since that stop. They said, don't worry, we've got a different race strategy than the rest of the crew. Elio Castroneves got out around him. He said, we only have one more stop. Get around Elio, and then we'll be good to go with that last stop. So get those spots when you can. But we'll see one more stop from Joseph Newgarden. He feels very confident where they sit right now.
8: I remember, you know, Barber that day just being a car that was hooked up, you know, right from the beginning. I didn't even qualify in the fast six. I'm pretty sure I started seventh. And right from the first stint, we were on a different strategy. I think I was on the primary tires, and we cut up to basically second place to start the race. And then just, you know, managed to, you know, outsmart people through the pit cycles. And for me, that really showed our first, you know, complete race. You know, how do you manage tires? How do you have a fast car? And then how do you put it together with all the pit cycles and really complete an event? And that was the first time I really ever did it.
1: Rahal would lead twice on the day for 17 laps, working a differing strategy. But with 20 laps to go, he'd be forced to pit lane, signifying the final lead change of the day.
4: Graham Rahal, the leader of the race, comes off of the course. Joseph Newgarden takes the lead, and Rahal is into the pits. Dave?
6: Graham Rahal hits his pit after coming down pit road at 50 miles an hour. They're going to put on sticker reds for this final stint and see what they can do. Graham Rahal going for the win, but maybe just as might be going for best in show right now with the Honda guys as well.
4: Yeah, nice stop for Rahal. His dad, Bobby Rahal, the 86 winner of the Indy 500, is up in the grandstand right behind that. He was cheering the whole thing on, and when Rahal headed for the course once again, Bobby's pointing the way out. Get out of here. Get back in that race. Newgarden now has the lead.
1: From there, it was essentially smooth sailing for Newgarden with a big lead, but as is the case for any driver trying to secure their first victory, Newgarden wasn't about to count his chickens before they hatched.
8: It's hard to remember the final nerves, but I think there was a lot of nerves there to try and finish that race. You know, we knew it was close. I knew it was close in the cockpit. There's a couple laps to go. You're leading, you know, and have a good, comfortable lead. But, you know, anything can happen. You know, something can break. You can lose concentration for just a second and make a mistake. I'm sure I was very nervous. I can't remember it now as well, but I'm positive I was very nervous to finish that race.
4: We're looking to see Joseph Newgarden come down the front stretch and take the white flag as he does right now. Joseph Newgarden just one lap away from his first IndyCar victory.
5: Paul, I remember a few years ago, Sarah Fisher with Dollar General sponsorship at Kentucky Speedway with Ed Carpenter found out just before the race that Dollar General was pulling that sponsorship. Her resolve never wavered. The combination of her and Wee Cartman became competitive. The combination in the offseason with Ed Carpenter Racing made them ultra-competitive. We figured it was just a matter of time, Jake Query. We may be watching the birth of a superstar in the making before our very eyes here at Barber Motorsport Park.
6: He won five races in the Indy Lights, and now in race 55 of his Verizon IndyCar Series career, Joseph Newgarden may have it.
4: And Rahal makes the move.
6: Rahal makes the move over Scott Dixon. Rahal cuts him off as they head into turn number 10.
4: Rahal now takes second place over Scott Dixon. He tried three or four times on that last lap.
7: Wow.
4: He finally got it.
7: What a job by Graham Rahal. Unbelievable pass right there underneath Jake. I mean, he laid it out there. And I'll tell you what, I think right now Joseph Newgarden is probably very happy this race is over because Graham Rahal is on a run.
4: Yeah, it's a narrow lead as there he is. Joseph Newgarden gets his first win in the Verizon IndyCars. Congratulations. It was a long wait, but he finally got it done.
2: Well, we've got a brand new American winner in the Verizon IndyCar Series, and his name is Joseph Newgarden. I want to revisit a conversation I had with you before the race. You said, you know, when it happens, it happens. But is this first win everything you imagined it would ever be?
3: You know, it's just the way I wanted to do it. I didn't want to win with some, you know, crazy incident or just some luck. I mean, this team deserves it. They gave me an incredible car, and they let me, you know, get out there and rip with the thing and just get past people and try and win the thing on, you know, on pure merit. And I think that's due to my team. You know, CFH Racing, they were just incredible today. You know, who we were going up against, we're going up with the Giants, but I think this team can be a Giant one day. They're just incredible. Good Chevy power and, you know, great Firestone rubber. We have great partners. We got great team owners. They deserve it. They made it easy on me, and, you know, today was a good day, and we need to have more of these.
2: You had that Firestone P1 hat on. How good were those tires today for you?
3: Oh, just phenomenal. You know, I mean, you're running with guys like Scott Dixon who know what they're doing with saving fuel and going fast. You know, he knows everything about these Firestone rubber and knows how to put good use to them. They worked well for me. I didn't have any issue. You know, they kept under me like rocks. I mean, it was just perfect. Like, they were no issues whatsoever. Great compliance from the tires, great speed, great mileage, and then the Chevy engine just helped me pull right through. So it was awesome. I mean, it just, honestly, they made it easy on me. They're just the car, the team, they really are the ones that deserve this victory. It wasn't me doing it. They're the ones that gave me the car and everything to do it.
2: How do you guys celebrate this very first win?
3: Man, I don't know. You know, after I was done, I was like, you know, can we just go home? We did our job, right? Let's go to the next one and do it again. I'm such a simple guy. I want to get some sleep now probably and, you know, eat a good meal and just go to the next one and try and do it again.
1: And do it again he would, scoring his second win just six races later in Toronto. Today, Newgarden is no stranger to victory lane or championship podiums, as the American driver has become one of the most accomplished athletes in the last decade of IndyCar racing. But everyone remembers their first win, and April 26, 2015 at Barber Motorsports Park will always stand out as a pivotal moment in Newgarden's career.
8: Love Birmingham. I thought it was very fitting for me to be able to win my first race there. You know, it's special to win an IndyCar event. It's so difficult to get to this level. And not only to get to this level, but then to try and, you know, really seal off a victory is just so difficult nowadays. Everyone's so competitive. All the teams are, you know, putting a good effort forward, and you have some of the top drivers in the world trying to go for each win.
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16: In 1946, they held a 500-mile race at the Indianapolis Motor Speedway. The facility had been miraculously readied after 4 years of abandonment during World War II. New owner Tony Hullman didn't know if anyone would be interested in auto racing after the conflict. But fans flocked to 16th and Georgetown by the thousands, and everyone knew the 500 would continue. It's now the largest single-day sporting event in the world. And today is race day in Indianapolis.

0: live from the world's greatest race course, the Indianapolis Motor Speedway. 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
1: You can always count on something interesting happening at Indy during the month of May. Sometimes it's controversy, sometimes it's speed, sometimes it's weather. But the month of May 1995 will long be remembered as perhaps the most bizarre month in Speedway history. Last year, Al Unser Jr. won the 500 when his teammate Emerson Fittipaldi crashed with 15 laps to go. The victory was Unser's second and car owner Roger Penske's 10th. This year, Roger returned to the Speedway with the same two drivers and a new updated chassis. Neither chauffeur could get up to speed for the first weekend of time trials. Penske abandoned his chassis and ended up with two Lolas, but it was too late. Fittipaldi was bumped from the lineup. Unser didn't qualify fast enough. It's the first time that a defending champion has tried but failed to make the race. It's the first time since 1963 there will be no driver named Unser in the field, and it will be the first time since Penske came here as a car owner in 1969 he will not have a representative among the 33. But there have been other stories. The Menard V6 engine, the Honda engine, the return of Firestone for the first time in over two decades to challenge Goodyear. Six rookies, all from foreign shores, the fastest field in history, and the new generation of IndyCar drivers set to do battle today in the Indianapolis 500. This is Bob Jenkins in the master control tower of the Indianapolis Motor Speedway on race day 1995. This year we celebrate the 50th year of ownership of the Speedway by the Holman George family. The Speedway was closed for racing for 4 years during World War II, but when the armistice was signed, then-owner Eddie Rickenbacker looked for a buyer. He found an interested party in a young businessman from Terre Haute, Indiana, Anton Holman. He decided to go ahead with the purchase despite advice from his mother and from his wife, Mary Fenrick Holman.
2: I hate to tell you, I didn't approve of it. And I thought he had enough to do without taking on that.
1: When you first saw it, did you think that this was going to be a good investment?
2: Heavens no. That was a pig in the poke.
1: A major influence on Holman's decision to purchase the Speedway came from Tony's longtime friend and advisor, Clarence Cagle, who would eventually become superintendent of grounds.
3: Did you think it was a good investment?
4: Yes, I did. But again, we knew it was going to take a long time to pay off, and we knew we couldn't do the job overnight because everything you touched was falling down.
1: The track was in deplorable condition. Weeds grew through the pavement. The old wooden grandstands were falling down. But despite the hard winter of 45, the track was readied for a continuation of the tradition of a 500-mile race on Memorial Day. Holman wasn't sure if the crowds that had enjoyed the race prior to the war would return.
5: I stayed out in the city visiting some friends that night. I got up not too early and went down Kessler Boulevard. That's one of the main boulevards in Indianapolis. I didn't see a soul on the boulevard, and I thought, oh, Lordy, won't be anybody there today, you know.
1: But the closer he got to the Speedway, the more traffic he encountered. Numerous route changes would always lead to another traffic jam.
5: Finally, the clock was going around. It was getting near race time, and we began to get panicky, and the perspiration started to roll off of our faces, you know. And by hook or crook, going through some barnyards and through some fields and some gates and one thing and another, riding down after we finally got to the edge of Speedway City, riding down the sidewalks, mostly on people's lawns, we got near to the main entrance.
1: After he got into the grounds, he immediately called his wife, who, with the help from a police escort, made it to the track on time.
3: What do you remember about coming there for that first race?
2: Well, I remember they had a little grandstand for me, and the press was so interested and wanted to know what I was going to wear, and I always, after the first race, I hadn't been there 5 minutes, and Bob Scott spilled the whole thermos of coffee on me. My dress. And after that, I wore navy blue.
1: Despite the coffee stains on her dress, Mrs. Hullman and her husband knew that the first race was a success. But they also knew that more changes would be necessary to keep the fans happy.
5: It seemed like for the first few years it was, you can't touch this, you can't do that, you can't go here, you have to stay there. And some way or other we tried to devise the speedway so that, for instance, during qualifying days and everything, why the people could go just about wherever they wanted to. So someplace there's a happy medium. We don't want to just restrict the fans, because if we haven't got the fans satisfied and they don't have a good time and they're the ones that support racing, these people wouldn't have a job, a race driver or anyone else, if it wasn't for the fan. The fan's the only thing in the world we have got.
1: Late in 1977, motorsports lost its patriarch when Tony Hullman passed away at the age of 76. Daughter Mary Hullman George succeeded her mother as chairman of the board in 1988 and has carried on her father's philosophy of doing what's best for the race fans and the teams that compete.
6: Yeah, they were a fire trap. I mean, the wooden garages, they needed to be upgraded. And the pit area, we changed that. We've definitely been working on the grandstands and trying to give the fans the best possible facilities we can.
1: The third generation is now in control at the Speedway. Anton Hullman George, Mary's only son, assumed the presidency in 1990.
7: The Speedway was really built with his vision in mind, and I'm trying to carry that on to a certain extent, but trying to consider the environment that we're in today and trying to modernize the facility, yet keep the tradition.
1: As we gather here on race day 1995, we can't help but think back to 50 years ago, when the Indianapolis Motor Speedway and IndyCar racing were saved from certain death by Tony Hullman.
7: He, I think, was genuinely well-liked by everyone, because he treated everybody as if they were the most important person that he knew.
4: Well, to me, and again, maybe I'm prejudiced, but I've never met a man like him. And to me, he was like a brother. And he made me always feel part of the family, never as an employee. We just squeaked through so many years here that the man upstairs was watching over every one of us.
5: I always get a happy moment if I see the sunshine on race day. You know, I think that's about the happiest kind of a moment I ever have. And then I think when it's overcast, I'm not quite so happy. And then when it rains, why, I would just as soon crawl under the bed and stay there, you know.
1: If there ever was a Tony Hullman weather day, it is today. It rained overnight and this morning, but it looks like Tony Hullman weather will prevail. We'll have no more rain through the race. Back live in the Master Control Tower at the Indianapolis Motor Speedway on race day 1995. It is overcast, occasional sunshine, but it appears as if we're going to be okay for the race. We may have a slight delay as the track is still wet in some parts, but let's hope we can get started right at 11 o'clock in about 45 minutes. We've gathered two great auto racing minds together, and both of them are members of the Speedway Radio Network this year. First of all, our historian Donald Davidson. And Donald, let's continue to reflect on the last 50 years of Hullman George ownership of the Speedway.
8: Thank you very much, Bob, and good morning, everybody. Well, Tony Hullman was shy, retiring, and not in the least imposing. He'd always be forgetting his credentials, and when an embarrassed guard would gently point out he really couldn't let him in, to the track he owned, that is, Tony would compliment the guard for doing his job. The PGA held a 500 open on the infield golf course for the first time in 1960. Tony was standing on the sidelines with no credentials, and he quietly said to a friend, "Gee, I wonder if I could get over and meet some of the golf boys." He owned the course. He once arrived at a banquet and noticed some ladies in one corner inserting a last-minute sheet into a pile of programs. He said, "You girls look like you could use some help," and he sat down to help them with the collation. Tom Sneaver recalls playing golf on the Speedway golf course one day in the mid-1970s and slicing a ball. It arced through the air and headed for a slowly moving black Cadillac Seville. "Oh no," yelled somebody, "that's Tony Holman's car." The ball smashed through the windshield with the sound of a bomb going off. Tom Sneaver didn't go over, but one of his friends did. Tony just grinned and handed the ball out through the broken glass. Everybody loved Tony. He was always grinning and unfailingly courteous. And he was always running late for appointments in May because race fans wanted to talk to him and thank him for saving the track. Mario Andretti recalls somebody wanting to shake hands with Tony while he was eating a sandwich. He put the sandwich in his pocket. He was wearing a light khaki-colored suit, and it wasn't long before a dark grease stain began to come through. But that was Tony. He was just so accommodating. He was constantly being asked for favors, and he had a hard time saying no. A.J. Foyt recalls he'd either try to change the subject or pretend to be distracted and hope somebody would come to his rescue. And Tony never gave an order. Whenever he said, "Gee, you know, I was thinking it would kind of be nice if..." that was all that was needed. He was a gentle man in every sense of the word. And we should never forget that most likely none of us would be here today doing what we love had it not been for Tony Holman. Bob?
9: Donald Davidson with reflections on the man who bought the Speedway after World War II. Chris Economaki, the publisher and editor emeritus of National Speed Sport News, will be a part of our broadcast today with reports at the halfway point and a reflection on the race after it's over. And Chris, you've been around here a long time, and I think you saw the facility back right after the war, didn't you?
10: Well, that's right, Bob. I came here first in 1938 as a high school senior, and I really was interested in what was behind those green board walls that enclosed the garage area. Then I came back in 1946, right after Tony Holman purchased the place, and I had a chance to look at the racetrack because I was then doing work for National Speed Sport News, and what I saw was, it was unbelievable. Everything that was here was built in 1909. There was nothing new. The grandstands were probably the world's largest aviary for pigeons. Squat wooden grandstands. There were millions of pigeons living here at the Indianapolis 500 racetrack. I couldn't get over it. Everything was falling down. It was quite a thing. But in reflecting on Mr. Holman's stewardship of this great mecca of speed, I have to say that perhaps his greatest achievement was elevating the image of automobile racing, because back in 1946, auto racing in this country, unlike Europe and South America, it was looked upon as a playground for hot rodders and crazy kids and guys with an oily rag in their hip pocket. Today, it's a respected major league sport, with television going worldwide and participation by Fortune 500 companies, and all of that was really the work of Tony Holman. You look at this racetrack here. Paul Newman, the actor, commissioned some college students a few years ago to count the seats because the Speedway doesn't like to make such kind of those kind of announcements, and they counted 282,000 seats here. It's not only the biggest sporting event in the world, it's the largest sports arena. And as you look around the grounds, everything here, with one exception, has been built by Tony Holman. The only building still standing on these 500 and some odd acres is the barn in the south corner of the property that was there in 1946, and that's sort of a monument to the old days.
9: And I'm sure there were only a few members of the media back in 1946, but now they come from all over the world.
10: Well, it's unbelievable, the press coverage that this race generates, and sports writers and so forth. And that's another thing about automobile racing as a sport in this country. The drivers are so open and so accommodating, they sort of follow the personality of Tony Holman in stopping to chat with people.
9: Chris Economaki, the publisher and editor emeritus of National Speed Sport News. Well, the cars are being pushed onto the main straightaway in their three-abreast formation, 11 rows. The parade of celebrities is now beginning to form down in front of us on pit road. Again, we might have a slight delay in the start of the race. They are working very hard on some areas in turn number three. There is still a little wet. We did have rain overnight, but it appears as if we're going to be okay for the rest of the afternoon until at least later this afternoon, and we can get this 500-mile race in on race day 1995. Bob Jenkins back in the Master Control Tower at the Indianapolis Motor Speedway. As we indicated earlier, there have been many stories here this month, but certainly one of the biggest, if not the biggest, was the failure of Team Penske to get into this year's race. Gary Lee is standing by with one of the drivers who tried unsuccessfully this year.
11: Bob, thank you very much. Good morning, everyone. It's been a poignant moment back here in the Christian Fittipaldi garage because Emerson Fittipaldi has been with his nephew in some quiet solitude along with his brother Wilson. And M.O. not in the red and white line. Black slacks and a white Marlboro shirt. Obviously, you can you really express to the listeners how it feels right now to be a spectator and a coach for your nephew?
12: Well, it's a very disappointed thing to wake up Sunday morning and not come to the race as a driver, but come to the race as a spectator. You know, I think in life you learn different experience. It's another experience I learned today. And hoping next year we come back here very strong to again run the Marlboro Team Penske the way it should be done. And that's where it belongs, the racetrack, not here in the garage. And it's a very strange feeling. Not just today, but even last night before going to bed, normally I go through the racing strategy, what I'm going to do tomorrow, what's going to happen on the race, and I have a hope he's going to do a good race, his first 500 miles race, first Indy race, and I'm looking for Milwaukee next week.
11: Well, of course, very disappointed, Bob, but also able to smile.
9: That's Emerson Fittipaldi, who will be sitting on the sidelines for today's race. But the two drivers who will lead the field to the green flag are with Mike King, Scott Brayton, and Ari Leyendijk.
13: The formidable team and our duo of Scott Brayton and Ari Leyendijk taking it easy before they make that walk down Gasoline Alley out to the starting grid. And, of course, Scott, you probably said it best. You're tired of people asking you what you're going to do. You just want to get out there and get this thing started.
14: Yeah, I'm really looking forward to the start. And when the green flag flies, it's going to really be a lot of fun because we're going to get the chance to go out and race these guys that we've been competing against all month. And the team's done a phenomenal job, and I couldn't be more excited to be driving this car than I am. And I think we're going to have a great start, and I think it's going to be a good day for it.
13: Talking to your wife, Becky, a few minutes ago, she said you slept like a baby. Obviously, nerves aren't a problem.
14: No, it's really actually one of the best night's sleeps I've had this month. I mean, it's unbelievable when you accomplish something like getting the pole. The people and the questions just come out of the woodwork, and you want to try to address them as much as possible because you really appreciate the fans, but it is somewhat tiring, and so I'm really happy that we're running it today and it isn't going to happen for another week.
13: His teammate Ari Leyendijk sitting right next to him, and Ari, you guys discussing race strategy here just a couple of minutes ago. You, like Scott, I'm sure, just ready to get it on out there.
15: Well, definitely so. You know, we haven't done that many laps. I think I've done pretty much the least amount of laps of almost anybody out there this month, so that's just because we've been running so good and we didn't really have to run that much. We were testing here before, and Team Menard has given us a good car, so we didn't have to be out there every day pounding the pavement. But yeah, we're all excited to go racing because this is what it's all about, the start of the race. It's a very exciting moment. The adrenaline is rushing, and I'm ready. It's going to be fun. I mean, this is the fun part about racing, is actually racing wheel to wheel against the other guys.
13: They'll start 1-2, Bob. That's Scott Brayton and Ari Leyendijk.
9: Let's complete the starting lineup here. Of course, Scott Brayton from Coldwater, Michigan, will be on the pole in car number 60. In the middle of row one, his teammate, 90 winner Ari Leyendijk, car number 40. Outside, Toronto, Ontario, Scott Goodyear in the LCI Motorola CNN Reynard Honda, car number 24. Second row, Michael Andretti from Nazareth, Pennsylvania, the Kmart Texaco Haviland car 6, a Lotto Ford. Fifth, Jacques Villeneuve from Monte Carlo, Monaco, and the number 27 Players Limited, Reynard Ford. Outside row two, Curitiba, Brazil's Mauricio Gugelmin, car number 18, the Hollywood Reynard Ford. Seventh starting position, Robbie Gordon from Orange, California, the number 5 Valvoline Cummins Special, a Reynard Ford. Middle of the third row is Firestone-sponsored Lola Ford, driven by Scott Pruitt from Granite Bay, California, car number 20. Jimmy Vassar from Discovery Bay, California, driving number 12, the Target STP Reynard Ford. Fourth row, the number 25 Panasonic Dust. Tuscan YKK Renard 4, driven by Hero Matt Schuster from San Clemente, California. Starting 11th, Janesville, Wisconsin, Stan Fox, and number 91, the Delta Fawcett Bowling Renard Ford. Outside row 4, car 31, the LCI International Renard Honda, driven by Andre Ribeiro from Miami, Florida, the race's fastest rookie. Fifth row, the 92 pole sitter Roberto Guerrero in car 21. Roberto from San Juan Capistrano, California, the upper deck General Components Renard Mercedes-Benz. Next to him, the A.J. Foyt Copenhagen Lola 4, driven by Aspen, Colorado's Eddie Cheever, car 14. 15th is Teo Fabi from Milan, Italy, car 33, the CE Indec Renard Ford. 16th starting position, Paul Tracy from Paradise Valley, Arizona, in the Kmart Budweiser Lola Ford, car number 3. Middle of row 6, Alessandro Zimpedri in the number 34 MyJack car, a Lola Ford. Next to him, 85 winner Danny Sullivan in the number 17 Visa Bank of America Renard Ford. In the 7th row, rookie Gilles DeFerrin from Sao Paulo, Brazil, in Indianapolis, number 8, the Pennzoil Renard Mercedes-Benz. Then the number 54 Beck Motorsport Zuni Group Lola Ford, driven by Hideshi Matsuda. On the outside of the 7th row, 86 champion Bobby Rahal and number 9, the Miller Genuine Draft Lola Mercedes-Benz. The 8th row, number 11, Duracell Charger driven by Raul Boissel from Curitiba, Brazil. Buddy Lazier starts 23rd in the Glidden Quaker State Lola Menard. He's from Vail, Colorado. Rookie Alessio Salazar in row number 8. The number is 7. Sponsored by Crystal Mobile One Copec, it's a Lola Ford. The 25th starting spot goes to car number 10, the Tecate Beer Quaker State Lola Mercedes-Benz, driven by San Diego, California's Adrian Fernandez. The middle of the 9th row is Brussels, Belgium's Eric Bachelard in the Agfa car, a Lola Ford, car number 19. Then Christian Fittipaldi, car number 15, the Marlboro Chipeco Renard Ford. The 10th row, Lynn St. James, car number 90, the Whitlock Auto Supply Lola Ford. Next to her, Carlos Guerrero from Mexico City, a rookie in the Herdy's Viva Mexico Lola Ford, and Scott Sharp from East Norwood, Connecticut, driving the number 41 A.J. Foyt Copenhagen Lola Ford. And in the last row, the number 16 Alumex Renard Ford, driven by Stefan Johansson. In the middle of the 11th row is Davy Jones in the Jonathan Bird's Cafeteria Bryant Heating and Cooling Lola Ford, number 77. And starting last is the number 4 car, the Target Scotch Video Renard Ford, driven by Brian Herta. The Indy 500 is about a half hour away if everything is on schedule, and it appears as if the track is going to be dry, and we see some blue sky overhead. We talked to the two race drivers that will lead them to the green flag, but the man who will lead the field down the front straightaway is with Sally Larvik on pit road.
16: Thank you very much, Bob. Well, it was in 1978 that the first Chevrolet Corvette paced the race here at Indianapolis. Tom Sneba was on the pole, and the pole speed, 202.156 miles an hour. Well, Chevrolet is back for its 10th time. This is the third time for the Corvette, and pacing the race again for the third time is Jim Perkins, general manager of Chevrolet and the vice president of General Motors. And Jim, what are your thoughts right now? Nervous at all?
17: No, just anticipation is really running wild right now. Excited about it. Great to be back the third time for Chevrolet. Great to ride for pace car the third time. Just a huge amount of respect for what goes on here.
16: And how fast will you come around the fourth turn?
17: Well, when we turn the field loose, it's probably going to be somewhere around 120 miles an hour out of four, and then getting into the pits, whatever it takes to get out of their way.
16: Okay, and the fourth lap, I understand when you come around the fourth turn and you take that final green flag, you're just anxious to get out of the way of these drivers.
17: Well, you've got any respect at all, we got 25,000 horsepower behind you and a lot of great drivers, and I'm not one of them. So

0: for the Formula One race?
1: Well, I've been there a few times, and I haven't been at Indianapolis as often as I've been in Monaco. So I think Indianapolis, I've never been here as a spectator. I came many times to commentate for ABC as well as doing the race a couple of times. I think it's the biggest show in town. It's the most amazing event. I've got my son with me here, and we're just both soaking it up.
0: You, of course, have an interest, more of an interest this year, in one of the drivers that will be participating.
1: Well, two of the drivers, really, but Gilles de Ferran, the young Brazilian who's driving for Jim Hall in the Penske car, was driving for Paul Stewart Racing for the last 4 years and is a very serious talent for the future. And Andre Ribeiro, is also one of the Paul Stewart Racing drivers, so we've got an interest in that respect. Our staircase of talent of Paul Stewart Racing has been developing some great young race drivers like David Coulthard as well, so we're very interested.
0: What special memories does Indianapolis bring back for you?
1: I think the emotion of it now, and you know, so many people come to this great event, and the emotions now, so close to the beginning of a race for a driver, I think is unmatched. Any other race in the world, I've never had the kind of tenseness that I had here at Indianapolis. And then, of course, not winning the race, I think I had 8 laps to go with 2 laps in the lead in 66, losing it and walking back from turn 4. That was emotional, but I've always had a great welcome at Indy, and I must say I love coming back.
2: I didn't have anything to say. I was just listening to Jackie. I remember that day very well. In fact, it was the rule in those days that you could push a car across the line to finish a Grand Prix, and you thought that you had to do it here. And I think that was as warm an ovation when you realized that you didn't have to do it. And you'd lost the race, and you must have been terribly disappointed. But you walked in, and you were a great showman and waved at the crowd, and they loved you.
1: Well, I must say I did try to push it for quite a while. Being a Scotsman, losing this much money at Indianapolis, I don't think the Scottish economy has ever recovered from it.
2: Well, the other thing is that you were trying to do John Meekham a favor by turning off his engine because the oil pressure had fallen back to zero, and all the Americans said, why didn't you run it till it blew up?
1: Well, you see, if they had been Scottish, they would have understood that cost money.
0: Jackie, it's nice to see you again. It's always a pleasure to welcome you back to Indianapolis and see your smiling face among the crowd here at Indy.
1: Well, I love it. I love the atmosphere. I love Indy, and it's great to be part of it again.
0: Thank you very much, Jackie Stewart, 2-time starter here at Indianapolis and a 3-time world champion. Well, we know that scoring is so important to those of you who are listening on the Speedway Radio Network. You like to chart the drivers, and Howdy Bell will again be running down the standings at the end of 20 laps, and he has a suggestion on how to do it the easiest. Howdy?
3: Now, scoring is really quite simple. Now, all you need to do is write down the left side of your sheet of paper the numbers 1 through 33, representing the 33 positions. Right down the left side. Then at the top of the chart, write down 20-lap intervals, such as 20, 40, 60, 80, 100, up to 200. Now, I'll give you every 20 laps the position, the car number, and the driver's name. Now, because we must go through the standings quickly, you may want to write down only the car number and not worry about writing down the driver's name. Then at the end of the broadcast, you can go back and chart the progress of each driver. We will also give you average speed at the end of each 20-lap interval. So by drawing up your scoring charts in this manner, you'll have a complete tracking of all 33 drivers in today's race. Bob?
0: And the driver expert, once again, on the Speedway Radio Network is 3-time Indianapolis 500 winner, Johnny Rutherford. Good morning, Johnny.
4: Good morning, Bob. What a day it's turning out to be. We're getting some sunshine. The cars are lined up. Looks like a bevy of ants down there running around getting things organized, but we're going to have us a race here in a little bit.
0: What do you think is going to be the story here this afternoon?
4: There are a lot of stories, I think, Bob. The fact that we've got some really outstanding rookies in the field this year, I had the opportunity to work with them in their rookie orientation. They are very talented, very strong. Gilles de Ferran is one of them that comes to mind. Of course, he's driving an old haunt of mine, the Pennzoil car for Jim Hall, so I'm wishing them some luck. But I'll tell you, the guy that I think has really been the sleeper, might be the sleeper, is Teo Fabi. That guy has really been running strong. He's been turning good laps. They've run a lot of laps. They've got their car organized. They have Robin Hurd as their engineer chief. So they could be tough, but there are a lot of stories like that all through the field.
0: We could see as many as, I think, 12 drivers today with a very good shot of being in victory lane in about 4 hours from right now.

0: 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Any rebroadcast, reproduction, or the use of information and description contained in this broadcast without the written consent of the Indianapolis Motor Speedway Radio Network is prohibited. And we'd like for you to join us here on many of these same stations next year for live coverage of the inaugural IndyCar Racing League season. The Indianapolis Motor Speedway Radio Network will begin its 44th year of coverage of IndyCar racing with the Indy 200 from Walt Disney World in Orlando, Florida on January 27th. Then it's off to Phoenix on March 24th, then back home for the 80th Indy 500 on May 26th. And finally, we'll come to you live from the Las Vegas Motor Speedway on September 15th. It's the inaugural Indy Racing League season live here on the Indianapolis Motor Speedway Radio Network. Well, we now approach the time when we experience the most emotional moments in all of sports. In a few moments, we're going to join the Speedway's public address system for the national anthem, the invocation, the playing of taps, the singing of Back Home Again in Indiana, the release of the balloons, and the traditional command to start engines. Those of us who love auto racing will be thinking about the drivers who in the past 5 months have given their lives for the pursuit of their dream. The voices you hear on the Speedway public address system will be Tom Carnegie, David Calabro, Jim Phillippe, and John Totten. This is the time when nearly everyone among the almost 400,000 people that have gathered here will pause for just a moment to reflect on this event, the Memorial Day holiday weekend, and even perhaps their own families and loved ones.
1: Quick chance to say hello to a gentleman who has a strong car. He's been running strong all
0: month. We will continue to monitor the Speedway Radio Network public address system, and when they are ready to proceed with the national anthem, we will join them at that time. Now, Johnny, it looks as if the track is dry. However, we do have what they call here in Indianapolis weepers, and what they are, little cracks in the racetrack, and up through them bubbles some groundwater, and it's very difficult sometimes to dry them up.
2: Well, we've had so much rain here for the month of May that there is a saturation. So you do have the weepers, we call them, and it's just a crack in the asphalt, and the water tends to want to seep up through it and run down the racetrack. They dry those the best they can. The cars running over that will pull it up and atomize it, so to speak, and so it won't take long, but I don't think it's going to be a factor that will create an unsafe situation.
0: Now, when the cars do pass over such a small area at that speed that they're going, can you really feel that you have just hit a wet spot?
2: No, you really don't, and that's why I say that it's not a safety factor. The fact that you're running around there at speeds and you're going over that patch so quickly, you're going from dry to wet to dry so fast that it has no bearing on what happens.
0: We saw some puddles on the main straightaway here a few minutes ago, but they have all dried up now, and it appears as if we will have just a very slight delay, but perhaps not very much. The start of the race is scheduled for about 16 and a half minutes from right now. We're waiting for the commencement of the opening ceremonies. We see down below us Florence Henderson standing on a ladder above the Purdue University marching band, and in just a few moments she will be singing Back Home Again in Indiana. Florence Henderson, a longtime friend of the Holman George family, comes here every month of May and really seems to enjoy herself visiting with old friends and watching the race itself.
3: Direct your attention again to the starting line, presenting the Purdue University All-American Band. Joined by the lovely and talented Florence Henderson, they join in presenting our national anthem.

0: Lance Henderson and the Purdue All-American Band. Now, if you'll remain standing for a moment for the invocation, the Most Reverend Daniel M. Beekline, Archbishop of the Catholic Archdiocese of Indianapolis.
1: Lord God, on this 79th greatest spectacle in racing, the largest gathering for any sport, on this America's weekend of remembering those who shed their blood for our freedom, we pause to pray because we need you. With the Hullman George and all the Speedway family, unite the hearts of the hundreds of thousands gathered here and of those millions who join us around the world. As we remember the courageous service of our country's fallen ones this Memorial Weekend, inspire us to generous service. Lord, protect and bless the skilled drivers, their mechanics and crews, and all of us. Keep them and us safe. Please hold back the rain. For the drivers, now we pray. Que le bon Dieu va avec vous. Gott sei mit ihnen und alles gut. Ut se met u. Gud velsigne dei. 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Dio gli guida. Vaya con Dios. Vai com Dios. Godspeed. And once more, Lord, don't forget the Pacers. Amen.
2: What'd you say?
3: You're about 45 seconds.
2: Until I go?
3: Yeah, I'm about 45 seconds. About 10 seconds then. Ready?
2: Ready?
3: Yeah. Go.
4: Oh, ladies and gentlemen, would you please remain standing? On this Memorial Day weekend, we pause here in a moment of silence to pay homage to those individuals who have given their lives unselfishly and unafraid to make it possible for us to witness as free men the world's greatest sporting event. We also pay homage to those men who have given their lives unselfishly and without fear to make racing the world's most spectacular spectator sport.

A B-17 and four General P-51 Mustangs just flew over the master control tower here to the cheer of the race fans gathered on this race day 1995.

0: General Chuck Yeager is one of the pilots flying those P-51 Mustangs. He, of course, a big auto racing fan, and at one time drove the pace car here for the 500.
1: Anniversary of World War II.
0: Well, next up will be the singing of Back Home Again in Indiana, a traditional pre-race activity here at the Indianapolis Motor Speedway for many years. The cars are here on the main straightaway. The drivers are now securely in their machines, getting set for 500 miles of competition to follow in about 9 minutes from right now.
2: During their 50 years of ownership, the Hallman George family have developed many, many traditions here at the Indianapolis Motor Speedway that we enjoy taking part in each and every year. Celebrating his 25th year, once again, it's time to hear Back Home Again in Indiana. And here's Mr. Jim Nabors.

0: with that, millions of multicolored balloons have been released from behind the master control tower, drifting toward turn number three.
1: Well, we are just a few seconds away now from hearing those famous words. Certainly an emotional time for all of us as we wait the start of the 79th running of this event and the 50th race for the Hellman George family. That moment has arrived. To give those famous words is Chairman Emeritus of the Indianapolis Motor Speedway Board, Mrs. Mary Frederick Hellman.
2: Ladies and gentlemen, start your engines.
3: There's the famous cry. Ladies and gentlemen, start your engines. And 33 engines spring to life.
0: There's nothing like this in all of sports, Johnny. This is the moment that we wait for from year to year. Everything went perfectly. Mrs. Mary Frederick Hellman at 90 years of age looks forward to this day every year, and boy, she was strong today.
4: She really was. She told it like it is, and that sends chills down my spine. I still miss very much being out there and being an integral part of that, sitting in one of the best seats in the house.
0: And once you have seen this race, you can't help but think about it every Memorial Day or every Sunday of Memorial Day weekend when we all gather here for this tradition that's been going on since 1911.
5: Bob, we had another first. As Mrs. Hellman was saying, gentlemen, start your engines, the B-17 bomber and the four P-51s flew over again. That was very emotional.
0: Johnny Rutherford is very familiar with those P-51 Mustangs, aren't you?
4: Yes, I am. I had a couple of them at one time, and General Yeager and I have talked a lot of his war stories, and it's a thrill for me to remember the days I had the Mustang.
0: And now the pace cars begin to move away. There are four of them on the racetrack right now. Three of them will only take a couple of laps, and then Jim Perkins will control the start of the race. We're watching as row two, three, four,